0: unfair contract terms for its popular streaming service. National Consumer Affairs reporter Michael Atkin has more.
1: The ACCC has launched federal court action against Amazon over claims it had five unfair contract terms for its Prime streaming service. The lawsuit alleges it used at least one of those terms when it introduced ads on Prime in July 2024, which required subscribers to pay an additional $2.99 per month to remain ad-free. Amazon had over 1 million Australian subscribers between November 2023 and August 2025. Amazon says it's reviewing the case, had cooperated during the ACCC's investigation, and wanted to give Australian customers the best experience.
0: In sport, there's been a big upset at the FIFA Men's World Cup, with Paraguay beating Germany in a penalty shootout to go through to the round of 16. Paraguay ended up winning 4-3 on penalties. Queensland's weather, scattered to widespread showers and the chance of a thunderstorm in the west and in the southern interior west of Roma. Mostly sunny in the eastern Gulf country, isolated to scattered showers elsewhere. Cairns and Townsville 27, Mackay 24, Rockhampton 25, Bundaberg 23 and Mount Isa 29. In the southeast, a partly cloudy day with the chance of showers, Brisbane and Ipswich 23, Logan 22, the Gold and Sunshine Coast 22, and Toowoomba, 18.
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3: Did you watch the Michael Jackson movie recently released? Well, it's just overtaken Oppenheimer as the highest grossing biopic of all time. It's taken $1.4 billion Australian at the worldwide box office. Michael was already the biggest ever musical biopic, having leapfrogged 2018's Bohemian Rhapsody about the band Queen. But it's now also surpassed director Christopher Nolan's 2023 film about the American theoretical physicist J. Robert Oppenheimer, which previously held the box office record for any film based on a real-life figure. Michael tells the story of the late US singer's journey from being a child star in family group The Jackson 5 to becoming the solo king of pop. $1.4 billion. It's a lot of money.
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3: Imagine if you were asked to paint a portrait of your boss. Do you think you'd take on the challenge? Well, next you're going to hear from a serving Queensland detective, and he's going to tell you how he was commissioned to paint a portrait of retired Queensland Police Commissioner Steve Golcheski, and the reaction that he got from Mr. Golcheski as well as his family. That is coming up. Also, the winning song for our Smoko's theme this morning, which was Songs About Rain. Two votes came in from a couple of our regulars this morning. I am talking about Jenny and Diane. They both wanted to hear Phil Collins. I Wish It Would Rain Down. Here's your Smoko song, ABC Gold Coast Mornings.

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0: When Queensland Police Officer Stephen Tiernan was asked to paint a portrait of his retiring boss, Commissioner Steve Golcheski, he jumped at the opportunity. Commissioner Golcheski retired in February after a stage 4 cancer diagnosis and ongoing treatment forced him to end a 46-year career. At the time, the Commissioner was the third longest serving police officer in the QPS's history. I spoke to Detective Chief Inspector Tiernan and asked him how his commission came about.
6: Well, I've got a current exhibition on in the Queensland Police Museum. So there's a... It's called Rogues and Vagabonds, and I did 20 portraits of old mugshots up to 100 year old, where I've sort of colourised them. So I have posters all around police headquarters sort of advertising that exhibition. And the Deputy Commissioner saw me one morning and asked me if I would be in a position to do a portrait for Commissioner Steve Golcheski, who had retired.
0: What was your reaction when you were asked?
6: Oh, I was honoured. I was honoured that I'd be asked to do a portrait for Steve, and I was quite honoured about it.
0: Has Steve seen the portrait?
6: Yes, I have been told. I mean, obviously, I wasn't there when he was presented it, but I have been told that he was initially shown a photograph of the painting, and then the painting was taken to him and presented to him, which he was very happy about. And I also received a lovely email from his wife thanking me for the portrait.
0: Well done. So you're a police officer by day. How much of your life do you devote to your painting?
6: Well, I try and do something in the art sort of area each day. So whether it's just a small sketch or just reading an article or something like that. So I definitely on all my days off, I try and get the paints out. I'm still studying. I've got a Bachelor of Fine Art, which I got online through Curtin University, but I'm currently enrolled in the Queensland College of Art and Design at Griffith University doing my Masters of Visual Art. So, yeah, so I spend quite a significant amount of time when I'm not working in the art world.
0: It's quite a juxtaposition from your day job, Steve. What do your colleagues say when they find out that you are quite an accomplished artist?
6: Oh, they're very, very supportive. I mean, I've recently... as part of my exhibition that's on in the Queensland Police Museum, I've hosted a couple of paint and sip classes, and I've actually had some colleagues attend those. Certain people that you would never expect to come along, and they came along, and yeah, it was. So yeah, my colleagues are very supportive of it.
0: Steve, what do you get out of pursuing the arts or pursuing painting? What does it do for you? Does it help balance you?
6: Oh, I think so. I gave a talk yesterday as part of the exhibition, and that was one of the things I highlighted, that you have to find that balance in your job. You know, especially when you're a police officer. I've been a serving police officer both here and in my previous service overseas for 36 years. So, you know, in that time, I've worked out that you do need something outside of the job to balance what you see and what you do. And, you know, as you probably know, Tom, in a previous life I was into my boxing, and I fought both amateur and professional. And when I got too old to do that, I had to find something else, and the paintbrush took over.
0: Yeah, you've certainly had an interesting career. You also served in the military too, didn't you?
6: Yeah, I did. I started off in the army. Yeah.
0: Yeah. So Steve Golcheski, now retired commissioner, the artwork or the portrait that you've painted, is that for him or will that hang somewhere within the police museum?
6: No, that's for him and his family. Yeah. So, I mean, it's for him and his family to do with what they desire.
0: Is this something that is done traditionally with police commissioners when they retire or leave the post?
6: Not necessarily. I mean, I do remember that there was quite a prominent artist did a portrait for Mr. Stewart when he left, and the same artist that did the big paintings that's in the police headquarters, Donald Waters, I believe his name is, and and then I've done previous commissions for all of the DPP. Directors of Public Prosecutions. So one of the directors, the former directors who's now a serving judge, he commissioned me to do a number of portraits. So I've done those. So I believe they're in their conference room. So, yeah, it's quite a privilege to be commissioned to do works of such esteemed people.
0: Yeah, it's incredible. So do you work off a photograph or do you like to do the portraits while they're in the room with you?
6: A bit of both. So for the DPP ones, I did do photos and life. So you take a bit of a reference shot. But obviously, in some occasions, I will use photographs. And for the portrait of Commissioner Golcheski, I use photographs for that one. But because I've known him for so long, I've known former commissioner since about 2005 when I first started working at police headquarters. So, yeah, so I had a lot of good reference there.
0: Yeah, we all know that the commissioner's got a battle with his own health, and let's hope he continues to keep fighting. I came across him, first of all, in the lead up to the Comm Games when he was sort of the head of the security, et cetera, around the Comm Games. And he was an amazing person. He was very gregarious, good sense of humour, but obviously a very successful police officer as well. So you've had a long relationship with him. How was it painting somebody you've had such a long relationship with? Was it different to then dealing with another commission where you don't really know those people?
6: It is different, but you're able to put some of your own memories and what really stand out in that personality into the painting. And I always find it so much easier painting people that I know. You know, like I do a lot of portraits of my family and my family members and my children and so forth. And yeah, and as they age and as they change, but because I know them so well, you know straight away when you've captured something.
0: Anyone listening this morning, Steve, that wants to have a look at this commissioned portrait of Commissioner Steve Golcheski, is there anywhere they can go to have a look at it, the image?
6: Certainly, yeah. They can have a look on my social media pages. So I've got an Instagram account, which is just my name, at Stephen_Tiernan, or a Facebook account, Stephen Tiernan Art.
0: Detective Chief Inspector Steve Tiernan, thanks for your time this morning.
6: Thank you very much. I really appreciate it, Tom.

0: banger. Hoodoo Gurus, What's My Scene?
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0: In fact, you can see the Hoodoo Gurus. They're going to be coming to Queensland, Brisbane more specifically, touring with the Stems and Rat Cat in November and December. They've got a show in Brisbane on the 11th of December. Lots of musicians coming to Brisbane and southeast Queensland towards the end of the year. Coming up shortly in Charlie's Wide World Cup of Sports, he's bruised and battered today, but he's up and fighting because he's taking a look at the biggest fouls in World Cup history. We're going to be talking about that shortly. Also coming up, we'll give you a headline, give you an outline of what's coming up on Conversations a little bit later, and we might even try and squeeze in a chat with Billy Slater. It's the Maroons Fan Day that is happening up in central Queensland today. The State of Origin team announced on Monday, coming together into camp for the third State of Origin, which is happening on Wednesday next week at Lang Park in Brisbane. Plenty of rugby league fans will be watching that. And of course, World Cup soccer, the big upset we spoke about a little bit earlier. Germany out of the FIFA World Cup, going down to Paraguay. Bit of a surprise, given Paraguay was a nil-all draw with Australia last Friday. CNN's reporting that jet fuel prices have roughly doubled in the early weeks of the Iran war, prompting airlines to pass on the costs to consumers through increased fares, fewer flights and higher baggage fees. We had no choice, said Delta CEO Ed Bastian, citing a nearly $2 billion that major carriers like Delta had to pay for the price hikes in fuel for the quarter. But the fuel prices have actually dropped over the last 2 months, and the airlines don't plan to roll back any of the increased fares and fees. What a surprise. Bastian says fares are at a right level, despite meaningfully lower costs. The sustained high fares are mostly due to strong demand. People are simply willing to accept price hikes during the busy summer travel season, and there are fewer seats available. Yeah, it's a common story, isn't it? When times are in trouble, the prices go up. When things settle down, the prices stay up.

0: Good song, that one. New music, or released last year. Sam Fender and Olivia Dean, that distinctive voice of Olivia Dean. Rain Me In. The album's name is People Watching. 29 minutes away from 11 o'clock on your local ABC Gold Coast Mornings program. Tom Forbes sitting in the chair, or have been sitting in the chair, for Nikki D. She's back on deck tomorrow morning.
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0: If you're a league or AFL fan, you might look at the round ball game and think, well, that's not really too brutal of a game. But when you reach the level of the World Cup, there's enough passion, ferocity and aggression to fill a game of footy. So this week, for his wild world of sports, Charlie's back in the World Cup action, taking a look at his picks for the three biggest fouls in World Cup history.
2: Argentina probably came into the opening match of the 1990 World Cup feeling pretty confident. They'd won their second world title just 4 years earlier. They were led by the then 29-year-old Maradona, who just capped off his sixth season for Napoli, so was probably pretty confident playing on Italian soil. So they might have felt comfortable in the opening match, facing the Lions of Cameroon, who were playing in their second World Cup and were yet to register a win. But maybe they shouldn't have felt so comfortable.
3: As Cameroon began to find out and exploit, Argentina were not playing like world champions. Cameroon proved impossible around their own goal and certainly deserved a more convincing winning margin.
2: The match is still held up today as one of the greatest upsets in World Cup history. But the story of the fouls on that day only adds to the legend. Cameroon were reduced to 10 men after Andre Kanyabinik was shown red. Moments later, his brother Francois boots a sealer to put the Lions one up, but it was the foul in the final few minutes that's still remembered today.
3: And just to make the result more unbelievable, Cameroon finished off the victory with just 9 men after their defensive game turned sour. It was a farcical end to a match which nevertheless puts a large question mark over Argentina's ability to successfully defend their title.
2: Cameroon's Ben Massing collided with the Argentine defender Caniggia, sending him twisting and spiralling more than 6 feet through the air. The interesting thing is, we don't remember that Cameroon team as a rough one, but remember their fighting spirit against the might of a giant footballing nation. I'm not sure we can say the same of the next two, though. 20 years after the African Lions pounced on Argentina, a different kind of ferocity was shown in Africa. In the 2010 final, Netherlands and Spain were facing off in Johannesburg. Now, football is a game all about kicking, but Dutch midfielder Nigel de Jong, he definitely took that to heart.

0: Well, he took it to Xabi Alonso's heart.
1: Serious injury, Xabi Alonso, and rightly so. That's an awful challenge. Watch it again. I'm not sure what he thinks he's doing there.
2: Awful execution.
0: Amid a tense nil-all contest, he raised his leg karate style, his studs making contact with Alonso's chest. The foul strongly criticised for its ferocity, but incredibly, it only earned him a yellow. It's pretty hard to talk about World Cup fouls without talking Zinedine Zidane. Zidane's France were facing Italy in the final in 2006, and Zidane playing the final game of his career. And boy, was it a tense one. At the 90-minute whistle, it was all tied up, and Zidane and Italian defender Marco Materazzi started having a few words, which led to this.
3: It was the fiercest of scraps, a brutal test of nerve and fitness, and it contained the most sensational climax in the Cup's history, when beset by fatigue and frustration, the world's best player for over a decade, Zinedine Zidane, ended his career in disgrace with a headbutt in the second period of extra time.
0: Bang! Zidane clattered his head into Materazzi's chest. He said he was provoked by verbal insults. Didn't matter though, he was sent off for his 14th career red card and ended his career in disgrace. Even after, though, he defended his choice.
4: I mean, when one attacks your mother, your sister, and one tries many times, well, when it's said once, twice, and you turn away to try to avoid it, well, after the third time, what happens is what happened. I can't say I'm proud of this action, but at the same time, I don't regret it, because if I regretted it, it would mean giving reason to all the words that this person said to me, and I can't accept that.
5: Charlie Mills covering the three biggest fouls in World Cup history. Australia taking on Egypt at 4 a.m. this Saturday morning in their sudden death game. Happening at the World Cup, the FIFA World Cup. Stick with us coming up. The Maroons have a fair day today, or a fan day rather, in central Queensland. Here from the coach, Billy Slater.

0: Toto's holding the line on ABC Gold Coast Mornings, 20 minutes away from 11.
1: Tammy Shipley believed someone was out to hurt her. She's put under 24-hour surveillance, and then something strange happens.
2: Ambulance emergency.
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0: To Rugby League and the Maroons have left their training camp on the Sunshine Coast and headed to central Queensland. The side will spend several hours with supporters in Rockhampton for the annual Origin Fan Day. The trip northwest comes as speculation surrounds the future of coach Billy Slater. He confirmed he will not sign another contract, with his future in the role to proceed on a handshake basis.
3: I don't know. I won't be signing another contract. This is not a contract job for me. I really enjoy helping this group of men go and inspire our people of Queensland. And, when that changes, my position will change. Or if someone in the QRL think that there's another person better for the job, well, I'm all for that as well. So, whilst I'm here, I really enjoy helping these guys prepare for a game of footy and to go out there and help them inspire the people of Queensland, because that's what it's all about. That's what this team has given me when I was a kid growing up. It gave me inspiration, and now we get the opportunity to go and give the rest of Queensland that inspiration.
0: Quite inspiring, isn't he? Queensland Maroons coach Billy Slater there talking a little bit cryptically about his future as the Queensland coach. There is some speculation that if Craig Bellamy, the Melbourne Storm coach, retires at the end of this season, given he's recently had a medical diagnosis, Billy Slater is being touted as a potential future Melbourne Storm coach, but obviously keeping his options open there at the moment. If you are thinking of selling your house and taking it to auction, stay listening, because there's some startling auction clearance rates that are emerging across Australia. We'll talk about that straight after Vanessa Amorosi.

0: I don't want to give myself a rap, but I'm playing some great music for you this morning on ABC Gold Coast Mornings. Vanessa Amorosi, absolutely everybody. It is 14 minutes away from 11 o'clock.
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0: The Prime Minister has defended his government's decision to overhaul the capital gains structure, saying Australia's housing system is broken and the government had to do something. The comments come off the back of another weekend of dwindling auction clearance rates, falling to their lowest level since April 2020. On 7:30 last night, Anthony Albanese told Sarah Ferguson the weekend results are actually encouraging for home buyers.
7: Prices are impacted by a range of measures, including, of course, interest rates is a primary one. But those Treasury estimates are there. We stand by them. What is important is that last Saturday, when people went to buy their own home, if it was an existing property, they weren't competing against investors who knew that if they could bid an extra $20,000 or $50,000, then taxpayers would essentially be subsidising that by increased deductions. So this is about making the system fairer. People can still negatively gear new builds, of course, and that's about boosting supply. But this is a measure dealing with a system that was simply broken. And there was no one in this debate saying that the housing system was working for people. We know there's been a 400% increase in house prices since 1999, more than double the increase in wages. And that's why we couldn't continue to sit back and not pursue this reform.
0: Prime Minister Anthony Albanese there, talking to Sarah Ferguson on 7:30 last night. We're going to talk to the Bureau next about your Tuesday weather. Stick with us. ABC Gold Coast Mornings.

0: The Dream Academy, life in a northern town, 8 minutes away from 11 o'clock. Let's have a chat to Maggie Williams from the Bureau. Hello, Maggie.
1: Hi, Tom. How are you going?
0: Oh, look, I'm really well, thanks. I'm just looking out the window here at Mermaid Beach on the Gold Coast. This morning when I was coming to work, it was drizzly, overcast, chilly. Things are brightening up.
1: Yeah, the shower activity looks to be far and in between. Honestly, looking at the radar right now, the chance of showers will continue today and tomorrow. But yeah, those showers look to be quite like thinning out and easing. And that is the trend for the next couple of days. We're expecting the shower activity to ease. So today, nothing more than 5 millimetres along the coast. And then into tomorrow and Thursday, only a millimetre or two at most expected with that. And fairly consistent temperatures along the coast today too. 22 degrees for surfers, Coolangatta, Coomera, Narang and Robina. So I love that consistent weather.
0: Yeah, I love it when it's nice and consistent. Rinse and repeat each day. All right, fantastic. Maggie, nice to talk to you. Thank you very much.
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0: Couple of minutes before 11 o'clock. Interesting story has dropped on the ABC website. The consumer watchdog is suing Amazon over allegedly having unfair contract terms in its Prime streaming service. The Australian Competition and Consumer Commission claims Amazon had more than 1 million Australia's annual subscribers on Prime contracts with five unfair terms, which allowed unilateral changes between November 2023 and August 2025. The lawsuit alleges one of those terms was relied on when it introduced ads to Prime in 2024 July, which required subscribers to pay an additional $2.99 per month to remain ad-free. Yeah, I remember that. ACCC Chair Gina Cass-Gottlieb said consumers were left with no choice but to pay more. We allege, said Ms. Cass-Gottlieb, that Amazon Australia included multiple unfair terms in its contracts with Australian annual Prime subscribers, and then it relied on some of these terms to bring ads onto Amazon Prime Video. Prime is one of Australia's most popular streaming services and has the rights to hit shows, including Euphoria and Yellowstone. There you go. The ACCC going after Amazon, one of the big boys. 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Coming up on Conversations with Sarah Kanowski, her guest today is John Hockney. Now, John grew up in the industrial town of Bradford in northern England. He was one of five children in a creative household led by his iconoclastic father, Kenneth. As a child, John's brother David Hockney would creep downstairs in the morning and draw on whatever paper was available. He drew figures, street houses, landscapes and cartoons on a white edge of the newspaper, his mother's magazines or whatever comics arrived that day. When David got his first sketchbook at age 10, his parents realised his drawing was much more than compulsive doodling. John Hockney's memoir is called The Hockneys. Never worry about what the neighbours think. That's coming up in Conversations with Sarah Kanowski after the news. My name is Tom Forbes. On behalf of myself and Chloe Maxwell, thank you for your company on this Tuesday afternoon. Just remember, Burn getting you home from 3 until 6.
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2: Morning, ABC News with Sue Fitzpatrick. Today is the last day of the financial year, which means a raft of tax changes will come into effect from tomorrow. They include new superannuation rules that will see workers' super paid into accounts within 7 days of payday. The tax paid on the first tax bracket will also drop from 16 to 15%, saving a maximum $268 a year. Chartered accountant Joanne Hodston from Tax Boutique says there are also changes to paid parental leave.
3: Babies born after midnight tonight, parents will be getting 26 weeks of paid parental leave, up from the existing 22 weeks. And the amount of paid parental leave for the new financial year will be just over $1,000 a week.
2: North Queenslanders say they've been disenfranchised by changes to the state's electoral boundaries. Roseanne Maloney reports.
4: Moderate to significant changes have been made to 50 of Queensland's 93 seats by the Independent Redistribution Commission, with the southeast corner gaining 2 seats. The electorate of Hill will be absorbed into 3 surrounding seats before the 2028 state election. It's held by Katter's Australian Party MP Shane Knuth. Atherton local Eric Halford says he feels disappointed his local member would be based in Mount Isa or Cairns. The QRC says it considered the submissions opposed to Hill's abolition, but doing so allowed 3 districts focused on Townsville to remain. Charters Towers will be shifted into the seat of Burdekin.
2: The redistribution has also impacted Gold Coast MP Megan Scanlon, who hasn't confirmed whether she's recontesting her Gavin electorate at the 2028 state election. Deputy Opposition Leader Cameron Dick says Ms Scanlon is a rising star of the Labor Party.
5: Megan's got a big future. We'll work through all of the consequences of this redistribution. There's been some significant changes to electorates. The party will now look at that, and we'll work through all of those consequences and implications over time.
2: An independent review into the Great Barrier Reef Marine Park Authority has warned of a raft of issues within the organisation. The ABC has seen a draft of the secret report, which found cases of staff experiencing systemic racism, poor performance and a lack of capability. The most damning of the findings centred around the Indigenous compliance team, tasked with building relationships with traditional owners of the reef. This former employee, whose name and voice are being withheld to protect her identity, says every day at work was a challenge.
6: I struggled to go to work. It was unsafe for me as a traditional owner. It was unsafe for me as a woman. And it wasn't just unsafe because of the people who were behaving outside of what is expected. It was unsafe because this agency failed to properly manage it.
2: A spokesperson for the Great Barrier Reef Marine Park Authority says the allegations of systemic racism were investigated independently and found to be unsubstantiated. Overseas now, and at least 1,700 people are dead following last week's twin earthquakes in Venezuela as residents desperately search for loved ones. North America correspondent Cayman Gok reports from Caracas.
7: Many expect that death toll to rise significantly, and then there are many others who suspect that we will never know the full toll from these natural disasters and never get the exact death toll. There are still thousands of people injured and tens of thousands unaccounted for, and Caracas isn't the worst affected area. The worst affected area is La Guaira, a port city just outside about 30 minutes of Caracas. But the Venezuelan government is blocking press and members of the public from going there. In fact, they put out a statement saying no international press would be allowed over the next 48 hours. They have militarised that zone, blocking people off unless they have permits or credentials.
2: To sport, and Paraguay has beaten Germany in a penalty shootout 4-3 to go through to the round of 16 at the FIFA Men's World Cup with a big upset in Boston. Here's the winning moment on SBS.
8: Surely this time for Paraguay.
2: Queensland's weather scattered to widespread showers and the chance of a thunderstorm in the west, mostly sunny in the eastern Gulf Country, isolated to scattered showers elsewhere. Cairns and Townsville 27, Mount Isa 29. In the southeast, partly cloudy day with the chance of showers, Brisbane and Ipswich 23, the Gold and Sunshine Coast 22 and Toowoomba 18.
9: The acclaimed English artist David Hockney died on June the 11th. Back in 2020, I had a conversation with David's younger brother, John, and we're bringing you that on Conversations today.
10: Pay attention.
11: Nah.
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13: Who are you?
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9: John grew up in a working-class family in Bradford, in the industrial north of England. John's father was a true English eccentric. He always wore a bow tie, covered in coloured stickers from the newsagent. He sewed pockets into his three-piece suit so he could carry things he might need, such as books, newspapers, and a pair of kitchen scissors. Mr. Hockney Sr. was also a man of many passionate political and social opinions. He wrote letters to Nixon and Khrushchev and the Pope, as well as to the manager of the local supermarket. He was also a committed pacifist and refused to fight in the Second World War, which led to his neighbour scrawling the word coward across the Hockney's house wall every night. But regardless of what others thought, Mr. Hockney Sr. would not be deterred from what he believed was right, and he brought his children up to do the same. This had a big payoff with son David, who, against all the expectations for a working-class gay boy from Bradford, grew up to become one of the world's most successful artists. David's portraits and landscapes are held in galleries around the world, from the National Portrait Gallery in London to MoMA in New York, to our own NGV in Melbourne. A few years ago, one of David Hockney's paintings sold for $90 million at auction. That's the record for a work by a living artist. John's family memoir is called The Hockneys. Never worry what the neighbours think. Hi, John.
10: Hi. Hi, Sharon.
9: Tell me about Bradford, John, the town that you were raised in. What kind of place was it, say, when your parents were young?
10: Mucky. And when I say mucky, extremely mucky. There's the smoke from the industry, the mills, and from domestic houses filled the air everywhere. There was a lot of poverty, but there was philanthropy. There was some wonderful philanthropic mill owners and who supported theatre, made parks, swimming pools and other things for people. And the one part about Bradford, I mean, I can remember looking down from the top of a hill on it, smoke, and you see the smoke and the terraces and terraces of houses, all scattered amongst the mill chimneys. And it only went away when the mills closed down in summer for 2 weeks' holiday and the smoke disappeared and we got blue sky.
9: Once a year.
10: It was there.
9: Wow. But
10: it was a dirty town.
9: Where did your mum and dad first meet one another?
10: My mother became eventually a Sunday school superintendent at the Methodist Mission in Bradford, Eastbrook Hall. My father, he grew up in Bradford. He had a brother called Willie, and Willie affected my father deeply. Willie was quite a happy chappy. He actually liked to drink, but he was called up in the 1914-18 war. And because of that, my father had to leave school when he was 14. And where they actually had said he could have gone to university.
9: He had to leave to help support the
10: family.
9: And
10: he had my grandmother insisted that he left, and he became a telegram boy for a little while, but then he found a job himself as a clerk, which he felt was a much better job, and was. And he stayed with them for 25 years.
9: So his bigger brother, Willie, had gone off to war. Did he come back from World War I?
10: He did come back. He came back a totally different, shattered person. I knew my Uncle Willie. I mean, I went to see him often. But he had no personality whatsoever. The memories must have been awful to what he had been, because he was in the trenches of northern France for most of his time, 5 years. He'd seen men killed. He didn't talk much about it. But my father was incensed that the government did nothing to help. They just left them to themselves. And it was then that my father became a pacifist and said, war is what governments make and men have to fight them. And from that time on, my father was anti-war.
9: Was his family religious as well? Your mum had come from such a religious background. What about your dad's family?
10: No, not they were not religious at all. They were, I mean, they were very kind people, they were very nice people. My grandmother, unfortunately, was very deaf. My grandmother, very deaf, also with very thick glasses, so she couldn't see very well. And so you had to shout to her. And because she was virtually blind, she could see, but she couldn't see very well. The house was a bit scruffy, dirty. It wasn't cleaned up at all. But she had cataracts removed at 80. And when she saw the state of the place, she had it all redecorated. But she was quite a funny lady, because we'd go and see her and she'd say, oh, just a minute, love, I'll just go and change my dress. Well, she'd come downstairs with another dress over the one that she'd already been wearing. And it was quite lovely, really.
9: So how did your mother and father meet? Because it sounds like they come from quite different worlds in Bradford.
10: Yes, they did. My father had a friend called Enoch. He basically didn't have many friends, but he had Enoch. And Enoch used to attend a thing called the Brotherhood on Sunday afternoons at Eastbrook Methodist Mission. 2,000 men went there every Sunday afternoon. And they would hear a speaker, they'd sing some hymns, have a prayer and have a talk. And my father went along, and one day there was Gypsy Smith, who was an evangelist in those days, came, and my father sort of accepted Christ as he saw it and then in that days, and began, of course, attending the church and became a Sunday school teacher. And studied and actually became a local preacher in the Methodist mission, as well as his general work. And that was where then he began meeting Laura Thompson, my mother, because she was the Sunday school superintendent. And, of course, he was then a teacher. So it was there was nothing too much in it. All the time, but it happened. You know, obviously she must have noticed him and thought him a handsome, charismatic man and a good Christian, which of course he was at that time.
15: So your mum and dad met through the Methodist mission. Who made the first move, John, in getting things going romantically between them?
10: My mother told me. I started recording when I went over. I'd start recording stories on the tape, of course, in those days. And I said, "Well, how did you meet Mum?" You know, and she said, "Well, at Eastbrook Methodist Mission, and he was a teacher." And I said, "Well, what happened? And how did you get married? Who asked?" And eventually, she went very quiet. And she says, "I'm not sure I should say this, but anyway," then she did, and I'm pleased she did. She said, "Well, she'd gone

0: to her mother and said to her mother, is it all right if a girl, like a man usually asks the girl, is it all right if the girl asks the man? And her mother said, well, I don't know, but you could write to him. And so she wrote to Kenneth, asked him to marry her. And when, of course, he gets home, he finds this letter. By the way, beautiful script handwriting. They both had super script handwriting. And, of course, he looks at it. Well, any man, she was quite attractive, you know, and, of course, he knew that she was Sunday school and chapel. And he said yes straight away.
1: That's a good letter to get in the post.
0: So that was it.
1: And what happened to your family when World War II broke out? What did that mean for Bradford?
0: That was it was a terrible time, and especially for me. I can really feel, for a lot of people at that time, but through my mother when she was telling me this story, because in September 1939, I was 8 months in the womb. And this was, of course, war had been declared. And a month later, they were evacuating most of the people, you know, in England, or people coming into the country and away out of the main cities. And they thought Bradford might be a target because of the wool, because of weaving wool and material. And so suddenly, my mother and four of the kids were all going to be evacuated. The problem was that two of the kids, my eldest brother, Paul and Philip, they went on a Friday, and she took them down to the train with David and Margaret. David was in the pram, Margaret on reins.
1: Stop her from running off.
0: To stop them running off. She mentions that, and I think it was important. Margaret must have run off. And gets to the station. And she told me this, the two boys, of course, excited. For them, it was an adventure. I mean, they were 10 or 11, and they found a window and they looked and they started waving. And just as the train pulled out, a hiss of steam came and you couldn't see the train. And it just obliterated for that moment. And of course, you know, she was deeply, deeply distressed.
1: So the two elder boys had to go to a separate place.
0: So imagine you have no idea where your children are going. You have no idea who they're going to be with. And you don't even know when you're going to see them again. I mean, the angst of everybody in England at that time who was evacuated must have been a terrible, terrible situation. And then they went on the Sunday. Paul and Philip went on Friday, and my mother went on Sunday with Margaret and David, and of course, very pregnant with me, leaving my father. He, of course, had to go back to an empty house, not again knowing when is he going. And we had no mobile phones. There was no, in fact, we didn't even have a phone, I think, at that stage.
1: What was your father's attitude to the war, John?
0: Well, he certainly wasn't going to be in it. As I said, because he felt government started wars, it was men that had to fight them. This was at that time, and he was very strong in that belief. So he kept working. But one of the awful things that happened was a neighbour, who was a policeman actually, began writing on the wall every night, "Coward." And it was done in a distemper paint, so it was a water-based paint, so easily to wash off.
1: So your dad would wash it off each morning?
0: Every morning he would wash it off, every night it went on. And this began then to affect my mother and the boys who were at school. You know, they didn't understand. They didn't understand his belief. They thought he was a coward, and began thinking that. And, of course, that distressed my father. And so he looked out for another house, which I think was wonderful for us all because it really brought us all together. And in a beautiful place, it was green. We saw green fields. And
1: so it was a little bit outside of
0: outside,
1: Bradford.
0: About 2.5 miles outside of the city centre, over the top of a hill. And so we were looking across Airedale and into woods and green fields. and a little church, a little village further on. You know, I mean, it was quite lovely. It was two attics and two bedrooms. So my sister, the only girl, she had one little room. My parents, of course, had one. And David and I had the other, and Paul and Philip had the front bedroom.
1: Five kids, two attics.

0: adults. It must have been a fairly noisy house, was it?
1: It was, and but I don't think they minded at all. When we say noise, I think we did. We sang, we played games, and we squabbled. I mean, there was squabbles and the usual things kids get up to. But, you know, we played a lot of board games. And the one other thing that my parents invested in, which was an investment, and it must have cost them, was Arthur Mee's Children Encyclopedia and a wonderful volume called Lands and Peoples. So especially on the days that we couldn't go out because it was either too awful outside, the weather was bad, we would look at the books, and we always had to wash the hands, and we would never, ever, ever turn the page of a and fold a corner of a book. And we were carried away to around the world with these books. It was wonderful.
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3: On Conversations today, my guest is John Hockney. His memoir is Never Worry What the Neighbours Think.
0: Who was the disciplinarian in the family, your mum or your dad?
1: Mum.
0: And what punishments were meted out when you Hockneys would misbehave?
1: To bed without tea. They never, ever chastised. There was no physical chastising. And it was worse going, especially when it was a summer night, which it didn't get dark till 11 or something, you know, I mean, and you had to go to bed at 5 o'clock because you'd done something wrong. So they were kind in that sense, I think.
0: Money was always pretty short. There was a time where you needed a new pair of swimming trunks to take part in a competition. Can you bear to remember what happened?
1: I do, yeah. I had gone to grammar school by that stage, and I was made house captain, and I asked my mother if I could have a new pair of swimming trunks, and she looked at me with watery eyes. I can still see her and saying, I can't, but I'll make you some. Now, I had no problem, because she made little shirts for us, or little shorts she made for us. In fact, she'd made my school blazer for me and embroidered a badge. I mean, she was very clever. And so I had no problem. She said, well, I'll have it there for you for 2 weeks' time. And time came, I picked it up, I had my tea, I rushed down to the main baths in Bradford, we call them swimming baths then, at the Windsor Pool. And I really felt, I'm going to win tonight. I know I'm going to win. I'm good. I feel good about it. And I opened the towel, and here was a pair of hand-knitted Battleship grey wool trunks. And I thought, wool, water, what have you done to me, mother? And I tied them on. Well, the lads shouted things like wearing the tea cosy, because we used to have tea cosies and things. I mean, it was quite funny.
0: What happened when they hit the water? Knitted.
1: You stood on a board with your arms out, and everybody's hushed. Every eye on me, and I take off. I lift off, and as soon as I hit the water, of course, I go down. The trunks stay on top, and I had to hold my breath, pull them on, and pull them on underneath. When I got out and pulled on the bars, they stayed down again. Well, of course, you know, I was 12 years old. All these people looking at me, I mean, I was very embarrassed and vowed I'd never swim again.
0: I bet they reminded you of that in the streets of Bradford afterwards.
1: Well, there were people that nudge and look and say, but I mean, you realise later, of course, when it's all gone, that, I mean, she made them with a lot of love, and really the only thing that she could have done at the time.
0: What happened to your father's job as a clerk after the end of the war?
1: We'd moved to the new house in Ecclesville by that time, and the war finished, which was fantastic. Lots of things were happening then. Street lights came on. If you've never, ever known total blackness, it is very eerie when there is no other light. Let's say it's a dark night, no moon, there is nothing. It is a very, very eerie experience. And suddenly, street lights came on, the shop windows started lighting up, colours, buses became red or blue, and it was marvellous. I mean, everything was coming to life and people's smiles on the faces and everything else. But my father went into work very soon after the war. He was given a week's wages in lieu and told his services were never not needed again. Now, he knew perfectly well it was really because he'd been his belief as a pacifist. But on the other hand, comptometers were coming out, things, machines were coming out that had paper in them that could do things. So he was also becoming

0: paper in them that could do things. So he was also becoming, you know, surplus.
1: So yeah. he was laid off. Did your mum think about going out to find paid work?
0: She did, and she went to a jam factory for half a day. But you've got to remember, she had been brought up Salvation Army, chapel. She had never really faced what we call ordinary people who might swear and tell mucky jokes or things. And she just couldn't stand it.
1: The way the other women at the jam factory were talking.
0: I feel, in a way, I mean, I think to myself later on, I think, well, there was opportunity for your mum, but she didn't look at it like that. So, and I can't blame her. I mean, I can't.
1: So how did your dad try to make ends meet?
0: He was very good with his hands, and he began getting second-hand baby prams and making dolls' prams. Now, prams were like gold. You could not get them. And he was very clever. He would spray them new, and my mother would sew a new hood and put it on the pram. And the little dolls' prams, he'd send me to deliver it because we'd go on a double-decker bus and it'd fit underneath the staircase. And it was only cost some tuppence.
1: Cheaper to send the kids.
0: Cheaper to send me than to send pay for it on a rail. So we used to all go off to little places, to towns, delivering these little prams.
1: Where did he advertise them, John?
0: Oh, in the newspaper. He would put an advert in on a Friday night, ring this particular number on a Saturday morning between 9 and 11 or something. Now, we didn't have a phone. What he'd done, he's got the local telephone box number, and he carried a chair and his newspaper, and he'd sit outside the telephone box waiting for it to ring. So if anybody came, he said, excuse me, I'm waiting for a call. And he read his newspaper. I mean, as I say, never worry what the neighbours think at all.
1: What was the favourite thing for you and your brother David and your dad to do on a Saturday afternoon?
0: My father did like a laugh, and he used to have his own jokes, but he took us to either the cinema or to a live theatre called the Alhambra in Bradford, which should have, and if the live theatre usually would be, there'd be a musical, a act, a conjurer, it was a variety show, a little variety thing. And we'd go up into the balcony. If it was the films, we'd go to see either Charlie Chaplin or Laurel and Hardy. And certainly, I mean, when we think about it, we saw Charlie Chaplin in City Lights. We saw that about 9 times. Now, that's a silent film, but we still laughed. I mean, it was. I've still got a copy. I still myself. I love it. Occasionally, I still get it out. We'd eat some fish and chips behind the Odeon cinema, and then he'd take us for a half pint of sarsaparilla, which is to cleanse your blood, you know, because during the war we didn't get all the good things we should normally get. Then we actually went to the Bradford Alhambra one time and actually saw Laurel and Hardy live.
1: Live?
0: It was in the early 50s. They did a tour of England and actually saw them live. I mean, it was unbelievable. And very strange, because I was so used to seeing them black and white, I was, and I'm here they are in colour, and it looked different. And Oliver, of course, he was very fat then, really red-faced from drinking. They did the bed scene, which they do in a film, and it's very funny. But we actually saw them live, and that was a real thrill.
1: Did your dad tell jokes himself, sing songs? Was he a performer as well as enjoying classic performances?
0: There was a musical artist called Little Billy Williams. He was an Australian, well known here apparently, but also went off to England, and he was very famous in England and sang little songs about Willie's wild woodbines, which is the cigarette, and the little boy smokes it and then falls sick in the tram lines. I mean, it was real sort of old music hall stuff.
1: And your dad would sing those?
0: He would sing those, and there was another one at Christmas,

0: Why don't Santa Claus bring something to me? Why doesn't he never, never call? He always brings plenty of toys to the little boy next door, but nothing to me at all. And I've heard of Christmas carols and I've seen a Christmas tree, but I never, ever get a little toy, not me. You know what I mean? Real sad little songs. But there were people like that, I think, at the time.
1: What did your mum think about you and your brother and your dad spending this time at the music hall and the cinema?
0: Well, I'm glad you brought that up, because it was the one thing, it concerned me deeply, this, because we would come home and she would really just be very angry that she'd spent some money to take us to the cinema. It might have cost tuppence each, sixpence, but sixpence was sixpence. But the problem was, it wasn't a thing between my mother and my father. It became, we were included. And I was very distressed for many years, actually, because it was a laugh. And even when we went to chapel, you didn't get the laughs. You didn't get the belly laughs. And those belly laughs were just as good as singing some hymns and praying on a Sunday, I think.
1: That's good for the soul.
0: Yeah, it was.
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1: My guest on Conversations today is John Hockney, and he's written the story of his quite remarkable family in a book called The Hockneys, Never Worry What the Neighbours Think. 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
3: Sue Fitzpatrick with ABC News. The Queensland Government says it's pulling every lever to ensure energy retailers pass on savings to consumers. From tomorrow, households and businesses across regional Queensland will see their power bills drop between 7 and 8% after state-controlled Ergon Energy passes on savings. Queensland's opposition says it's digesting new electoral boundaries, which could spell trouble for its Shadow Attorney-General, Gold Coast MP, Megan Scanlon. A review of state seats will make moderate to significant changes to more than half of Queensland's electorates. Seven Australians have been in contact with the Department of Foreign Affairs following the earthquakes in Venezuela. DFAT is providing consular support. None are injured. And Maroons fans have packed out Rockhampton's Brown Park this morning to show their support for the Queensland State of Origin team. Players are holding a fan day ahead of the series decider at Lang Park Wednesday week.
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1: My guest on Conversations today is John Hockney. I spoke to John after the release of his memoir, Hockneys, Never Worry What the Neighbours Think, which looks back on his early life growing up during the Second World War. John was the youngest of five Hockney siblings. His brother, the renowned artist David Hockney, died a few weeks ago. Tell me how your dad would dress when he was out on the streets of Bradford. What would he look like?
0: I loved it. I thought it was lovely. He wore three-piece suits, bow ties, clip-on ones from jumble sales, in lots of jumble sales, and you could pick these things up there. And then he would put little fluorescent dots on them.
1: Little stickers?
0: Yeah, the ones that you get from the newspaper agent, yeah. And he'd stick these on. So one bow tie might have a bright orange, a bright yellow, and a bright red, or even bright blue. And, of course, he's in a three-piece suit. And he was, in a way, he was Chaplin-esque in his appearance, except he wore a trilby. But when he walked, he bounced. He could always see him. His head had bounced up and down, and he always had a walking stick. I said, you know, one day, why do you wear them? Why do you put the dots on? He said, to make people smile, John. He says, come down the road and you'll see. And they did. People smiled, and I thought it was a wonderful way of doing something. I mean, that's what he thought.
1: Where would he keep his newspapers and books when he was out and about?
0: Well, he had special pockets made inside his coats that'll take newspapers, scissors. David, I had gone over to England one time, and just before I was leaving, David wanted to take us up to Port Merion in Wales, beautiful little spot on the Welsh coast. And we arrived just after lunch, and they said, well, we'll make you a salad. So we sat at this table, four of us, my mother on my left, father on the right, and David opposite me. And I felt the table shaking, and I looked over, and David was holding himself, laughing. And he sort of nodded his head over towards my father, and he'd taken a sheath out of his pocket, and he was cutting up his lettuce. And my mother starts crying and saying, oh, you don't, it's all right for you, but I have this all the time. Well, I mean, when you think that today there are these instruments that people can help to cut lettuce up and things for, you know, he had arthritis. My mother had terrible arthritis.
1: So he wasn't worried about what was the done thing.
0: But
1: he wanted the effective solution.
0: Always an effective solution.
1: Well, tell me about his safety armband. That's sort of in this tradition too that he invented.
0: He did. He did. This was way before anybody else did it, and he found some luminous material, because also he used to make big Ban the Bomb banners for the campaign for nuclear disarmament, and he used some of this very fluorescent material to make letters so they'd really stand out. But he used to go down to posted lots of letters, usually to politicians and world leaders, and he'd go at night. So, of course, he had to cross a busy road, and he thought by putting these coloured armbands on, the fluorescent ones, the cars would see him and slow down, which I thought was a perfectly good. I didn't see it as anything strange at all myself. I thought, good on you. And now today, of course, we've got lots of that, haven't we?
1: You say that he was writing letters to prime ministers and presidents and other famous people. Did he sign them with his own name, John?
0: Not always. See, if we spell Hockney backwards, it's Yenko.
1: Sounds a bit Russian.
0: So it's a bit Russian. So when he wrote to anybody in Russia, he used to write a Khrushchev, and he'd sign himself Yenko. And another one he would use is KH with the word AITCH, which of course is a hyphen for the letter H. And then Ken, and he used to have Ken Law, which was Kenneth and Laura. He used a lot of names.
1: Did he get replies from these world leaders?
0: He got lots of replies. And sadly, he'd got letters from Khrushchev, he'd got letters from Nixon in those days, Archbishop Canterbury, the Pope.
1: The Pope?
0: He wrote to the Pope and asked him to sell the solid gold telephone he has on his bedside and give the money to the people of Mexico. I don't think he did it. But,
1: that's a fair enough suggestion,
0: but
1: I think.
0: He did get sometimes little cards back saying, we thank you for your letter, those sort of things. Mm. Not always a handwritten, but he did get responses from the British prime ministers and the parliamentarians, because he fought long and hard for the cessation of capital punishment. Long time. And he was actually invited to the Houses of Parliament by Sidney Silverman, MP, when it actually was passed and the law was passed that there was no more capital punishment.
1: It wasn't all world leaders and significant issues such as capital punishment. What letter did he write to the local supermarket manager?
0: Oh, that was a wonderful one, wasn't it? He wrote a letter about ISIL toilet rolls. And instead of writing it to ISIL, I mean, where they might look and think, well, we'll give you a year's supply, he wrote it to the local supermarket manager and said that he's very happy with ISIL toilet rolls because they perforate exactly where they should do, always, every time, and they're very good.
1: Speaking of that supermarket, what would he do with the plastic bags that he was given when he shopped there?
0: There's another thing. I mean, we would never, ever been able to go home with a T-shirt that said Coca-Cola on it or anything, because he said unless we had a contract with Coca-Cola and they were paying us to advertise their product. And actually, you think it makes sense? I mean, why have all this on somebody's T-shirt? But he said absolutely not. And so even when he was shopping, if he'd bought something at Morrison's supermarket, he'd turn the bag inside out so it wasn't actually advertising. It was just white, or you might see something through it, but he would not ever advertise anything unless he was being paid for it.
1: One of his great social campaigns was smoking, anti-smoking. How did he used to advertise his beliefs against smoking, which again was very much ahead of his time?
0: I think he was. I mean, he was certainly, because he started in 1955 and as a one-man band really at that time, and he'd have his posters and he'd stand outside a little kiosk, a cigarette kiosk in Bradford, and the police had come and tell him to move on because they'd got a complaint, and he'd move off. But he designed a badge which was white background, and it was, well, to me it looked a bit kidney shaped, but he said it was a long, and that was orange, and that's all it had on it except for a little black dot in the inside the orange. And people would say, well, what's the badge for? He says, I'm glad you asked, because you smoke, you see, and you see that little black dot there, that's the cancer that you're getting into your lungs from smoking. And then he'd tell them, well, of course, either they'd run off or take no notice. But I mean, he was a man ahead of his time. He made posters in fluorescent on a black background with fluorescent. The letters really show out. And he was very clever, and he thought, don't put them where people can't see him, put them where bus stop is. And so he actually paid money to put it on a little hoarding where the bus stop would stop so people could read it.
1: Did his own children follow that anti-smoking advice?
0: No, we all smoked. All of us smoked.
1: That must have broken his heart.
0: It did, because he went on radio in Leeds a Christmas Day morning or something, and it sounded wonderful what they were talking about. And then the last question was, and do your children smoke? He said, yeah.
1: Were you and your siblings ever embarrassed about him as kids? Did you ever...
0: About my father?
1: Yeah, did you ever feel self-conscious about his public persona?
0: I don't think, because I think we understood a bit more, maybe, what was behind it. I mean, we didn't agree with him all the time. Don't get me wrong. We didn't agree with him all the time. But I think his energy that he put into everything he did for peace, even for the Arthritis Foundation, because he'd got arthritis, my mother crippled with it. I mean, he would make posters for them. Everything that he did was really for the benefit of someone else.
1: Do you have early memories of David painting at home when you were growing up? Was he a kid who was always scribbling on paper or making drawings?
0: We shared an attic bedroom, and I would have probably only been about four, five, when he started going downstairs early in the morning. Newspapers used to come early in England and they get pushed through your door, through a letterbox, so it actually comes inside the house. So David would go downstairs and he started drawing on the selvage edge of the newspaper, the white bit, you know, because that was the only paper that he could get hold of at the time. Now, I'm not saying they were the greatest drawings, but they were of faces, there were of little houses, little streets, villages. Nothing exact particularly, but it was obvious that he wanted to express himself on paper. And this was the way he could do it. Now, as soon as the war finished, and we certainly got a bit more money,

0: my mother bought him an actual sketch pad, which was wonderful for him to do. And when he'd filled it, she'd buy him another. Now, then she kept those. He never wanted her to keep them, but he still got them now. I mean, that was something that was really wonderful. So it was really probably not until when David was about eight that there was a realisation that we didn't know what, but he was certainly going to be something different.
1: Did the two of you spend much time exploring the countryside around Bradford together?
0: We did. Always school holidays, we'd always go either rambles or walks, you know, along either on the canal bank to Kirkshall Abbey or over to Bolton Abbey in Ilkley, which was quite some distance for us to walk. But there was one particular morning we were deciding what to do, and then my eldest brother said, well, if you like, you can take the tandem. And he'd bought
1: a
0: tandem bicycle so he could have it with his girlfriend. So that made a big difference. So we thought, well, we'll ride up to Harrogate and then come back through Knaresborough, another lovely place where Castle is there, and back home, and that'd be a nice sort of leisurely day out. And my mother had no bread left, so she gave us tuppence each, just for a bag of chips each for the day, so expecting that, you know, we'll be back 4 o'clock, 5 o'clock. And we got on the tandem and we made very fast time up to Harrogate. And so David decides, because he's steering at the front, I've got to follow.
1: You're doing the legwork at the back.
0: And doing the legwork. And we go off to Pateley Bridge. And as we turn into the village, we sniff the fish and chips and we spend two pence on some chips and some scraps. And we eat those, gorge those down. And he said, oh, I know a better way back. We don't have to go back the same way. Well, he takes the wrong road, actually. Then the next thing, the road peters out. And there isn't a road. We have to go over a stile. And we're hungry. And there was a little village. So we went back there and knocked on somebody's door, not worrying what the neighbours think, and asked if we could buy 2 pennyworth of bread. And there was this wonderful, I can picture her now, rosy red face in a bonnet and a big apron, white. And she gave us a loaf of bread that she'd not cooked long. It was still warm. And she took our tuppence and we gorged this bread and then went over the stile. And then we happened to get a slow puncture, which I thought was a slow puncture. We had to keep stopping and pumping it up. And eventually, when we eventually got back to a main road again, it was dark.
1: Poor mum must have been terrified about the two of you.
0: Well, it's amazing. She had an incredible ability not to worry. She told us always, if you get stuck, go and find a policeman. And they'd help you, or reverse charges in telephone box, because by that time we did have a phone, and we had to do that. We found this telephone box. It was dark, and we'd still 30 miles to ride to Bradford to get back home. So it was 2 o'clock in the morning by the time we got there. It was a lovely day out.
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1: On Conversations today, my guest is John Hockney. What did your parents think about David going to art school?
0: He finished Bradford Grammar School. He won a scholarship to go there. Of course, by that time, he knew he wanted to learn about art. And there was an art class in the first form for an hour and a half a week. But then he discovered it was only in the first form unless you were not academic. So when David was 11 years old, he made his life plan. He was not going to be academic. He wanted the 1.5 hours to learn how to draw and paint. So he stayed down. Now, that was pretty hard on the headmaster from there and the trustees who'd given him the scholarship. But he was adamant. That was what... Only in the last year did he begin to do the work to get qualify so that he could go to art college. And so when David left school, it came time and Mum said, well, you've got to get a job. My parents were pretty strict. They said, well, it's only fair to the others, David. You've got to work, you know. They wanted to do other things. So he eventually thought it out, and then he came back and he said, well, we have so many holidays during the year, virtually 3 months or 4 months, and if I work those holidays and give you the money, if we can get a grant from Bradford Council for me to go to art college, would you agree? And they said yes. And he was good to his word. He worked on a farm and he gave my mother the money. So that got him to art college.
1: What did he wear to art college when he started?
0: Well, when he started, he wore a bowler hat, some striped trousers and a black jacket, which was like a morning suit. But it was what Stanley Spencer wore. Stanley Spencer was a very well-known British artist. And David wore this and people thought, and he knitted a 12-foot-long scarf himself, red it was, and he wore that sometimes with a duffel coat. And when he went to college, they nicknamed him Boris because they thought he looked like a Russian peasant or something.
1: And how would he carry his paints and paper about when they were doing outside painting?
0: Well, because my father was dealing in second-hand prams, he was able to find an old pram, which he used, and he pushed around everywhere with his easel, because canning an easel and a canvas or something, you know, was pretty heavy and awkward. And so he used the pram, and he became a well-known figure around Bradford pushing his pram with paints.
1: The apple doesn't fall too far from the tree is what I'm thinking, John.
0: Oh, absolutely. Never worrying what the neighbours thought either.
1: How did your parents find out that David was gay, and what kind of a issue was that for them, if it was one?
0: I still am not sure if they really understood. Because I suppose I left at that time, I came to Australia. But when David declared his homosexuality, I rang him up immediately and just said, look, David, my mum's told me, I said, it doesn't bother me, you're still David as far as I'm concerned.
1: And this was early 1960s, wasn't it?
0: This was 1962. It was still actually an offence under the British law, but... There were people, Quentin Crisp, and there were actually some MPs, quite a number of MPs actually, who were gay really, and wanting to get that through. And it wasn't until, didn't go through till 1967, but he didn't care. He announced it and he didn't care what was going to happen. Now, what I think is that a lot of the gay people supported him, and that is sometimes, I think, how his fame began to take hold, because of the gay community at that time.
1: His career in the UK and then over in LA just went from strength to strength, and your father passed away, I suppose, really at the cusp of that, but your mum was around to see the full flowering. How did she spend her 85th birthday?
0: Well, David had a big exhibition in Paris, and so he invited my mother, and of course she's seeing all these wonderful people, all grand and everything, and the next morning she's taken to Chanel and they measured her for this suit, which she's never, of course, ever had anything like it in her life. And she virtually, well, she didn't wear it out because she couldn't wear it out.
1: There was somewhere Chanel. She wore it, though. Where else did she wear it?
0: She wore it to Buckingham Palace. When she went with David, he got an Order of Merit. And she was with him then, and she was pushed in the wheelchair. She went in and she wore it to Buckingham Palace. Yes, she did. Lovely.
1: What is it like, John, to have a sibling who is so wildly successful. I mean, you know, there are successful siblings, and then having someone who's at the pinnacle of the art world the way your brother David is, does that ever get a little bit tiresome as the younger brother?

0: No, I mean, we're all different. We're all different, and I mean, David certainly will be known for hundreds of years. We won't, but yet on the other hand, I think my eldest brother Paul, Philip, Margaret, my sister, and myself, to agree, we've all done okay. We've all accomplished something, and what I mean is we've left something that is for others as well. It's for community. I mean, David, of course, is leaving his art, but my eldest brother, he was Lord Mayor of Bradford. And Paul also was a comedian and eccentric, and unlike any other mayor they'd had, he loved the pomp and he loved getting dressed up in all the regalia. And when the coach was going through Bradford, it was gold coach going through Bradford, he cocked his leg over and he was pointing at he'd knitted some Union Jack socks. And of course, it was Jubilee year, Union Jack. And each of the mayors usually had some sort of charity that they would look at to support. And Paul had people knitting and selling these socks to make some money for a charity that was called Nell Bank. And it was some land that was on the other side of Ilkley, a lovely little place in Yorkshire, not far from Bradford, where children who had never had holidays could go and have a 2 week holiday. That was a marvellous enterprise for Paul, I think, that we did.
1: And what about for you, John, when you look back over your life, where do you feel that your contribution has most significantly been?
0: I was certainly a late starter for me. I was in display and graphics for many years, and I came out to Australia. But it was only when I once was in, we lived at Strathfield, and I'd gone to the library, and there was a little brochure, and it was promoting the Australian Storytelling Guild. And I thought, storytelling? My mother used to tell me I told stories all the time. I'd be interested in going along to see this. And I went along. Well, I was gobsmacked. I mean, I just took me in. I realised, I mean, I was a performer. I could play the guitar. I could sing. I could draw. I could create. And I had imagination enough for stories. And I made stories. I made my own stories up. And so I began storytelling. And I started going around primary schools until one day a lady came up and asked us, did we ever think of stories for older people, aged care? And we put together an hours-long program with songs and some ideas, and we collected some washboards and sad irons and a few old pieces to take there to help. And the first performance was in Neutral Bay, and I was singing the first song, singing away, and they pushed this lady into the background, and she shouted at the top of her voice, "Ah, shut up!" And of course, we'd still got 55 minutes to go, which was pretty tough. But immediately we'd finished, the diversional therapy who'd hired us came up and said, "She's been here 3 years. She has never spoken. She can't stop her now. She was an opera singer. She didn't like my voice." Well, that doesn't matter. But we were gobsmacked. I mean, here was something we thought, wow, it was perfect. And we really all flipped. I didn't bother doing any more children's. We just concentrated on aged care. And what happened, I mean, was that not only were we sharing stories, but afterwards people would come up and saying, "Oh, I," and then they'd tell us a story. And sometimes we could use that, sometimes it gave us other ideas, but it really connected these old people. And that was something fabulous to do.
1: And thank you so much for sharing the stories of the Hockney family with us on Conversations. Thank you, John.
0: Thank you. Thank you, sir.
2: 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This is Conversations.
1: I recorded this conversation with John Hockney in 2020 after he'd released his memoir, Hockneys. Never worry what the

neighbours think. John's older brother, the much-loved artist David Hockney, died on June the 11th at the age of 88. This episode of Conversations was produced by Nicola Harrison. The executive producer was Carmel Rooney. I'm Sarah Kanoski. Thanks for listening.

0: ABC News, good afternoon. I'm Michael Bausch. Two men are set to face a Sydney court accused of accessing the personal banking details of Prime Minister Anthony Albanese. The pair were corporate consulting graduates employed by global firm EY, as Isabella Tolhurst reports.
1: The Australian Federal Police has confirmed two men, aged 21 and 25, were charged with privacy offences while on secondment at the Commonwealth Bank. The pair were charged in May after the bank allegedly identified they accessed classified information belonging to Prime Minister Anthony Albanese. They were both charged with a count of accessing restricted data without authorisation, and the younger man received an additional charge of using a communications device to distribute personal information in a menacing or harassing way. Both men were granted bail and are due to face Newtown local court today.
0: The case against two people accused of killing Queensland teenager Phoebe Bishop is back in court as lawyers wait on final forensic reports. Johanna Marie has the story.
2: James Wood and Tanika Bromley are charged with the murder of Phoebe Bishop. The 17-year-old was living with the couple at Gin Gin when she went missing in May last year. Her body was later found in the Goodnight Scrub National Park. During a mention in the Bundaberg Magistrates Court today, the pair's defence lawyers told Magistrate John McInnes they've received most of the brief of evidence and are reviewing the material. Statements from one forensic officer, a forensic anthropologist, and crime scene data are still outstanding. A committal hearing is expected to be held in January.
0: Queenslanders are bracing for a mixed bag of cost of living hits and reliefs tomorrow, with state and federal price shifts taking effect. Lottie Twyford reports.
3: Motorists will notice an increase at the Bowser, with a fuel excise cut to be halved to 16 cents a litre before it's phased out next month. Regional Queenslanders will see power bills drop by between 7 and 8% as Ergon Energy passes on savings to consumers. Retailers in the southeast haven't yet passed on discounts, although Premier David Crisafulli says the government's directing them to do so.
4: We put those retailers on notice.
3: A bulk water price freeze announced in the state's budget will be passed on to some households, leading to savings of about $130. Major water retailer Unity Water has been urged to abandon its planned price increases.
0: A special early morning liquor licensing trial will allow Queenslanders to pack out pubs and community clubs for the Socceroos' massive World Cup match this weekend. Venues with a clean regulatory record can apply to open their doors from 3 a.m. on Saturday. Licensed operators must ensure broadcasting the do-or-die game against Egypt remains the absolute priority. Attorney General Deb Frecklington says the move balances a vibrant fan atmosphere with strict safety rules.
5: The Socceroos have only ever made a knockout match three times, and you know, this is a calm and methodical way to just ensure that our football fans can really enjoy the game for this knockout match.
0: The Maroons Origin team have taken their popular regional fan day to central Queensland, where they've been mobbed by excited supporters. Aaron Kelly reports.
6: The Queensland Maroons were given a rock star welcome when they arrived in Rockhampton for their annual fan day. More than 6,000 people have turned out to watch the side be put through their paces during a light training run as excitement builds ahead of next week's series decider. Fans told the ABC it's an amazing opportunity to see the players in person.
7: It's really exciting to bring the boys down. They're very, very excited to meet some of their favourite players.
6: Maroons coach Billy Slater says regional fan days remain one of the most meaningful parts of the team's annual calendar. The team returns to camp and its Sunshine Coast base later this afternoon.
0: To finance on the markets, the ASX 200 is up 6 points to 8,830. The Australian dollar is worth 68.75 US cents. Queensland's weather, scattered showers for most of the state today, tending widespread about western regions and the southern interior. Brisbane, a shower or two with a top of 23. A similar forecast for tomorrow, Brisbane and the Sunshine Coast, mostly fine, 13 to 23. The Gold Coast, 12 to 23, and Ipswich, 9 to 24. Mostly fine in the southeast on Thursday and Friday, fine for Saturday. 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
8: Hello, I hope you're well. This is The World Today. I'm Andy Park, coming to you from Gadigal Land in Sydney. Today, fuel up. Motorists brace for an expected price rise tomorrow when the fuel excise relief will be halved. And normally buzzing with grey nomads and caravanners at this time of year, why is Birdsville so dead quiet right now?
9: So much green at the moment. The Simpsons come to life. Water running between the dunes. We've got pelicans down on the water seeing the birds take off. I did say to one of my friends the other day, might go down as one of the weirdest seasons where it looks its absolute best, and it's just us out here looking at it.
8: First, though, a federal Labor MP has called for stronger powers for the eSafety Commissioner in moving evidence at the Royal Commission on Anti-Semitism and Social Cohesion this morning. Jewish Victorian member for McNamara, Josh Burns, has told the inquiry the firebombing of his office in June 2024 and the subsequent online abuse directed at his family and staff had a profound impact on him. The third block of hearings in Sydney is focused on the role of social media companies in spreading Jewish hate. Reporter Victoria Pengilly has been following the inquiry and joins me. Victoria, just take me through Josh Burns' evidence this morning.
10: Hi, Andy. Well, look, Josh Burns told the inquiry he didn't really experience anti-Semitism growing up in Melbourne. There was only a few occasions on the sporting field where he'd experienced it, but he'd really noticed a shifting in stance after the October 7 attack in 2023 in Israel. Now, he recounted a particular moment at the inquiry when his electorate office in Melbourne was firebombed and ransacked in June 2024, and that it was a surreal moment. Now, we know that at least five people smashed windows and painted slogans on the wall of his office, including painting horns on his face and calling him a fascist and a Zionist. And he said that that incident had had a profound impact on not only himself, but also his staff. He said these were progressive young people, many of them law students, who really cared about the country and influencing policy. And they'd somehow been drawn into this larger conflict in the Middle East, which they played no part in. The commission was also shown a number of vile online posts that implied that Josh Burns was responsible for the death of children in Gaza. He said his office had received something in the realm of 10,000 emails since the October 7 attack and had tracked thousands of social media posts that seemed to blame him and his staff for the conflict, and that the onus was on him and his staff to monitor these comments and these posts and to try and remove them. Now, he said his office had submitted 44 reports in relation to offensive material on Facebook and Instagram, but only three had resulted in being removed by Meta. Now, he also talked about how a number of these posts targeted his partner, Georgie Purcell. She's a member of the Victorian Legislative Council for the Animal Justice Party, but he said that her abuse had taken on more of a sexualized and misogynistic tone. And Joshua Burns also used his moment in the box today to call for changes to the Online Safety Act. He said, as it stands at the moment, the Safety Commissioner is empowered to remove digital content that's menacing, harassing or offensive and intends to cause serious harm to an individual. But there appears to be a grey zone in the Act. He said the Act provides no mechanism through which the Commissioner can remove online content that targets minority groups generally, but does not single out an individual. So, for instance, targeting Jewish people as a group. Now, he said the only way to really reduce hate speech on his social media accounts was to prevent people from commenting at all, but that obviously did not support a healthy democracy, and he didn't want to see that happen. Here's what he told the inquiry earlier.
11: Now, she gets this sort of the same questioning of her loyalty and the same attribution of blame that I get, but she gets a layer of misogyny and a layer of sort of violent sexualized comments on top of it as well that that I don't get, and it's actually really, it's really stark. Okay. It's a weird feeling knowing that your partner has to take abuse because they're in a relationship with you. Like, it's a pretty awful feeling, actually.
8: That's Federal Labor MP Joshua Burns giving his evidence before the Royal Commission into Anti-Semitism this morning. Just briefly, Victoria, who else are we expecting to hear from during this block of public hearings?
10: So, Andy, later today we're expecting to hear from Sydney musician Ben Adler, who will discuss his lived experience of anti-Semitism online. We're also expecting to hear more expert evidence about online hate. Now, we know that Meta, which owns Facebook and Instagram, will appear and give evidence during this block, but other social media platforms, including X, Reddit, LinkedIn, Twitch, have all had varying responses. Some have been less cooperative than others. Yesterday, we heard that Gab, it's a US-based website that is home to some far-right extremists, has been openly hostile towards the commission and said they would not cooperate with Australian bureaucrats.
8: Victoria Pengilly at the Royal Commission in Sydney. Well, today might be a good day to fill up, with prices at the Bowser set to increase tomorrow when the federal government's fuel excise relief is halved. The consumer watchdog, the ACCC, has warned petrol stations not to take advantage of the price change and bump up their profits. But Treasurer Jim Chalmers has admitted that tomorrow's price jump will add to inflationary pressures. Here's Rachel Mealy.
12: For truckies across the country, tomorrow's anticipated jump in fuel prices will once again bring uncertainty. Gary Mann is the chief executive of the Queensland Trucking Association.
13: You know, it's very difficult to forecast where you're going, what you're doing, week to week. Most businesses these days would be on a fuel review every 7 days because the volatility is just that tight.
12: He says tomorrow's increase at the Bowser will feed into the cost of living for Australians everywhere.
13: Well, it costs quite a bit more to fill the tanks. Cash flow starts to be impacted because we work in an industry where the scale of fuel costs is significantly above what most other people would experience, perhaps other than mining. So filling a tank, might change from, several thousand dollars to another $500. Depends on how much fuel you need to carry. So when you consider how much fuel we consume to get the job done, 16 cents makes a real difference.
12: The fuel excise cut was introduced as a temporary measure in April. The federal government will now taper the relief from 32 cents per litre to 16 cents per litre from midnight tonight. The Treasurer Jim Chalmers says the relief was introduced when prices had spiked as a result of the US war with Iran.
14: This week, we think for the first time, both petrol and diesel is cheaper than it was before the war in the Middle East began. But people are still under pressure. That's why we're extending this fuel price relief, this petrol and diesel tax cut, for another month at a tapered rate.
12: On Sky News, he admitted that tomorrow's petrol price increase will add to the inflationary pressures in the economy.
14: Well, inflation came down in the most recent numbers. Of course, petrol prices play out in those inflation numbers, and so this will be part of it. But we're extending this fuel tax relief because we know that people are still under pressure despite all the progress that's been made, despite all the welcome developments in the Middle East. This cost of living relief that comes from tomorrow, including the fuel tax relief, is really important.
12: The consumer watchdog, the ACCC, has written to fuel retailers, warning them not to take advantage of the change to fuel excise. Peter Jones is from the Motor Trades Association of Australia, which represents independent and franchise fuel retailers. He says the price of fuel may not rise by exactly 16 cents per litre, and that's due to a number of factors.
15: Look, the estimate is that it'll go up about $11 a tank. So on a standard 65-litre tank, it should make about $11 difference. But there are so many different factors involved, the wholesale price of petrol and so on. But what I would say to you, unlike when we got this crunch originally, there is no supply constraints. So whilst people panic bought previously, there is no supply constraints. There will be a small increase in the price of fuel, and that will vary from fuel station to fuel station. So I really do recommend people get online and have a look and shop around for the best price.
8: That's Peter Jones from the Motor Trades Association of Australia, ending Rachel Mealy's report. Amazon is being sued by the consumer watchdog over allegedly unfair contract terms for customers on its Prime streaming service. The ACCC says more than 1 million subscribers were hit with unfair terms, which allowed Amazon to unilaterally make changes. National Consumer Affairs reporter Michael Atkin joins me for more. Michael, what's Amazon alleged to have done here?

0: It's alleged to have introduced unfair contract terms, five of them, for its Amazon Prime streaming service where you can watch TVs and movies, and it's quite a popular service. And what the ACCC said it did is that it wanted to introduce ads, and it did so around July 2024. But the service had previously been largely ad-free. Now, from this period in July 2024, when ads were put in place, you had to pay an additional fee of $2.99 per month to avoid the ads, otherwise you had to suffer through them. And so the ACCC alleges that the service was essentially worse and that you either coughed up more or you had to suffer through it, and that was unacceptable. And that Amazon relied on these contract changes that allowed them to make these adverse changes to the service unilaterally, and there wasn't any compensation to the customer when that happened, so they couldn't ask for a pro rata refund or any other kind of redress if they were unhappy with it. And so that's what the lawsuit is all about.
1: Here's what Gina Cass-Gottlieb, the chair of the ACCC, had to say.
2: First ultimate hope is that Amazon goes forward and complies with the Australian Consumer Law, and that all businesses take this warning that it's necessary to ensure their contracts with consumers are overall fair. In terms of the specific case, we are hoping, if we are successful in proving our allegations, that Amazon is required to, and we are seeking the order that it compensate consumers for their losses.
1: ACCC Chair Gina Cass-Gottlieb talking about the Consumer Watchdog's action against Amazon. I mean, Michael, modern life is really full of subscriptions, whether they be gyms or delivery services or online entertainment apps, that sort of thing. So does this action by the ACCC sort of send a signal out to those other subscription services?
0: It certainly does, and this has been a massive bugbear of consumers for some time. I'm constantly contacted about this as an issue that really annoys them. So the main issues here are around contracts which are unbalanced. You know, the power imbalance in this case allegedly favoured Amazon too much, and that was unfair and a breach of consumer law. And the ACCC did confirm today that it is investigating other subscription services for possible breaches of the law. So very much a warning to businesses operating in Australia that the watchdog is having a look at the moment, and go back and check your contract terms and make sure they're not too one-sided.
1: National Consumer Affairs reporter Michael Atkin. I'm Andy Park. 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You can subscribe to the podcast for all our stories. Just search for The World Today. There's growing concern about the availability of online blueprints used to make 3D printed guns. Queensland police have charged one person every fortnight with possessing a blueprint since strengthening its firearm laws back in March. Liz Gwynn has the story.
3: From the boot of a car, detectives in Surfers Paradise uncover a cache of alleged weapons.
4: And boom.
3: All up, the discovery in March netted 34 3D printed handguns and 800 rounds of ammunition, leading to two men being charged. Queensland police say it's part of a troubling trend.
5: We're now talking about the ability to produce rifles and semi-automatic rifles that are 3D printed.
3: Queensland Detective Inspector Brad Phelps says every jurisdiction around the country is seeing an increase in privately made firearms and their use in violent crimes.
5: The majority of our 3D printed manufacture of firearms occurs in domestic homes. We had a recent incident in Bundaberg where it would be alleged that an individual had three rooms set up with 3D printers all currently operating and producing illicit firearms.
3: An entire firearm can be made using 3D printed technology, and blueprints can be found online almost like a dress pattern. In March, Queensland outlawed the possession of these blueprints. 11 people have been charged so far.
5: I mean, 11 people in that, sort of four-month period really relates to, a person every week to 2 weeks that's been charged with possession of blueprints to manufacture firearms. when you talk about blueprints and manufacturing firearms, these are people that are producing what is a lethal weapon that can discharge a projectile and cause someone's death. These are really serious offences. So if people want to get involved in the manufacture of a firearm, they are looking at doing, you know, serious custodial sentences. We don't treat this lightly.
3: Similar laws have been introduced in New South Wales and Tasmania. Earlier this month, Tasmania police raided an illicit manufacturing operation in Hobart, where they found 7 3D printers, allegedly for making weapons, 13 firearms, firearm parts, detailed firearm manufacturing blueprints, and ammunition. Detective Inspector Phelps points out that unlike traditional firearms, homemade guns don't have serial numbers and can be hard to trace.
5: That lone actor type terrorist will have a propensity to look towards 3D printed firearms or privately manufactured firearms as a means of securing firearms to commit harm. So that is of significant concern to all policing jurisdictions and all policing agencies.
3: Samara McFedrin is from the Violence Prevention Institute, which provides violence management strategies and risk factor assessments for government, private and not-for-profit sectors.
6: What we have in Australia is a situation where illicit firearms are very much in demand, and 3D printing offers a new and quick and fairly easy way to meet that demand, to have a great deal of supply, and for people to cash in on that particular new technology.
3: Anyone caught in possession of a blueprint for the manufacture of firearms in Queensland can face up to 10 years prison.
1: Liz Gwynn reporting there. Overseas, and President Vladimir Putin has conceded Ukraine's bombardments have damaged the country's fuel supply, the first admission of its kind since Russia's invasion of Ukraine in 2022. Ukraine says it's been targeting key military and energy infrastructure inside Russia, with one expert saying two-thirds of the country is now facing fuel rations. This acknowledgement by Vladimir Putin comes as both sides continue to trade drone strikes, as Kimberly Price reports.
7: Since launching Russia's full-scale invasion of Ukraine in 2022, Vladimir Putin has projected confidence in the mission. But now the Russian president acknowledges the costs of war are mounting.
8: You are well aware that problems persist for both motorists and businesses. Unfortunately, there are also queues at gas stations, and finding the right grade of gasoline isn't always easy. And of course, we understand the difficulties faced by agricultural producers and farms during the summer.
7: A concession that Ukraine's persistent drone strikes against Russian energy infrastructure is working. President Putin says oil refineries are operating at their maximum capacity and reserves are being released.
8: Previously accumulated fuel volumes have entered the domestic market earlier. However, despite the fact that we have begun using these reserves, gasoline reserves currently practically match the level for the same period last year. We must continue to act prudently and, of course, cautiously.
7: It's a notable shift from the man who once pledged he would seize Kyiv in 3 days, and comes as motorists face long queues in Moscow to fill up their vehicles.
9: The situation's bad. There are queues everywhere. Some places have no petrol at all. You can pass 3 stations with no fuel whatsoever. Then you have to queue. You might wait for an hour or 2 hours or 30 minutes. It depends on your luck.
10: It's all quite worrying, but I don't think the situation is critical yet, so it's too early to be alarmed. We won't panic for now. Everything will be fine.
7: His adversary, Ukrainian President Volodymyr Zelensky, appeared defiant.
11: Putin can talk on television as much as he wants about how he supposedly controls everything, but Russians themselves, standing in lines for petrol in different regions of Russia, can actually see that this 3-day war of theirs has already been going on for a fifth year, in such a way that even an oil state, a petrol station as Russia used to be called, now has a petrol shortage. This is a direct consequence of the war.
7: John Richardson is a visiting fellow at the Australian National University's Centre for European Studies.
12: These shortages are touching people at all levels in a serious way. And you're seeing fuel rationing and shortages in about two-thirds of Russia's 89 regions. And it just shows just how effective and extensive these drone strikes have been.
7: Vladimir Putin says he expects to receive officials from the United States once a peace deal with Iran is reached. Despite the fuel shortage, John Richardson doesn't believe the president will budge on his territory demands to end the war.
12: What will really affect the strength of demands, I think, is the military position and weakening control over the gains they've made, which have been, you know, Russia has really started to become on the back foot.
7: Russia's defence ministry says its air defences have shot down more than 200 Ukrainian drones in recent days.
1: Kimberly Price there. One of the most extraordinary and elusive opportunities to visit the Australian outback is after a big fat rain, when the desert erupts in this kaleidoscope of colour. But this year, locals in Birds

0: in all its glory. Sadly, the flow-on effects of flooding, fuel fears, and the cancellation of Australia's most remote music festival has seen the usual flood of tourists slow down to a trickle. Here's Hannah Walsh.
1: The view from Big Red, the Simpson Desert's tallest sand dune, is a rare spectacle right now.
2: So much green at the moment. The Simpsons come to life. Water running between the dunes. We've got pelicans down on the water seeing the birds take off.
1: 21-year-old Amelia Mexted has the best seat in the house, a pilot from Victoria running tours to Lake Eyre every day.
2: I did say to one of my friends the other day, might go down as one of the weirdest seasons where it looks its absolute best and it's just us out here looking at it. I have some incredible spots that I love flying over. Big patches of green with cattle walking happily between. Some sections you can't even tell that it's orange sand underneath. It's just green vegetation from the air.
1: But in the middle of this absolute environmental splendour, there's not many people here to enjoy it. And that has the locals worried. The remote outpost began the year cut off for months by floodwater. Then came the strain of global tensions and a fuel crisis, followed by the cancellation of the famed Big Red Bash Music Festival.
3: It's pretty sad at the moment. There hasn't been any travellers or enough anyway coming through.
1: Lynn Rollins has been opening the doors of her cafe for 6 years and says she's never had a season like this. They budget for a lot more people visiting the town with a population of just over 100.
3: I mean, this is an income for us and we're out there giving it a go and trying to give it our best shot. And this here we found has really set us back big time.
1: Talia Ellis and her husband own the pub, bakery and aviation tour group in town. Miss Ellis says it's been a tricky year to plan for.
4: It's the best year as far as the countryside is concerned. The floodwaters have obviously gone through and left behind just an absolute kaleidoscope of colours.
1: They've been running the pub on a skeleton crew and haven't fired up the ovens at the bakery yet, in limbo, waiting for tourists. The Big Red Bash being called off this year triggered a wave of cancelled travel plans.
4: We don't want people to think that we're completely flooded in here and there's no point going out here because, you know, you can't get around, nothing's accessible. To the contrary, it's made the countryside amazing. The amount of water around Big Red, which is the reason why the bash was cancelled, has just been something incredible to see because it's really a once-in-a-generation thing to be able to witness.
1: Mayor Frances Murray says it's a testing time.
5: Yeah, we definitely depend on tourists coming through, that's for sure. Now it's our biggest industry, or close to, with the cattle industry probably on par.
1: Not everything has been scratched off Birdsville's calendar. The upcoming Camel Carnival, Birdsville races and possible reopening of the South Australia Road will provide a boost the community needs. Martin and Maureen Barrett have arrived from Darwin and say they visited Birdsville many times before.
6: It's been particularly quiet, particularly dead on the roads. Caravan parks are dead. Literally, our people are surviving. I don't know.
7: I've never seen Birdsville this quiet.
6: No, Birdsville, I've never seen it this quiet.
1: They'll spend the next 6 weeks in town to acclimatise and train for a 322-kilometre trek through the desert. Mr Barrett will walk alongside his son and grandchildren, while Miss Barrett follows in a four-wheel drive. Adventurers like them will bear witness to the spectacle of the desert in flood.
6: It's like being in Ireland. It's certainly, especially around here, I mean, it's just totally, totally different.
0: There you go. Time to get your boots on and get them dirty. Darwin tourist Martin Barrett ending that report by Hannah Walsh. And that's all from the World Today team this Tuesday. Thanks for your company. I hope you can join me at the same time tomorrow. I'm Andy Park. Have a great afternoon.

0: rainy winter's day. At least that's what I'm seeing out my window at our South Bank studios here on the Brisbane River. What's it look out your window? Pretty similar? When's this gonna end? I tell everyone that there's nothing better than Brisbane in the winter. I say 3 months of blue skies. Egg on my face. Thank you so much for tuning in. We have a fantastic program for you today. Coming up after 1:30, we are going to be joined by a Queensland State of Origin star ahead of the decider in Brisbane next Wednesday night. We're going to have Chef Jamie join us in studio, giving you some Mediterranean dinner ideas. Can't it get too much? Coming up with a new idea for dinner every single night? Well, Chef Jamie's here to help us out. And, you know, in the meantime, hey, if I get to eat something that a chef has prepared on your behalf, I'll wear that burden. I'll do that for you, Brisbane. Also, we are going to figure out what to do with the valuable items that you find in your house. You might be doing a bit of winter cleaning at the moment. The school holidays are on. You might be pulling things out of the shelves, out of the cupboards. You might come across something that has a little bit of worth to it. But how do you know what's worth something and what's not? We're going to have an expert on a little later on to help you through that conundrum. Right now, here's Gold on 612 ABC Brisbane and 91.7 on the Gold Coast.
1: 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Sorry that the chairs are all warm. I left them here. I could have.

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0: afternoon, Zach Mander with you on 612 ABC Brisbane and 91.7 on the Gold Coast. Is it okay to sell a family heirloom? That's a question I have for you this afternoon. I'd love to know your thoughts. You can text in 0467 922 612 or give us a call 1300 222 612. Maybe you've been passed an item and you don't really like it. Maybe you don't have the space for it. You think, where am I meant to put this? Or maybe, you know, times are tough. You'd just rather have the cash. When is it okay and when is it not okay to sell a family heirloom? My wife and I have a vintage crockery set from my grandmother-in-law. It's great. We love it. There are serious concerns that it may contain and leach lead. We don't want that. So at the moment, it's just sitting in the cupboard, taking up space, gathering dust. I've looked on Google. A little bit of Googling can be dangerous sometimes, can't it? There does seem to be a market for this vintage type of crockery. Is it okay if we sell it? I mean, at the moment, it's not doing anything. No other family member wants it. What are we meant to do? What are your thoughts? Have you sold a family heirloom? Did your family get upset at you? Or maybe are you hanging on to something that you don't even want because you can't bring yourself to let it go? Or maybe you have something valuable and your kids don't want it. They've already said that. And now you're thinking, well, what am I meant to do with it? Should I find someone else who I can pass it down to? Or should I sell it now while I can get the cash? We're talking selling family heirlooms this afternoon. I'd love to know your thoughts. 0467 922 612 is our number, or you can call 1300 222 612.
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0: It's Zach Mander with you this afternoon, filling in for Kat Feeney over the next couple of weeks on 612 ABC Brisbane and 91.7 on the Gold Coast. It's time for our Good Word panel, where local creators join us to discuss what's happening in the world. Here today, Dan Rennie is a broadcaster and journalist and the Queensland correspondent for NITV. Welcome, Dan.
2: Howdy,
0: good to
2: Zach.
0: See you.
2: Good to see you too, bro.
0: And we also are joined by Louise Alston, a film director and producer best known for the film All My Friends Are Leaving Brisbane and its recent spiritual sequel, All My Friends Are Back in Brisbane, the latter of which has just secured an extended run at New Farm Cinemas. Welcome, Louise, and congratulations.
3: Well, thank you very much. We found out today we got a sixth week.
0: Yes, it's become very popular, hasn't it? It's going really well.
3: It really is. And it's amazing because the daytime screenings are full of boomers.
0: Really?
3: It's amazing.
0: Well, the first film was 20 years ago, wasn't it?
3: It was.
0: Yeah, so this is kind of the other end of that.
3: I guess so, but it's like the first one was like a quarter-life crisis movie.
0: Yeah.
3: And this one's more like a midlife crisis movie where everyone's in their 40s. But I think maybe that's the age that everyone thinks they are moving forward, you know.
0: Well, you just stop aging in your 40s, is that what you're saying?
3: I think so, mentally. We all do, don't we?
2: Can relate. Yeah. Can relate very much.
0: Well, first, let's talk about theatre. This has been in the news over the last week.
4: It's showtime.
5: Welcome to a show about death.
4: I'm going to need some help.
0: Beetlejuice, the musical, cancelled its planned national tour. And now today we hear a similar fate for the Australian musical Waitress. The production starring Rob Mills and Natalie Bassing-Waite has cancelled its planned Sydney shows and will wrap up after its run in Melbourne. Dan, is this an unfortunate blip, a coincidence, or is it a concerning trend?
2: I don't know. I don't think it's definitely something we should pay attention to. I don't know if it's necessarily the death knell of theatre. I mean, I've seen some great productions here in Brisbane lately, some terrific First Nations productions across the road at QPAC with Leah Purcell's The Drover's Wife. We also had The Sapphires recently at Queensland Theatre and one of the up-and-coming theatre directors in Alinta McGrady, her wonderful, amazing show called Eat, Slay, Zombies. So look, there's a couple there and they were packed every single night. I don't know if it's perhaps a coincidence, as you say, but everyone's feeling, you know, the cost of living as well. That plays its part, but attention for eyeballs and ears as well with streaming services, live sport. I mean, we're pretty spoiled for choice.
0: Well, it's interesting you mentioned the quality aspect to it, because these productions are getting great reviews. It's not about the quality, it seems, but maybe the idea of carting a production all around a big country like ours just doesn't stack up economically. Why do you think it's so expensive, Alison?
3: It's always Alison because I'm Louise Alston. Yeah. And every single person combines them.
0: Yeah, my brain just put them together. I apologise.
3: So I forgive you. Forgive yourself, please. Of course the cost of living is a big thing that's pushing, you know, it's a special thing to spend $100 on a theatre ticket. And I feel like, is it something that, like, this isn't a must-see show? But then also there's that thing about that thing of everybody is always being sold something, and these global brand ideas, it is starting to feel a little bit like slop.
2: Yeah, I would argue as well, you know, perhaps better marketing that explains why a show matters, not just who's in it.
3: Yes.
2: You know, that would be something that would be the selling point for me personally, who loves stories. You know, I want to know a little bit about the story, not so much Rob Mills and Natalie Bassett.
3: Yeah, and of course, no bad to Eddie Perfect's brilliant writing. The shows are great. Like, everybody agrees the shows are great, but there is that cut-through thing. And maybe when you have, like, a downturn in theatre attendance, maybe it's time for a reset. Maybe, like housing, a downturn means that more people can get involved, more people get into the game. And so maybe it's time to, like, turn around, think more about development, because, as you were saying, Drover's Wife, even, like, Boy from Oz, Australia makes amazing musicals, and it always makes me feel a bit sad when somebody gets a main stage show via a foreign country, you know, or from the Edinburgh Film and Edinburgh Festival or something like that as a way in.
2: It's also a culture thing as well, I think, going to the theatre. I mean, it's very, it's a very elitist activity to do, particularly in a building like QPAC in the glass house that we're looking at just across the way here. But in those intimate settings like La Boite and other, you know, really quite small theatres, it feels like a bit more welcoming, I suppose. You don't have to go get in the ball gown to head over the glass house.
0: Louise, you're not in the live theatre game, but you do try to sell tickets to movies.
3: I do.
0: They're not quite as expensive as going to the theatre, but is it hard to get bums on seats?
3: Oh my God, bums on seats, that is the name of the game. And, you know, the most exciting, I think, industry event that I like to go to annually is the Australian Movie Convention. And that happens at the Gold Coast every year. And that is where you will meet all these mum and dad cinema owners. So you can go to the people who are running the Wagga cinema, the Batemans Bay cinema, and you just sort of, and you can say, so what made your money this year? And you find out some really interesting things about how people are urged to go to the cinema.
0: And what is making money? Is it what we think it would be, the big blockbusters?
3: Well, of course, school holidays will get your bunches of kids to go and see animation. But there's always that, you know, and of course there's Prada, Devil Wears Prada kind of movies. But then there's always that the third one, which I think Australian filmmakers can aim for. And I think that's where we're finding such success with All My Friends Are Back in Brisbane. So people go, Prada, maybe I've already seen it. And then they're looking for what else is on.
2: We need more Bad Boy Bubbies, I feel.
0: What's that, Dan? Tell us about it.
2: Okay, Zach, well, we probably won't get into the plot here, but go and check it out after this. But, yeah, just the irreverent kind of weird, creepy, funny Australian films that probably don't have a pigeonhole and seem to succeed against all the odds.
0: Louise, you mentioned things feeling a bit sloppy based on kind of like existing IP. Do you think that we're getting through that? Are we getting to the end of that? I know that the Supergirl movie didn't do so well. Right. There's been talk that maybe that's the end of superheroes. We've heard that a few times. Are we finally coming to the end of existing IP?
3: Maybe that's true. Maybe everyone's just feeling exhausted from that sort of thing. And or maybe it's not quite the right nostalgia. I mean, I'm selling a kind of a movie that is kind of a sequel, but it's not really a direct sequel. But it's I guess that's existing IP. But I think it's about that cutting through. You know what it is? It's authenticity.
0: Mm-hmm.
3: It's when you know that the filmmakers, the writers, the actors, something about it is cut through, is meaningful, is saying something right now that's very important.
2: Yeah, I think people can spot a phony, you know, a mile away, and particularly, you know, when you're trying to build a world or build characters, those lived experiences are really, really important, and getting to connect with people like yourself who are the creatives behind the art that we see is also a really important part of getting that attachment or getting fond of a piece of work.
0: This is The Good Word on 612 ABC Brisbane and 91.7 on the Gold Coast. We are joined by Dan Rennie, broadcaster and journalist, and director and producer Louise Alston. It's interesting, you know, Dan, we're talking about Beetlejuice and Waitress, the musicals who have cancelled their national runs. You mentioned smaller theatres. And I wonder, Louise, because you made a low-budget film that's now in cinemas. Economically, is it even making more sense to do smaller things because they don't cost as much, so you don't have to make as much money back?
3: I think yes. I think that, well, niche is always going to be real. It's always because you're going for something that's true, and you're going for like for audiences that are very defined. You're not trying to go for this a global everybody kind of audience, which you have to go for if you're spending $200 million. But yeah, the smaller one does, smaller productions do have more opportunity to be meaningful.
2: Mm. And I guess you have that issue as well there, Zach, of going, well, you can't please all the people all the time. You've got to know what your market is, what your demographic is.

0: you, because most of us, and I dare say just about all of us, are consuming media online on our phones, on our laptops, and that way. So look, I don't know if you are tailoring content to those platforms, but yeah, I know certain creatives that certainly are tailoring their content to those areas.
1: Mm, well, those kind of, I guess now the YouTuber is the short filmmaker, the theatre maker, the artists of the zeitgeist now. And of course, Hollywood is all the big buzz is now, oh goodness, we're going to trawl Reddit and YouTube to find new voices. But those are places where people can do their 10,000 hours and where they can find their voice, where they can really hone their skills and do the artistic CrossFit that you need to do. repetition.
2: You've got to be bad for so long, don't you?
1: Yeah. Well, you've only got so many bad shows in you. You've got to get them all out.
2: Yeah.
0: And we know Disney, for a fact, is pretty much out of ideas. They're just remaking all their cartoons and live action.
2: Well, Moana only came out, how long 10 ago years was ago. That? 10 years ago? And now it has a live action remake. They started by doing all the 90s ones.
0: Which, by the way, I hear from a very good source, it is a very, very good film, unlike the other Disney remakes, but they're bound to get one right sooner or later.
1: There's always a new six-year-old market.
2: Yeah, that's right. You know, the kids grow up quickly, don't they? So maybe they have to, you know, there's a new Moana audience. Let's talk about Australian history and art. A recent University of New South Wales study found that 80% of Australians say they're interested in Australian history, but only 57% of them feel that they know much about history. Books, film and television are great ways of sharing Australian stories. Dan, could we be doing more to cater to this interest?
0: Absolutely. It should be an interest of every Australian, especially every Australian who claims to love this land. I think for a long time, this country has been stuck in a state of flux, I suppose, when it comes to the hangover from colonisation. There is a real, guilt, a white guilt that exists in this country. And it's not about taking ownership or taking blame on. It's about embracing all aspects of what happened in this country in terms of frontier wars, colonisation, the ongoing displacement of Aboriginal and Torres Strait Islander people. And it's a crying shame that we don't celebrate Indigenous culture, in fact. And it's not about taking ownership or taking blame on. It's about embracing all aspects of what happened in this country in terms of frontier wars, colonisation, the ongoing displacement of Aboriginal and Torres Strait Islander people. And it's a crying shame that we don't celebrate Indigenous culture. In fact, we boo a welcome to country, which is, in my opinion, one of the most the most generous things someone can do is to welcome you and make you feel safe, and for you to throw that back in the face after everything else that's been lumped on Aboriginal people. It's that kick in the guts while you're already lying in the gutter. But look, if you want to embrace the whole history of this country, there's no excuse. We're more connected than any point in history. You don't have to go to your black friends and ask them to tell you what they should be doing or how you should be feeling. You should use that computer in your home or that phone in your hand and knowledge up.
2: Dan, you mentioned the booing of Welcome to Countries. There's so much of that based on misunderstanding. Do you think if we invested more in telling local stories, we could increase that understanding?
0: Look, absolutely. I think one of the greatest ways to do that is art, whether that be film or visual art. You know, it's a really nice way to preserve a bit of history as well. And while you learn, there's some great Indigenous films out there. I'd give a couple of plug when they come back to my memory. But Utopia is probably one of the greats. If nobody's seen that, it's available and free on YouTube. Utopia, it's a film by John Pilger. I urge everyone to have a look at that one.
1: Warwick Thornton's new film, very beautiful, beautiful. And yeah, like there's a lot of Australian, well, let me see, when you think about all these sort of the first new wave of Australian cinema in like the 80s, late 70s, there was a lot of skirting around facts. And but if you really look in Australian history and you find things, there's always stories of survival.

0: I have all the stories of hope, and it's extraordinary. There's drama everywhere in our history.
1: Yeah, I'd like to just add as well, the media has a big role to play in you know, the history of this country as well. And there's a lot of misinformation that is, you know, brought out to the masses. And I'll use the Bondi massacre as an example. I mean, for a lot of the mainstream media to announce that this is the first time a massacre has happened in this country is just completely and utterly misleading and false. There were many, many massacres, and you only have to look in our own backyard to see that the frontier wars were right here on our doorstep.
2: That's so true. This is The Good Word with Dan Rennie and Louise Alston. Louise, you've made two films based in Brisbane. Let's talk specifically about Brisbane and film. Is there something unique about stories set in this city?
0: I think so. Well, there always is. Like, every place creates great stories. Mm. You know, even every room creates a different story.
1: Like, Brisbane is a character, isn't it?
0: It really is.
2: And very different to Sydney and Melbourne.
1: Of course.
0: It is. Like, even like a room, a city, a place, wherever you are, your body, your storytelling, it changes.
1: Do people in other cities feel that you know, connection as well when you're showing this around? I know Boy Swallows Universe was another big one that somehow transcended you know, place and time. But, like, do you feel that?
0: Well, often with all my friends are leaving Brisbane, and now with all my friends are back in Brisbane, people from Sydney and Melbourne have said, can you take Brisbane out of it? But...
1: Queenslander.
0: But I think, well, first of all, you know, if you pay me...
1: Yeah. How big's your sack of cash?
0: It's like, you know, it's... But, you know, the... with that, I feel like specificity is international.
2: Yeah.
0: And our films, like All My Friends Are Leaving Brisbane 20 years ago, we won a film festival in Denmark.
2: Yeah, okay.
0: I mean, that might be because Denmark is the Brisbane of Europe.
2: Yeah.
0: But it might also be because there was an kind of understanding. And there's something of cultural cringe,
2: yeah,
0: which actually does have a bit of a relationship with a kind of cultural thing that Danes talk about in their own culture. So there was something there that really sort of made sense. And we got a cinema release in Denmark.
2: You're right, though. I'm sure there's a lot of cities. You know, Brisbane's got a little bit of a, you know, little sibling chip on its shoulder against the bigger cities. And I'm sure in many countries they can relate to that. This has been our Good Word panel. We've been joined by Dan Rennie, broadcaster and journalist, and Louise Alston, film director and producer. Thank you so much for your time this afternoon.
1: Thanks, Zach.
0: Thank you.
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0: Belong Together on 612 ABC Brisbane and 91.7 on the Gold Coast. My name's Zach Mander, filling in for a couple of weeks for Kat Feeney. It is 12.58, your 1 o'clock news coming up in just a second. It's the latest on the debate over whether under-18s working in retail and fast food should be paid super. We'll get that on in just a minute. After 1, we're going to have the latest in sport with Jess Stewart, and also we're going to be joined by a Queensland State of Origin star. The Big Decider is in Brisbane next Wednesday. I find myself flicking through highlights of previous deciders. You remember this in 2022? Ben Hunt scoring in the final minutes of the 2022 Game 3 decider. That was the last time we won in Queensland. We don't mention 2024. That's not to be brought up. But this year, we're going to do it again, and we'll have one of the stars on your radio just after 1:30.
1: Bringing us closer together.
2: Art is such a powerful tool to actually solve problems for a lot of the current modern world issues that we have, especially around the environment.
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3: ABC News, good afternoon. I'm Michael Bausch. The federal government is demanding answers from the banking sector after two corporate consultants allegedly targeted the Prime Minister's private financial data. The two young professionals face multiple criminal counts for allegedly tracking secure consumer files without executive authorization. Accounting giant EY has immediately sacked them as federal police investigate the depth of the data breach. Treasurer Jim Chalmers says the alleged incident raises serious warning flags for the privacy of every single citizen.
4: Any developments of that kind are incredibly concerning, and not just in relation to the PM's details, but any Australian's details. And so, in general, that's what I would say about that. I assume that there are now legal and other processes to play out, and I don't want to get in the way of those.
3: Business groups say a proposal to force employers to pay super to under 18 retail and fast food staff is a massive risk to the economy. Right now, teenagers working casual or part-time shifts under 30 hours a week don't receive any retirement contributions. The Greens are moving to change those rules in Parliament this week, just as the government's major payday super reforms prepare to launch tomorrow. David Alexander from the Australian Chamber of Commerce and Industry says operators simply can't absorb the sudden extra cost.
5: Businesses of any size, if they are going to wear the impact, then that's going to impact on their ability to run their businesses properly, thrive into the future, provide jobs and wage growth into the future.
3: Overseas, dozens of countries have rushed emergency crews to Venezuela, where the death toll from last week's twin earthquakes has now surged past 1,700. The ABC's Cayman Gok is in the capital, Caracas. He says hopes are fading of finding more survivors.
6: Some 2,000 international search and rescue workers have travelled here, according to the UN, across more than 25 countries. But as the days go on, many are starting to believe that this search and rescue is now turning into a recovery mission, recovering bodies from these ruins, from this earthquake. And for so many Venezuelans, they've been through years, if not decades, of economic hardship. The country has been in an economic depression for the last 10 years. This natural disaster only makes things worse.
3: The US Supreme Court has handed President Donald Trump a major expansion of executive power, at the same time striking down three of his high-profile legal challenges. William Howard Evans reports.
7: Mr. Trump has been granted the power to fire independent regulators, but the judges say this does not apply to the US Central Bank, reaffirming its independence from the White House. Mr. Trump has long been critical of the Federal Reserve Governor, Lisa Cook, accusing her of mortgage fraud. Ms. Cook denies the allegations, which her defenders say are a pretext to allow Mr. Trump to assert more control over the bank and ultimately lower interest rates. Finally, the court has also dealt a blow to the president's plans to stop people voting by mail and has refused to overturn a case in which he was found guilty of sexual abuse.
3: Australian retailers are pushing for a unified national rulebook to fast-track the rollout of facial recognition cameras in shopping aisles. The Peak Retail Council says the biometric tech is desperately needed to scan crowds and ban abusive shoplifters from entering stores. Chief Executive Chris Rodwell says major retail chains are fully aware of their privacy duties and want a transparent framework to protect staff.
8: We're looking forward to working with the Privacy Commissioner to make sure it's rolled out in the right way, because obviously there's a huge social licence that sits here with the operation of the technology.
3: In the AFL, the Brisbane Lions will renew their rivalry with Geelong in Thursday's crucial away game. The clubs will meet for the eighth time in just over two seasons. A Brisbane victory would see the reigning premiers leapfrog the Cats into the top four. Coach Chris Fagan says their games are starting to look a lot like a classic Grand Slam tennis battle.
9: We've played each other so much in the last 2 years, it's sort of incredible when you look at it. And it's a bit like when Federer played Nadal in tennis, you know. We win one, they win one. We win one, they win one. And it's just a really hard, well-fought-out contest.
3: Scattered showers for most of the state today, tending widespread about western regions and the southern interior. Brisbane tomorrow, 13 to 23. ABC News.
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0: Coming up in the next 10 minutes, the latest in sport. The Brisbane Broncos season is teetering on an edge with a latest controversy. Serena Williams is making her return to Wimbledon at age 44. And CTE in the AFL, what changes could be made in the future? We'll get there in just a few minutes. We're asking on the text line and phone line right now, when is it okay to sell a family heirloom? Have you ever had to do it? Our number, 0467 922 612 to text, or you can call 1300 222 612. How do you go about it? Do you have to consult with all your siblings? Hey, does anyone want this? I'm thinking of flogging it off on Marketplace. You probably wouldn't say flogging it off. You'd probably have a little more respect. But sometimes it's awkward because, you know, you get handed things that maybe you don't necessarily want. And they could have value. What are you meant to do about it? I'd love to know your thoughts. We were also just talking about the run of a few musicals that are cancelling their national tours. Beetlejuice last week announced that they were ending their run in Brisbane early and cancelling a national tour. And then just today, Waitress, playing in Melbourne at the moment, has cancelled their plans to go national. We've had a text here on 0467 922 612. People go out at night in Melbourne. They don't in Brisbane. That could be it, maybe. I'm not so sure that's true, though. I can understand you saying that Melbourne has maybe more of a nightlife, I guess you could make an argument for. But I think in these two examples, it's got nothing to do with Brisbane. It's national. I think Beetlejuice was selling okay in Brisbane. And if it didn't sell okay in Brisbane, I don't think that would impact how they would go in other cities. You know, wouldn't they be biting at the bit, champing at the bit to get down to Melbourne then? And then this other one, which has been announced today, Waitress, that is playing in Melbourne at the moment, and it's not going to do a national tour. So maybe there's some truth to that. I'm not sure, but I'm not sure if these two ones are examples of that. But thank you for your text, 0467 922 612. All the latest in sport up next right now, Talking Heads. Well, we know where we're going. Road to Nowhere.

0: Talking Heads, Road to Nowhere on 612 ABC Brisbane and 91.7 on the Gold Coast. Good afternoon. My name's Zach Manda and we're joined by Jess Stewart to talk all things sports. And Jess, there's no shortage of things to talk about at the moment. I mean, we're in studio now. There's the World Cup on.
1: Yeah.
0: State of Origin's in just over 7 days. Wimbledon.
1: Yep.
0: Commonwealth Games.
1: I can't wait to see Serena just on Wimbledon. She's in action tonight. I don't know if I'll be staying up overnight because I've got to work tomorrow if I wasn't working, but I'm so excited by that.
0: Well, especially. Let's start there. She's playing.

0: an Australian, is she?
1: Yeah, Maya Joint, an Australian. I think the Serena effect, no matter who you come, if she makes it out of this round, whoever continues

0: concerned that you are playing Serena because it's the unknown of just how good she is, like, or how capable she can be once again. And that would be a scary proposition, I think.
1: Widely regarded as the greatest tennis player ever, or definitely in that conversation. However, she is now the age 44, which is closest to one of the oldest ages in professional tennis.
0: Yeah.
1: You know, in professional times anyway. She hasn't played in a couple of years. She retired, didn't she, 3 or 4 years
0: ago?
1: Yeah,
0: she retired. And there was... This isn't like shocked everyone, because when you want to come back to a sport, you obviously have to go through the whole like registering for doping and anti-doping, obviously not doping, but like being clean of doping and things like that. So I think it was about 6 months ago where she kind of registered with the international WADA to say, hey, I want to make sure I'm clean kind of thing and following the rules. So when that happened, it was like, whoa, is she going to come back? And then obviously this has happened 6 months later. So there was talks that this could happen about 6 months ago, and here we are. She's at Wimbledon and she's a wild card. But yeah, I think it was it Mira Andreeva, the French Open champion from a couple of weeks ago. They were all watching the draw, and there's like a shot of her, and she had her hand over her eyes as the draw was happening, and she was like, "I just don't want to draw Serena, like whatever happens." And so yeah, it'll be fascinating to watch,
1: because Serena is the type of person too that, despite the age, you know, there's champions who can pull things out.
0: Yeah. Well, she's Serena, and she's just like such a powerful hitter. And obviously she is 44, but she's just one of the most powerful hitters that's ever come through the game. So it'll just be fascinating to see. And we know tennis is such a mental game. So it's not necessarily like what she can do. It's what can she do to you?
1: Yeah.
0: You know, as her opposition.
1: Four Corners last night ran a program on CTE in the AFL. Head collision protocols have been significant in the NRL over the last few years. Is the AFL doing enough?
0: Yeah, look, this space, and it's really fascinating. I won't tell you too much, but there's a little bit more to come later this week, especially here in the ABC News Queensland space as well. We won't be just leaving this topic and kind of that's it. But it's fascinating. They obviously are bringing in contact training changes as of next season, where obviously it'll limit the amount of contact training that players do at both the NRL and the AFL. That story was broken by the ABC a couple of months ago and confirmed obviously even in the last couple of weeks. It's such a hard thing, this, because in my opinion, the contact is often the thing that we love most about these sports, the collision, the big hits, you know, obviously not the ones where you're seeing a player lie prone or something like that on the ground after they've suffered a really sickening collision, but it's that we love, the physicality that we often love most about these games. But what we're finding out more and more in the recent years in particular, and the more medical research that happens and the more technology that evolves with medical research, is that it's the most harmful thing to our bodies and our brains with sport, and especially with things like community sport. You know, we have to take care of ourselves. And we're seeing that with these incredible shows like the Four Corners program, delving into that last night. So I think the AFL and NRL just need to start really taking it seriously, especially from an elite perspective. But I think the biggest issue with this space is really the community sport level.
1: Yeah, well, this was neurologist Dr. McKee speaking on raising the age before kids can start contact in junior Aussie rules.
2: I know people say 14, but there's nothing magical about 14. I'd like it to be raised to 18 or even higher when a person is able to give their own consent for playing the sport and enduring the risks. There are risks to getting your head hit, risks to these sports, and I would like a player to be fully informed about the potential risks before they engage in it.
1: Now, both the AFL Aussie rules and the NRL Rugby League have restrictions for kids. They don't start tackling straight away. However, if this does move later and later, there's suggestions they're 18, this would significantly impact those sports, wouldn't it? Because,
0: hugely,
1: you know, the junior players wouldn't be learning how to tackle. And isn't there an argument also that could be dangerous because they don't learn how to tackle them?
0: Exactly. Like, you know, there's been a lot of, like, let's just pull an example out here. Like, we've seen in the last couple of Origins, right, say Kalen Ponga has been He got sent off because he used his

0: shoulder to try and make contact with someone else rather than wrapping the arms. And that obviously caused a concussion to another player in that State of Origin match. And then I think a few weeks later, he did a very similar thing, and he was probably lucky to not be penalized heavier in that incident. And people were saying, you know, does he have an issue with the way he, like with his technique, does he need to go and learn how to wrap and tackle better so that he's not causing injury to other players, let alone himself? And that speaks to that specifically of like, you know, what's that sweet spot? Mm. What's that kind of sweet age where you're giving young children enough time to develop their really important thing like their brain and keeping it safe and protected and, you know, avoidant of being hurt playing sport, but at the same time you're also protecting them from knowing how to tackle correctly if they do want to play sport. And sport is such an important part of, you know, social benefit. It's healthy living. It's not just, you can't just say don't play sport, because that's how people make friends, that's how they stay active. So yeah, it's a really, this is I think the biggest challenge to sport and society at the moment, and not just sport, because concussion can happen anywhere. It can't, it doesn't just happen in sporting fields. You can walk down the street and trip over and you can suffer a concussion. So yeah, it's a really big thing. And I just want to, you know, say watch this space, because we have, you know, something coming soon in ABC News Queensland where we talk about this exact issue.
1: We're talking to Jess Stewart, all things sport on 612 ABC Brisbane and 91.7 on the Gold Coast. Let's wrap up with the Brisbane Broncos this season. I mean, just have controversy after controversy this season. I mean, they won the premiership last year. Since then, they've had a lot of challenges. They've confirmed Josiah Carapani was stopped by Queensland Police over the weekend. He received an infringement notice for speeding, failure to display P plates, driving an unregistered vehicle, driving an uninsured vehicle, and issued with a notice to appear in court in relation to drink driving. He blew 0.037, but because he's on P plates, he had to have zero blood alcohol. It's just been issue after issue for Brisbane, hasn't it?
0: And this is his second issue with police this year. He's already been banned from Brisbane's nightlife precinct earlier this year for an incident at the Valley. So this is the second time he's been stood down this year, Josiah Carapani, over something off-field related.
1: How much can they take?
0: And also, but at what point do you feel sorry for Michael Maguire, or do you say, hold on, is this your problem because you're not, you know, setting a strong enough example, and or not example, but tough culture? I don't know. I feel like that club's just so embroiled in controversy all the time. And in addition to that, it's like he's not going to be selected this week over an off-field incident. They are riddled with injury concerns, players unavailable for Origin selection, and then you go and add that to it. Like, they need every player available on the field at all possibilities at the moment, because they, one, are on a massive losing streak and they can't afford it. So, because they need to win. So it's just mind baffling to me. And

0: It's not as bleak as it has
1: Sharks
0: been
1: off-field. Sharks won't be an easy proposition either.
0: I know, and the next few weeks don't look good for Brisbane either. Jess Stewart.
1: Thank you.
0: Taking us through everything sport. Thank you, Jess. You may remember on 6:12 afternoons across Brisbane and the Gold Coast, we've been asking for the best bus stop over the last few months. Well, now we're looking for the worst bus stop, and there's one particular issue that comes up over and over again. We're going to be chatting about that next.
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0: Now, designing a bus stop should be easy. After all, its structure has a pretty straightforward purpose, right? It's been built for hundreds and thousands of times across the world, yet for many commuters, these everyday structures can be anything but easy. We are looking for Brisbane or Greater Brisbane's worst bus stop, and the issue that comes up time and time again is accessibility. They can be hard to navigate for a various cross-section of people. Santiago Velasquez is the founder and CEO of eyesight and transport accessibility app, Haleo. Welcome to the show, Santiago. What is the biggest challenge you face when trying to catch a bus in Brisbane?
4: Zach, thanks very much for having me. And I think the biggest challenge for me as a blind person is I get left behind. I can't see them to pick me up. And sometimes I can't even get to the bus stop. No footpaths, or the bus stop doesn't have any markings. And again, that's just my issue as somebody who has a vision impairment, but that doesn't even take into account people who don't speak English, tourists, people who use wheelchairs, and, oh man, accessibility is one of those things that, because it isn't sexy, it's like, yeah, we thought about it. No worries, it's all good. And then you show up all excited, it's like, oh, this stop is supposed to be accessible. Then you're like, oh, well, this was a disappointment.
0: Yes, San Diego. And it's one of those things where when you make things more accessible for one person, often, in fact, very often, it makes it a better experience for everyone as well.
4: I think one of the biggest challenges we have

0: built, when they're being used, when anything occurs in terms of an issue, in terms of anything going wrong, you don't know who to call. You don't know who's responsible for it. And yeah, you're 100% correct. Texting is one of those things that was invented to help people who couldn't hear. And nowadays, 99% of the population, I know that's another statement, prefer for you to text them as opposed to call them. And they have no disability at all.
1: Now, in 2023, you received a Churchill Fellowship and traveled the world exploring accessibility and public transport. Was there something that you saw around the world where they were doing it better that you wish we could implement at Brisbane and Greater Brisbane bus stops?
0: Yes, absolutely. A couple of standouts. One in Berlin. What they do is something that if you don't look carefully, you wouldn't know, but it makes a massive difference. And the ledge, how the footpath finishes and how the street begins is concave. And I can't explain.

0: being on and off the bus. So that's one of them. The other one was in Madrid. In Madrid, they put Braille at the bus stops. And again, this is for people who have vision impairment. There are a few other things for other individual, other disabilities and whatnot. But one of the big difficulties with Braille is making sure that it actually says what it's supposed to say. And what they did in Madrid is they hired people who are blind themselves to install the Braille stickers. So on top of the timetables, there is Braille. So you as a sighted person wouldn't know any different, but as a blind person, I can rock up and feel the tactile timetable and know, okay, I know what's happening next. There are a few other ones, but the main thing that I saw across the world for the good public transport systems was when they were designing things, it wasn't just, oh, we put an accessibility group together. No, it's the people who are in that accessibility group are designing the tender, are building things themselves so that nobody gets caught off guard and say, oh, crap. My bad, I missed that little tiny detail. I didn't add a footpath to the bus stop.
1: It sounds like it's about involving the people it affects in a meaningful way. Is that a fair statement?
0: It is. It is. I have to commend the government. They have a very difficult job. So I'll be the first one to say it's a very difficult job to design such a complex system. But one of the biggest issues I see is it's very easy to say no. It's very easy to say, listen, we won't do that because there is no data that suggests we need it, or there is nowhere else in the world that has done it. And when you live with that mentality, you close yourself to a lot of benefits. One example is with my company, Halo. Again, I was tired of being left behind by buses, so I designed a system that allows you to hail them from your phone. A lot of operators said, no, we're not sure. Come back to us when you trial it somewhere else. Melbourne, because they had somebody in the position of power who has a disability, they said, let's do it. And as it turns out, as you were saying earlier, most of the people who are using it don't have a disability. So it's hard to make good decisions when your first instinct is, that's too hard. Let's just hold on and let's not make too big of an incremental challenge.
1: Santiago Velasquez is the founder and CEO of Eyesight and Transport Accessibility App that we were just talking about. Hello, thank you so much for your time this afternoon.
0: Thanks very much, Zach, for having me. It's an absolute pleasure.
1: If you have a nomination for the least accessible bus stop in your area or just the worst bus stop in general, you can call us now. 1-300-222-612 or text us 0467-922-612. Maybe you've experienced some of the things Santiago was talking about there, the bus not being able to get close enough to the curb. Maybe there's a big gap you need to step up. Or maybe it's not, you can't even see where the bus stop is. The signage is completely vacant. Here on Afternoons, we are looking for Greater Brisbane's worst bus stop. You can call 1-300-222-612 or you can text us at 0467-922-612. Coming up after 1:30, we are going to be joined by a State of Origin star just before the decider next week. I'm excited about this.
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1: Good afternoon and thanks for tuning in. It's a pleasure to have your company. My name is Zach Mander, filling in for a little while for Kat Feeney. We've got a huge show before we hit 3 o'clock this afternoon. We want to know, and I'm asking this because after two, I have someone who I think can help you out. But have you ever regretted throwing something out? You know, you get in one of those moods where there's just a bit of clutter around the house and you're like, look, let's just get rid of it. You throw something out or you donate it or you give it to someone you know and then you find out later it was actually worth heaps. Or maybe you decided that or found out.

that it was sentimental. A sibling came to you and said, hey, do you know where that teapot is? And you're like, I threw it out. And they're like, oh no, that was my favorite teapot. It used to be grandma's. Let us know. 0467-922-612 is the number. You can text or you can call 1-300-222-612. Because after 2 o'clock, we're going to be joined by someone who's going to give us a little bit of a heads up about what's in your home that's valuable and what's not when it comes to doing a bit of a cleanup. What do you throw? What do you sell? Because this can be confusing. You hear stories online sometimes about things making big comebacks. They're retro, they're vintage. And then you hear other stories as well where you think something will be worth a lot and it turns out actually there's no market for that. So let us know, have you ever regretted throwing something out? Or maybe it's the opposite. You came across something in your house that turns out it was actually worth a lot. You can text 0467-922-612 or give us a call, 1-300-222-612. Coming up in just a moment, we're going to be joined by a Queensland State of Origin star.

0: Kylie Minogue on 612 ABC Brisbane in Queensland. Good afternoon. My name's Zach Mander. It's a pleasure to have your company. The Capricornia coast has turned maroon today. Thousands of Origin fans have descended upon Brown Park Stadium in Rockhampton for the Queensland Maroons Fan Day. ABC Capricornia Brekkie presenter Jeremy Jones is here to get us in the spirit. What's the mood like there, Jeremy?
1: Zach, it is absolutely packed here. Thanks for having me too. I came into the stadium, Brown Park, I asked the security guards how many people they had. They didn't have an exact number, but one security guard said they'd counted 2,000 on their buzzer. Another said 5,000. So looking like 7,000 people here, and you can feel it as you come in. We've actually escaped the ground and come into the away change rooms. It's that loud. It's such a buzz. And I've got with me now, Jojo, the atmosphere for you today, it must feel quite special to be coming here to the regions and sharing the Origin spirit with everyone.
2: Yeah, no, it definitely is. We saw on the bus, we could hear them before we got here, so we knew that this crowd was going to be loving us, and I think the spirit's definitely here. There's definitely a lot of people here that have looked up to the Queensland team for a long time, and it just means so much of them being here. I think some people are even a bit emotional out there just seeing the superstars in front of them, it's definitely a great experience coming here, so I'm just keen to get around it.
1: I can imagine you've been out there signing autographs. Sorry, Zach.
0: No, you go, Jeremy.
1: Well, it's quite interesting. So there's this fenced off space and it is absolutely packed. Think maybe Buddy Franklin when he scored 1,000 goals, just packed full of people. And then in this space, you have the players signing the autographs. And Jojo, how long have you been in that space for?
2: To be honest, I'm actually not sure. When I start signing stuff, I start losing track of time, but I reckon it's been 45 minutes now, and I've sort of just stayed in the same corner from when I started. So yeah, there's definitely a lot of people here.
0: Hey Jojo, it's great to have you on 612 ABC Brisbane and Queensland. Now in game two, you scored that absolute specky, jumping above Brian Toho. They've dropped him now, they've brought in someone taller. Can you do it again?
2: I'm going to try. We'll see what happens. But, yeah, no, we're definitely going to stick to our guns. And that's one of my skills that I like to take pride in. So hopefully we can remake it.
0: It's your first State of Origin game at Lang Park in Brisbane, and it's a decider. It's a pretty good one to play in. How are you looking forward to it?
2: No, it's definitely going to be very nerve-wracking. Every day closer to the game it gets, I think the more nervous I get. But at the moment now, I'm just sort of just coming back into camp and enjoying the boys' company, and I think it's just definitely going to be a great atmosphere. I think it's a do or die game for us and for them. So yeah, no, both teams are going to come out firing. But yeah, I think the boys have the confidence, and I know we can do it. So we just got to go out there and do what we've been working on for the last couple of weeks.
0: This will be the biggest game you've ever played in, wouldn't it?
2: Yeah, no, it definitely is. I think last game was definitely something I'd never felt before. I think it was 90,000 people there. It was all or nothing that game. If we lost that, we would have lost the series. So I think that was definitely the most pressure and nervous I felt before a game. But I think this one's just a whole other level, especially coming back to Queensland. I think I've got about 40 tickets for family and friends. So, yeah, no, it's definitely going to be a good crowd.
0: We wish you...
1: And Zach, there's a lot of talk. Sorry, Zach, there's a lot of talk about who is more popular, the King of the Cap Coast, Harry Grant, or the captain of the Queensland side, Cameron Munster. Jojo, from today's reaction, can you put a measure on who's more popular out of the two, Harry or Cameron?
2: I was listening to the how loud the crowd was, and everyone was coming out, and I'm going to say Munster is definitely, maybe just got him by a little bit.
0: That's ABC Capricornia Brekkie presenter Jeremy Jones with the Queensland State of Origin winger Jojo Fifita. Thank you so much for joining us, guys.
2: Thank you for having me.
1: Thanks, Zach.
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0: It's time for Queensland Today on 612 ABC Brisbane and Queensland. This is what you need to know across our great state. Queensland police have raised the alarm about the number of people caught with blueprints for creating homemade guns. The state government introduced tougher laws regarding 3D printed firearms in March this year as a part of a range of reforms following the Bondi terror attack. Since the laws came into effect, 11 people have been charged with possessing and distributing gun blueprints. That's one every 2 weeks. Detective Inspector Brad Phelps says homemade guns are a growing problem for police.
4: These are people that are producing what is a lethal weapon that can discharge a projectile and cause someone's death.
0: Wild scenes played out yesterday in West End in Brisbane as riot police moved in to force protesters out of a community garden that sprouted to life during COVID. Gardeners at Karoopa Commons were first evicted last year, but since returned to growing fruit and vegetables in the lot. The site has now been handed to Economic Development Queensland as part of its land activation program for more homes. Almost a dozen protesters remain in place today, including Sha Ray, who slept in a tree overnight. She told Mel Bampton and Bill McDonald on 612 Breakfast she isn't planning on backing down anytime soon.
5: I'm a bit cold. I've been up here since 2 p.m. yesterday.
6: How tall are we talking here, Shirai? Like, are you just a couple of metres off the ground? What's the situation?
5: Currently, I'm about 3 metres off the ground, but I was up maybe 6 metres earlier, and if they move in any of the machinery that they've got parked outside, I'll be climbing up as high as I need to go to get them to stop.
0: The Ipswich City Council revealed in its 2026-27 annual plan and budget this morning, council rates in Ipswich will increase by an average of $150 a year, boosting the city's coffers in the latest budget. It will help fund an extra $100 million in infrastructure spending aimed at keeping pace with the city's exploding population. It comes after Mayor Teresa Harding criticised the recent state budget for failing to commit new money for Ipswich's major road and bridge upgrades. The council says it's anticipating its revenue to exceed its costs by $9.2 million over the next year. And that's what you need to be kept up to date with on Queensland Today. Coming up in just a few minutes, we're going to have Chef Jamie join us. Do you know what you're having for dinner tonight? It can be such a burden, can't it? Coming up with a new idea every single night. Well, Chef Jamie is here to help you with a Mediterranean-inspired dish up next. Right now, Flashdance, What a Feeling on 612 ABC Brisbane and Queensland. Good afternoon. My name's Zach Mander. Hope you're having a good one.

0: Flashdance, what a feeling on 612 ABC Brisbane in Queensland. The studio has been filled with the smell of the Mediterranean as we welcome Chef Jamie. Now, world-renowned for its rich history, ancient ruins and stunning coastlines, the region, the Mediterranean, is also celebrated globally for its cuisine, which is defined as its heavy reliance on extra virgin olive oil, fresh fruit and vegetables, with minimal consumption of red meat and processed food. Super Yacht Super Chef Jamie McDonald is here to take us and our taste buds on a trip to the Mediterranean. Now, when we say Mediterranean, what countries are we actually talking about, Jamie?
1: Well, it's mainly the majority of cuisine comes from that we know in Australia is Spanish, French, Italian, Greek, a lot of Lebanese and a lot of Middle Eastern food as well, a lot of Turkish food, North African foods, very much tangines and stuff like that. But the best way of describing it is a lot of people find it really trendy to have the Mediterranean diet at the moment and to look for foods that are easily digested.
0: Is that what the issue is? I mean, they're meant to be very healthy, isn't it? Everyone talks about the Mediterranean diet, low red meat, lots of fish, isn't
1: it? Yeah, that's right. And the main thing for that is you're looking for a balanced diet, and also if you're consuming olive oil rather than saturated fats like a vegetable oil, your body assimilates it better. So if you're cooking with olive oil, it's a lot better for you, but you've also got to make sure you get the right olive oil to cook.
0: Well, it's funny, you know, because sometimes it's recommended when you're cooking and you're using olive oil, you know, in the pan, you know, sometimes they're like, people will say, oh, cut down on that. And then you go to some of these countries and they have a big old dish of olive oil that they're dipping their bread in. And you're like, well, they're not cutting down on their olive oil.
1: It's like anything. There will be people that have a certain point of view that you may not agree with. And then there's other people that do it their own way. So I think at the end of the day, you should eat what suits your body and goes with you. If you're gluten intolerant, don't eat processed breads. You know, if you're lactose intolerant, don't drink milk. It's all about personal choice. But on top of that, it's trying to get a diet for you that actually goes well with your gut and how your body works. And it's really important to get that sort of understanding. Today, what I've brought in
0: for you... Yeah, tell me about this, because it's sitting in front of me and it smells great.
1: It's a risotto that I've stuffed a tomato with. The risotto is a wild mushroom risotto, so not the normal run-of-the-mill sort of white-cup mushrooms. These are puccini, there's chanterelles, there's morels, that anything I could find that was a really interesting type of mushroom.
0: It's so good. I mean, I feel bad for everyone listening who can't enjoy this, but I'll convey it for them. I mean, one of the best things you've done here, and I expect nothing less from you, but this rice is perfectly cooked, and I find that to be the most challenging thing with a risotto.
1: The key to that, and one of the things I wanted to talk about today, is the type of pan you use when you're making risotto.
0: Really?
1: You've got to have a pan with a lid. Mm. And a lot of recipes don't tell you that. It's good that when you're cooking risotto rice, the first thing is you put the rice through olive oil till it's almost like a translucent clear color before you start adding stock, because it absorbs the flavor. The rice is like a sponge. It absorbs water, it absorbs liquids. So you're looking at a really good stock. And Kat will be banging, knows I bang on about stock all the time. You've got to have a good basis for any cooking. So your stock is really important. Make a stock in a pot separate, brew it down, reduce a bottle of wine. So get a cheap bottle of wine. It doesn't have to be a super expensive bottle of wine. Reduce it to a third of what it is by putting on the heat and letting it evaporate

0: down to a third. What happens is you're intensifying the flavor, and then you mix the wine into the stock. And as the rice is cooking, you keep adding ladles of stock and stirring into the rice. And then from time to time, put the lid on the risotto pot, and then let it sit, even with the gas off, and let it cook in its own juices. Because what the rice has got to do, it's got to have time to absorb everything. In risotto, you don't want to be in a rush. You don't want to be, oh, it's got to be ready in 2 seconds. It's all about the preparation, and it's all about the end result. And if it takes a little bit longer to get to the point where you can actually get the rice on the end of a metal spoon, don't ever eat off the wooden spoon you're stirring it with, because the end of the spoon is incredibly hot.
1: Is it? Even the wooden ones?
0: Even the wooden ones. So get a separate spoon, a metal spoon, to do your tasting so you don't burn your tongue. So taste the rice, and when you taste it, make sure it's soft all the way through.
1: We're talking to Chef Jamie McDonald about Mediterranean cooking, particularly this wild mushroom risotto. You mentioned making your own stock there. It's the type of thing, can I throw anything into the stock? Is there better things than other things?
0: Well, first of all, go to your local butcher and get a bag of bones. So get some beef bones if you want to make a beef stock. Get some chicken frames if you want to make chicken stock. If you're going to, I don't know, your local fishmonger, or you want to buy fish heads or fish, you know, the bits of the fish that we don't eat or cook normally, you put all those into a pot. The main thing is what you're trying to do is, with it simmering and reducing over many hours, what you're doing is increasing the intensity of the flavor. Try not to add too much salt. But the most important thing is a thing called a bouquet garni, which is... basically, it's a whole group of herbs wrapped together with almost like some roasting string around, and you drop that into the stock, and you leave it the string on it so you can retrieve it afterwards. And it's also a really good idea to pass your stock as well, and also skim a lot of the scum off the top, because there's a lot of the impurities and stuff that will come out of the meat, which you can then take off and put to one side, and so you end up... If you're really lucky and you've used a lot of marrow bone, you end up with a stock that's almost down to consommé, which is that really thick, almost gelatinous sort of stock. And it really is horses for courses. If you're making a chicken stock and you want to use it in chicken soup, it's the same thing. You've got to cook the frames. You've got to make sure everything brews down. And you've also got to choose the right herb to go with the right food. And the trick to doing that is really simple. Get a spoon, take a mouthful of your stock on the spoon, put it in your mouth, and smell the herbs that you're thinking of putting in. Because your olfaction, your senses, will combine the two flavors without you throwing the herbs in and then going, I didn't really want to put those in.
1: That's a good tip.
0: So you can actually use your own sort of sense of smell and taste.
1: Yep.
0: To sort of, your brain will do the combination just by smelling and tasting, because your sense of smell is 40-50% of your taste. So it's really, you can actually do that. And the same with, if you're going to add wine to something, it's the same sort of thing. If you say you're making a bolognese and you think, oh, I want to put some wine in, do I put the old port and sherry that I've got to one side, or do I use the red wine?
1: Yep.
0: Do the same thing. Get a small teaspoon of the mixture, taste that and smell the wine. And the same thing, your brain will do the combination.
1: Now, tell me about this. We've got our wild mushroom risotto in front of me now. I've just been eating it while you've been talking, and it's absolutely delicious. You mentioned the different mushrooms in there. There's common, what are they? The brown mushrooms that are the most common ones. Why is it important to look for different varieties?
0: It's all about flavor. And majority of Mediterranean cooking, and predominantly French cooking, is flavor. It's so important to have layers of flavor in what you're eating. And you'll know if you have a meal that's not seasoned, has... almost a mono flavor through it, it can become, not initially, but over a period of time, can become quite a boring thing to eat. Whereas if you've got different layers of flavors and you've got complementary sauces, or you've got something else that triggers the flavor of the fish or the meat, almost like catalyst, like a chemical experiment, the one thing that you put into the experiment which activates everything else. So if you're doing a fish dish, You can add tarragon to it. You can add Italian fennel, Italian bulb fennel. So you've got a whole fish and you want to bake it and you want the flavor to be incredible. What you can do is cut

0: Italian bulb fennel and put it inside the cavity of the fish and then bake the fish in the oven or cook it on your barbecue in a fish cage or in tin foil so it doesn't come apart on your grill. And that flavour of aniseed, which comes out of the fennel, actually increases the flavour of the fish that you're actually eating. It makes it taste a lot better just by using complementary flavours. Similar to garlic. Garlic's used extensively for...
1: Yeah, I notice you've got some roast garlic here on the side. I imagine I can taste garlic in the risotto as well, though.
0: Yeah. It's the same. It's a catalyst flavor. It's not, you want to use it, but you don't want it to be overpowering. You know, it's something that enhances something else. So a lot of the time when you're cooking, it's have a think about what you want to achieve before you start. And it's, I know that sounds silly, but if you go, well, hang on, I really want to make, I don't know, meatballs.
1: Yeah.
0: What do I want the meatballs to taste like? And then when you're getting your ingredients together, you can go, right, well, which herbs am I going to use? Am I going to use a thyme, a rosemary, an oregano, or that sort of combination of herbs de Provence or mixed herbs, as they're called? And is there too much of one thing in there? What do I want to do to make it taste better?
1: This has been Super Chef Jamie McDonald joining us and bringing us a wild mushroom risotto. Maybe you'd like to make it for your dinner tonight. Jamie, thank you so much for those tips.
0: You're welcome.
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1: Coming up after the 2 o'clock news in just a few minutes, how do you know what in your house is worth something and what's not when it comes to selling things online? Could you be sitting on something super valuable? We're going to be joined by a guest in just a few minutes who's going to take us through what to look for in your own house and what to not bother with. I mean, there might be some things that you can just give away, maybe donate, or maybe it's another way that you can recycle it. But you also might be sitting on things that could net you a nice little kitty. Put it towards the holiday fund. How do you know what is worth something and what's not? We're going to be talking about that up next on 612 ABC Brisbane and Queensland. My name's Zach Mander, filling in for Kat Feeney over the next couple of weeks. Also, before 3 o'clock, we are getting your Tuesday trivia on. Do you fancy yourself a trivia head? Maybe you're heading to your local trivia night tonight. Well, this is the perfect warm-up. Before we hit 3 o'clock, we're going to have our Tuesday trivia on for you. And we're also going to be doing our People's Pick. I'll give you a little bit of a taste of the songs that you'll be picking between this afternoon.

0: Soul Sister versus Street of Love. What's your choice going to be? We'll get to voting after the 2 o'clock news, which is round about now.
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0: ABC News, good afternoon. I'm Michael Bausch. Queensland's landmark public child sex offender register has tallied almost 400,000 views since the tracking tool was launched 6 months ago. The online database is a legacy of murdered Sunshine Coast schoolboy Daniel Morcombe. It lists the details of reportable offenders who are currently missing or have breached their mandatory tracking conditions. Police Minister Dan Purdy says the system has already detected multiple non-compliant offenders.
1: In 14 of those occasions, a registered child sex offender has been identified, and on three of those occasions, that person has been charged for failing to comply with their reporting obligations.
0: The case against two people accused of killing Queensland teenager Phoebe Bishop has been back in court as lawyers wait on final forensic reports. Johanna Marie has the story.
2: James Wood.

0: And Tanika Bromley are charged with the murder of Phoebe Bishop. The 17-year-old was living with the couple at Gin Gin when she went missing in May last year. Her body was later found in the Goodnight Scrub National Park. During a mention in the Bundaberg Magistrates Court today, the pair's defence lawyers told Magistrate John McInnes they've received most of the brief of evidence and are reviewing the material. Statements from one forensic officer, a forensic anthropologist, and crime scene data are still outstanding. A committal hearing is expected to be held in January.
1: Two men have been charged with accessing the private banking details of Prime Minister Anthony Albanese. The pair were corporate consulting graduates employed by global firm EY, as Isabella Tolhurst reports.
2: The Australian Federal Police has confirmed two men, aged 21 and 25, were charged with privacy offences while on secondment at the Commonwealth Bank. The pair were charged in May after the bank allegedly identified they accessed classified information belonging to Prime Minister Anthony Albanese. They were both charged with a count of accessing restricted data without authorisation, and the younger man received an additional charge of using a communications device to distribute personal information in a menacing or harassing way. Both men were granted bail and are due to face Newtown local court today.
1: Authorities have found another case of the deadly H5 avian flu strain in a wild seabird on the West Australian coast. The discovery near Esperance brings the total number of confirmed infections across the country to 5. Most of those cases have shown up in migratory birds out west, with just one case over the border in South Australia. Federal Environment Minister Julie Collins says there's no reason for alarm as health departments keep a close watch on local populations.
3: I want to again reiterate, there remains no evidence of any mass mortalities in wildlife. There is no evidence currently of infection in our poultry or agriculture systems, and there remains a low risk to human health.
1: Ipswich residents face a 5.45% rise in general rates in today's City Council budget. The local government's tipping $95 million into expanding local roads alongside a record capital works program. Mayor Theresa Harding says the rate hike leaves the financial ledger with enough emergency padding to remain flexible.
4: A lot of modelling was done. I guess we're just trying to have a balanced budget, and that gives us that contingency because we don't know what's happening in the next 12 months. We have the best plans, but things change. So that gives us the ability to be, I guess, flexible and, if need be, pay down more debt.
1: To sport, Queensland's Origin captain has used his Rockhampton homecoming to throw his weight behind a push for a local NRL team bid. Cameron Munster returned to his old stomping ground today as thousands of supporters turned out for the squad's annual fan day ahead of next week's series decider. Munster says the massive turnout shows the game is only going to get bigger in central Queensland.
5: Hopefully get a bid here for the NRL soon with the new stadium and all that sort of stuff. It's only going to get the game bigger, and you can just see how many kids love Queensland out there. So, yeah, it's good to be back and, yeah, looking forward to, you know, going out there and mingling with them.
1: Queensland's weather scattered to widespread showers, rain and gusty storms tomorrow in the southwest and southern interior. Isolated showers elsewhere except for the central interior. Brisbane and the Sunshine Coast, 13 to 23 degrees. The Gold Coast, 12 to 23. Ipswich 9 to 24. Looking further ahead, mostly fine about the southeast on Thursday and Friday, fine for Saturday. On Moreton Bay, northeasterly winds 10 to 15 knots, seas below 1 metre. 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
8: Good afternoon, Queensland. Thank you so much for tuning in. It's a pleasure to have your company as we take you to 3 p.m. We got a lot coming up in this next hour, our Tuesday trivia. We're going to do that just before 3 p.m. Your way of maybe jogging your memory a little bit, warming up your brain. It's a little bit of a 3 p.m. pickup. We'll get your trivia on real soon. We're also going to find out what in your house is worth selling and what's not. You could be standing on a few hundred dollars maybe even more.

As you look around your house, you clean out some old boxes. Do you have anything valuable in there? We're going to help you figure out that in just a couple of minutes. Coming up next, though, I need your help for our people's pick. Your chance to choose the music we play. We'll get your votes on in just a moment. Let's start, though, with the Skyhooks. Ego is not a dirty word on 612 ABC Brisbane in Queensland.

0: Skyhooks on 612 ABC Brisbane and Queensland. Hi, thanks for tuning in. My name's Zach Mander, filling in for Kat Feeney over the next couple of weeks. And it's time for the People's Pick, your chance to vote on which song is the better 3 p.m. mood booster. This afternoon, your choices are Hey Soul Sister, released by American rock band Train in 2009. Is it really that old? This song reached number one in 16 countries around the world, including Australia, where it stayed there for 4 weeks. Or maybe it's this one.
1: I'm a beggar on the street of love.
0: Street of Love. It's a standout track by New Zealand-born Australian singer-songwriter Jenny Morris from 1989.
1: What I want makes me poor in this great big world of plenty.
0: What's your choice going to be? Is it Train or Jenny Morris? Text your choice to 0467 922 612, or you can give us a call on 1300 222 612, and we'll get the People's Pick on just before 3 o'clock.
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0: I'd like to let you into my world a little bit. I have a pastime that borders on an obsession. I go op shopping almost every day, and my wife has had to talk to me about it. She's like, I'm not concerned, but you are going a lot. Do we need to talk about it? I just love old things. You know, the World Cup's on at the moment. I don't really care about the 2026 World Cup. I am, however, currently wearing a France 1998 World Cup shirt. I have around my neck a Minolta Hi-Matic 7S. A camera from the 70s, and you know, that might not be worth anything to you. That might be gibberish to you, but I can tell you there's people out there that would pay hundreds of dollars for this. That's the question we're going to try to answer this afternoon. What is worth something and what's not? So come thrifting with me, because you could be surrounded by stuff that could be earning you spare cash. But when it comes to cleaning out your cupboards, how do you know what's valuable and what's not? We're joined by Barbara Gill, the director and general manager of the Garage Sale Trail Foundation. Welcome to the show, Barbara. Thanks for making time.
3: Hi, Zach. Thanks for having me. It sounds like you and I share the same op shop affliction.
0: Yeah, Barbara, I'm buying stuff I don't even need. You know, I've got a 1989, a Wallace and Gromit tie. I've got a 1982 Commonwealth Games tie. I don't even wear ties, Barbara.
3: But they sound like collector's editions, right? You could be reselling them easily, surely.
0: Well, that's what we're wondering this afternoon. The Garage Sale Trail has been running for over 15 years. How has the world of secondhand shopping changed while you've been on the team?
3: Oh, it's changed immensely, and I'm sure lots of your listeners have realized and noticed as well. It's become way more mainstream and way cooler to buy and sell secondhand. There's also lots more ways to sell your, you know, your unused and unwanted items. So it's completely changed. We've been around 17 years now, and it's, you know, it's really a joy to see, because, you know, we exist. Why we started all those years and years and years ago was because we wanted to make buying and selling secondhand even more mainstream, and that's certainly what we're seeing now.
0: What type of items are you seeing that are in hot demand in secondhand markets?
3: Yeah, so look, we do lots and lots of research on this, and shoppers are saying what they want is, what they're particularly looking for, clothing's big, books and vinyl are big, so's furniture. In terms of kind of more niche stuff, what's really, really we're seeing on the rise is tech, like old school tech. So things like iPods. People are really moving back to some of the kind of more analog-y tech. You know, they love the fact that with an iPod, you're just listening to music. You can't also get phone calls and, you know, do a million other things on the device. So kind of retro tech is in hot demand. That's one of the key trends we're seeing.
0: Barbara, also when it comes to retro tech, some listeners, you might be thinking, oh, well, I don't have any retro tech. What's classified as retro might not be as old as what you think.
3: No.
0: Because
3: no, it's true.
0: Some Gen Z's, digicams is what they're calling digital cameras. But some of those can only be, you know, 10, 15 years old, and they sell for close to the amount you probably paid for them sometimes.
3: Yeah, I absolutely agree. And that's certainly a particular area is that kind of Y2K, early 2000s stuff, which really isn't that long ago. Things like digital cameras, as you mentioned, really, really popular. But then also crazy things like VHSs. You know, who I don't know who can play VHSs, but certainly kind of cult movies on VHS can get lots and lots of money, particularly online.
0: Are there things that people think are worth a lot, and then it turns out they're not really?
3: Yeah, look, it's a really tricky one because we've all got things that we have, you know, personal connections to, which are not really worth a lot. You know, really what's embedded in them is memories and nostalgia and all that sort of stuff. So there are plenty of things which don't sell as well. But, you know, it really depends on the category of stuff. But generally speaking, you know, things like fashion, vinyl, tech all do really, really well.
0: We're talking to Barbara Gill, the Director and General Manager of the Garage Sale Trail Foundation on 612 ABC Brisbane and Queensland. What is it that the Garage Sale Trail Foundation does, Barbara?
3: Yeah, so we run a national event. It's once a year. So in November this year, it's 7th, 8th and 14th and 15th of November. We'll see hundreds of thousands of Australians all hosting a garage sale or a secondhand market with us. So it's all based around our website. We have this incredible kind of thrift map where you can go rooting through the garages and cupboards and front gardens of your neighbours all around Australia. And it's really all about getting people out into their community, off their screens, meeting each other and buying and selling secondhand.
0: If someone is putting on a garage sale, whether in your trail or just by themselves, how do you go about pricing things? How do you know how much things are worth?
3: Pricing is so hard, and it's the thing we get asked the most about. Look, pricing is all about where you're selling the item. So if you're having a garage sale, people tend to expect that it's going to be pretty cheap. So garage sales are great if you're looking to sell a lot of stuff in one go, and you're happy to part with things, you know, make it relatively cheap. So normally you're looking at kind of, let's say 20% of what you bought the item for. If you want more, online platforms are definitely the way to go. And obviously certain platforms are better for certain types of items. But you can be getting, you know, closer to sort of 40% of what you paid for if you're looking at an online platform.
0: And garage sales, I mean, in the past, I guess you just put up a big old cardboard cutout at the local street lights saying garage sale this way. Is that still the way you promote them, or are there ways of getting them in front of more people?
3: Yeah, there is. So the signs are absolutely still fundamental. I mean, certainly my heart stops. And well, does it stop or does it start racing with excitement? Probably a bit of both when I see one of those signs on the street. So definitely still go with the signage. But you have to look at lots of different ways to get the word out because you want to get to reach as many people in your community. So there's platforms like Garage Sale Trail, obviously, where you can be on our online map, but also your local Facebook groups are fantastic places to be promoting and getting the word out to your community.
0: Is there garage sale etiquette? I know I've heard from people before who are like, oh, I've been put off a little bit because people will knock on your door, you know, while it's still dark, wanting to get into those boxes.
3: Early. Yeah, there is. And, you know, there's a couple of gripes and, you know, certainly early callers, particularly from the kind of professional, often some of the professional resellers tend to be a little bit quick off the mark, or a little bit too early off the mark. So certainly through Garage Sale Trail, we have some kind of polite rules and regulations that we recommend around, you know, not turning up before the advertised start time. You know, things like haggling are usually quite controversial too. But, you know, it's a garage sale. I think you have to be prepared that there's going to be a bit of gentle and good-natured haggling.
0: Barbara, can I ask you, you mentioned about resellers. These are people who, as a job or, you know, as a side hustle, as they say, a side job, they might buy and sell secondhand goods. What are your thoughts on resales? Because sometimes people get a bit upset about them, whether it's at a garage sale or an op shop, buying up items that, you know, would otherwise go to people for a lesser price.
3: Yeah, look, I think, you know, the reality is this, there's far too much stuff in the world. You know, something like 76% of us admit to having a junk room full of stuff we don't use. There's so much stuff out there. There isn't enough ways to see that reused and recycled and repurposed and passed on. So I think the more the merrier in terms of people helping to pass things on and get them, ensure they're saved from landfill. And honestly, I mean, who doesn't really need a side hustle at the moment? I think most people feel like they need a bit of extra cash in their pocket.
0: In some instances too, these resellers might add some expertise. Maybe they'll clean it up. They could fix an item.
3: Yeah, well, that's exactly right. Often they'll repair stuff, you know, before they list it. So, you know, I think it's all part of keeping stuff out of landfill. So I'm in favour.
0: That's Barbara Gill, the Director and General Manager of the Garage Sale Trail Foundation. That's coming up in November, but sharing some tips today about how to know what's worth something in your house and what's not. Barbara, thank you so much for your time.
3: Thanks so much for having me.
0: I can't wait for that rail, the Garage Sale Trail. I've never been before, but I'm putting it on my list for this year. Here's Swing Out Sister. Break out on 612 ABC Brisbane and Queensland. Your news whip coming up in just a few minutes.

0: Disaster breakout on 612 ABC Brisbane in Queensland. In just a few minutes, your 2:30 news whip, taking a look at the headlines across all the major mastheads across Australia. Right now, though, for lifelong runner Kelly Cunningham, her journey back to the start line after a double mastectomy was one of resilience, gratitude and determination. The 53-year-old will line up with thousands of runners for the 2026 Gold Coast Marathon this weekend. And like so many runners, there is a story behind why. Tom Ford asked Kelly about her return to running and how breast cancer changed her outlook on life.
1: I just turned 50 and I just had a routine mammogram. I had no symptoms. I had no family history. I was the fittest I'd ever been. I just run the half marathon at the Gold Coast Marathon event 3 days before, personal best time, rocked up to the appointment. And he said to me, this time it's not good news, Kelly. This time we've found cancer. So we need to get you into surgery in the next 2 weeks. So, yeah, it was quite a shock. And because, you know, I was kind of going, that can't be me. I don't drink. I don't smoke. I'm fit as ever. How can this be possible?
2: So for you, it was a double mastectomy.
1: And
2: was that the only option on the table for you?
1: No, it wasn't. It wasn't. They had found cancer in one side and said they could just take one off, and I had to consider whether I wanted to do both. And I said, you know what, if I'm going to do this, I'm going to do a double mastectomy because, you know, for a whole bunch of reasons, you know, let's just do this once. I don't want to have that uncertainty and fear and anxiety around coming back every year or every 6 months to see whether it comes back again. And as it turns out, when the pathology came back, the left one had cancer as well. So it was definitely the right decision for me.
2: Kelly, this was 3 years ago that you went through this. You're now about to run a marathon, so obviously things are on the improve. How long after the surgery before you felt like you were getting back to some sort of semblance of a normal life, you know, out running again?
1: Oh, it was probably about 6 months. So I'd had lots of surgery, about six or seven other procedures, because I did choose to have a reconstruction as well, which meant that I had some additional things to do. Medication's ongoing still for me now. I still can't have a glass of Pinot, but that's okay. In a couple of years, I'll be there. It was about 6 months before I could actually start doing what I wanted to be, you know, doing, is considering normal, like running. And as soon as I got the clearance from my doctor to be able to

0: to be, you know, doing is considering normal, like running. And when I, as soon as I got the clearance from my doctor to be able to run again, I immediately, you know, spoke to my running coach and said, right, you know, I want to set a goal. I'm a very goal-oriented person. I need to have a goal. Can I do the marathon? And remembering at this point, I walked to the letterbox and needed to lay down for 3 hours afterwards. So he was like, Kelly, if you have put your mind to it, we can do this. I can, you know, I can get you there. So he did.
1: Had you run a marathon prior to your diagnosis?
0: No, I'd only run a half marathon. I'd run a few half marathons and I'd always thought one day I'll do a marathon, but I've got my whole life to do that. And then just all of a sudden, you know, things come into perspective for you and you kind of think, well, why am I waiting? Why not do it now?
1: What has changed in the last 3 years since you've been through your cancer diagnosis and recovery? Has your mindset changed? Are you a bit of a YOLO person now? You only live once and you'll jump at more things?
0: I accept every invitation. I do things. I don't wait for things. I don't save things. You know, like people say, I wear that. I'm saving that for, well, what are you saving it for? And people say, I'm saving that bottle of wine. I say, what are you saving it for? Like, what's going to be enough to do that thing? Or why would you not go or take the opportunity? Or, you know, because I'm just so, so grateful that I had such a great outcome.
1: The Gold Coast Marathon is tough. I mean, all marathons are tough, but you've signed up for the Sydney Marathon later this year.
0: Yes.
1: Running as part of the breast cancer, is it a team?
0: National Breast Cancer Foundation team. Yeah, they've got 50 runners. I feel super privileged to have been asked to run for them.
1: I was down there last year watching that marathon. I was down there for another event and it's a tough one, Kelly. There's a lot of hills down there.
0: I know, I know. And it's a world major, so that's pretty cool. I have been looking at it and it is the toughest world major because it's got 1,000 metres of elevation. So there's some hill training to come. No hill training for the Gold Coast, but for Sydney there will be.
1: Oh, yeah. This will be a walk in the park this weekend. The marathon itself, are you nervous? Are you excited? How do you feel going into something that's...
0: Oh, I'm excited. Not for excited for a 30K mark because that's when it starts getting hard and your leg starts being sore, but I just can't wait for that feeling that I'll have when I cross the finish line because for me these days, those achievements are so much more. It's not just about the medal or the time. And I don't really care what time I get. It's just about, you know, me doing hard things. And I get the same medal as the guy who finished it 2 hours before me. So it's just about me against me. And that's what it's about. That's what I'm looking forward to.
1: Do you come across other women who have been through a similar journey to you or are going through a similar journey to you? And what do you tell them?
0: You come across more people than you realise, actually. Once you actually share your story, so many people will open up to you and share. My advice to them always is to listen to, you know, you've got amazing people around you, listen to them. Just, I never became Dr. Google. I just listened to the experts around me. Staying positive, staying fit, because I know every surgeon, every specialist I had said to me the reason I'd had such a great recovery, great outcome was because I was so fit. My body only had one job and that was to fight the cancer. So keep moving your body. That's what keeps your mind clear. It's what keeps your, you know, positive thoughts front and center. And just keep moving your body, keep exercising. Even if it is only walk 200 metres, keep doing that because that's, you know, how you'll stay clear and keep positive. And you know what? I'd gone from running a half marathon to being able to walk 200 metres and that was, I'd get really sad about that. But those are the things that I needed to do. And the next day it would be 300 metres, the next day it would be 500 metres and the next minute I'd run 1K. And, you know, that was great. And that's what kept my head in the game.
2: That's Gold Coast local and lifelong runner Kelly Cunningham speaking with Tom Forbes. Kelly will also run the Gold Coast Marathon this weekend as preparation for the Sydney Marathon, where she is running in support of the National Breast Cancer Foundation.
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2: It's 6:12 ABC Brisbane in Queensland. It's just gone 2:30 and it's time for your news whip, having a look at what's making news on the major mastheads around the country. On ABC Online, the headline, systematic racism claims identified in Buried Reef Authority Review. An independent review into the agency tasked with protecting the World Heritage-listed Great Barrier Reef revealed staff were experiencing systematic racism and found poor performance and lack of capability in several areas in the organisation. Over on the AFR, the RBA warned that union inflation expectations are too high. The RBA's June minutes show a debate over the Fair Work Commission's 4.75% wage rise.

0: was higher than the central bank's economists predicted. On The Australian, the headline, absolute shocker. Private equity boss pleads guilty to driving charges. TPG Capital boss Joel Thickens has been given an extraordinary dressing down after pleading guilty to negligent driving and refusing to submit a breath test. On the Courier Mail, wild scenes as grandma charged with saying from the river to the sea. A grandmother has been charged after allegedly saying a banned phrase outside a Brisbane courthouse where 26 people were due to appear charged with the same offence. On the Brisbane Times, rural tweak lets pubs open for Socceroos knockout clash. Licensed pubs and clubs will be allowed to trade between 3 a.m. and 7 a.m. on Saturday for the match. It's only the third time the men's team have made the do or die stages of the World Cup. And the Cairns Post, lucky to walk, how Aussie defied doctors to win world title. As a child, Madison Lloyd was told that she'd be lucky to ever walk. Now the country Queensland athlete is the new queen of one of the world's fastest growing race formats. That is your news whip.
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0: My name's Zach Mander, filling in for Kat Feeney on Arvos. Thank you so much for tuning in. I love having your company. We have Tuesday Trivia coming up in just a few minutes. I'm going to give you a qualifying question. This is the question you have to call up and answer to get on the board. So do you fancy yourself a bit of a trivia buff? Do you want to just stretch your brain a little bit on this Tuesday afternoon? Our number is 1-300-222-612. And today's qualifying question, which family film directed by Mel Stewart and starring Gene Wilder, Peter Ostrom, and Denise Nicholson opened in theatres on this day in 1971. Do you need a clue? I feel like this might give it away a little bit.
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0: imagination.
1: What film is that song from? Opened in theatres on this day in 1971. Do you know the answer? 1-300-222-612. Can anyone get it? Here's the Bodines. Closer to Free on 612 ABC, Brisbane and Queensland.

0: Bodine's, closer to free on 612 ABC Brisbane and Queensland. And it's time for Tuesday Trivia. Our regular trivia master, Andrew Nason, is away today, as is Kat Feeney. So my name's Zach Mander. I'm filling in as our resident, well, radio host, I guess, but our trivia host is our very own producer, Jay Bowman. Jay, welcome to the show. Thanks for stepping in Andrew's seat or shoes or whatever the trivia people wear.
1: Big shoes.
0: Sorry, Jay. You want to try again?
1: Big shoes to fill, and I have nowhere near as nice a moustache, but I'm going to try my best.
0: Yes, Andrew does have a magnificent moustache. Let's get to our trivia questions. Our first qualifying question was, what song does this... what movie does this song come from?
2: Come with me and you'll be in a world of pure imagination. Take a look and you'll see into your imagination.
0: We have Jim on 1-300-222-612. How's your day been going, Jim?
3: Yeah, pretty good, thank you.
0: Has it been a busy one for you?
3: Not particularly. Taking it pretty easy.
0: Do you know what movie opened on this day in 1971 that has that song in it?
3: Yeah, Willy Wonka and the Chocolate Factory.
0: Correct. That means you're eligible to play in our trivia. The way it works, Jim, is you're going to verse me. If you get one wrong, you drop out. If I get one wrong, I'm out, and it's over 100% to the callers, but I can be used for a lifeline in that case. Are you ready to go? Jim, Jay has our questions.
3: Yep, ready to go.
0: Let's just use your name as your buzzer. Jay, what's our first question on Tuesday Trivia?
1: Well, I've picked a theme for today. We've been talking a little bit about musicals, mm-hmm. about theatre, some theatre shows that have cancelled runs nationally. So I've got some musical questions. Jim, are you much of a theatre person?
3: Not particularly, but anyhow, we'll have a crack.
1: We'll have a crack. All right, question one. In 2004, Brisbane's La Boite Theatre commissioned an entire season of plays by Queenslanders. The first one of those was based off a book by Nick Earls named after which street in Redhill?
0: Oh. I feel like it's one of those ones that when you say it, it'll be obvious. Should I go straight away and have a guess and risking bowed out? What are you thinking, Jim? Do you have any ideas?
3: I've got no clue. But I'll have a crack. I'll say Paddington Street.
1: Paddington Street. What's your guess?
4: Oh, what a...
0: Latrobe Terrace.
1: Fortunate.
0: It's neither one. What? So I'm out. Jim's out. Sorry, Jim. Dave and Carol join us. This is two heads are better than one, I guess. Are you guys theatre buffs?
5: Not exactly.
6: No.
0: Okay, well, we might run into a few troubles here. 1-300-222-612, if you know the answer to this question. Jay, can you give it to us again?
1: Yes. In 2004, Brisbane's La Boite Theatre commissioned an entire season of plays by Queenslanders. The first one was based off a book by author Nick Earls named after which street in Redhill? I can give you a clue if you'd like.
5: Yeah, what? That'd be good. Thank you.
1: So the street name... You are advised to run in this direction to if you were running away from something or trying to avoid being hit by something.
5: Forward? I don't know.
0: Hey, Dave, just a reminder, you can, even though I am out, you can use me as a lifeline, and I'm going to give you a little clue. I've got my phone in front of you, me, and I've done some Googling.
5: Yep.
0: Do you want to use me as a lifeline?
5: Yeah, for sure.
0: Hey, Jay, I think it's Zigzag.
1: Do you really?
0: Is that right?
1: That is correct.
0: Yeah! Dave and Carol, you survive.
6: thank you.
0: We have a no Googling rule, obviously. Not allowed to use Google. Unless you're either the host or I don't know about it. So, Jay, let's go to your second question.
1: All right. Released in 1990 and adapted into a movie in 2009... What is the name of the first Aboriginal Australian musical?
0: Ooh.
5: Wow. When did the film come out, did you say?
1: 2009.
5: It's not... I can't think of the name of the film. It's about the boy and the girl. I'm not sure.
0: Is it about a boy and a girl, Jay?
1: A lot of things are about a boy and a girl.
0: Dave and Carol, thank you so much for your call. We'll let you go, okay?
5: Okay, thanks.
6: Thank you.
0: You guys have a good afternoon. Laura is on the Sunshine Coast. How's the Sunshine Coast today, Laura? A bit drizzly?
4: Dry, but terribly grey.
0: Ugh. Well, maybe this can liven up your afternoon a little bit. We're doing Tuesday trivia on 612 ABC Brisbane and Queensland. I'm out already. I can still be used as a lifeline. So, Laura, you're on your own. They are theatre-based questions. Jay, can you give Laura the question again?
1: Released in 1990 and adapted into a film in 2009, what is the name of the first Aboriginal Australian musical?
0: Do you know, Laura?
4: The first Aboriginal musical.
0: I have an idea. I have two ideas, actually, and I don't know which one it is or whether or not it's either of them.
1: I have a hint as well.
0: Okay, well, give us your hint, Jay.
1: It is not an old knight.
0: Yeah, I think I know what it is.
4: Am I able to use you, Zach?
0: Yeah, you can use me as a lifeline, I think. I'm not super clear on the rules, but let's say that you can, Laura. I think it's Brand New Day.
4: Is it Brand New Day?
1: It is Brand New Day.
0: Oh!
1: About a boy that runs away from a Catholic boarding school and tries to hitchhike his way back to his country.
0: All right, Laura, well done. I think we have a few questions left. Jay, question three, what is it?
1: This one is multiple choice, so you have a one-third chance of guessing, right? What is the longest-running musical in Broadway history? Is it Cats, Phantom of the Opera, or Les Mis?
0: Have you seen any of those, Laura?
4: I've seen them all, but that doesn't mean I know. I will take a chance and say Les Mis.
0: What was it, sorry?
4: Les Mis.
1: That is incorrect. I'm sorry.
0: I'm so sorry, Laura. Thank you for your call.
4: That's okay.
0: We got another one from the sunny coast, Janine at Alexander Headlands. How's your afternoon going?
7: Good.
0: Have you seen these? The choices were for longest running Broadway musical. What were they again, Jay?
1: Cats, Phantom of the Opera, and Les Mis. And we know that it's not Les Mis.
0: So there's two left. 50-50 chance.
7: I like animals. I'm going to go Cats.
0: Is it Cats, Jay?
1: It is not.
0: I'm so sorry, Janine. Thank you for your call. Michael's in Broadwater. Thanks for joining the show, Michael. If you want to join our trivia, 1-300-222-612. I'm going to be honest, it's pretty easy now. It was three multi-choice questions. We've knocked out two. There's only one left.
8: Yep.
0: Do you remember what it is, Michael? What's the only option left? Or do you want to hear him again?
8: Yes, please.
1: The question is, what is the longest-running musical in Broadway history? And your options are Cats, which it's not, Phantom of the Opera, and Les Mis, which it's not.
8: Well, gotta be Phantom.
1: It is.
0: Whoops, sorry, wrong one. Hey, Michael, have you seen Phantom of the Opera?
8: Yeah, a long time ago, yep.
0: Well, that's probably why it's one of the longest running ones. Where was it that you saw it?
8: That's right. I'm older than God's dog.
1: It's had nearly 14,000 performances on Broadway. That's pretty crazy.
8: Yeah, it is.
0: Did you see it on Broadway, Michael, or somewhere else?
8: No, I saw it. I saw it in London, I think.
0: I saw it on Broadway, and the reason was because it was the only one you could get tickets to, probably because it's been playing every night for how long has it been? Hey, let's go to our next question. How many do we have left, Jay?
1: We have three questions left. We're halfway through.
0: Okay, three questions, Michael. They're all musical theatre and theatre related. Jay, what's the question?
1: All right. What is the name of the musical that is about the founding fathers of America?
8: Oh, gosh.
0: This was a big commotion, wasn't it? And I think it was made into... they filmed it and put it on Netflix, didn't they, Jay?
1: Yeah, it was huge.
8: Yeah, huge guess. I'd say Book of Mormon.
0: That was big.
1: Not quite right.
0: Thanks, Michael.
8: Bye-bye.
0: I think Book of Mormon's in the country at the moment, isn't it, Jay?
1: It is touring, yes.
0: Arthur is in Brisbane. Thanks for joining us, Arthur.
9: Hello there.
0: 1-300-222-612, Tuesday trivia. Jay's got our question, all theatre related. Did you hear it, Arthur, or would you like to hear it again?
9: I hear it again.
1: What is the name of the musical that is about the founding fathers of America?
0: You can use me as a lifeline if you need, Arthur, I'm pretty sure.
9: Yes, I could use you as a lifeline.
0: I think, Jay, it is Hamilton.
1: Would you like to accept that answer? Do you trust him? Yes. He's correct. It is Hamilton. Hamilton, also the owner of the record for the fastest rap in Broadway history, which was performed by Davey Diggs as part of the song Guns and Ships, which I think I have a little bit to play of.
0: Guns and Ships.
1: He's actually just toured in Brisbane with his band Clipping as well.
0: All right, here's a little clip from it. I'm picking it.

0: We are doing Tuesday trivia on 612 ABC Brisbane and Queensland. Andrew Nason, our usual trivia host, is away, as is our regular radio host, Kat Feeney. So my name's Zach Mander, filling in for Kat. Filling in for Andrew is our producer, Jay Bowman. All of these questions, Jay, are related to theatre and musicals. What is our next question for Arthur?
1: Second last question, a little bit of a test of whether you've been paying attention to the news cycle. There's a musical touring at the moment that has recently cancelled its nationwide tour. Shares its name with a star. What's the name of the musical?
2: Beetlejuice.
1: That is correct.
0: Well done, Arthur. Have you seen the film? Yeah, what was that? Like 1989 is off the top of my head. It was around then, wasn't it? Late 80s? Nah, either. The musical was meant to be really good, but unfortunately there's been some economic issues and they had to cut their run short. We must be getting close to the NJ. What are we up to?
1: This is the final question. So if you get this, you get a prize from our fabulously average prize pack. Question six, we're returning back to Australian musicals for the final question. The first Australian musical to make it all the way to Broadway was based on the life of legendary Australian singer-songwriter Peter Allen. Can you tell me the name of the musical?
0: Arthur, help take us through your thought process.
2: Yes, I quite like Peter Allen. All Australia Home, I'm still thinking.
0: Yeah, I think it is. That's in the production, isn't it?
1: Yes, it debuted in 2003 on Broadway and earned Hugh Jackman a Tony for Best Leading Actor.
0: Any idea, Arthur? What's the production called? Sorry, Arthur, I'm giving you the gong. Let's go to Joseph in Townsville. Did you hear the question, Joseph?
3: I did. Hello. That should be The Boy from Oz.
1: That is correct.
0: Congratulations, Joseph. You're today's winner.
3: Thank you.
0: Are you a bit of trivia buff?
3: I do. I always like to listen on a Tuesday afternoon.
0: Well, you're a winner today. If you stay on the line, we can get you our famously average prize pack. Can you do that for me?
3: Of course. Thanks.
0: Thanks so much, Joseph. Coming up next, we are going to have the results of your people's pick.
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0: 612 ABC Brisbane and Queensland. It is time for our people's pick, your chance to pick the song we play just before 3 p.m. It's a little bit of a 3 p.m. pick-me-up. Today you had the choice out of Hey Soul Sister from Train and Jenny Morris's Street of Love. Jay in our producer's booth, where is our winner? Oh, okay. Is that a surprise? I'm not sure. It's 1989's Street of Love by Jenny Morris. This is your pick, Queensland, for the song we're going to play right now. I hope you enjoy it on 612 ABC Brisbane in Queensland.

0: Jenny Morris, Street of Love for your People's Pick on 612 ABC Brisbane in Queensland this afternoon. My name's Zach Mander. It's a pleasure to have your company. Now, here we are looking for the ABCs of Greater Brisbane. And this week we're on the search for suburbs beginning with the letter O. It's a tough one. There's not many of them if you've ever been to the Greater Brisbane region or maybe you live there now. What can you think of off the top of your head? Oxley, Ocean View, Ormiston, Obum? It's probably Obum. I've had to look that up. It's in the scenic rim. It has a population of 129 people. I'm learning about it for the first time. But if you want to nominate your favorite starting with the letter O, text the word BURB, B-U-R-B, to 0467-922-612, and we'll send you a link to nominate. So what O suburb gets your vote and why? Maybe it's one you live in. Maybe it's one you have a special memory in. Or maybe, hey, here's an idea. There's only 129 residents of Obum Obum. Maybe we can help them out. They could be our O winner. That would be a come from behind victory, wouldn't it be? The underdog. Because I feel like Brisbane, its entry will be Oxley. That's one of the big hitters. The ones from more regional areas, Moreton Bay and Redlands, they're kind of second on the tier. Obum Obum, that needs our help. So what is your favorite O suburb? All you need to do is text the word BURB to 0467-922-612. My name's Zach Mander. I've been filling in for Kat Feeney this afternoon. It's been a pleasure having your company. I'm going to be here for the next couple of weeks. We have been talking about selling your home items today. What in your house is worth something? You can catch that podcast up online right now. Who knows? You might be sitting on something worth a lot in your cupboard right now, and all you need to do is pop it up a marketplace and find a buyer for it. Wouldn't that be nice? A little bit of weekend money.
1: Roots in the community.
2: Craft for women is an ancient thing. It's actually all to do with just the act of creating itself, and that's the most stimulating thing. It's just doing.
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0: Thanks for getting us through the afternoon, Zach. Hello, Bern Young, with you now. Whether it's calamari and chips at the pub, lobster at some fine dining restaurant, or just a fish burger at the local takeaway. From tomorrow, all seafood will need to be labelled so you know whether it comes from here in Australia or overseas. This new Australian consumer law for seafood labelling will give clear information about the origin of seafood for restaurants, cafes, pubs, clubs and other venues. You've already, of course, been doing it at the supermarket. It feels like a win for consumers. What does it mean for the hospitality sector? And why does the pork industry wish they could get in on the action too? Did you get a good night's sleep last night? Apparently, our perception of how we sleep isn't the same as the quality of our sleep. So today in Feel the Burn, we're exercising for better sleep.
1: Exercise has found to increase sleep quality, improve insomnia, severity, and that daytime sleepiness.
0: Yeah, we'll look at the evidence about when you should exercise and how much you should exercise. The how much is quite interesting, actually, so stick around for Feel the Burn. Also, build back better. That's what the Tweed Shire says it has to do if the region is to be more resilient to future severe weather events. So we'll head to the Tweed and look at the multi-million dollar recovery rebuild that's going on. That and so much more. Stay with me. I'll be back in 5 minutes.

0: ABC News. Good afternoon, I'm Michael Bausch. The federal government says it won't delay its long-awaited gambling reforms despite intense pressure from campaigners who say the new laws are too weak. The legislation to be introduced this week will cap the number of betting commercials allowed on screen and ban them at certain times of the day. But anti-gambling groups claim they've been left out of the loop. Sport Minister Annika Wells says the issue has already been discussed at length and it's time for Parliament to just pass the changes.
1: Every day that gambling harm reduction advocates and their supporters in the parliament argue for an extended Senate inquiry, further public inquiry, the other side of the fence uses that as a reason to delay implementation. And to me, delaying actual reform isn't worth further consultation on a piece that has been very publicly and prolifically discussed.
0: Queenslanders are bracing for a mixed bag of cost of living hits and reliefs tomorrow, with state and federal price shifts taking effect. Lottie Twyford reports.
2: Motorists will notice an increase at the Bowser, with a fuel excise cut to be halved to 16 cents a litre before it's phased out next month. Regional Queenslanders will see power bills drop by between 7 and 8% as Ergon Energy passes on savings to consumers. Retailers in the southeast haven't yet passed on discounts, although Premier David Crisafulli says the government's directing them

0: to do so.
1: We put those retailers on notice.
0: A bulk water price freeze announced in the state's budget will be passed on to some households, leading to savings of about $130. Major water retailer Unity Water has been urged to abandon its planned price increases.
2: Figures show Queensland's public child sex offender website's been flooded with nearly 400,000 visits since it went live half a year ago. The search portal was set up in memory of Daniel Morcombe to help communities keep track of offenders who've gone off the radar. Concerned parents have also submitted hundreds of official requests to check up on people spending regular time alone with their children. Police Minister Dan Purdy says those family background checks have already flagged 14 hidden offenders and landed three of them back in court. A Sydney councillor has slammed major social media networks for enabling a toxic wave of racial vilification and digital threats. Daniel Rosenfeld has given evidence at the Anti-Semitism Royal Commission. He says he was targeted by online trolls on the Threads application after attending an event with Israel's visiting president in February. Councillor Rosenfeld says navigating the complaint process of modern tech companies is entirely pointless.
3: I don't really have a lot of faith in that reporting system. Plus, there were so many different respondents. There was, it's not like there's like three or four to, choose from. There's just so many.
2: Uber is under fire over a controversial surcharge on passengers with disabilities. Naz Campanella reports.
4: The $5 increase was added to Uber Assist trips in late May, and the company says users were notified by email. Uber Assist provides drivers who have been trained in disability and who can help with what the company describes as light assistance, such as support getting in and out of the vehicle and folding and storing mobility devices. The additional fees have been slammed by Guide Dogs Australia, which has described the charge as discriminatory and called it a disability tax. Uber says the decision was made after lengthy consultation with relevant stakeholders.
2: A 25-year-old man's been charged after police allegedly found more than 8 kilos of cannabis in his car at Ipswich, west of Brisbane. He was detained at Collingwood Park last Friday after locals noticed him behaving erratically in public. Officers also seized cash and a large knife. The man is due in court next month. To sport, Morocco is through to the round of 16 at the Soccer World Cup after a dramatic 3-2 penalty shootout victory over the Netherlands in Monterrey. Scores had been locked at 1-1 after extra time. Earlier, Germany suffered a shock loss to Paraguay, also on penalties. Tournament heavyweight Brazil advanced with a 2-1 win over Japan. Queensland's weather scattered to widespread showers, rain and gusty storms tomorrow in the southwest and southern interior. Isolated showers elsewhere except for the central interior, Brisbane and the Sunshine Coast 13 to 23, the Gold Coast 12 to 23, Ipswich 9 to 24. Mostly fine for the southeast on Thursday and Friday, fine for Saturday. 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
6: Yeah, great to be with you on this Tuesday afternoon. A little bit of rain moving in at the moment. Look, fairly scattered showers for the Gold Coast, but I can see a bit more rain activity that's moving in from the north-northwest it is now. So it's been changing directions today. I'll take a look at the temperatures and that radar for you shortly. Keeping an eye on the roads, of course. And some good news for anyone who suffers from severe allergic reactions. You would know, if you do, that an EpiPen can save your life. But now, a game changer, they're calling it, especially for children at risk of anaphylactic allergic reactions. And it hits the PBS, the Pharmaceutical Benefits Scheme, as of tomorrow. What is it? You'll find out in a moment. How'd you sleep last night? I feel like as soon as I start talking about sleep, I start yawning, which is not too good at 6 minutes past three in the afternoon. But our daytime sleepiness can be improved. Our nighttime sleep can be improved. And if you're truly suffering from insomnia, what can exercise do for you? And how much have you got to do to really see the benefit. Well, that

0: the good news. So stick around, because we're getting a better night's sleep with exercise in Feel the Burn a bit later this hour. And I'll feed you as well. I'm going to do everything for you this hour. We'll cook for you. Well, we can't do the cooking, but we can give you the ideas. At least once a week, we like to take care of one of your meals. And we'll do that with Kim McCosker before 3:30.
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0: Looking outside, I mentioned we've got this rain moving in at the moment. I might even widen my radar and just see. Yeah, it's quite interesting. It's sort of converging in. It hasn't even made it towards Brisbane yet, but we've got quite a bit of shower activity from the west and the north converging together. Whether it'll make it to the Gold Coast or not, it's a little hard to say at this stage. They've just said a medium chance of showers. They said becoming less likely in the late afternoon and evening, but I don't know. It does look like it's heading our way at the moment. Right now, in terms of the temperatures, we're on 20 degrees at the airport. The Seaway's 19, so is Canungra, 19 degrees. Tambourine, as usual, quite a bit cooler, 14 degrees there. Brisbane on 21, Beaudesert on 19, and Byron on 20 degrees right now.

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0: Yeah, Nick, back on your radio after a couple of days off. Thanks for filling in on Mornings, Tom Forbes. He'll be back. Actually, he won't be back now that I think about it. He's about to have a nice big holiday, our Tommy. So Mick Radojkovic will be joining you on Saturday mornings. We'll talk more about that when we preview Saturday mornings on Friday Arvo. Friday feels a long way away on a Tuesday afternoon, doesn't it? Bern Young with you now. Did you know that Australia has one of the highest rates of anaphylaxis hospital admissions in the developed world? And an EpiPen is seen as an absolutely vital thing for anyone who suffers from severe allergies, possibly indeed to save their life. But a nasal spray is being added to the pharmaceutical benefit scheme as of tomorrow, making it easier for many to buy and, of course, to use. The Royal Australian College of General Practitioners has called it a game changer, the biggest game changer in something like 20 years in this field. So how can a nasal spray replace an injection of adrenaline? Maria Said is the Health Strategy and Advocacy Manager at Allergy and Anaphylaxis Australia. She joins you now. Hi, Maria.
4: Hi, Bern.
0: I mean, it's such a scary moment, I would imagine. I've semi been there with a friend of a daughter who was visiting and hadn't brought her EpiPen, and when you're standing on the sidelines, you'd do anything to be able to help, wouldn't you? So,
4: of course, it's very frightening.
0: Yeah, what happens in an anaphylactic reaction, and what difference does adrenaline make, regardless of how you get it?
4: Yeah, so anaphylaxis is the most severe form of allergic reaction, and it involves the respiratory system, so your breathing system, and or your heart and blood pressure, your cardiovascular system. So if you have any signs and symptoms to do with your breathing, or you become dizzy, collapse, swollen tongue, for example, wheeze, persistent cough, difficulty talking or a hoarse voice, then you need to administer adrenaline, especially if it's in relation to, you know that you're allergic to, say, milk or egg, or you've been stung by a bee and you've had, you have an allergic reaction. Now, the drug that reverses anaphylaxis is adrenaline, and it's in the injectors. You've mentioned EpiPen. There's also AnaPen and another one called Jext. However, Neffy is the new nasal spray to administer adrenaline, and the person is to be placed in a lying down position or sitting down with their legs out in front of them on the floor, and then either the Neffy nasal spray or an adrenaline injector needs to be administered before calling 000 for an ambulance.
0: And this nasal spray technology, this is the first time it's going to be on the PBS, which means it's going to be more affordable for those who need to carry it. It's a one-dose nasal spray. But how new or otherwise is this technology, and why has it taken a while to get it onto the PBS?
4: Well, nasal sprays have been used for other medications, administration of other medication. We know naloxone for people that have drug overdoses. There's a nasal spray that's used for epilepsy as well. But Neffy, or an adrenaline nasal spray, was first released in America about a couple of years ago, and it came to Australia earlier this year. But now, as of tomorrow, it's going to be on our pharmaceutical benefit scheme, so people can access two devices for the cost of $25. A great step forward that people now have choice of either an injector or a nasal spray, and this is a discussion they need.

0: need to have with their doctor.
1: And what would it have cost if you'd wanted to do the spray over injecting, perhaps, say, for instance, for children? And we know that that's a category that, you know, really fear needles, for instance. How much would it have cost in the past?
0: So if you purchased it today before it's on the PBS tomorrow, it would cost you about $194 for two devices. So having it on the PBS is a great reduction in cost. The government subsidises it, and you can get two devices for $25 on the PBS.
1: Maria Said is with me. She's from Allergy and Anaphylaxis Australia. And we're just talking about the fact that this new adrenaline nasal spray will be available on the PBS. This is for people who get a script. You wouldn't get it at that cheaper price if you were buying it over the counter. But I am interested to know from you, Maria, do you think that people who don't necessarily have someone in their lives who absolutely know they have an allergic or an allergy of some kind that could get this serious, whether we should all keep this handy? I thought of that when this teenage, you know, girl was having this terrible situation in our house. She hadn't brought with her an EpiPen. And I thought, should we have had that in our house as part of our first aid kit? What do you think?
0: Look, firstly, Neffy cannot be purchased over the counter. So adrenaline injectors currently can, but the Neffy device must be on either a private script or PBS script. As far as everyone having adrenaline in their first aid kit, I think this is something, you know, we all want to save lives, but we've got to think of the fact that most adrenaline devices expire before they're used, and they're at a cost. And if people do purchase them over the counter, not on a script, then they're paying full price for them. So you're not going to get them for much less than $100 a pop. I think educating everyone about what they should do if they think someone's having an allergic reaction, so educating people on what signs and symptoms to look out for and then what to do, and promptly ringing 000 is what we should have in our first aid toolkit, that information. I don't think that having adrenaline available everywhere, you know, the cost benefit needs to be considered. And I know we're talking about lives here, but in reality, if you have it in every home in Australia, that's not going to help us when the person's out playing sport or, yeah, we need to think that through. Yeah, and I think it's about education.
1: Doesn't quite work, yeah. And then in with respect to that then, how many people who, you know they've got these allergies and know they need to have some kind of form of adrenaline, whether it's going to be the nasal spray now or an injection, how many of them are buying it and they never use it? Hopefully, I suppose they hopefully never use it.
0: Yeah, look, many don't use it. I can speak to my son, about my son, who's now 36 years old. I think he's used his adrenaline injector once and he's had it since he was 3 years old. So most of them have, almost all of them have expired, but he'd never be anywhere without it because that's the thing that can save his life.
1: Mark's just asking on the text line, how large is this nasal spray device that's now going to be on the PBS as of tomorrow?
0: You can fit two of the devices in the palm of an adult hand, so right. They are small.
1: Okay. I'm not sure why Mark's asking that question, but obviously he's keen to know a bit more. If you do want to know more, talk to your pharmacist and, of course, to your GP, because that's where you've got to start with this. You do need a script for it, but it's been described as a game changer and it's certainly more affordable now for those who need it. Just to go back to what I said at the beginning, Australia's got one of the highest rates of anaphylaxis hospital admissions in the developed world. I was surprised by that. What sort of your numbers do we see?
0: Well, there was a 50% increase in hospitalisations, I think, in a 5 to 7 year period just in Australia. So, you know, we're looking at, for example, in Victoria, 2,500 presentations of anaphylaxis in a year. We have a register there, so we're able to, you know, gather some data. But that's to all triggers of anaphylaxis that go to emergency departments. So it doesn't capture all of them, but it captures, I would say, the majority of them. It's not something we saw a lot of back in the 90s. I'm a registered nurse and have worked in emergency and paediatrics, and it wasn't something that we saw then. But then, you know, by 2008, when I was working, we had an anaphylaxis nearly every shift I was on. So it's not rare. It's not unusual. There are people having potentially life-threatening allergic reactions quite often. And I say that because we have large numbers of people who are at risk. It's not that people are having multiple anaphylaxis presentations, because you know, most of them try to avoid the food or avoid the insect or the medication they're allergic to, of course.
1: Maria Said is from Allergy and Anaphylaxis Australia. She's a health strategy and advocacy manager. This new nasal spray on the PBS as of tomorrow. Good to talk to you, Maria. Thanks.
0: Great to speak with you. People can go to allergyfacts.org.au for more information.
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1: Let's check those roads. Hello, Brad.
3: Yeah, very good afternoon, Bern. Unfortunately, a couple of things happening around Oxford at the moment. Now, we've had a breakdown sitting on Hope Island Road eastbound on Heathwood Drive, and there's been no delays for the eastbound stretch, but westbound we did have some delays there. Nearly back to Coomera Connector. There was a crash just after that. That's sitting there on Hope Island Road westbound, getting cleared up now at the same intersection as Heathwood Drive. So only minor delays in that stretch now, which is good news. It has settled down, as I say, from Coomera Connector, but crews still on site there. Quite heavy on Brisbane Road both ways around Pine Ridge Road and Arundel Drive through Arundel. Heavy on Smith Street outbound from Parkins Drive right through to Olsen Avenue, and then stop-start conditions towards the M1. And got delays on the Bermuda Street southbound. Really heavy around Varsity Lakes, a little bit of stop-start on Reedy Creek Road around Bermuda Street through Burley, and the Gold Coast Highway, heavy both ways around Surfers Paradise and Thomas Drive. The M1 generally busy between Pimper Bay, Helens Vale and Gavin, and northbound between Mudjabar and Barongaree. I'm Brad from ATN. I'll be back after 3:30 on 91.7 ABC Gold Coast.
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1: Cook and what we eat might depend on what you've got in the pantry right now. 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
5: Hello, Bern.
1: Are we doing a pantry audit? Because I feel that's going to take longer than 5 minutes, and that's how much time I've allocated.
5: Well, I know. We were just talking offline and we were just saying, you know, what are those kind of pantry staples that you should have so that anytime you get home at the end of a busy day and go, what's for dinner? You know, a couple of things already exist. Like, for example, Bern.
1: Yes.
5: Tonight, I'm having my eldest son and his beautiful girlfriend, and then my youngest son, and just my hubby and I, for dinner. And when I went to determine what I was going to make, I had a tin of crushed tomatoes and a little packet of French onion soup. And then I realized that that's basically a really lovely gravy when you mix it either with some lamb chops or a side of chuck beef in your slow cooker. So that's what I did. You know, I had the pantry staples of the French onion soup and the tin of tomatoes, and then I just added a 2 kilo piece of beef, and it's been in my slow cooker now for coming up 6 hours on low.
1: That is so... Can I come over for dinner? Because that actually sounds really good. No, don't worry.
5: It is really yummy.
1: I did my own slow-cooked beef yesterday, so I've still got leftovers. But are you only putting together the onion, French onion soup and the tinned tomatoes? That's it?
5: tin tomatoes. To be honest, because I had a big bag of onions and a tray of tomatoes that was sort of starting to be a bit, how are you going? I chopped them up and added them as well. Yeah. So, but you know, that's the beauty of four ingredients in my recipes. Like, they're a wonderful

space. You know, like another one, for example, is like a chicken satay. My boys, I would do this once every fortnight. They love it. And the pantry staple is a jar of red curry paste. And I will flavour rissoles with this. I will add it to, you know, curries. But this is a satay. So it's a tablespoon of your red curry paste, 2 tablespoons of your peanut butter, chicken or whatever meat is on sale. And then you bring it all together with some coconut milk. Now, that's the 4 ingredients. And those 4 ingredients come together to make a

0: other, that's the four ingredients. And those four ingredients come together to make a really flavorful curry. But no way am I ever serving that to my boys without vegetables. So, you know, at the point of adding your coconut milk, you're going to your crisper and you're going, right, get out that cauliflower, get out that capsicum, get out those carrots and chop, chop, cut, cut and add as well. So, but, you know, they're just, my recipes are a wonderful base for, to which you can add whatever veggies or herbs you have, because every time you add veggies and herbs, it's, you know, and we're getting like pantry staples, but in the fridge, every house in Australia has veggies in it. So, you know, use them.
1: Yeah. And I would say in terms of your pantry staples, coconut milk's probably one of them as well. As you said, your tinned tomatoes are those. Funnily enough, I don't think French onion soup is one of my pantry staples, but I might have to change that, Kim McCosker.
0: Really?
1: Yeah, I don't think, no. Do you know what I'm more likely to have? I'm more likely to have tinned asparagus soup. Now, that I don't know if that's in everybody's pantry, but that's a staple in our pantry, and I think it's because that was what my mum used to make a tuna bake with. So to me...
0: Oh. That was the very first thing that popped into my, like, you just went tin asparagus soup and I went tuna bake.
1: That's it, tuna bake.
0: Tuna bake.
1: Exactly. Like,
0: and if mum didn't have the asparagus, she'd use the tin of celery, condensed celery.
1: Oh, I've never tried the tin of condensed celery soup. I've only done the asparagus.
0: Prefer it to the asparagus. Yeah, I do. With a tuna bake. With a tuna bake, I prefer it. So, you know, but I mean, that's, and you know what? A tin of tuna. How Aussie pantry staple is a tin of tuna? I mean, my husband's like, oh my God, every time I open one, he's like, we don't even have a cat. Who bought a cat? Where's the cat? He doesn't like tuna or salmon tinned or, you know, fresh, but I love them. I've always got them. And my boys love a good tuna bake. So, but yeah, tuna, pasta, condensed celery and a little bit of cheese, and there's a real, all veggie, whatever you've got, and that's a really nice tuna bake.
1: Okay, tin of celery. All right, I'm gonna change my pantry staple, and I'm gonna upgrade my staples with the French onion soup packet as well. Just on the off chance that I do the same slow cook as you, which is a fairly good chance now that you've shared the recipe with us.
0: It's really delicious. Really delicious.
1: Just speaking about seafood, and this isn't to do with cooking at home, in fact, quite the opposite, but have you heard that tomorrow they're going to change the rules around takeaway and eat-in seafood? So if you go and get fish and chips, or you get a you know, fish burger at one of the local takeaways, fast food or otherwise, fancy, doesn't matter. It has to say whether it's Australian or imported as of tomorrow. So we'll have a look at that after 4 o'clock, by the way. Kim McCosker, you don't need to worry too much about that. I'll do the heavy lifting. How about that?
0: Buy Australian made where you can.
1: Well, it's interesting. We're going to talk about this after four, because it is definitely more expensive when it's certainly in the seafood world. But there's reasons for that, and we'll talk about that after four. In the meantime, go check the pantry, see what staples you've got, and keep it simple, people. That's what we like to do with our food on a Tuesday arvo. Kim McCosker, author of Four Ingredients. Thank you.
0: Happy cooking, Bern. Bye.
1: Thank you, especially with celery soup. Mick Radojkovic, she's just stepped in with the latest news headlines. Hello.
2: Celery, hey? It's one of those vegetables I've never been really down with, but, you know, maybe in a soup.
1: Snuck finely cut and snuck into lasagna or spag bol I can do, but I've never been one of those people to, you know, dip with a celery stick. But apparently it's very healthy for you.
2: Yeah, I'm sure it is.
1: Yeah, sure, of course. But celery soup, all right, I'm putting it on my list for my pantry staples.
2: Good.
1: What's going on news-wise?
2: Headlines, Bern. The federal government says it won't delay its long-awaited gambling reforms, despite intense pressure from campaigners who say the new laws are too weak. The legislation to be introduced this week will cap the number of betting commercials allowed on screen and ban them during certain times of the day. But anti-gambling groups claim they've been left out of the loop. Sports Minister Annika Wells says the issue has already been discussed at length and it's time for Parliament to just pass the changes. Authorities have found another case of the deadly H5 avian flu strain in a wild seabird on the West Australian coast. The discovery near Esperance brings the total number of confirmed infections across the country to 5. Most have shown up in migratory birds out west, with just one case over the border in South Australia. Federal Environment Minister Julie Collins says there's no need for alarm, with health departments keeping

0: close tabs on local populations. Queenslanders are bracing for a mixed bag of cost of living hits and reliefs tomorrow, with state and federal price shifts taking effect. Motorists will notice an increase at the bowser, with the fuel excise cut to be halved to 16 cents a litre before it's phased out next month. Regional Queenslanders will see power drops by about 7 to 8% as Ergon Energy passes on savings. Retailers in South East haven't yet passed on discounts, although Premier David Christofouli says he's directing them to do so. A bulk water price freeze announced in the state's budget will be passed on to some households, leading to savings of about $130. And figures show Queensland's public child sex offender website has been flooded with nearly 400,000 visits since it went live half a year ago. The search portal was set up in a memory of Daniel Morecambe to help communities keep track of offenders who've gone off the radar. Concerned parents have also submitted hundreds of official requests to check up on people spending regular time alone with their children. Police Minister Dan Purdy says those family background checks have already flagged 14 hidden offenders and landed three of them back in court. And if you're a World Cup enjoyer like myself, you would have been rubbing your hands with glee at, yes and no, to two penalty shootouts today. It's the first ones of the whole tournament, of course, because you only start getting them in the knockout phases. But I couldn't believe it this morning. Germany and Paraguay went to penalties. Germany just couldn't get those. Their penalty shots were something to be desired, Bern. They were like grubbing along the ground. They weren't even kicking into the top of the goal. I don't know what they were doing.
1: What's going on with Germany? Because they haven't really made it very far into a World Cup now for some time.
0: This is, the last two World Cups, they didn't even make the knockout stages. So they won the whole thing in 2014, and since then, very disappointing. So they're out. Paraguay, who Australia drew with, of course, are now through to the next round. And just a little while ago, Netherlands are out, knocked out as well. Morocco got them in another penalty shootout. It was another crazy shootout. Lots of misses, lots of hits on the post. I think it was at least three shots that hit the post.
1: So, and is that a shock for Netherlands to be out? Or
0: yeah, because some people were predicting them to win the whole thing.
1: Wow.
0: And they've got a really good team. But Morocco just... Well, full credit to them. They were really great. They looked really solid and they kept up with the Netherlands. And, well, we will have to dissect all this with Desh, won't I? I've been texting him
1: will.
0: And talking about it. Earlier on, Brazil looked pretty good against Japan, but it was only a late winner that got them that one. Japan were devastated. They were a good team, but very, very disciplined, Japan.
1: And so Japan's out as well?
0: They're gone.
1: They're gone. Wow. Mm-hmm.
0: Anyway,
1: it's all starting to actually
0: It's starting to get exciting in the round of 32, which is like an extra round that we never had before. So it's sort of creating matchups that we weren't expecting, which is cool.
1: All right. Mix into his World Cup, which means we're all into our World Cup, and he will keep us abreast of
0: Always.
1: Things that are important and make it understandable for us. Thank you very much. Mark on the text line, we were just talking about this nasal spray that as of tomorrow you'll be able to get for a much better price if you need it for anaphylactic allergic reactions. And he says, thanks for asking that question about the size of these nasal sprays. It's great that it's now a size that could easily be in a kid's pocket rather than rolling around in a school bag locked away in a locker when they're at school. Or even for men that are out and about, Mark says, and don't carry a man bag with them. I think that's what you were saying, because I think you might be getting Siri to text me and Siri's jumbling a few things up, but I'm pretty sure that's the message, Mark. Nice to get it from you on the text line 0487 993 222. Checking those roads in a moment. I don't think it's much of a beach afternoon, but I'll still check the beaches for you. We won't let a little bit of shower activity and grey sky ruin the beach. Not on school holidays. You're on ABC Gold Coast.

0: like the thought of so many people singing all together to David Lee Roth, maybe stopped at some light somewhere, looking to the side and going, you must be listening to 91.7 ABC Gold Coast too. Just like paradise, David Lee Roth.
1: 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Traffic.
0: I reckon Brad would have been busted singing at the traffic lights a few times. Do you think the traffic cameras can see that, Brad? Can you spot the people singing?
2: Sometimes, I mean, there's sort of rules and regulations around the cameras. You kind of can't zoom in. But on the odd occasion where the cameras are sitting, I've seen people humming away, singing away in their cars.
0: Hitting away on the steering wheel as if they're air drumming and the likes.
2: I've seen air drumming. That's fantastic.
0: Yeah, I feel like
2: entertaining sometimes. It's good.
0: I feel like Just Like Paradise by David Lee Roth is the, you know, that's the sing-along song, especially when you live in paradise like the Gold Coast. So,
2: well, that's right.
0: It would have been happening.
2: Be definitely sprung in the lights with that song.
0: Yeah, for sure.
2: Guaranteed.
0: All right. So what can you see at the lights at the moment and elsewhere?
2: Well, there's a little bit happening around Oxenford before. So we had a breakdown eastbound at Heathwood Drive and Hope Island Road, and then we had a crash westbound at Heathwood Drive as well. So there's a bit of a double whammy there. That's all been cleared. Both those incidents have been cleared, and that westbound traffic has settled down on Hope Island Road. It was nearly back to the Coomera Connector. So that's good news, Bern. Just a breakdown on the M1 northbound left shoulder at the Computer Road off-ramp at Ormo. So just take it easy through there. It's really slow on the M1 southbound around Beenleigh at the moment. No reports of any crashes or breakdowns. Generally out of Brisbane. It's been busy between 8 Mile Plains and Daisy Hill, and then a busy stretch through Ormo, Pimpamar, Helensvale and Gavin, and also right through to Carrara. Northbound's a little bit stop starts through Narang and also through Mudjabar. Really heavy though, Smith Street from Parkland Drive right through the M1. Generally busy on Brisbane Road, both spaces between Helensvale and Bigger Waters. That has been quite solid on the Gold Coast Highway at times around Surfers Paradise and Bermuda Street now, both spaces through Clear Island Waters and southbound through Varsity Lakes. I'm back from ATN. More details at 4 on 91.7 ABC Gold Coast.
0: Thank you very much, Brad.
3: Do you know the next Australian of the Year? Are they raising funds for those in need? Or building a brighter future? Conducting research? Or inspiring future astronauts? 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
0: Oh, I think we would have plenty of Gold Coasters that fit those bills and more. So Australian of the Year, think about it. Do you know someone? You can nominate them.
4: The Beach Report.
0: Try as we might to have better school holiday weather, today's not the day for it, I don't reckon. Shane Barry, lifeguard supervisor, hello.
5: Good afternoon, Bern. How are you?
0: Yeah, not too bad. They were saying these showers were going to be less likely this afternoon, but judging by the radar, I feel like they might be more likely. I can see a whole heap moving in from the west, north, northwest kind of way. But whether we get it, I don't know. What's the beach like?
5: Yeah, you're absolutely right. I've just got to the north. I'm looking and there is another shower coming through. We had pretty good conditions for most of the day. Really light winds. We've only got a light northwesterly wind at the moment. And most of the coast is going to be quite nice for a swim or a little board ride if you are going to get out there. We've got about half a metre of swell, so I'll be grabbing maybe a fun board or a bigger board if you are going to go out for a surf. But there definitely will be some waves on offer for the board riders. We've just come off that low tide at 1:45, and we've got that high tide tonight at 8:45. Water temperature is still quite nice at 21 degrees, so maybe just have the jacket or the towel close by if you are going to go for a swim this afternoon. But please just check in with those lifeguards. And really important these school holidays, just to make that extra effort and get to those red and yellow flags.
0: Yeah, absolutely. We'll have much better weather, I think. Tomorrow looks pretty good, actually. Mostly sunny tomorrow with only a slight chance of a shower. Same again on Thursday, Friday. Sunny, really sunny by Saturday. So maybe some better school holiday weather to come, I reckon.
5: Yeah, fingers crossed. Those winds do look quite light and variable. So fingers crossed this blue sky comes back and we can have those really good conditions for the holidays.
0: Nice one. Shane Barry, lifeguard supervisor. Thank you.
5: Take care, Bern.
0: 3:45.
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0: Did you get a good night's sleep last night? Did you know that our perception of how we sleep isn't necessarily the same as our quality of sleep? So today, we are exercising for better sleep in Feel the Burn.
4: Exercise has found to increase sleep quality, improve insomnia severity, and that daytime sleepiness.
0: So what does the evidence say about what time of day will help you sleep better? And how much exercise do you need? Well, the how much is really interesting, so stick around. We'll Feel the Burn, your weekly health and fitness session here on Drive with me, Bern Young, after this from Bob Seger and the Silver Bullet Band.

0: Still the same, Bob Seger and the Silver Bullet Band, going all the way back to 1978.
1: Breakfast with Trevor Jackson.
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0: Well, maybe rather than feel the burn, we should call this feel the snooze. This is for anyone who has already done all of the following. You've made sure the room is dark. You've made sure you didn't go on your phone and be bothered by all that blue light. And you made sure you didn't have a late coffee. And, well, let's just add a little bit of lavender spray to that fancy pillow you bought, thinking, okay, now I'm going to get the best night's sleep. And yet, 2:47 in the morning, wide awake. Neil Chapman, exercise physiologist and associate dean of clinical services at Bond University. Hello to you. Wide awake, slept well?
3: Hi, Bern. No, this is me.
0: Is it really?
3: And it's almost exactly 2:47. It might be 2:47. It could be 3 a.m. And then I'm sitting there and then my brain kicks in and I'm up.
0: Okay. All right. So we are going to exercise for sleep, and not just sleep at night, but even sort of the sleepiness that we feel during the day. There's plenty of evidence, isn't there, that relates to exercise and sleep. Is there a direct correlation?
3: Yeah, there is a direct correlation, but maybe not in the way that you would expect. So, you know, we've talked previously about the sleep monitoring and you've got your wearables and whatnot. And so sometimes the data itself won't exactly tell you perfectly how that quality of sleep is. So the correlation here is very much about how you perceive you slept.
0: Right, so how you feel you slept, as opposed to did you really sleep that well. And one of the problems with this, of course, is, and you've done one of those sleep studies, haven't you? And I've been to them before. Who's going to get a good night's sleep when you're hooked up to all those monitors?
3: I must admit, the poor therapist that I saw when I got back, because I had the whole hookup, and then I'm driving down the M1 with all the wires and everything, and I'm stopped at the lights, and then I looked over and somebody was just staring at me. But anyway, I got home and my sleep, because I had all that stuff all over me, was really bad. And then I got back into the office for my follow-up appointment, and the girl was like, oh, look, you know, your sleep's not great. And I was like, no.
0: Because I was hooked up to a whole heap of wires, and they're all over your head and your body, and which they have to do in order to do the monitoring. But
3: it's super important to do those things. And I mean, there was a reason that I needed to do it. Yeah. But and it was really valuable to do it. So I'm not saying that it wasn't valuable or whatever, but I'm just saying.
0: But this is subjective versus objective. Yeah. How do you feel after you sleep? Why does that distinction matter?
3: Well, because it's more about your wakefulness and your readiness. So the problem with the data and those sorts of things is that it's not giving us the best picture, the full picture of what we actually need. So what we need to know is here's some of our research studies is that the exercise has found to increase sleep quality, improve insomnia severity, and that daytime sleepiness. So the stronger effects are for the subjective sleep outcomes than those objective measures. And there's questionnaires, and then there's the sleep study that I've done and whatnot as well. So that distinction does matter, because you don't usually come in saying, oh, my sleep efficiency percentage was down. You're sort of saying, I'm waking up tired, I'm taking too long to fall asleep, or my sleep feels broken. And so the really cool thing, again, and I'm the biggest proponent of exercise as ever, but, you know, exercise appears to help many of those who have those lived experience sleep outcomes, which is that sleep quality. Did you sleep well?
0: Did you sleep well last night? Yeah. So if you're answering, no, I didn't sleep well, as opposed to if you've got a persistent sleep problem, then that deserves extra attention and extra care, and we want to distinguish it from that.
3: Perfect. Yes, yeah. Absolutely. So, you know, this is an adjunct sort of thing. You know, we talk about exercise being a contributor to health and it can help. And I love the fact that with exercise, I'm treating myself. I'm an active participant in making myself feel better. And with due respect to my physio colleagues and my osteo colleagues and chiros and whatnot, I love the fact that I don't have to go to you to feel better. I can do something in my regular life and my regular day to help me feel better by myself. So taking that control back.
0: You can take control. Yeah, yeah, totally. Okay, so we are going to talk about how much and what, but I want to talk about when, because this is really individual, isn't it? Which is interesting to me, because normally science proves that, you know, this, if you do it this, then this will happen. But some people work out late in the afternoon or night and they are wired, and other people work out late at night and they go to sleep blissfully.
3: Yeah, look, it's one of those questions that we always get, and it's probably one of the first questions. So it's really good we're dealing with this now, because it is so interesting that it is individual. And you know, we've done studies on circadian rhythm and daytime and nighttime and jet lag and all of those. So there's been so much research done, particularly around athletes or people who travel a lot in the military and whatnot. But what it does seem to be is that it is just really individual. So as you say, Bernd, you know, like you might be one of the people who loves to do a big workout just before bed. You get home, have your shower, and then you get all cozy, and then you jump into bed and you're out like a light. Other people, that gives them, or it seems to energize them. So again, it's about you know, you've got to try it yourself.
0: Yeah.
3: And just have a go. You'll probably know.
0: Yeah, you know, you probably already know now, but you've got to test your response almost just to be sure.
3: What I would say is just thinking specifically about our shift workers or new parents, carers or people who are juggling long commutes, that's the best time for you is often the one that is repeatable. So again, consistency is the key, and it's got to be that foundation.
0: That's Neil Chapman, exercise physiologist and associate dean of clinical services at Bond University, and Feel the Burn. So now we know about the when. The how much, I said that's really interesting. We will discover more in the longer workout that is Feel the Burn after 5:30.

0: Frente and Ordinary Angels as we head towards the 4 o'clock news. From tomorrow, new laws are coming into effect if you're chowing down on any kind of seafood, whether it's at a cafe, a fancy restaurant, the local fast food, whichever. It feels like a win for consumers that you'd find out where your seafood is from. But what does it mean for the local hospitality sector? And why does the pork industry want in on this as well? We'll talk more about this after 4 o'clock. Gold Coast Suns are in danger of seeing the season slip through their fingers, and the rumbles about team unrest have been getting a bit louder over recent weeks. Captain of the team, Noah Anderson, has been speaking. I'll share more of what he's had to say after 4 o'clock.
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0: How are things looking, Brad?
2: Just got the one breakdown, M1 northbound left shoulder at the computer road off ramp at Ormo. No delays there. Southbound's been busy on the M1 between Eight Mile Plains and Daisy Hill, and also between Yatla, Helensvale and Gavin. Right through to Carrara. Also northbound a stop start between Barongaree and Helensvale. And we do have a heavy run Smith Street outbound from Parklands Drive right through to the M1. No crashes or breakdowns through there. Gold Coast Highway has eased around Surfers Paradise, around Thomas Drive and Via Roma. I'm back from A10. More details after 4.91.7 ABC Gold Coast.
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0: ABC News. Good afternoon. I'm Michael Bausch. Australia's bird flu cluster has grown to five after another detection on the West Australian coast. Nick Perpich reports.
1: The latest confirmed case was one of five deceased petrels found at Roses Beach near Esperance. Four returned negative results, but one case has now been confirmed. It brings the total of infected migratory birds found in WA to four, as well as one in South Australia. Chief Veterinary Officer Beth Cookson says the risk remains very low.
2: Part of our surveillance approach will be to monitor whether that changes and whether the advice to people in different areas needs to adapt over time.
1: Testing on a sick migratory seabird in Victoria returned a negative result for H5 bird flu.
0: The corporate watchdog has suffered a legal defeat, with the Supreme Court clearing three former Rex directors of management misconduct. The civil case collapsed after a Sydney judge ruled that the trio didn't personally breach their strict statutory business duties. But the court still found the airline itself technically guilty of misleading the stock exchange with a false financial update before it collapsed into voluntary administration in 2024. Former airline boss Lim Kim Hai had already pleaded guilty to deceptive conduct. Penalties against him will be determined at a later date. The federal government is demanding answers from the banking sector after two young consultants allegedly snooped on the Prime Minister's personal finances. The pair face severe criminal penalties for allegedly exploiting their internal placement with the Commonwealth Bank to view classified information. Accounting firm EY has sacked them as federal police investigate the depth of the data breach. Treasurer Jim Chalmers says the case exposes a troubling security gap.
3: Any developments of that kind are incredibly concerning, and not just in relation to the

0: OEM's details, but any Australian's details. And so, in general, that's what I would say about that. I assume that there are now legal and other processes to play out, and I don't want to get in the way of those.
1: Business groups say a proposal to have employers pay super to young retail and fast food staff is a massive risk to the economy. Right now, under 18s working casual or part-time shifts under 30 hours a week don't receive any retirement contributions. The Greens are moving to change those rules in Parliament this week, just as the government's major payday super reforms prepare to launch tomorrow. David Alexander from the Australian Chamber of Commerce and Industry says operators simply can't absorb the sudden extra cost.
2: Businesses of any size, if they are going to wear the impact, then that's going to impact on their ability to run their businesses properly, thrive into the future, provide jobs and wage growth into the future.
1: Meantime, Australian retailers are pushing for a unified national rule book to fast-track the rollout of facial recognition cameras in shopping aisles. The Peak Retail Council says the biometric technology is desperately needed to scan crowds and ban abusive shoplifters from entering stores. Chief Executive Chris Rodwell says major retail chains are fully aware of their privacy duties and want a transparent framework to protect staff.
3: We're looking forward to working with the Privacy Commissioner to make sure it's rolled out in the right way, because obviously there's a huge social license that sits here with the operation of the technology.
1: Well, it seems Australians are pretty happy with today, but quite nervous about tomorrow. A new lifestyle audit shows 70% of us are enjoying the present, even while stressing about our future bank balances. The research team found that financial worries shift completely depending on a person's age. Report co-author Professor Tim Cavagnaro says your current stage of life dictates exactly what's driving that anxiety.
4: People who were particularly concerned about the cost of living were associated with particular cohorts, which might reflect different stage of life. So, for example, housing unaffordability was a concern among some of the younger generations, which you might expect compared to some of the older generations.
1: Queensland's weather scattered to widespread showers, rain and gusty storms tomorrow in the southwest and southern interior. Isolated showers elsewhere except for the central interior. Brisbane and the Sunshine Coast, 13 to 23 degrees. The Gold Coast, 12 to 23 and at Ipswich, 9 to 24. Mostly fine for the southeast on Thursday and Friday. Fine for Saturday on Moreton Bay northeasterlies, 10 to 15 knots. 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
6: If you're a Gold Coast Suns fan, are you feeling frustrated after 5 losses now in a row? Well, if so, you're not alone.
7: Yeah, absolutely. Everyone's frustrated, especially when I know as a captain and we know as a group what we're capable of.
6: That's Noah Anderson. You'll hear more from him as the Suns desperately hope that this season is not slipping through their fingers with only 8 rounds now to go, and rumbles about this team unrest getting louder in recent weeks and days. Let's see what the captain has to say about all of that. Now, whether it's calamari and chips down at the pub, I don't know, a fish burger at the local takeaway, maybe some lobster at a fine dining restaurant. From tomorrow, all seafood will need to be labelled so you know whether it's from here or overseas. Now, you've already been doing this at the supermarket or the fish market, but this is for restaurants, cafes, pubs, clubs and other venues. It does feel like it's a good thing for consumers, but what does it mean for our hospitality sector here on the Gold Coast? And why does the pork industry want in on this law as well, which right now does not cover the pork industry? We'll take a look at that. And, well, Mick ran the Twister past me. And look, you know I'm pretty hopeless at the Twister, but I thought to myself, how many different answers could you come up with for the Twister? Let's see what you decide on when you hear the Twister. I'll give you the clue after 4:30, and the number you'll need if you want to guess is 1-300-903-917. I reckon this is going to be pretty tough today, but you see what you think. Stay listening. About, just under half an hour. 1-300-

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0: Just looking out the window, we've still got this shower activity for the Gold Coast. They said it would start to ease this afternoon, and we've still got a bit more to come if indeed it comes our way. There's heaps coming in from the west and a bit coming in from the north, and it's starting to converge just north and west of Brisbane right now. Whether we'll see all of that shower activity, I'm not sure. It's not on the forecast officially, but let's see what happens. Partly cloudy and a slight chance of a shower is what they're saying for the rest of the day. So maybe it's going to dissipate, as the Bureau likes to say, before it gets our way. The temperatures, 19 degrees right now on the coast. That's at the airport in Seaway. Down to 17 for Canungra, and cooler again up the mountain on Tambourine, 14 there. Brisbane's on 20, Beaudesert's on 18, and Byron sitting on 19 degrees. 8 past 4 now, checking the roads with Brad in the next 10 to 12 minutes as well.

0: the way back to when the album was called Ice House and the band was called Flowers. And we can get together.
1: Tammy Shipley believed someone was out to hurt her. She's put under 24-hour surveillance, and then something strange happens.
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1: Well, we love our fish and chips around here, don't we? Enjoying your favourite seafood on the coast. It's a popular pastime. It's part of our lifestyle almost. But do you want to know where that fish and other seafood come from when you turn up at the restaurant or the cafe? Tomorrow brings a lot of changes to taxes and laws and fees. And one of them is that the new Australian consumer law will make it mandatory for any restaurant, cafe, pub or club to display the origin of the seafood that's on the menu. This carries on from the law, as you would know, when you go to the supermarket or the fish market. They've been saying where their fish and seafood has been coming from for some time. Someone who's across this law from a retail and hospitality perspective is Paul Gloftis. He's co-owner of the Miami Fish Market, somewhat of a seafood aficionado. G'day, Paul.
2: Hi, how you going?
1: Yeah, very well. What do you think of these new laws in the, you know, realm of the restaurants and cafes now?
2: Well, I mean, being in the industry, there's a lot of talk about it, obviously. But we're all for it. It's just more education, transparency for the consumer. I mean, there's about 60% of seafood in this country is actually all imported. So I think it's just great for the consumer to realize what they're eating. I mean, we're in a country where we have beautiful seafood already. I'm sure some people believe they might be eating Australian seafood when they're actually not. I mean, at the fish market, we do the best we can to get to support local fishermen and keep it all local. But I mean, I'm not going to trash all imported seafood because, you know, we get beautiful scallops from Hokkaido, Japan, which are some of the best scallops in the world. There's wild salmon from Alaska, clean waters. We get so much beautiful fish from New Zealand. So yeah, there is some grey areas, but I mean, there's some beautiful imported fish as well.
1: Yeah. So the way that, how will you actually have to do it? You won't necessarily have to say where in Australia it comes from, but do you just say an A for Australia, an I for import, and an M for mixed? Because it could
2: mixed,
1: be a bit
2: correct.
1: Of both, right? So
2: correct, yes.
1: In a way, people still won't really know where it's exactly coming from, but they'll just know if it's imported or Australian.
2: You're right. I think some people at the end of the day, there's a small percentage of people that don't care, but for the ones that generally do, I think it's great. So yeah, it's they'll get used to the idea. Like you said, there's an A for Australia, I for imported, M for mixed. But I think it's a good thing for the industry. And I mean, I know some places might not like it. They might get exposed, etc. But it's a good thing. I mean, the unfortunate thing is, a lot of Australian seafood is actually more costly than imported seafood. So some people are happy to pay the lower prices, knowing where their seafood comes from. But, I mean, our prices at the fish market sort of for the show that our stuff is all local, et cetera. So, yeah.
1: And it's interesting, isn't it? You're saying about 60%. I think the seafood industry, Australia, says it's about 64%. So just marginally more than that, yeah, of seafood consumed in Australia is from overseas. It does feel like a large number. It's as good as two-thirds, essentially. What's involved in making local seafood and fish more expensive than international? Because you'd imagine it, you know, having to be frozen and then coming in on big ships and being imported into Australia, that somehow that would add to the cost. But then I know we've also got, you know, we've usually got higher labour wages in Australia. So what is it that adds to the cost of our own local seafood industry?
2: So a lot of the imported stuff might be mass produced, sort of big boats, big companies catching mass catch at one time, which is, you know, but then say you've got your local fisherman, so it might be a one-man operation. You know, he's got to wait for the weather's good because he can't go out when it's raining. He's still got a family to feed. He's got to put petrol. The petrol prices are up. The cost of bait, the time. So it's actually a lot more expensive for these local guys to go out when they get the chance to and catch these fish and, you know, spending money on bait, petrol, food, etc. So I think that's why sometimes the local stuff is more expensive, even though it's much better handled and it's a better product.
1: Yeah, and I guess some people may choose to go, look, I know that's local, so I'm going to support that, even though it's costing me more than that imported fish next to it. I'm interested to know whether you've noticed much in terms of the consumer choices that are being made around this. And by the way, Paul Gloftis is my guest here on ABC Gold Coast. He's co-owner of the Miami Fish Market. And we're just talking

0: about these changes. They come into effect as of tomorrow. There will be labelling at restaurants, cafes, pubs and clubs about where the seafood has come from that's on the menu. They won't say specifically where it's from, but it will have to say whether it's Australian, imported or mixed. What have you noticed in terms of consumer choices? Does it make much of a difference once people know the origin of where seafood has come from?
1: Like I said before, in our store, we have a lot of locals that, yeah, want the local seafood and they're happy to pay that bit higher margin for the fresh local produce. Of course, we do see the occasional customer that they don't mind. They don't mind where it comes from. But like I said, you can get, it might say for imported, but New Zealand is not far and they've got some beautiful clean waters there. They're health and safety, everything, the handling is A-grade. So, you know, there is not all the downsides.
0: Yeah, and do you think you'd go one step further than Paul and go beyond what the law requires and actually say specifically where something comes from if you think that it would actually make it more of a marketing opportunity almost?
1: Definitely. We love labelling exactly where it's from. We even go, you know, we don't even say New South Wales. We'll say Maroombilla, New South Wales, for our oysters. We get a bit more specific, which I think people want to know, you know?
0: Yeah, that's interesting. The law doesn't require that, but the consumer perhaps is responding to that. Well, it's new days for all seafood sales now. It's already been in the retail industry when you've gone to the shops. Now it'll be at the pub, at the restaurant, at the cafe, wherever you are. Paul Glofters talking to you here on ABC Gold Coast. Thanks so much, Paul.
1: You're welcome. Thanks for having me.
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0: Or if you've got a photo to share with me, like Andy the Springwater Man does, then send it on the text line 0487 993 222. That fish is massive. He says, I know where mine came from, seafood that is, on Sunday. And Andy has included a photo of him with this mega catch. Wow, I don't know fish well enough to just know exactly what sort of fish that is, but looking amazing. Another Andy from Upper Coomera is saying, Bern, I love my seafood and I'm very happy that we will see where the seafood is from. Will it just say the country or actually what part of Australia it's from? Yeah, officially it'll just say an A next to it for Australia, an I for import and an M for mixed. But as Paul Glofters was just saying, you know, some places, I suppose, if they think it's in the if the consumer wants it, they might go more granular than that and really let you know where it's come from. Interestingly, somewhat jealously looking at these changes for seafood is the pork industry, which is often swamped by imports for small goods like bacon and ham, but it's also battling pre-cooked imports now of things like pulled pork and pork bellies and ribs. And the CEO of Australian Pork Limited, Margot Andre, explained to ABC Rural's Warwick Long why her industry wishes it could be included into this new labelling rule for eat-in and takeaway food.
3: Why not follow through for pork as well? We know that 9 out of 10 diners want to know where their pork comes from, and having it all done at the same time would be fantastic. So it's not only getting some pork on your fork, it's about knowing where it comes from. As most people don't realise that sometimes they're eating imported products and not supporting our Aussie farmers.
4: This is interesting, and this is the interesting symmetry between your two industries, right? The seafood and the pork industries are both industries that, particularly in food service, so when Australians are eating out, are dealing a lot with imports. The meat, red meat industries and chicken industries in Australia don't have to deal a lot with imported products coming in, but you do, and the seafood industry does too.
3: We do, and it's, the perfect example for the seafood is the barramundi. We hear the word barramundi and we think it's Australian. And so when we look on a menu and we see pulled pork, we think it's Australian. But the reality is that it may not be. So whilst all fresh pork here in Australia that you buy is Australian, things that are cooked, like your pulled pork, your ribs, even your small goods, there's 70% of your ham and bacon is imported. People don't realise that it's not Australian. So imagine walking into your favourite takeaway and actually seeing that your pulled pork is Australian, you know, a little A in bracket sitting beside it. So, and as I said, we do know that 2/3 of people are actually even willing to pay more for buying Australian. So let's make it easy for them to identify it.
0: That's Margot Andre. She's the CEO of Australian Pork Limited, speaking on the Country Hour earlier. And yeah, the pork industry wishing it could get the same labelling laws that will now apply to the seafood industry as of tomorrow.
2: 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Traffic.
0: Brad's on the line. Hello.
5: Yeah, very good afternoon. It's been a pretty busy run on the M1 this afternoon, basically between Eyebold Plains and Gavin. So really busy and a couple of stop-start conditions as well in sections. Not helping. There is a crash on the M1 southbound now around the Logan Motorway on ramp at Logan Home. So some minor build-up in that section in particular. We are seeing some build-up on the Logan Motorway eastbound there as you make way from Tanimura getting onto the M1. So that's quite solid through there, mainly affecting the Logan Motorway at this stage. But as I say, generally busy on the M1 this afternoon. Northbound's been very busy as well between Barongaree and Narang. Gold Coast Highway has been stop-start around Miami and Surfers Paradise. I was still going to break down as well at Ormo on the M1 northbound left shoulder at the Computer Road off-ramp. No effect to traffic there. And Bermuda Street's been busy around Varsity Lakes and Clear Island Waters both ways. But really heavy on Smith Street from Parklands Drive to the M1. And settling down a little bit around Parklands Drive. Generally busy on Brisbane Road both ways between Olsen Avenue and Arundel Drive. Westbound's a little bit of stop-start around Discovery Drive and Helensvale. I'm Brad from A10. More details before 5 at 91.7 ABC Gold Coast.
0: Brad, I'm almost not surprised that we've got a bit more traffic on the roads, because even though it's school holidays, they've got these major track closures again all this week for the Gold Coast and Beenleigh lines. So perhaps a bunch of people who would ordinarily quite be happily catching a 50-cent train to Brizzy have been forced onto the roads. And I know it's school holidays and they do it so that some people will be on holidays, but it's almost as though the holiday makers have been replaced by the train people. So maybe that's why it's just as Brisbane.
5: Yeah, that definitely seems the case, Bern, because I was thinking, I thought, Sabo, the M1's really busy basically right through this afternoon, when normally school holidays would be much lighter. It'd be a couple of little busy sections and that'd be about it. So that's definitely the case, reflection there with the trains and the upgrade works all happening there. So
0: maybe
5: next week
0: might be better, because it finishes on Friday. Last service Friday, and then should be back to normal for Saturday. I better double check that they aren't going to then announce some weekend track closures. You never know.
5: Yes,
0: all righty.
5: Exactly.
0: Thank you, Brad. We'll hear from you again just before 5 o'clock. Cheers.
5: Good on you, Bern. Thanks. Bye.
2: Mornings with Nicole Dyer.
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0: Well, the Gold Coast Suns registered their fifth loss in a row on the weekend up against Frio. So is it panic stations for the club, or just a matter of regrouping, refocusing on what remains of this season? Captain Noah Anderson fronted the media today to answer some of those questions. Firstly, now on Friday, you heard from Zane Bojack that he'd had the inside word that the playing group had this 90-minute meeting with the coach to air out any issues that they had with playing tactics or anything else. And Noah was asked, what happened in that meeting?
8: Nothing really. It was just a normal review last week. Obviously, I saw reports that there was a disconnect between the playing group and the coaches, but I think it was inaccurate. I think, like I said before, there's frustration, right? I think if you ask any workplace or any sporting club around the world, if you're falling short of expectation, there's going to be frustration. And we worked through that. We spoke about it. And I feel like as a club, we're on such a good page and we're really aligned to move forward.
0: Okay. All right. Well, that's perhaps good news for fans. Following the result against Frio, though, the team have met this morning to try and understand what needs to change before taking on Collingwood this Saturday. And Noah Anderson was asked what the messaging has been from Coach Dimmer since that game against Frio.
8: Yeah, there are obviously a few parts of our game that didn't stack up against Fremantle on the weekend. So
9: We had a look at all three phases, so contest, offense, and defense, and also a little bit of messaging about our approach to the back half of the year. I think we've had a pretty tough month and a pretty tough year so far, but I truly believe that we're not that far away. There's a few things in our game that we really need to address and that aren't up to standard, but I've got full trust that the playing group's invested, as well as the coaches, that we can really turn this around and give us a good shake at the back end of the year. Yeah, I think just the importance for me to try and keep the group really connected and really, you know, pushing for the same goal and really strive and push each other as well. I think we've had our challenges over the last year, I think, but I think it's all part of the growth to try and get where we're trying to go to.
10: How's Christian fitting in?
9: Yeah, he's doing a really good job. Obviously, his first year up here, and he's brought amazing energy and a real passion and drive to get us better. And I think he's doing that. I don't think that he's been short of the mark. I think probably as a midfield group, we've been below par this year. And that's not just because he's come in at all. I think we all need a lift around him to help him out as well.
11: Have you chatted with Ben and King about his decision at all? Obviously, the longer it drags on, it seems like it's less likely.

0: about his decision at all. Obviously, the longer it drags on, it seems like it's less likely.
1: Yeah, I wouldn't say that, but yeah, I've spoken to him. Obviously, he's a really close friend of mine. So, yeah, we've had some good discussions, but yeah, he's doing what he needs to do to get to a decision.
2: There's a lot of outside noise around the Suns at the moment. How do you go about turning their attention away from that noise?
1: Yeah, I think it's really important in any footballer's career, especially early, is to understand where you're getting your feedback from. I think early in careers, you can be persuaded by outside noise and what the headlines are, but I feel I was lucky enough to learn really quickly that the voices you need to trust and listen to, and that's the message I try to send to them, is to try and keep your feedback loop really small and trust it.
0: Are you frustrated at the moment?
1: Yeah, absolutely. I think everyone's frustrated. Like at the start of the year, we set big expectations on ourselves. So to be falling short of them at the moment has been frustrating, especially when I know as a captain and we know as a group what we're capable of. So it's on us to deliver that. We're under no illusion. You know, we're not shifting blame. It's on us to perform, and we're coming up short, but I'm pretty confident we're going to get a result pretty quickly.
3: Is the group still looking to draw on from last year's game up here as a bit of inspiration to turn the season around?
1: Well, I think it gives us confidence, right? I think we've played Collingwood a few times in the last few years up here, and we've played really good footy, and so have they. So I'm expecting a pretty good game, but yeah, I'm going in confident.
4: That is the Gold Coast Suns captain, Noah Anderson, ready to answer a lot of questions today as people wonder what is happening to this team that was doing so well last season and was set to be doing even better this season with some of the new players on board. But one game at a time. That's what we've been talking about, isn't it? Let's see how they go against the Pies on Saturday. We'll talk more about that in the lead up to Saturday's game. I've got Bob on the line. Now, we are just getting word in now that there's a house fire. It's on the Gold Coast Highway at Miami. Bob's nearby, in fact. Hi, Bob.
5: Hi, Vern. How are you?
4: Yeah, good. So where are you? Where is this exactly at Miami?
5: It's between the Miami, I shouldn't mention names, should I, the shop, the grocery shop.
4: you can use names if it helps us know where to avoid. Don't worry too much about it, Bob.
5: Well, the traffic's being diverted at the northern end of the Coles shopping centre there, Miami 1.
4: Okay,
5: and,
4: yep.
5: It's being diverted down onto Nobby and Sunshine. The fire is, it looks like I thought it was an apartment as I drove past, but it's the top floor, what I could see. Bit hard to see as you're driving, of course. But it's, well alight. There's fire brigade in attendance, police are all there. So.
4: And this is on the western side of the Gold Coast Highway. So if you're being diverted, being diverted if you're heading north on the Gold Coast Highway from Burleigh and you were trying to get through that Miami area near Miami 1.
5: Yeah, southbound's fine. And there is a fire tender on the right-hand lane. So you've got to sort of move around that. But otherwise traffic's getting through there, but it is totally diverted off the highway heading north.
4: Okay, so no one's getting through on the Gold Coast Highway. If you're just tuning in now, it might be a good idea to avoid it if you've got the opportunity to maybe whip up Christine Ave or something like that before you get to this spot. There's probably building, I would imagine. Bob, good on you. Thanks very much for ringing through this detail. We just got some detail from the fireys ourselves, but I wasn't aware of the traffic impact as being as severe as it is. So really great to get those eyes on the road, Bob. Thank you.
5: Okay, pleasure. Thank you.
4: Cheers. 1300 903 917. Anytime you see something like that around the city, especially if you're one of the first to notice these things, Mick's got the latest now in the news headlines. Hi, Mick.
6: Yeah, I can see. Sorry, it's on the Gold Coast Highway, as Bob mentioned, on the western side, around. I'm not going to say exact number. It's around the 1980s number, and it's a three-story unit there. The fire is obviously dealing with it right now. No reported injuries are known at the moment, which is just the latest from the fire department just then. But there is a video on Facebook showing flames coming out of this three-story block.
4: Okay. So we hope everybody's okay, and we'll bring you the latest as we get it. But that's happening right now. And just a reminder, because we just got a traffic update with Brad and it hadn't happened at that point, or at least we didn't know enough detail. And that Gold Coast Highway is completely closed in the northbound direction.
6: Yep.
4: So you will be sent off and through a detour or avoid that area altogether.

0: together, and that's around that Miami 1 area. You'll know it if you're a regular in that area.
1: And you'll see the smoke. It's quite a plume going
0: out
1: really?
0: There. Yeah, really? Okay. What else is happening?
1: Okay, the corporate watchdog has suffered a legal defeat with the Supreme Court clearing three former Rex directors of management misconduct. The civil case collapsed after a Sydney judge ruled that the trio didn't personally breach their strict statutory business duties. But the court still found the airline itself technically guilty of misleading the stock exchange with a false financial update before it collapsed into voluntary administration in 2024. Former airline boss Lim Kim Hay has already pleaded guilty to deceptive conduct, and penalties against him will be determined at a later date. The federal government is demanding answers from the banking sector after two young consultants allegedly snooped on the Prime Minister's personal finances. The pair face severe criminal penalties for allegedly exploiting their internal placement with the Commonwealth Bank to view classified information. Accounting giant EY has sacked them as federal police investigate the depth of the data breach. Treasurer Jim Chalmers says the case exposes a troubling security gap. Business groups say a proposal to have employers pay super to young retail and fast food staff is of massive risk to the economy. Right now, under 18s working casual or part-time shifts under 30 hours a week don't receive any retirement contributions. The Greens are moving to change those rules in Parliament this week, just as the government's major payday super reforms prepare to launch tomorrow. David Alexander from the Australian Chamber of Commerce and Industry says operators simply can't absorb the sudden extra cost. Dozens of countries have rushed emergency crews to Venezuela, where the death toll from last week's twin earthquakes has now surged past 1,700. Some 2,000 international search and rescue workers have travelled to the capital, Caracas, according to the UN, across more than 25 countries. But as the days goes on, many are starting to believe that search and rescue is now turning into a recovery mission, recovering bodies from these ruins after the earthquake. And for many Venezuelans have been through years, if not decades, of economic hardship, having already been in an economic depression for the last 10 years. Daria Kadzikina, we're on to Wimbledon, by the way, man. Wimbledon started last night. Can you believe it?
0: I actually can't believe that. Maybe we've been too distracted by the World Cup.
1: Yeah, a little bit.
0: Yeah, Kimberly Birrell plays tonight, Gold Coast.
1: She does indeed. Yeah. And she's playing tonight. She's going to be playing a 19-year-old Russian, Alina Korneva. So if you wanted to tune in, that match will be at some point around after 9:40 p.m. tonight. So it's not bad. Last night, Daria Kadzikina, Australian, beat Welsh wildcard Mimi Zhu in three sets to move into the second round. And Rinki Hijikata was 2-1 up, but then it rained. Started raining against his when he was playing the Dutchman Jesper de Jong, so he'll be continuing tonight as well. Of course, fifth seed Alex de Minaur, our big hope, kicks off his campaign against Argentinian Roman Aras Burunchaga after 9 p.m. tonight.
0: Love the pronunciations this afternoon. Well done. All right, we will keep you abreast of that breaking news
1: about
0: the house fire down at Miami.
1: Yep.
0: If you're just tuning in now, don't try and get northbound on the Gold Coast Highway at Miami. You will be diverted, but maybe divert yourself and get off much earlier, West Burley Road, Christine Ave, any of those spots, or perhaps well and truly earlier than that, down around 19th Ave at Palm Beach or something. Just avoid the whole area by the sounds of things. Mick, I'm going to make you stay for the twister because you wrote this, and I reckon my brain just went, I've got either a million ideas or no idea.
2: Brain twister.
3: Brain twister.
4: It's a brain twister.
5: What's the answer?
6: Twister. It's a brain twister.
7: Twister. Twister.
8: This is the twister.
0: As decided by Mick Radojkovic, and I know you, I'll be so interested to know if people get this one. I'm never invited, yet always arrive. I follow all things that appear and then thrive. I'm not seen along it, just found where it's penned. When all else is done, I'm the last to attend. What am I?
1: Answers welcome.
0: Face.
1: Look, I think the twister is great when we get people ringing up and just
0: giving it a shot. Yep. Exactly. Any idea could be a good idea for this
1: you
0: one.
1: You never know.
0: I reckon. All right. I'm never invited, yet always arrive. I follow all things that appear and then thrive. I'm not seen along it, just found where it's penned. When all else is done, I'm the last to attend. 1-300. 903-917. Ooh, can you solve the twister? One more listen. I'm never invited, yet always arrive. I follow all things that appear and then thrive. I'm not seen along it, just found where it's penned. When all else is done, I'm the last to attend. 1-300-903-917. We'll just get into it, I reckon. John at Bow Desert, hello.
3: Good afternoon.
0: You've got your thinking cap on. You're all over it. You're ready. What do you think this might be?
3: I'd probably miles away. Rain jumped out at me, but...
0: Well, the rain is jumping out at us a little bit, but no, not the rain today. You're up there for thinking, John. I like it. Thank you. 1-300-903-917. I was just about to have a musical break, but the answers are coming in thick and fast. Let's go to Toby, who's listening at Southport. Hi, Toby.
4: Hi, Bern. How you doing?
0: Very well. What do you think the answer might be for the twister?
4: Is it death?
0: Death. I'm going to say no, it's not death. But interesting answer. Andy from Springwater Man thought the same. He said, is it death on the text line? Not that I'd let you win that way. I'm only saying it out loud because Toby said the same. Feel free to jump back in if you have another idea. Interesting answer, though. That's my little clue. Pauline at Pack Pines, regular player of every game on Drive. Hello.
5: Lucy, stop.
0: Is that Lucy the dog?
5: Yeah, she's barking at the bus.
0: Well, what does Lucy think the answer is?
5: She thinks it's a full stop.
0: A full stop. No, but again, I'm liking those two last answers for what it might be. I'm never invited yet always arrive. Thank you, Pauline. I follow all things that appear and then thrive. I'm not seen along it, just found where it's penned. When all else is done, I'm the last to attend. Susan's living across the border at Pigabeen. Hello, Susan.
7: Hello, how are you?
0: Very well. What do you think this might be?
7: Maybe the sun.
0: The sun? Yeah, do you know, that's where my mind went as well. It's not right, but nice try. Good guess. I love a good guess. 1-300-903-917. We might need some thinking music at 20 to 5, but have a think about it. I'm never invited, yet always arrive. I follow all things that appear and then thrive. I'm not seen along it, just found where it's penned. When all else is done, I'm the last to attend. 1-300-903-917. Let's solve this twister this afternoon. Some good guesses coming in, some close-ish.

0: Such a beautiful tune from Bernard Fanning. It goes back to what was then his second solo album. So much, of course, is still said about Tea and Sympathy, his debut solo album, but it would be some time before he'd follow it up with a solo album. And that album was called Departures, and that song's called Departures. Blue to Wong Skies is what he calls it. Gorgeous stuff, back from 2013 at 4:45. Here on 91.7 ABC Gold Coast, the phone lines are busy as we try to solve this twister this afternoon. If you are just tuning in, here are your clues. I've never invited, yet always arrive. I follow all things that appear and then thrive. I'm not seen along it, just found where it's penned. When all else is done, I'm the last to attend. We've had answers like the sun, death, a full stop. Ellen at Mermaid Beach has got an idea about this. Hi, Ellen.
1: Hi, Bern.
0: What do you think this might be?
1: Look, I'm not very confident, but I thought it might be an obituary.
0: An obituary. Is that because I started saying things like, well, someone was close-ish, but... No, it's not an obituary. All right, let's see if we can solve this. Thanks for playing, Ellen. Susan's back at Pigabee. Now, she did say sun. Let's try again, Susan. What have you got for me?
2: Look, I had an idea, which I was kind of happy with, but my daughter's just come up with a better one, I think, so I'm going to defer.
0: Okay.
2: Can I change? Is that going to screw up the license?
0: I don't know. I don't know what your answer is, so you tell me.
2: I said breath, but Penny is confident that it's shadow.
0: Okay, breath and shadow. Do you know what? Either way, it's wrong. So don't worry. It wouldn't have mattered which one you gave me. But let's see if we can get this one. Not a breath and not a shadow. So double entry. I know that's probably against the rules, but whatever. And we make up the rules as we go. Bev at Kingscliff. Hello to you, Bev.
3: Hi, Bern.
0: I've got something special first for you.
4: First time caller.
0: Oh, I love a first time caller. Now, can I give you a prize? That's the thing, or at least get you in the draw for one. What do you think might be the answer to the twister?
3: I think it's my funeral.
0: Your funeral or anyone's funeral?
3: A funeral.
0: A funeral. It's interesting. We're going down this particular road. No, it's not. But I get what you're saying, though. And when you hear the answer, I think you're going to say, oh, okay, you were close, Bev at Kingscliff. First-time caller, don't be a stranger. Be a second-time caller any day. I'd love to hear from you again. Let's go to Eric, who is listening at Runaway Bay. Hello, Eric.
5: G'day.
0: All right, let's just hear these clues again because people must be saying, what on earth is this? I'm never invited yet always arrive. I follow all things that appear and then thrive. I'm not seen along it, just found where it's penned. When all else is done, I'm the last to attend. What do you think is the twister answer today, Eric?
5: I think it's the end.
0: The end.
5: Yay!
0: The end. That's what I was looking for. It was interesting. People kind of were thinking this way. They had full stops and funerals and obits and all sorts of things, but not quite right. But you've done it, Eric at Runaway Bay. Nice work. Hang on the line. We're going to get your details so that we can put you into the drive prize draw. How about that?
5: That's fantastic. Thank you.
0: Excellent. Thank you. 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
0: Yeah, Graham on the text line just saying, Bern, I just saw a video on the Mermaid Nobby's Miami Facebook group of this fire at Miami, a reminder that we have got diversions in place on the Gold Coast Highway. We're hearing from emergency services that they've responded to a unit block on fire. Now, this is on the Gold Coast Highway. You'll be diverted off the highway if you're travelling northbound at the moment towards Miami. Close to that Miami 1 area, I haven't been told if it's specifically Miami 1 or just close to that building, but that's a reference point for you at this point. Multiple calls came through on 000 to the fire department and the fire service. Six fire crews are now on scene. and we don't know yet whether anyone has been injured. The fire, though, is under control, so that's one good thing, but traffic is still being diverted. So best to avoid that area altogether if you can, and get off the Gold Coast Highway much earlier. Otherwise, you will be caught up in this traffic. Brad, of course, will be checking those roads for you in the next 10 minutes, but I can see that a lot of the suburban roads just behind the Gold Coast Highway are clogging up a little bit. And we've got very, very dark red happening on the Gold Coast Highway itself, where people have been slowed to almost a crawl, if not a standstill. And that's going further down the highway too. You might be better off getting off at Christine Ave and the like if you can. Looks like it's fairly clear running south of that for now, at least. Now. Come on and sing it with me, Car Wash. Sing it with the feeling now. Car Wash, yeah. When it's time to wash your car, do you pull out the hose or the bucket and sponge? Do you do it yourself, or are you off to one of the fancy car wash places? Well, the car wash option that is best for your car or bad for your car? We'll see if we can get the answer to that after this from Joan Jett. Eight minutes to five on ABC Gold Coast.

0: All right. Sing-along songs have been the afternoon for us here on Drive. I love rock and roll from Joan Jett. I love school holidays. The kids are singing. And on school holidays, I think it's a perfect time to get the kids to earn their keep and do some chores like clean the car. Do you clean your own car or do you get someone else to do it or something else to do it for you? Motoring journalist Paul Gover explained to Nicole Diver that drive-through car washers that use big brushes can be problematic.
1: They damage the paint. So that's why the newer versions of the ones that you drive through are contactless, and they use high-pressure sprays and things, but they don't use the brushes. The problem with the brushes is that they scuff the paintwork. So it's the same as if you're washing your car with a bucket and a hose, old school, I know, but if you've got mud, if you're washing mud and you get it in there and then you swirl it on the car, same effect with those brushes and things. So the thing about using a car wash is a good idea because it keeps your car nice and clean and all of that sort of stuff. If you don't have the time to do the thing with the big wand where you pressure wash it yourself and then wash it off and all that sort of stuff, you need to go for a contactless one. If it was me and I was doing that sort of stuff, I'd also check into what chemicals they're using, because the chemicals can be quite abrasive as well. May not affect the paintwork, but might affect the rubber around the edges of the windows and the windscreen wipers and a whole lot of other stuff, because obviously they have to use some sort of cleaning agent. And you don't have control of it. Once you go into those things,
0: that's it.
1: Literally on the trail out to the other side. But yes, they are a good thing. But
2: are they more popular in Australia now? Are the brushes out?
1: Yeah, the brushes are pretty much out. People have cottoned on to the fact that they don't really like swirly marks in their paintwork. And the other thing is there are lots of paint treatments. When I say treatments, you can now get matte paint. You can now get all sorts of gloss paint with all sorts of different, you know, sparkly bits in it and all of that sort of stuff, carbon fiber bits and things. The swirly brushes are not good for that sort of stuff. Obviously, the best thing to do, and I find it quite relaxing, is actually to wash the car in the driveway. Do it on the grass. Always wash the car on the grass, because that way the water soaks into the grass, doesn't go down the drain, and often some of the chemicals you use are actually pretty good for making things grow. And the anyway, I was washing an Alfa Romeo once.
2: I wish I could begin a sentence like that, but go on, please.
1: So as I'm washing across the back of the car, I feel something a bit odd, and I lift my hand up, and the badge has come off.
2: No.
1: It's an Alfa Romeo, right? So I've now got the Alfa Romeo badge, which is supposed to be stuck on the back of the car. Anyway, I took the car back and said to the guy, "Oh, look, sorry, I was washing it." He said, "You washed my car?" That was the first thing. And then I said, "And this came off." And he said, "Ah, please have it with our compliments. Complimente." So at home somewhere in my memorabilia, I have an Alfa Romeo badge.
2: Jeez, they should have glued that on.
1: Well, that
2: tells
1: you about Italian quality, doesn't it?
2: Oh, it does not. And I think that was an anomaly. But at least you got to keep it. That's the main thing. And if you go and get it hand washed somewhere, that's okay?
1: Yeah, absolutely. The hand wash things are becoming more and more popular at supermarkets. I know the supermarket near me, there are three different brands.

0: branches of the same company. I use them. I have three vehicles that I have. Two of them I wash myself because I couldn't care less. But the other one, which I care about, about once a month, I go and get it hand washed and vacuumed and cleaned and all that sort of stuff. It's not cheap, but they do the job. And the other thing about it is if you want to go to the movies or something, great time to do it. Book in, drop the car off, go to the movies. You come out feeling wonderful and marvellous, and there's your car beautifully manicured and detailed with shiny black wire, you know, rubber and all of that sort of stuff. And you drive away double happy.
1: Double happy. A bit sort of lighter in the pocket, but double happy.
2: Double happy. We'll be double happy when Nick's back on mornings tomorrow. Thanks to Tom for filling in for the last couple of days. And that was Nick chatting to Paul Gover about how best to wash your car. Let's check these roads, especially near that fire that we've been hearing about in the last half hour.
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2: What do you know, Brad?
4: Well, Justin, we do have a building fire. It looks like a unit block on fire. Gold Coast Highway northbound blocked after Christine Avenue at Miami. Northbound diversions are in place, so best to avoid that this afternoon, but traffic is starting to build in that area. Got a crash Gold Coast Highway both ways near Surf Street at Bullinga, and still got a breakdown at M1 northbound left shoulder at the Computer Road off-ramp at Ormo. Got a crash M1 southbound. That's all being cleared around the Logan Motorway at Logan Home, and traffic is easing. More details after 5.
2: Thanks very much, Brad. We'll build back better. That's what the Tweed Shire says it has to do if the region is to be more resilient to future severe weather events. So how do you really build back better when we know that there is surely more to come when it comes to floods, possibly even cyclones and the like? Taking you into the Tweed's multi-million dollar recovery rebuild after 5 o'clock.
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0: ABC News, good afternoon. I'm Michael Bausch. Queensland's landmark public child sex offender register has tallied almost 400,000 views since the tracking tool was launched 6 months ago. The online database is a legacy of murdered Sunshine Coast schoolboy Daniel Morcombe. It lists the details of reportable offenders who are currently missing or have breached their mandatory tracking conditions. Police Minister Dan Purdy says vetting applications by parents and guardians have successfully exposed more than a dozen hidden offenders.
1: In 14 of those occasions, a registered child sex offender has been identified, and on three of those occasions, that person has been charged for failing to comply with their reporting obligations.
0: Emergency crews are dealing with a chemical spill at the Brisbane Airport precinct. Six units were called to Clora Street just before 3 o'clock this afternoon. The area has been evacuated as a precaution while air tests are carried out and a clean-up gets underway. Travellers and flights are not being affected. And emergency services are at the scene of a unit block fire at Miami on the Gold Coast. It broke out at a building on the Gold Coast Highway this afternoon. Six crews are at the scene along with paramedics. They've been no reports of injuries. Overseas, the humanitarian crisis in Venezuela is worsening by the hour after a massive new tremor hit the country, right as the earthquake death toll from last week's tragedy passed 1,700. Tuiong reports.
2: A powerful aftershock has also rattled the country again, forcing the subway system in Caracas to halt and complicating ongoing search and rescue operations. Red Cross Regional Communications Manager Susana Aurora Barantes says time is running out for those trapped under rubble.
3: Because also the extreme heat, the healthcare situation becomes a concern.
2: Authorities have started drafting reconstruction plans and a command centre to oversee the construction of temporary shelters and the management of displaced residents.
0: Thai police have revealed new details about the death of a local teenager who authorities allege was murdered by an Australian citizen. Kaysen Ho reports.
4: Local police have charged 45-year-old Simon Carmen over the murder of Thai teenager Tunchanok Donhumla after they found her body stuffed in a suitcase near the coastal city of Pattaya. Police allege Mr. Carmen met the teenager in the early hours of last Thursday morning and took her back to his condominium. A friend of the girl has told police Ms. Donhumla texted her upon arriving

0: saying she was in his room and it was very messy. The friend says she then lost contact. Thai police say Mr. Carman has confessed to killing the teenager after an argument, but say he has denied the charges against him.
1: Disability advocates have called out Uber for charging passengers who require extra physical assistance. Naz Campanella reports.
2: Guide Dogs Australia has described the $5 increase to Uber Assist trips introduced in late May as a disability tax. Uber has defended the increased pricing, saying the decision was made after extensive consultation with a range of stakeholders, including accessibility experts. It says the additional $5 goes directly to the drivers and will improve the reliability of the service and reduce wait times for passengers. Uber Assist is a service where drivers can provide support to help passengers in and out of vehicles and to store mobility devices. The company has come under fire in recent years from passengers who say drivers refuse to pick them up if they travelled with a guide dog.
1: The Redland City Council has handed down its budget with rates rising by an average 5.47%. The nearly $500 million spending plan funnels $46 million into transport renewals alongside major infrastructure investment for the Bay Islands. Unlimited free waste access is over. Households will be capped at 12 free tip visits a year before standard gate fees apply. To finance on the markets, the ASX 200 fell 45 points today, closed at 8,779. The Australian dollar's worth 68.76 US cents. The weather, widespread showers, rain and isolated storms tomorrow for the Channel Country and far southwest. A few showers for eastern districts as well. Possible morning fog for the coalfields, western Gulf Country and areas south of about Cardwell. Brisbane and the Sunshine Coast, 13 to 23 degrees. The Gold Coast, 12 to 23. Ipswich, 9 to 24. Mostly fine for the southeast on Thursday and Friday. Fine for Saturday. 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
4: Think back to the 2022 floods, and of course, northern rivers of New South Wales got hit the hardest. People living in Mooloolambah, not far from the border in the Tweed, could only get in and out by boat. The main access road was destroyed, and that was only just after the same road had been rebuilt following the 2017 floods. So how do you really build back better? Because that's what they say they're going to do for that stretch of the Tweed Valley Way leading to and from Mooloolambah, as well as a whole bunch, nearly 5,000 different rebuilds and projects that are underway. Staggering number, isn't it? I'll take you into the Tweed's multi-million dollar recovery rebuild in a moment. And I'm wondering, how did you sleep last night? Oh, I hope you're going to sleep well tonight. In fact, the perception of our sleep is sometimes different to the true quality of our sleep. But how can we exercise so that we simply get better sleep?
5: Exercise has found to increase sleep quality, improve insomnia severity, and that daytime sleepiness.
4: And we'll get the latest evidence on what time of day is best for you to exercise. That's an interesting answer. And even more interesting is how much, or should I say how little, you need to do in order to improve your sleep. All of that in Feel the Burn later this hour. We've been talking about this unit block fire down at Miami. Dominic Cansdale, our reporter, has been down on the scene and joins you now for a quick update. Hey, Dom.
6: Good afternoon.
4: What did you see down there?
6: A lot of smoke. Yeah. And a lot of people watching the smoke. Luckily, at this stage, it looks like there are no injuries to be reported, but the scene has been yet to be cleared by the firefighters, the Queensland Fire Department. They were called to this unit block around 4 o'clock, about an hour ago. Yeah, about an hour ago, to a unit that was well in ablaze. What I saw, this is sort of near Miami Tavern on the northbound lanes of the Gold Coast Highway. What I saw is it's a pretty well-involved fire, looking like it's coming from deep within the unit. Not too sure what the cause is at this stage. Firefighters will find out soon enough. But detours have been in place for the past hour for northbound lanes on the Gold

0: Coast Highway. So if you are approaching Miami, you might notice a bit of congestion there. Police are doing a detour just up the back roads behind that unit block there on the northbound lanes of the highway.
1: But under control, we've heard from
0: well under control when I was there as And actually some ambulances and fire crews were driving away from the scene at the time.
1: That's always a good sign when that sort of thing's going on. Dom Cansdale on the scene earlier. Thank you very much for that. 8 past 5 it is.
2: 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News you trust. Conversations that count. ABC Gold Coast.
1: Jenny Woodward will check the weather for you. Actually, I say that and I wonder, is she going to? Yesterday I got caught out. It was Jackie McLaren. Now I've got the thumbs up. It's Jenny Woodward for us soon. I reckon she'll be surprised that we're still seeing these. They're just light showers now, but they're still moving in from the west, northwest. And they had said on the official forecast that they'd be more and more or less and less likely by the later into the day in the evening. But we've still got these showers occurring. Got a chance of morning fog. Should only be partly cloudy with a slight chance of a shower tomorrow. We're heading for a top of 23, but a low tonight of 12 degrees. So cooling off. Right now we're on 18 at the airport and Seaway, 16 at Canungra, where those showers are moving through. 14 on Tambourine, getting a bit wet there as well. Brizzy's on 19. Beaudesert, 17 degrees right now. And Byron on 18 degrees. Taking you to the Tweed, where they say they will build back better.

0: 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That's Boz Skaggs and Lido Shuffle.
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0: I reckon we all know those roads around the area where council usually has just finished some upgrade and along comes severe weather and locals are back to square one, sometimes cut off in the meantime. Tweed Valley Way, more specifically Black's Drain Crossing at South Moolumbah, has been washed away twice in less than 10 years, three times if you go all the way back to 1954. But this time they say the upgrade is being built to last. In fact, slowly the Tweed has been rebuilding nearly 5,000 damaged sites after three major disasters in around 3 years. There were the 2022 floods, you'd remember those, more floods in 2024, and then of course Cyclone Alfred last year. Joining me now is Troy Green, General Manager of Tweed Shire Council. Hello, Troy.
4: Hello, Bang.
0: Let's start with Black's Drain Crossing, that section of Tweed Valley Way that has, well, completely cut off the community of Moolumbah in past flooding events. How will this upgrade differ from previous rebuilds said to fix that flood-prone area?
4: Yeah, that's a great question. I guess the big change has been changes to the federal disaster recovery funding arrangements. Under previous agreements, we were only allowed to build back the same as what we had, where there's really been a big focal shift from the Commonwealth and our state government to build back better. So there's significantly more money to make sure that when we rebuild this with a better alignment, better infrastructure upgrade, that we're doing it to withstand the type of floods that we did see in 2017, 2022, and of course Cyclone Alfred. So it's about a 20-week construction program. It's the budget itself for this program is $2.56 million, but to give you an idea, it's part of a broader $9.3 million betterment program. So that $9.3 million doesn't sound a lot when you're saying we've spent around $348 million in recovery, but that $9.39 million is what we've been given additional to make sure that when we do build it back, it will withstand future events that we've seen in recent years.
0: It feels like a win for common sense, doesn't it, Troy, that you can actually build it better than the idea that you were instructed basically to just replace something that didn't survive the last, you know, influx of water. It seems kind of crazy. This particular road, it's a serious priority, isn't it? Because as I was saying,
4: in
0: 2022, during those floods, Moolumbah locals had to get in and out by boat, didn't they?
4: They did, yeah, and that was like that road was completely cut off. And just to give you, to remind your listeners, the Tweed Valley Way used to be the old Pacific Highway, so it's still a major transport corridor. But I can say, you know, the New South Wales Reconstruction Authority has been fantastic to work with, as has Transport for New South Wales, and the Commonwealth through the National Disaster Recovery Funding Arrangements. We've had strong advocacy from our federal member, Justine Elliott, and our state member, Janelle Saffin and Jeff Provost, to really make sure that our investments are looking long-term. And, you know, we've seen the proof in the pudding, you know, with the way that we were able to quickly respond to the recovery after Cyclone Alfred. We've really ramped up our ability to be able to respond quickly. Our infrastructure stood up better. We've made some pretty tough decisions around the fact that we've really got to face the river, understand that it's there to stay, that these events will happen again, that we do live in an environment that's, you know, blessed with water and natural beauty, but high rainfall, but at times that can work against us. So we've really taken a big approach to have a look at what do we do with these almost 5,000 sites that have been damaged? How can we invest to make sure that it will withstand future events, or that we can recover quicker and cheaper.

0: And that's involved some tough decisions as well. Some of those tough decisions have been, you know, removing assets from the floodplain or changing the way that those assets perform. So, we might have removed internal walls, for example, lifted power points, air conditioning structures and so forth. But in some cases, we've had to remove them. And a great example of that's our own works depot after the 2017 floods. We had all of our plant and equipment destroyed, and if it wasn't for Gold Coast City Council and Ballinashire Council, we would have really struggled to service the community. We had Gold Coast City Council trucks and Ballina trucks on our roads for many months while we got ourselves back on our feet. But I'm pleased to say the New South Wales Government and the Commonwealth assisted us with a first-of-its-kind industrial land swap, and then has also assisted us toward funding to a new depot, which will open in July. And it's a really classic example of where we've looked at a lot of our assets to make sure that we've got longevity in what we've built back.
1: It's been such a long road, hasn't it? Then when you go back to the 2017 floods, and we know that we all help each other out, and it's so good that we can, because we never know when we might need your help. But you talk about the natural beauty. Of course, it is literally the Northern Rivers and Tweed area, so it's got water, and there are going to be floods. Just on that Tweed Valley Way project that there was a fair bit of discussion about today, different ministers and state ministers, New South Wales ministers were in town and the like. When will that be done? How long will that project take before it's upgraded and ready?
0: Yep, so that project will take about 20 weeks to construct, and it's underway today. What that will mean is we've been really lucky with the contractors that we're working with, that the design, they've really listened to locals, they've considered, you know, the heavy transport that goes through there, B-doubles, a lot of critical freight movement goes through that corridor, and they're going to be able to keep one lane open throughout that 20 weeks. It will be under traffic control, but it will mean that traffic will keep flowing through there. And at the end of the 20 weeks, hopefully we'll have a crossing there that will withstand future events and not inconvenience the community that we've seen in the past.
1: Well, and it's not even really about inconvenience. It's about sometimes, you know, life-threatening situations, and you need to be able to get people in and out and to the hospital and whatever might happen.
0: Absolutely.
1: I was looking at those numbers today. By the way, you're hearing from Troy Green. He's the general manager of the Tweed Shire Council, and they are upgrading this road on the Tweed Valley Way, but it's part of an absolutely massive rebuild that's currently underway. You're only just halfway through, from what I can make out. Give us an idea of the scale. You talked about nearly 5,000 damaged sites across the Shire. The total of all of that, how much you're getting from other places, how much you've got to find as a Shire Council yourselves?
0: For sure. So I might just take your listeners back just to give you an idea of the scale of these disaster events. You know, we were hit in 2017 with the floods. 2019, we had, the bushfires. And then through 2020, 2021, we had COVID, which really severely impacted our community with border closures and so forth. Then we turned around with the 2022 floods, and then further floods in 24, and then Cyclone Alfred in 25. We've really been in recovery in this Shire for around 9 years, which is where we've got to those 5,000 damaged sites. Our total just damage from flooding is around $348 million. We're about $186 million into that, but we're more than halfway through our projects. It's just that some of the projects that we've got left are some of the big ticket costly projects that have taken a lot longer to scope and plan. But our team here at Council has pretty much had double its normal capital works program since 2017. And as you can imagine, that's put considerable pressure and strain on our engineers, our contracts team, our planning team right throughout, which then has other unintended consequences that when you've got planning and engineers looking at recovery, it can slow down, you know, your business as usual activities, such as trying to get DAs out the door. So
1: that makes sense. In fact, I've had
0: Ian
1: from Piggabeen on the text line saying, ask Troy when they're fixing Piggabeen Road. It's been promised for years to fix. Does that fall into that category?
0: I don't think Picapine Road, from memory, was one of the flood-affected roads, but it would be in our capital works program. I just can't tell Ian where it's up to. What I can say is that some of those projects that had been planned to happen in the last 9 years, some of those still happen, but some of them, because of necessity, had to be moved back a year or two or even more in some cases to allow us to get on with these projects that had to be done because people weren't connected at all. So I can certainly understand the frustration of some people in the north of our shire, such as Ian, that haven't been necessarily directly impacted in the same type of way as people in other parts of our shire. But we've had some communities that have not had proper road access, for not just weeks but months and years. So, the whole Tyalgum community there for some time, when their road was out, they had an extra 2 hour round trip to get to, to get to their homes.
1: Yeah,
0: So,
1: massive,
0: of
1: isn't
0: course,
1: it?
0: those
1: Massive.
0: people have been prioritised. So it's been a huge job, but I'm really proud of of our council team and the contractors that have assisted us to help us. And to be honest, it's been really great to work with both tiers of government at a state and federal level, as well as our counterparts on, our neighbouring councils that have chipped in and helped and come to our aid when
1: Well,
0: we've needed to.
1: you don't hear that every day, that someone's actually happy with all three levels of government working well together. Troy Green, it's really good to get this update from the Tweed. Thank you very much, General Manager
0: Thanks,
1: of Tweed Shire Council. Cheers.
0: Thank you, bye.
2: 91.7 ABC Gold Coast. Traffic.
1: Speaking of roads, how are they, Brad?
3: Yeah, very good afternoon, Bern. We've had that building fire this afternoon in a unit block at Miami Gold Coast Highway northbound lanes after Christine Avenue. So we are seeing some minor build-up for southbounders through there. Just be aware of any change traffic conditions with fire crews on site. At times they may block the road northbound, they may do intermittent diversions as well, or any change traffic conditions. So just be aware of that this afternoon. But crews still on site there. And we've had a crash on the Gold Coast Highway. Both ways affected near Surf Street at Bulinga. Some minor delays in that area, just a little bit under speed. Still got a breakdown there, my northbound left shoulder at the Computer Road off-ramp at Ulmo, and no delays in that stretch. Southbound's been really busy out of Brisbane, 8 Mile Plains, right through to Daisy Hill, and busy in sections between Beenleigh, Pimpamar, Helensvale and Gavin. Northbound is a little bit busy around Narang and also through Oxford as well. And the Gold Coast Highway, generally a little bit busy around Surfers Paradise, Thomas Drive and Via Roma. Smith Street has eased outbound from Parkers Drive right through to the M1, just under speed at times, and looking good on Brisbane Road overall this afternoon. I'm Brad from ATN. I'll be back after 5:30 on 91.7 ABC Gold Coast.
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4: The Weather Report with Jenny Woodward.
1: I keep waiting for these showers to finally clear. They promised it, Jenny, but still coming
5: there,
1: in.
5: Still coming in. Yes, a rather glum day again today, Bern. And really, that's going to be the story. There was some decent sort of falls around the Gold Coast overnight. We had 10 millimetres at Benogan and in that kind of area there, right down near the border itself, and then sort of just lighter showers further north. Few very light showers again today. And these nuisance showers are just going to hang in there until pretty well next week. So not much in it, like 1 or 2 millimetres here and there. But for holiday makers, the good news is the temperatures are warming up. So on Wednesday, that's tomorrow, 12 to 23 degrees, chance of some fog about the hinterland, slight chance of a shower. Thursday, 24 the top, same forecast, partly cloudy, morning fog, slight chance of a shower. A top of 25 on Friday, mostly sunny, slight chance of a shower and some morning fog. Then we cool down to 22 on Saturday as south-southeasterly winds come in. And then we've got winds turning more southerly on Sunday, 21 the top, 20 for Monday, 21 again on Tuesday. And again, showers possible, more likely at the beginning of next week. We've got 2 and 3 millimetres on the forecast, but really they're just going to hang around for the next several days.
1: They're going to hang around. Look, I see a sunny icon on the Surfers Paradise forecast for Saturday.
5: Right.
1: So we've got one day.
5: Saturday could be sunny.
1: We'll take it. We'll take anything we can get. Mind you, we also get a pretty cold night on Friday night with that, down to 10 degrees, I noticed. So.
5: I know, but that'll be after a top of 25. That's as a cooler, well, we won't say cold, a cooler, pretty gusty southwesterly change comes through.
1: Yeah. Mm. All right. Well, we will see you on ABC TV tonight from 7. Jenny Woodward, thank you.
5: Thanks, Bern.
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0: ABC News. Good afternoon. I'm Michael Bausch. Fire crews have contained a blaze at a Gold Coast unit block. It broke out on the top floor of a three-story building at Miami just after 4 o'clock this afternoon. Police helped to safely evacuate the occupants. Traffic's been diverted away from the Gold Coast Highway. It's unclear at this stage what sparked the fire. The federal government says it won't delay its long-awaited gambling reforms despite intense pressure from campaigners who say the new laws are watered down. The legislation to be introduced this week will cap the number of betting ads allowed on screen and ban them at certain times of the day. But anti-gambling groups claim they've been left out of the loop. Sport Minister Annika Wells says the issue has already been discussed at length and it's time for Parliament to just pass the changes.
1: Every day that gambling harm reduction advocates and their supporters in the Parliament argue for an extended Senate inquiry, further public inquiry, the other side of the fence uses that as a reason to delay implementation. And to me, delaying actual reform isn't worth further consultation on a piece that has been very publicly and prolifically discussed.
0: Figures show Queensland's public child sex offender website's been flooded with nearly 400,000 visits since it went live half a year ago. The search portal was set up in memory of Daniel Morcombe to help communities keep track of offenders who've gone off the radar. Concerned parents have also submitted hundreds of official requests to check up on people spending regular time alone with their children. Police Minister Dan Purdy says those family background checks have already flagged 14 hidden offenders and landed three of them back in court. Authorities have found another case of the deadly H5 avian flu strain in a wild seabird on the West Australian coast. The discovery near Esperance brings the total number of confirmed infections across the country to 5. Most have shown up in migratory birds out west, with just one case over the border in South Australia. Federal Agriculture Minister Julie Collins says there's no cause for alarm, with health departments keeping close tabs on local populations.
2: I want to again reiterate, there remains no evidence of any mass mortalities in wildlife. There is no evidence currently of infection in our poultry or agriculture systems, and there remains a low risk to human health.
0: The US Supreme Court has handed President Donald Trump a major expansion of executive power, at the same time striking down three of his high-profile legal challenges. William Howard Evans reports.
3: Mr. Trump has been granted the power to fire independent regulators, but the judges say this does not apply to the US Central Bank, reaffirming its independence from the White House. Mr. Trump has long been critical of the Federal Reserve Governor, Lisa Cook, accusing her of mortgage fraud. Ms. Cook denies the allegations, which her defenders say are a pretext to allow Mr. Trump to assert more control over the bank and ultimately lower interest rates. Finally, the court has also dealt a blow to the president's plans to stop people voting by mail and has refused to overturn

0: in a case in which he was found guilty of sexual abuse.
1: A special early morning liquor licensing trial will allow Queenslanders to pack out pubs and community clubs for the Socceroos' massive World Cup match this weekend. Venues with a clean regulatory record can apply to open their doors between 3 and 7am on Saturday. Licensed operators must ensure broadcasting the do-or-die game against Egypt remains the absolute priority. Attorney General Deb Frecklington says the move balances a vibrant fan atmosphere with strict safety rules.
2: The Socceroos have only ever made a knockout match 3 times, and, you know, this is a calm and methodical way to just ensure that our football fans can really enjoy the game for this knockout match.
1: And Morocco is through to the round of 16 after a dramatic 3-2 penalty shootout victory over the Netherlands in Monterrey today. Scores had been locked at 1-1 after extra time. Earlier, Germany suffered a shock loss to Paraguay, also on penalties. Tournament heavyweight Brazil advanced with a 2-1 win over Japan. The weather for Queensland, widespread showers, rain and isolated storms tomorrow for the Channel Country and far southwest. A few showers for eastern districts as well. Possible morning fog for the coalfields, western Gulf Country and south of about Cardwell. Brisbane's temperature range, 13 to 23. 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
4: Yeah, as you just heard in the news, that unit fire at Miami is affecting traffic. I'll get the very latest from Brad in just a moment. Tell me, did you get a good night's sleep last night? If not, are you hoping you get a better one tonight? Did you know that our perception of how we sleep or how well we've slept isn't actually the same as the true quality of our sleep? That's one thing. But we are going to exercise so we can at least improve your sleep. So how much exercise do you need to do for a better sleep at night?
5: Once you've done, and the researchers have said, 920 met minutes per week. So everyone's sitting there going, what's a met minute?
4: Yeah, what the heck is a met minute? And 920 sounds like a lot, but that's not 920 minutes. That's met minutes, people. And we will find out what a met minute is in a minute or two and how you can improve your sleep, what difference it makes whether you exercise in the morning or indeed at night, and how much could even be, well, I won't say too much, but how much is enough?
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4: Let's check those roads again now, especially the Gold Coast Highway near that fire. How are things, Brad?
7: Yeah, that's right, Bern. Delays are settling down through there. So there has been that building fire this afternoon or late this afternoon, a unit block there on the Gold Coast Highway. Northbound lanes mainly affected after Christine Avenue in Miami. So they may have to block the road at times for northbounders. So just be aware of those or any change traffic conditions through there before crews remain on site there. There has been a crash as well. That's all been cleared up on the Gold Coast Highway both ways near Surf Street at Bulinga. No delays in that stretch. Gold Coast Highway southbound, a little bit busy through Broad Beach and a little bit under speed around Surfers Paradise. The M1's been very busy this afternoon out of Brisbane. Really quite heavy at the moment. There's no crashes or breakdowns, but 8 mile planes to Daisy Hill, well and truly on the brakes. And northbound is stops up between Tanimere and Slacks Creek. And then the southbound run generally busy between Yatla, Pimper Bay, Helens Vale and Gave. And northbound, a little bit of stop start to Narang locally. Still got the breakdown, M1 northbound, left shoulder at the computer road off ramp at Ormo. No delays there. A good run on Smith Street, Brisbane Road, Gooding Drive, all running smoothly at Reedy Creek Road. Through Burleigh, a little bit stop start on Bermuda Street both ways, northbound through Clear Island Waters and southbound around Varsity Lakes. I'm Brad from ATN. More details before 6 on 91.7 ABC Gold Coast.
4: Thank you very much, Brad. 22 to 6 it is. Some of the latest music from a man who, of course, you know well. He's had a brand new album out and I guess you'd say he's collaborated with the only other remaining Beatle. This is Paul McCartney and Ringo Starr from Paul McCartney's latest album. It's The album's called The Boys of Dungeon

Lane, which is really harking back to his, you know, formative childhood years and, well, the lane that he grew up near. This song's called Home to Us.

0: Paul McCartney teaming up with his old bandmate and old mate, Ringo Starr, and Home to Us. Well, maybe rather than feel the burn, we should call this feel the snooze. This is for anyone who has already done all of the following. You've made sure the room is dark. You've made sure you didn't go on your phone and be bothered by all that blue light. And you made sure you didn't have a late coffee. And, well, let's just add a little bit of lavender spray to that fancy pillow you bought, thinking, okay, now I'm going to get the best night's sleep. And yet, 2:47 in the morning, wide awake. Neil Chapman, exercise physiologist and associate dean of clinical services at Bond University. Hello to you. Wide awake, slept well?
1: Hi, Bern. No, this is me.
0: Is it really?
1: And it's almost exactly 2:47. It might be 2:47. It could be 3 a.m. And then I'm sitting there and then my brain kicks in and I'm up.
0: Okay. All right. So we are going to exercise for sleep, and not just sleep at night, but even sort of the sleepiness that we feel during the day. There's plenty of evidence, isn't there, that relates to exercise and sleep. Is there a direct correlation?
1: Yeah, there is a direct correlation, but maybe not in the way that you would expect. So, you know, we've talked previously about the sleep monitoring and you've got your wearables and whatnot. And so sometimes the data itself won't exactly tell you perfectly how that quality of sleep is. So the correlation here is very much about how you perceive you slept.
0: Right, so how you feel you slept, as opposed to did you really sleep that well. And one of the problems with this, of course, is, and you've done one of those sleep studies, haven't you? And I've been to them before. Who's going to get a good night's sleep when you hooked up to all those monitors?
1: I must admit, the poor therapist that I saw when I got back, because I had the whole hookup, and then I'm driving down the M1 with all the wires and everything, and I'm stopped at the lights, and then I looked over and somebody was just staring at me. But anyway, I got home and my sleep, because I had all that stuff all over me, was really bad. And then I got back into the office for my follow-up appointment, and the girl was like, oh, look, you know, your sleep's not great. And I was like, no.
0: Because I was hooked up to a whole heap of wires, and they're all over your head and your body, and which they have to do in order to do the monitoring. But
1: it's super important to do those things. And I mean, there was a reason that I needed to do it. Yeah. But and it was really valuable to do it. So I'm not saying that it wasn't valuable or whatever, but I'm just saying.
0: But this is subjective versus objective. Yeah. How do you feel after you sleep? Why does that distinction matter?
1: Well, because it's more about your wakefulness and your readiness. So the problem with the data and those sorts of things is that it's not giving us the best picture, the full picture of what we actually need. So what we need to know is here's some of our research studies is that the exercise has found to increase sleep quality, improve insomnia severity, and that daytime sleepiness. So the stronger effects are for the subjective sleep outcomes than those objective measures. And there's questionnaires, and then there's the sleep study that I've done and whatnot as well. So that distinction does matter, because you don't usually come in saying, oh, my sleep efficiency percentage was down. You're sort of saying, I'm waking up tired, I'm taking too long to fall asleep, or my sleep feels broken. And so the really cool thing, again, and I'm the biggest proponent of exercise as ever, but, you know, exercise appears to help many of those who have those lived experience sleep outcomes, which is that sleep quality. Did you sleep well?
0: Did you sleep well last night? Yeah. So if you're answering, no, I didn't sleep well, as opposed to if you've got a persistent sleep problem, then that deserves extra attention and extra care, and we want to distinguish it from that.
1: Perfect. Yes, yeah. Absolutely. So, you know, this is an adjunct sort of thing. You know, we talk about exercise being a contributor to health and it can help. And I love the fact that with exercise, I'm treating myself. I'm an active participant in making myself feel better. And with due respect to my physio colleagues and my osteo colleagues and chiros and whatnot, I love the fact that I don't have to go to you to feel better. I can do something in my regular life and my regular day to help me feel better by myself. So taking that control back.
0: You can take control. Yeah, totally. Okay, so we are going to talk about how much and what, but I want to talk about when, because this is really individual, isn't it? Which is interesting to me, because normally science proves that, you know, this, if you do it this, then this will happen. But some people work out late in the afternoon or night and they are wired, and other people work out late at night and they go to sleep blissfully.
1: Yeah, look, it's one of those questions that we always get, and it's probably one of the first questions. So it's really good we're dealing with this now, because it is so interesting that it is individual, and you know, we've done studies on circadian rhythm and daytime and nighttime and jet lag and all of those. So there's been so much research done, particularly around athletes or people who travel a lot in the military and whatnot. But what it does seem to be is that it is just really individual. So as you say, Bernd, you know, like you might be one of the people who loves to do a big workout just before bed. You get home, have your shower, and then you get all cozy. And then you jump into bed and you're out like a light. Other people, that gives them, or it seems to energize them. So again, it's about you know, you've got to try it yourself.
0: Yeah.
1: And just have a go. You'll probably know.
0: Yeah, you know, you probably already know now, but you've got to test your response almost just to be sure.
1: What I would say is just thinking specifically about our shift workers or new parents, carers or people who are juggling long commutes, that's the best time for you is often the one that is repeatable. So again, consistency is the key, and it's got to be that foundation. So once you can build that routine and you can maintain that routine, stick with it. That's what's going to work for you, particularly for those people where sleep is really very important, because, you know, they're on the shift work or new parents. I was talking with a colleague just yesterday. He's got a new baby in the house, and we were just chatting about how, you know, you've never been that tired, you know?
0: Yeah, absolutely. That is total sleep deprivation. Okay. That's the other end of the scale for sure. Here on Feel the Burn on ABC Gold Coast, Neil Chapman is with you. He's the Associate Dean of Clinical Services at Bond University and an exercise physiologist. My name's Bernd Young. So do different types of exercise help? Like, is there a perfect sleep workout?
1: Yeah, look, I would love to say that we've got it. There is a perfect thing. But again, I feel like I'm talking about this every week, where it's sort of like, well, look, you know, it's almost like your exercise is like a buffet. You know, select what you like, have more of what you really enjoy. You probably avoid the stuff that you don't want, but all of it's yummy, you know. So I would say that find, again, consistency key. Find the exercise that you enjoy, that you can get into that routine. But, you know, some of the more effective have been kind of the ones intuitively that you would kind of be like, oh, well, that makes sense. So when I say things like Tai Chi or yoga or Qigong, you know, those sorts of gentle types of exercise are typically those that seem to be really geared towards helping you with sleep. But equally, you're running and you're walking and your resistance exercise, your gym workouts also have a positive effect.
0: I guess there would be, because here we were saying don't do a gym session maybe late at night, but maybe the yoga session. So it does depend on the type of exercise too when it comes to time of day.
1: Yeah, definitely. So again, just really individual. If you go to yoga and you find that really calming, then that's likely to work just before you're going to bed. And I mean, you know, it depends on what the traffic's like on the way home and whatnot. But, you know, those sorts of movements.
0: And whether you
1: movements.
0: See weird guys, you know, hooked up to weird, you know.
1: If you see me driving
0: exactly
1: next to you, yes, that's what you're saying.
0: On his way to a sleep study, looks a little, that guy looks like a robot. Anyway, whatever. Let's talk about resistance training. I feel like we talk about it every Feel the Burn. But that's because there's a lot of evidence around this. So specifically strength training, there's been some work done and some science on this. What do we know about that and its relationship to better sleep?
1: Yeah, so I do feel like we talk about it a lot, but you know, it is so important. And I think historically, when we think about exercise, it's I'm going for a walk, I'm going for a run, I'm going for a ride or something like that. And I do bang on about resistance exercise. So what's interesting, there was this study done just last year that looked at different types of exercise. And as I say, Pilates ranked really highly, aerobic exercise was great, but the multiple forms of movement can be really useful, okay? And so when we're looking at things like insomnia, so muscle strengthening exercise ranked really strong strongly for improving that subjective sleep quality. So there does seem to be something that happens with that resistance exercise that will help with managing that, those sorts of bouts of insomnia. So the practical message here is really, it's not that everyone has to do Pilates or everyone has to do Tai Chi or Qigong or whatever, or everyone has to lift weights. Those are all very effective methods to get your exercise in and to be able to do that. But, choose what's right for you.
0: My final question, I think, today for better sleep, other than my lavender spray on my expensive pillow, dose. Again, probably there's no exact dose usually.
1: Well, we're getting a little bit closer, I've got to be honest with this.
0: Ah.
1: But the really cool news is it's not actually that much. So this study from last year that looked at a whole range of studies, it's called a meta-analysis, right? So it looks at all these different studies and goes, right, how good were they? And what it's come up with is that more is not always better. So, if you're really struggling with your sleep and you're like, oh, right, I remember I listened to Feel the Burn on the radio and they were like, exercise is good to help me get sleep. So I've got to just go out there and absolutely flog myself in the gym or go for a run or whatever.
0: Yeah, go hard sleep hard.
1: Correct, yeah. So it doesn't have to be that much. So, and what they've found is that there is actually a ceiling to the effect. So once you've done, and the researchers have said, 920 met minutes per week. So everyone's sitting there going, what's a met minute? So I'll break that down. So a met minute is, 920 met minutes. What does that mean? It's about 4 hours of brisk walking each week, or it's 1 hour of jogging. But basically, we talk about those physical activity guidelines.
0: 1 hour of jogging a week is 920
1: met minutes.
0: Wow,
1: so
0: that's interesting.
1: It's looking at the amount of energy that you expend. So the more vigorous the activity, the more met minutes that it accumulates.
0: Yeah.
1: So gentler exercise, you need to do more of that because there's less metabolic demands. So for the, how many mets each minute, so metabolic demand.
0: It's a metabolic demand. Okay, that's really interesting. So does that mean what if you go too far? Because what if you are running? I mean, we talked about Run Club just a few weeks ago and people would be running heaps more than that right now. So are they ruining their sleep?
1: No, not necessarily ruining the sleep because, again, we talked about, well, it depends when they're running. So often those run clubs are early in the morning. So, maybe that's not having the effect of wiring them just or they're feeling wired just beforehand. And again, we're kind of looking very specifically each week at a little area of exercise. And it is really important. It's a really good point that you sort of raised to kind of go, well, hang on, I'm doing this and I'm doing a lot of it. Am I ruining my sleep? And we've just got to bear in mind that all of the exercise is beneficial. We'll do particular types of exercise for very specific things, but all of it is good.
0: Yeah.
1: And you're not going to ruin your sleep because you've joined the run club and you've been doing that. All the research is saying to us is that you have the maximum amount of benefit, according to these studies, once you hit, 920 met minutes per week. And then after that, there's no additional benefit for your sleep, but there are additional benefits for your cardiovascular health and chronic disease, et cetera, et cetera.
0: Et cetera. Okay, that's good. That's really good to hear. Here on Feel the Burn, Neil Chapman, exercise physiologist, Associate Dean of Clinical Services at Bond University. Sleep well tonight. Thank you.
1: Good night, Burn.

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0: Let's check those roads one last time. Take it away, Brad.
2: Well, crews have been on site with a building fire this afternoon. That unit block on the Gold Coast Highway, northbound lanes affected at times after Christine Avenue, Miami. So just be aware of any change traffic conditions with crews still on site there. And still got a breakdown, M1 northbound, left shoulder at the Computer Road off-ramp at Ormo. No delays there. Still very busy out of Brisbane, though, the M1 from 8 Mile Plains right through to Daisy Hill, and busy between Ormo, Helensvale and Gave. Northbound is congested as well between Logan Home and Slacks Creek, but no crashes or breakdowns report in those areas. Gold Coast Highway, a little bit under speed around Broadbeach and Severus Paradise. A good run on Smith Street and Brisbane Road. That's all settled down on Smith Street this afternoon. I'm Brad from A10. That's latest 91.7 ABC Gold Coast.
0: Thanks very much, Brad. Have a great night. Catch you again tomorrow from 3.
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4: ABC News, good evening, I'm Michael Bausch. Australia's bird flu cluster has grown to 5 after another detection on the West Australian coast. Nick Perpich reports.
5: The latest confirmed case was one of 5 deceased petrels found at Roses Beach near Esperance. 4 returned negative results, but 1 case has now been confirmed. It brings the total of infected migratory birds found in WA to 4, as well as 1 in South Australia. Chief Veterinary Officer Beth Cookson says the risk remains very low.
6: Part of our surveillance approach will be to monitor whether that changes and whether the advice to people in different areas needs to adapt over time.
5: Testing on a sick migratory seabird in Victoria returned a negative result for H5 bird flu.
4: Dozens of countries have rushed emergency crews to Venezuela, where the death toll from last week's twin earthquakes has now surged past 1,700. The ABC's Cayman Gok is in the capital, Caracas. He says thousands are still listed as missing.
7: Some 2,000 international search and rescue workers have travelled here, according to the UN, across more than 25 countries. But as the days go on, many are starting to believe that this search and rescue is now turning into a recovery mission, recovering bodies from these ruins, from this earthquake. And for so many Venezuelans, they've been through years, if not decades, of economic hardship. The country has been in an economic depression for the last 10 years. This natural disaster only makes things worse.
4: The corporate watchdog suffered a legal defeat with the Supreme Court
7: clearing bodies from these ruins, from this earthquake. And for so many Venezuelans, they've been through years, if not decades, of economic hardship. The country has been in an economic depression for the last 10 years. This natural disaster only makes things worse.
4: The corporate watchdog suffered a legal defeat with the Supreme Court clearing 3 former Rex directors of management misconduct. The civil case collapsed after a Sydney judge ruled that the trio didn't personally breach their strict statutory business duties, but the court still found the airline itself technically guilty of misleading the stock exchange with a false financial update before it collapsed into voluntary administration in 2024. Former airline boss Lim Kim Hai had already pleaded guilty to deceptive conduct, and penalties against him will be determined at a later date. A Sydney councillor has slammed major social media networks for enabling a toxic wave of racial vilification and digital threats. Daniel Rosenfeld has today given evidence at the Anti-Semitism Royal Commission. He says he was targeted by online trolls on the Threads application after attending an event with Israel's visiting president in February. Councillor Rosenfeld says navigating the complaint process of modern tech companies is entirely pointless.
8: I don't really have a lot of faith in that reporting system. Plus, there were so many different respondents. There was, you know, it's not like there's like 3 or 4 to, you know, choose from. There's just so many.
4: An investigation's underway into a blaze at a Gold Coast unit block. It broke.

0: Broke out on the top floor of a three-story building at Miami just after 4 o'clock this afternoon. Police helped to safely evacuate the occupants. Uber is under criticism over a controversial surcharge on passengers with disabilities. Here's Naz Campanello.
1: The $5 increase was added to Uber Assist trips in late May, and the company says users were notified by email. Uber Assist provides drivers who have been trained in disability and who can help with what the company describes as light assistance, such as support getting in and out of the vehicle and folding and storing mobility devices. The additional fees have been slammed by Guide Dogs Australia, which has described the charge as discriminatory and called it a disability tax. Uber says the decision was made after lengthy consultation with relevant stakeholders.
0: To sport in the AFL, the Brisbane Lions will renew their rivalry with Geelong in Thursday's crucial away game. The clubs will meet for the eighth time in just over two seasons. A Brisbane victory would see the reigning premiers leapfrog the Cats into the top four. Coach Chris Fagan says their games are starting to look a lot like a classic Grand Slam tennis battle.
2: We've played each other so much in the last 2 years, it's sort of incredible when you look at it. And it's a bit like when Federer played Nadal in tennis, you know. We win one, they win one. We win one, they win one. And it's just a really hard, well-fought-out contest.
0: Queensland's weather, widespread showers, rain and isolated storms tomorrow for the Channel Country and far southwest. A few showers for eastern districts too. Possible morning fog for the coalfields, western Gulf Country and south of Cardwell. Brisbane and the Sunshine Coast, 13 to 23. The Gold Coast, 12 to 23. And at Ipswich, 9 to 24. 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
3: Good evening and welcome to PM. I'm Samantha Donovan, coming to you from the lands of the Wurundjeri people of the Kulin Nation in Melbourne. Tonight at the Royal Commission on Anti-Semitism, social media companies accused of failing to take down hateful posts about witnesses. Also, a warm winter sees the worst start to the Australian snow season on record, and a day of upsets at the World Cup with the loss of the Netherlands and Paraguay knocking out Germany.
4: I just jumped and screamed from the top of my lungs. I could not believe that we got the result that we got against Germany. It just filled my heart full of joy.
3: First this evening at the Royal Commission on Anti-Semitism and Social Cohesion, social media companies have been slammed for their weak responses to online posts targeting witnesses who've appeared at the inquiry. The Door Foundation is a not-for-profit organisation set up by the former Federal Treasurer Josh Frydenberg to combat anti-Semitism. Its representative has given evidence that offensive social media posts weren't taken down by the companies, despite several complaints being made. Our reporter Victoria Pengilly has been following the inquiry in Sydney. Victoria, what did these offensive posts say?
5: Hi, Sam. Well, look, the Door Foundation has been tracking these online hate posts targeting witnesses who've given evidence at the commission over the past few months. In the past 24 hours alone, it identified 70 posts made overnight sledging witnesses who fronted the inquiry yesterday. Now, other posts also targeted mothers who gave evidence about the abuse their children endured in the schoolyard, and also survivors of the Bondi shooting. And some of them were quite horrific. Now, the Foundation compiled a report of 275 offensive posts, and some of these included comments calling for the death of all Jews or saying that some of the witnesses should be gassed or killed. Now, these posts were reported to the platforms, but only five of them were removed by Facebook and 20 were scrubbed from X. Tali Blickblau, the Foundation's CEO, said some of these posts weren't removed despite being extremely violent, and that the response from the social media platforms was grossly inadequate and out of step with community expectations.
6: Those themes and trends included the following. First of all, explicit calls for violence against witnesses and Jewish people generally, including calls to kill Jews and bring back the gas chambers. There are some examples that were particularly extreme and were removed, but as you've seen, there are several more that are equally extreme that have not been removed.
3: That's Royal Commission witness Tali Blickblau from the Door Foundation. And Victoria, the Melbourne Federal Labor MP Josh Burns has also given

0: given evidence to the inquiry today. What has he told the commission?
1: So Josh Burns is the MP for McNamara in Melbourne's inner city. He's the first MP from the Albanese government to front the commission. He's also Jewish, and he recounted the moment when his electorate office in Melbourne was firebombed and ransacked in June 2024. Now, this was quite a vicious attack. At least five people smashed the windows of the office and painted slogans on the walls of the office, including painting horns on his face. He said that incident had a profound impact on himself and also his staff. He also talked about the online social media hate he's also received. The commission was shown a number of vile posts that implied that Josh Burns was responsible for the death of children in Gaza. Other posts also targeted his partner, who isn't Jewish, Georgie Purcell. She's a member of the Victorian Legislative Council for the Animal Justice Party. But he said that the abuse targeting her had taken on more of a sexualised and misogynistic tone. Now, he said that he'd largely given up on reporting these examples of anti-Semitism to the social media companies because his calls to have them removed had largely gone ignored. Now, Josh Burns also used his moment in the box today to call for a vilification clause to be added to hate speech legislation that was rushed through Parliament after the Bondi shooting. Now, initially it was part of the legislation or the proposal, but it was dropped because it didn't get the numbers. But Josh Burns wants to see it brought back. He also wants the powers of the eSafety Commissioner strengthened. The current Online Safety Act means posts targeting the Jewish community more broadly and not individuals can't be forcibly removed by the eSafety Commissioner.
0: And who's still to give evidence in this block of Royal Commission hearings, Victoria?
1: So, Sam, we know that Meta, which owns Facebook and Instagram, LinkedIn, Google and TikTok, will all front the inquiry. But some other social media platforms, X, Reddit, Twitch, have all had varying responses. Some have been less cooperative than others. Gab, which is a US-based website that's platformed far-right extremists, has been openly hostile and said they would not cooperate with Australian bureaucrats. We know that the ABC and SBS will also be appearing before the inquiry next week, and they'll be asked questions about their coverage of events in the Middle East and whether they're equipped to deal with complaints about their content.
0: Victoria Pengilly reporting for us on the Royal Commission on Anti-Semitism and Social Cohesion, sitting in Sydney at the moment. Two junior employees of the consultancy firm Ernst & Young have been sacked and one charged by police after allegedly accessing the personal banking information of the Prime Minister, Anthony Albanese. One of the sacked employees and another Sydney man were charged with accessing restricted data without authorisation. It's yet another allegation of wrongdoing at a so-called Big Four consulting firm, as Rachel Mealy reports.
2: The two Ernst & Young employees were on secondment to the Commonwealth Bank of Australia when it's alleged they looked up the Prime Minister's personal banking details. One of the men and another Sydney man who wasn't an EY employee were charged with accessing restricted data without authorisation. The younger of the two also received an additional charge of using a communications device to distribute personal information. Treasurer Jim Chalmers says the allegations are concerning.
3: I need to be really careful not to interfere with any legal processes which are underway, but I think on the face of it, any developments of that kind are incredibly concerning, not just in relation to the PM's details, but any Australian's details.
2: The charges come as another of the Big Four consultancy firms, KPMG, is facing a growing scandal over accessing and misusing client data. Earlier this year, allegations came to light that KPMG partners had misused confidential information from customers such as Lendlease and Optus to help the firm win other auditing contracts. That scandal has now claimed senior scalps at KPMG Australia, and it could lose lucrative federal government contracts as a result. Professor Brendan Lyon is a former partner at KPMG turned whistleblower who now teaches at the Faculty of Business and Law at the University of Wollongong.
4: I guess the real question for ASIC and for policymakers more generally is, who is looking at the conduct within the Big Four firms?
2: He says the story that's come to light today is emblematic of a larger issue within the professional services firms.
4: You know, on the one hand, you've got a couple of junior people who've done something allegedly criminal and certainly stupid, but they've done it through a lack of experience, wisdom, and understanding. On the other hand, you're seeing exposures of systemic misuse of client data to gain financial advantage at the most senior levels of the Big Four firms.
2: Earlier this month, a parliamentary committee looked into the KPMG allegations. For its investigation, the committee asked KPMG to hand over a number of documents. KPMG's outgoing chairman, Martin Shepherd, told the committee the firm wouldn't hand over the documents because they
5: could potentially compromise court proceedings or regulatory investigations that may relate to criminal proceedings.
2: The Australian Securities and Investments Commission, ASIC, is currently investigating KPMG's business dealings, yet no one at KPMG has been charged over the matter. Professor Lyon is worried that a double standard is operating.
4: The graduates have been sacked. On the other side, you see the chairman, the CEO and others walk away with payouts of millions of dollars after being engaged either indirectly or in the cover-up of conduct that they admit on record is potentially criminal. So I guess we're seeing a divergence between the way that the rules, laws and regulations are enforced against the juniors, against the leaders of the firms who, even after they're exposed, waltz off with millions of dollars.
2: The Australian Federal Police referred PM's inquiries to ASIC. Ernst & Young didn't offer any comment on the matter.
0: Rachel Mealy. The federal government is claiming the opening of a new agency tomorrow will make it easier for service veterans to find information about where to get health support. The Wellbeing Agency, as it's called, has been set up in response to the recommendations of the Royal Commission into Defence and Veterans Suicide. But injured veterans are concerned about new limits on the amount of money they'll be allowed to spend on health services. Jane Barden filed this report.
6: Every week, paratrooper Shane Pascubel goes to a Darwin cafe to meet other veterans. They support each other and help navigate government bureaucracy to get treatment for their injuries.
7: You lean off each other. I have the benefit of understanding the system a little bit more, but there's a lot of people that don't.
6: Shane Pascubel has succeeded in getting approval from the Department of Veterans Affairs to get health care for physical and mental injuries he received in the Army, beginning in East Timor in 1999.
7: It was parachuting. So you're hitting the ground at 7 metres a second with 50-plus kilos of equipment. I've just had surgery on my knee. I've got a plate in my neck. And I'm due to have a couple more artificial discs in my lower back as well. There's a lot of things that I've seen overseas in particular. We actually had to inspect coffins coming back into Timor-Leste to make sure there was no weapons and things like that. So, yeah, it's a pretty gruesome job. But I've lost friends as well.
6: From tomorrow, a new $78 million Veterans Affairs Department wellbeing agency will start helping ex-service people connect with support. Shane Pascubel welcomes the new agency, but he's worried the government is placing a new $5,000 cap on the amount of allied healthcare services, including psychology and occupational therapy, that injured veterans can get each year. If they need more than $5,000, they'll have to get approval from a yet-to-be-announced process instead of the current system where their own GP can approve ongoing treatments.
7: I currently use roughly about 15,000, potentially more. Am I actually going to have to just go, you know what, I'm going to go without physio for a couple of months, or I'm going to go not see the counsellor for a couple of months? That's the concern that everyone's having, you know, at the moment.
6: Immediate past president of the Darwin Council of Veterans, Adam Giuliani, received both physical and mental injuries during 20 years of army service from East Timor to Iraq. He and other veterans leaders are lobbying the federal government to ditch the cap.
8: This is just another kick in the guts. Why not just have the process that the GP determines? I already get this and I already get that. It's just a matter of being able to communicate without having to continuously repeating and reliving trauma. The amount of evidence you've got to provide just opens those scars back up. And then you know what happens when it just all gets too hard with veterans. We give up, stop seeing treatment, and at the worst case, people suicide.
6: The Veterans Minister, Matt Keogh, says the government's making the change because some veterans weren't happy with the current GP approval system, but he's promising consultation before the $5,000 cap is brought in next July.
9: Where a veteran is concerned, they may need to access more allied health services in a year beyond that amount. There will be a process which we are going to be consulting with the sector about to get approval for that.
6: And who's going to do that approval assessment? Will that be within the department itself? And if so, does that risk another waiting list developing?
9: Well, that's why we're going to be consulting with the sector and with the health professionals themselves.
6: Shane Pascoe-Bell says waiting to hear how that will work is excruciating for him and other veterans.
10: Just come out and tell us the process. Alleviate everyone's anxiety.
0: Army veteran Shane Pascoe-Bell talking to Jane Barden. And if that story has raised issues for you, you can call the Open Arms Veterans and Families Counselling Service on 1800 011 046. This is PM. I'm Samantha Donovan. You can hear all our programs live or later on ABC Listen. Temperature records are being broken in parts of Europe as a deadly heat wave continues. But it's not just the Northern Hemisphere experiencing unseasonably high temperatures. Many parts of Australia are seeing a warm start to winter, and those who rely on good snowfalls for their income are hoping they'll arrive soon after what they're calling a terrible start to the ski season. Isabel Masali has more.
11: In the New South Wales Perisher Valley, Bob Tate is dreaming of a white Christmas in July.
12: Too much grass. There's patches of snow where they've had natural snowfall early in the month, and then they've built on that with the man-made snow, which they do really well to produce and control. But now it's just patchwork. I'm just looking out the window and there's just far too much green grass.
11: He runs a ski lodge and is the Valley's president of the Chamber of Commerce. He's seen late snow seasons in the past, but this one is very late.
12: Business has been pretty good considering. Our guests who were here last week were very happy just to be here, just to explore. They come down to the snow, they go on the snow and they ski or board every year. This year they're taking the opportunity to explore with the incredible number of walks in the Kosciuszko National Park.
11: Bob Tate is pretty confident the snow will arrive soon, but other tourism operators say they're anxious. Michelle Lindsay is the owner of a ski and snowboard shop in Jindabyne.
13: The hardest thing at the moment is that we have a lot of seasonal staff who have come down and they're paying high rents and they're getting very little work, if any. So everyone is just waiting with bated breath for the snow to come in and the people to come in so that we can get this season started.
11: And that snowfall may come later this week. Snowwatch forecaster Peter Taylor cautions conditions will get worse before they get better.
14: We do have very strong rain coming tomorrow night, probably some flash flooding and winds well over 100 kilometres an hour. So by Thursday morning, we're probably going to reach the lowest of the lows as far as the season is concerned and probably looking like it's the worst on record start to a season that I've seen. But there we get some cold weather coming through Thursday night. We should have snowfalls Thursday night through Friday and maybe Saturday morning.
11: But when asked if he's optimistic about the rest of winter...
14: Not at the moment, no. After this system comes through, it looks like we probably really don't have any snow coming for another couple of weeks.
11: Associate Professor Andrew King is a climate scientist at the University of Melbourne. He explains there's always a mixed picture across Australia, but mostly there's been an unusually warm start to winter.
15: So far, it's not been a very good snow season in southeastern Australia, an unusual lack of snow. But our snow does tend to come in big dumps with the right weather systems in place. So, you know, this doesn't rule out there being big dumps of snow over the coming weeks. Typically, when we have El Niño conditions, we do tend to see a bit less snow and a later start to the snow season.
11: 2 weeks ago, the Australian Bureau of Meteorology declared an El Niño event. That's an extended period of warmer than normal waters in the central tropical Pacific. So does that mean Australia will soon follow Europe's record-breaking summer?
15: Really unprecedented high temperatures, well beyond previous records for June in large parts of Western and Central Europe. There isn't like a strong relationship between Europe's summer and then the summer that we get. But with El Niño, it is more likely to be a warmer, drier summer than normal, particularly higher likelihood of higher temperatures. So the rainfall signal is more subtle, but there is more likely to be a warm spring and summer in Australia.
0: Associate Professor Andrew King from the University of Melbourne. That report from Isabel Massali and Adrian Reardon. Well, soccer fans are in shock after a thrilling day of play at the FIFA World Cup in North America. Paraguay beat one of the world's most powerful football nations, Germany, for a place in the final 16. And in another surprising result, Morocco triumphed over the Netherlands. Kimberly Price filed this report.
16: Scenes of pure joy on the streets of Paraguay's capital, Asunción.
17: A la final, no vamos, no vamos a la final, a la final. Olé, olé, olé, olé.
16: Fans shout, "We're going to the final!" after Jose Canale kicked the winning penalty goal. Paraguay scored a huge upset in the FIFA World Cup, beating four-time champions Germany. Originally from Paraguay, Christian Wood has been living in Australia for 19 years and was cheering on his home team this morning.
18: I was in the office. I came in early, set the TV up in the lunch area, sat down there, having a coffee, turned my phone off because I was getting messages from all my friends. Everyone feeling very excited, very supportive. But yes, I just jumped in and screamed from the top of my lungs. I could not believe that we got the result that we got against Germany. It was a very pleasant surprise, and it just filled my heart full of joy.
16: Leading into the match, Christian Wood says he was quietly confident.
18: I don't think anyone thought that Paraguay could win. You know, Germany being one of the favourites to win this whole World Cup. But I was convinced, you know, no matter what, they will give the best and they will play until the last breath. So I knew that whatever the outcome, whatever the result was, they will make the whole country proud.
16: Paraguay, a landlocked country in South America, is surrounded by football giants Brazil, Argentina and Bolivia. This win launches the team into the top 16 sides in the World Cup tournament and is their best ever result. Next, they will take on the winner of France and Sweden, and Christian Wood hopes that Paraguay takes on the higher-ranked team.
18: Kim, I am really hoping that it's going to be France, just because back in 1998, Paraguay was eliminated from the World Cup by France, and this will be just an amazing opportunity to give it back to them and try to get them out this time.
16: Christian Wood is already preparing a watch party.
18: I am calling sick. I'm taking the day off. I don't care. It's going to be a great match to watch.
16: Paraguay's goalkeeper, Orlando Gil, now lauded as a hero in his nation, says he couldn't believe they won.
19: The truth is, there's no explanation for this moment. There are so many emotions, I don't know how to express it. I'm happy we've progressed. I'm glad I could help out the team when we got to penalties, and this result is for all Paraguayans.
16: Paraguay wasn't the only team to unsettle the European football hierarchy. Morocco and the Netherlands also went head-to-head in a penalty shootout where the North African nation came out on top. In the Dutch city, The Hague, riot police deployed water cannons after fireworks were set off after the game. But this young Moroccan fan couldn't contain his joy.
20: I am incredibly happy. I can't believe it.
16: Next, Morocco will come up against host nation Canada. Elsewhere in the tournament, Brazil defeated Japan 2-1. If you want to watch the Socceroos' next game, you might need to set your alarm because Australia takes on Egypt on Saturday at 4 a.m.
0: Plenty of people will be setting their alarms. Kimberly Price with that report. Finally this evening, the English actress Dame Penelope Keith, a theatre performer who found fame in British sitcoms in the 1970s, has died at the age of 86. Her first big TV role was on The Good Life, in which she played the snobbish suburban neighbour Margot Ledbetter, and she went on to star as the widowed aristocrat Audrey Forbes Hamilton in To the Manor Born. Her family says she'd been living with cancer and died peacefully at home. Many people are paying tribute to Dame Penelope, including her The Good Life co-star Felicity Kendall, who described her as a comic genius and a joy to know and work with. And I liked this observation from novelist Lissa Evans, who said she delivered every line as if it were a jewelled crown on a velvet cushion. Here's some of that famous delivery now, with Penelope Keith playing Audrey Forbes Hamilton, who's been forced to sell her country estate in To the Manor Born.
1: Can you see that man as Lord of the Manor of Grantley?
21: Oh, yes, as a matter of fact, I can. At least he's English.
1: But he's trade.
21: He's top of a multinational, what's it?
1: That does not alter the fact that at bottom he's a grocer.
21: There are some jolly rich grocers.
1: The ability to run an historic estate is in the blood. It isn't something you can buy at Sainsbury's.
21: Oh, come on, Ord. You can do anything with money. That

0: Something you can buy at Sainsbury's.
1: Oh, come on, Ord. You can do anything with money. That's why he's got Brantley and you haven't.
0: True.
1: Ord, you're not thinking of...
0: Why not?
1: You've just said the most terrible things about him.
0: Marjorie, you must learn not to confuse money with breeding. He's got the money, I've got the breeding.
2: The English actress Dame Penelope Keith in a scene from To the Manor Born. She's died at 86. Thanks very much for joining me for PM. I'm Samantha Donovan. The podcast of the full program is available on ABC Listen. And that's where you'll find ABC News Daily with Sam Hawley each weekday morning too. We'll be back at the same time tomorrow. Good night.

0: ABC News. Good evening, I'm Michael Bausch. The case against two people accused of killing Queensland teenager Phoebe Bishop has been back in court as lawyers wait on final forensic reports. Johanna Marie has the story.
1: James Wood and Tanika Bromley are charged with the murder of Phoebe Bishop. The 17-year-old was living with the couple at Gingin when she went missing in May last year. Her body was later found in the Goodnight Scrub National Park. During a mention in the Bundaberg Magistrates Court today, the pair's defence lawyers told Magistrate John McInnes they've received most of the brief of evidence and are reviewing the material. Statements from one forensic officer, a forensic anthropologist, and crime scene data are still outstanding. A committal hearing is expected to be held in January.
0: The federal government is demanding answers from the banking sector after two young consultants allegedly snooped on the Prime Minister's personal finances. The pair face severe criminal penalties for allegedly exploiting their internal placement with the Commonwealth Bank to view classified information. Accounting giant EY has sacked them as federal police investigate the depth of the data breach. Treasurer Jim Chalmers says the case exposes a troubling security gap.
2: Any developments of that kind are incredibly concerning, and not just in relation to the PM's details, but any Australian's details. And so, in general, that's what I would say about that. I assume that there are now legal and other processes to play out, and I don't want to get in the way of those.
0: Queenslanders are bracing for a mixed bag of cost of living hits and reliefs tomorrow with state and federal price shifts taking effect. Lottie Twyford reports.
3: Motorists will notice an increase at the Bowser with a fuel excise cut to be halved to 16 cents a litre before it's phased out next month. Regional Queenslanders will see power bills drop by between 7 and 8% as Ergon Energy passes on savings to consumers. Retailers in the southeast haven't yet passed on discounts, although Premier David Crisafulli says the government's directing them to do so.
4: We put those retailers on notice.
3: A bulk water price freeze announced in the state's budget will be passed on to some households, leading to savings of about $130. Major water retailer Unity Water has been urged to abandon its planned price increases.
0: Ipswich residents face a 5.45% rise in general rates in today's City Council budget. $95 million will be tipped into expanding local roads alongside a record capital works program. Mayor Theresa Harding says the rate hike leaves the financial ledger with some wriggle room.
5: A lot of modelling was done. I guess we're just trying to have a balanced budget, and that gives us that contingency because we don't know what's happening in the next 12 months. We have the best plans, but things change. So that gives us the ability to be, I guess, flexible and, if need be, pay down more debt.
0: And the Redland City Council has handed down its budget, with rates there rising by an average of 5.47%. The nearly half a billion dollar spending plan funnels $46 million into transport renewals alongside major infrastructure investment for the Bay Islands. Unlimited free waste access is over. Households will be capped at 12 free tip visits a year before standard gate fees apply. Well, it turns out Australians are pretty happy with today, but quite nervous about tomorrow. A new lifestyle audit shows 70% of us are enjoying the present, even while stressing about our future bank balances. The research team found that financial worries shift completely depending on a person's age.

0: Report co-author Professor Tim Cavagnaro says your current stage of life dictates exactly what's driving that anxiety.
1: People who were particularly concerned about the cost of living were associated with particular cohorts, which might reflect different stage of life. So, for example, housing unaffordability was a concern among some of the younger generations, which you might expect compared to some of the older generations.
0: Queensland's weather: widespread showers, rain and isolated storms tomorrow for the Channel Country and far southwest. A few showers for eastern districts as well. Possible morning fog for the coalfields, western Gulf Country and areas south of about Cardwell. Brisbane and the Sunshine Coast, 13 to 23. The Gold Coast, 12 to 23. And at Ipswich, 9 to 24. Looking further ahead, mostly fine for the southeast on Thursday and Friday, fine for Saturday. On Moreton Bay, north to northeasterly winds about 10 knots, seas below half a metre. 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
2: The outback is transforming amid one of the wettest years on record, and with it, Australia's largest lake, Katithanda Lake Eyre, is blossoming.
3: Suddenly it's just all sprung to life. We saw camels today, we saw pelicans everywhere, and it's the Simpson Desert, what should be the dry red heart of Australia, and it's just green.
2: And?
4: Nick, give him your wallet.
5: What for?
4: He's got a knife.
5: That's not a knife. That's a knife.
2: It has to be one of the most recognisable lines in Australian cinema history. Crocodile Dundee celebrates 40 years with an outback screening in Winton in central Queensland. We're going to take you there. I'm Sinead Mangan and this is Australia Wide, coming to you from Whadjuk Country, Perth. But first to a development in healthcare. Hospital giant Ramsay Health Care has been granted special access to a Queensland public emergency department under a scheme that gives the company priority to transfer privately insured patients to its nearby facilities. Under the trial, a Ramsay-employed nurse has been placed in the ED of a university hospital on the Sunshine Coast of Queensland to facilitate the transfer of patients with private health insurance. There are plans to roll this scheme out nationally, and business reporter Alison Branley has been covering this story. Now, Alison, can you explain to me how this works? What does a nurse liaison in ED do?
6: Well, basically, when someone presents at an emergency department, they're going to be asked, you know, do they have private health insurance? And if the answer is yes, they're going to be asked, would they like to go to one of the three Ramsay hospitals nearby? So in the past 12 months, about 2,000 patients have been transferred to a Ramsay hospital nearby, to Sunshine Coast University Hospital, under this scheme.
2: And is the idea to ease the pressure in the public system?
6: Well, as we all know, public emergency departments are overrun. There's long waits. And it is trying to divert those patients where appropriate to an ED nearby if they have private health insurance. Now, the Australian Medical Association Queensland said to us, well, the thing to consider is most people, if they turn up to the local public ED, it's because they want public health treatment. That might be for a range of reasons, the complexity of their condition, or perhaps they are worried about out-of-pocket costs. So it is an interesting program from that perspective, obviously well-intentioned, but some people raising some concerns about some potential perverse consequences from the scheme.
2: Alison, as you said there, not everyone is on board with these trials, but what are the particular concerns that are being raised?
6: So for people who aren't familiar, Ramsay Health Care is the biggest hospital operator in the country. It's ASX listed. It made $160 million in 6 months this year. So it's definitely a company with a very healthy bottom line, but it's not by any means the only private operator in the country. There are other private hospital groups, and there are not-for-profit groups that the Catholics notably run, a lot of them. And so I guess the concerns are this is giving priority to one particular private operator at the expense of others. The other thing is that there's long been concerns that public hospitals sometimes exact a bit of pressure on patients who've got private health to be treated as what's known as a public a private patient in a public hospital. And the concern is from health advocates that if it's the private operator doing the transferring of these patients, that that kind of pressure might get ramped up under this scheme. Ramsay says now this is a scheme, the best of intentions, designed to alleviate pressure on EDs, but they are rolling it out nationwide with already starting a program like this at one of its Victorian hospitals.
2: In terms of that anti-competition side of things, were other private hospitals considered for this program?
6: There was one other major private hospital nearby, which is a UnitingCare hospital, and we understand they were approached, but they did decline to comment for this story. And the concern from consumer advocates is that in bigger metropolitan areas where you have a number of hospital players, if this kind of scheme kind of takes off and other hospital groups want to participate, you could have people potentially who are in a very vulnerable position in a public hospital emergency department having, you know, a number of hospital providers at the foot of their bed lobbying for business. So a lot of concerns about how this sort of program is run, whether patients are fully informed and whether they're feeling unpressured to make decisions about whether they want to use their private health or not.
2: What about on the other side of things for practitioners? Because often practitioners work across both the private and public sector. What do they have to say about it?
6: Well, as you know, a lot of the surgeons and doctors, they're pretty busy in both systems, but sometimes you do get staff specialists that are only employed by the public hospital, but they retain what's called rights of private practice. So it means they can still bill some Medicare patients within the public system. So we understand some surgeons were a bit rankled about this, about losing some patients to private hospital operators. At the same time, health economists say, look, what that could do is actually kind of force them out of the public system and over to the private system if that's where you're sending patients and staff, the public system. So where you've got a really complex health landscape, you really need people thinking about all the potential consequences of these kind of programs, especially where they're going to happen, you know, at a big picture level.
2: What was the reason to trial it in a regional hospital?
6: For those who don't know, Sunshine Coast University Hospital is on the same campus as Sunshine Coast University Private Hospital. And this was a Ramsay-initiated trial. So obviously there'd be obvious benefits to just sending privately insured patients next door,
2: yes,
6: which, you know, may well happen where you have those kind of dual campus hospitals. But obviously regional areas, things are more stretched. Sunshine Coast Health told us that this program has really helped across three different emergency departments, because obviously taking the pressure off one means other emergency departments then don't have a bit more capacity, and the way you divert patients basically changes. So it does have flow-on effects across the hospital system.
2: Alison, as you said, 2,000 patients have been part of this trial so far. But it, as you say, it's a trial. So at what point do they go, this was successful, we're going to ramp this up?
6: Well, it sounds like Ramsay do believe it's successful. They have already created a similar position at a Victorian hospital and have flagged to us that they do intend on creating more positions like this. So it's certainly, you know, 2,000 patients is not insignificant in a regional hospital. So it's certainly something that they think is beneficial. It's whether, I guess, the people in charge of those bigger picture questions think the same thing.
2: So that's the business model side of things. But then the ethical question, as you said, the idea of having three people lobbying on the bottom of your bed as to which hospital you would go to, who's going to be notting out that sort of question?
6: Well, public hospitals are run by state governments, so this is going to be a question for the states and territories and the local health districts about whether this is something they want to do. Obviously, in metropolitan areas, the landscape is really different to the regional areas. You know, there may be circumstances, and this is what health consumer groups told us, there may be circumstances where the model is entirely appropriate given geography and all those sorts of things, and especially where you have a very limited pool of specialists. But in metropolitan areas, there may be, I guess, a bit more consternation where the I guess there's more of a competitive market for patients. But it's also, I think, an interesting insight into the corporatization of health and the way patients are increasingly viewed as widgets. And, you know, their business is something that is sought after by corporate health groups. Now, it's not necessarily a bad thing, but it does come with a dollar sign attached.
2: It's very interesting. Alison Branley, business reporter for the ABC. Thanks very much for talking to Australia Wide.
7: ABC Australia-wide.
2: Tourism operators in coastal South Australia say more information on what to look for in sick birds should be provided in the wake of the detection of bird flu on Australian shores. So far, only one case of the H5 variant has been detected in South Australia, and that was on the Fleurieu Peninsula. Our reporter on the Eyre Peninsula, Emma Pedler, has this story.
8: Here in South Australia, 90% of people live along the coastline. That's more than 5,000 kilometres of beach to patrol if you include offshore islands. Tourism operators and Aboriginal rangers already have their eyes on some of our most remote locations, but say they haven't been educated or trained in how best to respond. Andrew Wright runs shark cage diving and swim with sea lion tourism adventures out of Port Lincoln and regularly visits offshore islands. He says he saw something weeks ago that maybe he should have reported if he'd have known to at the time.
9: Probably seen a few petrels that in hindsight looked a little bit unwell, but I guess in isolation we didn't really pay too much attention to it. I mean, hindsight's wonderful, but sort of looking back now you sort of wonder, well, might have that been an early sign? Thankfully we haven't seen any big numbers of you know, sick or unwell looking birds, or sea lions or seals for that matter, which is a relief at this stage. I think one probably disappointing or one missed opportunity that's come about with this is that you know, the government comes out now and says that they're so well prepared and spent all this money and effort to prepare for it, sort of thing. But you know, asking around people in my industry and others that venture even further offshore, there hasn't really been any consultation from anyone in PIRZA or Department of Environment or anything like that to say, hey, look, this is a really, you know, a very real threat. You guys see these birds, you know, more frequently than we're going to see them in Adelaide. This is what to look for, and if you see anything, this is the number to ring. Look, we probably could have been a little bit more proactive, but I guess you've got a lot of other things to worry about, and you probably don't really think twice about it until it's too late.
8: Ranger manager with the Far West Coast Aboriginal Corporation, Greg Crammond, says his team already patrols the beaches but haven't had any training or contact from authorities.
10: We haven't been approached by PIRZA yet. I'd very much like them to do so because I think we can play a role. A lot of these beaches are very remote. Our rangers are out probably more than anybody out on these beaches, particularly to the west of Ceduna. You know, it would be good for us to, if not be trained to recognise or whatever, but also trained to deal with sick or dead birds. I can see instances where we may be approached by members of the public saying, what's going on, or what do I do? All of those things, I think we can be of a great assistance. So it'd be good to be contacted. Yeah, we're obviously extremely concerned.
8: How are the community feeling about it?
10: I think everybody's a little on edge in the sense that at the moment, most of the migratory, the shorebirds, we should be starting to see them return from their summer nesting grounds. Once they return, will they be bringing bird flu or will they be exposed to it? Potentially, are we going to lose a lot? And I believe from what's happened down on Heard Island, marine mammals are also at risk. So I guess, we're extremely concerned what the implications of bird flu will be for the region.
8: With a surveillance model in place, I asked Dr. Sky Fruin, Chief Veterinary Officer for Primary Industries and Resources South Australia, if there's a role that remote tourism operators and Indigenous ranger teams can play.
11: If people are not already aware, please now be aware that is something we absolutely want to be having reported through to our hotline. If there's any other roles for remote tourism operators, you know, time will tell. At this stage, it's really just giving us that intelligence if you are out and about and seeing things to let us know, please.
2: Emma Pedler reporting. And if you come across dead or sick birds, please do not touch them. Record details and take photos or video and report the animal to the Emergency Animal Disease Hotline on 1800 675 888. It's been 40 years since one of the most beloved Australian films premiered on the big screen. That's 40 years since Mick Dundee pulled out a massive knife when held up with a switchblade, and 40 years since the iconic Never Never Safari truck was stopped in its tracks by a water buffalo. The truck is back alongside some Aussie actors and directors as they gathered in Winton to celebrate Australian filmmaking. Jay Carstens was there.
12: It's a sight not too uncommon for fans of one of Australia's most successful films, a dusty safari truck packed with Aussie actors driving through an outback town. However, this time, it's not a scene from Crocodile Dundee, but the beginning of the Winton Vision Splendid Outback Film Festival. Stepping out from the restored truck as it pulled up in front of Winton's Royal Theatre was special guest, actor, and partner of late Dundee producer John Connell, Delveen Delaney.
13: It means so much, particularly to be in the truck. I'm so glad to get it back and get it completely restored and running again. And it sounds like the beautiful beast it's always been.
12: It's been 40 years since Mick Dundee and Sue Charlton's trip from Walkabout Creek to the streets of New York first captivated audiences.
13: Showcased the outback to Australians as well as to the world, and people flocked here. As a result, there's only one Paul Hogan and one John Cornell, and those two guys pulled off that little fish out of water story so beautifully.
12: The Outback Festival has run annually for the last 13 years, drawing out fans of Australian films to the red paddocks of Western Queensland.
14: I've been coming out here for 11 years and we just love the uniqueness of it and the actual festival itself.
12: That's Jenny Stevenson, a self-confessed cinephile and festival volunteer from the Sunshine Coast.
14: Mainly I coordinate the volunteers, so we do the ticketing. And then also I do help with some of the setting up of things. We get dressed up and it's so beautiful out here in the country. I mean, it's really quite arid out here, but it's full of other things, you know, full of life, full of personalities.
15: Could I have one ticket to Crocodile Dundee?
12: With the historic open-air theatre booked out for the Dundee screening, festival curator and film lecturer from the University of New South Wales, Dr. Gregory Dolgopolov, says the desire for Aussie productions remains strong.
16: I think audiences really want Australian films. I think they want Australian stories. Rather than pouring millions into overseas productions, hosting them here, you know, providing money for Australian films, Australian writers, I think that's really the future.
12: It's a view backed up by the director of another famous Aussie movie.
17: Festivals like this are beautiful because they're still about what cinema is. It's a kind of church, you know. People come from everywhere. They come here and they sit together as a collective group in a space. They enjoy each other's company. They share a story together in the same room. That doesn't happen when you watch something at home. This is beautiful.
12: That's Kriv Stenders, best known for his work directing the Red Dog films.
17: There aren't many places in the world where you can sit under the stars and watch a movie.
12: Winton has been the backdrop for several iconic productions, including Mystery Road, The Proposition, and recently ABC's Total Control series. And it looks like film crews will be returning in the not-too-distant future.
17: This is my third time to Winton. I was here last year recceing for a film that I'm hopefully going to be making next year out here. There's a great network here and a great energy here that's very conducive for filmmaking. So, yeah, I'm really excited and really hopeful that we'll be here rolling the cameras later next year.
12: The unique landscapes of Outback Australia set to stun viewers here and abroad.
13: It's got the most amazing topography. It's interesting. It's varied. There's mountain ranges. It's crocodiles. Awe-inspiring. And it's full of wonderful people.
2: Delveen Delaney and the Never Never Safari Truck, ending that story there from Jay Carstens. The Outback is transforming amid one of its wettest years on record. With it, Australia's largest lake, Katithanda Lake Eyre, is blossoming. Isabella Kelly reports.
18: The dry, red land which characterises the centre of Australia is transforming. In its place, an underwater desert, an inland sea, and a whole lot of green.
3: suddenly it's just all sprung to life. We saw camels today, we saw pelicans everywhere, and it's the Simpson Desert, what should be the dry red heart of Australia, and it's just green.
18: For the second year in a row, a huge volume of water is flowing through the 1.2 million square kilometre Caritunda Lake Eyre Basin via a network of inland creeks

0: and river systems. Last year, floodwaters from Queensland were not enough to fill the lake to capacity, but this time, record-breaking local rain is joining the mix.
1: The sheer volume of water that's moving down into the lake, and especially from all the floods up north, and coupled with, you know, the 240 to 350 millimetres of rain that we've had here in William Creek and the pastoral regions, it's just unbelievable.
2: Alrighty. Have you guys got me nice ladder clear?
0: Henry Reed Spinks is a pilot based at William Creek, a town with a population of less than 20, most of which are pilots. After driving the rain-damaged Oodnadatta track, a flat-tyre drop-off zone welcomes visitors outside the pub. Tyre fixer, pilot, and unofficial mayor of William Creek, Trevor Wright, says the outback and Caritunda Lake air looks the best he has ever seen it.
3: To go for a fly over the Simpson Desert and see these huge clay pan lakes out there with the sand dunes around them and the bird life as well, it's just amazing. It's just not what we're used to. And when you live out here and you start to see green, and this is the first year I've actually had to use a lawnmower to cut the runway, we've never seen it before.
0: Officially, nobody keeps track of water levels, meaning locals have become the authority. And for now, Mr. Wright says the lake is at about 80% capacity.
3: Well, it's taken 30 plus years for me to see it like it is like this. I think you'd want to see it 25 years before you'd see this scale. And I mean that from the water point of view and also the bird life point of view and the animal point of view. The thing about water is you get enough water out there and it just stimulates the environment and everything comes along with it.
0: Young Kanjara man Bobby Hunter was 18 years old last time the lake reached capacity in 1974.
4: The water backed up some of those creeks for 20 or more kilometres, and I was at one dam about 14k up and camped there one winter night, and you could hear the waves lapping against this bank on the dam in this creek. It was a good sound and haven't never heard it again.
0: Conditions this year are reminiscent of those in 1974, with floodwater still making its way to the lake. Cooper Creek remains nearly 5 metres deep in parts, while at Birdsville, the Diamantina River level sits at just under 2 metres. But Mr. Hunter is not counting on the lake reaching full capacity this time round.
4: It's got to probably get itself together a bit to keep up with the rains. It had big rains in Queensland last year, but in South Australia, it didn't quite have the backup. If they would have had both of these rains like 2 years straight in South Australia and Queensland, that lake would be possibly fuller than 74.
0: Full or not, Mr. Hunter says Caritunda is a mystical place.
4: It's quiet. It's like a sort of a giant seashell, I suppose. You can hear the quietness.
0: And after years of drought, it's not just the lake welcoming the rain. Pastoralists like Ellen Litchfield on Wilperina Station, about 50 kilometres out of Maree, are breathing a sigh of relief.
5: So we've had a record-breaking 2026. We've had about 330 mils out at Wilperina, which is amazing. On one day, we had 120 mils, which is huge for us and the biggest rain event that we've ever recorded, when our yearly average is normally about 150.
0: Having destocked last year in the midst of devastating drought conditions, Wilperina is one of many stations bringing livestock back onto the land.
5: It takes a while to recover because we're destocked last year. And obviously, you know, cattle and sheep prices are still pretty high, but we're able to buy some cows and hopefully we get a few good seasons in a row. And it'll be really lovely for the pastoral community out here.
0: While it is good news for now, impacts of the drought will be felt for some time.
5: In 10 years, we've had to destock twice, which is a pretty extreme example. And we're just seeing this happening sort of more and more often.
0: Meanwhile, water damage to the network of outback roads poses its own challenge.
5: There's long stretches of time where the roads are cut off, where we can't get sort of basic supplies in, and sort of everything goes to a bit of a standstill. My son comes into preschool into Maree, which is about half an hour away from our station, and I think he missed about 6 weeks of preschool in first term because of the road closures.
0: Back in William Creek, road closures are just one thing slowing what should have been a great tourism season. Trevor Wright's charter plane business flies visitors from around the world over the Caritunda Lake Air Basin, and business really picked up when water reached the lake last year.
3: I think what really gets them is the sheer size of it, that you've got this lake in the driest part of Australia, the hottest part of Australia, where it goes for over 100 miles and is 50 miles across or 80 kilometres wide and about nearly 160 kilometres long. How many people get to go out and actually see the whole event taking place?

0: When it became clear this season was going to be even bigger than the last, the Outback was ready for the tourists to arrive. But it wasn't meant to be.
1: We were gifted with this really idyllic situation, a lot of water in the lake. You're starting to see a lot of wading birds and that turn up. And it was looking like it was going to become a large tourist season out here in the Outback. And then because what happened in the Middle East and the follow-up was that people become unsure of supply of fuel, they become unsure whether they would get out of here at the same time. It's definitely put a dampener on it. It's one of those years we've got the perfect storm and it's occurred. But if anyone had the chance to come out and see it, I don't think you'll see this again for quite a few decades.
2: Pelicans first, and we'll make our way up towards the top of the lake to the Simpson Desert, and then we'll see what else we can see from there.
3: Trevor Wright and Henry Reid Spinks ending that story there from Isabella Kelly. And that is Australia-wide for today. I'm Sinead Mangan. It's been lovely having your company. Cheerio.

0: ABC News. Good evening, I'm Michael Bausch. The humanitarian crisis in Venezuela is worsening by the hour after a massive new tremor hit the country, right as the earthquake death toll from last week's tragedy passed 1,700. Tuyong reports.
1: A powerful aftershock has also rattled the country again, forcing the subway system in Caracas to halt and complicating ongoing search and rescue operations. Red Cross Regional Communications Manager Susana Aurora Barantes says time is running out for those trapped under rubble.
2: Because also the extreme heat, healthcare situation becomes a concern.
1: Authorities have started drafting reconstruction plans and a command center to oversee the construction of temporary shelters and the management of displaced residents.
0: Thai police have revealed new details about the death of a local teenager who authorities allege was murdered by an Australian citizen. Kaysen Ho reports.
3: Local police have charged 45-year-old Simon Carmen over the murder of Thai teenager Tunchanok Donhum La after they found her body stuffed in a suitcase near the coastal city of Pattaya. Police allege Mr. Carmen met the teenager in the early hours of last Thursday morning and took her back to his condominium. A friend of the girl has told police Ms. Donhum La texted her upon arriving, saying she was in his room and it was very messy. The friend says she then lost contact. Thai police say Mr. Carmen has confessed to killing the teenager after an argument, but say he has denied the charges against him.
0: An investigation's underway into a fire at a Gold Coast unit block. It broke out on the top floor of a three-story building at Miami just after 4 o'clock this afternoon. Police helped to safely evacuate the occupants. The incident caused traffic disruptions on the adjacent Gold Coast highway. Business groups say a proposal to have employers pay super to young retail and fast food staff is a massive risk to the economy. Currently, under 18s working casual or part-time shifts under 30 hours a week don't receive any retirement contributions. The Greens are moving to change those rules in Parliament this week, just as the government's major payday super reforms prepare to launch tomorrow. David Alexander from the Australian Chamber of Commerce and Industry says operators simply can't absorb the sudden extra cost.
4: Businesses of any size, if they are going to where the impact, then that's going to impact on their ability to run their businesses properly, thrive into the future, provide jobs and wage growth into the future.
0: A 25-year-old man's been charged after police allegedly found more than 8 kilos of cannabis in his car at Ipswich, west of Brisbane. He was detained at Collingwood Park last Friday after locals noticed him behaving erratically in public. Officers also seized cash and a large knife. The man is due in court next month. Disability advocates have called out Uber for charging passengers who require extra physical assistance. Naz Campanella reports.
5: Guide Dogs Australia has described the $5 increase to Uber Assist trips introduced in late May as a disability tax. Uber has defended the increased pricing, saying the decision was made after extensive consultation with a range of stakeholders, including accessibility experts. It says the additional $5 goes directly to the drivers and will improve the reliability of the service and reduce wait times for passengers. Uber Assist is a service where drivers can provide support to help passengers in and out of vehicles and to store mobility devices. The company has come under fire in recent years from passengers who say drivers refuse to pick

0: them up if they travelled with a guide dog.
1: To sport, and Morocco is through to the round of 16 at the Soccer World Cup after a dramatic 3-2 penalty shootout victory over the Netherlands in Monterrey. Scores had been locked at 1-1 after extra time. Earlier, Germany suffered a shock loss to Paraguay, also on penalties. Tournament heavyweight Brazil advanced with a 2-1 win over Japan. The weather for Queensland: widespread showers, rain and isolated storms tomorrow for the Channel Country and far southwest. A few showers for eastern districts as well. Possible morning fog for the coalfields, western Gulf Country and south of about Cardwell. Brisbane and the Sunshine Coast, 13 to 23. The Gold Coast, 12 to 23. And Ipswich, 9 to 24. Mostly fine for the southeast on Thursday and Friday. Fine for Saturday on Moreton Bay, north to northeasterly winds, 10 knots, seas below half a metre. 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
4: Hello, wherever you're listening, right around Queensland. Great to have your company on this Tuesday night. I've had an extra coffee today, so I'm hoping, I'm not going to say that it's morning like I did last night. Hopefully that's over. But if I do, make sure you pick me up on it. 0467922612. In fact, you can text about whatever you want to this program. But you might want to call on 1300222612 for the smart casual quiz. We'll be playing that in a sec. Banger or clanger, though, you definitely need to text for that one. This was last night's banger or clanger, and I was really surprised.

0: imperfections.
1: I mean, it's romantic, it's beautiful. He wrote it for his wife. They're still together. Long-term love story. You guys hated it. Absolutely hated it. Resoundingly clanged that last night. Okay, so today's song on the chopping block is by a Canadian singer-songwriter. Her name is Avril Lavigne. From her 2002 debut album, Let Go, it was praised as an infectious pop rock hit, peaking at number 2 on the Billboard Hot 100 that year, selling over 1 million copies in the US.

Complicated by Avril Lavigne. I remember when that came out, I was living in Sydney. I'd drive around, I'd turn it right up. I love that song. But what do you guys think? Is it a banger or a clanger? 0467 922 612. I will announce the verdict at 8:30. Let's have another listen. 10.

and I are bopping along here in the studio. Is it a banger or a clanger? 1-3. Oh, no, text 0467-922-612. You will need the other number, though, 1-300-222-612, to play the Smart Casual Quiz this evening. We will get into it in a sec. But remember that the first person who answers a question, regardless of whether or not you get it right, gets one of our limited edition Kelly Higgins Divine Smart Casual Fridge Magnets. I've seen them today. I've sighted the fridge magnet. You are going to want to have one of these things on your fridge. So I'm going to ask the first question and then I'm going to play a song. And if you know the answer to this, you should definitely call 1-300-222-612. Happy birthday to Glenn Shorrock. He turns 82 today. The golden tonsured singer from Little River Band. But what was the name of the band he was in from 1969 to 1971 who had a big hit with this song? A

Surely our golden there, Glenn Shorrock. What was the name of the band he was in from 1969 to 1971 who had a big hit with that song, Little Ray of Sunshine? 1-300-222-612. Be the first person to answer a question on our Smart Casual Quiz. You'll be taking home one of those fridge magnets. Everyone wants one, let me tell you now. We'll do it right after this from Bananarama. Taylor Swift called her song Cruel Summer, but Bananarama did it first. 612 ABC Brisbane and Queensland.

0: Taylor Swift was born. Bananarama, the original Cruel Summer song. Love it, from 1983. You are on 612 ABC Brisbane and Queensland. Sally Robe is my name, filling in for KHD for a couple of weeks. Let's do this.
1: 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And now here's your host, the
0: Sally Robe. Yeah, we didn't get the intro fixed, but that's okay. Yes, the first person who even gets on wins a fridge magnet, which is a terrific result, really. You don't even have to get it right. But if you do get it right, you could then perhaps win something else or even another fridge magnet if you were the last person standing in this quiz. But it's all about the fun, really. And we've got a whole lot of people who have called up on 1300 222 612. They are all blokes, though. So I would like to see some female names on the board, please. Ladies, come on, get into the quiz. It's a bit of fun. Isn't it, Chris in Currumbin?
2: It's always fun.
0: You're first cab off the rank, my friend. So you automatically win a fridge magnet.
2: Woo-hoo.
0: Do you have a lot of fridge magnets? We are connoisseurs of the magnet in our house.
2: I actually have very select fridge magnets. I don't fill the fridge with magnets.
0: Right.
2: In fact, I think there's a photo of my daughter when she was about 6 months old.
0: Uh-huh.
2: And there's two Indian motorcycle fridge magnets, and that's it.
0: That's very minimalist.
2: Yes, very minimal.
0: Very, very sparse. Well, I mean, Kelly's fridge magnet will definitely get pride of place there.
2: It'll be in select company.
0: Would it be above the picture of your daughter as a baby?
2: Oh, she's just turned 17, so that's probably going to cause too many problems.
0: All right. First question, question number one. Happy birthday to Glenn Shorrock. He turns 82 today, the golden tonsured singer from Little River Band. What was the name of the band he was in from 1969 to 1971 who had a hit with this? I did actually get a grab of it, but now it doesn't matter. You know the answer, don't you? Go for it.
2: Well, I'm not 100%. I called up thinking I was 100% sure, but now I'm doubting myself.
0: Ooh.
2: Was it Axiom?
0: Axiom is correct. Yes. What's the other guy? Brian Cadd. He was in it as well, wasn't he?
2: Yes.
0: That's right. Yes, you are correct. Well done. So you have cleared the first hurdle in today's Smart Casual quiz. Not a guarantee that you'll get to the end, though, Chris, but I don't know. I'm feeling good at this stage. So you've already won the fridge magnet. Very exciting.
2: Very exciting.
0: Question number two. Actor Vincent D'Onofrio is also born on this day. He turned 67. He appeared in Full Metal Jacket, JFK, Ed Wood and Men in Black. And he has a daughter called Layla George. She's also an actress. But who is her Aussie actress mum?
2: I honestly have no idea.
0: Actor Vincent D'Onofrio, born on this day, he turned 67. He appeared in Full Metal Jacket, JFK, Ed Wood, Men in Black, and his daughter, Layla George, also an actress. Who is her Aussie actress mum? Don't want to have a stab about an Aussie actress?
2: Of that vintage, I can't even pluck a name from the air.
0: She's a very well-known actress.
2: Sorry, I failed.
0: You haven't failed, Chris.
2: Hold on the line
0: there. We'll get your details to send you that magnet to put on your fridge.
2: Thank you.
0: Thank you, Chris in Currumbin. Don, in the Wits Sundays, you are next cab off the rank.
3: Yes, can I pass on this question? I don't think I can answer it either.
0: You don't know a famous actress who was once the partner of actor Vincent D'Onofrio, Australian actress. She was in a lot of movies with him around that time. He came and lived in Australia.
3: Nope.
0: All right, Don.
3: Pass it for the next one.
0: All righty, thank you. Let's see if Carla, did you answer my call for women to call up?
4: Yes, I did.
0: Good on you, Carla. Thank you. It's always like a whole board full of guys, so I like to hear some female voices in the quiz. Carla, do you know the name of the Aussie actress who is the mother of actor Layla George and was the partner of Vincent D'Onofrio?
4: I think I do, because she was Dutch and I'm actually Dutch. Ah. And her name is Karen Vanderdonk.
0: Oh. No.
4: No.
0: No, she is not the mum of Layla George.
4: Oh,
0: Layla George is stunning. And let me tell you, she takes after her mother, because her mother, very beautiful, as well as an excellent Australian actor. Thank you, Carla.
4: Never mind. Thank you.
0: Let's see if Owen in Mount Tambourine has an idea.
5: Hi,
0: Hello.
5: How are you going?
0: I'm well. I'm sure that you know the mother of Layla George.
5: Greta Scacchi, it is.
0: Greta Scacchi. How did you know that, Owen? Did you Google while you were on hold, or did you know
5: I
0: that?
5: Did.
0: You did. Greta Scacchi, yeah. He actually he lived in Australia for a little while. They

0: got together in the early 90s. They appeared in several films together, including The Player, which is a very good film. Well, I mean, that's all right. You need. That's all you need to do, Owen. Yes. Well done to you. You're on 612 ABC Brisbane and Queensland. This is the Smart Casual Quiz, and we're up to question three. Owen is on Mount Tambourine, in Mount Tambourine. Lovely spot. Owen?
1: Yes.
0: It's all right?
1: Yes.
0: Okay, good.
1: Yep.
0: All right, question number three. Speaking of players, which sport would you associate the name Gary Player with? Is it golf, tennis, or motor racing?
1: Yeah, that's a pretty easy one. Gary Player was a golfer.
0: He was a golfer. Well done. In fact, on the Gold Coast there, in Parkwood, there is a street named after Gary Player. Because there's a whole bunch of streets there that are all named after golfers. Yeah. There's Fuzzy Zola Drive and that kind of stuff. Good on your own. Well done. Yes, Gary Player, South African retired professional golfer who's widely considered to be one of the greatest golfers of all time. All right. Up to question number four. Owen in Mount Tambourine is who is currently doing quite well on the Smart Casual Quiz. If you would like to get in line, 1300 222 612, in case he just all of a sudden falls off a cliff. I mean, not literally, metaphorically, Owen. Today, in the Democratic Republic of Congo, it is Independence Day, celebrating their independence from which country in 1960? Owen, don't Google.
1: Yeah.
0: I'm giving you 5 minutes.
1: Not.
0: One, two, three. Nope. Owen, I'm sorry to leave you, but thank you. You did well. You had a good run.
1: No worries.
0: You had a good run, Owen.
1: All right.
0: 1-300-222-612 if you would like to. Get in line for the Smart Casual Quiz as we say hello now to John in Ormiston. Hello.
2: Hi there, Sally.
0: Hi. Which country are the people in the Democratic Republic of Congo celebrating their independence from today?
2: I think they were British initially. I'm not sure about that, but I'll take a stab at that.
0: A particular country? England? Is that what you want to say?
2: Yeah, the UK. Yeah, England.
0: Is also incorrect, John. Thank you, John. Let's go to Colin in Coomera. Hello.
3: Oh, hi, Sally.
0: Hi.
3: I gave the guy 5 minutes, but you're actually counting 5 seconds.
0: Oh, yeah, no, I was going to say five. Oh, did I say 5 minutes? Look, I'm telling you.
3: 5 minutes. You're
0: Colin.
3: 5 minutes.
0: Colin, I've been up since 6 o'clock. All my sleeping's off. It's quite amazing I can put any sentences together this evening. So, which country are the Democratic Republic of Congo celebrating their independence from?
3: I haven't got a clue either, but I'll take a stab.
0: Uh-huh.
3: Africa?
0: No. Bye-bye. Thank you. 1-300-222-612. I honestly thought that this was something that was quite widely known. John and Agnes Waters. Hello, Agnes Water. I'm sorry.
4: Thank you for the
0: sorry. I knew that as soon as it came out of my mouth, I knew it.
4: Which off the tongue so easily. That's the problem.
0: I know, right? John, Agnes Water.
4: Yeah.
0: Lovely spot. I haven't been there, but I really want to go. What country are the people in the Democratic Republic of Congo celebrating their independence from?
4: Belgium.
0: Belgium is correct. I thought people knew this because of the lyric in We Didn't Start the Fire, where he says Belgians in the Congo. No? Okay.
4: You got me on that one.
0: I thought everyone knew it. Okay. While we are on Belgium, what is the capital of Belgium? Is it Brussels or Antwerp?
4: Oh, I always thought it was Brussels.
0: It is Brussels.
4: Yeah.
0: Well done.
4: Thank you.
0: And while we're on Belgium, do you know many famous Belgians? Could you tell me which famous Belgian was nicknamed the Muscles from Brussels?
4: Jean-Claude Van Damme.
0: Is correct. Remember, do you remember in 1994, Jean-Claude Van Damme, starred in the movie Street Fighter.
5: Are you men enough to fight with me?
6: Anyone who opposes me will be destroyed.
7: Colonel, you can't!
5: Oh, yes, I can. Just take the hostages out. If I'm not topside in 15 minutes, evacuate without me.
0: That was filmed down the road at the Gold Coast. Do you remember that one? It's a terrible film. I went to see it, though, because a friend of mine was in it because she was bald. They needed bald people to be henchmen slash women. So she's in it for like 5 seconds. So I went to the cinema to see that movie back in 1994. You are on 612 ABC Brisbane and Queensland, and this is the Smart Casual Quiz. Sally Roper is my name, in for Kelly Higgins Devine. John in Agnes Water is doing quite well so far. Question number 7.
4: How many questions are there?
0: There's a lot. There's a lot, John.
4: Oh, no.
0: No, it's a marathon, not a sprint, John.
4: Ah, I'm parked on the side of the road on my way home.
0: Well, I mean, like, you are very confident to think that you would get to the end, though.
4: Yeah,
0: I mean, maybe you won't.
4: It was more posterior than
0: On this day in 1894, London's Tower Bridge opens across the Thames. True or false, the drawbridge continues to operate on steam power.
4: Wow.
0: True or false?
4: I think that in this day and age, I think that'd be false.
0: Well done. You're going to be parked there for a little bit longer. Yeah. Speaking of London, on this day in 1937, the world's first emergency call telephone service launched in London. What is the number which is still used to this day?
4: I know I passed through London. I didn't stop off there when I was there.
0: You didn't need to call emergency? What's the emergency number in the UK? It's still used to this day.
4: I know, probably 000.
0: Is incorrect, John.
4: Never mind.
0: Hey, thank you so much. You did very, very well.
4: Thank you.
0: Yeah. And perhaps, sorry?
4: It was fun playing with
0: you. Oh, that's good. Well, when I finally get to Agnes Water, I'll have to have a beer. I'm knocking your door. John, I'm here.
4: Ah, cool. You'll find me. It's easy. There aren't too many 70-year-old bald fellas in this town that have a lot to do with this place.
0: Hey, thank you so much, John. Appreciate it. You're at 612 ABC Brisbane and Queensland. Smart Casual Quiz. We are up to question 7. I reckon we might do a song. Should we do a song? Julie from Mount Garnet is next. He's Foreigner.

Cold as Ice. From 1977, 612 ABC, Brisbane and Queensland. We're around halfway through the Smart Casual Quiz. That's what it's called. Exactly. See, look, Peter has texted in saying, can we kindly have an end to all the R's, please? Peter, I don't normally do this program. Sometimes I have to actually stop and think about what things are called. But thanks for your feedback. If you would like to be a part of the quiz, how about we actually participate in the quiz? Let's give me a call, 1300 222 612. But you can text in 0467 922 612 if you would like to banger or clanger this song.

0: complicated. What do you think? Is it a banger or a clanger? 0467 922 612 is the number, and I will reveal to you whether or not you have bangered or clangered that after 8:30. Right now, though, we're about halfway through the Smart Casual Quiz, and Julie in Mount Garnet is here. Hello.
1: And a good evening to you, Sally.
0: You have said,
1: and I'm going to clangor that song.
0: Just okay, fine. I mean, you were calling for the quiz, but you can clangor as well. You've sent me a beautiful picture too.
1: Yeah, with the big ring around the moon.
0: It's beautiful. I think it's called the strawberry moon or something.
1: Oh, I don't know. I'm just out here under the stars by a nice warm fire. And I thought, oh, that was pretty cool.
0: It's something called a strawberry moon. And you know what? We're going to do some stargazing after 8 o'clock.
1: So perhaps
0: we might. No, Jonty's away. It's Rebecca.
1: What's wrong with everybody leaving us?
0: Well, sometimes people have to go on holidays, Julie. That's the thing.
1: Yes, I suppose. Well, I've cut extra firewood because I'm going to stay up and listen to Trevor tonight. It's been his last night.
0: No, it's not his last night.
1: No, yeah, he's retiring.
0: He is retiring after 26 years, but tonight isn't his last night.
1: Oh, well, they said Tuesday the 30th.
0: Did they?
1: Yeah.
0: Okay. Well, maybe I'm getting it wrong. I thought his last night's going to be, it might be in July, 30th of July, because he's doing a big outside broadcast at the Melbourne Museum.
1: Well, I'm pretty sure he was on the radio today on ABC and it was tonight. Okay. And that's it.
0: All right. Well, Julie, we will double check for you, but I thought they were giving him a little bit more of a lead in for the next 4 weeks.
1: Well, we'll miss stirring up.
0: But you know what? It sounds amazing where you are. Beautiful fire. And, you know, why wouldn't you be
1: I'm out in the bush.
0: Yeah, why wouldn't you just be sitting up? Okay, so we're up to question number 9 on the Smart Casual Quiz. So this is the next question. Let me get my audio ready. Okay. This disco soul beat by American R&B band Chic was released on this day in 1979. What is it called? I think it is actually the most sampled song ever.
1: Oh, well, what about Dance All Night or something? Party All Night.
0: Party All Night. Sounds like that's what you're going to be doing, Julie, but no, that's not what it's called. But great to talk to you.
1: All right. Thanks, Sally.
0: Okay. 1-300-222-612. Yeah. What is the name of this song by American band Chic? I think it was sampled by Sugar Hill Gang, maybe some other things. It's like the most sampled song ever. Julian in Cairns, hello.
2: Oh, hello, Sally.
0: Do you have any idea what the name of that song?

0: Is.
1: No idea.
0: You sure?
1: It's not quite my vintage.
0: Not your vintage? What's your vintage?
1: Well, 60, I'm in the 60s.
0: You're around in the 70s though, weren't you?
1: Eric Clapton and Blue, B.B. King and Clapton and the Stones and...
0: Well, look, this will be...
1: Avril Lavigne, never really listened to her. That was the band.
0: Yeah, the band. Chic, very famous band.
1: I've never heard of them.
0: Yeah. You'd know them if you saw them. All right, maybe. Julian, I'll let you go. Thank you.
1: That's a song, maybe. All right, thanks, Sally.
0: Thank you. Yeah, are people texting in the answer? But you've got to be on the phone. 1-300-222-612. Bernie in Everton Park. Hello.
2: Hi, Sally. How are you?
0: I'm well, Bernie.
2: That's good.
0: Curry.
2: Oh, actor. Come on.
0: Actor extraordinaire.
2: Do you recognise my number or something?
0: Well, no, because your name's Bernie and you live in Everton Park, and I know that you live in Everton Park because you're married to my friend Sonia.
2: But there might be a bunch of Bernies in Everton Park, Sal.
0: Okay, but you are listening to the quiz, so here we go. What is the name? What's the name of that song?
2: Have you got a clue for me?
0: You know what it is.
2: I actually don't.
0: You That's actually don't. One. You don't know that one. Oh.
2: Well. Oh. I said did you have a clue for me? I didn't ask. I was going to have a crack if you didn't give me a clue.
0: I can't give you a clue.
2: Oh, okay. Well, then I would have had a crack at it.
0: Okay, what's the crack?
2: No, I think it's wrong, though. Le Freak.
0: Yeah, it's still wrong, Bernie.
2: Yeah, I know. Okay, well, then I'll be out of there. Yeah, yeah.
0: You got double buzzed, Bernie.
2: Yeah.
0: Thank you, though, for calling, and hopefully I'll get to see you soon. Bernie Curry, actor. Who won Celebrity Amazing Race. You might know him from, what's the prisoner show?
2: Wentworth,
0: that's what it's called. Yes. Hey, thank you for listening to Evenings.
2: Thanks.
0: Appreciate
2: Thanks,
0: it. I'll
2: Sally.
0: See you soon.
2: Bye.
0: 1-300-222-612 if you would like to be a part of the Smart Casual Quiz. Okay, Nathan. Nathan in Mount Nebo, you're my only hope.
3: Hello, how are you?
0: I am well. What is the name?
3: Okay, so can I stand back for a little bit because I'm not 100% sure that I know.
0: Okay.
3: I just want to ask, who's the Belgian that works there? Because you've had two Belgian questions this evening, and I called for the Friday night quiz the other day and got asked a question about Tintin, and the answer was Belgium as well.
0: Okay, literally no one. I just happened to get on a Belgian jag when I was writing some questions because I went to Belgium last year. But no, I just happened to get on a bit of a Belgian jag.
3: What's the big draw for Belgium? What do we need to look out for when we go there?
0: I did like a battlefield tour because I had some relatives that didn't make it home, some great uncles. So I did an amazing battlefield tour.
3: Yeah. Okay.
0: Yeah. So there you go.
3: Picked out a bit of history.
0: Yeah, some other stuff, I'm sure.
3: Beer and cheese has got to be.
0: Well, there was a lot of beer as well. After the battlefield tour, definitely needed lots of beer then to debrief because it was a lot.
3: And then the other one was the Pommy emergency number.
0: Yes.
3: Did you get an answer for that?
0: Oh, I didn't tell. I skipped it, did I? Look, you know.
3: I think so. Yeah, it's 999.
0: It is 999. So look, there
3: I'll
0: we go.
3: I'll get a win for that.
0: You'll get a win for that.
3: Thanks.
0: See, this is the thing. I don't normally do this program, so I'm doing this on the fly. This is like literally the second time I've done this quiz. So there's a lot of stuff.
3: You make it till you make it, but.
0: Yeah, exactly. There's a lot of stuff going on, Nathan. I've got things. I've got a press and clues and answers.
3: It's callback radio. There's no police. It's fine. You just do what you need to.
0: Okay, thank you. Now, are you just buying time so you don't have to answer this one?
3: Yeah, absolutely.
0: Okay.
3: Absolutely. I'm gonna throw a guess out there, though.
0: Yeah.
3: I'm just going to... Is it Uptown Funk?
0: Sounds very much like that, doesn't it?
3: Yeah.
0: No, that's not what it's called.
3: Umma.
0: No, it has been sampled a lot. As I've said, it is the most sampled song ever, I think. Julia Mount Garnett, who was on before, says Belgian chocolate as well. Yes, and the Belgians also invented the French fry, I think. They're very upset about France
3: like grasping.
0: Putting their hands up about that. They talk about it a lot. Oh, yeah, the 909 thing, I knew that because I watch way too many British procedurals.
3: I don't like the ABC that much.
0: No, you can watch. They're on everything now. You don't just have to watch the ABC. They're on Netflix. They're on all the streaming services. I love a good four-part British procedural. Then it just wraps up. I don't have time.
3: I thought that the Idris Elba one, Luther, would be Idris Elba would be a good enough draw to make it worth watching, but I couldn't get through the first episode.
0: There's a whole lot of different ones. You don't need to watch that. They're all over the place these days. Hey,
3: I'll let you get back to people who know the answer. Yeah,
0: well, I mean, you are assuming that there are people who know the answer and I'm not just padding talking to you, Nathan, but I appreciate it. Thank you.
3: You have a great night. I'll see you later.
0: You too. 1-300-222-612. If you think you know the name of this song by Chic, very famous. It was released on this day in 1979, the most sampled song ever. 1-300-222-612 if you would like to play the Smart Casual Quiz. We're getting to the end. That fridge magnet is well within your reach. We'll get back into it after this from Climie Fisher. Love changes everything.

0: 1987, Climie Fisher, Love Changes Everything, 612 ABC Brisbane and Queensland this morning. Yes, thank you, Shannon, for texting in the information on Trevor Chappell's last show. Julian Mount Gunnett, I hope you are listening to this because his last show is Tuesday, July 28. I knew that he said he had like a four-week lead time before the end of the show. He's doing a special broadcast from Melbourne Museum. Trevor Chappell announced last night that he was going to be retiring from the Overnights program after 26 years. He's such a great broadcaster and a top bloke, Trev. So, look, you know, Julie, you've got your fire there. You're outside. You might as well stay up and listen to it now. But then you can listen again on Tuesday the 28th, which will actually be his last show. We're getting to the end of the Smart Casual quiz tonight, and you've really been stuck on this one, the name of this disco soul song by Chic. Released on this day in 1979, the most sampled tune ever, I think, Nigel and Weeper. Hello to you.
1: I'm having a blast.
0: You're having a blast? Well, that's good to hear. Do you know the answer?
1: I don't know. Having a party.
0: Oh, is that what you, that's what you're saying for your answer?
1: Oh, yeah, it's a vague guess. I only just caught on.
0: Oh, no. It's kind of close, though, weirdly, Nigel in Weeper. Thank you. Hello, Ron in Baden.
2: G'day there. How are you going?
0: I'm well. Please tell me you know the answer, Ron.
2: I do.
0: Okay, what is it?
2: Good Times.
0: Oh. Yes. Thank goodness. Yeah. Most sampled song ever.
2: I believe it. And Latrice Freeze by Chic is excellent as well.
0: Yes, absolutely. Rapper's Delight, that's what samples it. Rapper's Delight. I was trying to think of the name of the song by Sugar Hill Gang. Ronnie Barden, thank goodness for you. You're on 612 ABC Brisbane in Queensland. What's going on in Barden tonight, Ron? What's going on at your place?
2: I'm doing a little bit of work, a bit of leftovers, getting ready for end of financial year.
0: Oh, crazy.
2: Yeah, so big times. End of financial year. Happy New Year.
0: Are you one of those people that's just excited about end of financial year?
2: Oh, I wouldn't go that far.
0: Some people are really jazzed for it, though.
2: I know, and good on them. They probably do a lot of work for it, too. Mm. Keeps the economy going.
0: And that's what we need, isn't it, Ron?
2: That's right.
0: Okay.
2: Sure.
0: Question number 10. With the resignation of UK PM Keir Starmer, the UK is heading towards having how many PMs in a decade? Is it 5, 7, or 10?
2: In 10 years,
0: mm-hmm.
2: since Brexit. Okay, so 1, 2, 3, 4. I'm going, there's more trust.
0: Ron?
2: What were the choices again, sorry?
0: 5, 7, or 10?
2: Well, I'm going to say 7.
0: Is correct.
2: Ready.
0: And it's kind of good because it takes the heat off us. Remember when we changed ours all the time? And, they had to, doctors had to stop asking, you know, for cognitive tests who the Prime Minister was. This is just confusing for everybody. Question number 11 for you, Ron, in Baden. Which classic Aussie food launched a kids' version last week with a milder flavour? Is it Chico Rolls, Milo, or Vegemite?
2: Oh, I'm going to say Vegemite.
0: It's correct. Did you know that? I was quite outraged, actually.
2: Well, spring rolls are pretty...
0: Chico roll.
2: Different to a spring roll. A bit of cabbage on that. Milo's pretty sweet, as if they'd ever changed that.
0: Oh, I don't know. Vegemite kids, apparently lighter, less salty and smoother

0: It's un-Australian not to like Vegemite.
1: Well, lots of people have labelled it being un-Australian. I don't know. Okay, question number 12. Leviticus is a new Australian horror film that released earlier this month. What state was it filmed in? Leviticus, an Australian horror film released earlier this month. What state was it shot in?
0: I'm going to say Queensland.
1: Oh. Ron, back to EOFI work for you. EOFI.
0: Oh, thank you.
1: EOFI. EOFIS.
0: This was fun.
1: It was fun. I appreciate you calling and
0: have a good night.
1: Thank you for knowing the chic thing.
0: No worries. Here anytime.
1: Okay, bye bye. Thank you to has texted in, and this is actually correct, whoever you are, music nerd. The most sampled song is actually the drum beat of Amen Brother by the Winstons. That's true. Good Times is very close though. I'm sure you would give me that. You're on 612 ABC Brisbane and Queensland. Ooh, getting close to the 8 o'clock news, and the recipient of that fridge magnet, I think, will be one of the next people that I speak with. Jerry is in Blackwater. Hello.
2: Hello, how are you?
1: Hi, I'm well. Leviticus is a new Australian horror film that released earlier this month. What state was it shot in?
2: Well, just on the name, I'd have to say Victoria.
1: Why on the name? The Vic part of it.
2: Yeah.
1: It's the main backdrop is rural parts of the states, including Geelong. Okay, question number 13. American singer-songwriter Noah Kahan, is it pronounced Kahn? I think it's Kahn. Noah Kahan spoke out on X, formerly Twitter, last night about fan behaviours at his gigs. What did he ask in his plea? A, that fans stop hitting each other. B, that fans stop hurling objects at him. Or C, that they stop defecating at his shows.
2: I don't know. Surely it can't be defecating in the shows.
1: Quick. Hitting each other. Stop.
2: No, I'm going to say, I'll just say defecating in the shows.
1: It's correct. People are insane. It sounds made up. It sounds disgusting. But he actually had to put up a viral video saying, so his post responds to a viral video displaying the fact that someone had pooped at one of his shows. He said, if you have to poop at a show, please, dear God, just go to the bathroom. You guys got to understand there's a venue worker out there with a 1,000-yard stare after dealing with that.
2: That's terrible, but it's like, I mean, people throw things at singers and whatnot.
1: Which is also isn't great.
2: Yeah.
1: But, yeah, and do you know, Olivia Rodrigo, who we were talking about last night, she also said this week that she has been able to smell fans who wear nappies at the front of her show.
2: Oh, yes, I heard that.
1: I don't know what is going on at gigs these days.
2: Yeah.
1: Yeah, Jerry in Blackwater. I reckon, Jerry, if you get this one right, you could be winning the fridge magnet. Very exciting.
2: Mm-hmm.
1: Here we go. Question number 14. The movie Supergirl came out recently. Who is the Australian actress who plays the kryptonite-fearing hero? Is it Millie Alcock or Margot Robbie?
2: I think it's not Margot Robbie. I think it's Millie Alcock.
1: It's correct. Jerry from Blackwater, you've done it.
2: Thank you.
1: Even with a poop-related question, you have won the Smart Casual Quiz tonight. You are the lucky recipient of one of the brand spanking new fridge magnets, which have just shown up. They're pretty amazing. What's your fridge magnet game like at the moment, Jerry, in Blackwater?
2: Yeah, we've got a couple there.

0: Is it one of those fridges that's absolutely packed, or are you very selective?
1: I'm just looking at my fridge now. I've got three there, and
0: only three.
1: Yeah, and I've got Kelly Higgins Devine's postcard thing.
0: Oh, so you've already got Kelly merch there.
1: Yeah.
0: It's a little shrine to Kel there.
1: And I've got a Rural for West charity that I contribute to, Fridge Magnet.
0: Right.
1: Yeah.
0: And were you going to chuck this one up there as well? Pride of Place. Well,
1: no. We're just going to have to rearrange that.
0: I think you can do it, Jerry in Blackwater. Hey, thank you so much for playing the quiz. I'll be back tomorrow. Thanks, Jerry. We're talking about bad behaviour at gigs, in fact, after 8 o'clock. Here's Joan Osborne, one of us, 612 ABC Brisbane and Queensland.

0: We're going stargazing after the 8 o'clock news. We're also going to be talking about bad gigs. Stick around for that. Time for the news now, though. It is 8 o'clock.
1: Every day better.
2: The only way we grow in life is through challenge. And I realised I really had to change my life.
3: But it's the journey that matters. Put it all on the line. You've only got one shot and you only got one life, so make it count.
1: ABC Gold Coast.
4: ABC News, I'm Eliza Getzey. Family and friends of a missing Western Australian man believed to be travelling in Mexico are appealing for help to find him. In social media posts, the family of 35-year-old Jesse Brazzisi says he has not been heard from since the 3rd of June, with his last known location in Cancun. In a statement, the Department of Foreign Affairs and Trade says it's providing consular assistance to the family of a missing Australian reported missing in Mexico. Interpol has also joined the search and has issued a yellow notice for Mr. Brazzisi. Police in Thailand, meanwhile, say an Australian man lived a normal life after allegedly murdering a teenage girl and stuffing her body inside a suitcase. Noni Edwards has more.
5: 45-year-old Simon Peter Carman was arrested on Friday at Suvarnabhumi International Airport in Bangkok. Mr. Carman's been charged with four offences, including murder. Police say he denies the charges. Thai police say he went about his normal activities after allegedly murdering 17-year-old Tunchanok Donhomla, going out, washing his clothes and talking to neighbours. The teenage girl's naked body was discovered by police in black luggage in long grass alongside a railway line, about 10 minutes' drive from where Mr. Carman had been staying. If found guilty, police say he could face between 15 and 20 years in jail, life imprisonment or the death penalty.
4: Security personnel have been deployed across South Africa because of fears anti-immigration protests could descend into widespread violence against foreigners. The BBC's Nomsa Maseko reports from a migrant camp in Durban.
6: Thousands of Malawians have been camping for the last 2 weeks. They were threatened with violence in their homes. That's what they have been telling us. The priority for all of these people who've gathered here is to leave South Africa, but it has been painstakingly slow and very frustrating for these people to be first verified, documented, be given a piece of paper that basically says that they are now being deported or repatriated out of South Africa.
4: The New South Wales Supreme Court has found airline Rex misled the market, but the corporate regulator has lost its case against three former directors of the company. Rex was found to have misled the market with an ASX update in February 2023. In the update to the stock exchange, Rex said it was optimistic the group will have positive operating profits for the full financial year. But on June 20, it announced a profit downgrade and forecast a loss for the financial year before it entered voluntary administration in July 2024. Three former Rex directors, however, John Sharp AM, Lincoln Pan and Siddharth Kotkar, were not found to have breached their directors' duties. The former executive chair, Lim Kim Hai, had previously admitted to misleading the market, and penalties against him will be determined at a later date. CSIRO testing has confirmed a suspected case from a migratory seabird found last week at Roses Beach near Esperance on WA's south coast. It means four cases of the deadly avian influenza have been confirmed so far in migratory seabirds in WA and one in South Australia. Communications and Sports Minister Annika Wells says the government doesn't want to delay its gambling advertising reforms amid calls for a committee inquiry into the laws. The government will this week introduce its crackdown on gambling ads, including limiting the number of them each hour and banning them at certain times of day. Gambling reform advocates have condemned the government's lack of consultation, calling the laws weak. But Ms. Wells says it's time for the forms to pass through Parliament.
7: Every day that gambling harm reduction advocates and their supporters in the Parliament argue for an extended Senate inquiry, further public inquiry, the other side of the fence uses that as a reason to delay implementation. And to me, delaying actual reform isn't worth further consultation on a piece that has been very publicly and prolifically discussed.
4: And after their underwhelming form against the Socceroos, Paraguay has knocked Germany out of the World Cup. Ned Hall has more.
8: For the first time ever, the Germans are out of a World Cup on penalties. Paraguay will play the winner of France and Sweden. Germany haven't won a knockout match at the World Cup since the World Cup final in 2014. Brazil made it through thanks to a last-gasp winner from Arsenal's Gabriel Martinelli against Japan. The Blue Samurai took the lead and always looked a threat on the break, but Casemiro brought the five-time winners level before a well-worked 95th-minute winner took them through, where they'll meet Côte d'Ivoire or Norway.
4: And the Socceroos will face off against Egypt in their next game early on Saturday morning. This is ABC News.
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0: 5 minutes past eight. Hope you're having an excellent evening wherever you are, right around the great state of Queensland. Sally Rope is my name, filling in for Kel for the next couple of weeks. School holidays, things get moved around. Kelly's hosting the drive program here in Brisbane. I normally do the weekends program, but I normally do it in the morning. So my sleep all over the shop, and I'll just get it right by the end of this stint. Love to hear from you wherever you are. This evening, 1300 222 612. You can send a text 0467 922 612. In fact, you will need that text number if you would like to banger or clanger this song.

0: Complicated by Avril Lavigne. I think it came out in 2002. Remember when it came out? She was completely different to the other pop girlies at the time. She was sort of all emo. She was wearing ties. You know, that makes her different. I love that song. But what do you think? Is it a banger or a clanger? 0467 922 612. I will let you know whether or not it was banged or clanged at around 8:30. Coming up a little bit later on in the program as well, when was the last time you went to a music gig? What was the vibe like? What was the crowd behaviour like? You know, when you go to a gig and everyone's like in sync and everyone's vibing, it's so good. But all it takes is one person who's maybe a bit too drunk or a bit too handsy or just playing creepy to mess the whole thing up. Sarah McLeod, singer-songwriter from the Super Jesus, has put up a post on her Instagram basically saying, guys, can you all just stop being creepy and violent at gigs? And that kind of opened the floodgates. We're going to talk to her a little bit later on, but have you experienced some of this behaviour at a gig that you've been to recently? 1-300-222-612 or 0467-922-612. Do you think it's getting better, crowd behaviour at gigs? I kind of feel like it's getting worse. I've seen some pretty dodgy stuff happen recently. I don't know, maybe because I'm older, I'm more attuned to it. But I would love to hear from you. 1-300-222-612 or 0467-922-612. But we'll go stargazing right after this.
1: Hi, I'm Nicole Dyer. Join me from 8:30 tomorrow morning for a look at what makes your community tick. You'll hear about the issues that matter from the coast to the hinterland. That's tomorrow morning from 8:30 on ABC Gold Coast.
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0: time to go stargazing. Now, Jonty is also on holidays. Dr. Rebecca McElroy, though, is filling in for him. She is an astrophysicist. She's a Vice Chancellor's Postdoctoral Research Fellow for Women in STEM at the University of Southern Queensland. Hello, Rebecca.
1: Hello.
0: Now, I had a call a little bit earlier from Julie in Mount Garnet, who was sitting outside by a fire. She sent me a picture of a beautiful big moon, which kind of has a ring around it. What's going on there?
1: Oh, good question. That was probably just clouds.
0: Okay.
1: Some interesting reflection going on with clouds. I don't think the moon's grown any rings.
0: Recently, I read that there was something called a strawberry moon that was happening at the moment. Is that related?
1: I don't know what that is.
0: Oh,
1: usually
0: okay.
1: When we're talking about, you know, these interesting moon things, it's like the moon's got like a bit of a tinge or something. But if you see an interesting kind of light effects around the moon, that's usually to do with stuff between us and it. Making the light look a little bit different.
0: We'll have to look into it a little bit more. But there is a spacecraft that NASA is trying to prevent from falling back to Earth.
1: There is.
0: What is happening there?
1: Yeah, so it's not just a spacecraft, it's a telescope. There's quite a few space telescopes up there. You've probably heard of JWST, the newest one. You've probably heard of Hubble. This one is called SWIFT.
0: Okay. Is it after Taylor? Is it Taylor related?
1: Unfortunately not. It does predate Taylor Swift's stardom.
0: I just assume everything that has Swift is related to her. Yep.
1: I think it's named after some guy.
0: Okay, fair enough.
1: Like a lot
0: of things.
1: Most things
0: are named after some guy, Rebecca. That's true. Yeah.
1: Indeed. Named after some guy. And it's quite old. It's from the early 2000s. And it's, unfortunately, its orbit is decaying at a rate that will mean that it will fall down if it's not adjusted.
0: Wow. Slightly. Okay. So why is it going out of orbit?
1: Well, orbits do decay generally. So that happens. But because it's in a fairly low orbit, additional activity in the upper atmosphere has actually caused additional drag, so kind of friction, meaning that it's decaying faster than it would otherwise.
0: Okay. So then how do you push the SWIFT telescope back into orbit?
1: Well, they're going to send a little robotic spacecraft called Link, which is cute, up there and try and reposition it, kind of push it back out of it.
0: How often does this happen?
1: Never. This is the first time.
0: Oh, okay.
1: So this will be a proof of concept.
0: Uh-huh.
1: But if this works, they'll be able to do it for other satellites and space telescopes that start, you know, falling.
0: Okay. And so obviously we don't want stuff falling out of the sky.
1: No.
0: Generally not good.
1: No, definitely not.
0: So you could send this little guy up there and push stuff back into orbit.
1: Yeah, and so it's particularly good for, you know, expensive things or things that you are getting data from. They won't use it for just random satellites that are small because they burn up in orbit and aren't really, you know, they're replaceable. But things like telescopes are, you know, billions of dollars of infrastructure. So important to figure out a way to keep those up.
0: You mentioned that it's a reasonably old one, though. Why not just, I mean, does that technology become obsolete quickly?
1: So space telescopes are a bit more resilient than ground-based ones because they are so hard to get up there. So I just checked. It went up in 2004. And these sorts of missions cost billions of dollars. So if we wanted to replace it, the investment is enormous. So it's cheaper to try and, you know, keep it going than put something new up.
0: And when are we going to see this happen?
1: When is this happening? Soon-ish, I believe. But it's going to take quite a while. So the mission is beginning now, and then they're going to get the thing up there and then do a bit of testing, repositioning. So it's not going to be a fast thing that will happen.
0: Mm-hmm.
1: I believe it's going to take, you know, several months.
0: And, you know, there's been stuff up there for a really long time, Rebecca. Mm-hmm. There's got to be a lot of sort of tech that's aging up there. Do you think we'll be seeing more rescue missions like this?
1: It's possible, certainly, if this becomes, you know, less expensive. I think I saw that this mission's going to cost about $43 million. They can kind of, you know, streamline it, make it less expensive, certainly it could be rolled out to more and more satellites.
0: You're on 612 ABC Brisbane in Queensland I've done it again. That's the first time tonight. See, this is the problem, Rebecca. I'm normally on the radio in the morning. Tonight I'm on at night. And by the end of the time that I'm on the radio, I will have it to evening and then I'll have to go back to morning.
1: Rebecca, you can just pretend you've been on holiday in a different time.
0: That's true. Dr. Rebecca McElroy is here. She's an astrophysicist and Vice Chancellor's Postdoctoral Research Fellow for Women in STEM at the University of Southern Queensland. We are talking star and space-related news of the week. One thing we know for sure, Rebecca, about space is that it's always expanding. But there's been a bit of a debate happening between scientists for decades about exactly how fast it is, and it is intensifying. What is the latest on that? Actually, explain the debate for a start, like we're five.
1: Yes, of course. Okay. So, as you say, space expanding. And the way that we measure this is, you know, you look at things in the far distant universe, you look at things slightly closer to home, and you can measure how far and how fast they are moving away from you.
0: Okay.
1: And by doing this, you can constrain a bunch of physics. And one of these kind of pillars of how we understand the universe is something called the Hubble constant. And so this is a constant that determines how fast we think the universe is expanding.
0: Okay.
1: And there are a couple different ways you can measure this. As I said, you can use methods of looking at things close to us and further away and measuring their speed and distance. And you can also do it by looking at the afterglow of the Big Bang, which is called the cosmic microwave background.
0: Wow. Okay.
1: And these two methods have been completely at odds with one another. They've had two very different answers for quite a long time about what this constant should be.
0: So, well, why do we need to know? Like, what do astronomers do with the information?
1: Well, it will allow us to model how we think the universe has evolved over time. It will allow us to predict what's going to happen in the future in particular. So if we know how fast the universe is expanding, then we can say what will go, how that will continue into the future and what will happen.
0: Okay, so which one's right then?
1: Well, that's a good question. And so you can perhaps, people have wondered, you know, has this evolved over time? Is that why we have two different measurements? Mm-hmm. But people have also suggested that, you know, it's just that the uncertainty, so how well we can measure these things is larger. And therefore that could be why these measurements don't align.
0: Okay.
1: But this new observation that's been looked at has sort of tried to resolve this tension between the two different measurements and has found that there mightn't actually be quite as much of a difference as people predicted. And it could be, you know, the way the measurements are happening is causing some of this discrepancy.
0: So they could actually kind of be talking about the same thing.
1: Yes, exactly. So it could be resolved by new observations, maybe. We shall see.
0: So when will we know? What's next? What's the next step?
1: Yeah, so this paper came out very recently. I think I saw this article. Oh, it came out today, in fact. And so it was based on gravitational waves, which are what happens when two really large objects kind of collide with each other. You get this burst of gravitational energy. Mm-hmm. And so they reanalyzed some data from a previous observation. And so this, as I say, this paper has just come out. So I think they can hopefully apply this to more and more observations of these gravitational waves and see what comes out. So hopefully, you know, in the next year or so, they'll have some more data to support this.
0: You're on 612 ABC Brisbane and Queensland. Sally Rope with you, 17 minutes past 8 on your Tuesday evening. Great to be with you. And we are stargazing with Dr. Rebecca McElroy. She's a research fellow at the University of Southern Queensland. Our last topic, Rebecca, centres on... yeah, supermassive black hole. Thank you, Muse, for that theme song. What's the latest news? Should we be worried about a supermassive black hole?
1: No. Okay, you never have to worry about a supermassive black hole.
0: They sound scary, though.
1: They do sound scary, but so these things, they're very big. They do lots of exciting stuff, but none of them are anywhere near us.
0: Okay, good.
1: So the closest one is in our own galaxy, and that's, you know, thousands and thousands of light years away. It's not going to bother us.
0: Okay. So this sounds scary that the astronomers have discovered a star being violently torn apart by a supermassive black hole.
1: Yeah, so this is a really cool phenomenon. So this is actually what I study. This is specifically what my research is on, is supermassive black holes that look different at different times, so varying objects in the sky.
0: Okay.
1: And one way that these supermassive black holes can change over time is they can gobble up a star. So what happens here is you have, you know, a galaxy with a supermassive black hole in the center. A star kind of wanders too close to the center of the galaxy, gets pulled in, torn apart, and consumed. So that's what they're calling this kind of star gobbling thing. And we call it a tidal disruption event.
0: Okay. So how often do these things happen?
1: In the universe, all the time. Mm-hmm. In galaxy by galaxy, fairly rare, I guess. It depends how many stars are in the center of your galaxy. It kind of determines how probable it is that one will get too close.
0: Yeah.
1: But this isn't a rare phenomenon.
0: Okay. So what does this tidal disruption mean then?
1: So tidal disruption means the star is tidally pulled off its orbit and then, you know, destroyed. But what this does is it provides the supermassive black hole with fuel, mm-hmm. which allows it to light up. And then the star is consumed and the fuel goes away and it dims down again.
0: Okay. So does this particular event, this particular tidal disruption, is it significant because for any particular reason?
1: Yes. So this one is interesting because the black hole that they have observed to undergo this event is not in the center of the galaxy that they are observing. So quick kind of astronomy recap.
0: Thank you.
1: You expect a galaxy to exist. You know, it's got stars, it's got gas, it's got dust, all that stuff. And in the very center, you expect to have a supermassive black hole. Everything's kind of orbiting around that. But in this system, they've observed one of these, you know, star gobbling events to happen to a supermassive black hole that is offset from the center of the galaxy.
0: A slightly off-center supermassive black hole.
1: Yes.
0: Aha. And what could that possibly mean?
1: Well, this can mean lots of different things. And I was surprised by the paper not, because my first guess would be, aha, it's undergone a collision with another galaxy. Therefore, ooh, you've got two galaxies, two supermassive black holes. But as they kind of coalesce, combine into one galaxy, for a while, there's two supermassive black holes in the center.
0: Oh, and can there be only one? Oh, they merge.
1: Yeah, eventually they merge. It takes a long time. But so what could be happening here is that because they've observed this thing to be off-center, it could be in the pre-kind of merged phase, when there's two supermassive black holes in the center of a galaxy.
0: So they'll always merge?
1: Usually. Sometimes they do get thrown out of the galaxy entirely.
0: They get kicked out. So can there be, it's like Highlander, there can be only one? Is that what you...
1: Yes, kind of, yes.
0: Supermassive black holes are like Highlander?
1: Yeah, they'll either kind of, you know, duel to the death and merge, or there'll be some kind of, you know, extremely complicated physics that happens that gets one completely thrown out of the galaxy.
0: So something like this is exciting news for you, Rebecca.
1: Yes, it's very interesting. And they've come up with a couple of different ideas of what could be going on here. They've said maybe another galaxy has fallen into this one and it's kind of all of its galaxiness.
0: A whole galaxy has been sucked into a black hole.
1: Well, no, not quite.
0: No, okay.
1: It's more like it's been kind of stripped of its shell of galaxy, and the supermassive black hole is just kind of left behind. But my instinct would be that this galaxy has undergone a collision, and that's what's happening.
0: Galaxy collision?
1: Yes.
0: How often does that happen?
1: It happens all the time.
0: Rebecca.
1: It takes a really long time, though.
0: You're blowing my mind. I'm going to need to have a bit of a lie down and think about this.
1: Yeah. I have a PhD student whose entire PhD is on galaxy collisions.
0: Wow.
1: Yeah.
0: Different worlds. Dr. Rebecca McElroy, a research fellow at the University of Southern Queensland, thank you for doing some stargazing with us tonight, and we'll catch you again next week.
1: Yes, I'll talk to you next week.
0: Thank you.
2: You could be swinging on a star.
0: Need a bit of a lie down after all of that galaxy collision and black holes being sucked into each other. It's a lot going on. 1-300-222-612 is our number here, or text 0467-922-612. I would love to hear from you if you have been to a gig recently. What was the vibe like? Did you witness any bad behaviour? We're going to chat to Sarah McLeod from the band Super Jesus. She's just come back from a big tour where they played their album Jet Age, celebrated 25 years of that album. But Sarah put up a Instagram post today just kind of saying, what's going on? What's with all the bad behaviour at gigs? Apparently she had to stop a gig because there was a big brawl that she could see from the stage. And when she put the Instagram post up, a lot of people started commenting saying, yes, this happened to me. Yes, this happened to me. What's your experience been? 1-300-222-612. We'll do it after this from 1927. That's When I Think of You. 612, ABC Brisbane and Queensland.

0: Seven from their album Ish. God, that was a huge album, 1988. Massive. That's When I Think of You. You're on 612 ABC Brisbane and Queensland today. 27 minutes past eight. Sally Rope with you in for Kelly Higgins Divine. When was the last time you went to a music gig? And what was the crowd behaviour like? There's nothing better than when a room full of people is in sync, vibing to a shared love of a particular band or artist. But one person acting creepily, super drunk or violent can wreck your whole night. Sarah McLeod is a singer-songwriter. She's just returned from a huge Aussie tour celebrating 25 years of the Super Jesus album Jet Age. She posted on her Instagram about a message she got from a fan who was describing a bad experience with a drunk guy who yelled in her face because she politely asked him to move over, prompting Sarah to share a post saying she was tired of drunk blokes in the audience acting disrespectfully. Cue a barrage of replies about gigs being ruined by blokes acting aggressively. I would love to hear from you this evening if this is something you've experienced recently and how it has affected your perception of gig going. Sarah McLeod, hello.
1: G'day, Sal. How are you?
0: I'm well. Now, listen, you've been around for a while. You've seen some stuff. Why are you posting about this now?
1: Oh, because we did a show the other day at Bateau Bay and a punch-up started in the crowd. So someone was actually filming at the time, so I was singing away and I saw this punch-up and I stopped the band and threw my guitar down and I was about to jump in and I thought, no, wait, I'll have more power if I stand above the punch-up with the microphone and point so the security can go in there. And it was fixed pretty quickly because I stopped it. And then I checked with all the girls down the front if they were okay, and some of them had been sort of pushed around because of it, and then everybody seemed okay, and then we kicked on with the show. But after that, it sort of upset me a bit, so I just put up a post saying, you know, just can everybody be cool, because music is a, like a, it's a spiritual thing, and people go there to have that connection

0: and people that you know together collectively, and it's like a collective conscience. And if you have even just one bad experience in that really vulnerable environment, it can make you not want to go to gigs ever again. So, you know, people don't realize that the little actions that maybe they don't think are important at the time can really make a big imprint on people and stay with them. Mm. And I don't like that. It's a sacred place.
1: I would have thought that a Super Jesus crowd is a bit older. Are these 50-year-olds throwing hands? Who's doing this?
0: No, they were like in their 30s. Mm. Yeah, oh, we have a very diverse range. Yeah.
1: So it was interesting to read the stories then that your post prompted, or maybe I wasn't so surprised though. A couple of years ago at a gig from a very much 80s artist, I was barked at and called a dog by a guy because I asked him to stop touching women in the crowd. I had to go and get security, who didn't seem too interested in throwing him out. Is this kind of behaviour being normalised by venues?
0: Well, I didn't realise it was still happening. I thought it was like so taboo now, because all I had really seen in most recent years were people telling me what lovely audiences we had and how people were looking after each other. So I was quite surprised by this. And when I put up the, hey, can you please stop doing it? And everybody started sharing their stories, I was a little bit taken aback. There was also some lovely stories. There was this lady who was talking about, oh, I had a great experience. I had somebody who was alone to the left of me, someone who was alone to the right of me. We held the places down the front and got each other drinks and held each other's spot so the other could go to the toilet. And they walked each other to the train station. They didn't even know each other, you know, made sure that they were all cool, which I loved. And I think that there's something about the bravery in going to a gig alone. And I think you should embrace that, because people should be able to go to gigs alone. Not everybody likes the same music, you know. Like, and if you go, well, I love that band, and all your friends go, well, I don't want to go, you should be able to feel safe to go alone. Like I have this, I have this like thing called McLeod's Wolfpack, right? And it's all these people who they get together and they go to the gigs together, and they all look out for each other. Mm-hmm. And it's not just my gigs; they go to all gigs and they meet first. Like, they didn't know each other; they just met through this. This wolf pack I put together, and they just go to all the gigs. They meet first, they go for dinner, and they all look out for each other. And so I just sort of assumed that that's what was going on everywhere. So I was a little bit sad to see that there was still some bad behaviour going on. And I think a lot of it comes down to the fact that you've got to get up the front and get that good spot. Mm. And you've got to work hard to get that spot. Mm. You see those people, like, we just walk out and go, hi. You don't think that those people, it took them ages to get that spot. They had to come down really early and stand at the front, you know, before the first support band, and then they're stuck there and they've got to work out how to get in and out. And if people come in and abuse that space and press up against them and make them feel unsafe, they have to leave that spot to go get a security guard. Mm. And then by the time they've sorted it out, you know, they can't get back into the spot. So that just, it ruins the performance. And it's hard enough to get people to come to gigs as it is, and we don't want people to feel unsafe. So I am speaking up for it, because I won't have it.
1: And that's a really good point. It is hard enough. You know, we're always talking about the cost of living crisis, people not being able to go and see gigs because, you know, everything is more expensive. So, yeah, you don't want to give them another reason not to go. Sarah McLeod is with you. She is a singer-songwriter. She's just returned from a huge Aussie tour celebrating 25 years of the Super Jesus album Jet Age. Sarah, you're speaking out about this kind of behaviour, saying it's not on. What do you hear when you talk to other artists? Are they experiencing it as well?
0: Yeah, I was, again, a little bit, oh, okay, so it's just a thing. Yeah, other artists are experiencing it as well. And it's not across the board. Most people are pretty good.
1: Yeah.
0: But what annoys me is that most people are pretty good. You know, if the whole thing was like it was in the 80s and it was like grogged up blokes pogo dancing and smashing into each other at like a punk gig, if it was that everywhere, you go, okay, this is wild. This is the scene. And you decide to be in it or you decide to not be in it. But when most of the people are really lovely and the vibe in the room is joyous, which is all I want, that's what I'm there for. And if it's just one, you know, bad egg every now and then that can spoil it for everybody, that's what annoys me, because just that tiny little thing, people don't realise that their tiny little actions can make such a big difference when everyone is jammed together so hard.

0: And what would you like to see happen then? Would you like to see venues just basically say, you know, you're out as soon as it happens?
1: Yeah.
0: Cracking down a lot more?
1: I was talking to my girlfriend about this the other day. Apparently in Japan they have this thing where they have a sign that you do with your hand and all the security guards look out for it. And if you are in trouble, you put your fist in the air and you make this sign and they'll come over. And like in the theatre, if something goes wrong during a theatre performance, the actors on stage make a cross with their forearms and everybody in the production knows to just kabuki drop the curtain and the whole thing's over because something's up.
0: Have you given a big secret away now? But anyway, that's okay. it's actually a really good point. Like, I need a security guard. This is the universal, although maybe a fist up in the air is, you just could be rocking if you did that.
1: Yeah, well, that's what I was thinking. Like, how are they going to know if someone is just, like, really getting into it? So I think, I don't know. I guess it has to be some sort of universal sign because you don't want people to, say, for example, there was a sign, right? Because I was trying to work this out. Say, for example, there is a sign and you are a female and you're standing up the front and you've got your great spot, you're right up by the crowd and you've got some heat around you with men that are making you uncomfortable. All women, it doesn't have to be men, it's just people who are making you uncomfortable. Mm. If you stand there and put the sign in the air, or whatever the hand signal may be, you know, while you're waiting for security to come, those people around you are going to go, oh, yeah, good one, and they're going to probably make it a little bit more difficult for you. Mm. So I think perhaps the security just needs to be a bit more aware of what's going on. But I think you can say, hey, put more security on, but I would like to put more faith in the fans themselves and just be aware. Mm. It's like, you know, you don't have to be like that. Just these are your friends. These are your brothers and sisters. These are not strangers. These are just people you haven't met yet. Mm. Just treat them kind and let them enjoy the show together. And if everyone just thinks that, then they won't have to put on more security. We're better than that.
0: Yeah. Sarah McLeod is here from Super Jesus, singer, songwriter. Brownie says you don't need alcohol to enjoy concerts. The music should lift your soul. Thank you, Brownie.
1: Yeah.
0: Speaking of music, let's talk about Gravity 2026.
1: Okay, so two things. Firstly, we just did the whole Jet Age tour and we had to play the whole record. And every time I go back to something old, I just want to rewrite it all the time. Because I think I know so much more now and I listen to the old tracks and I have ideas. And I kept trying to rewrite things and the band were going, no, no, McLeody, you got to do this verbatim, which is a word I love, verbatim.
0: Yes.
1: Okay, we're going to do it verbatim. So I found that difficult. But during the recording, I started just mucking around myself with it anyway. And when I have an idea, I just go for it. I don't know what it's for. If I'm getting an idea from somewhere, I respect that. I respect that channel of communication and I follow it through. I create what I've been given and then I just give it to you guys. I don't know where it comes from and I don't know why. So I for some bloody weird reason, I rewrote Gravity into this dance version.
0: Yes.
1: And I just went, I love this. And what do I do with it? And when we were in the 90s, we were signed to Warner Music, which we haven't been for years. And so now we've come full circle because Warner were like, we love it. So they signed it and now they're putting it out. And we couldn't work out because it's such a weird thing to do. Mm. So we can't say, here's the Super Jesus with Gravity as a new dance version that's different. It's just too weird.
0: Yeah.
1: And we can't say it's Sarah McLeod doing her own version of Gravity because that's just weird as well. So we did like Sarah McLeod times the Super Jesus.
0: Okay.
1: Modern and cool. And I was like, well, you know, we're just going to chuck it out there and see what people think. I personally love it.
0: So it's actually released on Friday. Is that right? We're going to get a little preview though.
1: Are you going to put a preview on there now?
0: Can I play it now?
1: Oh, yeah, I'd love you to. Yeah, go.
0: Okay. All right. Yeah. So Gravity 2026, the kids might get into it. You never know.
1: Well, we've got a turbo mix coming out too.
0: Oh,
1: kids love that shit.
0: Sarah, we're on local radio.
1: So
0: Gravity 2026, Sarah McLeod and Super Jesus. Thank you.

0: Gravity 2026, Sarah McLeod, ex Super Jesus. Sarah has just gone back to the drawing board and done a little rewrite of that classic track from Super Jesus, Gravity, that is officially out on Friday. You're on 612 ABC Brisbane and Queensland. Sally Rope is my name. And we will find out whether or not you banged or clanged Avril Lavigne's Complicated in a sec. I think it's actually pretty close this evening. I don't know. Not quite the absolute lay down misere that last night was, but we'll get to that in a sec. But have you heard about the Queensland Redistribution Commission shuffling and removing seats from state electorates? Now, this happens here in Queensland once every decade. They do a little bit of a look at where everyone has moved to, where people are living to. They chop and change electorates around. That has just happened. Moderate to significant changes have been made to 50 of Queensland's 93 electorates. The ABC's Kathy Schnitzeling spoke to Ben Rao from the Tally Room, and she started by asking him which seats had been abolished.
1: The seat of Hill in the far north of Queensland was removed. You know, that then creates effects on all the surrounding seats because those voters still need to go to a seat, and so it kind of all the surrounding seats kind of get sucked in and fill the vacuum and fill that gap. And then there's a bit of disagreement, but I would argue that I think it's Toohey in the southern suburbs of sort of the greater Brisbane area that's been abolished as well. And then two new seats have been created, the seat of Caboolture on the Sunshine Coast and the other one is Greenbank. Two new seats and two seats abolished, but a lot of seats have been redrawn and some of them have had quite significant changes made.
2: What does that mean for MPs? Because I know with Hill being abolished, Shane Knuth loses his seat, apparently for the third time that he's lost his seat. So what happens to MPs who lose their seat or who MPs whose electoral boundaries have been redrawn that then marginalises them?
1: Yeah, I mean, one of the problems for CADA's Australian Party is they represent an area that isn't growing as fast as the southeast. So if you keep the number of seats the same and if you try to make it so that everyone's votes are worth equal, what that ultimately means is that seats in the north get abolished and seats in the southeast get made. And that's a problem unless you keep adding seats to the parliament, which I think would probably be a good idea that's going to happen. And what it means is, you know, sometimes it might mean that someone can jump to a new seat. Really what we mean is the names of seats have been abolished, of course. In the case of Toohey, the reason I was a bit uncertain is there's two seats there. You could argue effectively they've been merged. But it will mean in other places MPs will have to represent new areas they don't already represent, and that means they'll be having to work hard to kind of build connections in those suburbs. In some cases, a seat has become a lot more marginal. Probably the most interesting one is Gaven on the Gold Coast, which is I think it's the only Labor seat on the Gold Coast. Mm-hmm.
2: Megan Scanlon's seat.
1: Yep. So, you know, quite a prominent member of the opposition. But on my estimate, it's now got a 3.9% LNP margin. So that's not insurmountable, but it makes things harder for her.
2: Doesn't she only hold that seat by about 0.7?
1: Yeah. So that's like a 4.6% change. It's gone from one side to the other. So it was a very marginal seat. But what's effectively happened on the Gold Coast is they've protected all of the seats that are actually on the coast by making more dramatic changes to Gaven. So all its neighbouring seats have been able to be left alone, whereas if you could have drawn them a different way where every seat on the Gold Coast shifted south and they would have all equally kind of had been impacted. But what they've done is they've said, we're going to redraw totally one of the seats and that way we can leave the rest relatively unchanged.
2: For those of us who don't understand why electoral boundaries are redrawn, 25 words or less, Ben Rao, why?
1: Because people move, populations change. Some suburbs grow faster than others. You know, if you were to rewind 50 years, the outer suburbs of Brisbane wouldn't have had many people living in them and didn't have many seats. So if we want to have fair elections where votes count equally, you have to draw the boundaries to reflect where people live today.
2: What does that mean for the regions then? Well, obviously Hill has disappeared, but what does it mean for the regions? Do their electorates just get bigger unless you make more seats?
1: Absolutely, yeah. And there's a part of the report that says maybe we should add more seats. You know, there's been a big debate in the last year about expanding the size of the federal parliament. It's actually even easier to do it in Queensland. The last redistribution, they added four extra seats. And I think there would be a case to be made that, you know, Queensland does this once every 10 years, that you should add a few seats here, a few seats there. and that would balance them out. The alternative is you make the rural seats smaller, but that effectively means rural voters, their votes are worth more than city voters, and I don't think that's a good idea.
2: It was Hill and Stretton that were abolished and Toohey was renamed to Eight Mile Plains, which brings me to my next question. There's a lot of seats that have had their names changed. Why is that?
1: What's happened is last time around they made a bunch of name changes, and this time they've kind of reversed their policy and a bunch of seats have had their names changed, sometimes back to what the old seat was. Basically, in Australia mostly what we have is at a federal level we have seats named after people. It's like an honorific. We give important people who've passed away. And at a state level we name seats after places, suburbs, things like that. Mm-hmm. But in Queensland, the last redistribution, they started naming seats after people. They did a bunch of it. And a bunch of these seats have been renamed, often back to what the name was before. Sometimes a seat just has to be renamed because the boundary gets moved and a suburb that used to be in the middle of a seat is now right on the edge and it doesn't really make sense anymore. So it does happen, but it is partly this change. It has meant, for example, that there's a bunch of seats with Indigenous names, named after Indigenous people, that have been pretty much universally removed. But it's just a change in policy that they've made to say, we're not going to name seats quite as much after people. There are still a few, though. For example, the seat of Cook is named after Captain Cook, and that's still there.
2: But it hasn't changed.
1: No, it hasn't. It hasn't. A few of the seats that have been renamed didn't change at all. Their boundaries are exactly the same, but the commission has decided we don't like how we named the seats last time and we're going to change them. Part of what's going on here as well is Queensland doesn't do this very often. Some states like South Australia and Western Australia, they redraw their map after every election. So the changes are relatively subtle, whereas because Queensland only does it once every 10 years, they have to do a lot more work when they get around to it. They'll come into effect at the next election. So your local MP keeps representing you until the election, even if you've been moved into a new seat. If there's any by-elections, they'll be held on the old boundaries. And so the next election will be in October 2028. And so, you know, at some point, politicians, parties, the media will start to talk more about these new boundaries because they're what's going to be relevant at the next election. But technically, they don't kick in until election time.
0: That is Ben Rao from the Tally Room speaking with the ABC's Cathy Schnitzeling about the recent changing, shuffling around and removal of seats from Queensland state electorates.
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0: Around 10 minutes away from the latest ABC News at 9 o'clock. We're talking a little bit earlier about the strawberry moon. Julie in Mount Garnet, hello. She was sitting out there. She was sitting outside. She had a fire happening. She was ready to listen to Trevor Chappell's last show tonight. We said it's not happening tonight, Julie. It's happening in about a month's time. She said, that's okay. I'll put the bottle of absinthe away, but I'm still going to sit outside, listen to the radio. But she sent me a picture of a beautiful moon. I thought it was something called a strawberry moon. I don't know why I thought that. But Jeanette has texted in saying, good evening, Sally. Any bushy will tell you the ring around the moon means rain. The bigger the ring, the further the rain is, the closer the ring, the sooner the rain. Thank you, Jeanette. And someone else has texted in. Hi, Sally. The strawberry moon is to do with strawberry season in the UK. The moon ring is probably an ice corona. That's from Tim. I don't think it is to do with strawberry season in the UK. Apparently, it originated from Native American communities where the June full moon coincided with short strawberry harvesting season in parts of North America. That is what I've garnered this evening. Happy to take any lovely photos of said strawberry or whatever other kind of moon it is out there tonight. Of course, I'm stuck in a studio. But what we do need to do is banger or clanger this particular song. The song that we have decided to banger or clanger this evening, and I know that we are very late for bangering or clangering, is this song by a young Canadian lass by the name of Avril Lavigne. It came out in 2002 and it's called Complicated. What did you decide? We will find out shortly.

0: Avril Lavigne and Complicated on 612 ABC Brisbane in Queensland. That was the song we were supposed to banger or clanger tonight. Well, it's an apt title for the song because it is Complicated, Lauren,
1: very
0: producer of the program. Obviously, I'm just filling in. It's complicated because we have a tie.
1: I know. And the weirdest thing is I've never encountered that before. It's been a few weeks that I've been producing for Kel. I was having a look at the tally. I was, you know, patrolling the text line, just seeing if anyone was going to break it over, you know, give it a banger or another vote for clanger, and nothing went through.
0: And because last night it was absolutely far and away clanger.
1: Yeah.
0: Tonight we've got a tie. What do we do?
1: I don't know. I reckon we decide, Sally. I reckon it's time.
0: Okay.
1: Me and you.
0: We have the casting votes. Okay.
1: Yeah. What do you reckon?
0: It's a banger.
1: I think it's a banger too. Hey.
0: Avril Lavigne. You're complicated. It's a banger because Lauren and I say so.
1: Yeah.
0: And this never happened before. We're going to have to tell Kelly that these are the rules now. We've just made them up.
1: Yeah. Honestly, if you've voted clanger, I think you're wrong, personally. I know that might be controversial, and please call me up. Tell me if I'm wrong.
0: Wait, were you even born when this came out, 2002?
1: No, that was 2 years before I was
0: born. Oh, my gosh. Get out of here.
1: All right. I'm sorry.
0: You're on 612 ABC Brisbane and Queensland this evening. Lauren Bartholomew. Yeah, thank you very much.
1: Thank you.
0: So apparently that's what happens when it's banger or clanger and it's a tie. We decide. A couple of minutes away from the news, of course, after 9:30, songs you love. The texts are already coming in. People love this segment and it's a lot of fun. It reminds me of when I was a commercial radio DJ back in the day, playing the tracks, playing the hits for people. If you have a song you would love to hear after 9:30, songs you love, send us a text 0467 922 612, and tell me the song, but also tell me why you love that song, why you want to hear it. You know, tug on the old heartstrings. Try and emotionally manipulate me. You've got a much better chance then for getting your songs on. A couple of people texting in. Sean says, good call. And he says it is a banger. So we made the right decision. Well done, us. So that is coming up. And also, can you believe it has been 40 years since this film came out?
2: A legendary figure about to encounter a world more treacherous than any he has ever known.
3: G'day. Big Dundee from Australia. How are you?
4: I'm fine. How are you?
3: Just came down for a couple of days. Probably see you around.
0: Yeah. 40 years since Crocodile Dundee came out. Crazy. And it was celebrated at the Vision Splendid Film Festival in Winton. We will hear more about that after the news. But it's time now for the 9 o'clock news.
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0: or weeks ago. Nick Perpich has the story.
1: 35-year-old Jesse Bruzzese, whose family's from the Mandurah area south of Perth, was travelling overseas when he went missing. In social media posts, his family says he last spoke to them on June 3 and his last known location was Cancun, Mexico. They're asking anyone who's seen him to contact them or police. Interpol has issued a yellow notice for police around the world to be on alert for him. The Department of Foreign Affairs and Trade said it was providing consular assistance to the family of an Australian reported missing in Mexico. In 2024, Perth brothers Jake and Callum Robinson and their American friend Carter Rode were murdered while on a surfing trip in Mexico.
0: Thai police say an Australian man charged with the murder of a teenage girl lived his normal life, going out, washing his clothes and talking to neighbours during the day after the alleged crime occurred. Local police have charged 45-year-old Simon Peter Carman over the murder of Thai teenager Tunchanok Donhomla after they found her body stuffed in a suitcase near the coastal city of Pattaya. They say Mr. Carman has confessed to killing the teenager after an argument, but that he has denied the charges against him. The ABC has contacted Mr. Carman's family for comment. The British Prime Minister Keir Starmer has just announced an extra $29 billion to fund the UK's armed forces. The BBC's Frank Gardner has details.
2: This, says the MOD, will be the largest ever drone investment in UK armed forces. Not before time, say military commentators, who note how drones have recently transformed the way war has been fought in Ukraine and the Strait of Hormuz. The transformation will apply to all three services. The Royal Navy will receive a raft of surveillance, reconnaissance and attack drones. The Army is to get uncrewed ground vehicles, similar to the ones deployed with such effect on the front line in Ukraine. And the RAF will get autonomous fighter jets that will fly alongside planes with the pilots still in the cockpit.
0: The World Health Organization says Venezuela's healthcare system is under significant strain, with some hospitals damaged and others missing staff after deadly twin earthquakes last week. More than 1,700 people have been killed and 5,000 injured after hundreds of buildings were flattened or damaged by the back-to-back 7.2 and 7.5 magnitude quakes. At least three health centers are critically damaged and six others are damaged or only partially functional. Back home, Labor MP Josh Byrne says the eSafety Commissioner's powers should be bolstered to tackle online hate speech. Today, Mr. Burns, who is Jewish, made a submission to the Anti-Semitism and Social Cohesion Royal Commission, which this week is hearing from victims of online abuse. Mr. Burns has told 7:30 he, his partner Victorian State MP Georgie Purcell and their six-month-old child have frequently been the subject of online hate. Mr. Burns says the primary responsibility to stop the spread of hateful material rests with social media companies.
3: But if they fail to take adequate action or to be accountable, then I think the eSafety Commissioner should have a remit to be able to take action. Right now, the eSafety Commissioner is limited in what they can do in terms of if someone is putting out racist material.
0: The New South Wales Supreme Court has found Rex Airline misled the market, but the corporate regulator has lost its case against three former directors of the company. Noni Edwards has more.
4: The court found Rex misled the market with an ASX update in February 2023, saying it was optimistic the group would have positive operating profits for the full financial year. But on June 20th, it then announced a profit downgrade and forecast a loss for the financial year before entering voluntary administration in July 2024. Three former Rex directors, however, John Sharp AM, Lincoln Pan and Siddharth Kotka, were found not to have breached their directors' duties. The former Executive Chair Lim Kim Hai had previously admitted to misleading the market, and penalties against him will be determined at a later date.
0: And Nationals leader Matt Canavan says he'd like to see an inquiry into the government's proposed changes to gambling advertising laws. The government's expected to introduce its bill banning some gambling ads this week. Senator Canavan says he'll be looking closely at the legislation it puts forward.
5: There is a serious concern that the government has fallen short here and there needs to be greater protections, especially for children, against the tsunami of betting ads and odds and other advertising material they're exposed to.
0: This is ABC News.
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8: 5 minutes past nine, after 9:30 this evening. Songs you love. Get your requests in now. 0467 922 612. But tell me why you want to hear the song as well. Tug on the old heartstrings. Emotionally manipulate me. That's what I want from you this evening. Then I'm much more likely to choose your request. 0467 922 612. Coming up before that, though, you are going to hear from a busy mum who, strangely enough, is looking for more laundry to fold. You'll find out why. And they've rolled out the red carpet on the red dirt to celebrate 40 years of Crocodile Dundee. I'll take you there next. And there was also talk of what might be the next big Aussie film. The Vision Splendid Film Festival sounds like such an excellent event in Winton. I really hope to get there one year. We'll do it after this from Rock Set, though. The Look, 612, ABC Brisbane and Queensland.

0: A rock set and a look. You're on 612 ABC Brisbane and Queensland this evening. Great to have you company on the evening's program. Sally Rope is my name. Kelly Higgins Devine is doing the drive show in Brisbane for a couple of weeks, which is why you have me for a couple of weeks. And I think I've only said it's morning once, so I feel like that's good so far this evening. send me a text, 0467 922 612, songs you love on the radio after 9:30. If there is a song you would like to hear, text me the name of said song and then tell me a good reason why you would like to hear it, 0467 922 612, and then we just play a bunch of the songs that you love after 9:30. Right now, though, can you believe it has been 40 years since one of Australia's most beloved films premiered on the big screen? Do you remember where you went to see this movie?
1: A legendary figure about to encounter a world more treacherous than any he has ever known.
2: G'day. Big Dundee from Australia. How are you?
3: I'm fine. How are you?
2: Just came to town for a couple of days. Probably see you around.
4: You got a light, buddy?
5: Yeah, sure.
2: Yeah. And your wallet.
6: He's got a knife.
5: That's not a knife. That's a knife.
1: Crocodile Dundee.
0: Do you remember where you went to see it? I feel like I must have seen it on video. I don't think I went to the cinema to see it, but the old videotape certainly got a good run, definitely in the late 80s there. Well, it has been 40 years since Mick Dundee pulled out that massive knife when he was held up with a switchblade, and 40 years since the iconic Never Never Safari truck was stopped in its tracks by a water buffalo. Well, that truck is back alongside some Aussie actors and directors as they gathered in Winton to celebrate Australian filmmaking, and the ABC's Jay Carstens was there.
7: It's a sight not too uncommon for fans of one of Australia's most successful films. A dusty safari truck packed with Aussie actors driving through an outback town. However, this time it's not a scene from Crocodile Dundee, but the beginning of the Winton Vision Splendid Outback Film Festival. Stepping out from the restored truck as it pulled up in front of Winton's Royal Theatre was special guest, actor, and partner of late Dundee producer John Cornell, Delveen Delaney.
8: Means so much, particularly to be in the truck. I'm so glad to get it back and get it completely restored and running again. And it sounds like the beautiful beast it's always been.
7: It's been 40 years since Mick Dundee and Sue Charlton's trip from Walkabout Creek to the streets of New York first captivated audiences.
8: Showcased the outback to Australians as well as to the world, and people flocked here. As a result, there's only one Paul Hogan and one John Cornell, and those two guys pulled off that little fish out of water story so beautifully.
7: The Outback Festival has run annually for the last 13 years, drawing out fans of Australian films to the red paddocks of Western Queensland.
9: I've been coming out here for 11 years and we just love the uniqueness of it and the actual festival itself.
7: That's Jenny Stevenson, a self-confessed cinephile and festival volunteer from the Sunshine Coast.
9: Mainly I coordinate the volunteers, so we do the ticketing. And then also I do help with some of the setting up of things. We get dressed up and it's so beautiful out here in the country. I mean, it's really quite arid out here, but it's full of other things, you know, full of life, full of personalities.
10: Could I have one ticket to Crocodile Dundee?
7: With the historic open-air theatre booked out for the Dundee screening, festival curator and film lecturer from the University of New South Wales, Dr. Gregory Dolgopolov, says the desire for Aussie productions remains strong.
11: This is an opportunity to really overdose on Australian films. And for a lot of people, they live a long way from a cinema that will screen Australian films. And some cinemas just don't screen any Australian films at all. Look, I think the future is audiences. I think audiences really want Australian films. I think they want Australian stories. Rather than pouring millions into overseas productions, hosting them here, you know, providing money for Australian films, Australian writers, I think that's really the future.
7: It's a view backed up by the director of another famous Aussie movie.
12: Festivals like this are beautiful because they're still about what cinema is.
3: It's a kind of church, you know. People come from everywhere. They come here and they sit together as a collective group in a space. They enjoy each other's company. They share a story together in the same room. And that doesn't happen when you watch something at home. This is beautiful.
7: That's Kriv Stenders, best known for his work directing the Red Dog films.
3: There aren't many places in the world where you can sit under the stars and watch a movie on these old campus chairs. It's very, very special.
7: Winton has been the backdrop for several iconic productions, including Mystery Road, The Proposition, and recently ABC's Total Control series. And it looks like film crews will be returning in the not-too-distant future.
3: This is my third time to Winton. I was here last year reccing for a film that I'm hopefully going to be making next year out here. There's a great network here and a great energy here that's very conducive for filmmaking. So, yeah, I'm really excited and really hopeful that we'll be here rolling the cameras later next year.
7: The unique landscapes of Outback Australia set to stun viewers here and abroad.
8: It's got the most amazing topography. It's interesting. It's varied. There's mountain ranges. It's crocodiles. Awe-inspiring. And it's full of wonderful people.
0: Delvin Delaney there, and the Never Never Safari track ending that report from Jay Carstens. Really want to get to the Vision Splendid Film Festival at some point. Sally Rope with you this evening. Keep those texts coming in for songs you love. I'll get some of them on the radio for you after 9:30. Coming up next, though, we're going to hear from a busy mum who is, strangely enough, looking for more laundry to fold. We'll find out why after this from Vanessa Carlton. 1,000 miles, 612, ABC Brisbane and Queensland.

0: Lots of singing along in the studio and the production booth to that one. Vanessa Carlton, 1,000 Miles on 612 ABC Brisbane and Queensland. 20 minutes past nine. Keep those texts for songs you love coming. We'll get some of them on the radio for you shortly. Right now, though, laundry seems like a never-ending task. As soon as you wash, hang, dry and fold one basket, there is another dirty one waiting to be done. But a Toowoomba mum is on a mission to try and fold more than 1,000 baskets of clean laundry. It means there's teetering towers of towels, stacks of high-vis vests and neatly arranged piles of T-shirts growing higher at Danica Slack's home. As Grace Nakamura discovered, once the word got out about the side hustle, her washing basket went from full to overflowing.
1: So this is my folding room. Usually it's just chockers full of baskets in here.
2: Danica Slack has arms of steel.
1: My arms don't get sore, but my feet do from standing for hours on end.
2: She set herself the challenge of folding 1,300 baskets of washing in the next 3 months and is charging 10 bucks a basket. It's a side hustle she's taken on as a stay-at-home mum of four so that she can pay off her current car's finance and buy a seven-seater.
1: So I worked out how much I owe on my finance and then worked out how many baskets at $10 each I'd need to fold in order to meet my goal to pay off my car. So we have a small sedan at the moment and our twins are upgrading from capsules to actual car seats, which won't fit as I still have like a four-year-old in a car seat as well, so I need a car big enough, so we need to upgrade. I mean, we can manage, but not once these twins upgrade their seats, because then I will be stuck at home.
2: The idea came to her while she was folding washing, unsurprisingly.
1: Oh gosh, I'm washing like 2-3 loads a day with four kids, especially messy twins. I was sitting there thinking, this is such easy, you know, work. I could be a home mum and still make an income. And then I thought I could probably pay off my car doing this.
2: Danica posted to social media about her challenge, asking if people wanted their washing folded. The answer was a resounding yes.
1: Everyone went crazy. Yeah, I had lots of messages. I had people that don't even need their washing folded. They would message me, get me to fold their clothes just so they could support the challenge. And then I got people donating. So majority is just busy mums that have lots of kids, and then there's parents and people with sick children or sick partners or disabilities. There's like a whole lot, even people that just work and are too busy.
2: In 2 weeks, she's folded 200 baskets, making $2,000.
1: There's actually some mornings I wake up and there's already a few baskets on my front step. Hi, Georgia.
3: Hey, how you going?
2: Georgia Strohfeld has known Danica since school and she's been a regular customer.
3: I love it. I wish I had her determination. I couldn't do it. My arm's aching just holding this.
2: She says as a busy mum herself, she sees the value in such a service.
3: Motherhood is very messy. It's constant. You can clean up like for 2 hours and then 5 minutes later it's just mess again. Not everyone has the time or the energy to want to do that, especially after a long day of work.
1: My brain works like I find a problem and create a solution. So I found a problem in my own life and offered a solution for other mums, because I suffered postnatal depression and I guess I'd want to help another mum feel one less weight off their shoulders.
2: Danica has been through a lot. In 2024, she and her partner were in a serious car crash in which the passenger of the other vehicle died.
1: Thankfully, we got out of it pretty untouched. Because of the trauma and stuff, I wasn't in the mindset to go back to work. Plus, finding out I was pregnant with twins a week later was just way too overwhelming.
2: The young family moved to Toowoomba, 130 kilometres west of Brisbane.
1: We ended up homeless because I couldn't afford the rent, and then moved down here and then started a cleaning business to keep a roof over our head. And at the start, I was just sleeping on lounges, sleeping on people's floors with the kids. And then I ended up going to Housing Hub and yeah, they got us a motel for 2 weeks and I decided to really try hard and get a rental.
2: They successfully applied for a rental property and have been living in a house ever since. But Danica says financial stress is always looming.
1: I don't know, I'm always thinking outside of the box. I don't want to work for someone else, so I come up with ideas to earn my own money.
2: While most people pop on a podcast or binge a TV show while folding washing, Danica isn't most people.
1: So I actually listen to a sound frequency machine because it like helps me ground myself so I'm not so overwhelmed and stressed with all the folding.
4: Are there particular items of clothing that are your favourite to fold or that are your least favourite to fold?
1: Favourite to fold would be jeans. Least favourite would be G-strings.
4: Why is that?
1: Because you just can't fold them. It's like folding a bit of rope.
2: And as for her own family's washing...
1: Yes, I've actually had to put a pause on my own just for my own sanity. I might actually find some other mum that wants some extra cash and pay her to fold my own.
0: That's Toowoomba mum Danica Slack ending that report from Grace Nakamura.
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0: 26 minutes past 9. I reckon it's time. I think I can start it a little bit early tonight, songs you love, because those texts have been coming in. And this is actually, look, I know that I've only hosted this program 2 nights so far. This is my favourite part because it takes me back to why I got into radio in the first place is because I love talking to people and I love talking to people about music and I love playing music. And it's kind of taken me back to when I used to be able to take requests as a commercial radio DJ back in the day. So if you have a song that you would like to hear, 0467 922 612, send it in and send me the reason that you would like to hear the song. First cab off the rank tonight. Who shall I choose? I know. Hello, Baron in North Queensland. Baron says, requesting Ballroom Blitz by The Sweet because it's my radio request song. It has never been played. Blasphemy. I've requested it lots. Will you be the one? Yes, Baron. Yes, I will.

With a wink of her eye.

0: One of the many, many songs co-written by Queenslander Mike Chapman with Nikki Chin, Ballroom Blitz, which was a hit, of course, for glam rock band The Sweet way back in 1973. Our first cab off the rank tonight, our first request and songs you love. And that was for Baron in North Queensland. There you go. You reckon you've requested it a couple of times? I don't know because I'm not normally doing this shift, but I'm going to take your word for it. And now I've played it for you. If you have a song that you would like to hear, you can be part of Songs You Love this evening. Send me a text 0467 922 612. This is just, you know, time of the evening. We just play some cool songs that you guys request. Now, I've got to say hello to this person who calls himself Little Brother Trucker, who was texting a couple. He did text in last night as well and says that he wants to request his anthem, Hard to Be Humble by Mac Davis. Now, this song is, it's a novelty song, right? And there's only like one good bit to this song. So I'm going to play the good bit.
1: Oh, Lord, it's hard to be humble.

There you go. That's a good bit of Hard to Be Humble. Hopefully that will be enough for you. You can text in 0467922612 if you have a song you would like to hear as a part of Songs You Love. Now, a little bit earlier, we got a call. An actual person on the telephone called up. Her name is Tara, and she has a song that she would like to dedicate to her friend Jackie because she reckons that this song describes her friend Jackie to a T. I mean, I think that means Jackie's cool. Sounds like Jackie's cool. Anyway, the song that she requested to dedicate to Jackie was this one, which is an absolute corker, from a singer who I was surprised to realise is still alive, actually. She's only 80. Ginny C. Riley, Harper Valley PTA, country and western, 60.

0: 68. Jenny C. Riley, Harper Valley PTA, a song that has been covered by Loretta Lynn, Dolly Parton, Lynn Anderson, and me at karaoke several times, written by Tom T. Hall. It became a huge hit in 1968. It topped the Billboard Hot 100 and the Hot Country Songs charts, which was quite amazing at the time. In fact, a feat not repeated by a female artist until one Dolly Parton in 1981 with 9 to 5. That was for Tara. On the Road, she dedicated that song to her friend Jackie because it describes her to a T. Do you have a song you would love to hear? Text 0467922612. Tell me why you would like to hear it as well. A little brother trucker feels ripped off because I only played the chorus of Hard to Be Humble by Mac Davis. He says, what in the Sam hell? Well, yeah, there's just like one good bit of that song. Someone else says Mac Davis deserves more. Does he, though? I feel like he doesn't. Love to hear your requests this evening. Keep them coming, 0467922612. We'll do more songs you love after this.
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0: 20 minutes away from the 10 o'clock news and we are bang, smack bang in the middle of songs you love. Time of the evening where you can just text me in a song you would like to hear. I always love the reasoning behind it as well because that's going to sway me, I reckon. If you can tug up the old heartstrings and kind of maybe give us a good memory, it's going to be helpful. It's going to sway which way I choose. 0467922612. So that last song, Jenny C. Riley, that was from 1968. Let's play something a little bit more modern, shall we? Hello to Margie, who says, hi, Sally, can you play This Is How You Feel by The Preachers, a great live Australian band? Yeah, they are great. I love The Preachers. I saw them twice last year, Brunswick Heads and the Croxton in Melbourne. They started playing again after some years in retirement. Jeez, they're not very old. Young retirement there. Yes, The Preachers, This Is How You Feel. Great track. Great Aussie track. Let's hear it. For Margie, 612, ABC Brisbane and Queensland. Keep those songs you love coming.

The Preachers, Is This How You Feel? Great Aussie band from Sydney who put together in 2010, disbanded in 2021, but they kind of got back together in 2024. Margie is loving that one, and she was the person who called in and requested. She's seen them play a couple of times. This is Songs You Love on 612 ABC Brisbane and Queensland. Send me a text, a song that you would like to hear. Little Brother Trucker, still not happy that I didn't play Hard to Be Humble by Mac Davis in its entirety. This is a segment called Songs You Love. The listeners, not for you to judge whether it's worthy. I'm telling Kelly on you. Well, I hate to tell you, Little Brother Trucker, we get to choose which songs that we play. That's why we like to get you to text in a reason for liking the song. And I mean, like, honestly, though, Mac Davis, I'd Be Humble. That's just, there's only one good bit of it, and it's the chorus. Like, that's it. The rest of it's just the same, over and over. This is a hill I will die on. Feel free, though, to text in another song that you love. 0467 922 612. We've got time for a couple more. The next slot goes to Jeff in Dalby. Hello, Jeff. Can you please play Lynn Anderson's Rose Garden for Songs You Love? Huge song, this one. I think it won a Grammy for Best Country Performance in 1971. Originally by Joe South, Lynn Anderson then recorded it and had a big hit with it. But Jeff would like to dedicate it to his late Uncle Gary. It was one of his favourite songs. We absolutely then can play this for you, Jeff, and your Uncle Gary.

From 1970, Lynn Anderson and Rose Garden on 612 ABC Brisbane and Queensland. That was for Jeff in Dalby, who requested that because it was one of his late Uncle Gary's favourite songs. It's a great song. Lynn Anderson's got a beautiful voice. It was a big hit around the place. You're on 612 ABC Brisbane and Queensland. Sally Rope with you this evening. Little Brother Trucker is absolutely going off on the text. It's quite interesting because I've got, what's the guy's name who wanted Ballroom Blitz? Baron in North Queensland, who's just absolutely loving the fact that I played his song. He's like, this is amazing. You know, I'm very, very happy that you played it. You've changed my life. It's a notable event. And then Little Brother Trucker is saying, the reason that you need to play Hard to be Humble is it's my anthem. Well, we figured that out by the amount of texts you've sent in, Little Brother Trucker. And Stuart says, just tell Little Brother Trucker that he's soft. Okay, that's it. That's all I'm reading from him. Unless he texts him with another song, 0467 922 612. Got time for a few more songs that you love. And look, I'm going to play this one for Brownie, who texts in all the time, just about a whole bunch of stuff. The Rubens. Let's get some newer stuff on for a bit. This is Good Mood for Brownie.

The Rubens, Good Mood on 612 ABC Brisbane and Queensland. That is a song loved by Brownie, who has texted in for Songs You Love, which is the segment which you are listening to right now. I play some songs that you love. I'm not going to play all the songs, but it helps if you give me a good reason and you request a good song. 0467 922 612. A little bit of time left. I've actually played a lot of songs tonight because I've played a lot of short songs. Normally we, you know, sort of like the songs we play are like 3-4 minutes, but I think I played a lot of 2-minuters tonight, songs that are sort of under 3 minutes. So that helps. What to play next? What to play next? So much power in this, choosing the requests. I love it. Yes, Brownie, that's nice. Yes, you're welcome, my friend. He takes it in, saying thanks, Sally. This one. Okay. Hey there, awesome radio to listen to. See, that's good. Buttering me up from the get-go. I like that strategy. Please, can you play Pink Floyd's Wish You Were Here, as it reminds me of my ex-late partner and son's father. Aw, heartstrings. Bless his soul, we all miss him. That's Bridget in far north Queensland. Yes, Bridget. Yes, I can.

0: The title track from their 1975 album, Wish You Were Here, Pink Floyd, getting the last berth on tonight's Songs You Love for Bridget in North Queensland. Glenn is texting in going, oh, Pink Floyd, clanger. How could you clanger that, Glenn? It's a great song. I'm not a huge Pink Floyd fan, but I do really like that song. Another chance to get some songs that you love on the radio tomorrow night after 9:30. Will it be as contentious as tonight's episode of Songs You Love? Who knows? Make sure you tune in tomorrow from 6:30 in Brisbane, 7 o'clock around the rest of the state. I'll be back on your radio with the lovely Vicar and Linda Ball. Oh, my goodness. I love hearing them sing. Their harmonies are wonderful. They've just been a part of the Australian music fabric, the Australian music universe for so long, haven't they? And they've got a new album out. They are touring as well. We will chat with Vicar and Linda tomorrow. Tune in then. Right now, though, time for the news. It's 10 o'clock.
1: Voices you trust.
2: Mum loved a party. She loved having a drink. She loved celebrating, bringing people together.
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3: ABC News, I'm Eliza Getzy. The Department of Foreign Affairs and Trade says it's providing consular assistance to the family of an Australian reported missing in Mexico. Interpol has issued a yellow notice for 35-year-old West Australian Jesse Brazzese. On social media, Mr. Brazzese's family says he hasn't been heard from since the 3rd of June, with his last known location, the holiday destination of Cancun. UK Prime Minister Keir Starmer has unveiled his long-delayed defence investment plan, promising an increase of nearly $29 billion in funding to better equip Britain to fight future wars.

0: He'll take his plan to Ankara for a NATO meeting next week, likely to be his last foreign engagement. Mr. Starmer has acknowledged new governments could build on his blueprint and says the UK needs to stand more firmly on its own two feet.
1: We must do what it takes to meet this new world head on, to keep our country safe and seize the opportunities that come from investing in our sovereign strength. That is what we're doing. That's why we're transforming a defence programme that, frankly, for too long has been underfunded and unsuited for threats that we face.
0: Meanwhile, Qatar's foreign ministry says US envoy Steve Witkoff and President Donald Trump's son-in-law Jared Kushner will be in Doha to meet Qatari mediators to discuss US-Iran negotiations. But the ministry adds there will not be a high-level meeting between Washington and Tehran. The diplomacy follows exchanges of fire over the weekend that have tested the interim accord between the United States and Iran, signed on the 17th of June. The pact allows 60 days for the two sides to negotiate a permanent truce in the conflict. Thai police have released new details about the death of a 17-year-old girl who police allege was murdered in Thailand by an Australian man. Kaysen Ho has more.
2: Local police have charged 45-year-old Simon Carmen over the murder of Thai teenager Tunchanok Donhum La after they found her body stuffed in a suitcase near the coastal city of Pattaya. Police allege Mr. Carmen met the teenager in the early hours of last Thursday morning and took her back to his condominium. A friend of the girl has told police Ms. Donhum La texted her upon arriving, saying she was in his room and it was very messy. The friend says she then lost contact. Thai police say Mr. Carmen has confessed to killing the teenager after an argument, but say he has denied the charges against him.
0: Police officers have been deployed across South Africa because of fears anti-immigration protests could turn violent. South African President Cyril Ramaphosa has urged those planning to take part to do so without intimidation, threats or ultimatums. The planned protests mark an unofficial deadline set by campaigners for all undocumented foreigners to leave the country. Many have already fled to escape violence and intimidation. Back home, the federal government's used additional safety powers for the first time to cut off funding for an early education service. Last year, Labor passed reforms allowing it to stop providing Commonwealth funding to childcare centres that don't meet national safety and quality standards. The government had issued a warning to Laugh and Learn Family Daycare Education and Training in Victoria, but Education Minister Jason Clare says the service continued to not meet the standards.
3: Mr. Speaker, this is not the end. This is just the start. The truth is that this work will never end and we'll continue to take the steps we need to take to keep our kids safe.
0: A former partner at KPMG turned whistleblower says there are systemic issues in the professional services sector that need to be addressed. Two Ernst & Young employees were on secondment to the Commonwealth Bank when it's alleged they looked up the Prime Minister's personal banking details. One of the men and another man who was not an EY employee were charged with accessing restricted data without authorisation. University of Wollongong professor and former whistleblower Brendan Lyon says it's very concerning.
4: You've got a couple of junior people who've done something allegedly criminal and certainly stupid, but they've done it through a lack of experience, wisdom and understanding. On the other hand, you're seeing exposures of systemic misuse of client data at the most senior levels of the Big Four firms.
0: And Socceroos winger Christian Volpato says he's glad he chose to represent Australia and not Italy as he prepares to take on Egypt in Dallas in round of 32 clash at the FIFA World Cup. Volpato says it just feels right to represent Australia.
5: I'm grateful that I made my decision. It came from my heart and, you know, some things may take longer than others. Some people are different. But with me, you know, I felt it was time and so happy I made the decision.
0: This is ABC News.
6: Hello, it's Bern Young with the latest weather for what will be the first day of the new financial year. And it's still going to be partly cloudy for the Gold Coast. Chance of some morning fog about the hinterland and only a slight chance of a shower with light winds. A top expected of 23 degrees for Wednesday and an overnight low of 12 degrees. The very latest weather and more when you wake up with Trevor Jackson for Brekkie at 5 on ABC Gold Coast.

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1: Yes, well, hello and how are you? Philip Clark with you on ABC Radio. It's Tuesday night. It's the last day of the month. I know, June the 30th. Petrol gets more expensive tomorrow. Did you fill up tonight? I hope you did. 1-300-800-222 is my number. It's the first hour of the program. 6 past 10, 6 past 8 in WA. It's 24 to 10 in South Australia and in the Northern Territory. Hi to everyone. We are right through the Pacific, as you know, courtesy of Radio Australia. 6 past 10 in Port Moresby, in Tuvalu, Fiji, in Kiribati at 6 past midnight, in Tonga and Samoa at 6 past 1, and in Port Vila at 6 past 11. And we are, of course, right around the world, courtesy of the World Wide Web. So wherever you are, you should be getting us loud and clear. No transmission repairs tonight, problems. So wherever you are around the country, you should be getting us on broadcast. But remember, other ways to listen, you can grab us on your TV, Channel 25, or grab us on the ABC Listen app, which is a great way to do it anyway, because then you can get hold of our podcasts as well. First up tonight, Justin Bott, Community Information Officer with Services Australia, is in. Justin's always usually in demand. He knows everything about pensions and benefits. So if you're in receipt of, or you're thinking of applying for, or you've got problems with some aspect of what's going on with your pensions or benefits, then, or your concession cards, then give him a call. 1-300-800-222. Lines are free and he knows pretty much everything about all these topics. And if he doesn't know, he'll find out for you. 1-300-800-222 is the number. So grab one. Lines are free. You'll get through right now. I mentioned our podcast, by the way, which you can get through the ABC Listen app. Just put Nightlife into the search bar and away you go. There's a whole raft of things there, including last night's conversation with Dr. Nick Tiller about the health and wellness lie. This is a little bit from the chat last night.
2: There's a very simple couple of bits of data that we can pull in here, and data speaks for itself. So health and wellness is a $7 trillion global industry. That's US dollars. Mm. And in the next couple of years, it will increase by another couple of trillion dollars. And this is such big business that if you took 3 industries that are ubiquitous to modern life, so that is smartphones, fast food, and all social media platforms combined, their market value doesn't even come to half of the global health and wellness industry. So this is a huge, huge business. And as you rightly said, spending has been going up year on year over the last couple of decades. It's now at an all-time high. But if you look at population health, in every way that it can be meaningfully quantified, it's getting increasingly desperate.
1: Yeah, Nick Tiller, he's there. Look, there's lots of other stuff on the podcast as well. So check it out. Just go to the ABC Listen app and you can get it that way. Or you could stream it directly, of course, off our website, abc.net.au/nightlife. All right, coming up tonight, thanks, Joe from Long Warwick. Joe just texted in a text saying, can we please welfare check our phone-in truck drivers after that terrible crash on the Hume Highway tonight? Yeah, well, good point, Joe, and thank you for remembering it. I hope everyone listening, we had lots and lots of truckies who listened to the program and called the program, etc. It happened just outside of Goulburn at Bredalbin, and it was a layover, fortunately not on the road, and amazingly nobody seems to have been seriously injured. But a terrible truck crash, fuel tanker was involved. I mean, it was a total mess. Let's look at the aerial photos of it. But I immediately thought of them, says Joe. No, so did I too. Thanks, Joe. He says, by the way, Phil, what's the name of that yummy potato from Tasmania? I don't see the association here, Joe, but you'd be thinking of the pink eye, I suspect. The pink eye spud, Joe, but thanks for your text as well. If you'd like to text in tonight, always welcome 0467 922 702 if you would like to text. Calls, of course, on 1-300-800-222 is the number. First up tonight, the July indexation and the new financial year changes bring major updates to Australian tax brackets and super limits and welfare eligibility thresholds and minimum wages. What do you need to keep an eye on, and what do you need to do if you receive Centrelink payments? Apart from these, maybe you just need to check if you can get any unpaid benefits back into your pocket. Well, a chance to have your questions answered tonight. Justin Bott, Information Officer with Services Australia, is in. You

0: Now, Justin, he's been here on the program a number of times in the past. He's full bottle on all government payments and who can access them. He'll also share some tax time tips and give us those important reminders for the 1 July indexation changes in the new financial year. As I mentioned, you've still got time. Before the clock ticks over to midnight, make sure you're filled up, because after midnight, the price of petrol is going up about 16 cents a litre because the government's halved the indexation benefit. As you know, they knocked all the indexation off, 32 cents a litre. Half of it's going back on tonight. So there's still relief, but that's only on for another month, and the indexation change will tick over after midnight. Don't ask me why. For fuel already in the ground there, the price will change. But as you know, it will, won't it? We could talk about that later. 1-300-800-222 if you would like to. Don't ask Justin about that because he's got he's in the same boat as everybody else. All right, what else is up tonight? Oh, in Australian history tonight, a great story from Michael Adams about the very first live sports broadcast covering the Ashes back in 1930. Now, I'm sure you've heard that story about those early broadcasters, you know, doing the pencil to indicate the sound of the bat hitting the ball as they were getting information from England. That came a little bit later. The very first ones were a bit cruder than that, but they took Australia by storm. People were astonished. This was the days of Bradman, of course, and the great 250s and 350s he'd scored. People were entranced that here is this. Well, it wasn't live, but it was about as close to it as you could kind of get at the time with the technology. Michael Adams will talk to us about it. Back in 1930, the very first live sport, well, live in inverted commas, sports broadcast covering the Ashes. What else? Oh, Peter Marks on tech, by the way. Why do so many kids seem to evade the social media ban? It's illegal for social media for kids under 16 to be on social media. It's not the responsibility on them, it's on the tech companies, but apparently, according to surveys, 85% of kids are still there. So what's going on and what's going wrong in that sense? Peter will have some thoughts about all of that as well. We'll play the Mighty Challenge. Of course, someone's got to win, so hey, it may as well be you. Make sure it is. That's a bit later on. Keep the number handy, 1-300-800-222 is my number.
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0: All right, Justin Bott is with us, Community Information Officer with Services Australia. Lines are open, 1-300-800-222, or the text line 0467-922702. Justin, good evening to you. Welcome back.
3: Thank you so much for having me.
0: Did you manage to fill up?
3: I did it a couple of days ago, yes, because it was just too attractive. I said, I can't let that go.
0: I agree. I was in a bit of a rush getting to the studio, and I didn't. And it's kind of annoying because I think I've kind of wasted 10 or 15 bucks anyway, because I have to fill up, but I didn't have time. By the time I finish, it'll have ticked over again. So if you haven't, do it. Anyway, what do people need to know this tax time, Justin? What's the lowdown?
3: Yeah, so we help millions of Australians who are getting a Centrelink payment or use Medicare or child support navigate what they need to do at tax time. And the biggest question we are often asked is, if I am getting a payment from Services Australia, do I actually have to lodge a tax return?
0: Uh-huh.
3: Now, to find out, not just if you're getting payments, but to answer that question, the thing I recommend, first of all, is that you actually go to the MyGov website, which is my.gov.au, search tax time. A lot of good information there, including what is taxable and not taxable payments, but it also gives you a link to an Australian Taxation Office tool, which is conveniently called Do I Need to Lodge a Tax Return? So it's pretty clear what it does. And that'll ask some quick questions for you and give you an answer. What I really want people to know is that, yes, there are taxable payments from Services Australia. So we're talking about things like age pension, disability support pension for people who are over 67, parental leave pay, job seeker payment. Although they're taxable, that doesn't necessarily mean you have to lodge a tax return. So using the age pension, for example, if my only source of income for a full financial year is the age pension and I'm not getting anything else coming through, there's no wages coming through or anything like that, although it is a taxable income, under the tax office thresholds, it's not enough of a taxable income to actually have a
0: warrant. You won't actually be paying any tax.
3: No. Yeah, so no need to lodge a tax return with that one. But if I'm working part-time casually, or if maybe...

0: maybe I worked for the first 6 months of the financial year and then retired and applied for the pension, then it's likely that I will have to lodge a tax return and then I'll need to add the age pension to that. Now, if you do have to lodge a tax return, the advice number two is that if you can, we recommend that you wait until the end of July, because by the end of July, not only will your Centrelink payments be pre-filled to your tax return, but pretty much all of your income will be pre-filled to your tax return. So wages, bank interest, dividends that you might be receiving. And so by the end of July, it's not a case of having to find everything. It's now just a case of checking what they've got and making sure that it's right.
1: Because they will know everything anyway, won't they?
0: They get it and they're able to put it there. But if you go too early, they haven't got all the information. And if you go before the end of July, then you just got to manually do the tax return. And that's fine. The only problem with that is that we know that in 2024, about 142,000 people that did lodge their tax return early had to then either lodge some adjustments or do some changes because they made some mistakes. We don't want to do that. We want it to lodge it once, lodge it right. So if you can afford to wait until the end of July, then really recommend you do that.
1: Let's do that. Mel from Geraldton. G'day, Mel.
2: How you going?
1: Not bad.
2: My wife's pension age in May the 6th, and they want me to lodge my 25th, last year's tax.
0: Yep.
2: Before I can get her, before she can get a pension. I just want to know, does she get back paid from the 6th of May or what? Because I put it into the accountant to get done, and I've got to go to Centrelink on the 8th of July.
0: Okay, so the quick answer is yes. If she provides the information within the window that we ask you to provide it, then she will absolutely be backdated, even if it's a more complex case, which it may be in this circumstance, and even if it takes...
2: I've got a business and she's a silent partner.
0: Yeah. So that, because you've got the business involved, that does make it a little bit more complicated.
2: No, because I've put my tax returns in every year to Centrelink and I get a pension. I'm 71.
0: Oh, all right. You're already on one. Okay.
2: Yeah. I've got a pension. I'm 71. She's 67.
0: Okay. But, well, that should make it much...
2: I've put my tax return in, but somebody at Centrelink said I had to put 25 in.
0: Yeah. We'll need the updated information. But the answer, Mel, is absolutely we will backdate it to the date that she lodged the claim. So you don't have to worry about that. If she lodged it early, as in before she turned 67, and it still takes a little while, we'll backdate it to the date she turned 67 because obviously that's when she became eligible for the age pension.
2: They told us to put it in 2 months before.
0: Yeah, that's great. So even if it's still being processed and it takes us a little bit, because you've lodged it early, we will backdate it to a 67th birthday.
2: Oh, no worries. That's I just wanted to find out.
1: That on your mail. Thanks, mate.
2: Thanks.
1: Good on you. Good luck with that as well. Charlie on the road. G'day, Charlie.
3: I'm just wondering.
1: Yeah.
3: I'm 75, nearly 76, and I'm still working.
1: Yeah.
3: But I got the Department of War's nagging me to give it away, and I don't want it.
0: Yep.
3: So I was thinking of... becoming single again after 50-odd years, and I was just wondering what the requirements are. Can I still live in the house or what?
0: So you're...
3: She would then get the pension.
0: Okay, so are you just a couple of quick questions there, Charlie. Are you in a marriage-like relationship at the moment and you're thinking that you might be separating?
3: Yep.
0: Okay. It is possible that we can pay a pension for you while you are still... in the same home with your previous partner, but as you can imagine, that's a little bit complicated and we go to quite a bit of detail to actually confirm that you are a single person. So
3: I'm going to stay working, but she wants me to give it up and I'm sick of the nagging.
0: Right. Don't worry, mate. So we can absolutely pay previous member of a couple if they're both living in the same property. Obviously, that's not ideal for us. It's much more complicated for us to make sure you are actually single. But if you are separated and you are still, for reasons, living in the same home, we can pay a pension under those circumstances, but we will really need to make sure that that's the accurate, that's what you're actually doing.
3: Yeah, well, see, I drive interstate, so I'm only ever home one night a week, and I just go home to do me washing. That's it.

0: clean it out and do your washing. That's right.
1: Yeah. All right.
0: All right, Charlie. Thanks, mate.
1: Thank you.
0: Good on you. Good luck. Thank you. And thanks for what you do too. Helen says, Phil, I'm in the dark. I'm south of Queanbeyan and there's a blackout. I'm having my battery last to listen in. I've got to get batteries for a transistor for emergencies. Yeah, you do, Helen. You should always have that. Lovely and warm with a wood-burning fire. Bit of self-sufficiency. Good on you, Helen. We'll keep you company. Don't worry. We are here all night. Robin says there's a strawberry full moon tonight. What's a strawberry full moon? Dave, do you know what that is? No. Strawberry full moon. What do you mean, a red one? Spring one. It's not spring. It's middle of winter. it's not spring, it's the middle. Anyway, I don't know what that means. But anyway, if you want to stick your head out the window, it's cold and wet enough. it is what is going on. 1-300-800-222 is the number. Now, where are we? Darren from Beverly is on. G'day, Darren.
2: G'day, mate. How you going?
0: Yeah, pretty good.
2: Yeah, look, I've just been in the process of getting onto a disability pension. I'm 56.
0: Yeah.
2: And I have all the medical stuff I've supplied to the Services Australia people, mm-hmm. even though they want to know everything else. But, they drag it on a bit. But the thing is, my tax returns, I stopped work on the 17th of May.
0: Mm-hmm.
2: Now, so it means on the tax financial year, if I lodge my tax return and get that tax back as a casual worker, so it should be about a few grand,
0: yep.
2: will they take that off me
3: That's a really good question, Darren. So from Services Australia's perspective, if you do get money back from the ATO, we are just going to say, where did you put it? So if you put it into the bank account, you just need to tell us that your bank account has gone up because you've got this extra amount of money in it. It is not income, which is, I think, what you're really worried about. So we don't treat it as income. It is just a new change to your bank balance. So under our... things you have to tell us. You've got to tell us about changes to your bank account of $2,000 or more. You've got to tell us about that within 14 days. If you're an online sort of person, then that's absolutely something you can do with your MyGov account linked to your Centrelink record. Otherwise, give us a ring or go into your local service centre to tell them. But that's all it will be. Just where has the money gone? Has it changed your bank balance? And let us know that change.
2: Okay. Thank you very much.
0: No worries, Aaron. Darren, thank you. 1-300-800-222. Where are we? Fiona says, Phil and Justin, my husband's 69, I'm 63. We have commercial premises worth around $650,000. It's our super. Is my husband eligible for the pension?
3: Okay, so Fiona, I'm going to give you the figures that take effect from tomorrow. So on the 1st of July, the pension rate itself doesn't change, but the amount that you can own and the amount that you can earn was indexed, which means that you can earn a little bit more and own a little bit more. And the cutoff points for the pension, so the point where it can't be paid, has gone up. So if you are a member of a couple who owns the home that you live in, you are now allowed to have $1,102,000 worth of assets.
0: Mm-hmm.
3: I'm just making sure that figure is the correct figure. Yep, 1,102,000. Oh, no, I'm wrong. Sorry, that was the old one. That's the today one, 30th of June. From the 1st of July, it's 1,102,500 is the right figure in combined assets. I didn't do that well at all. 1,102,500 in combined assets, not including the family home.
0: So the answer is yes, you can.
3: As long as, if that's your main asset, then yes, you would be able to.
0: Yeah, found the, as long as that's your only asset, yeah, then... Yeah, well, there's the cutoff. Okay. Thank you for the info about the strawberry moon. As usual, these things are imported from the Northern Hemisphere. You see, it's nice in summer. Start of Wimbledon, strawberries everywhere. That's why it's called a strawberry moon, apparently. Strawberries in the Northern Hemisphere. Got nothing to do with us at all. 1-300-800-222 is the number. Justin Bott is with us, Community Information Officer with Services Australia. Any info about or questions about pensions and benefits, whatever. Someone suggesting, it's Dave suggesting it's the wombat moon. Steady, Dave. Chris from Belrive. Hello.
4: Evening, Phil. How are you?
0: I'm really well.
4: Excellent. Good to hear. Hey, Justin.
3: Hey, Chris. How are you?
4: Yeah, good, good. Not on benefits as such, but I last year, March last year, was made redundant. And from June until about March this year, conducted my own business as a consultant, but non-GST registered. Earned in the vicinity of 70,000 to 80,000. I just wanted to double check on my obligations. So I haven't been filling in a BAST as such. Just want to see how that plays out in the ITR, in the individual tax return.
3: I'm going to have to apologise for you here, Chris, because I actually don't represent the Australian Taxation Office. I really am not the source to be able to give you that information. My bet would be have a look at the Australian Taxation Office website or get in contact with an accountant or a tax professional on that one.
0: Okay.
4: Yeah, all good. No worries.
0: No worries, Chris. Thank you. All right, Michael in Cairns. Let's go to the other end of the country from Belrive in Tassie to Cairns in far north Queensland. G'day, Michael.
1: G'day there. I'd like to ask a question about my family home, which I've lived in for 25, 30 years. And I subdivided it into two blocks, and the house is a one block and there's a vacant block. And I was just wondering how that affects my pension when I sell one of the blocks, and how do they work it out?
3: Okay, so it's just a vacant block at the moment, so there's nothing on it. You're not getting any income from it or anything like that right now?
1: That's correct.
3: Okay, so when you sell it, what you've done by subdividing it is when you sell it, you've made it an asset. So the money that you get from the sale of that block is going to become an assessable asset for Services Australia's perspective. So we're going to know what you did with it. So realistically, if you put it into bank account, you just had an increase in your bank account balances. And again, we would just be assessing that potentially as what we call a deemed financial asset. So we've got a bit of interest that we say is coming from it, plus the asset value that we add to the rest of your assets to work out how much we would pay you under the assets test.
1: So how would these new taxation laws that come in 2027 affect me?
3: You're talking about the GST potential changes. Again, I'm going to have to apologise for that one. That's not my area of expertise, not being the tax man. But from a Services Australia's perspective, we would just at the moment, it's on. Look, what I would say, because you created, is it on two titles? Have you separated the title? You've just...
1: Yeah, it is on two titles, yes.
3: Okay, what I recommend you actually do is give us a call on 132300. So that number is 132300 and ask to speak to the Financial Information Service. Mm-hmm. So when they ask for the reason of the call, say the words Financial Information Service. You'll then get onto one of our absolute technical experts, the real geniuses behind the ins and outs of the assessment of Services Australia bits and pieces, and just talk through what you're doing and what you're thinking of doing. And they can actually really get down to the nuts and bolts of what it would mean for your payments right now, looking at everything else that you own. So I really recommend that service for you. It's completely free, completely impartial, and a great source of information.
0: Okay.
1: Terrific. Thank you very much.
0: No worries. 132300, Financial Information Service. Thank you for that. Does that $1.2 million cutoff for a pension, says Lisa, include the family home? Or can you have that much in additional assets?
3: In most cases, it does not include the family home. So the $1,102,000
0: includes the family home.
3: Does not include the family home.
0: It does not include the family home.
3: Yeah.
0: Okay.
3: Now, if you're a single person, the new figure is $733,500. Again, if you're a homeowner, it can include the family home, but only if you are using some of the home to generate a source of income.
0: Okay. I think, Jess, that was your question, was it? How much for a single?
5: Yes, that's right.
3: So for a single person, the new cutoff point from tomorrow is $733,500. That's where the pension can no longer be paid. What that means is that there are, from tomorrow, there's going to be a group of people who were really close to the pension but were a little bit too high that now may actually be eligible for it.
5: Yes, I'm wondering.
3: You're one of them? Then best place for you to go is to, again, our website, servicesaustralia.gov.au. There's a panel on the front there. It's about different life events, and one's about being an older Australian. You can find from tomorrow the new income and asset details there, also about how to lodge an application for the pension. So if you're under those limits, then absolutely get that application in.
5: Right. Yeah. And one more thing. How much can I earn without submitting a tax return? I submit a tax return every year. I am on a defined benefit and I've got shares.
3: Okay. Can I just confirm you are over 67, Carol?
5: I'm nearly 91.
3: Okay.
0: Absolutely. This is Jess you're talking to.
3: Oh, yeah. Jess. Sorry, Jess. Yeah. I apologise, Jess. It is a bit different for older Australians. And again, forgive me because I'm not from the ATO, but I do know this thing is out there. There's a thing called the Senior Australian and Pensioner Tax Offset. Now, the Senior Australian and Pensioner Tax Offset actually means that if you are a single person, you can earn I think it's over $30,000 before you actually have to start paying tax. Where if you're under that age, it's a much lower figure, around 18, 19, 20, somewhere along those lines.

0: That age, it's a much lower figure, around 18, 19, 20, somewhere along those lines. But right. if you are getting a defined benefit pension, I am assuming that is there is a taxable component to that defined benefit pension, so you are paying tax on that one?
1: Yes, I think so, yeah.
0: Yeah, because some of them, some lucky people actually have those defined benefit pensions that are 100% tax-free and they don't pay any tax on it at all. But if you've got a defined benefit pension, I'm pretty confident that since you're going to be paid that for the rest of your life, you're going to be lodging a tax return for the rest of your life.
1: Oh, okay. Nice.
2: Which is going to be a very long life too, Jess.
1: Well, I hope so.
2: Yeah, of course. Yeah. We know so. Jess, good luck, Jess. Anyway, thank you, Jess, from the Gold Coast at 91. And looking forward to stuff, which is the way it ought to be. Thank you, Julie from Mount Garner, who sent us a pic, a nice pic of the strawberry moon. I don't want to call it the strawberry moon, but anyway, it's the full moon. It's a full moon for everyone at Centre Court at Wimbledon, tucking into your strawberries. And there'll be many of us then listening to Nightlife, of course, as they watch the tennis. Good luck to you. 1-300-800-222 is my number. Now, where are we? Ray at Bondi Beach. G'day, Ray.
3: Hi, mate. How are you?
2: Pretty good.
3: Excellent. I'm on the disability pension, and it happened only a few years ago, but I never took long service leave or anything of that nature, and I want to go on a holiday overseas for 6 to 8 weeks. And when I phoned the service New South Wales or Australia, they said the maximum I can go for is only 4 weeks, otherwise it affects my pension. Is that true?
0: Yes, it is. So different payments from Services Australia have different rules about travelling overseas. For the age pension, you're allowed to go for a much longer period of time, but for other payments like the disability support pension, unless you're going for very specific reasons, it is actually for a very limited period of time. Best thing to do if you're, for whatever payment that you're receiving, because it's different from payment to payment. It's different from disability support pension to carer payment to job seeker payment to age pension. Again, is to go to the website servicesaustralia.gov.au, look at your payment and just check out what the rules are for travelling overseas.
3: No, I did. And they said 4 weeks and I thought, come on, that doesn't seem right. I mean, why should I only have to be able to go overseas for 4 weeks? What happens if I want to go for 6 weeks or 8 weeks?
2: You lose the pension for that 2 weeks, do you?
0: Yeah, so really, I mean, there's nothing stopping you from going longer except for the fact that the pension won't be able to be paid for that whole period of time, yeah.
3: Well, that's a bit harsh, isn't it?
2: Well, Ray, that's the rules. All right, thank you. 1-300-800-222 is the number. Write to your local MP and complain, Ray. It's not Justin's fault. He's here to explain the rules. Shane from Bundaberg. G'day, Shane.
4: Hey, guys. How are you going tonight?
2: Pretty good.
4: Hey, Justin. Thanks for taking my call. Look, probably similar to the last call, but not. I receive the disability support pension every fortnight. I'm pretty diligent with reporting every fortnight. And only recently in the last week or so, we came back from holidays. Mm-hmm. We were away for 2 weeks. And during that period, it was obviously in the middle of the reporting period, which was on a Wednesday, and we didn't have connectivity. We're out at sea. Basically, I got internet and I went on to try and report and I couldn't get connectivity. So then we've returned and obviously tomorrow I'm going to be reporting again for this next period. Will I need to contact, or what should I have done, or do I need to contact Service Australia and say, look, we were overseas for 12 days. I couldn't report at the time. What's the process there?
0: Yeah, it's a really good question. So thanks for asking it, Shane. If you are reporting every fortnight and you are thinking of travelling, you absolutely can do that. But what we need you to do is just give us a call a couple of days before you go, so that we can set up the payments while you're away, so that you won't have that sort of issue next time.
4: Yeah, right.
0: Has it been fixed up now? Have you still?
4: I don't know. Look, I'm going to do the report tomorrow. But look, in saying that too, because I work, I have a certain amount of hours that I work, and I don't pass the threshold. I don't get paid anyway. I've just got the concession card.
0: Right.
4: And my wife's an aged carer, so she cares for my father and. It's sort of tacked onto that too. So when I report on her behalf also. She has a couple of hours of work a week too. So it's not so much about the payment. It's more so about making sure we're not doing something untoward. You know.
0: Now, do you, and when you say

0: That you're not actually getting any payment, you got the concession card.
1: Yep.
0: Have you received any payment at all in the last 12 weeks in particular?
1: No.
0: Okay. So
1: I don't receive, because I go above that threshold.
0: Yep.
1: So I don't receive payment. And they said something about working credit, and I don't understand that. But look, I don't receive money, and it doesn't really worry me. But still, I just wanted to make sure that, you know, we're doing the right thing.
0: Yeah, no, that's great. And I really appreciate that you want to do that. What I just want to give you the heads up is that the situation that you're in is not something that can go indefinitely.
1: Right.
0: What happens is that there is a period of time where you're allowed to continue to earn an income where we won't pay you, and that's fine.
1: Yep.
0: And then after 12 fortnights from memory, the disability support pension actually gets suspended. You still keep your concession card, so that still stays, but it stays suspended for a period of up to 2 years from the beginning of the whole process.
1: Oh, okay.
0: After yep. 2 years.
1: If I put in work and then I needed the pension, at least then it would kick in again.
0: Yeah, so that's the big benefit from it. If in a year's time you stop working, then it's not an issue of having to reapply for the disability support pension. It's just saying, look, this income isn't there anymore, so here's my updated income and assets. But after the two-year period, it will actually cancel your pension. So if you keep the concession card for a significant period of time, but it will, if there's no change to your income situation in that time, you will face the cancellation of your pension eventually.
1: Yeah, right. Because, the most important thing for me is the concession card, because the amount of medications that I do have from the procedure I had some time ago, that helps me out because it cuts all the cost of medications down in bits and pieces. And
0: The other good news about that one is that if you do stop work and you get back on the disability support pension, that whole process restarts as if it never happened before. So if 3 months' time you started earning the higher levels of income again, then we'd go back to the suspensions and you get the 2 years continuing. So it is a quite fluid thing for you.
2: Okay.
1: Yeah, wonderful.
2: Thanks,
1: wonderful.
2: Shane.
1: Thanks very much for your information. Cheers.
2: Cheers, Shane. Thank you. Mark from Gawler in South Australia. Thanks for waiting on, Mark. Sorry, there's quite a few people wanting to talk to Justin. Hello, how are you?
3: Good, thank you, Phil. Yourself?
2: Yeah, pretty good, thanks. What's your question?
3: The question is, my wife's had to finish work because she's got fibromyalgia and a few other things, and she sees a specialist. She has been doing for years and that sort of thing. And the specialist has said that he's quite surprised she was still working up until, you know, the start of this year, more or less. And at the moment, she's on her long service leave payments until that runs out, which is in about another month.
2: Mm-hmm.
3: I want to know, I'm still working full-time. I'm 59. She's 62 nearly. Once she fully gets no more wages coming in anymore, am I eligible to claim, or is she eligible to claim anything to help us out with all the medication and that sort of thing, or it's just sort of too bad, I just got to keep working and look after her type of thing, you know?
0: Well, so because of her age, it's not age pension eligibility, because age pension eligibility is 67, so she's under that one.
3: That.
0: So the main payment that you would be looking at because of her health would be the disability support pension. Now, the disability support pension is a pension, which means it's got the same income and asset limits as the age pension. Now, as a member of a couple, your combined income has to be it's about $4,000 a fortnight, or the equivalent of roughly $104,000 combined per annum. So working full-time doesn't necessarily mean that you're not eligible, but if your income is over that limit, then no, she won't have an eligibility for the pension, because your income is going to be too high. Are you looking after her in any way? Are you caring for her, or has she been able to look after herself?
3: She just sits at home, if you know what I mean. Because I work nights, interstate trucks type of thing.
0: Right.
3: I try and look after when I'm home, but apart from that, she's more or less bedridden or in a recliner chair all the time, if you know what I mean. So, I was just wondering if we're capable for it. And I mean, this year is the first time that I'll actually make $100,000, if you know what I mean, exactly.
0: Yep, so
3: it's always been in the 90s, but
0: Well, she should certainly be looking at, after all of her long service leave stops, she should certainly look at potentially applying for a disability support pension, because $100,000 is under the limits. For you, what I would be suggesting for you is you could If she's eligible for a disability support pension, then you would also be potentially eligible for a carer payment. Now, we're not talking about a lot of money. If your income's in the 100 or so thousand, we're talking about very small amounts of pension, but it does give you your pension concession card. But the other thing for you, regardless, if your income is too high for that, you should potentially be looking at applying for something called carer allowance. Now, carer allowance isn't a pension. It's about $160 or so a fortnight. It doesn't come with the concession card on its own, but it is money that you can get because you are spending basically a daily basis. You are taking care of your wife because she's got a medical condition that warrants it. And the income limit for that is $250,000 in combined income. So,
3: Well, that makes it a lot easier.
0: So it's not necessarily the concession card that you might have been hoping for, but it is, you know, $160 a fortnight. Plus, there's an extra $600 that comes through on the 1st of July every year. It's getting close to $5,000 worth of support because you are providing that care. So, I'd be really looking at going for care allowance for you.
2: Okay.
3: Okay. And what sort of pension would she be getting, though, once everything was sort of signed off and that sort of thing?
0: If she's eligible for a disability support pension and you're at the $100,000 or so a fortnight, you're talking about maybe $30 a fortnight of pension plus the pension and concession card.
2: Yeah. Okay. Thanks.
3: Okay.
2: All right, Mark. We're going to have to move on. Others.
3: No worries. Thank you very much.
2: Thank you. Bye bye. Others do want to have their queries answered as well, but appreciate your call. Thank you. Charles from Nunda's been waiting on there. Hello, Charles.
4: Hello. How are you?
2: Very well, thanks.
4: I have a question. My son is on a disability support pension. He is autistic, and as his parents, we have, like I said, for dealing with Services Australia.
2: Mm-hmm.
4: He had his pension suspended last year because he got a bit behind in trying to do it himself, and we took over, and his pension was suspended till he reported correctly, which he did by October 25. We followed up on Christmas Eve and got a letter on Christmas Eve saying your son is entitled to $20,000 in back pay of disability support.
2: Mm-hmm. Mm-hmm.
4: Then on December the 28th, we got rung up by Services Australia and said he's getting $9,200 in back pay. No explanation as to how it was calculated, and we were told they couldn't make more than $5,000 in a single payment. That was fine. We thought, we got $9,200. In January the 28th, we followed up with our local MP saying, well, what's going on? We've got these two letters. Still no calculations, no explanations. It took another 5 weeks to get a response from Centrelink, where they then asked for all of the information that had been previously reported, because it must have been reported because they told us we were getting a $20,000 refund. We re-reported then, and it's only about 2 weeks ago, we then were told we've got $4,000 of back pay due to us. And my wife said, well, can we have a calculation as to how the first letter was determined, how the second calculation of the refund was determined, and thirdly, how the most recent refund was $4,000 was calculated. And the woman said, no, you won't get that.
2: Mm.
4: We're sitting there going, oh, we're lost here.
2: And what's the story here, Justin?
0: I'm sorry that was your experience, and I'm sorry that I can understand how confusing that has been for you and for your son.
4: We've had face-to-face meetings with Centrelink staff who all say it's basically beyond my pay grades. Somebody more senior has to look at it. Somebody more senior is looking at it, and still we get no answers. We're told to ring Centrelink, and we get, you know, lovely person who says, not my responsibility. We write to our MP.
0: Yeah.
4: Who says he has a special, MPs have a special direct line with Centrelink to get the matter sorted.
0: Yep.
4: And we get treated as if we've never ever reported in the first place. We're just asking quite reasonably for answers. And really, you know, it's only because mum and dad have got a little bit of parental bank of finance. We're just wanting to know who we can deal with face to face that can actually explain, you know,
2: You can understand the frustration.
4: So we can explain to our son, which is fairly reasonable.
2: Well, I think so,
0: So
4: I think if you look at the Centrelink service standards, I would be questioning a little bit, you know, how do we go ahead? Because if we go to the sort of the complaints channel, it's going to be a further 4 or 5 weeks of...
2: Okay. What, Justin, what's your advice?
0: I cannot... I'm really sorry. I don't know why you've had that experience, and I don't know, obviously, why... the different payments are coming through. But what I do want to offer you, Charles, if you don't mind, if you can leave the details with producer here, we will get somebody to have a look at it for you. So we'll get somebody to give you a call and have a chat with you about what has happened. They will be experts that will be able to give you a hand. So,
2: okay, Charles. So, Charles, I'm going to put you on hold, and I want you to give your details to our producer here, okay?
4: And this is Justine Foote, is it his name?
2: Justin Bott. Justin does follow through, so I'm not getting rid of you, right? We're just going to put you on hold.
4: And I have no problem with
2: that. And Dave will take your details, all right? And Justin and his crew and the team will follow up. Yeah, I mean, it's hard for you to know the ins and outs of all of these things. I know. 1-300-800-222. Sorry, Sean from Everton Park, you've been waiting there. Hello.
5: Hi, Justin. Hi, Phil. Justin, in 2004, I had intraocular lenses fitted. In 2004, one let go due to a work injury. Mm-hmm. I had it operated on in January in 2025. So it's 2024 it happened. 2025, I had the operation in January. The operation didn't go well, and I've had pain ever since. So I'm now job seeker with a medical certificate.
2: Yep.
5: I've just turned 60. And I've got to go back to the hospital, but it's still in pain. What do I do, Nick? Where's my next port of call?
0: So JobSeeker is where you go if you're unable to work because of the medical condition. And I'm really sorry that surgery didn't work for you. That's no good for you at all.
5: No.
0: If the condition is going to mean that you won't be able to work for a period basically, for something, a payment like the disability support pension, your medical practitioners have to say that the condition that you have is long term, and it means that you're not expected to be able to work for at least a period of 2 years or more.
5: Okay.
0: So if they're prepared to say something along those lines, so they've got the medical evidence to back that up, then yes, you'd be looking at lodging an application for a disability support pension.
5: Yep.
0: Apart from that, it is just job seeker, and you just continue to lodge those medical certificates to say that it's unreasonable for me to be looking for work at the moment, and we'll continue to pay the job seeker payment under those conditions. So have a chat with your specialists, have a chat with your doctors about what the potential benefit or the prognosis is going to be with the surgery, and based on that information, work out should you be looking at applying for a disability support pension or not. Great source of information about the payment is the website servicesaustralia.gov.au, so you can find out all about the medical side of a disability support pension. And what we'd be looking at. But we're certainly going to need a lot of specialist reports and everything to support the claim.
5: No worries. Thanks very much, Justin.
0: No worries.
2: No worries. Thanks. 1-300-800-222 is the number. Is Justin a bot, says my texter. No. No AI was used in the production of this program whatsoever. Justin?
0: Not the first time that I've heard that joke, I have to say.
2: I know, it probably goes with the territory a bit, I suppose, doesn't it? Tom from Labrador in Queensland. G'day, Tom.
6: How are you?
2: Hi, Tom. What's your question?
6: I'm concerned as to how Centrelink calculates. I'm on a part pension, mm-hmm. and my choice income fund, which is a pension fund from the super fund, is being calculated or counted as income when it's actually only a return of my own money, isn't it?
0: So you've got your super, you've moved your super into an allocated pension, like the old account-based pensions?
6: Yes.
0: Yeah, okay.
6: Yes.
0: So from Services Australia's perspective, they are what we would call a deemed financial asset. And so we treat them the same as we would money sitting in the bank account or a share portfolio. What that means is that we don't look at your actual chosen level of drawdown. So for people that don't know how these things work, when you turn 65 years of age, for example, and you move your super from the accumulation phase where it's growing, you roll it over into something called an account-based pension and you start drawing an income from it. There is a minimum amount by law that you're required to take, and at 65,
6: which is 7% because of my age.
0: Yes,

0: Yep, that's right. So at 65, it's 5%, and it gets bigger as you get older. Now, the fact that you're drawing down 7% is not what we're looking at. So what we do is we deem it, and that means that we use our deeming rates. And the deeming rates mean from our perspective, the maximum that we're going to assess as income from your account-based pension is 3.25%. There's a smaller amount at 1.25%, and then it reaches a step and goes up to the 3.25%. So regardless of what you're drawing from the fund, or regardless of where the income is coming from, whether it's investment return or capital drawdown, what you're getting in the bank from that fund is not what we're looking at. And so you could take more if you wanted to. It won't make any difference to the pension you're getting from us, because we're going to deem it at that maximum 3.25% regardless.
1: Okay, yep. Okay, so they wouldn't be counting the income. They'd be counting it as deeming rates.
0: Yeah, correct. So we in the old times, we used to look at that sort of thing, but from 2017 or so, we just treat them as a deemed financial asset, which means that we're just using those flat interest rates. And you will actually notice when we get the updates of this, we don't even ask you what your level of drawdown is, because it makes no difference to us. We've got those deeming rates going through.
2: Okay. Thanks, Tom.
1: Yep. Thank you.
2: On you. Bye-bye. Thank you. Justin, so lovely to all the various callers, says my textuary should be cloned and sprinkled throughout Centrelink. There you go, Justin.
0: Oh, that's very kind of you. Thank you.
2: Where are we? Trevor is set to retire. Trevor's in Bega. G'day, Trev.
3: Oh, how you going, guys?
2: All right. Thanks.
3: Right. My question is, I'm intending to retire at the end of the next month, end of July.
2: Yep. Mm-hmm.
3: I withdrew $150,000 out of my super last month to pay for a unit.
2: Yep.
3: Now, when I get a payout from my work, which would be a substantial amount, between $50,000 to $70,000, should I put a lot of that back into super, save on tax?
0: So first thing is, I'm going to qualify saying again, I'm not from the Australian Taxation Office, but I will just quickly ask, can I ask how old you are?
3: 67.
0: Okay. Injecting the money into super, or I've qualified that saying I'm not from the Australian Taxation Office, but I can tell you that injecting the money that you receive from the payout into super doesn't change the tax that you would pay on that money coming out as your long service leave being paid out. Yep. That's just money that sits your bank account. Putting the money into superannuation from the long-term investment perspective and building up your capital base and all that sort of thing, there's a lot of real positives that go with that one. And in fact, that's one of the reasons why people continue to work for an extra 4 weeks from the 1st of July to enable them to inject money into superannuation in the new financial year.
3: Okay.
0: What I would suggest for you, because these are great retirement questions and what they mean for your long-term retirement planning, I'd say give that Financial Information Service phone number a call again. So that's 1-3-2-3-0-0. Say the words Financial Information Service when asked for the reason for the call. They can then show you what impact it would mean if you wanted to put that money into super. And it's the really important thing here is it's not advice. So they're not going to recommend you do or don't do it. They're just going to explain the implications of your choices and then leave it up for you to decide what you want to do with it from that perspective. And that will also show you what it would mean for things like eligibility for age pension for that point as well. So give the Financial Information Service a call and have the conversation with them. They'll really be able to help you.
3: What was that number again, sorry?
0: 1-3-2-3-0-0.
3: And how soon should I apply for the pension?
0: If you know that you're going to be retiring, then if you've got evidence, you can lodge the application tomorrow. You can apply for the pension up to 13 weeks before you become eligible for the pension. So that's either 13 weeks before you turn 67 or 13 weeks before you retire if you know and you can provide evidence of the date you're going to retire, as long as you're already over 67 years of age.
3: Yep, no worries.
2: Okay. Find you, Trev. Good luck. Happy retirement.
3: Thank you.
2: See ya. Bye. Where are we? John from Ballina. G'day, John. Hi, John.
4: Hello, yes.
2: Yeah, hi, John.
4: Good evening, gentlemen. Yeah. My question relates to the assets test for the aged pension, and particularly the gifting aspect of that.
2: Yep.
4: And when there's a 5-year limit before that gift falls away, now, is that based on the actual date of the gift, or is it based on the financial year it was given in?
0: It's based on the actual date of the gift, and that includes up to 5 years before you lodge an application for a payment for a pension from us. So the gifting rules from Services Australia, the first thing is important to say that there's no rules that say you can't gift. There's no gift tax or anything like that. And Services Australia rules do not say that you're not allowed to gift, but we don't necessarily recognise everything that you've given away. So we will recognise $10,000 in a single financial year, but no more than $30,000 over a rolling five-year period. Now, as you've said, any amount that you gift over those figures, we will actually treat like that money sitting in a bank account, and we keep it in the bank account for 5 years. So it's a deemed financial asset. It will be added to the rest of the assets.
4: Sorry, so it's 5 years
0: from the date of the gift. That's right. Now, if you do a lot of series of small gifts, then each one has its own five-year period potentially that might be sitting on your record. But if it's a one big gift that occurred, if you gave that gift away on the 1st of January 2023, then on the 2nd of January 2028, that gift would disappear and wouldn't count to your record any longer.
4: Excellent. Thanks very much. No, I completely understand now.
2: No worries, John. Thank you. And just quickly, I think we can probably squeeze one in here. Joan from East Geelong. Hi, Joan.
5: Hello, Phil and Justin.
2: Can you be quick for us, Joan, so we can squeeze you in?
5: Hello, can you hear me?
2: Yeah, yep. Got you, Joan. Just have to be quick. Yeah.
5: Okay. I have Parkinson's, which is deteriorating, as Parkinson's does.
2: Mm-hmm.
5: My son is finished his current rental, so he's going to move back in with me,
2: mm-hmm.
5: Which will be wonderful. Is he going to be eligible for a part carer's allowance? He works full-time, doesn't earn a big wage, but does work full-time.
0: So the two sides of an eligibility for carer allowance, which is not the pension but that extra 160 a fortnight, is, first of all, do you have a condition that warrants it? And obviously with Parkinson's, that is a very hard thing for you to be working through. So absolutely from that perspective. And is he providing daily care for you? And if he meets both of those requirements and his income is under $250,000, then he should absolutely look at applying for carer allowance as a minimum. Best way to do that is online, which is your MyGov account linked to your Centrelink record. Again, he should go to our website, servicesaustralia.gov.au, search carer allowance, and he'll find all the information he needs there.
2: Good luck with that, Joan.
5: Thank you, Jack, then.
2: Good on. Thanks, Joan.
5: Thank you, Justin. Thanks, Phil. Bye.
2: Thanks, Joan.
0: Pleasure.
2: Bye. Yes, well, John, we've run out of time, Justin. That's the way it happens when you're on. We try to answer as many questions as we can. If you didn't get through, I'm sorry. And for those who texted, we got hundreds of texts. I'm sorry we couldn't answer all of them. But, Justin, thank you for all of that. Just to mention those numbers again, 132300.
0: Yes, 132300. And for the Financial Information Service, say the words Financial Information Service when asked for the reason for your call.
2: Yep. Okay, and the website servicesaustralia.gov.au.
0: That's the one.
2: Okay. Justin, we'll get you back down the track. Good on you.
0: Looking forward to it.
2: Justin
0: thanks.
2: Bott, who's Community Information Officer, with Services Australia. All right, the news breakdown is coming up straight after the news.
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7: 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It opens the world of possibilities for them, not only on the board, but confidence in lots of aspects of their life.
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8: Hello, this is ABC News with David Rollins. The UN Trade and Development Agency has warned that while the reopening of the Strait of Hormuz will bring immediate relief to energy markets, vulnerable economies remain at risk from prolonged increases in food and fuel costs. In a new report, the UN says food and transport systems are likely to take longer than energy markets to recover, as disrupted supply chains need more time to reset. The Strait, which normally carries about one-fifth of global oil and gas supplies, was effectively paralysed during the conflict triggered by joint US-Israeli strikes on Iran in late February. Interpol has joined the search for a Western Australian man believed to be missing in Mexico, issuing a yellow notice for Jesse Brazizza. The 35-year-old's family says he's not been heard from since June the 3rd, with his last known location, the holiday town of Cancun. The Department of Foreign Affairs and Trade says it's providing consular assistance to the family of an Australian reported missing in Mexico. A forensic investigation into the death of a 17-year-old Thai girl, who local police allege was murdered by an Australian man, could take weeks to complete,

0: Kaysen Ho has the story.
1: Thai police allege 45-year-old Australian Simon Carman murdered teenager Tunchanok Donhum La and stuffed her body in a suitcase after picking her up in the city of Pattaya. CCTV shows Mr. Carman entering his condominium with the girl in the early hours of last Thursday morning. Miss Donhum La was never seen leaving. Police later found her body in a suitcase about a 10-minute drive away from the building. Mr. Carman has denied the charges of murder, concealing a body and taking a minor for sexual purposes. The ABC understands he will face a High Court after police complete their forensic investigation.
0: Five cases of H5 bird flu have now been detected in migratory birds on Australia's southern coastline after a suspected case in Western Australia was confirmed. Nick Perpich has more.
2: The latest confirmed case was one of five deceased petrels found at Roses Beach near Esperance. Four returned negative results, but one case has now been confirmed. It brings the total of infected migratory birds found in WA to four, as well as one in South Australia. Chief Veterinary Officer Beth Cookson says the risk remains very low.
3: Part of our surveillance approach will be to monitor whether that changes and whether the advice to people in different areas needs to adapt over time.
2: Testing on a sick migratory seabird in Victoria returned a negative result for H5 bird flu.
0: Hundreds of jobs at the Whyalla Steelworks in South Australia are at risk ahead of an anticipated permanent closure of the plant's blast furnace. Olivia Mason has the details.
4: Workers are preparing one last crack to restart the furnace within the next fortnight. It's been offline since April. Built in the 1960s, it hasn't been substantially upgraded since 2004. The state government, unions and Whyalla Steelworks Administrator Korda Mentha are all preparing for a scenario where it permanently shuts before the steelworks transitions to an electric arc furnace. The ABC understands a permanent furnace closure could lead to hundreds of job losses. The government says it's preparing to support workers to transfer to other opportunities.
0: Police are searching for a suspected bomber after three people were wounded by an explosion in Monaco, where French and Ukrainian media say there was an attack on a Ukrainian-born oligarch. A manhunt is underway in Monaco and neighbouring France after the explosive device went off. Monaco is surrounded by the sea on one side and France on the other, and there are no border checks between the two countries. Monaco's Minister of State, Christophe Merman, says the suspect is believed to have fled to France.
5: An explosive device near the entrance of the building, either on the stairs or right in the entrance hall, has seriously injured three people living in this building. They were apparently coming back home.
0: NASA is preparing to attempt a daring mission to save one of its telescopes. The Neil Gehrels Swift Observatory has contributed to thousands of publications about phenomena, including burping black holes and exploding stars. However, it's sinking back to Earth, and scientists say it's vital it's pushed back into orbit. Astrophysicist Dr. Sarah Webb says the telescope has been up in space since 2004 and is being affected by atmospheric drag.
6: We've had a really active past couple of years with some solar flares impacting our atmosphere, meaning that the drag on these satellites has increased. Now, this particular observatory can no longer boost itself up to a higher orbit, and so with increased drag means that it is slowly falling back to the Earth.
7: Hello, it's Bern Young with the latest weather for what will be the first day of the new financial year. And it's still going to be partly cloudy for the Gold Coast. Chance of some morning fog about the hinterland and only a slight chance of a shower with light winds. A top expected of 23 degrees for Wednesday and an overnight low of 12 degrees. The very latest weather and more when you wake up with Trevor Jackson for Brekkie at 5 on ABC Gold Coast.

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2: Yes, well, hello and how are you? Philip Clark with you on ABC Radio. This is Nightlife and we're into the second hour of the program. How are you? Thanks for joining us. 11:06, 9:06 in Western Australia. Hi, everyone. South Australia and the Territory, 24 to 11, right through the Pacific, courtesy of Radio Australia, and right around the world, courtesy of the World.

0: worldwide web as well. Thanks for all the texts and calls in relation to Justin Bott from Services Australia in the last hour. I'm sorry we couldn't answer every text call that we got. We do get a lot in these circumstances. Answered most of the calls, actually. But my apologies if we didn't get to answer your query, but Justin will be back a bit further down the track. That number again, 1-3-2-300, the website servicesaustralia.gov.au. If you ring the number and you mention Financial Information Services, FIS is the way to get advice on what's what. 1-300-800-222 is my number. Coming up in this hour, Nightlife News Breakdown, first up with Sarah Tomefska. A great chat with Michael Adams about the first live sports broadcast back in 1930. Have a listen to this one. It's a cracker. In this hour, and Peter Marks is joining us too. Why hasn't the social media ban preventing kids under 16 from being on social media, why hasn't it worked? It doesn't seem to have. Or maybe we're being just, you know, too antsy about wanting immediate progress. You might have some views about that. We'll talk about that in this hour as well with Peter Marks. So that's all coming up. News break. The mighty challenge, of course, not that far away. Let's kick things off with the Nightlife News Breakdown.
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0: Well, yet another busy day out of Canberra. Long-awaited gambling reform legislation is being introduced this week, possibly as early as tomorrow. There are a raft of new laws, including crackdowns on gambling advertisements. Communications and Sport Minister Annika Wells says the government doesn't want to delay introducing them.
2: Every day that gambling harm reduction advocates and their supporters in the parliament argue for an extended Senate inquiry, further public inquiry, the other side of the fence uses that as a reason to delay implementation. And to me, delaying actual reform isn't worth further consultation on a piece that has been very publicly and prolifically discussed.
0: But not everyone's happy with this. There are calls for a Senate committee inquiry into the laws. They persist. This is the Nationals leader, Matt Canavan.
3: There is a serious concern that the government has fallen short here and there needs to be greater protections, especially for children, against the tsunami of betting ads and odds and other advertising material they're exposed to.
0: Well, to discuss more, we're joined by Sarah Tomefska, ABC political reporter in Canberra. Sarah, good evening to you. Welcome to Nightlife.
4: Hi, Philip.
0: These gambling laws, now, what are the changes to be introduced? I think it's fair to say that critics would say it's not exactly a robust response to the problem of problem gambling, is it?
4: Well, look, gambling reform advocates have certainly been critical of the proposed legislation. They're, to be fair to the government, some of the measures have been welcomed. For example, banning gambling advertising on jerseys and in stadiums, though that, you know, won't happen until existing commercial contracts expire. So we're sort of talking 2028. But look, yet, generally speaking, there is a sense that the government is doing the bare minimum not to excessively annoy the gambling lobby and, you know, NRL Chief Executive Peter Vallandis. And in fact, many of the measures, for example, limiting gambling ads to 3 per hour, that was a suggestion of Peter Vallandis. So I'll just go through what's being proposed. Yep. So as I say, 3 ads per hour between 6 a.m. and half past 8 p.m., complete bans of gambling ads during live sport broadcasts, but no restrictions after 8:30 p.m. And that's been particularly criticised because obviously if a game starts at 7:30 or 8, you know, kids aren't going to go to bed at halftime. They're going to keep watching and then be exposed to the advertising. There will be restrictions on gambling ads on radio during school pickup and drop-off time, so 8 to 9 a.m. and 3 to 4 p.m. And gambling ads won't be allowed to kind of pop up on online platforms unless the user indicates they are over 18. So, you know, Facebook being one example, not exactly sure how well that's going to work or what the enforcement will be on, you know, social media platforms, for example. There's also opt-out functions on streaming services. So SBS On Demand already does this. It does have gambling ads, but you can opt out of seeing them on its streaming service. Again,

0: There are questions about the efficacy of that, also how easy it is to navigate these websites and actually opt out of seeing gambling ads. A lot of users say, I tried to do it, I couldn't find where it was on the website. So look, the government is positioning this as the toughest crackdown on gambling advertising ever. The Greens are not happy with this legislation. Neither are advocates like WA MP Kate Chaney or independent ACT Senator David Pocock. They're all saying that really this legislation implements about 3 out of 31 of the recommendations that were put forward by a parliamentary inquiry into gambling harm that was handed down 3 years ago by the late Labor MP Peter Murphy. The key recommendation of that was a complete ban of gambling ads on television. Even the former opposition leader, Peter Dutton, had proposed not a complete ban, but similarly a ban during live sports broadcasts, but also an hour either side of a game. So in some respects, what Labor's put forward is weaker than that proposal by Peter Dutton, but in other areas, it's tougher. For example, the crackdowns on sponsorships, on jerseys and advertising in stadiums. Look, for what it's worth, the Responsible Wagering Australia has called the legislation draconian, but I think bottom line, gambling ads are going to continue on television 3 times per hour after 8 o'clock. It's open slather.
1: After 8 o'clock, when the State of Origin is on, it'll be open slather. And quite frankly, there'll be no real difference. Opponents are suggesting it's a wish list of what Peter Volandis wanted. Anyway, the more important question, not the more important question, but an important one, Sarah, is how it's going to play out in the Senate. So what's the opposition saying about this? Because the government need the Greens to get this through. The Greens are not likely to support it, I wouldn't have thought, are they?
0: They're not, and they've said as much. And we've just heard from that audio clip you played of Nationals leader Matt Canavan saying that the legislation hasn't quite met the mark. I think at this stage, both the Greens and the Coalition are open to sending this to a Senate inquiry over the winter break to put it through more scrutiny. But look, it's true what Annika Wells, the communications minister, said, that the public views on this from either side of the ledger for advocates and also those, you know, who want more gambling ads or, you know, less restrictions on gambling ads have been very well ventilated in the public discourse for the last 3 years. I don't know what new kind of information we're going to hear from a parliamentary inquiry from those types of stakeholders. But look, it gives the opportunity for recommendations to be handed to the parliament, potentially as well for dissenting views to be put forward and some kind of amendments. Though, look, Labor's kind of indicating this is where it's landed. There's not really room for toughening this type of legislation at this stage anyway. They've barely gotten to this point.
1: I mean, they could, but they just won't. That's the point. That's the issue.
0: Exactly. Politically wise, they're not going to go for it. Whether the Coalition ultimately votes against this legislation, I think would be unlikely. But if they can drag out the process even further, point out the government is, you know, not doing as much as it could, if you were the opposition, why wouldn't you do that?
1: Yep. All right. More bad news for the big four professional services firms. We've heard all about KPMG. How about this one? Two junior staffers at consultancy firm Ernst & Young have been sacked for accessing Prime Minister Anthony Albanese's personal banking information. Dear me. Now, look, it's before the courts, so we can't say a lot. What's going on?
0: Yeah, it's a kind of bizarre and concerning story on a few levels, Philip. So the AFP charged two Sydney men with privacy offences, Paul and Philip Issa. They were charged with accessing restricted data without authorisation, allegedly while working for EY, the accounting firm at the Commonwealth Bank. They accessed, allegedly, the Prime Minister's personal banking information, which you know,

0: you're clearly not able to do. But it's raised some really interesting questions about privacy, even if you're the Prime Minister. You know, when we call our banks to talk about accounts, pretty much anyone who works at that bank has access to your account history, transactions, you know, where you're spending money, where you're living, all the rest of it. So you would have thought there'd be some greater restrictions around who exactly can access someone like the Prime Minister's personal banking information. Apparently not. Apparently I guess not. That's before the courts now. But look, I mean, after so much, I guess, scrutiny of the big four professional services firms or consultants, you know, this is the latest of alleged wrongdoing. And we saw, you know, KPMG in the spotlight for all the wrong reasons recently as well, after, you know, the treatment of a whistleblower. So that last week resulted in its chair, Martin Shepherd, resigning. I think this will play out before the courts now and will raise certainly more questions.
1: Indeed. Question time today, filled with the government spruiking a raft of cost of living measures. This is all off the back of Dorothy Dix's. What are the measures, and is it part of a strategy to try and quell the messages from One Nation, do you think?
0: Look, I think it's twofold. I think, as is the case with any incumbent government, people are always going to be asking themselves, well, what have you done for me lately? Mm. And, you know, the government very eager to highlight a new financial year starting tomorrow and a raft of cost of living relief that is going to be rolling out. For example, the fuel excise will be extended, albeit at a smaller discount. There will be increases to the minimum and award wage. Paid parental leave will be expanded to a full 6 months. There's more Medicare urgent care clinics, you know, endometriosis pain clinics. Payday super comes into effect, which is requiring businesses to pay their staff their super contributions when you get paid your salary or your wages instead of quarterly. So there's a whole raft of measures, and expect every man and his dog in the government to be out tomorrow morning spruiking all this stuff. I think it is part of the push to arrest the rise in support for One Nation, which has been driven partly by a sense of discontent or disgruntlement, cost of living pressures. You know, people are feeling that life is getting harder and that governments aren't listening to them.
1: Yeah.
0: The government is definitely trying to say, we hear you, and not only do we hear you, this is the action that we have already taken to help make your life better.
1: Yep. All right. Meanwhile, the rebrand of the Liberal Party. Yesterday we had senior Liberal Melissa McIntosh telling everyone that the Liberal Party needed a rebrand. It doesn't sound as though it's going that well. She doubled down on it again today, but her party colleagues clearly not keen on the discussion. There was a conga line of colleagues who say that it's not needed. This is Shadow Treasurer Tim Wilson earlier today.
2: The best word we have is Liberal, because it speaks to a sense of hope about the future, about an Australia where people are in control of their own lives, hard work pays off, and people feel a basic sense of respect.
1: Yes, well, the ALP are trying to squeeze all they can out of it, as you'd imagine. The Treasurer, Jim Chalmers, at Question Time today, referencing the opposition leader Angus Taylor's claim that when he replaced former leader Susan Lee, that the party needed to change or die.
3: I know that the member for Lindsay has been saying that they need to rebrand their values over there, Mr. Speaker. It's not a marketing problem over there. It's a meltdown, Mr. Speaker. The member for Hume said that his leadership was a change or die moment, and then he made the wrong choice, Mr. Speaker. He said it was a change or die moment, and then he forgot to change. And so that leaves only one option.
1: Yes, well, I suppose you can imagine the way all this has gone down. Hey, here's an interesting one. The government's going harder on their social media ban for under 16s. As we know, they've doubled the fines and so on. The Greens are now calling for more to be done about foreign-run social media pages. Now, this is interesting. Tell us about this, Sarah.
0: Yeah, well, there's been an investigation by ABC Verify and also The Guardian about the prevalence of these pro One Nation Facebook pages that have been popping up of late. Some of the most popular pages with more than 8,000 followers are actually being run out of Asia, so in Indonesia, in the Philippines.

0: Philippines and Vietnam. Most of them were set up really just a few months ago and are pumping out fake news stories, AI content, much of it designed to, you know, enrage and drive engagement. So I spoke to a senior analyst at the Australian Strategic Policy Institute this week, who spoke about the fact that these content farms, as they're called, have been a phenomenon in Southeast Asia really for the last sort of 15 years. They are used for political campaigns in the US, also in Australia, and this is an increasingly lucrative industry. So the creators of the content are not necessarily driven by ideology. It's really just more so, you know, young recent uni graduates who have marketing or political communications degrees and can't find work post-COVID. And, you know, this is reeling in big bucks through engagement. The murkier question, though, Philip, is who's paying for the content being made? Who chooses what content is being made? And that is a much more opaque thing. It's very difficult to trace the money trail. The analyst I spoke to said, you know, at times it is operators who work for political parties. Sometimes it's sympathizers for people who are sympathetic to political, certain political views. It could also be, you know, state actors who, for example, want to destabilize democracies around the world. So the Greens have called for an investigation into this phenomenon. One Nation has said that, look, if social media platforms aren't scrutinizing these types of accounts or acting fast enough to suspend them, then there may be further legislative intervention that's needed. I think it's a really interesting and murky kind of space. Yeah,
1: it is. Yes, exactly. And combine all that with AI, and you've got no idea whether what you're watching is real or not. Sarah, terrific to talk, and appreciate your time. Thank you.
0: Pleasure. Thanks for having me,
1: Sarah Demevska, ABC political reporter, joining us tonight for News Breakdown.
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1: Yeah, thanks for the text too. Wayne says, as an old bill poster from way back around the mid-80s, there were no cigarette or alcohol ads on TV or on billboards. We've gone backwards. Well, in a way, Wayne, I see what you're getting at. Yeah, if the gambling ads were funny, says the texter, they wouldn't be so bad. I won't read the rest of it. I get your point. Yes. Robin says, please be mindful that the Nightlife Party is our brand. No, that's true. Yes, don't worry. The Nightlife Party is still continuing to work on its manifesto. And it's, we've got to get funding from somewhere, don't we? 1-300-800-222 is the number. There's a great story which Michael Adams is going to tell us about the first live sports broadcast back from 1930. All right, let's sit back, enjoy this yarn.
2: Nightlife history.
1: Well, if you're a sports fan, and hey, who isn't, then you've probably suffered through more than a few very late nights or very early mornings following Australian teams competing on the international stage through live broadcasts of cricket, rugby, soccer, hey, or whatever your particular sports obsession might be. And that's the reality of international time zones for us, particularly now winter, hey, northern summer. But when did we first start with live international broadcasts? It turns out that we've been a nation of after-midnight sports fans for nearly 100 years, with the first all-night-long sports broadcast taking place in 1930. I know. To delve again into some of the lesser-known tales of Australia's past, we're joined by Michael Adams, creator and host of the Forgotten Australia podcast. Michael joins us with these flashbacks, looking at what happened in particular weeks across the years. Michael, good evening to you. Welcome back.
4: Good evening, Phil. How are you doing?
1: Really well. So,
4: You're going to be up all night watching the Socceroos this coming weekend?
1: Well, I have to get up very early, I think. It's our winter and the northern summer, of course, makes for some very long nights pretty much for most of our winter. What with Wimbledon and the football, of course, and the Tour de France and whatever. Take us back to 1930 for a sports broadcast. This would have been on radio, and I'm guessing it's cricket. Is it?
4: It is indeed. It's the test, the Ashes test in England, was going to be broadcast live for the first time ever. So obviously, you know, there was a big challenge there because it's 12,000 miles. And in April of 1930, Australia had only just made its first international phone call. And that was between Australia's Prime Minister and the British Prime Minister. And that had taken months of experimentation to get that right. So there was no way to actually just, you know, have an open line from a commentator in England. So Radio 3DB in Melbourne, which was then under the leadership of Keith Murdoch, because he'd recently bought it as part of his Herald and Weekly Times group, decided what they'd do is they'd buy 1,000 words worth of wireless cables. So they were charged by the word at the time. And what they would do is they would have a commentator at the other end sending through the ball-by-ball description in a sort of code. So, for instance, 3 Smith DVR DR Bradman 4 would mean Smith comes into bowl, third ball of the innings, third ball of the over. Bradman hits it through covers. They chase, but he scores 4. It goes to the boundary.
1: So effectively, they were sending an international telegram.
4: They were sending a continuous stream of international telegrams.
1: Was that expensive?
4: Yeah, it was. It ended up being 2 shillings a word later on, wow, as I'll explain in a minute. So it was going to be costing, you know, well over £100 for 1,000 words. So what they initially decided to do was to actually broadcast the first test, which was in mid-June, and that went pretty well. And all of a sudden, even though the Depression had started, people rushed out to buy radios so they could be there, because England won the first test. So, you know, it was a five match series. So what was going to happen second time round? You know, how would Bradman, who was, you know, the rising star, do? He'd scored 131 in that first test in his second innings. And, you know, how would he respond in the second test? So the second test started on the 27th of June, and England went into bat and they did fairly well. I think they got about 425. So, you know, Australia had a big chase, and it was this week in 1930 that Australia stayed up to hear how they do. And they ripped into it on the night of the 29th and the 30th. Bill Ponsford, I think, got in the 80, about 155, I think he got. Bradman was not out. It was Bill Woodfull who got, I think, 155. But at the end of the play, Bradman was not out on 155. So the third day of play was going to be crucial. So everybody, you know, who'd stayed up all night, sort of got a few hours sleep, read about it all in the newspapers. And then the next day of play, everybody was up again. And Bradman went to 254, just shattered record after record after record. It was the second highest score in history, in Test history. So it was absolutely extraordinary. And all of these people are hearing it, you know, live on radio.
1: Well, it's not, except it's not live.
4: Well, it's not live, but it's, they're hearing the play-by-play as it happens. Now, initially, they were just going to do 3 hours worth of the first session of this play-by-play. But from the very first broadcast, you know, the 3DB announcers, and it was being relayed on 2UW in Sydney, 5AD in Adelaide, 4BC in Brisbane, and in regional centres as well. So it really was the first time that all of Australia could, or most of Australia could, stay up all night. On one of the first broadcasts, they sort of said, you know, well, it's getting towards midnight. Should we, you know, just go to the half-hourly score updates? And the phone lines were jammed. People were spending, one guy called from Toowoomba, and it cost him like £0.50 for this long-distance call to say, please keep broadcasting. So everybody was hanging on this. And, of course, you know, after that second test, Australia won the second test, and then they were 1-1. And then, you know, in the third test, Bradman scored 334, which would be his highest test score. Yeah. So, yeah, it was a gift that kept on giving through July and into August. The third and fourth tests were draws, and then the fifth test was the decider, and Australia absolutely caned it. Bradman scored another double century, and it was actually credited with really establishing, and newspapers at the time said, you know, these live Test cricket broadcasts have cemented radio as being indispensable in the Australian household. You know, people who couldn't afford them were going to clubs or cafes. Some sports stores, like in Lismore, for instance, put out big loudspeakers, and hundreds of people gathered in the middle of the winter, in the middle of the night, to listen to this live. You know, people drove around Melbourne having sort of listening parties, but after that, radio was the thing. Mm. And towards the end of the test, they were actually able to do live telephone hookups with players. And Bill Woodfull, the captain, was the first person on, and he was speaking to his wife. So they broadcast this conversation, and he and his wife chatted about how their son was, about how their respective families. The word cricket wasn't mentioned once. So the live cross had a bit of work to do.
1: Oh, dear. That's right. They put sound effects in there as well, knocking pencils against coconuts and all that sort of thing, didn't they?
4: That was a couple of years later. So that was synthetic test play. This one they were.

0: coming through. But safe to say, it must have been expensive. That's right, for all those telegrams, yeah.
1: Well, they had sponsors. So, yeah, okay. on the first night, the cables slowed down because the line was congested. So they actually, you know, had these big gaps in play. And they had, you know, a comedian who'd do routines. They had music. So it was a live sort of entertainment program. Mm-hmm. But after that first night, or first couple of nights, 3DB paid more to get their cables through Express. So it was costing a small fortune, but they had sponsors. They had, you know, cigarette companies, they had oil companies, all sort of, you know, chipping in to cover the cost. So the more things changed, the more they stayed the same.
0: It wasn't, that wasn't the only innovation at the time, wasn't it? I mean, you had 3DB, the Herald and Weekly Times under the leadership of Keith Murdoch, of course, was pushing those broadcasts, but he wasn't the only media mogul starting out with new ideas in this time, was it? 5 years earlier, Clyde Packer, that's Kerry Packer's grandfather, was looking for a way to boost circulation for his newspaper, The Daily Guardian. So he borrowed an idea from the USA. What was it?
1: It was the first Miss Australia competition. So previously there'd been a couple of really half-hearted stabs at like a Miss Australia in 1908 and in 1922, there was a New South Wales beauty competition, but this was the first national competition to crown a Miss Australia, and it was directly ripped off from Miss America, which was being held each year in Atlantic City. So in 1925, after the Miss America pageant, Robert Clyde Packer, that's, you know, Harry's granddad, actually sent a telegram to the American winner and said, look, you know, next time around, would you be up to have an Australian challenger? And she said, sure. So they went with this. The Miss Australia was going to go to America to challenge for Miss America. There's an inherent problem there. Miss America was called Miss America. And it was soon pointed out that it wasn't possible in one Perth newspaper, but the Daily Guardian, which was the Packer co-owned paper, was sort of floundering in circulation, and they kind of just glided over this. You know, the winner was going to get 100 guineas, which is about £10,000 today, and she and her chaperone would go to Atlantic City and they would challenge, she would challenge for Miss America. So that was the story, and they were sticking to it despite the obvious problems. There were 1,000 entries. So you had to like send a photo and fill out a form, available, of course, in the newspapers. 1,000 women entered from all over Australia. They whittled it down to a dozen or so, and they'd be judged by staff members of the Daily Guardian. And it ended up being a Western Australian gal named Beryl Mills, who was 19 and a half, who was announced the winner. So 100 years ago today in Sydney, she was crowned at this ceremony where, you know, she was, you know, in her photo was in the paper. She was, you know, dubbed Miss Australia for the first time, you know, and she was a good looking young woman, but she was also really smart. She'd been accelerated through school. She was studying teaching at university, and she was really sporting as well. She'd been a really good sport athlete at school. So she was, you know, the picture of Australian womanhood. For a month before she went to the United States, she did film tests. She sort of did personal appearances. She was all over the papers, and this boosted the circulation of the Daily Guardian from 100,000 to 275,000 during this period. So it really made Guardian/Smith's newspapers financially sound. It was the basis for sort of, you know, Packer's ongoing fortunes.
0: Here she is, Beryl Mills, talking about her trip to the US when she's talking about the differences between Australia and America as she observed it.
2: Here, the American and Australian girls differ. Whereas the Australian gains her wonderful skin and beautiful complexion from the sports field, the American obtains hers by means of artificial aids to beauty.
0: Ooh, okay. She ended up working for the Packers, didn't she?
1: She did eventually, yeah. So she went to Atlantic City. She went all over the state. She was crowned the Queen of Australia. People took great interest in her, newspapers and so on. Now, this was the age of the bathing beauties, women in sort of swimsuits. Yeah. But this Australian woman could actually swim, and the Americans were astounded. She went to Atlantic City. She was, you know, in these massive parades. She was really loved. She came back to Australia and for the next year did tours, you know, went to regional cinemas where she'd stand on stage, she'd wear the various outfits, she'd give a lecture, they'd show film of her in the United States. And she cut what you just heard, which was actually a record. So it was the second, I think, commercially cut record by a woman in Australia. Wow. And then, like, you know, so she, despite what she'd said in America, she actually endorsed, you know, beauty products and dietary

0: products. She was a bit like an influencer in a lot of ways. And then she actually endorsed a independent political candidate in 1929. So very much like, you know, Abby Chatfield a year and a half ago endorsing Albanese, Beryl put her weight behind this independent sort of teal style candidate. And then later on, she did work for the Packers in the ACP library.
1: Wow, all things change. The more they change, the more they stay the same. Hey, when we think of Australia's aviation heroes, just finally, like names like Nancy Bird Walton or Charles Kingsford Smith, of course, come up in conversation, but everyone's forgotten about Jimmy Melrose. Tell us about Jimmy Melrose.
0: He passed away this week in 1936, so 90 years ago. I'm amazed that he has been forgotten because from 1934 to 1936, you know, no pun intended, it was a meteoric rise and fall for this young guy. He was only sort of 20 to 22. He looked like something you'd find on a poster for Australian manhood. He was tall, blonde, really handsome. He looked like, you know, Chesty Bond. And he loved his mum. He didn't drink. He didn't smoke. He just loved milk. And he went from being this schoolboy sort of aviation club dabbler almost overnight to being this aviation hero. I mean, not long after he got his pilot's license in South Australia in 1934, he hopped in his plane, got himself to Sydney, and then flew back in 9 hours, which was, I think, a record at the time for that particular route. Straight after that, he announced he was going to be an entrant in the 1934 centenary race, which was from England to Melbourne. You know, there was a huge £10,000 prize. All the top aviators in the world were going to be in it, and he was going to put his hand up for it. But before that, he decided he'd train by just casually trying to beat the Around Australia record, which he did. You know, this is all solo in very small planes, and he beat that record by 45 hours. And then to get himself to England, he had to fly. So he flew from, you know, Adelaide to Darwin and then headed off on what was supposedly, quote, a leisurely flight. About, you know, a third of the way there, he decided, dash it, I'm going to put my pedal to the metal. And he just landed in England and they said, who are you? And he said, I'm Jimmy Melrose from Glenelg. And he beat the Australian, beat the record for a flight from Australia to England.
1: Wow.
0: So they set this, you know, world record. And then he flew back in the centenary race. He was the only Australian who completed it. The only Australian to get a prize and the youngest and only solo flyer to make it.
1: I wonder why we've forgotten about him. He was the last person to see Smithy's plane.
0: That's right. Yeah, he was making another flight trying to break a solo record from England to Australia, and Kingsford Smith was flying over the Bay of Bengal at this time, and he actually saw the plane in trouble and alerted when Smithy didn't turn up, alerted people to where he was, took off and went looking for him, and then was reported lost himself. And he actually had to land on a beach. He was found, he was fine, and then he was kind of prohibited for doing any more searching because he didn't have a radio. Obviously, there was no radar, so he was really putting his own life on the line. A month later, he arrived in Australia. He had to make a sort of emergency landing. His plane hit a stump on this oval or in this paddock, and he was knocked out. The plane was pretty much destroyed. He managed to survive that one, went back to England, got a new plane, and then flew to Australia. And then he was on this four-state tour promoting South Australia's centenary, doing a lot of work like that. He took and he was also taking up mining and petroleum engineers as passengers, and he lifted off on the 5th of July 1936 from Essendon Airport in pretty terrible weather with a passenger who was going to fly to Adelaide, and they were about 30 kilometres from sort of west of Melbourne over Melton when the plane just got into trouble. People in Melton heard it on the ground, ran outside and saw this sort of bits of plane and two people falling through the clouds.
1: Oh, dear.
0: And they both were killed. So the actual cause of the accident was never really established. It seemed that this plane had just disintegrated in the air. There were only about five or six of these planes made, and the other ones did not have this terrible problem. So it was a real mystery and a real tragedy. I mean, when he landed in the centenary race in 1934, 100,000 people crowded the streets of Melbourne, and he was the main hero they were there to cheer. Cut to like 2 years later, less than 2 years later, 100,000 people lined the streets of Melbourne to farewell young Jimmy Melrose.
1: Even though he's, I think, largely forgotten now. Yeah.
0: Pretty much.
1: Yeah.
0: I mean, he's remembered in Melton. I gave a talk about him in Melton a couple of months back. He's obviously remembered in Glenelg because some of his personal effects were found relatively recently.
1: Sure. Okay.
0: In there. I'm also doing a two or three part podcast going into his story because it's fascinating.
1: Yeah, it is.
0: Given his, you know, his achievements were extraordinary, and we all know, you know, your Bert Hinklers and your Kingsford Smiths, and poor old Jimmy's pretty much forgotten.
1: Michael Adams, always fascinating. Thank you.
0: Thank you, my friend.
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1: What an amazing story, eh? I'd never heard of him, Jimmy Melrose. Did you? Thank you. Jeff from Goodness says, is there any truth to the rumour you're retiring? No, Jeff. This has bubbled around today because I seem to have been mixed up with Trevor. Trevor on the Overnights program is going to retire, and I'll talk to him a bit later on about all that. But nope, not me. Marion in Leichhardt knows that. She says, very happy to hear you're not, Phil. Don't worry, I'm here for the duration. Hey, speaking of overnight sports broadcast, what about Alex Dimonall? One in straight sets, so he's there as well. All right, let's talk tech.
2: Nightlife Tech. Nightlife Tech.
1: Well, Australia has led the world in introducing a ban on social media for people under 16. The ban came into force in December last year, but research by the University of Newcastle has concluded that it hasn't really worked. More than 80% of teens still have access. How come? Joining me is Peter Marks, software developer and technology commentator from Access Informatics. Peter, good evening to you. Welcome back to Nightlife.
4: Thanks, Philip. Good to be with you.
1: Now, before we get into how they're evading the ban, remind me of what's banned again?
4: Well, it covers the major social media platforms, including, you know, all the regulars, Facebook, Instagram, TikTok and X, the one we used to call Twitter. Each of them must implement robust age verification systems to detect users who are under 16 and, as the eSafety Commissioner puts it, delay their access. So it's not a ban, it's just a delay until you turn 16. There's a number of techniques used. Firstly, the platform figures out if you're in Australia, because if you're not, if you don't look like you're in Australia, then they don't have to worry about it. The least intrusive methods are simply asking you your age, which some of them do, or inference of age. If, for example, you've been on the platform for, say, a decade or more, then it's unlikely that you're under 16. They can also look at your use of language, the accounts you follow, and the pattern of use, just to decide that you are indeed older. Next up, they can look at a picture of your face and use AI to estimate your age. If you've set up bank payments with one of them, perhaps you're advertising, then they can use that to infer your age. But the most intrusive methods are called hard identifiers. That's things like uploading a copy of your driver's license, your passport, or your Medicare card, which can then be checked against government databases. Now, Philip, I would add that there's no penalty to the teen for evading detection.
1: Yeah, this is important, isn't it? The onus is not on the kid. It's the onus. The onus is not on the kid. It's not an offence for the kid to try. It's an offence for the platform to allow.
4: Exactly. Now, these platforms, of course, make a lot of money. So just the other day, the government has announced that they're going to increase the sanctions, the potential fines there, because they feel, I guess this research is showing, it's not 100% working.
1: No. No, it's in fact, it's all very well for everyone to be beating their chest about it, I suppose. But anyway, there's some way to go on this. They've doubled the fines, but it's clearly not working. Teens are evading the ban or delay. I think the BMJ said that more than 85% of them were getting around it. How are they doing it?
4: Yeah, so according to this research from Newcastle University, which was published in the British Medical Journal, more than 85% of participants aged under 16 reported using social media platforms that are actually subject to the Act, predominantly using their own accounts. 66% reported actually seeing the age verification system, most commonly just self-declared or uploading a picture, a selfie, and efforts to circumvent restrictions, including the use of fake accounts, were used by some, or social media access via a private browser, which they call it. I assume by that they mean Tor. That's the one that uses the dark web. There are stories around that the face age estimation can be defeated by wearing a moustache or a wig. But look, I think probably the most common method that's widely used is using a virtual private network, a VPN, which makes it look like you're not in Australia. Mm-hmm. So actually, Philip, the use of VPNs, who knows if this is related, has surged 1,000% since the ban came in.
1: Just explain how they work again for people listening who might have heard the term but don't understand it.
4: Yeah, so you install some software and then you sign up to a VPN service. And what happens is your computer connects to that service, and it can be in various countries. You can choose where you want it to come out. And all of your traffic is encrypted and goes over this secret link and then comes out in America or Europe or Asia or wherever it is. Mm-hmm. So sites like the social sites or websites that you're going to think that your traffic, because they look at your IP address, is coming from another place. So yes, we're getting a lot of activity with VPNs. That's a whole topic in its own.
1: That's right. The VPNs are not illegal or anything, are they? No.
4: No, they're not. No. But you've got to know how to set it up. You've got to be fairly technically savvy. And the Newcastle research concludes that adolescents are highly digitally connected with the use of social media. Mm. It's embedded in their daily routines. One could say that they're kind of addicted to it. So it's probably a little bit unrealistic to think we're just going to wean them off it just like that. Globally, adolescents spend increasing amounts of time on the social platforms, often accessing multiple platforms every day across several devices. In England and Australia, more than 90% of children aged 13 to 18 report using social media, often more than 3 hours a day. Similarly, in the US, up to 95% of young people aged 13 to 17 use social media platform, and more than a third report that they use social media almost constantly. So they're very good at using social media. You'd think that they'd be experts at technology, but interestingly, the result of tests run by the Australian government's curriculum agency, an offshoot of NAPLAN, they did these tests last May but just published them this May. They found that only 1 in 3 year 10 students and 1 in 2 year 6 students reached proficiency in the new National Technology Literacy Testing. They tested 10,000 students doing tasks including creating presentations, searching for information, analysing data, and online safety. Now, that report found that digital literacy in Australia has declined to the lowest level since testing began in 2005. They said they can see that kids are using devices more, but it's not translating into the tested proficiency skills. These tests are done every 3 years, and I think it'll be interesting to see how the availability of AI tools affects the results next time, because, of course, you can ask ChatGPT and its friends to make a presentation, to answer questions, and to do data analysis for us. So, Philip, I wonder if these digital proficiency tests are already obsolete.
1: So do I. Yeah, might evading the social media ban provide an incentive for teens to become more technically proficient, maybe?
4: Well, obviously they've got good at using VPNs. They're learning all sorts of cyber security skills. But, of course, this age verification does have privacy drawbacks, as people have pointed out in the past. You know, all those uploaded driver's licenses and passports could be one day leaked by a hack. So, yeah, Philip, look, I think the data doesn't look good for existing team users. They're probably not what we were looking to in the future. Basically, they are, as I said, pretty addicted to social media. It's going to be hard to get them off it. But look, over time, it's a bit like banning the purchase of cigarettes by minors. It doesn't stop the ones who are already addicted, but over time, as new people come into age, then they will be getting off those platforms, which is surely a good thing.
1: You'd think so. One question before we leave this topic is that a lot of people think, well, you know, the platforms aren't trying that hard, given that it's their responsibility, that they could do more to keep people off. Do you think?
4: I think they could. I think that they're fantastic at using AI for targeting ads and showing us the content in our feeds that we're interested in. They're so good at that. I find it hard to believe that they couldn't do more if they really tried. Of course, they don't want to drive people away by making it more intrusive. Then they're going to lose advertising dollars. So,
1: exactly.
4: Yeah, it's, you know, they make it hard for themselves.
1: Social media is currently awash with AI fakes. The astonishing recent rise in popularity of One Nation surprised a lot of people. There's evidence of a massive rise in AI-generated fake content on social media at the moment. What sort of material is it?
4: Well, you may not have seen it. I must admit, I hadn't seen it until I went looking for it, because it's targeted. It's targeted at people who are perhaps interested in it. Now, AAP Fact Check has identified videos of Vox Pop-style street interviews with Australians. You know, a reporter out in the mall with a microphone, and they're asking, you know, grassroots people what their opinions are.
1: Here we go.
4: There's a couple of pages doing this, and they're trying to, I guess, create the impression that this is what the man in the street thinks, you know, the average person thinks. There's a Facebook page called Aussie Updates I've had a look at, and they do some analysis on it. It's been sharing videos featuring branded microphones. So they look like Australian news outlets, including Seven News, SBS News, ABC News Radio, and I even saw one for ABC Radio National. That's a strange target. They're fake interviews. They're clearly AI generated. They express frustration at the cost of living, the poor deal for pensioners. One video asks a question: do you think pensioners should come before immigrants? You know, they're pretty. It's interesting what they're going for. And it's had more than 100,000 views, attracting comments from people who seemingly believe them to be real, but they're not real.
1: How did AAP determine that they're not real, that they're fakes?
4: Well, they go through quite a big list of a really good analysis. If you look at text in AI-generated videos, and they look at the text on the microphones, there's somebody holding a newspaper under their arm, and he's got a label on his shirt, and the text is kind of smeared, you know, the letters kind of roll into each other. In one case, there's a video showing a sign with George Street, Sydney, behind the person. But down the end of the street, the Opera House is visible, which if you've stood in George Street, you'll know it doesn't quite add up. They went and checked it on Google Earth and said, no, you can't see the Opera House from that view. These particular videos feature questions, you know, more along the same lines. Do you support the plan that welfare payments should only go to Australian citizens? And should Australia shut the gates on ISIS brides? There's another account I've seen, which is not videos, but it's really nicely generated AI images. It's called Life in Australia. It's very active. It makes 90 posts a day. They feature these AI images. Many are in the form of polls. I saw this morning, should inheritance be taxed? Should Australians protest a cashless society? That's a strange one. Mm-hmm. Should Australia ban new petrol and diesel cars? And do you believe Australian law should only be the only law applied in Australia? So they seem designed to attract people who are outraged by their questions and click no. And I'm just guessing, but the purpose must be to gather people who respond to them so they can build a mailing list of people who then might be targeted with other campaigns. There's a whole bunch of campaigns. There's a friend alerted to me to one that depicts the actor Mel Gibson speaking out against Israel. So maybe this is one of the reasons we're having an inquiry into criticism of Israel or the Jews. And, you know, another example is the Prime Minister of Japan boycotting all diplomatic relations with Israel. So these are clearly sort of looking for people interested in these things. As I said, I think, Philip, it's really hard to tell exactly what they're for, but the fact is there's a huge number of these material out there, and it's being targeted. Maybe it's just to generate lists of people who are sympathetic, and then they can be targeted when we lead up to some sort of an election campaign of some sort.
1: I suspect so. Is the amount of AI slop increasing generally? I guess it is.
4: Oh, yes. Yeah. Absolutely. There's a video creation tool called Capwing, which has just published research that found that if you set up a new account on TikTok and just use it, you know, just clicking through without, you know, telling it anything about yourself, pretty quickly you get 59% AI-generated video. It's about three times what you get on YouTube, so YouTube's a bit better. On TikTok, 294 of the 500 for you videos, that things it chose for you, were just AI slop. YouTube, similarly, 104 out of 500 shorts, 21% were AI slop. Disturbingly, though, kids' content has the highest concentration of AI slop at 57%. The highest rate tag is hashtag cartoon kids, where 97% of featured videos were AI generated. So this is really targeting young people, which is very concerning. Capwing doesn't seem too concerned about the disinformation that they're carrying, but they are worried about the decrease in quality. Their business is video editing. So, Philip, I think recognising AI-generated material is getting harder all the time as the AI models just get better and more AI processing is being, you know, it's thrown in to do this kind of work.
1: It's making everything more expensive too, AI, isn't it?
4: Yeah, that's right, yeah. I mean, the huge demand for all these servers to run the AI models has led to a shortage of chips and price increases as a result. So, yeah, last week Apple raised prices quite a lot. AI servers need lots of memory, so anything that had a lot of memory in it has led to price rises. Apple bumped up the prices of iPads and Macs by quite a surprising amount. 13-inch MacBooks in Australia jumped from $1,799 to $2,099. iPads went up by 25%. The popular low-end MacBook Neo, which was seen as a good deal against similarly priced Windows laptops at $899, has now jumped to $1,049. I think, you know, once you hit that $1,000 mark, it doesn't make such an impulse buy. iPhones, for now, though, have kept their price, but who knows, later this year when they come out, they may have jumped up. If you're quick and you want to get something that's gone up, you may find that resellers have the old price, but they will go quickly. Apple isn't alone, Philip. HP, Dell, Lenovo, and the others have all warned of 15 to 30% price increases this year. Microsoft has just put up the price of their Xboxes from $399, the entry-level one, to $499.
1: How's it going to end, Peter?
4: It's hard to know. I mean, maybe we're in an AI bubble, which will burst, and then suddenly, you know, all the demand for memory will go away. I tend to think that's not the case. I can foresee that new chips will be developed, and new factories might be built, but that takes years, and they'll be more efficient. But look, the analysts are currently predicting that the component shortage and the consequent price rises in technology will be even worse next year, I'm sorry to say.
1: Peter, always great to talk. Appreciate it. See you in a couple of weeks.
4: Thanks, Philip.
1: Peter Marks.
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1: Texter says, I'm impressed that they tried to make it harder for kids to watch porn, or at least someone tried. Yeah, well, that's right. Maybe it's a first step along the road. My Facebook's feed's full of One Nation paid content. It's nothing but outrage farming, says my texter. Hey, the Mighty Challenge is next. We can get away from all this. 1-300-800-222 is the number, right? Give us a call, 1-300-800-222, straight after the news.
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7: ABC News with David Rollins. A Qatari official says top US envoys who have arrived in Doha will not hold a high-level meeting with Iran. The announcement casts doubt on the progress of efforts to bring a lasting halt to the Iran war and fully reopen the Strait of Hormuz. Qatar's foreign ministry spokesperson Majed Al-Ansari told a media briefing that instead there'll be technical talks this week on issues including regional security that could later be elevated to senior level. US President Donald Trump's son-in-law Jared Kushner and envoy Steve Witkoff arrived in Doha on Tuesday local time. Ukraine has struck a strategically important satellite communication centre north of Moscow for the second time in 8 days. Ukrainian President Volodymyr Zelensky says the Dubna facility, 500 kilometres from the Ukrainian border, was being used for reconnaissance and for coordinating the activities of Russia's forces in Ukraine. He added that four similar centres had recently been struck outside of Moscow and Vladimir. An international police search is underway for a Western Australian man who was last seen in Mexico almost 4 weeks ago. Nick Perpich has the story.
8: 35-year-old Jesse Brazese, whose family is from the Mandurah area south of Perth, was travelling overseas when he went missing. In social media posts, his family says he last spoke to them on June 3, and his last known location was Cancun, Mexico. They're asking anyone who's seen him to contact them or police. Interpol has issued a yellow notice for police around the world to be on alert for him. The Department of Foreign Affairs and Trade said it was providing consular assistance to the family of an Australian reported missing in Mexico. In 2024, Perth brothers Jake and Callum Robinson and their

0: American friend Carter Rhode were murdered while on a surfing trip in Mexico.
1: Police in Thailand say an Australian man lived a normal life after allegedly murdering a teenage girl and stuffing her body inside a suitcase. Noni Edwards has more.
2: 45-year-old Simon Peter Carman was arrested on Friday at Suvarnabhumi International Airport in Bangkok. Mr. Carman's been charged with four offences, including murder. Police say he denies the charges. Thai police say he went about his normal activities after allegedly murdering 17-year-old Tunchanok Donhomla, going out, washing his clothes and talking to neighbours. The teenage girl's naked body was discovered by police in black luggage in long grass alongside a railway line, about 10 minutes' drive from where Mr. Carman had been staying. If found guilty, police say he could face between 15 and 20 years in jail, life imprisonment or the death penalty.
1: Former Attorney General and Labor MP Mark Dreyfus has called for Australia's hate speech laws to be broadened. This week, the Anti-Semitism and Social Cohesion Royal Commission has heard from victims of hate speech on social media, including Mr. Dreyfus and his Labor colleague Josh Burns. Mr. Dreyfus, who is Jewish, says current hate speech laws require there to be an element of inciting violence, and he wants to see the laws expanded in order to create a broader offence that doesn't require elements of violence or threatening force.
3: I'm calling in this submission to the Royal Commission, and I'm hoping that the Royal Commission will make recommendations to this effect for a broadening of the overall hate speech provision.
1: Nationals leader Matt Canavan says he's worried that a call from the Greens to pay teenage workers superannuation would be a barrier to youth employment. Employers do not have to pay super to staff who work less than 30 hours a week and are under the age of 18. The Greens are trying to change the rules this week, and the federal government says they're looking at options. Senator Canavan says current arrangements are long-standing and make sense.
4: When you're starting out in work, you're probably not looking to save for when you're post-65. You're just getting into the workplace. We want to give people a chance to get those jobs, entry-level jobs, where they might not have the skills and experience, so we want employers to give them a go. Adding on superannuation on top of that is a barrier.
1: Federal Liberal MP Simon Kennedy says the government isn't doing enough to protect Australians from gambling harm. Labor is expected to introduce its bill banning some gambling ads this week, but advocates, coalition members and crossbenchers say they don't go far enough. Communications and Sport Minister Annika Wells says the government doesn't want to delay the reforms with further inquiries. However, Mr. Kennedy says the gambling industry is profiting too much.
5: This is an industry that only does well when Australians lose. And the better this industry does, the more Australians lose. It's zero sum. That means our government's doing the worst job of protecting Australians from loss.
6: Hello, it's Bern Young with the latest weather for what will be the first day of the new financial year. And it's still going to be partly cloudy for the Gold Coast. Chance of some morning fog about the hinterland and only a slight chance of a shower with light winds. A top expected of 23 degrees for Wednesday and an overnight low of 12 degrees. The very latest weather and more when you wake up with Trevor Jackson for Brekkie at 5 on ABC Gold Coast.
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0: Yes, well, hello, and how are you? Philip Clark with you on ABC Radio. It's the third hour of the program. 6 past midnight in WA at 6 past 10. Good to be with you. Hello, everyone. South Australia and the Territory, 24 to midnight, right through the Pacific as well. It's 6 past 2 in Tuvalu, Fiji and Kiribati, 6 past midnight in Moresby. Excellent to be with you, and no problems with transmission tonight, so you should be getting us loud and clear wherever you are. 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About health hacks and all of that, and American Insight conversations with Bill Wyman too are there as well. Check it out. 1-300-800-222. All those questions about from Justin Bott from Community Services Australia will be up there too a bit later on. So if you'd like to listen back to that, because there was a lot of good information there, check it out on our podcast. A little later, 1-300-800-222. We're about to play the Mighty Challenge. If you'd like to have a crack, lines are free. Grab one. Thank you for all the texts inquiring. No, rumours about my impending retirement are greatly exaggerated, as Mark Twain would have said in another era. No, I'm going nowhere. Extremely happy here on the program, and there are no plans for retirement. So you'll be the first to know. Don't worry. We've still got to get the nightlife party up off the ground, don't we? someone was saying, what are the policies of the nightlife party? Well, I said our main thing is, of course, is that we don't answer questions. That's the main thing. And, someone else has suggested that when presented with two policy options, the law of Ann should apply. That is, we always choose the wrong one, which might well be. That could be useful in the nightlife party too. You never know. Coming up after the Mighty Challenge, issues of the day. No secret at all that Liberal Party's been in the polling doldrums. Liberal frontbencher Melissa McIntosh wants them to rebrand. I wonder whether you think that's a good idea. You might have some other things on your mind as well. The gambling ads legislation going through the Parliament, is it enough or not? And did you see that funny story today that Australians like to think of themselves as, well, we do like to think of ourselves as broadly egalitarian, but maybe not so much when it comes to choosing potential life or marriage partners, because people get very judgy based on what you do, on what your profession is. 1-300-800-222. We'll get into that in the last hour of the program. But in the meantime, of course, if you're all set and ready, you know what? So am I.
1: The Mighty Challenge.
0: 25 questions, 5 categories. Our categories tonight are category number 1, flowers. Flowers. Category number 2, extinct animals. Category number 3, musical instruments. Category number 4, superheroes. And category number 5, words that can go before land. All right, flowers, extinct animals, musical instruments, superheroes, words that can go before land. Dave from Falconbridge is going to kick us off tonight. G'day, Dave.
2: Hey, Phil, how's it going?
0: Not too bad, Dave, not too bad.
2: Don't get me started on the social media.
0: Oh, yeah, I didn't want to start you, Dave, but I have, but now I have.
2: In the old days, you'd just call it collusion.
0: Oh, you mean the AI-generated stuff? You mean all the fake stuff that's around?
2: Oh, no, it's just the fact that, you know, you're being forced to, you know, buy hardware to just even be on social media. Like, I got kicked off randomly, and I can't get back on unless I provide biometric info via a smartphone, which I don't have.
0: Oh, I see what you mean.
2: Forcing oldies that just want to use their desktop to buy expensive hardware that we can't afford.
0: Yeah. Yeah, I know. Look, I mean, I know. There's an argument to say, you know, you can just walk away from it all. But there is a cost in that. I agree.
2: I've got, you know, on the social media, you know, I've just used as a sort of, you know, contact with all my old school mates and,
0: yep.
2: you know, hundreds yep. of groups.
0: Of course, you're normally using the big one, Facebook, are you? The elephant in the room?
2: Yeah.
0: Yeah.
2: And that's
0: what, you've been booted off there?
2: De facto email for the last 16 years. You just contact people, you know.
0: Yeah.
2: They get you to that stage. And
0: why did they boot you off? Why did they boot you off, Dave?
2: No reason. I wasn't even posting, and I only do stuff, you know, to do with equipment and guitars and,
0: yeah.
2: and you know, talking to mates. You know, I'm not sort of.
0: But all of a sudden they booted you off, and what, you can't get back on. Without providing, what is it, a whole lot of biometrics?
2: Yeah, I have to provide a video of my head from three different angles via a smartphone.

0: It's all sort of automated to do that. And you know, if you don't have a smartphone, you...
1: That sounds odd. That sounds odd.
0: Yeah, well, I thought at the time that they're just bumping oldies off to sort of make up the numbers to say, oh, look, we've kicked all these people off.
1: Yeah, sorry to hear that, mate. All right.
0: Anyway, I'll survive.
1: Justin says, will there be a nightlife party in each capital city? Well, these are all things to be determined, Justin. Well, another texter says, the question I would like to have answered is, who told Trevor Chappell that he can retire? Adrian reckons the problem for you, Dave, is that you definitely sound under 16. That's your problem.
0: Oh, yeah, sure.
1: Now, Dave, what do you like here? Flowers, extinct animals, musical instruments, superheroes, words that can go before land.
0: Musical instruments, please.
1: Musical instruments. I kind of thought that would be the case. Hey, by the way, how's our nightlife jingle coming along?
0: Oh, it's all swimming around in my head.
1: No, it's radio silence, as far as I can determine, Dave. I've been very patient, but I got nothing.
0: It's going to happen sooner rather than later.
1: That's all. That's okay. That's all I want to hear. Keeps me hanging on, to quote a popular song. Question number one.
0: The jingles are made up from songs from 1966. That's a clue.
1: Oh, well, that's all right. That's in the power zone there. Yeah, definitely. Question number one, musical instruments. In the sitcom Two and a Half Men, Charlie Sheen's character Charlie Harper was frequently seen playing which musical instrument?
0: A piano.
1: He was seen playing a piano. Very good.
0: You wrote jingles.

0: much as I love the theme, there was no piano there at all. Sorry, Dave.
1: Yeah, he wrote some silly jingles, that's for sure.
0: Question, including that one. Men, men, men, men. See, that's the, it's an earworm. You can't get it out, and that's gone now.
1: Exactly. Oh, good.
0: Ross from Scoresby says Facebook aren't bumping oldies off. They're the only demographic that uses Facebook.
1: Well, you'd think so.
0: You'd think so, yeah. Maybe Dave can borrow a smartphone from a mate to do the biometric thing, says my texter. You must.
1: Oh, I think it's got to be your phone, you know. They sort of...
0: How would they know?
1: They cross-reference all this stuff and, you know, and what are they going to do with your biometric info? Keep it and then sell it to the government later? Like,
0: no, no, they're selling it to the large black box at central headquarters, Dave.
1: Yeah.
0: And you know what's going to happen after that?
1: I mean, I'm not that paranoid, but it all seems unnecessary.
0: You look down the driveway, there'll be blokes with black helmets marching up towards your house, Dave, saying, yeah. Where's the nightlife jingle, Dave? Dave? Dave, yeah, well, Dave, we've been asking for a while now. Question number two, musical instruments.
1: Yep, stay there.
0: Oh, you might know this one. In a band setting, Dave, in a band setting, bagpipes traditionally start by playing which note?
1: Ooh. Jeez. Oh, I was in a St. Patrick's Day march once playing the bass drum, but I can't remember what note they were playing. I'll go with A.
0: No, it's not A.
1: Ah.
0: Hey, Dave, Ray in the Bay says, why don't you open another email account and use that to open another Facebook account? I think that's that can get complicated. That can get complicated, that though, can't it? Yeah.
1: You get bumped off Facebook, you can't even join Instagram because it's the same company.
0: It's the same company, yeah. Yeah. Can people keep bending their minds to help Dave here? Can you go? Can you get on? I suppose you can't get onto a VPN because you haven't got the gear.
1: Well, this has gone on so long that I'm not even, you know, they've told me that I've been sort of, you know, my account's been suspended. So even if I get a phone, I mean, I have got a phone I can go and set up, but, you know.
0: Have the Facebook police been knocking?

0: knocking on your door, Dave, repossess the computer?
1: No. Well, I can barely use that. You know, it's a 2015 computer, and now they're saying I can't update it to Windows 11.
0: Gee, Dave, you're in need of some new hardware there. Frank from Swan Hill says, I'm concerned that Dave might be being scammed by someone only pretending to be Facebook.
1: Mm. Well, no, I got on Reddit when I saw other people that it had happened to, that then they supplied their biometric info and still didn't get back onto Facebook, you just wonder about it.
0: No, plenty of people on the text line are suggesting that you're not the only one. Suzanne says, Dave isn't the only boomer kicked off social media for supposed breach of community standards. It's a huge loss.
1: I wouldn't do anything.
0: No, Dave, would you? I know you wouldn't do that, no. No, it's a huge loss.
1: I'm not argumentative.
0: No, Dave, you're very mild-mannered. Hey, question number two. Question number two, you failed to answer. See you, Dave. Yeah. Thank you. I'll send you back to the rehearsal room, so keep working.
1: Yeah.
0: See you, mate. Bye-bye.
1: See you, Phil.
0: Dave from Falconbridge. Richard from the Pilbara. Hello, Richard.
2: G'day, mate. How are you going?
0: Very well. We're up to question number two. We're in musical instruments. In a band setting, bagpipes traditionally start by playing which note? It's not A.
2: I know nothing about music. Like a good tune, the first thing that comes to mind is E.
0: Correct. That's right. I'm thinking every good boy deserves fruit. There's got to be in there somewhere, doesn't it? If it's not A, why not E? And E is correct.

0: Ah, that gets us going, Richard. I've got no idea whether that was in E or not. Don't care. Question number three. We're in musical instruments. You can move, if you like, to anywhere else.
1: What about extinct animals?
0: Extinct animals. Okay, why not? Question number three. Raphis cucullatus. Raphis cucullatus is the scientific name for which extinct bird?
1: Can you say that again?
0: Raphis cucullatus is the scientific name for which extinct bird?
1: To guess again, the dodo?
0: Correct. Very good, Richard. As Angelo from Epping would say, the guessometer is in good working order.
1: I'm bad for a fuel tanker driver.
0: Peter in Kilbellup says bagpipes play in B flat major. That's the key of A Long Way to the Top. Oh, okay. There we go. Richard, question number four. We're in extinct animals, if you like.
1: Yeah, we might as well stay there.
0: Currently housed at the Field Museum of Natural History in Chicago, Sue, as in S-U-E, is a nearly complete fossil skeleton of which dinosaur species?
1: The Tyrannosaurus Rex.
0: Correct. Yes, the T-Rex. Very good. Question number five.
1: I'm on a roll.
0: You are on a roll. You've had three in a row. Whoa. Two guesses and one knowledge one. Very good, Richard. Did you say you were driving? Did you say you were driving a tanker of fuel?
1: I just finished. I'm just almost on my way home now.
0: Is that with a cut in excise fuel or with the excise still added fuel?
1: Oh, I can't tell you.
0: That's very diplomatic. Morning. That's very diplomatic, Richard.
1: Find out in the morning.
0: Find out in the morning. That's right. Exactly. I noted the price as I came in tonight because I was, I thought, you know, I'm down, I've got to fill up, right? I looked at the price at the servo that I will go to on the way home, which will be well after midnight, of course.

0: And I'm wondering, and I'm thinking, it'll be the same juice in the tank, so... Don't you laugh in that evil way, Richard. Question number five. We're into extinct animals, if you like.
1: Yeah, well, we're on a roll. We'll go with this one.
0: Diprotodon. Diprotodon. Oh, sorry, Diprotodon is the largest species of what to have ever existed? The Diprotodon. Oh, the Diprotodon, sorry. It's the largest species of what to have ever existed?
1: Bird?
0: Not bird, no. Oh, thanks, Richard. Good on you.
1: No worries. Thanks, mate.
0: Thanks for delivering the juice. Good on you. See you later. 1-300-800-222. Bob from Greenacre. G'day, Bob.
2: G'day, Phil.
0: Sorry, go on.
2: I heard the question and I'm flummoxed, but I just thought, I don't know why, but I thought the largest shark ever to live.
0: No, it's not the shark. I mean, it's a fair enough go, but thanks, Bob. No, it's not the largest shark ever to have existed. Who's got the right answer here? No. Oh, yeah, Alan and Cumnock's got the right answer. Nice work. Paul from North Fitzroy. No, not dinosaur. Mark from Port Pirie. G'day, Mark. Hello. The Diprotodon is the largest species of what to have ever existed?
3: No, it's too hard.
0: No good? Okay. All right. I'm not giving you a clue here, but this implies, of course, that the creature still exists, yes. Castlemaine Davo, that's some beauties, Castlemaine Davo. That's very good. Some policies he's suggesting for the nightlife party, apart from we don't answer questions, which will be our reply at all press conferences. And when choosing between two policies, we will always choose the wrong one. Castlemaine Davo also says, also other policies, the Bahamas to be towed to the Caribbean Sea. Yeah. The west coast of Africa should be united into one nation or abolished. there is no policy number four. Policy number four. This policy is a secret, so like UK's MI5, we pretend it doesn't exist. And Castlemaine Davo says, and sometimes there just ain't no fish. Oh, no, I haven't played hoagie for a while. We must dig it out. Some days there ain't no fish. 1-300-800-222. Okay, David from Barrel. G'day, David.
4: Oh, g'day, Phil. How are you?
0: Not bad. The Diprotodon is the largest species of what to have ever existed?
4: Mate, I know it only because I had to go to a museum with kids and see them, and it's a marsupial.
0: Correct. Yes. Yeah. Specifically, they would say a wombat. But
4: yeah, that's what it looks like.
0: Yeah, it looks like it's as big as a VW, isn't it, just about?
4: Yeah, it's like I've seen a stuffed, you know, replica, and it's as big as a polar bear. It's huge.
0: Massive, yeah.
4: Yeah, when we had megafauna in Australia.
0: When we had megafauna, yeah. And everyone thinks the theory was that when the Aboriginal people arrived, they knocked them all off. Mm-hmm. But this apparently is not so. Bloke I talked to just a few weeks ago says, no, that's not right. There are plenty of skeletons that long, you know, post-date that. So.
4: Yeah, right.
0: Mm.
4: There you go.
0: No one knows why they disappeared. Maybe they ran out of gas.
4: Yeah, I mean, excise gas, non-excise gas.
0: Well, exactly. Question number six. Extinct animals, if you like, but you don't have to stay there.
4: Probably wouldn't mind taking a switch to, was it category words before land?
0: Yeah, there was a category called words that can go before land.
4: Yeah, okay, let's have a punt at that.
0: Okay. By area, what is the largest borough of New York City?
4: Queens?
0: Correct.
4: Oh, cool.
0: As in?
4: Queensland.
0: Queensland, yes.
4: Yeah.
0: Very good. Yes, the largest borough of New York City is Queens, and that's a word that can go before land, as in Queensland. All right, question number 7. Are we staying here?
4: Yeah, let's stay.
0: Okay, Doug. Maria had Queens. Chipper says, when Trev retires, will Pav come back? I don't know. I'm not in that kind of pay grade to make those decisions. I don't know. We'll talk to Trev about it later on tonight. Question number 7, words that can go before land. Which word can mean the area of water around a wharf or the beginning of an animal's tail?
4: Okay, the area, the water that can go around a wharf. It's a brain teaser. I don't know, Phil. I'll keep it moving along. Island.
0: No. Thanks, Dave. Good on you.
4: Okay, cheers.
0: See ya. Bye-bye. Thanks for that. This Dave's in Perth. G'day, Dave.
5: How's things, Phil?
0: No, yeah, good. Really well. I'm spending a day with my publicist, you know, countering rumours of my retirement, Dave, but it's not happening.
5: Yeah. Well, I heard that Trevor Chappell was going to retire today.
0: That's it. That's the fella, yeah.
5: And then I had a slight bit of anxiety when you just said there's a bit of a rumour that you might be retiring. I'm like, oh, geez. But then you said, no, you're not.
0: No way. No way, Jose.
5: Yeah. That's good.
0: I'm here for the duration. Yeah. Anyway, Dave, yeah, go on.
5: I was just going to help you out because when you played the bagpipes before, you weren't quite sure what key it was in.
0: Well, what note it was in? What note it was? Yeah,
5: no. Well, it's in three notes. It's in A, C, and then D, C.
0: Boom, boom.
5: I knew you'd like that joke.
0: Question number 7. Words that can go before land. Which word can mean the area of water around a wharf or the beginning of an animal's tail?
5: Oh, I don't know. Lowland, maybe. I don't know. Jeez.
0: No, not lowland. Nope. Sorry, Dave. Thank you. No, not lowland. Michael from Berrydale. G'day, Michael.
6: Hey, g'day. How are you going?
0: Very well. Question 7. Words that can go before land. Which word can mean the area of water around a wharf or the beginning of an animal's tail?
6: The beginning of an animal's tail. So I was thinking the end of an animal's tail, and I thought tip doesn't work around a wharf. The area around a wharf. No idea. I'm so sorry. I don't know the one.
0: No, that's okay. Thanks, Michael. That's okay. James from Mordialloc has got it. Carol from Craigieburn. Yes, correct. There's apparently a life-size replica of a Diprotodon at the Mungo National Park. Oh, okay. Yes, like, have you been to the Mungo? I've been to the Mungo National Park myself once. Amazing place. Way out west, of course. Loz from Lynham, I'll get to you in 1 second. Katie from Barron. Hello, Katie.
7: Hi.
0: Hello. Words that can go before land. Which word can mean the area of water around a wharf or the beginning of an animal's tail?
7: All I can think of for the beginning of an animal's tail is the base.
0: No. No, that's not going to work for us either. Sorry. Thank you. Loz from Lynham. G'day, Loz.
8: Hello there. Can't for the life of me think.
0: Which word can mean the area of water around a wharf or the beginning of an animal's tail?
8: Oh, the dock. No?
0: What's your answer?
8: The dock.
0: Correct. The area of water around a wharf is a dock, and the beginning of an animal's tail is a dock, as in dock land.
8: Beautiful.
0: There we go. Phew. Question number 8. Words that can go before land. But you don't have to stay here. You could move to flowers or extinct animals or musical instruments or superheroes.
8: Musical instruments, please.
0: Back to musical instruments. It is for question number 8. Because it resembled the letter and curls around the second line of the staff, the treble clef in music is also known as the what?
8: Musical instruments, please.
0: Back to musical instruments. It is for question number 8. Because it resembles the letter and curls around the second line of the staff, the treble clef in music is also known as the what?
8: Well, I think it resembles the letter F. So it's the F.
0: No, not the F, Loz. Sorry, mate. No, not the F. Grant from Gabbin had a dock. Brooke in Pottsville had the dock. Deb in Hobart had the dock. Good on you. Richard from

0: Deb in Hobart had the doc. Good on you. Richard from Augusta says, good evening, Dockers. Yes, the Fremantle Dockers riding high, aren't they? Is it going to last? That's got to be the question. All righty, Mark's in the CBD in Adelaide. G'day, Mark.
1: Hello.
0: Hello. Question number 8. Musical instruments. Because it resembles the letter and curls around the second line of the staff, the treble clef in music is also known as the what?
1: Oh, I don't know really. I'm trying to picture. It's a musical note, isn't it? That's correct.
0: The treble clef in music is also known as the what?
1: Ampersand?
0: Not the ampersand, no. Not the ampersand. All righty. Peter from One Turner. G'day, Peter.
2: G'day, Mr. Clark. Oh, I'm so glad I've got you on this question, apart from all the other ones I didn't have a clue about.
0: Because it resembles the letter and curls around the second line of the staff, the treble clef in music is also known as the...
2: Am I allowed to ramble for a moment?
0: What's the answer, Peter?
2: You see, it could be a French violin clef, which centres on the bottom line, and there are several positions that it can lie in, but it is a letter G, and Bach used to write it like a big G.
0: Correct. Yes, it is the G clef. Now, what did you want to ramble about, Pete?
2: Oh, the origin of the clefs. Guido Monaco d'Arezzo started off writing one line with a stylized F clef, and that's what our bass clef is. And then they eventually racked up a G clef above that and the middle C in the middle, and with that thing that looks like a K, not a C, because that would look like tempus imperfectum, which is common time. Instead, we use a K, that's alto clef on the middle.
0: I've got no idea what you... Pete, I've got no idea what you're talking about.
2: I wish I did too.
0: Hey, question number 8. All right, musical instruments is where we are, or flowers, extinct animals, words that can go before land, or superheroes.
2: I better go musical, please.
0: Musical instruments it is. Question number 8. What type of instrument is a tabor?
2: Can you spell it?
0: No.
2: I think it's a drum then.
0: Correct. Very good. A tabor is a drum.
2: Tabor? Oh, you meant like that's very similar to tambour, which is the thing that people whack with the skin on it, but if it's got little dingle bells on it, it's a tambourine.
0: It's a tambourine, yes.
2: The rings are the bells.
0: Ursula in Townsville says, I'd worry a lot if Phil denies 50 times he's not going. oh, don't get political on me, Ursula.
2: I missed your triumph, buddy.
0: 1-300-800-222. Hey, some breaking news, by the way, everyone. The US Supreme Court has ruled against Donald Trump's efforts to limit birthright citizenship. So there you are. We'll talk some more about that a bit later on. Question number 9. We're in musical instruments. Last one, if you like.
2: Number nine.
0: Alan in Cumnock says a gentleman is one who can play bagpipes but doesn't.
2: Yes.
0: I like that. Hey, the euphonium, the serpent, and the mellophone belong to which family of musical instruments?
2: Not brass, it's brass.
0: Correct. They are brass instruments, yes. Nice work. 1, 2, that's 3 on the trot. Good work. All right, that's it for musical instruments. So we're going to go somewhere else. Flowers, extinct animals... Superheroes, words that can go before land.
2: Let me go for extinction, please.
0: Extinct animals, Peter from One Turner. Question number 10. The Atlas bear was native to which continent?
2: Well, the Atlas Mountain.

0: from Zareen, North Africa, so I'm going to say Africa.
1: Correct. Nicely put together. Exactly. The Atlas Mountains in Morocco, aren't they? And the Atlas bear was native to Africa. Question number 11. We're in extinct animals.
0: The poor bugger had to hold the whole world on his shoulders. Oh, crikey, I hope he had some ibuprofen or something better.
1: Well, I hope he'd done a bit of chair yoga before he'd started on the whole enterprise, Peter.
0: It ain't easy being a god.
1: It's not, no. It ain't. Hey, Pete, we might get you on, you know, writing some philosophical sort of statements for the nightlife party.
0: Aristotle was a bugger for the bottle.
1: No, you're cheating now. You're nicking other people's work.
0: I am. That's plagiarism, the highest form of flattery.
1: Plagiarism indeed. Question number 11. Last one in extinct animals, if you like, otherwise you're moving.
0: Yeah, I'll go extinct.
1: Which prehistoric species of humans became extinct about 40,000 years ago?
0: Homo Neanderthalus.
1: Correct. Yes, the Neanderthals. Although most people from European backgrounds have Neanderthal DNA.
0: We're Asians and Australians and Pacific Islanders have a lot of Denisovans
1: or Denisovans. Yeah, we do. Yes, that's true. I know. The Neanderthals have been widely misunderstood, Peter. Obviously, you know, obviously a reasonable bunch of people, but I don't know why we knocked them all off, but we did. Question.
0: Did the climate get them or did we interbreed, etc.? Oh, philosophy subject next week.
1: Bobsled says the Atlas bear was always lost, so he constantly consulted his map book. That's right. That's the problem with the poor old Atlas bear. That's right. He is always...
0: Could have had a good old Melways.
1: Ah, dear. I was cleaning out the other day and I discovered an old, what was it called? A UBD. That's right. A Gregory's. No, it wasn't. It was a Gregory's. Yeah. Question number 12. So there's no more extinct animals and no more musical instruments. We have got flowers, superheroes, and words that can go before land.
0: Oh, dearie me. Flowers, please.
1: Flowers. According to the Japan Airlines website, most cherry blossom festivals in Japan start towards the end of which month?
0: The Sakura. Sakura is the blossom festival. I have a beautiful guitar tune that I haven't conquered yet. It's called Sakura, about the cherry blossoms. Are they in September?
1: They are not, Peter. Thanks, mate. See you later.
0: Okay, cheers.
1: Bye-bye. See you later. No. My texter says, so long as you don't have the full support of the board, you'll be good. That's true. That is true. Paul from Geelong. G'day, Paul.
2: G'day, Phil. How you going?
1: Not bad. Question number 12. We're in flowers. According to the Japan Airlines website, most cherry blossom festivals in Japan start towards the end of which month?
2: Look, I'm assuming it's towards the end of winter, when winter is in Japan. The end of February, Phil.
1: Not the end of February, Paul, but thank you.
2: Cheers.
1: Cheers, mate. Bobsled says, yes, Bobsled, author of the demise of the Atlas bear, because they constantly got lost, they didn't know the way, they were always consulting the map book. Bobsled says other bears did not know whether to head north or south. They were the bipolar bears. It's not bad, bobsled. I don't think it's up to your best work, bobsled, but pretty good. Pretty good. Lorella, correct. Yes. Annette from Perth, correct. Anne, correct. Karen from Mullumbimby, no, that's not correct. Snoopy from Nora Head, that is not correct at all. Jenny from Central Victoria says, please tell Dave from Falconbridge that there's no conspiracy with Facebook. It's only since the bots have taken over. And they just pick on random words and posts and saying you don't comply with community standards and when you haven't contravened anything. I cannot imagine that Dave from Falconbridge would be contravening anything, quite frankly. Frank from Mount Evelyn says, I can't bear these jokes. Mm. Thank you, Frank. Where are we? Mick from Bamboka. G'day, Mick.
3: Hey, Phil. How are you going?
1: Not too bad. We're up to question 12. We're in flowers. According to the Japan Airlines website, most cherry blossom festivals in Japan start towards the end of which month?
3: I'm not sure. March or April, end of March.
1: Correct. Very good. I thought you were going to obey the law of Anne there for a second, but you didn't. Good on you.
3: Thank you.
1: When confronted by two possible answers on Nightlife, the law of Anne dictates that, by and large, contestants will choose the wrong one. Question 13. We've turned the corner here. We're in flowers.
3: Superheroes?
1: You can go to superheroes. Of course you can. No one's been there yet, so why not?
3: Yeah. Right.
1: Question number 13. Jonathan and Martha are the adoptive parents of which superhero?
3: Batman?
1: Not Batman. Sorry, Mick, no. Not Batman. Nope. Where are we? Colin from Layla in Melbourne. G'day, Colin.
4: Greetings and salutations, Phil. How are you?
1: Salutations, greetings and felicitations, Colin.
4: Oh, you sound a bit like my brother in Canberra.
1: Question 13. We're in superheroes. Jonathan and Martha are the adoptive parents of which superhero?
4: I'm taking apart Superman.
1: Correct. It's Superman, yes.
5: Faster than a speeding bullet. More powerful than a locomotive. Able to leap tall buildings at a single bound.
6: Look, up in the sky, it's a bird.
7: It's a plane.
5: It's Superman. Yes, it's Superman. Strange visitor from another planet who came to Earth with powers and abilities far beyond those of mortal men. Superman, who can change the course of mighty rivers, bend steel in his bare hands, and who, disguised as Clark Kent, mild-mannered reporter for a great metropolitan newspaper, fights a never-ending battle for truth, justice, and the American way.
1: Yes, well, the American way. A bit tarnished these days, Colin, but there you go.
4: Yeah, well, I love that. stay with the superheroes. It seems to be the easiest off the lot at the moment.
1: Oh, okay. Superheroes. With a costume consisting of a red spandex bodysuit and mask complemented by a blue sleeveless hoodie sweatshirt, Ben Reilly is a clone of which Marvel superhero?
4: Spider-Man?
1: Correct. Very good. Spider-Man, yes.

0: Yeah, I don't know, Colin. I think the Superman theme's a whole lot better than that, don't you reckon?
1: Yes, I agree. I might put it on my ringtone one day. Yeah.
0: What, the Spider-Man one?
1: I don't know.
0: Do you want any calls or not? Do you want calls or not?
1: I just want to see people's faces in the train when the phone rings.
0: Question number 16. We've got 10 left, okay? We're in superheroes.
1: Stay with the superheroes while I'm doing reasonably well. Yep,
0: you
1: are. My guessing.
0: You are. You're doing your own publicity as well, Colin.
1: Yeah.
0: Question number 16.

0: 16. Which superheroine was born on the island of Themyscira to her mother, Hippolyta?
1: Now, I haven't heard of this before, but I'm just going to take a punt again. Wonder Woman?
0: Correct. Very good. Wow. It's just
1: purely jagging it, that's all.
0: I know. You're baiting up, chucking it out and jag.

0: Yeah, that's no good either, Colin.
1: No, no, but if I keep this up, I'm going to create my own deity as well, deity.
0: Question number 17.
1: Oh, yes, stay with the heroes, superheroes, yeah.
0: How many have you got so far? One, two, three, four.
1: I thought I got three.
0: Oh, did you? Oh, you started with Jonathan and Martha, did you? Yes.
1: Yeah.
0: With Superman. Yeah, so you got three, yeah. Righto, question number 17. Superheroes. Which pair of superheroes are known as the dynamic duo?
1: Oh, Batman and Robin.
0: I know, there's no stopping you.
2: To the Batmobile. Let's go. Atomic batteries to power. Turbines to speed.
3: Roger. Ready to move out.

0: Well, Cole, I mean, you'd have to say they're lyrically a bit challenged there because they couldn't think of any other words other than Batman. But still, yeah. It's still pretty good. It's got a good beat. It's got a good backbeat.
1: Yeah. Well, I could use that for a ringtone instead of the other one.
0: Oh, you know, that'd be much better. I think it'd be a good ringtone.
1: I used to be nicknamed Fat Batman when I was over in WA, but that's another
0: story.
1: You
0: were nicknamed Fat Batman?
1: Yeah.
0: Gee, that's unkind.
1: I wore a Batman outfit one time for a company function or something like that inside the Batmobile, along with a bloke who was acting as Robin. But I was a little bit too chubby for the outfit, and so I looked at, so I was just called Fat Bat after that. I wasn't slim, Phil. Yep.
0: Gee, Colin, this is a late night confessional program here.
1: Yes, and probably more to come later. Yep.
0: So, you could win a year's supply of Ozempic if you keep going.
1: Yeah. Well, that's an idea, yeah. Mm. I'll be in that.
0: All right. Superheroes.
1: Yeah. Continue to see how I go this time, yep.
0: Question number 18. There's one left here.
1: Okay.
0: Which superhero group gained their powers after being exposed to cosmic radiation during a space flight?
1: No, you're talking about a group of them. I'm just taking having a guess at the Avengers.
0: Not the Avengers.
1: I'm shattered. I know,
0: but you're quite frank.
1: a friend of mine in Seymour is going to contact me by phone and say, okay, Carl, I knew the answer.
0: See you, Carl.
1: Right, yeah, okay, thank you very much.
0: See you later. Bye-bye. He's had quite enough of just good old flat-out luck already, I think. Yes, the Batman theme. Nice, even though, as I say, it doesn't really have any lyrics. Susan from Gympie says, lyricists must have been on some sort of strike for Batman. Yes, I agree. All right, 1-300-800-222. Pete's in Sweden. G'day, Pete.
2: Hi, Phil. How are you?
0: Not bad. Superheroes. Which superhero group gained their powers after being exposed to cosmic radiation during a space flight?
2: Is it

0: the Famous Four or Fabulous Four or Fabulous Four, I'll go with.
1: What are you going with?
0: Fabulous Four.
1: Not the Fabulous Four, no. Sorry, not the Fabulous Four. Pete from Eden. G'day, Pete.
2: How are you, Phil?
1: Pretty good.
2: I think it's the Fantastic Four.
1: That's the one. Correct, yes.
2: He was close,
1: yes. The Fantastic Four. All right, 15, 16, 17, 18. Question 19. We've got only two categories left. We've got flowers or words that can go before land.
2: Let's have the words to go before land, mate.
1: Words that can go before land. Okay. Question number 19. What is the name of the red Teletubby?
2: Oh, geez, now you're asking. My kids used to watch it all the time, but I'm almost a septuagenarian, and the memory's not so good. The red Teletubby can go before land. I can't even think of any of their names. No, look, mate, I couldn't even hazard a guess.
1: No good. Thanks, Pete. No, see you, mate. See ya. That'd be sorry. That's all right. It's all in good fun here, of course. Kelly from Albury. Hello, Kelly.
3: Hi, Phil.
1: What's the name of the red Teletubby? Words that can go before land.
3: Well, it's not Tinky Winky. I think that's one of them. No, I don't think I know any of the other Teletubbies' names.
1: No good?
3: No, I don't think so. Not tonight, Phil.
1: See ya. Bye-bye. Thanks, Kelly. What about Tom from Nightcliff? G'day, Tom.
4: G'day. This is a... we've just gotten six?
1: Words that can go before land. What's the name of the red Teletubby?
4: Yeah, I don't know. I have no idea. We did so well on the superheroes. They were a bit too easy on the superheroes, I thought, and now I have no idea.
1: All right, Tom, we'll move on. Thank you. Betty from Dapto. Hello, Betty.
5: Hello, Phil.
1: How you doing?
5: I'm fine, thank you.
1: Very good.
5: And I've got news for you.
1: What's that?
5: You're not allowed to retire.
1: No, I'm not going to. I don't know how this happened. This all happened because I came into the studio today and this was around. I said, hang on, where's this come from? And it's all because of Trevor.
5: I know. I listened to Trevor last night telling us that he was going to retire.
1: Yeah.
5: He
1: didn't tell me when I talked to him last night, but I will gently raise the matter with him tonight, Betty. As a result of it, no, there is, I am not retiring, everyone. No, not going anywhere. Question number 19, Betty. What's the name of the red Teletubby?
5: I have no idea.
1: Fair enough.
5: None whatsoever.
1: See you, Bet. Bye. 1-300-800-222. Tara's in the truck. G'day, Tara.
6: G'day, Phil. How are you
1: tonight? I'm really well. Really well. How are you, all right?
6: Yeah, not bad. Everything's going well. Weather's good. There's not much traffic on the road. It's just so far so good.
1: Well, how good is that? That's right. Everything's
6: enjoy the nights like this. Yeah.
1: That's great. Everything's humming along. Nice.
6: It is, yes.
1: Question 19, words that can go before land. What's the name of the red Teletubby?
6: I think that might be Poe.
1: As in?
6: Poland.
1: Correct. Yes, it is Poe, as in Poland, as in Poland.
6: Yes.
1: Nice work. That is exactly right. Very good. All righty, we're up to question number 20. Words that can go before land. What's the common name for the solid form of hydric acid?
6: Hydric acid. Where does it go before land? Oh, ice.
1: Correct. Nice work. Yes, ice. Ice, yeah, as in?
6: Yeah.
1: As in?
6: Iceland. Iceland, yeah.
1: Yes, the solid form of hydric acid is another way to describe water.
6: Just a pure guess, that one.
1: The solid form of hydric acid is ice, as in Iceland.
6: Iceland.
1: 1, 2, 3, 4, 5 left here, Tara. There's one in words that can go before land.
6: Yeah, we'll stay there.
1: And, oh, hang on, how many have we got left here? One, two, three, four, five. Oh, yeah, one left in words that can go before land and four left in flowers, five left. Yeah, okay. Staying with land?
6: Yeah, we'll finish that off.
1: Which word can mean smoothness and elegance of movement or the love of God for humanity?
6: Smoothness. And elegance,
1: or the love of God for humanity, and it's a word that can go before land.
6: Divine, no, God, no. Love of God. Holy?
1: Which one?
6: Holy?
1: No. Sorry, Tara, but thanks anyway. Good on you.
6: Thank you.
1: Hope the calm drive continues. No. All right, we'll carry it over. We're up to question number 21. We've got five left. And we'll find out exactly what the answer to this question is and the others straight after the latest ABC News.
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8: 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I don't know what idle is. You've got to keep going. You've got to keep active. So this is my way of keeping active.
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0: ABC News with David Rollins. Qatar says US envoys in the country are not scheduled to meet directly with Iranian negotiators in the coming days, but will be talking with mediators and officials. John O'Wakely has the latest.
1: Washington sent its top envoys, Steve Witkoff and Jared Kushner, after President Donald Trump said Iran had requested a meeting with the US. But Qatari and Iranian officials have downplayed the prospect of direct talks, with both saying there is no scheduled direct talks between the US and Iran. Iranian officials say they will, however, meet with Qatari mediators to discuss the interim deal, the Memorandum of Understanding, and how to implement it, including the release of frozen Iranian assets. Last week, the U.S. accused Iran of hitting at least two commercial ships with missiles or drones in the Strait of Hormuz, leading to tit-for-tat strikes that ended this week.
0: The Department of Foreign Affairs and Trade says it's providing consular assistance to the family of an Australian reported missing in Mexico. Interpol has issued a yellow notice for 35-year-old Western Australian Jesse Braziza. On social media, Mr. Braziza's family say he has not been heard from since June the 3rd, with his last known location, the holiday town of Cancun. Another case of deadly H5 bird flu has been confirmed in a seabird near Esperance in Western Australia, taking the total number of confirmed cases to 5. 4 of the infections came from migratory seabirds in WA and 1 in South Australia. There are no new suspected cases in other jurisdictions. Agriculture Minister Julie Collins says that authorities are monitoring the situation.
2: I want to again reiterate, there remains no evidence of any mass mortalities in wildlife. There is no evidence currently of infection in our poultry or agriculture systems, and there remains a low risk to human health.
0: A former New South Wales police officer has spoken out against calls to arm a Jewish security group following the Bondi terrorist attack last year. Prominent Jewish businessman Stephen Lowy told the Royal Commission on Anti-Semitism that fewer people would have been killed if Community Security Group New South Wales had been armed. New South Wales Premier Chris Minns says he will consider it. Former Detective Superintendent and now Macquarie University lecturer Dr. Vince Hurley

0: says the move does nothing to solve existing societal issues.
1: Every community group would have a valid reason to be armed, and this goes in cycles, and it has through New South Wales and Australia now for absolutely decades. Do we want these communities and then possibly other communities such as victim groups to be armed? We don't want to end up like America because we are not a gun culture.
0: Still in New South Wales, where the member for Upper Hunter says the closure of the Ashton Underground coal mine near Singleton is bad news for the region. Yancoal announced yesterday that it would close the mine in 2028, with operations winding back over the next 18 months. The mine employs more than 300 people, with 60 to be made redundant immediately. MP David Lazell says it's another blow for the local mining industry.
2: It is a concern that we're going to lose that many jobs, and we have to absorb that. We have to remember that we've got Mount Arthur, another massive mine that is coming to a closure. So it is challenging to be able to take up all these jobs and continue with a strong industry.
0: Thousands of police have been deployed across South Africa as demonstrators take to the streets to protest against undocumented immigration. Some demonstrators are carrying traditional weapons and sticks, and many have already fled to escape violence. The BBC's Pumza Falani has more from Johannesburg.
3: The area that we are in is believed to be home to mostly foreign nationals. So whether they are documented or undocumented is a secondary issue for most people, but it's an area that's known to be a community that's usually home to people from various parts of the continent. So those incidents of throwing those rocks, some people were hurling, you need to go home, wanting people that they believe are non-South Africans to leave the country.
0: In sport, after their underwhelming form against the Socceroos, Paraguay has knocked Germany out of the World Cup to make the final 16 alongside Brazil, who sent Japan packing. Ned Hall has more.
4: For the first time ever, the Germans are out of a World Cup on penalties. Paraguay will play the winner of France and Sweden. Germany haven't won a knockout match at the World Cup since the World Cup final in 2014. Brazil made it through thanks to a last-gasp winner from Arsenal's Gabriel Martinelli against Japan. The Blue Samurai took the lead and always looked a threat on the break, but Casemiro brought the five-time winner's level before a well-worked 90...
5: Hello, it's Bern Young with the latest weather for what will be the first day of the new financial year, and it's still going to be partly cloudy for the Gold Coast. Chance of some morning fog about the hinterland and only a slight chance of a shower with light winds. A top expected of 23 degrees for Wednesday and an overnight low of 12 degrees. The very latest weather and more when you wake up with Trevor Jackson for Brekkie at 5 on ABC Gold Coast.
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Yes, well, hello and how are you? Philip Clark with you on ABC Radio. This is Nightlife and we're into the last hour of the program. How are you? I hope you're well. It's the last hour, one six past 11 in WA. G'day, 24 to 1 in South Australia in the Northern Territory. Excellent to be with you. Lots of ways to listen. No interruptions to broadcast at all, too. So you should be getting us loud and clear. However, all right, we've got some questions left in the Mighty Challenge. And then into our issues of the day. We've got a bit of time to talk tonight. So whatever is on your mind, we've got a few things around. Liberal frontbencher Melissa McIntosh says the Libs need a rebrand. She's not getting a lot of support for this view. But maybe she's right. What do you think about that? Maybe you've got some comments on the government's gambling reform package going through the parliament. I suspect it may, well, it won't, if it doesn't founder in the Senate, it's going to have some problems in the Senate because there's not a lot of love for it there in with the Greens. So I wonder. And did you see that funny story today about, although Australians like to think of themselves as broadly, you know, we are in favour of a fair

0: go, and broadly egalitarian, but not so much when it comes to our potential life partners. When we're judging potential romantic partners, some professions, some occupations don't rate so highly. Is that fair? I wonder. Well, so we'll talk about that. I'd love to talk about that. But you might have some other things you want to talk about as well. But in the meantime, of course, we've got a small matter called...
1: The Mighty Challenge.
0: Where we had five questions left and we were not stuck on, but we were resting on which word can mean smoothness and elegance of movement or the love of God for humanity. It's in a category of words that can go before land. Sarah from Alphington. Hello, Sarah.
2: Hi, Phil.
0: What do you reckon?
2: Well, you know, my brain is full of the most useless information. So when you put up the Teletubbies question, I was like, well, I know this because I know the most useless things, like Teletubbies. But I just couldn't work it out. I was like, I just didn't get it. I know my Teletubbies, but I could not connect the dots there.
0: Po, as in Poland.
2: Yes. Poland. I got it once I heard it.
0: Now tell me, which word can mean smoothness and elegance of movement or the love of God for humanity, Sarah?
2: Well, my goddaughter is named Grace. So I'm going to say Graceland.
0: Yes. Yes, I have a reason to believe we all will be received, eh? The Mississippi.

0: Yeah, what a genius piece of song, hey? What a song, Sarah. Little Brother Trucker says, the last hour of the program, what do you mean? The rumours are true, then you are retiring tonight. Not you too, Little Brother Trucker. Not you too. Stop it. It's Trevor that's going, not me. Oh, dear. He'll take all of us out with him. Jim, who's in Cairns, just west and up the hill, says the answer is grace, something a lot of people have forgotten. Well, fair enough to that as well. Fair enough to that observation. We've only got four left here, Sarah, so we're all in flowers.
1: Okay.
0: All right. Question number 22. Build me up, Buttercup. Was a 1968 hit for which band?
1: I can sing it, but I can't tell you a band. I know the song. Why do you build me up, Buttercup, baby, just to let me down? Mm-hmm. It hurts so hard, something around. But I don't know the band, so I'll let the next person.
0: Thanks, Sarah. See ya. You got all the rest of it. You've got all the rest of it. Judy's in Perth. Hello, Judy.
2: Hello.
0: Build Me Up, Buttercup. Was a 1968 hit for?
2: I know the song. I actually thought in the Teletubbies it was going to be La La Land.
0: Oh.
2: La La.
0: I suppose it could have kind of been La La Land.
2: Yeah.
0: Yeah.
2: La La Land.
0: Yeah, it could have been, I suppose, La La Land. Or though is La La Land a word? I don't know.
2: Well, there's a movie called La La Land.
0: Was it? Was it called La La Land?
2: I think so.
0: Oh, yeah, that's right. I know that one. That was the one with the musical one.
2: Yeah.
0: Hmm.
2: Ryan Gosling, I think, was in it.
0: Wasn't much. That's right. It won all these awards. I didn't think it was much of a movie, but anyway, but that's just me. I'm a bit harsh about these things. Build Me Up, Buttercup was a 1968 hit for which band?
2: Yeah, I know the song.
0: Da, da, da, do, do, do, do.
2: Yeah. I'm going to say it's wrong. Mungo Jerry.
0: Mungo Jerry is da-dong wrong. Sorry.

0: All right, Judy.
1: Thanks.
0: See ya. Bye-bye. No, it's not Mungo Jerry. What about Hannah from Bandura? Hello, Hannah.
2: Hi. This is my first time calling, so I'm excited.
0: Oh, hey. What do you reckon? Build Me Up Buttercup was a 1968 hit for which band?
2: Well, my dad used to play a lot of classics from the day, and I remember this one. I think this is The Foundations.
0: It is The Foundations. Oh, yes.

0: Yes. All right. We're in a category called flowers. Well done, Hannah. I like first timers to get one right. You did.
1: Yay.
0: You got three left. You could win from here. They're all about the category is flowers, okay? Question number 20. Question number 23. Ne m'oubliez me. Ne m'oubliez me is the old French name for which flowers?
1: Oh.
0: Ne m'oubliez me.
1: I'm going to just take a guess. I have no idea. I'm going to say marigolds.
0: Not marigolds. Hannah, no. Okay. Thanks, Han. Give us a call again. See ya. Yep. Bye. Thanks for having a crack. Helen from Healesville. Hello, Helen.
2: Good morning, Phil. I'm glad you're very well.
0: I'm extremely well. No. Extremely well and not retiring.
2: No. I thought about saying that. And I thought, oh. You're tired of hearing it
0: now. I know. Trev, maybe it wasn't Trev that started the rumour, but Trevor has started a rumour, if you know what I mean.
2: Yeah, it'll be sad to see him go.
0: It will, yes. Question 23. Ne m'oubliez me is the old French name for which flowers?
2: Forget me not?
0: Correct, yeah. Forget me. Ne m'oubliez me. Not forget me. Yes, no, forget me nots. Good. All righty. Question number 24. There are two left here.
2: Yep.
0: Every rose has its thorn is the signature song of which glam metal band?
2: I'll try. Trying to think of their name. It's got Rose in it, I think. Sorry, I'm having trouble thinking of their name.
0: Mm-hmm.
2: I'll try Rose Tattoo.
0: No, it's not Rose Tattoo. Thanks, Helen. See ya. No, it's not Rose Tattoo. Where are we? Joe from Ridgehaven. I'll come to you in a second, Joe. Chris from Hoppers Crossing. Hello, Chris.
3: Hello.
0: Hello. Every Rose Has Its Thorn is the signature song of which glam metal band?
3: Poison.
0: Poison is correct. Yes.

0: Every rose has its thorn. All righty. Well, every rose has its thorn and every mighty challenge has an end, which is marked by... the drum roll, Chris. Question 25. Flowers. Oleander is the official flower of which Japanese city?
1: Spain.
0: Oleander is the official flower of which Japanese city?
1: Probably not Tokyo, so I'll say Nagasaki.
0: It's not Nagasaki. No. Sorry.

0: Chris. No, it's not Nagasaki. No, Charlie from Mount Druitt. G'day, Charlie.
1: Phil, good to be with you.
0: Likewise, Charlie. What do you reckon? You can win here. Oleander is the official flower of which Japanese city?
1: Before I give it a go, I'm going back to one of your early callers who said, you know, you have to do things with this new technology, and I had to buy a phone to log into MyGov.
0: Oh, okay. Did you? Yeah.
1: Because they send you a code to your phone.
0: Yeah. Oh, and your old phone wouldn't receive it.
1: No, I didn't have a phone.
0: Oh, okay.
1: I never had a mobile phone.
0: Oh, okay.
1: And I've got a landline.
0: Yeah, yeah.
1: So for this new system, they requested you to have a mobile so they could send the code for you to log into MyGov.
0: To MyGov, yeah. No, I see what you're I see where you're at.
1: How ridiculous is that?
0: Yeah, I know.
1: You know, like I've been doing it for so long,
0: yeah,
1: and all of a sudden they go, nope, we're changing it, and you have to have a phone.
0: I know, Charlie. I know. It's changes of technology can affect older Australians a lot.
1: Oh, it's the shopping centre.
0: Yep.
1: Westfield to win prizes or be in their competitions, you have to have a phone for you to log in.
0: Yeah.
1: And, right. Is that discrimination or what?
0: Exactly. I agree. I think so. Hey, tell me, Charlie, win here. Come on. Oleander's the official flower of which Japanese city?
1: I'm just going to go Tokyo.
0: Oh, no, it's not Tokyo, Charlie.
1: All right.
0: Thanks, mate. See ya. No, it's not Tokyo. Who's got the... Anne's got the right answer here. Who else is going to help us here? Lindsay from Woi Woi. G'day, Lindsay.
2: Yeah, hi.
0: Oleander's the official flower of which Japanese city?
2: Hokkaido?
0: Not Hokkaido, no. It's not Hokkaido. No, Dave from Tamworth. G'day, Dave.
3: Hello.
0: Hello, Dave.
3: How you going?
0: Not too bad. What do you reckon?
3: I actually rang up for the Every Rose Has Its Thorn song.
0: I hated that
3: I knew the answer to that because it's such a corny song.
0: Oleander's the official flower of which Japanese city?
3: I'm going to Japan in October. We're taking the kids over.
0: Oh, good.
3: But well, they said Tokyo, but let's go where they drop the bomb. We'll go Hiroshima.
0: Correct. Yes, it was. It's Hiroshima because the oleander was the first flower to bloom after the atomic bomb, they say. So
3: there you go.
0: There you go. All right, very good, Dave. We'll put you on hold and get some answers and get some details from you. Dave, we'll get this magnet out to you. You are the winner of the magnet tonight. Good job. Who else? Not everyone did have this answer. A lot of people are saying Kyoto. Paul from North Fitzroy, no, not correct. Osaka, no, it wasn't Osaka, no, Grenville, that's not right. Jane from Homebush had the right answer. April in Collaroy said the previous caller was close. It is Hiroshima. Yes, it was the first plant to grow after the atomic bomb. Nice work, everyone.
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0: Now, I do pledge to play Some Days There Ain't No Fish. Okie Carmichael. We've dusted it off. Dave's been under the Nightlife Lounge. He's dug it out. It was in a very old cardboard box where it's some great treasures lie, as you know. Dave will be digging something else out for the disc at the end of this week. But I will play that now. But issues of the day coming up. Plenty of things around. Time to have a chat too. What do you want to talk about? The Liberal Party wants to rebrand Liberal frontbencher Melissa McIntosh. is calling for a rebrand. But she's not getting much support. I wonder what you think about that. Also, apparently, Australians, although they think of themselves as broadly egalitarian, according to one of these surveys, I know, there are definite hierarchies when it comes to the jobs we think of as desirable when dating and those we don't. Apparently, the most desirable is a doctor or a teacher. Really? Journalist or politician? No chance. The least desirable people to date are apparently dentists. The poor old fang doctors. What's wrong? I wonder about that. Do you remember that scene from, what was the scene about the fellow, the film about the dunnies, the portable dunnies, and he turns up at his brother's house. He's dressed in his dunny cleaning clothes and he's looked at with disgrace. Kenny, that's right, Kenny. Remember that? I wonder how he would go in the dating scene. The answer was in the movie, not that well. I wonder whether that's still the case. 1-300-800-222 is the number. You might have some thoughts about that. Plenty of people not happy with the government's what they see as wishy-washy gambling law reform bill going before the parliament at the moment. I think it might have some problems in the Senate by the sound of it because the Greens aren't that keen on it. I wonder what you make of it. You might have some views on that too. We've got plenty of time to talk. 1-300-800-222 is the number. 1-300-800-222. Now my screen's gone blank and I can't do a thing. What's happened here? We can't do a thing here for some reason because the screen has disappeared on me. So anyway, give us a call. 1-300-800-222 is my number. Did anyone pass on the message to you last week that Pete of Wisconsin and Mornington Penn was listening to the challenge from Lake Titicaca? He wanted you to know, said Lois. No. All right. Dave, have you got any music out there in the Nightlife Lounge we could play while we fix this up?

0: Yes. Chicago Brilliance. Yeah, thank you. Great choice of songs. It's my text. I know, I agree. Love it. Love it. Thank you, Brandon Poor Douglas. I'm very glad you're familiar with There Ain't No Fish, which is played for on the ABC Queensland's Drive Fish Talk segment. Very good. I knew that'd be interested in quality. 1-300-800-222 is the number. Alrighty, issues of the day. I wonder what is on your mind. You might have some things that you would like to have a chat about as well. There's plenty of things on ours. Let's have a chat.
1: Issue of the day.
0: A couple of things around. Yes, Melissa McIntosh, the Liberal frontbencher, wants to rebrand the Liberals. Although she's not getting much support, Tony Abbott stating the Liberal Party would hardly be the Liberal Party if it weren't the Liberal Party, stating the bleeding obvious, I suppose. I wonder what you think about the whole idea of a rebrand. Angus Taylor probably thinks I was the rebrand. 1-300-800-222 is the number. A survey conducted by a firm called SOAC suggests that there are definite hierarchies when it comes to the jobs that we think of as desirable when dating and those that we don't. Doctors and teachers are the most desirable, apparently, if you're looking for someone to date. If you're a journalist or a politician, you've apparently got no chance. The least desirable are apparently dentists. My texter says, regarding fang bosuns, as in dentists. I know a few dentists, old to young. They're a strange lot. They all love the snow, they like luxury items, and they have no humour. There is one I know who's an exception. He smoked and drank and used the laughing gas like the Little Shop of Horrors. He's retired now. Ah, yes. 1-300-800-222 is the number. Pete from Thirroul. G'day, Pete. Line's free if you want to grab one. Hello, Peter.
2: How are you, Philip?
0: Yeah, good.
2: I went into the doctor's the other day and they said, oh, Peter, your Medicare's card's out of date.
0: Oh, no.
2: I went home and thought, oh, yeah, my God, I know how to do that.
0: Mm.
2: You know, it's a nightmare. They send you a code and you don't know whether they've sent it by email, messenger or messages or what.
0: They send the code to your phone, do they? Yeah.
2: Well, sometimes they send you an email or whatever.
0: Yeah.
2: However, I found a number on the back of the Medicare card, a 13 number. Mm. And I rang them up. It was about a 20-minute wait, I suppose. And they came on the line, and I said, "My Medicare card's out of date. What do I do about it?" And they said, "Oh, you go online." What does that mean? And then a couple more questions, and then I started to say, "I've got 8 grandchildren, you know," and.
0: Yeah, so, Pete, you were really bunging it on, in other words.
2: And I'm 93, and I still go to bowls. And they fix me up in no time at all. So there is a system. You've got to learn to work it.
0: You've got to bung it on. You've got to bung it on, Pete.
2: Yeah. Yeah.
0: So they fixed you up. They fixed you up on the spot. Okay.
2: Thanks, Philip.
0: Good on you. Show. Thanks, Peter. 1-300-800-222 is the number. If you'd like to grab a line, there are lines free. Daniel from the Caves in Queensland. G'day, Daniel.
3: Yeah, young.
0: Not bad.
3: Yeah, I actually think that there's a, you don't have to be educated to give an opinion. So, you know, if you're having dinner out there at a table and the waitress gives a good opinion, the waitress is probably the most, right person in the room

0: a bit, you know, right person in the room, because she gets a whole broad spectrum.
1: Well, the waitress is always right, Daniel. by and large. Because if you're sitting there waiting for your tucker.
0: but she gets a broad spectrum across the whole table, so she's probably right. So that's my theory.
1: Yeah, well, I think that's a fair one. No, anybody can have an opinion, Daniel, that's true. Some opinions might be worth more than others. I don't know.
0: But she's probably worth listening to than if you were sitting there with a psychiatrist that was just going off. But the waitress or the bartender would have a broad spectrum of knowing what was going on around the whole restaurant or the table. So, So that's my theory anyway. So.
1: Good on you, Daniel.
0: See you, man.
1: Appreciate it. Bye. Yes, I don't know. Maybe that's true. 1-300-800-222 is the number if you'd like to call. Are there hierarchies of occupations for people who are most desirable when you're looking for a date? Are there? According to this survey, doctors and teachers are at the top. Journalists and politicians are at the bottom, but not as far down as dentists, which are at the very end of it. I don't know. I wonder about that. 1-300-800-222 is the number. What do you think of Melissa McIntosh's idea for the Liberal Party's rebrand? She says the idea that the party should to look to the future, and they need a rebrand. It's not a call that's been enthusiastically taken up. Tony Abbott says the Liberal Party would hardly be the Liberal Party if it weren't the Liberal Party. Is a rebrand and a rethink what the Liberals need, do you think? 1-300-800-222 or text us on 0467-922-702. You might have some other things you want to talk about as well. A lot of people wanting to talk about the social media ban for under-16s and why it's not working. Did you hear the chat I had with Peter Marks earlier, who says kids are basically using VPNs to get around it? Is it? I mean, look, people are, you know, sort of writing it off, saying, "Oh, well, you know, there's only 85% of under-16s are still on it, so therefore it hasn't worked." But is it maybe a good first step? I think there's a lot of support for it. What do you think about it? Give us a call. Rita says, "Reality check for the libs. You can call yourselves whatever you like, but if it walks like a duck and sounds like a duck, probably is a duck. Rebrand away. Nothing will change." Yes, Brant wants to rebrand the Libs with a red hot iron, he says. Okay, Brant. 1-300-800-222 is the number. Julie says, Phil, opinions are like bums. Everyone's got one. Yeah, fair enough. Fair enough, Julie. Other people are being more robust about that particular body part, suggesting that everyone has one. Yes, are they all worth an airing, I suppose, is the question. You tell me. 1-300-800-222 is the number if you'd like. We've got a bit of time.
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1: And and as I say, a lot of people not happy with the government's ban on advertising gambling advertising. At least there are some changes which the government's legislation will affect, although it won't take effect immediately from 2028. There's to be no branding on jerseys or in stadiums. But after 8:30 at night, it's pretty much whatever goes in terms of what's allowed on television. The bans on gambling advertising on TV are not expected to do that much. They'll be limited to about 3 per hour during daytime TV. There'll be a ban on ads during live sports matches and a phase out of stadium and jersey branding, which some people say might make a difference. But after 8:30, as I say, they'll still be advertising. Will you ever notice a difference? I had a texter early in the night saying, you know, do you remember the time when we got rid of cigarette advertising and so on from around the grounds? And it seems like we've gone backwards. I wonder what you think. Libby in Adelaide says, my favourite.

0: dentists get on TVs where Mr. Bean accidentally injects and numbs the dentist. The dentist's got wobbly legs. Harry in the Bay says, he's, who's to decide whether or not a particular opinion deserves airing? Surely all opinions are equally valid. Yeah, maybe. Monica from the Hunter Valley. Hi, Mon.
1: Hey, Phil. Hello. And nurses, midwives and paramedics that are working tonight as well.
0: Hooray to them. If we could send out a rose to every one of them, we would.
1: when we nurses go out, when we're single and that, we usually don't say we're a nurse.
0: Oh, why not?
1: For all the reasons.
0: Really?
1: Oh, well, it just saves a lot of, you don't want to hear about someone's grandmother's hemorrhoids and that sort of stuff.
0: Oh, yeah, I see. Yeah.
1: So one night in Broken Hill, we'd had all had a busy week, all of us, and we went to this pub and there was a bunch of us girls. We didn't want to chat any blokes up. We just wanted to have a girls' night out. Anyway, there was a bunch of blokes at another table and obviously one of them had been dared to come over to our table.
0: Mm.
1: So he comes over and goes, oh, g'day, girls, how you going?
0: And g'day, girls, how you going? Eh? Yeah.
1: And he said, what do you do? And to get rid of him, I said, oh, I'm a mortician, I'm a funeral director. Well,
0: yes.
1: He got that excited and nearly jumped in my lap. And we think, what's going on? And he says, oh, do you know such and such? And do you know such and such from Cobar? And of course, I had a few. I'm going, yeah, mate of mine. That's what. This guy was a mortician.
0: Oh, no.
1: What are the chances?
0: You're joking.
1: He thought he'd met his love of his life.
0: Love of his life. Here's this
1: Broken Hill.
0: Here's this gorgeous woman, and she's a mortician.
1: What are your chances of it saying you're a mortician to a mortician? Anyway,
0: that's
1: my story.
0: Did he go anywhere? Did he go anywhere, Monica?
1: Oh no, we had to get rid of him and bugger him off. Anyway, just thought I'd tell that.
0: Good
1: story
0: on you, Mon. Thanks for that.
1: No worries.
0: See ya. Bye. That's funny. 1-300-800-222 is the number. Phil, that Chicago song should be Trevor's farewell song. Thanks for the memories and the laughs, Trev. Yes, fair enough too. Juliet from Nubina in Tassie says, maybe the Libs need to bring back Amanda Vanstone, who's going on her views doing the rounds at the moment on podcasts, etc. She's quite robust, isn't she? Chris from the Sunshine Coast. G'day, Chris.
2: Phil, sad to see you go, mate.
0: I'm not going anywhere.
2: Sorry, I just thought I'd throw it in there.
0: I know. No. You know what? I'm going to spend the next, until Trevor leaves, I'm going to spend the next 3 weeks doing this.
2: Terrible rumour. About the rebranding, the member is actually the Member of Parliament on the Gold Coast, I believe. I was down there visiting my father-in-law and there was a letter written out about something completely different. But anyway. I did see Miss Amanda Vanstone on the radio or on the TV. I thought she was marvellous. What really worries me is they've gone back to the future, obviously, with the former Prime Minister, Tony Abbott.
0: Mm.
2: He just did a speech in England, in Britain, I think it was England, and he's come back and he's tabled or he's put it out on Sky or whatever he does, and it's about... It's a colour thing now. He said that because of our multiculturalism, basically we're browning the society, which is a horrible thing to say. He's criticising non-Judea Christian religions, saying we're trying to not dumb it down, but water it down, so to speak. And I'm a born and bred Catholic, a Christian. I have friends that are Sikhs, that are Muslims, Buddhists, and, you know, they are good people. Why can't we be a multicultural society? I have a fear that the Liberal Party is going to go further to the right, which Amanda Vanstone argued against, from what I saw her, marvellous. And here we go. They're going to try and out nation, one nation, which I think is just so bad. We can't go back to the future. I've seen some people talk about, I can't remember which Liberal it was on one of them, how it was, I think it was Menzies who did away with the White Australia policy. Malcolm Fraser did something very multiculturalism. And they listed all the things that the Liberal Party had done to bring us into this society that we are. And of course, the Labor Party's had its multiculturalism as well at the forefront. And here we go talking about a Judeo-Christian society. I'm very disappointed.
0: Yeah, it's a funny sort of thing, because it's not as though, I mean, the funny idea about some of this is as if there is a choice about what we do anyway. But like, you know, I think the people have remarked that Australia, you know, it is a multicultural society, has been forever. Is true. It's not as though we're suddenly making a decision one way or the other now, is it? No.
2: No. Well, we had the I think Bob Catter even spoke about his family. They come out, and I'm not trying to be blasé. I think they were like the camel drivers from Lebanon or somewhere.
0: Well, Bob Catter's got Lebanese heritage. That's right.
2: Yeah, Lebanese. Yeah, and that goes back decades and decades. I think his son, who's a politician in Queensland, he's third generation. So there's Bob Catter Senior, Bob Catter Junior, and now we've got Robbie Catter. I grew up, knowing that there's so many different cultures that we can adopt so much. And here we are talking in 2026 about a Judeo-Christian society. I thought maybe 1926.
0: Well, we're a secular country.
2: Of course,
0: people have different faiths. And it is true that we've inherited a lot of institutions from Britain, et cetera, and I think we've been well served by them, particularly, you know, our legal system, I think, has been a bulwark of, you know, of freedom for most of us. Not everyone.
2: Without trying to end on a very controversial note with religion, a medical person said to me recently, who was non-religious, and many people in society are non-religious, he said, when it comes to religion, my old book is better than your old book, so let's go to war. And I thought, my old storybook. And I thought, that might upset a few people. Please hang in for a few more years. We don't want you to go.
0: No, I'm not going anywhere.
3: I'm not going anywhere.
2: And I hope Trevor has another career or a change of life that he enjoys.
0: Good on you, Chris.
2: All the best. Yeah,
0: on you, mate. Thank you. Thank you for that. Bye-bye. I think there's a lot of sense there. What do you think about that? 1-300-800-222. Why do Tony Abbott and Bridget McKenzie go over to England and say things they wouldn't dare to say here, says my texter. That's true. They made speeches over there that they would not make in Australia. I think that's true. Tom from Tumut. G'day, Tom.
4: Oh, well, the way the political scene's going, they seem to be leaning to the far right, so maybe they should just get a bundle of sticks and bind it together and put an axe in the middle.
0: Yes, you're thinking of the imagery. All right, fair enough, Tom. Yeah, go on.
4: Oh, that's really all I can say. It's a bit bewildering for me.
0: Yes. Yes. Yeah, no, I think it is. Thank you. I think it is bewildering for a lot of people. 1-300-800-222 is the number. Phil, the Indonesian national motto is unity through diversity. We've got a lot to learn. Well, I would have thought that in Australia that's pretty much the kind of view that most people would have had. Do you think or not? Maybe not. Iowan says the Liberal Party will probably be referred to in the past tense after the next federal election, the Victorian branch by November, maybe. Bridget McKenzie's speech about defunding universities that wanted to teach certain, that taught certain things was a worry, says my texter. Yeah, it was interesting. Bob Catter threatened a Decca journo when asked about his Lebanese heritage. He did. He did try to thump somebody, remember? I think that had a lot to do, actually, with Bob Catter's own family situation and his great reverence and love for his mother, too. I think that was a lot of it was tied up with that. Line's free. Why don't you grab one? 1-300-800-222 is the number. Norm from Inglewood said, seriously, Tony Abbott, he and others created and orchestrated the Liberal failure. Angus Taylor and his colleagues have inherited this public perception that that amounts to total mistrust. Angus and his parliamentary members need to have the intestinal fortitude to tell Tony and all the other old troublemakers to pay off, says Norm from Inglewood. Not using your term there, Norm, but I guess we get your point of view. Gutless, it seems to me lobbyists have too much sway over what the government says, says Joy of Logan. Opinions are simply individual prejudices, it seems to me. By the way, she says police would be the worst partners. Ah, well, that depends, I suppose, on what's your point of view. Isn't it? Karen says on Charlie's show on 774 tonight they were suggesting names. Someone said it should be renamed the Fight Club. Yeah, fair enough. Shane in Elmore Vale says, Phil, as long as we stick to the People's Front of Judea as our representatives, not the Judean People's Front. Yeah. Wendy, Melissa McIntosh needs to examine why she's in the Liberal Party, because it's based on the philosophy of liberalism as first outlined by John Stuart Mill, so you couldn't change the name of the party. I wonder the Liberal members who pre-selected her are thinking. Yes, it was called the Liberal Party after the conference, wasn't it, in Albury, where Robert Menzies got together all the non-Labor parties and they decided to form the Liberal Party out of the what was effectively the ruins of the old United Australia Party, which had been in the government prior to the outbreak of the Second World War. Bruce is a good example of, a wonderful example of a diverse Australia is Gardening Australia and the ABC, a group of people from different backgrounds getting on with life in a respectful way and creating something good. Yep, fair enough. Peter from Rolling Stone. G'day, Peter.
5: Yes, good morning.
0: Morning.
5: Just an observation. My thoughts are when we think of the post-war migrants that came out, the $10 ponds as well, and then even the Vietnamese refugees, those people were grateful to be able to come to Australia. And so I feel that they were very careful just to fit in and not attract attention and sort of do their best. And we've certainly benefited from that. And yet recently, and I won't name different people, but it appears the people that come in now are sort of somewhat entitled and think they deserve to be able to do this, that, and a few other things. So that's where I'm not sort of blaming, but this just seems to be a real contrast between the early immigrants and a percentage of the people that we're receiving these days.
0: Well, what are you actually saying here, though? because for example, Chinese people have been here forever. Chinese people have always worn traditional Chinese dress from earliest times, speaking Chinese at home and so on. Are you specifically referring to a particular group? Hello, Peter.
5: Accommodate them.
0: Oh, sorry. Sorry, Peter, you've disappeared there for a second. Start again.
5: Yeah, it's just it gives the impression that they expect us to change to suit them rather than trying to find a happy medium. Just a thought from the big picture, as I said.
0: Yeah, all right. Thank you, Peter. People seem reluctant to say what they're actually referring to in this instance. Barry from Tennant Creek. G'day, Barry.
6: G'day, mate. I don't see any Chinese gangs running around with machetes hacking up people in Melbourne.
0: Oh, you mean the crime gangs in Melbourne? Yeah, no, it's terrible.
6: Well, it's a certain group, isn't it? The Sudanese hacking up people.
0: Young blokes from that community, yeah.
6: And the Chinese have done wonderful things for the country. And I don't believe Pauline has any problem with the Chinese. They assimilate. Yes, they speak Chinese at home, and good on them. And guess what? We love eating Chinese food.
0: We do.
6: Now, why is the ABC so rabidly

0: leftists. Now, the reason I say this is...
1: Yeah, go on.
0: Oh, okay.
1: You mean you think it is?
0: Well, let's go one for one.
1: Mm-hmm.
0: I'll name a rabid leftist on the ABC and you name one rabid rightist on the ABC. I'll say Fran Kelly is a rabid leftist.
1: Yeah, I know, but...
0: Now, come on.
1: But that's a matter of... Barry, that's your opinion. I mean...
0: Okay. Well,
1: and you're entitled to that.
0: In your opinion, who's a rabid rightist?
1: Well, I don't go around thinking like that.
0: No, because there is none. And that's the problem. Right?
1: But I'm glad you're here listening to us, Barry.
0: Oh, of course. Somebody's got to keep the bastards on us.
1: And if it's not Barry from Tennant Creek, who's it going to be? Exactly.
0: but in all seriousness, mate, come on.
1: Yeah, my point is, if you go around in the world thinking, putting labels on everybody, then...
0: No, we're being realists right now. I'm saying Fran Kelly is a rabid communist and she's...
1: Hang on, she's now a communist. Staff. Okay, right.
0: Okay, now you name one rabid right-wing person that works for the ABC.
1: Can you
0: name anybody that...
1: Well, you're into naming people, Barry. Who do you want to name? Who's the right-winger?
0: There is none. That's the problem.
1: Oh, okay.
0: That's the problem. Mm. You only have rabid Marxist-Leninist communists in the ABC.
1: Wow.
0: And you don't have any right-wing to balance the system.
1: You'll be in trouble of being, you'll be in danger of being purged here, Barry, the way you're talking.
0: Purged by you or purged by
1: all the communists who are running the joint, Barry.
0: Yeah, no, well, this is what I mean. Come on. I'm in all seriousness.
1: No, if you run around sticking labels on people, then these are matters of opinion.
0: You're evading the question. I'm telling you. I've named the rabid communist on the ABC. You name one rabid right winger on the ABC.
1: All right, Barry. All right, mate. Thank you. I think we understand where you're coming from. All righty. Thank you. We've got to get out of here. I've got to talk to Trevor about why he's leaving too. We've got to get Hoagie on the end of the line.

0: Just the way it is, Huggy Carmichael. Trev.
1: Hey.
0: Was there something I said?
1: No, I was just, I was interested in what a coincidence that we're retiring at the same time.
0: Oh, stop it. No, but it was there something I said? You didn't have to leave like that. I mean, like, I'll take it back, Trev. Don't leave.
1: No. You hurt me.
0: Oh, no.
1: You hurt me. And I thought, well, that's it. I'm out.
0: God. Is there any, I can't bring it, I can't, but Trev.
1: No, it's done.
0: Hey, Trev,
1: done it.
0: Can I have a first go at your locker?
1: You may.
0: You're going to get a lot of this. Hey, when are you off, next couple of weeks?
1: At the end of this month will be my last broadcast, but we're doing an outside broadcast, which is fun because we never get the opportunity to do that very often.
0: Hey, that'll be good fun.
1: So that'll be great.
0: We got a lot of time. We got a lot of time to talk about it now and then.
1: Bang on for a month.
0: I'm going to dribble you out.
1: I will point
0: out
1: that
0: I'm going to do you slowly, as Keating said.
1: I just want to underline this, that Phil isn't retiring.
0: No,
1: okay?
0: Phil is not retiring.
1: It's not Phil.
0: Phil is not retiring. He's going nowhere.
2: Where local voices matter.
3: You can sit across from your opponent and just have really light-hearted banter about the game.
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2: ABC Gold Coast.

0: ABC News with David Rollins. Family and friends of a missing Western Australian man believed to be travelling in Mexico are appealing for help to find him. In social media posts, the family of 35-year-old Jesse Bruziza says he's not been heard from since June the 3rd, with his last known location in Cancun. In a statement, the Department of Foreign Affairs and Trade says it is providing consular assistance to the family of a missing Australian reported missing in Mexico. Interpol has also joined the search and has issued a yellow notice for Mr. Bruziza. Federal Labor MP Josh Byrne says all methods aiming to curb online hate speech and improve safety for all members of society must be considered. It follows calls for a Jewish security group in New South Wales to be armed from prominent Jewish businessman Stephen Lowy, who claimed that less people would have died during last year's Bondi terrorist attack if they were. New South Wales Premier Chris Minns says he will consider it, but some policing experts have rejected the suggestion. Mr. Burns says that nothing can be ruled out just yet.
1: Should they be safe to be able to participate freely in Australian society? Absolutely. And unfortunately, the evidence and the assessment of when people bring weapons like what we saw in Bondi, it can't just be met with defiance. It needs to be met with adequate security protections for people to participate.
0: Education Minister Jason Clare has revealed that the Victorian Childcare Service, which has had its federal funding cut, was found to have seriously breached safety standards. Laugh and Learn Family Daycare Education and Training has become the first provider to lose Commonwealth funding after Labor passed reforms last year, allowing it to stop providing federal support to centres that don't meet national safety and quality standards. Mr. Clare says several safety hazards were found at the Victorian provider's two locations in the Melbourne suburb of Craigieburn.
2: Some of the sorts of things that the state regulators found, hazardous materials including bleach, paint and rat sack bait accessible to children in various rooms, a freestanding chest freezer on a veranda with no child safety lock.
0: A leading disability organisation has slammed Uber for charging passengers using its assistance ride-sharing service, saying people with disability shouldn't be paying a premium for genuinely needing support. More on this from National Disability Affairs reporter Naz Campanella.
3: Guide Dogs Australia has described the $5 increase to Uber Assist trips introduced in late May as a disability tax. Uber has defended the increased pricing, saying the decision was made after extensive consultation with a range of stakeholders, including accessibility experts. It says the additional $5 goes directly to the drivers and will improve the reliability of the service and reduce wait times for passengers. Uber Assist is a service where drivers can provide support to help passengers in and out

0: out of vehicles and to store mobility devices. The company has come under fire in recent years from passengers who say drivers refused to pick them up if they travelled with a guide dog.
1: UK Prime Minister Keir Starmer says his new defence plan, aimed at achieving peace through deterrence, will expand the defence budget by nearly $29 billion. The long-delayed spending plan has been criticised by the opposition as insufficient and overdue. Sir Keir says the new plan will ensure that the UK is ready to face rising aggression head-on.
2: We want our people to be able to live in a world defined by peace and the rule of law. But the paradox of peace is that when the world is arming and aggression is rising, the best way to avoid war is to prepare for it, to have the strength to make your adversaries think again before they act.
1: Authorities in Monaco have launched an investigation into a bomb attack that's injured three people. The BBC's Hugh Schofield reports.
3: CCTV footage shows the suspect leaving the scene on foot and crossing into France, where there's now a major police effort to trace him. The apparent target of the attack is a Ukrainian millionaire called Vadim Emolyev, who's been living in Monaco. Emolyev, who now has Cypriot nationality, made his fortune in the city of Dnipro in eastern Ukraine. He also has big interests in the wine and spirits business in Russian-annexed Crimea, and since 2023 has been the subject of sanctions imposed by the government in Kyiv.
1: In sport, West Coast Eagle Jamie Cripps has played his last AFL match, calling time after 16 seasons. He began his career at St Kilda before requesting a trade to West Coast, where he played 261 games, including the 2018 Premiership win over Collingwood.
4: Hello, it's Bern Young with the latest weather for what will be the first day of the new financial year. And it's still going to be partly cloudy for the Gold Coast. Chance of some morning fog about the hinterland and only a slight chance of a shower with light winds. A top expected of 23 degrees for Wednesday and an overnight low of 12 degrees. The very latest weather and more when you wake up with Trevor Jackson for Brekkie at 5 on ABC Gold Coast.
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7: Good morning, time 6 minutes past two, 6 minutes past midnight in WA, 24 minutes to two in South Australia and also in the Northern Territory. We're going to talk about whales in just a little while. There have been some whales spotted. And so we wanted to ask you whether or not you've actually seen whales, if you've actually been out in the water when there are whales. I know that there restrictions on how close that you can get to whales and what you're allowed to do. But have you been out whale spotting in a boat where you're allowed to do that? And what was it like? Are you in one of those positions where you can see whales offshore, which I have never done? But geez, it'd be good. Anyway, so if you want to come along and play, though, because we've still got five questions to answer, of which there is a theme involved. And if you want to go, oh, that, you text through this theme on 0437 774 774. If you want to play and answer any one of the questions that are sitting right here in front of me at this particular point in time, then you ring 1300 800 222 or you can text on 0437 774 774. That's what you got to do. Have a listen to this song, which will definitely give you a clue as to what the theme is. Either in the name of the song or it could be in the name of the people performing the actual song itself. So if you want to have a go, 1300 800 222. Thank you to everyone who's sending in very kind texts about retirement. Still here for another month, and we will have an outside broadcast that is going to be from the Melbourne Museum on the day before my last broadcast. So looking forward to that. I'll give you information about how you can become involved in that outside broadcast as well, if you're in Melbourne. And we're also doing a giveaway thing by which, if you're from another state, then we're going to help you come across to the broadcast, by which there'll be a voucher that will assist you in a very big way in flights and accommodation. So you'll find

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You can join us 1-300-800-222, text us on 0437-774-774. Listen to this song. Tell us the name of the artists, shall we say, performing this song. And then

0: The song is One Love, but who's performing the song? We don't want the single person. We want all of them. That's what we're looking for. Hello, Donald.
1: Hello, Trevor. How are you?
0: Oh, pretty good. How about yourself?
1: Feeling the sweat has gone off your brow. You've made the leap.
0: Yes.
1: The media events of the last few decades, that the Beatles breaks up, Whitlam government gets dismissed, and Trevor Chappell retires. You certainly set social media alive.
0: Mate, I was terrified. I'm so glad that I've actually done all of that.
1: Just tell everybody you're finally going on your gap years.
0: I was shaking when I had to read all of those things. It was awful. Now, Donald, tell me the name of the band performing that song.
1: Well, it was Bob Marley and the Wailers.
0: It is. It's Bob Marley and the Wailers.
1: Why did the whale cross the ocean?
0: Why?
1: To get to the other tide.
0: Oh, lovely.
1: There you go, nice little one.
0: I do like a little play on words.
1: I heard that when you were talking to Phil just before you started, you did sound relieved.
0: The thing is that if I was going to make it, like, how can I explain this? If it was from, I think I said this before, that if it was a decision from the heart, then I would never leave. And it isn't because I don't love doing the job either. It's just that over a period of time, the travel gets a lot and the hours do a little bit, but I don't mind being awake. But, you know, I think that everybody finds a time that they feel that they also need to move on. There are plenty of other people that would be able to do this job very, very well. And sometimes it's all

0: also good for a new voice and for a change.
1: Did you get the okay from Kath? Because she's now got to put up with you 24/7.
0: Well, there is that. There is that. Although we'll probably see a little bit more of each other, which would be nice too.
1: Well, and of the same time zone. Yes. She's on daylight hours and you're on midnight hours.
0: That's very true.
1: Speaking of moving on, what questions have we got today?
0: What we have today, we have a why question, a where question, a who question, a what question, and an after question. After overthrowing the Titans with his brothers Jupiter and Pluto, who claimed the seas as his sovereign domain?
1: It would be Poseidon.
0: No.
1: Oh, okay.
0: It's the other one.
1: I had a silly answer because you said Pluto. There's another person that works with Pluto a lot, but I didn't think he was the person that would have done it.
0: Were you going to say Mickey?
1: Yes, I was going to say
0: Mickey. Right. Nice answer, though.
1: Good on you, Trev.
0: Bye. Good on you, catch you. 1-300-800-222, text 0437-774-774. Hey, Trevor.
2: Hey, Trevor. I want to break free.
0: But I was wondering how many breakup songs there are. It feels a little bit like that, like breaking up with somebody. It feels a bit weird like that.
2: And the previous caller forgot to mention among the highlights, underarm bowling.
0: I know, but it was, and me being accused of that for such a long time. Now, the question is, after overthrowing the Titans with his brothers Jupiter and Pluto, who claimed the seas as his sovereign domain?
2: I think you're talking Roman, not Greek. So I'll make Poseidon into Neptune.
0: It's Neptune that did it. Very good. It's a very similar story the other way around too.
2: Yeah.
0: So Neptune, it is. Very good. Or the one that holds the trident or the fork thing.
2: Yeah.
0: Does Poseidon hold a fork thing as well?
2: Yep.
0: Oh. That's so closely related.
2: Same dude, basically, just different versions.
0: Mind you, shouldn't really say a fork thing, should we? Should say a trident.
2: Yeah.
0: More accurate. We have a why question, a where question, a who question, and a what question.
2: Hey, could you reel those off again, please?
0: Yep, we have a why, a where, a who, and a what.
2: Try a where.
0: Where is it we lived beneath the waves when we sailed onto the sun and we found a sea of green?
2: You're one of your favourite songs, I believe. In the yellow submarine.
0: Yeah. It was in a yellow submarine. Oh, good on you, but the person hasn't sent a text in, a name on it. You've sent, at 2:14, you sent the theme in beautifully, but you haven't put a name on it. So if you don't put a name on it, then I can't say to you choose a song because we don't know who you are. So if you send a text in with the theme at 2:14, put your name on it and we'll get it all together. Yes, it was in a yellow submarine. Isn't that a boring song?
2: Oh, it was quite those quirky, original things in its day, but,
0: Oh, it's boring.
2: Any great group has its spots that don't age well.
0: Yeah, boring. I think.
2: All right.
0: Beatles have done some very good songs. It's just that I listened to that song when I was writing the quiz because I was going to use a lyric from it, but it was just a really boring song. Anyway. We'll have a vote whether or not we should play it. If you'd like me to play Yellow Submarine, text yes. If you wouldn't like me to, text no.
2: Or you could play the Barmy Army's adaptation about a convict colony.
0: Oh, that's true too. So, yes, Yellow Submarine, that's where they live beneath the waves. We have a why question, a who question, and a what question.
2: Why? Tell me why.
0: Why does Ursula... Why is the snippet? I thought you said the what question.
2: Well, you're just a conspiracy to get rid of me.
0: No, it's not a conspiracy. I thought you said the what question. It's the why question, which is this. I'll play it for you again.

0: What song's that from?
1: Why do fools fall in love?
0: Why do fools? No, it's not.
1: No.
0: Hey, someone sent a text saying Poseidon is Neptune. But no, they're different, aren't they?
1: Well, they're the Greek and Roman versions of the same thing.
0: Yes, so of the same thing, but they're not the same.
1: Oh. Yeah, I suppose Julius Caesar isn't Socrates, but...
0: Yeah. Yeah. Now I'll get confused. But thank you, Trev. So now they're different. If they're different gods from different groups, from the Romans or the Greeks, then you'd think so. Oh, it's thanks, Maddie, who just told me they're considered largely to be the same mythological figure. Nah, nah, nah. Kane said, get out, you're boring. It's just a bore. I'm not saying the Beatles are boring. Plenty of other bands have done boring songs as well. I'm just saying that song is boring. Someone said boring but good for Ringo. No, yes, yes, good. No, you can't vote good. You just go yes or no. Yes, yes, yes, yes, yes, John. You can't go yes, yes, yes, yes, yes. Definitely not Yellow Submarine. Would like to hear Eye in the Sky by Alan Parsons Project. Yeah, but you don't just get to choose another song, Craig. Hello, Robin.
2: Hello, Trevor.
0: Robin, yes or no to playing Yellow Submarine?
2: Yes.
0: Okay. You know I'm going to be really peeved if I lose, Robin.
2: Yeah. Just before we go on, can I just say I was away from Melbourne for 50 years and I came back about 10 years ago, and you were the only thing that kept me sane when I first came back, because I'd forgotten. I grew up in Melbourne, but I'd sort of lost the Melbourne vibe living in the NT and Queensland, and I still don't get AFL football. And go the Melbourne Storm.
0: Good on you.
2: Yeah.
0: Poseidon was a Greek god of the ocean from the very beginning. Conversely, Neptune was originally an ancient Roman god of fresh water, springs and streams. That's interesting. Now, Robin, the difficult thing is this, that this is the little snippet, and we need you to tell you the name of the song it's from.
2: No idea. But I'll ring back about the whales.
0: Good on you. Thank you, Robin.
2: Thank you. Bye-bye.
0: Bye-bye. Same gods, different country. No for me. Yes, my partner, Michael, who loves Ringo, says Shazzy. So we've got a no and a yes. Well, you've just crossed each other out. Trevor from Surfers, yes. No, Submarine, says Sally. No, says Aaron. No, says Faye from you. I'm not going to be able to add them all up. You'll have to trust me. See, Maddie says the vibe is yes. Or well, I'm going to add them up and I might come up with no. Hello, Trev.
1: Hello, Trev.
0: It doesn't mean I hate the Beatles.
1: If it's not yet, there's Beatles songs that I don't like, but I'll still... pay them a respect that other people like, particularly the writers. They probably spent, a few minutes writing it.
0: That's especially that song.
1: I think Yellow Submarine and Octopus's Garden are very good songs for kids.
0: Oh, it was
1: and
0: terrific.
1: The movie is fun, and the movie's got a great version of Nowhere Man in it. Now, the album... There's really good songs on side one. Side two is the something orchestra, basically the orchestral soundtrack.
0: I've never listened to it.
1: Remember the name of the producer, but don't listen to side two. But side one's a fine Beatles album.
0: It's a trippy movie.
1: Well, of course, it was made, while they were taking lots of Panadol.
0: And they were trippy, trippy. Now, this is it, Trevor. I think you're just trying to avoid telling me the name of the song.
1: The word is obfuscate.
0: Obfuscate.
1: Yes.
0: Thank you. Have a listen. What song's that from?
1: I've heard it a few times and I can't think. Is it that Tumbarumba?
0: No. Is that a band? Or a song?
1: We get knocked down, we get up again.
0: Oh. That's not what it is.
1: Chumbarumba, tumbarumba, umba-bumba or something.
0: Chumbarumba-bumba. No, it's not it.
1: And I got a song for your farewell.
0: Yeah.
1: Clever Trevor, knock me down with a feather.
0: Clever Trevor.
1: Trevor, yeah.
0: Thank you, Trev. Probably won't be. I think I've already worked out what song I'm going to, my farewell song. Are you allowed to have a farewell song? I think I've worked that out. I wonder if anyone can guess what it'll be. I'm not going to tell you if you've worked it out anyway. Hello, Wendy.
3: Hello.
0: Yes, Wendy.
3: That's only 3 bars.
0: Yeah, well, that'll do. It's generous getting that. Actually, it's only 3 notes. Actually, let's listen. Yeah, it's only 3 notes. Not 3 bars, 3 notes.
3: Yeah, that's somebody's learned to play the drums by the, or the guitar by the sounds of it.
0: Have a listen again. Yeah.
3: Yeah, 3 notes.
0: Yeah, that's enough.
3: Well, there's a lot of songs out there, you know.
0: Oh, there's a lot of songs. We've played songs on occasions when we've had a little snippet that's only been 1 note.
3: Yeah, well, if you get the right person, they'll probably recognise those notes. But no, I don't recognise those notes.
0: Thank you anyway. Could you play Octopus's Garden by the Beatles? Is that the person that worked out the theme? Let me see if it's the person that worked out the theme. You do know that we've got track of your numbers and that you can't sneaky, you know, be sneaky in with that sort of stuff. How about Rage Against the Machine, Killing in the Name Of? Oh, love that song. I've played Killing in the Name Of once on the overnights before. Probably will never play it again. Matthew, I think that is probably one of the strongest, most powerful protest songs that I've ever heard, Killing in the Name Of. It's a terrific song. I'm not going to play it, but it's a terrific song. Hello, Bo.
4: G'day, Trev.
0: Do you like Killing in the Name Of?
4: I love it, and I was just thinking that should be your get... Say, make that your goodbye song.
0: Make it the goodbye song. And just, as you would just wave, going out playing Killing in the Name Of.
4: To the management.
0: Isn't it a great song? I don't think there's any, I just think it's the most powerful song that I've ever heard.
4: It is very in your face with a good message.
0: Oh, it's a wild song. I'm not going to suggest to people to listen to it, because, especially at this time of the morning. Now, hey, listen to this, Bo. It's gone very quiet on your end.
4: Yeah, there's a reason for that. Do you know how bad that sounds through the Bluetooth?
0: It would be shocking. I can imagine it would be very distorted.
4: Oh, yeah. Just quickly, by the way, the Neptune Poseidon thing.
0: Yeah.
4: The Romans basically based all their gods on the Greek ones.
0: Yeah.
4: And... yeah, only the names were changed to protect the innocent.
0: Yes, well done. And could we add that no gods were hurt in the process of making or creating them?
4: Yeah, I tell you what, look at Greek mythology and have a look at how many gods were hurt.
0: True. Someone sent a text, but I'll change it. It says, don't be a sook. What are they going to do, sack you? This is a card to play Killing
4: exactly.
0: In the Name Of.
4: Yes, do it.
0: Good on you, Bo. I'm presuming you don't know what that is.
4: No, but I'd much rather you played that than Yellow Submarine. It's a big
0: Do you reckon I should make that the choice? Text through either Killing in the Name Of or Yelling Yellow Submarine.
4: Yeah, definitely. The only song more boring than Yellow Submarine was Number 9.
0: Number 9. Don't say that, because Rod might be listening.
4: All right, sign off with, I just want to say, Trev, from all us steering wheel attendants overnights, thank you for being a friendly voice and good company on the road.
0: Good on you. Thanks, Bo. I'm sure I'm going to talk to you before in the next couple of weeks.
4: Quite possible, yeah.
0: Good on you, mate. Thank you. 1-300-800-222 on text 043. No, it's not the long and winding road that I'm going to have as my farewell song. I might not even have a farewell song. Hello, Helen.
5: Good morning, Trevor. Happy retirement. You'll be able to play lots of scopa.
0: I will play... Is it pronounced scopa or scopa? Doesn't matter.
5: I'm not sure.

0: your way sounds more Italian.
1: It doesn't. If you're wondering, people are wondering what it is, it's an Italian card game. Finn taught me, which is really, really good. So I will play a little bit more.
0: Excellent. You'll enjoy it.
1: Hey.
0: Thanks for playing Bob Marley earlier. I've got a sarong on with a big picture of Bob Marley, and on the top it says One Love, and at the bottom it says Bob Marley.
1: What a great sarong.
0: Yeah, it's my favourite sarong.
1: Did you get it from one of those Rasta shops in Bali?
0: No, on the internet.
1: Ah, excellent. Because there's heaps of Rasta shops in Bali, and also in Thailand there's heaps of Rasta shops as well.
0: Wow, I had a Rasta hat, but my son hid it on me.
1: Why? What did he do that for?
0: I mean, he was worried I'd wear it.
1: But isn't the joy in life, Helen, embarrassing your children?
0: Especially when they're teenagers.
1: Finn used to hate it when I'd go and pick him up from school wearing a singlet because he thought I looked like too much like a big bogan. And so he hated it when I wore a singlet to pick him up. Now, Helen, have a listen to this. Do you know what song it could be from?
0: Oh, what is it? Is it? I had it before. You give me love, love.
1: Nah, it's not it.
0: All right. Oh well.
1: I'll talk to you soon. I hope, Helen.
0: Yes, Trevor. Thank you very much.
1: No worries. Bye bye. Yes. awful lot of people are now bidding for Killing in the Name Of that we play instead of Yellow Submarine. No, I don't think so. Be good, but probably don't think so. And I'm not a sook either. Hello, Erin.
2: G'day, Trevor. How are you?
1: I'm well, thank you.
2: Wonderful. But, you know, you'll do what they tell you.
1: Who? What? Via text?
2: Yeah.
1: What? So you're saying if they say that I should play Yellow Submarine instead of Rage Against the Machine, that I'll play Yellow Submarine?
2: No, not really. No.
1: Would you like Rage Against the Machine or Yellow Submarine?
2: Rage Against the Machine.
1: Sorry?
2: Rage Against the Machine, for sure.
1: So, you see, there's an awful lot of people that, when I played it once, and it was a while ago, and the text response was really good.
2: Oh, it's such a great song.
1: It's a terrific song. Now, anyway.
2: I tell you, I'm out of control.
1: Who's out of control?
2: You are.
1: Well, I'm out of control. A little bit out of control. Hey, listen, have a listen to this. There you go. What song's that from?
2: No idea.
1: Ah. Thanks anyway, Erin.
2: Thanks, Trevor.
1: Toodaloo. Yeah, No, the farewell song isn't going to be Take This Job and Shove It. Thank you, Steve-O. I do know the song, but I don't think it would be that. The person that sent... Is anyone... Hey, Maddie, is the person that sent the text in with the theme at 2:14, have they sent a song in? If not, I'll have to give it to somebody else because there's plenty of other people worked out the theme now. Yep, yep, do. There's Grant. Hello, Grant.
3: TC, Erin just gave you, you didn't get it, but she gave you a part of the call and response to our ATM when she said, they do what you want to. There's a bit in the song when it goes there. If you go back and listen to the words. So it's very hard for you to know everything, but it is in that song itself. So.
1: Sorry, just remind me.
3: Yeah, she said to you when she asked, she said that they'll do it. They tell you, and that's if you listen to the lyrics in RTM, Killing in the Name Of, there's a bit there towards the end.
1: And he says that over and over again. It's a really, actually starts the song with that as well, doesn't he?
3: I might well do. Very, very funny. I won't get the whole story, but there was a little two-year-old, I went to a gig, a really good gig on Saturday, and this two-year-old just, as soon as his parents put him down on the ground, he was doing this thing where his body just started rhythming to the live band that was playing, sort of the equivalent of, say, the Meanies Down Your Way, and it was everything that was good, and he was like, but he was bug-eyed, looking at everything, just taking in, and just voluntary swaying from side to side, and step to step, but then, and it was great, but then, but came over the house music at RTM, Killing in the Name, came on, and I jokingly turned around all the other 21-year-olds and went, "Are you watching? He's just going to absolutely rip up this floor now." And he just laughed at that. And then towards the end, they said to

0: for his mum. No, I didn't teach him. I wasn't going to teach him the lyrics or get into the character. And she's going, I know. As soon as I heard it, I was horrified.
1: Oh, no.
0: It was one of those just absolutely key moments. Just when that came on, I was like, whoa, okay.
1: Someone said Rage Against the Yellow Submarine.
0: That's good. It's even better. Very, very, another real quick thing for you. If you were to do a farewell song back when, for the Illawarra listeners and also New South Wales regional listeners, Benita Brown out of Wollongong, when she played her song

0: everything. She played with AC/DC, Hell's Bells, and it was just awesome the way she just, towards her last song, and she wasn't being anything other than just she loved the song.
1: Yeah.
0: She didn't always get to play it, and that was throughout the theme, so yeah, it was good.
1: Maybe I will play Killing in the Name of it, just see how we go. Anyway, Grant, if I play this, what song's it from?
0: I thought I might have had some idea. I have no idea. Then you keep going. Now I'm going to potentially pick B-52's Rock Lobster.
1: It is Rock Lobster.
0: I thought, you know why? I heard it on my tiny little radio when I first heard it. And I wasn't definite, but I thought, it could be a bit of that tune. But when I've been on hearing it on the phone, I'm like, no, it's nowhere near it. But I thought, no, we just got to stick
1: definitely
0: with
1: it. Definitely is. And, you know, because I thought I was going to have to do this. But it's not.
0: Yeah, no, now I worked it out. So, yeah, okay.
1: Well done. Very well done. So we've sorted that one out, thank goodness. So Rock Lobster it is. We have a where, a who, and a what.
0: I'm going to go what, only because I know that the first word is Ursula, because you mentioned it earlier.
1: Oh, did I?
0: You did that because someone wrote in, and you thought they said why, which was the snippet.
1: But oh, that's right.
0: So I've been mentally storing that. It's not going to help me, but it's like, okay, at least I know one word he's going to ask me.
1: Do you know, the thing is, thank goodness I just didn't give the whole thing. So the question is, what does Ursula offer Ariel in exchange for her singing voice?
0: Okay, I have no idea, but just as a joke, that's often Pab's thing. He actually often used to give the answers away when people weren't even paying attention. Then he got away with it for about three or four people before someone picked it up.
1: I'm glad it wasn't just me, or it isn't just me.
0: Mate, we're all human. Now, what did Ursula give what?
1: So what does Ursula offer Ariel in exchange for her singing voice?
0: Oh, I don't know. This sounds like some too modern thing, Disney kids song. I did something about one of those things, Ariel, I think. No, I have no idea. Gives the takeover overnight gig that Trevor Chappell's retiring from. How's that?
1: Thank you very much, Grant. No, that's not what it is. Someone said Rage Against the Machine got all techie about copyright, so they're really just another cog in the machine, says Steve from Pickering Book. Now, that's controversial. Harry, yeah, I'll go that as an answer. I think I would. Hello, Trina.
2: Oh, hello.
1: Oh, where are you?
2: I'm over here.
1: Oh, I thought you were in a submarine for a second then.
2: Awesome. Oh, no, sorry. I was just stunned. I was listening to you guys on my phone and it sounded better than the radio.
1: Oh, really?
2: Yeah, so I'm like, oh, bugger.
1: Hey, this question, how do you go with this one? So what does Ursula offer Ariel in exchange for her singing voice?
2: Oh, to have legs.
1: Yeah, I'll give you that.
2: To meet the prince.
1: Yeah, she
2: swaps her voice so she can get some legs and meet the prince.
1: Yeah, for 3 days, I think it was.
2: Yeah, was it 3 days?
1: I think it was.
2: Yeah.
1: What I read.
2: That's a great movie.
1: Are you aware of the story, like the original book with Hans Christian Andersen?
2: Gosh, I can't say I do.
1: I can tell you, Trina, that it is far more dark than the Disney version.
2: Yes, that's so true. I have watched a few things on the Netflix, how they've the Grimm's fairy tales and all that, and it's the horror version of the Disney version.
1: Well, in this one, in the original version of Ariel, what happens is, because you know how she makes the deal with the witch to be able to get human form in exchange for the voice. So mm-hmm. then she goes onto land and she meets the prince and they get along very well, but he decides he wants to marry somebody else.
2: Oh, yes.
1: And so what happens is that Ariel then goes back to the witch and sort of explains that, well, she couldn't do it because he ran off and married somebody else. And so she then gets given the option by the witch to stab the prince with a knife and kill him so that she could then retain her original form.
2: Oh.

0: wow, that is.
1: When she doesn't do it, she then decides to sacrifice herself.
0: Wow, yeah, Disney really did colour that up, didn't they?
1: They certainly did. It wouldn't have been a Disney film if that was the way it worked out. Now, anyway, because you worked out that she transformed, she had a human form or got legs. One more question left. Are you ready to answer this question, Trina?
0: Yes, thank you.
1: The question is this. Who befriends Jason and Brett Bates, whose mother works at Orca, the Oceanic Research Centre of Australia?
0: Can you please repeat that?
1: Of course I will. Who befriends Jason and Brett Bates, whose mother works for Orca, the Oceanic Research Centre of Australia?
0: I don't know that. I thought this was a Jaws question.
1: No.
0: I'm going to say Orca. Orca? That sounds familiar.
1: Thank you, Trina. Unbelievable. Not like Disney to change the original story to suit their needs. The sad thing about that is, yet again, it's the princess who sacrifices herself for the prince, or the woman who sacrifices herself for the bloke. That happens more than once. Hello, Tom.
2: G'day, mate. How are you?
1: Pretty good, Tom. How about yourself?
2: Are you an Audio Slave fan as well?
1: Audio Slave, I don't know, to be perfectly honest. All I really know is Rage Against the Machine and Killing in the Name Of and a couple of other of their songs. So
2: check it out.
1: I will.
2: It's very cool. I actually thought that song, I didn't get B-52s, I thought it was a bit of on the radio before the phone was Train in Vain by The Clash, but I would have been wrong.
1: A couple of people suggested Clash songs.
2: Oh, they're great.
1: I do like The Clash. I like The Clash for a long time.
2: All time, man.
1: Now, we need to sort this out, though. The question is, who befriends Jason and Brett Bates, whose mother works for Orca, the Oceanic Research Centre of Australia?
2: Oh, my God. I've got no idea. I've got a better take a guess. Can you just do that question one more time, please?
1: Yeah. Who befriends Jason and Brett Bates, whose mother works for Orca, the Oceanic Research Centre of Australia?
2: Oh, this is some movie, right? Okay. Orca, some crappy movie. I don't know who. Brett Brown.
1: Not Brett Brown, but thank you. Good name. Not Brett Brown, but thank you. That did get very dark. It did. I couldn't believe it when I read that. I mean, I know that Disney can be, on occasions, can make things a little bit saccharine, but that's very, very, very saccharine. Joy says, Disney is the purveyor of rubbish. Well, I don't know about rubbish. They're sort of cute films. Hello, Bernie.
3: Yeah.
1: Hey, Bernie. Hello.
3: Hi, how are you doing?
1: Pretty good, thanks, Bernie.
3: Yeah, I almost fell asleep.
1: Yeah, well, you see, when you wait for 14 minutes, I can understand why.
3: Yeah, that's okay.
1: Now, the question is, who befriends Jason and Brett Bates, whose mother works for Orca, the Oceanic Research Centre of Australia?
3: I have to answer that one, right?
1: Unfortunately, yes.
3: Jason, can you repeat it, please?
1: Yes, I can. Who befriends Jason and Brett Bates, whose mother works at Orca, the Oceanic Research Centre of Australia?
3: Well, Moby Dick.
1: No, not Moby Dick, but thank you. Just trying to work. Did anyone befriend Moby Dick? I thought he was just a terrifying white whale.

0: also sanitized the story of Pocahontas. The real story of Motuaka, the girl's real name, is far more grim. Thank you. Did we find out if that person sent a text through, Maddie? Hello, Joe from the Valley, who worked out the theme. Nicely done. So we'll play a song. Did she choose a song? I think she did choose a song. Oh, no song yet. Joe from the Valley, send a song in, please, so that we can play it for you. Anyway, Evan, hello.
1: Oh, hi, Trevor.
0: Do you know the answer to this?
1: Not really sure, but before I say that, can I just say thanks for keeping me and other people company over the years. And I think that radio producers and TV programs, they kind of reflect social social or society in a way, and they sort of, it keeps you connected to society by hearing other people talking to you. They reflect the social, just the social behaviour that keeps people feeling connected to each other, and you provide that role with radio programming.
0: Because it's one of the joys about doing it, and it's also that because people quite often ask why we don't give opinions and why we don't say what we think, because really we're just conduits. We're conduits for people to be able to have someone to talk to.
1: Yeah, that's right. You provide an objective kind of mirror to reflect for people. I think that's a great service, actually.
0: Thank you for that, Evan. I appreciate it.
1: No worries.
0: Now, do you know the answer to the question?
1: going on a completely different tangent, I have no idea, so I'll just say Fred Scuttle.
0: Nicely done. Hey, thank you for your kind words. Appreciate it, Evan.
1: That's all right, Trevor. Thank you.
0: See you, mate. Bye. Yes, Donald, it is. Thank you. You know who it is. Can you ask Joe to... Someone said, can you ask Joe to request Rage Against the Machine? No, we're not doing that. Hello, Chris.
2: Hey, how you going?
0: Do you know the answer to this question, Chris?
2: I think I do.
0: And it is?
2: Ocean Girl.
0: Yeah, I'll give you that. Do you know what Ocean Girl's name is?
2: Oh, we have to go that deep. I'm 60, mate. Ocean Girl's pretty good.
0: Yeah, I'll give you that. I'll give you that. It is. Did I say it by accident?
2: Not that since I've been, I think I did.
0: And it is?
2: Ocean Girl.
0: Yeah, I'll give you that. Do you know what Ocean Girl's name is?
2: Oh, we have to go that deep. I'm 60, mate. Ocean Girl's pretty good.
0: Yeah, I'll give you that. I'll give you that. It is. Did I say it by accident?
2: Not that since I've been listening.
0: Okay, well, that's all right. I'm just worried that I might have. I wouldn't negate your answer if it was the case. Her name's Neary, but yes,
2: Neary,
0: it is.
2: That's right. Yeah. Windswept and interesting.
0: Nicely done, Chris. I'll pop you on hold, have a chat with Maddie, and she'll take down your details.
2: You're on, you, Trevor. Good luck, mate.
0: Thank you. This is Overnights on ABC. I hope JPEG's killing in the name of. You know, you see? All of you. Just you're conspiratorial. You're trying to get it played. You see, you can say I don't want Yellow Submarine as much as you like, and you want Rage Against the Machine instead and Killing in the Name of. I can't guarantee it. I'm sorry. Audioslave was the combination of Rage Against the Machine. Oh, that's true. I was reading this the other day, and Chris Cornell, who is the lead singer of Soundgarden, I read that the other day and was fascinated, so I'll have a listen to that. I will. Hi, Trev. So sad to hear you leaving today. I celebrate 30 years of night shift as a mail sorter for Australia Post. Been a pleasure listening. Thanks, Teresa in Perth. 30 years. Jeez, that's good. That's really, really good. I hope you're still enjoying it. We're going to talk about whales next. Have you seen a whale? Have you been whale spotting? Do you watch them from the shore if you're lucky enough to live in an area where the whales go past? Where I live on the south coast, they come past and people are always out whale spotting. I've never seen one. Never. Not even close, I don't think. Anyway, Joe, send a text in with a song on it. We'll play it for you in just a little bit.

Rock Lobster by the B-52s. Yes, I can tell you that Joe has sent the request in. And so

That's about enough of that, just in case you're getting a little bit excited. That isn't what Joe requested. However, Joe did request this song, which I've never heard before, so I'm looking forward to it. If you want to talk Dolphins, 1-300-800-222 in the meantime. Joe worked out the theme, which was everything to do with the ocean, which is so true, and chosen this song called Do It, Try It by M83.

0: Joe requested Do It, Try It by M83. It's a good song. A southern right whale and her calf have been on Botany Bay and at Bondi over the last couple of days. Professional wildlife and underwater photographer Brett Lobwin had a close encounter with the bear. He's a member of the MPWS, which is the Right Whale ID Project. He went out on a boat to get a closer look and take a look at it. He's going to tell us what it was like. Hello, Brett.
1: Good morning, Trevor. How are you?
0: I'm well. Tell us about the circumstances.
1: Yeah, so basically southern right whales are quite a unique whale. We can talk through sort of where their numbers are post whaling days, but haven't recovered super well. Basically we have a project which uses citizen scientists like myself, volunteers that basically normally head out with a drone to ID individuals. But in this instance, since it was inside Botany Bay, if any of your listeners know where Botany Bay is, it's kind of right in the flight path. We were actually, when we first got onto the whale, was right directly under the main runway. So, yeah, not possible to get a drone up. So managed with the help of the National Parks team to get out on one of their vessels and, try to get some shots from the water instead of the air of the animals to ID them.
0: So the IDing, what are you looking for when you take the photos?
1: So, yeah, it's quite interesting. So southern right whales have a unique pattern. Their fingerprint is their head. So they are born with this kind of hardened growth on their head. They're called collocytes, and they are it's kind of like white patches. They look a little bit like algae or growth or like barnacles on a whale, but they're actually hardened skin. So they're born with that unique pattern, and that will carry through their life. So, yeah, normally you can fly the drone. Normally the drone's flying at that legal height at 100 metres. And looking directly from above, the team were able to pull an ID of that individual animal. And we've only ever really have, in New South Wales anyway, around 300 animals that have been managed to be ID'd. So their numbers are quite small compared to, say, the humpback whales, which have recovered quite well.
0: True. We'll talk a little bit more about them and the experiences of photographing them as well, and some of the other things that you've photographed as well, Brett. So Brett will join us after the news. If you want to be part of that conversation and talk about whales, when you've seen whales, under what circumstances you have, 1300 800 222, or text on 0437 774 774. Right now, though, we're off to the next ABC News.
2: Bringing us closer together.
3: Art is such a powerful tool to actually solve problems for a lot of the current modern world issues that we have, especially around the environment.
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4: ABC News with David Rollins. Interpol has joined the search for a Western Australian man believed to be missing in Mexico, issuing a yellow notice for Jesse Braziza. The 35-year-old's family say he's not been heard from since June the 3rd, with Mr. Braziza's last known location, the holiday town of Cancun. The Department of Foreign Affairs and Trade says it's providing consular assistance to the family of an Australian who's been reported missing in Mexico. The UN Trade and Development Agency has warned that while the reopening of the Strait of Hormuz will bring immediate relief to energy markets, vulnerable economies remain at risk from prolonged increases in food and fuel costs. In a new report, the UN says food and transport systems are likely to take longer than energy markets to recover, as disputed supply chains need more time to reset. The Strait, which normally carries about one-fifth of global oil and gas supplies, was effectively paralysed during the conflict triggered by joint US-Israeli strikes on Iran in late February. The US Supreme Court has struck down US President Donald Trump's executive order that sought to end automatic citizenship for babies born on American soil, voting 6-3 in favour of birthright citizenship. The BBC's Gary O'Donoghue takes up the story.
5: It's an absolutely central tenet of law here and of the Constitution that if you're born, if you come into this world on American soil, then you're an American. That was absolutely settled for well over 100 years, back to the Civil War, And now that's been reaffirmed by this court. They say that is a constitutional right. That is something that the president cannot change with the stroke of his pen, no matter how much he wants to do that.
4: There are warnings of a possible backlash from police groups if calls to arm a Jewish security group are answered. Prominent Jewish businessman Stephen Lowy has told the Royal Commission on Anti-Semitism that fewer people would have been killed in last year's Bondi terror attack if members of the community security group had carried guns. New South Wales Premier Chris Minns says he'll consider it, but at least one senior police officer has spoken out against the move. Former Detective Superintendent and now Macquarie University lecturer Dr. Vince Hurley says he isn't surprised at the Premier's response.
6: He said he would consider it. That doesn't necessarily mean he's going to agree with it. And I think there would be massive backlash from the police associations, for example, and the police

0: themselves if they knew that there were members of the public carrying firearms.
1: Queensland's peak organisation representing consumers and carers in healthcare says people must have options available when being treated. Under a trial, Ramsay Health Care can access the Queensland Public Emergency Department, giving them priority to transfer privately insured patients to its nearby facilities. The program has been questioned as it's only permitted access to one private provider. Health Consumers Queensland Chief Executive Keith Tracy Patty says the trial should allow more provider choices if it's rolled out further.
2: Part of the reason that people choose to have private health insurance is so that they can choose the healthcare provider of their own volition. So if this model was to be successful and rolled out further, it would be really critical to ensure that this does not preferentially provide services to one healthcare provider over another.
1: The ABC understands that hundreds of jobs could go as a result of a potentially permanent furnace closure at the Whyalla Steelworks in South Australia. Olivia Mason has the story.
3: The 1960s-built iron-producing furnace has been offline since April. Administrator Cordamentha said it'd be back online in early July, with workers preparing for a last attempt to restart it in the coming weeks. But Premier Peter Malinauskas says the machinery's life will come to an end at some point, reducing labour demands. Stakeholders say they're preparing for a situation where the furnace permanently fails before the transition to a new owner. The plant's buyer will be given state and federal funding to shift the steelworks to green steelmaking, with Cordamentha anticipating a sale by the end of September.
1: And the United Nations says an Ebola outbreak could cost Africa more than $5 billion. The Bundibugyo strain of Ebola, for which there is no tested vaccine or treatment, has infected more than 1,300 people and killed 377 in the Democratic Republic of Congo since the outbreak was declared on May 15. A much smaller number of cases have been reported in Uganda, and experts warn it could spread to other neighbours, such as South Sudan. ABC News.
4: Hello, it's Bern Young with the latest weather for what will be the first day of the new financial year. And it's still going to be partly cloudy for the Gold Coast. Chance of some morning fog about the hinterland and only a slight chance of a shower with light winds. A top expected of 23 degrees for Wednesday and an overnight low of 12 degrees. The very latest weather and more when you wake up with Trevor Jackson for Brekkie at 5 on ABC Gold Coast.
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7: Good morning. It is 6 minutes past three, 6 minutes past one in WA, 24 minutes to three in South Australia and in the Northern Territory. We're back with Brett in just a second to take a look at photographing whales and experiences that you've had with whales, 1300 800 222. Before I do that, I just wanted to remind you that on Tuesday the 28th, we're doing an outside broadcast from the Melbourne Museum, where they'll be showcasing an exhibition called Rome, Empire, Power and People, which you'll get into, be able to see. For the chance to be in the audience at the Melbourne Museum, you go to abc.net.au/Melbourne to register for tickets. So if you're going to be in Melbourne, then that's what you do. If you're outside Victoria, you can tune in, but you can also be in the running to win a travel voucher for flights and accommodation for you and a friend to come to Melbourne to be able to see it. So if you're outside Victoria, that's your opportunity to be able to do it. So today, in about 45 minutes, I'm going to give you a keyword and you'll have 15 minutes to be able to text that keyword through. So I'll give you a warning. So that's what will happen a little bit later on this morning. So if you're from another state and you'd like to be able to come along, then we're giving one travel voucher for one person from another state to be able to come. I'll give you those details again in just a little while. Let's go back to whales, because that's pretty interesting. Brett Lobwin is a professional wildlife underwater photographer who was sent out to take some photos of these whales. Brett, what do they like to photograph?
8: Yeah, they're an absolute...

0: Absolutely. Well, particularly southern rights, it's a stunning animal. They when they get into a protected bay, they tend to get quite calm, and in some instances quite curious, which is what has happened in this instance for me a couple of days ago. Well, trying to think what day it is now at this
1: Yes.
0: time of the night. But yeah, so normally you just get sort of glimpses. They'll expose, a bit of their hair, their backs, and tail flukes, and so on. But yeah, when they get curious, that's where you can it gets quite exhilarating, that's for sure. Having a very large animal with its calf coming up to you is like nothing else.
1: We'll take a couple of calls and then we'll come back to that. Pandora's with us. Hello, Pandora.
2: Oh, hi, how are you?
1: Tell us about your experiences.
2: I live on the mid-north coast of New South Wales, near Coffs Harbour, and we get whales every season. My only advice for people who want to look for whales is don't look for them, because whenever you look, they're not there. But then you'll be doing something, and then out of the corner of your eye, you'll see something in the most magnificent breaches and tail flipping. Just behaviour is really cool.
1: Yeah, it's a
2: It's amazing to see that you hear about the history of whaling and how the population was decimated, and just to see them coming back through is a beautiful thing.
1: beautiful thing, Brett.
0: Indeed, indeed, yeah, and I think where we have up this New South Wales coast, I said, the humpback whales, they've really recovered quite well since whaling ended 60 plus years ago. We're estimation there, the population's to 35 to 40,000 humpbacks are making their migration. So yeah, there's a good chance, just looking out, as the caller said, out to sea, you're gonna see them. So yeah, but yeah, I said this particular southern rights we got hanging out these in Botany Bay and Bondi yesterday. Yeah, we tend to only see around 70 of those whales make that migration north. So spotting them's a little bit more difficult than those beautiful humpbacks as well.
1: Brett, is that because there are less of them, or is it because they don't necessarily, they're a little bit shyer, or they don't normally take this path?
0: Well, they've been a lot slower to recover than the humpback. They have a longer gestation period, a whole lot of factors. And in New South Wales, we haven't really had an established breeding ground per se, like you have with the humpback whales, for example, in Hervey Bay. So yeah, it's just one of those things. We do have a bit more of a robust population in South Australia and WA, but still, the southern right whale has taken a lot longer to recover, and they were hunted very, very close to extinction, and they were called the right whale because they were considered the right whale to hunt. They're a lot slower moving. They're generally a little bit more curious about boats and will come up and approach vessels right up to them. So for the whalers, it was seen as a really easier whale to go target, hence the name. So yeah.
1: You'd think they'd change the name, wouldn't they?
0: I know, but it still works for them. They still are the right whale. So when you get that right interaction, it makes it quite beautiful.
1: Robin's with us. Hello, Robin.
3: Oh, hi, Trevor. I used to live at Victoria Point in Queensland, and we could see the whales from our window when they were coming up past Stradbroke Island. But my sister and I went on a cruise up to the Arctic, and for some crazy reason, I decided to go whale watching out of Reykjavik. And it is the coldest I've ever been in my entire life. It was absolutely bloody freezing. And sorry, I shouldn't swear.
1: Oh, that's all right, Robin.
3: We saw one whale. And my sister that day had gone to one of those hot spring spa things. I came back. It took me 3 days to thaw out.
1: Was it worth seeing the one whale?
3: No. I have never been so cold in my entire life. It's colder than Melbourne in winter.
1: Oh, love it. Thank you very, very much for that, Brett. Brett, what are the rules for people observing whales, especially when you're out on a boat?
0: Yeah, very, very good question. So they do vary across different states and territories.

0: territories, but for us in New South Wales, so if it's an adult whale, then 100 metres needs to be maintained, and not going in front of that whale is you know, cutting into their direct path is very important as well. But 100 metres, if there is a calf present, then things changes, and that then the exclusion zone goes to 300 metres. So yeah, so need to keep them at that distance, and so that's for boats. And then if you want to look at them from by the air, which I know is becoming more and more popular every day with the cost of drones coming down, you still need to keep 100 metres at height from that whale as well.
1: So if you're on a boat, what if, because I've heard of people who are surfing, that they come across whales as well, the same 100 metres?
0: It does apply to all vessels. Right. Now, obviously, there's practicalities with that. It really, you just cannot be approaching it. But yeah. You know, if a whale, for example, if you're in a boat and the whale becomes curious and starts coming towards your boat, they do these things that they call mugging, which is kind of like coming up and looking right at the boat, spy hopping out and so on. So if a whale does start approaching the vessel, you obviously have to cut motors. And if it approaches, nothing you can do there. Similar if you're surfing, right? You can't really outswim a whale. It's best just to hold ground, let that whale approach and do safely and move on. Don't chase it. That's for sure.
1: No, don't chase it. But I was wondering though, whether or not, I mean, that may be what is legally the thing to do, but if you do have a whale approaching you, is it better to just slowly paddle away from it just to keep your distance, just for the sake of the right thing to do?
0: Of course. So the right thing to do is maintain that active distance from them. And trust me, I've been knocked by whales and had little bumps. It's a big animal, 40, 50 ton of animal. It can do some damage. In fact, I'd say southern right whales are probably the most dangerous animal I've ever gotten the water with. So you don't want to really be in that direct path of a whale. If it decides to give you a swipe, it could be a bit of fun.
1: Hey, what are the rules for photographers? Do you need to get permission to be able to photograph whales, or how does it work for you when you are photographing them from the water?
0: No, so yeah, you can jump off tomorrow and get on a whale watch boat off of Sydney or out of Sydney Harbour or anywhere up and down the coastlines across Australia right now with these migrations, and grab your photos, and they're beautiful to photograph. The good thing is, it's not like most marine creatures; they have to breathe air, so they have to come up. You get those breaths. You might be lucky enough to get, splashing or hopefully, I guess what everyone loves to get it's kind of like the Pokemon of whaling is getting those breaching shots as well. So yeah, not really anything you need to do other than generally knowing that you need to keep a safe distance is having a long lens. For those photographers, I use a 100 to 400 mil lens, just as something with a bit of reach, so that way you can get in tight without having to be

0: up close to the whales themselves. So those photos that we see of the, what appears to be close to whales, they're just done with professional lenses from a distance.
1: That's right. Yeah, if you're looking at photos, most of them across Australia are going to be taken, yeah, with a long lens, unless again that animal has decided to come super close, which is what happened to me on Monday. You know, I had the long lens next to me, and that whale decided we'd actually cut our motors. We'd lifted the motors out of the water, in fact, and had the whales. I had to switch over to my phone. It was too close for. too close for my lens that I had, and in fact, you know, I mean, got sprayed. And
0: how good is that?
1: Yeah, it was quite an incredible experience for 45 minutes having a whale just circling our boat, and each time coming as close as possible, which is how we're able to ID it from my actual iPhone, which is phenomenal. But yeah, so typically it's going to be a longer lens. And then most of the shots you see of whales in the water. A lot of those are coming from, yeah, places like Tonga or somewhere where you can get permission and permits to get in the water, and you've got the nice clean waters to be able to photograph those whales as well.
0: Is it because you know people talk about that? I mean, I'm trying to not to belittle this, but that it's a sort of a spiritual experience or a really close or just a wonderful experience. Do you feel that?
1: Oh yeah, it's quite hard to describe it. It definitely becomes emotional. You're looking at an animal that you see a connection. You know, if you look at them in the eyeball, they're looking at you, they're sussing you out.
0: Yeah.
1: And there is just a greater intelligence there, that's for sure. I mean, they're a mammal, and I think most mammals you can see have a level of intelligence, and it definitely moves you being in their presence, that's for sure. Not just being this, you know, having a 50-ton animal approaching you gets the excitement going. It's more than that. It's definitely a connection there.
0: You got to say, and it's one hell of an eyeball.
1: Oh, yes, indeed. Indeed. So, yeah, that's for sure.
0: Grant's with us. Hello, Grant.
2: Yeah, TC, and a question, we'll get to my little snippet if we get to it. Yeah. But a question for Brett, just a curious thing, and a shout-out to Saturday morning when the Socceroos are on playing. As in, with kangaroos, often they're completely unpredictable and they'll do whatever. You know what it's like when they're driving. They don't just go in a linear path.

0: tested it. But that whole thing about how do you go if all of a sudden the whale doesn't like, oh, I want to watch what these humans are doing. And it's like, hold on, I can't go backwards as fast as you're coming to me. Is it just a matter of then just killing engines on boats and just, you know, just letting, just not, you know, I mean, you understand what I'm sort of saying? Often it can go the other way. How's that work, Brad?
1: Yeah, 100%. Great question. So, yeah, look, a lot of animals, they are kind of predictable. You see they get in these patterns. Like even the whales, you can almost count to the second when they're going to come up for a breath, and then they might go down, do four-minute breath holds, and then pop up on that migration, and they typically keep a true heading. But as you said, then sometimes something triggers them. They get excited by a noise, by the boat. Something just piques their curiosity and they want to come over and investigate. Yeah, as I said, if you're in a boat and it's directly approaching you at that point, yeah, cut engines. The last thing you want is a spinning prop. And they'll come and approach. And look, I've watched whales both as individually and being on boats, and they will... They operate with precision. Like like on Monday we had this southern ride and it was millimeters from the boat and not touching us. I mean the depth sounder was going ballistic thinking we'd all of a sudden hit ground, but they will stop just off the boat. So it's very rare that you end up getting a negative bump, but of course the last thing you want is having a spinning prop there. So yeah, jump into neutral, even turn the motor off. I'd say turning the motor off is stunning as well, because you're going to hear more of the noise of that blow when they're close. It's just, yeah, very exhilarating.
2: Hey, Brett, I mean, they're big, right? So does that mean that they can change direction fairly quickly? Because I'm just wondering, like with the size of a whale, it'd be like, I'm just trying to work out whether it's like trying to turn a jumbo jet. You'd know that it's going to move, like, and it would take maybe 5 minutes for it to get around.
1: No, it's they can turn on a dime. It's impressive to see how a 50-ton animal, 15 meters say in length, is able to have this agility to just turn. Even from a breach, I've been seeing that from in water and seeing a breach. They only have to go down 3-4 meters, one or two kicks of their tail, and they're lifting their entire weight out of the water, which is phenomenal. Very very agile and can turn on a dime.
2: Sorry, Nick, what else did you want to add, Grant?
0: Yeah, very quickly, just to reminisce for you, see, it's the TC farewell month. You'll like this, being from your days up in the Pilbara. I have actually seen the whale breaching off the Montebello Islands off Dampier, and it was just a sight to behold out there, one of the things. So it was just, marvellous. So,
2: actually, I'm glad you met, because I saw them, Brett, off the Abrolhos Islands. I was lucky enough to see a whale and a calf off the Abrolhos Islands, Brett. So their migratory path really covers a lot of Australia.
1: Indeed, yeah. Then this is the beautiful thing right now. Most of our coastlines, as we speak, are going to be getting those migrations. So they've most of the whales that we're seeing. So you will talk the humpbacks and. Humpback southern rights, even little minke whales, have been feeding down in Antarctica over summer. So that's their, feeding grounds. So in those warmer months, that's where they'll feed. And then as it starts to cool, they make that migration up north. So we have populations of whales that are moving up the east coast, west coast, and continue going up to Great Barrier Reef or Ningaloo, for example, on WA. So really kind of cool. And also these sort of ID projects, we're starting to understand those patterns better. We used to always think a whale would take the same path and pattern every year, but we're actually seeing whether that's humpback's a little bit different. We use the tail flute to ID them. We're noticing now that I've had guests on some of my photography workshops that have taken photos of a whale that was first spotted off New Zealand, and now seeing it going off Sydney. So they sometimes will change. And even a couple of weeks ago, a good friend of mine, Silky, she managed to upload some photos. The Happy Whale, a website that you can track all these. So if your listeners get a photo of the underside, the tail flute, they can jump onto Happy Whale, upload that photo, And basically they go off

0: and use AI and teams to match, see if that individual's ever been photographed before. And you then get an email back and it tells you where your whale has ever been photographed. And this one particular whale was first photographed off Brazil. And it's now was photographed off the east coast of Australia. So yeah, that's the largest known, longest known migration of any whale, or humpback whale anyway. Yeah, so those sort of things are really cool, and that's what I like as a photographer. It's nice to take a nice photo, but to be able to use these photographs to help us better understand animals, where they're moving. And what helps with that, then we can start to understand, like, the southern right whales. The more we see repeat patterns, or if they start to hang out in a particular area, maybe more protection needs to be given to a particular area if this becomes a breeding ground, for example.
1: Yeah. Are they protective of their calves?
0: Very much so, yes. Yeah. So, yeah, that hence why that extra exclusion zone of 300 metres is put in place for both, you know, making sure that calf's not getting disturbed whilst it's feeding and relying on its mother, but also as well they can get quite protective. So, you know, a whale will use its mass to protect from any predators. So yeah, you don't want to wouldn't want to be on the other side of a mother thinking that you're a danger to that calf.
1: It's a hell of a mess.
0: Indeed.
1: Jono, hello.
2: Hello.
1: Yes.
2: Oh mate, I've worked on tourist boats and whale watching companies and that for about the last 30 years or more. And then I've got to tell you, that's something you never get sick of is watching the whales. I've seen the breeches and that, and I've had one whale pop up at the back of the boat. You could almost pat it. It was like that close. He was just coming up to have a look and that.
1: Hey, John, because we were just talking about the areas and the distances there are to stay away from the boats, but they spend a lot of time underwater. So does that happen where you may not even know that there's a whale coming up?
2: You'll know there's whales in the area. Well, surprised me.
1: Yeah.
2: We knew there was whales in the area, but when one popped up right behind the boat, what we do there is you stay away from, like I said, 300 metres and that, you stay more. And if there's curious whales, they'll come over to you. You don't have to go chasing them, mate. We just shut everything down, shut down engines, shut down a lot. We've had the boss screaming at us like, you're an hour late. Well, we couldn't start the engines, could we? They didn't want to leave.
1: That's such a good point. Thank you, Jono. I've got a text here. Someone's sending in a couple of texts saying you should leave the whales alone. People are profiting from the whales. But what you're doing, Brett, you need to, I guess, explain why it's important to do the photography that's being done as far as these whales are concerned.
0: Yeah, look, and obviously it's got to strike that balance, right, of profiteering versus people getting a chance to experience the wonders of nature and not just seeing that on a screen and getting to hear it, smell it, feel it, all that sort of stuff, I think is part of it. But being sure it's done respectfully is very, very important. But yeah, I think having this information, these IDs, like we're getting with the Right Whale ID project, it's really uncovering a lot of the unknowns. There's just not a lot of science that we have. You know, we can't, for example, you know, a lot of people go, why don't we just put GPS trackers on all these whales and understand their movements and patterns? GPS trackers, putting them on a whale can be disturbing. It's very expensive. The trackers don't last forever, and then that just they end up in the ocean and all the rest of it. So, I think having the ability to use these photographs to one, ID it, and then if it's never been ID'd before, like we've seen with these two whales in Sydney, they've both new identifications and we were able to name them, when we then pop up somewhere else in a year's time, 3 years, 4 years time, we start to understand now, Nabu that she's been named, will she come back to Botany Bay or Bondi next in 4 years time when she's giving birth to her next calf? because this is now her breeding ground. If we just went, here's another whale, we don't really understand what it's doing.

0: But understanding the individual and then where it's starting to leverage, then we can start looking at better protection so that they don't get hassled.
1: Sally's with us. Hello, Sally.
2: Hi, Trevor. Trevor, I saw last year on the ABC a documentary. It was a one-hour documentary about whales, and it was just really fascinating. They have their they took equipment underwater, and they recorded them talking to each other in their own language. Mm. And even they have songs that they sing, like humans have their songs, and their songs apparently also that they sing new songs each year. They don't sing the same song over and over. And there was a scene where I was just telling Maddie, they were using their tails, and they were, when I say smashing, I mean smashing the stingray that killed Steve Irwin. Once they had killed it by doing it that way, then they ate them.
0: That's I'm assuming you're talking about that is actually a misconception of an animal, and it's the killer whale, which actually should be called hitting there. It actually should be called whale killers because they're actually a dolphin, and so slightly different to, I guess, the whales that we've been talking about, Trevor. But the killer whales, highly intelligent animals, use various different hunting techniques, and I've witnessed some of them. Using tails to stun fish and then eat fish individually. The stingrays over in New Zealand that was documentary had on there they're very intelligent. But they're actually, as I said, pretty cool fact, they're a dolphin.
1: And haven't there been stories with killer whales assisting, and this was to the south, this was around, where was it? One of the
0: Eden.
1: Eden. The whalers used to use them to help them to get whales, the killer whales, the orcas.
0: Indeed. And they're as I said, super intelligent. They will individually hunters packs and do some incredible stuff.
1: They're amazing.
0: There's another fantastic documentary on Australia's killer whale population over in Bremer that's on the ABC, and that's phenomenal. If you ever get a chance, jump on there and watch that.
1: Brett Lobwin join us, professional wildlife and underwater photographer, who was lucky enough to go out with those right whales just recently. You were just on the sounds that they make, Brett, and the songs that they sing. I've got a text here that says I've been in a small tinny when fishing and heard them singing. The dinghy amplified their song. When you hear it, you pull up anchor as well so they don't get caught in it, and also pull you under, says Matthew. But have you heard them as well, Brett?
0: Oh yeah, it's similar to that text. I've been sitting on a boat having lunch and being able to hear it through the boat. I've been lucky enough to be in the water right next to a male singing that unique song the previous caller spoke about, that they have this same pattern that changes every year. It's quite phenomenal. And you feel it through your body, like you can feel it in your bones, and it vibrates. It's something else.
1: Hello, Helen.
3: Hello. I live in Broome, and so we get lots of whales up here. But something really funny happened to me. I was walking the dog in an isolated beach, and we're just walking along, and all of a sudden I heard a gunshot, and then another one. And I looked at the dog, and the dog looked at me, so we headed for the hills. Once I got up in the sand hills, it was a damn whale banging its fin against the water.
1: Wow.
3: It sounded just like a gunshot.
1: Yeah.
3: Amazing.
0: Yeah. It's incredibly loud, isn't it? And they will do that. It's a bit of play, and it's also a bit of communication as well, because sound travels like you're hearing that loud on land. It's being amplified underwater, and humpbacks have exceptional hearing. They would be those slaps would be probably a form of communication out to other whales, knowing that, hey, I'm here, I'm in the area, or whatever it may be. We haven't unlocked that language, that's for sure. But, they definitely use both those

0: A lot of people call them flippers. They're called a pectoral fin. They can be 3, 4 meters. Absolutely, beautiful to see. And if you ever see a skeleton of that fin, it's got the same bone structures as our hands. So whales have made that migration and first migration off of land into sea and have adapted to being very efficient swimmers. But yeah, so I really love seeing that moment that you did, and being able to hear it is great. Only ever had been able to hear it once from land like that as well, and it's pretty cool.
1: Hey, Brett, I've got a few people asking if you've photographed or dived with whale sharks as well.
0: Yes, I have. They're a slow moving, beautiful whale, well, shark, just fish, and so they're a filter feeding animal, and just glorious to be able to spend time in the water with them.
1: I was lucky enough to, lucky enough, because it was interesting actually. This was the Great Barrier Reef, and it
0: Oh,
1: was on the
0: wow.
1: inside of the Great
0: Get out.
1: Barrier Reef, not the outside. And the people that we were snorkeling with were amazed to see one on the inside of the reef.
0: Oh yeah, that's pretty special. So there you go. There you go. Whatever you did that day, you should have bought a lottery ticket as well.
1: Just very quickly, just on that. So what's the comparison? I mean, I know one's a mammal and they're very, very different, but what's the comparison of being in the water with them? And also, should there be those similar restrictions on swimming with whale sharks as there are with whales?
0: Yeah, good question. Look at yeah, again, they're a little bit different. To be in the water with, they definitely connect you in a different emotional level. It's that massive, a beautiful stunning, those patterns across them. But they're very, like, I guess, task driven. They kind of, if there's a bait ball, they're just swimming towards that. They just, well, their filter feedings they go through. They don't pay too much attention to you when you're in the water. It's yeah, if particularly over on Ningaloo, you kind of will drop in. They'll just swim past, and you kind of get out and do it again, do it again. Look, it's definitely something that I think needs to be managed and controlled. It shouldn't just be a free for all. There's places in the Philippines, for example, where I see some horrific footage where there's thousands and thousands of people just snorkeling on the surface, and they're active feeding them, so baiting them in, and it's definitely changing behavior, that's for sure, or just not giving that animal space. So yeah, look, I think it's something that can be done, but just like most things, needs to be controlled and done in that right way.
1: It's a bit like that with sharks in general. We were lucky enough to, there were a, when we were snorkeling at the Abrolhos Islands, there was a hammerhead that swam past us when we were when we were diving with manta rays, and a tiger shark swam past us, and they didn't seem to particularly care about us either.
0: Wow, mate, there's people that spend their life underwater and don't get to see that amount of species. You're just saying you did that all in one dive.
1: Yeah,
0: All right.
1: it was snorkeling.
0: Now you're just being a bit
1: I'm
0: selfish there,
1: showing
0: Trevor. No,
1: off, I think, a
0: you're
1: bit, Brett.
0: showing off indeed. That
1: No,
0: was a
1: I thought
0: flex.
1: that
0: That was
1: was
0: a good
1: normal on
0: flex.
1: the Abrolhos. Like when you, when, no, it wasn't off the Abrolhos. It was off Ningaloo.
0: Oh, look out. Yeah, look, yeah, Ningaloo, that's, yeah, but I mean, God, hammerheads, yeah, definitely is something that doesn't happen day in, day out. And getting people to see tiger sharks, anything else like that in the water is pretty special,
1: They're
0: that's for
1: beautiful
0: sure.
1: too. Hey, look, Brett, it's been terrific talking to you about this morning. Thank you for giving so much of your time, especially at this hour of the morning.
0: No, absolute pleasure. And well, congratulations on your retirement as well. So, yeah, mate, been an absolute pleasure chatting.
1: Good on you. Thanks, Brett. Brett Lobwin, who is a professional wildlife and underwater photographer, and thank you for all of your texts as well, with your experiences in seeing whales, because they are fantastic. They're beautiful animals. I've never done it. I've never really seen them that much up close, apart from up on the Abrolhos Islands. This is Overnights on ABC Radio. Shortly, I'm going to give you a keyword that you need to text through if you're from outside Victoria and you want to be part of and coming into the live audience for that outside broadcast at the Melbourne Museum. We will be giving you a voucher that will give you the money to be able to come with a friend for accommodation and also for airfares. It's a voucher which will cover a lot of those costs, a lot of those costs. So we'll give you that very, very soon. You'll have 15 minutes.

0: to be able to text that through. And what that will do when I give you that keyword, what that will do, it will put you into the running to be able to win that prize so that you can come along to that broadcast. This is Overnights on ABC Radio. 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Jeff Jenkins coming up shortly as well to tell us about some new music.
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That's Womack and Womack and Teardrops. I wanted to read a couple of texts, and the reason for doing this is that one of the wonderful things about this program has, and I'm sure will continue to be, the supportive nature of the program and the people out there, you, the listeners, the supportive nature that you've always had with other people and supporting people through difficult times. I just wanted to read a couple. This one says, hi, Trevor. You've been my companion for the last couple of years. I heard you when you were presenting afternoons but never listened to nighttime radio. When my husband died unexpectedly beside me in bed, this is when I couldn't sleep and began listening. I was so impressed by the kindness and caring nature that displayed to your audience. But this is the, I want to add to that, the audience as well, the supportive nature of this audience that we're listening to. I've never called or texted before, but I had to tell you how important you've been to me. I wish you all the very best in your retirement. Thank you for that, Jan. And there's another text here that, and I can't read it all out, but I'll read. I'm so pleased that you've reached this point in your life. Thank you for saving me and helping me navigate some of the, my darkest hours. Your integrity, compassion, and candor have helped me unfurl my sails during ongoing confusion, troublesome and tempestuous storms of life. I haven't called regularly, just a couple of times. And I won't read the whole text, but thank you for those kind words, Meg. And I will point out, as I said, that it's not just me. I'm a conduit for you people, for what you bring to the program and for the kind nature that you have and that you display as well. So that's what puts the program together. And I will move on, and there will be this program and you, the community and the environment, that continues with the next presenter. And that's the significant part. It's that you continue being the people that you are that creates the program itself. Now, I need to mention that I have a key word. I need for you to text the word empire to 0437 774 774. Text the word empire. And if you're like me and you can't spell well, E-M-P-I-R-E. So text the word empire now, and that will put you in the running to be able to win a voucher that will fly you and a friend with accommodation to the outside broadcast that we do at the Melbourne Museum. So you've got 15 minutes to text. No longer, just 15 minutes to text. So you need to text the word empire to 0437 774 774, and that will put you in the running to be able to win that prize.

0: Jeff Jenkins joins us to take a look at some new music and a beautiful voice we've just heard, Jeff Jenkins.
1: Oh, what a great singer she is. And you can hear the pain in her voice in that song. Katie Noonan, the song is called This Isn't What I Signed Up For, and it's on Katie Noonan's brand new album, Alone But All One.
0: Is it less jazz, this album, than in the past? I'm not saying she's a superb jazz singer and gone from sort of pop to jazz. Is she moving a little bit the other way?
1: Yeah, this is a bit more of a pop record. It's just been an incredible career for Katie Noonan. She's not yet 50, but this is the 30th album of her career. 24 solo albums, 2 with her band George that she shared with her brother Tyrone, 6 with her jazz trio Elixir. And, yeah, just so diverse. She studied opera and jazz at the Queensland Conservatorium, has performed over the years with her mum, Maggie, who's also an opera singer. But the thing about Katie Noonan, it's a little bit like Kate Sobrano as well, can just move so easily from pop and rock and folk to opera and jazz. It's quite sort of astonishing just to watch and to listen to all of those albums in Katie Noonan's career. She's done an album of Lennon and McCartney songs. She covered Joni Mitchell's Blue. And last year she toured Jeff Buckley's Grace album, which was a really formative album in her career. So yeah, she can pretty much sing anything.
0: What do you think? I mean, because she moves effortlessly between all of those different genres and she's got the voice to be able to do it. But the other thing is she's been able to maintain a career through all of that as well.
1: Yeah, which is a real achievement because she's done a lot of it without record company support. She's one of those artists, just watching her career from afar, she's really, really smart about what she does. Everything she does is really classy. There's no predictable path. She probably knows what she's doing, but as a fan, you never know what's coming next, but you know it's going to be really clever. She puts together great tours as well, working and collaborating with other artists. Just, yeah, really, really clever. I sort of put her right up there, you know, with Paul Kelly. He's such a clever artist as well. Tim Friedman from the Whitlams, Dave Faulkner. You don't have a long career accidentally, because it's such a difficult business, the music business, and Katie Noonan is such a clever artist. This is an album of all new songs, but there's a little bit of a twist in the tale, which I'll reveal in a second. And it follows a pretty major change in Katie Noonan's life in the lead up to this record. And the song we just heard is about how life can change quite suddenly and dramatically, because Katie Noonan's 20-year marriage ended just in the lead up to this record. So that's really shaped this album. But something really special about this record, she worked on the songs with the great Brisbane writer Trent Dalton, you know, the best-selling author, just an amazing writer.
0: Yeah.
1: And they met in the early 2000s, and when Trent was a cadet journalist for the Brisbane News, and I think it was his first big interview. He interviewed Katie when she was still in the band George, and he just said he was so nervous, but they really connected and they became good friends. And so then when Trent heard that she was, you know, going through some relationship breakdown, he got in touch with Katie, and to help her get through those tough times, he gave her like a journal of some of his early writings about how he met his wife and fell in love with his wife, Fiona. So it was a collection of love poems and stories. And Katie took all of that and helped sort of shape the lyrics for this record as well. So it's a really fascinating record, Alone But All One. And Katie Noonan says, it's a reminder that solitude doesn't have to mean disconnection. Even in our most isolated moments, we're part of something bigger than ourselves. And that's such a beautiful description of this album from Katie Noonan.
0: Do you think it's one of the, as well, that she's worked with such diverse people? I mean, she's worked with Paul Grabowski and Sarah Storer and Ruby Hunter and a lot of really strong women within the music industry as well.
1: Yes, she's been a real champion of other female artists as well. So I think that, yeah, been a big part of it. Yeah, as I said, just such a clever artist, not just a great singer. Having talent is one thing, yeah, but turning that into a career is another big leap, and she's been able to do that. And as I said, a similar type of career and the unpredictable nature to Kate Sobrano. Kate Sobrano was recently inducted into the ARIA Hall of Fame. I've got no doubt that Katie Noonan will be joining her in the Hall of Fame at some point soon.
0: Now, you're bringing us some new music from Josh Pyke working with Missy Higgins.
1: Yeah, someone who's also a great emotional pop songwriter is Josh Pyke. He's just released his 8th studio album. It's called Kingdom Within. A similar age to Katie Noonan, but he's a real quiet achiever in Australian music, like Katie as well. He's had 7 top 10 albums, which is quite a phenomenal achievement. So he's really built a career as well, and also done a lot of work behind the scenes. For many years, he had the Josh Pyke Partnership, which was an annual mentoring award, and he helped a number of young artists get their start in the music business, acts such as Gordy, Alex Leahy, Angie McMahon. So he's really done a lot behind the scenes, as well as being, having a great following as a pop star as well. Now, the new Josh Pyke album is all about how we need to find our moral compass in the modern world, which I think is very, very true. And he sings, "With no kingdom within, such a rudderless thing we become," which I think is a really powerful verse in that song. But a highlight of the album does feature the wonderful Missy Higgins. So again, like Katie Noonan, he's really clever with artists that he works with as well. This is a song about how love can be quite heavy at times. So I want to play it for us this morning. Here is Josh Pyke and Missy Higgins, "Won't Be Heavy."
0: Great stuff. Thanks, Jeff.
1: Thanks, Trev.

0: Josh Pyke with a song called Won't Be Heavy from the album, which is called Kingdom Within. 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
0: And the news is coming up shortly. All of you people that are sending texts is terrific, and thank you for that. You've got another 2 minutes to be able to send those texts through to be in the running for those voucher. We'll give you money for fares and for accommodation. I will say we've been having a look through some of the texts, which are wonderful, so thank you for that. But if you're in Victoria, it's for people who are in other states. So because you can just come. It might be a little bit of a drive, but if you're living in Broome, then you can't really drive. But if you're living in, let's say, Ballarat, you can drive. So it's for people who are outside Victoria. This is Overnights on ABC Radio. News is coming up. We'll open up the lines if there's something you would like to talk about.

0: 1300 800 222. A couple of things that you might be interested in. Brisbane, a tree protester has been taken out of the tree with a cherry picker. I wanted to ask you, did you have a tree that you used to like to sit in? I know that this was for a protest, but did you have a tree that you just liked to sit in because you just liked sitting there and having a look at the world? And in Queensland, pubs are going to be able to open between 3 and 7am. Have you ever been to an early opener?
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3: ABC News with David Rollins. Rescue teams in Venezuela remain focused on the search for survivors, with local authorities saying almost 2,000 people have now been killed by earthquakes that hit the north of the country last week. Jono Wakely has the latest.
4: In Macuto, a town in the hard-hit La Guaira state, Ecuadorian and US rescue teams halted operations early after more than 40 hours of work when they stopped receiving responses from a mother and her three children trapped beneath a nine-story building. Some 59,000 buildings were damaged or destroyed by the twin earthquakes last week, and not every collapsed building has had professional rescue teams on site, with relatives and neighbors working to remove debris to pull out survivors and bodies. Experts are warning that the official death toll is likely a significant undercount at the present time, as many more remain missing and the hopes of finding survivors diminishes with each passing day.
3: Israeli Prime Minister Benjamin Netanyahu has visited land in southern Lebanon occupied by Israel. Lebanon says around 1 million people have been forced to flee their homes since March, while large numbers are still in shelters or temporary housing because their homes are destroyed or uninhabitable. Iran has repeatedly demanded a ceasefire in Lebanon, which it says is conditional to its peace agreement with the US. During his visit, Netanyahu encouraged his soldiers to take action if under threat.
4: I think the most important thing for you to know is, first of all, to defend yourself. You yourself recognize a threat to your security, to your lives, to your soldiers, to act. Do not wait, to act. This is an ironclad directive.
3: Labor MP Josh Byrne says the eSafety Commissioner's powers should be bolstered to tackle online hate speech. Mr. Burns, who is Jewish, made a submission yesterday to the Anti-Semitism and Social Cohesion Royal Commission, which this week is hearing from victims of online abuse. Mr. Burns has told 7:30 that he, his partner, Victorian State MP Georgie Purcell, and their six-month-old child have frequently been the subject of online hate. Mr. Burns says the primary responsibility to stop the spread of hateful material rests with social media companies.
5: But if they fail to take adequate action or to be accountable, then I think the eSafety Commissioner should have a remit to be able to take action. Right now, the eSafety Commissioner is limited in what they can do in terms of if someone is putting out racist material.
3: An international police search is underway for a Western Australian man who was last seen in Mexico almost 4 weeks ago. Nick Perpich has the story.
6: 35-year-old Jesse Bruzzese, whose family is from the Mandurah area south of Perth, was travelling overseas when he went missing. In social media posts, his family says he last spoke to them on June 3, and his last known location was Cancun, Mexico. They're asking anyone who's seen him to contact them or police. Interpol has issued a yellow notice for police around the world to be on alert for him. The Department of Foreign Affairs and Trade said it was providing consular assistance to the family of an Australian reported missing in Mexico. In 2024, Perth brothers Jake and Callum Robinson and their American friend Carter Rode were murdered while on a surfing trip in Mexico.
3: The New South Wales Supreme Court has found that Rex Airline misled the market, but the corporate regulator has lost its case against three former directors of the company. Nani Edwards has the details.
7: The court found Rex misled the market with an ASX update in February 2023, saying it was optimistic the group would have positive operating profits for the full financial year. But on June 20th, it then announced a profit downgrade and forecast a loss for the financial year before entering voluntary administration in July 2024. Three former Rex directors, however, John Sharp AM, Lincoln Pan and Siddharth Kotka, were found not to have breached their directors' duties. The former executive Executive Chair Lim Kim Hai had previously admitted to misleading the market, and penalties against him will be determined at a later date.
3: Another scandal in the professional services sector has prompted a claim of double standards being practiced by the industry. Two junior employees of consultancy firm Ernst & Young have been sacked after allegedly accessing the personal banking information of Prime Minister Anthony Albanese. It comes as another of the big four firms, KPMG, faces its own crisis over accessing and misusing client data. Former partner at KPMG turned whistleblower and now University of Wollongong professor Brendan Lyon says the consequences faced by juniors and seniors are vastly different.
8: The graduates have been sacked. On the other side, you see the chairman, the CEO and others walk away with payouts of millions of.
9: Hello, it's Bern Young with the latest weather for what will be the first day of the new financial year. And it's still going to be partly cloudy for the Gold Coast. Chance of some morning fog about the hinterland and only a slight chance of a shower with light winds. A top expected of 23 degrees for Wednesday and an overnight low of 12 degrees. The very latest weather and more when you wake up with Trevor Jackson for Brekkie at 5 on ABC Gold Coast.
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0: Good morning, 6 minutes past four, 6 minutes past two in Western Australia. I nearly said Queensland, but that'd be wrong. 6 minutes past two in Western Australia. 24 minutes to four in South Australia and in the Northern Territory. We'll open up the lines if there's something you'd like to talk about. 1-300-800-222. Couple of things that are around today, and that doesn't mean you have to talk about it, because if you want to talk about something else, then do. I just thought you might be interested in talking about these things if you choose to. Queensland pubs are going to be able to serve alcohol until 7 a.m. with a special licence for the Socceroo games. And I think a lot of the pubs around Australia will be doing the same thing, being able to be open from 3 a.m. to 7 a.m. I wonder if you've ever been to an early opener, because early openers are around at that time. I wonder if people who are owners or perhaps licensees of early opener pubs are a little bit peeved, because this might have been their opportunity to get heaps of people in because they're open anyway. And I just wanted to ask you, are there still early opener pubs? Do they still exist? I know that there was one down in Fremantle that we went to once or twice in Fremantle. There was one in Fremantle, and I think there was also one near the Melbourne markets as well. I think that there was an early opener there. But do they still exist? Give us a call, 1-300-800-222. And as I mentioned, a protester has been taken out of a tree because they were doing a protest, wanting to keep that particular tree. This was in Brisbane CBD, and they were taken out with a cherry picker. Did you have a tree that you just like sitting in? Not in this case. The protester was obviously doing more than just sitting in the tree for the purpose of just enjoying sitting in there, although she may have been doing it for that particular reason as well. So do you like to just sit in a tree, or did you? Do you still like to climb a tree every now and then, given an opportunity? It's good to climb a tree. Always tempted when you see a good tree that looks like it could be climbed. Just think, is it a bit immature? But is it just a joy? Give us a call. And if there's something else you want to talk about, 1-300-800-222. Text us on 0437-774-774. Look, I'm not going to mention all the texts because it would take too long, but I just want to mention a couple of names. Jenny and Carnegie, thank you for your text. Thank you very much. I appreciate what you said in there. Thank you for that. As well as that, thank you to Peter in Shark Bay. Thank you for your kind thoughts. As well with Lisa. Hello, Lisa. And also Dee. Thank you, Dee. And Dallas, thank you very much for your text. Mike in the UK, thank you as well. And hello, Mo. Good to hear from you as well. And thank you for your text. Lincoln joins us this morning. Hello, Lincoln.
13: Hi, Trev. How are you going tonight, mate?
0: You like trees?
13: Oh, mate, can I tell you a little story?
0: Yeah.
13: I worked at Nearham South in Gippsland, collecting gum seed.
0: Yeah.
13: And I was on the ground, and guys, a crew of chainsaw blokes would go up gun trees. I had to put up with a chainsaw hanging on their hips, straight up a gun tree.
0: They're pretty amazing.
13: Yeah, and we'd wait below, and they'd drop the branches. We'd wear hard hats, and we'd get out of the way while they just scaled these 100-foot gun trees.
0: Hey, Lincoln, have I talked to you before about collecting seeds?
13: No, I don't think so. We might have.
0: I know that I've spoken to somebody about how they collect seeds and the importance of what you do in collecting seeds.
13: Well, it was for forestry. What they'd do, they'd take them to the hopper and they'd burn the outer husk of the seed off, and then they'd put it in a helicopter and spread plantations.
0: Yeah, it's a terrific idea.
13: It sounds good, but they stopped it because they stopped forestry in Victoria, right?
0: Yeah.
13: And my boss, Greg, he was a bushman, and he could walk under the trees and look up, and he called it the shine, and he'd look for the shine on the leaves.
0: Yeah.
13: Know which trees were ready to get cut, see?
0: You know, it's an interesting thing with logging, Lincoln. I had a very good friend whose family were involved in selective felling in Manjimup in Western Australia. And they loved the forests and they loved trees. And with selective felling, they made sure that they were very careful in their logging. But I think one of the things that's destroyed some of the logging in some areas, and I know that there shouldn't be any logging in many areas, but when there was selective felling and not just a free-for-all in areas, it was probably a little bit better for the environment than perhaps now.
13: I come from the Patch River, and my whole family there, it's a farm, we sold it. My great-uncle's planted 10 acres of mountain ash for retirement.
0: Hmm.
13: And the council changed the law so they couldn't cut the trees down.
0: That's tough.
13: But that happens.
0: Hmm.
13: We've dropped mountain ash, and we dropped a few mountain ash in the past. You know, with a wedge in the tree, and we cut a wedge and cut a scarf in the gum tree and with a chainsaw and cut the whole tree down, you know, like, a 300-foot tall gum tree, you know?
0: Jeez. Lincoln, look, thank you. Hi, the Frio Early Opener service, the night shift workers from the wharf. Assume Melbourne Hotel would have had workers from the markets as customers. Frio now only open on weekends with live music, says Peter. So there isn't the early opener in Frio anymore, in Fremantle. If you can sort of qualify that a little bit, would be good. Hello, Grant, how are you?
14: TC, early openers, Sydney, the pub near Lidcombe train railway station across the road, and also one across the road from Granville, radio station, railway station. There's a 14 step for me.
0: So who are they for, though?
14: The early openers. I hadn't even realised until I was putting some of my brain power, probably the one at Lidcombe is actually the, and you mentioned the word markets, the Flemington markets in Sydney aren't too far away. So
0: yep.
14: I would guess that that's probably one of them, the reasons. Granville industrial area, probably for the guys who finish. There's a couple of, I think there's a concrete plant down the road. So maybe once they finish their shift and early opener for them sort of thing, kicks off at 5 from memory. I haven't actually been into that one, but I just know, you know, it's got advertised 5 a.m. opening from the thing. So, yeah, so that was a couple of things on that one.
0: Yep.
14: You've chosen a very auspicious month for a farewell, but I wanted to, now we'll go back to Melbourne. I'm not sure whether you're aware of a gentleman by the name of Dave Sweeney from the Australian Conservation Foundation. You may or may not have come across him. My introduction to Dave in 1996 just very shortly, and I'll keep it as brief and non-political and try to keep it together for me. Dave took over a six-month internship or contract for Australian Conservation Foundation in 1996 that he was going to work on the change of the governments, that uranium mining had been put back onto the agenda in a big way. So we only had a six-month contract. Further in 1997, I was up at a place in Townsville at the James Cook Uni. It's a student sustainability. Walked into this room that we were going across to the Ranger mine that had been operated by ERA, but the Jabiluka uranium mine, world's richest deposit of uranium, was going to be there. I had the pleasure of meeting Dave. He was running the organising of that. Now, what are we, 2026?
0: We need to be quick, Grant.
14: yeah, Dave is finally retiring after all these efforts. And anyone who knows Dave Sweeney, he is a mentor to everyone. And the press have actually said that Dave Sweeney from AFR said he is the hardest working activist in the country. And that is fantastic for him. So all the best to himself and for you, icons of Melbourne culture that will be sadly missed. Thanks, everyone.
0: Good on you. Thank you, Grant. Lynn, listen, since about 1990, what would that make it? No, I haven't been on air since 1990. But I had been doing little bits and pieces as a sort of a station reporter around that time as well. Hello, Neil.
15: Hello, Trev. How are you, buddy?
0: Good. So someone's saying we shouldn't be talking about early openers because it's irresponsible because they're appalling. Alcohol is a depressant and a carcinogen, yet we continue to glorify it. We're not glorifying it because people perhaps go and have one or two beers after work, as they do if they work in shift work. But anyway, what do you want to mention?
15: Yeah, well, exactly that. If you want to have a beer, why can't a person doing shift work have a beer after work? It's just like knocking off at 5 o'clock.
0: Yeah.
15: You knock off at 3, what's the difference? But there's one in, you can stop in on the way home, in Calif Croy Creek Road in Laverton.
0: Yep. Is there one in Laverton?
15: Yeah, it used to be called Tarmac.
0: Yeah.
15: But now it's called the Westside Hotel. They're open. They're not actually an early opener. They're actually open from 10 till 7 in the morning, shut for 3 hours, and then reopen at 10.
0: Why in Laverton, Neil?
15: Well, it's just been there for years. I'm in my 60s, and we used to go there. We used to go and see bands like Midnight Oil, Aussie Crawl, and it all cost us $5.
0: Yeah.
15: When they're all starting up. It's just been there for so long. Altona, North Laverton.
0: Because as I said, they're normally near either ports or railways or markets.
15: You had, but don't forget, in Altona, you had all the big oil refineries.
0: Okay.
15: Shutting down in Croy Creek.
0: Yep.
15: Croy Creek Road. You had petrochemical places. So they had all the night shift workers there.
0: True.
15: That's probably one of the main reasons.
0: Look, good on you. Thank you, Neil. Back in the day, we used to... Oh, if you worked in nightclubs, you'd go to an early opener after work for a beer. We're not condoning drinking and a lot of drinking. We're not condoning it. We're just taking a look at what society does and what society has. Hello, Dave.
16: Oh, yeah. Yeah.
0: Do you like climbing trees?
16: Well, I've got a bit of a story about a novel I called Laurie Jones. He was Bunnies and all right, and I worked with him on the Elizabethan Village in Armidale, Perth. And he built most of the towers down in the Surrey Forest. They would climb up looking peaks in around the tree till they got to the top. Then they cut the crown off and said to give up and start lifting the planks up and stuff to make a platform and then build the hut on top of the carriage, you know, sort of, I don't know, it was 150 metres off the ground or so.
0: Yeah.
16: And maybe there was a whole set of them, you know, sort of down there. But if they saw a fire, they'd go to coordinates to the other one, which might be about 30 or 40 miles away. And then they cross split it and find where the fire was and send the blokes in there. But now it's all, they're already coming out. It's all on the aeroplanes and what have you. He had a friend up there, one of his mates. He was called Mad Mick. And he got up on top of him, the chip broke, and he fell down and got caught in the frag and he broke his leg. And Laurie said he had to, Laurie's a big man. And he climbed up and got on the fireman's list and took it down to the water.
0: Dave, look, your line is really bad, but thank you. I heard you. I understand most of it you're talking about as a woodworker and also with those trees that were used for fire and looking for. The Gloucester tree in WA is one of those. Amazing tree. Thank you, Dave. Apparently there was an RAAF base in Laverton, maybe for the Air Force, says Madonna in Thornbury. A couple of people have also pointed that out, that Laverton was an Air Force base. We'll whiz through a few calls. Shortly, though, we're going to head off and have a chat today about the Declaration of Independence in America, because it was around this date that the Declaration of Independence was done. So I know it's an American thing, but it's an important thing in history. So we'll have a look at that in just a little bit. We'll talk to Pete first, though. Hello, Peter.
17: G'day, Trev. Sad to hear you standing down, but we'll talk before you stand down. But in the great days of Oxford Street, clubbing in Sydney, DCMs, midnight shift, the exchange, etc., etc., Courthouse Hotel on Taylor Square, that's where everyone gathered afterwards, and then you'd probably have to go and fall in bed for a couple of days.
0: But was that because that was they were open for either people leaving nightclubs, but also primarily for people that worked within the clubs?
17: I think so, mostly staff, yes, and the taxi club, if you remember that. I think that's demolished now, but geez, it was fun, but I couldn't do it today.
0: You know, Peter, I've only been to Oxford Street once, and that was when we had an ABC conference, and we went out for a few drinks afterwards, and then we went to Oxford. It's an amazing place.
17: Back in the day before, you know, pre-pandemic and before lockdowns and licensing with the punch-out rules, it was beautiful. It was absolutely safe and everyone had a bunch of fun. But the courthouse was good, but you'd probably have to get a medical certificate and say, I can't make it to work today.
0: Peter, thank you. We'll leave that there. This would have been in mid-late 90s. We went down and it was great. We had a really good time. Barry, hello, Barry.
18: Mate, I know you're not Trevor Chappell.
0: Yes.
18: But finally, the Kiwis can stop talking about underarm bowling.
0: Ah, yes.
18: Every time they hear Trevor Chappell on the radio, they go, oh, you know?
0: Do you know, Barry, because we went to New Zealand about 3 or 4 weeks ago now, and nobody mentioned it. I thought it would be an issue when I was there, when I was asked for my name, when we'd stay at the hotels and all of that sort of stuff. Nobody mentioned it. Nobody seemed to remember.
18: I'm sure I'm surprised they let you in past the water.
0: I just wonder whether or not that is that long ago that most generations don't particularly care. But Barry, thank you. I've got to move on because we're going to take a look at the whole idea of the Declaration of Independence. If you want to join us in that conversation, you're more than welcome to as well. Finally, a caller from Mike. Hello, Mike.
19: Good morning and congratulations on your retirement.
0: Thank you.
19: A famous early opener was Mark Killies in Flinders Street, Melbourne, down towards Spencer Street.
0: They
19: used to put on the best breakfast. It was moderately priced and you couldn't pole vault over the serving.
0: How good's that? I wouldn't. But when you think logically, they would have really good breakfast.
19: The place was always well patronised with the stevedores knocking off.
0: Yeah. It was, and I guess that was the idea, is that for people who have finished work, just the same as when you work during the day and you might go down to the pub with some people that you work with, just have a couple of beers, and it sounds like a nice breakfast.
19: I have a follow-up yarn about that. I was having a conversation with a neighbour a couple of years ago, and she was being critical of another neighbour who was having a cigarette and a beer at about 7 o'clock in the morning on his front veranda.
0: Yeah.
19: And I pointed out that he was a fly-in, fly-out miner. And this was his first beer in 3 weeks.
0: Yeah, look, Mike, these are the realities of life. As I said, it's not condoning drinking or smoking. It's part of the reality. It doesn't mean that the people who are having a drink at 6, 7, 8 o'clock in the morning are drinking all day. It's the end of their day. This is Overnights on ABC Radio. We're going to take a look at the Declaration of Independence.

independence in America, if you want to join us in that conversation, or in the United States. 1-300-800-222 or text us on 0437 774 774. Doing that shortly.

0: Such a good song, Kate Miller-Heidke. And if you've listened to the lyrics, it's all about a person who regrets that she wasn't supportive of a friend who was being bullied at school. And she was saying sorry for not doing that. We're going to have a look this morning at the Declaration of Independence. What do you know about the Declaration of Independence? What would you like to know about the Declaration of Independence? And is it still significant? So what are your thoughts? Give us a call, 1-300-800-222.
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0: It's nearly the 4th of July, 250 years since the founding fathers of the United States of America unanimously adopted the Declaration of Independence, breaking free of British colonial rule. It's the founding document of the United States. This is the bit you might know. We hold these truths to be self-evident, that all men are created equal, that they are endowed by their Creator with certain unalienable rights, that among these are life, liberty, and the pursuit of happiness. Joining us to talk about it this morning is Robert Parkinson, a professor of history at the Binghamton University, State University of New York, and the author of Tyrants and Rogues, Understanding the Declaration of Independence. Hello, Robert.
4: Hello, wonderful to be here.
0: Hey, Robert, tell us why this document is so significant.
4: Well, it is the intended as the mission statement of the United States. This is the first colonial rebellion in the history of the world of this kind of scale. And so in order for there's a huge burden that the Declaration bears in that proving to the so-called candid world that we do not do this for light and transient causes, that this is a principled and deeply felt suffering that we have done, and that this revolution is justified to the whole world. And so it has to, it has all of that weight to it on the 4th of July, 1776.
0: So who wrote it then, I guess, is one of the significant parts.
4: Thomas Jefferson writes the majority of it. Those sentences that you read, they are entirely Thomas Jefferson. He is the principal author, but then there was a subcommittee of some other names that your listeners might know, John Adams and Ben Franklin and two others who also take a crack at doing some of the editing of it. And then after it's presented almost 250 years ago, a couple of days ago on Sunday, and then the rest of the body of the Continental Congress, those 56 guys, take a crack at editing it. And there's a lot of editing that goes into the Declaration on the 2nd and 3rd of July before it's then released as a unanimous thing.
0: When this is written, it's predominantly, I would presume, by white people. Was there any recognition for Native American people in America and also for African American people as well?
4: No, and in fact, so there are 27 grievances against King George, right? This is an indictment of 27 charges. And the last grievance is explicitly a reference to the king, and I think, and I argue that it's the climax of the Declaration. Mm. It's all coming to this point, and the worst charge of all, the ultimate deal breaker of all, is this idea that that he has excited domestic insurrections amongst us and has endeavored to bring on to the inhabitants of our frontiers the merciless Indian savages whose known rule of warfare is an undistinguished destruction of all ages, sexes, and conditions. So working with Native peoples and African Americans is the worst charge that can be railed against George III.
0: Although it does say that all men are created equal.
4: It does. It does. And there's a good amount of anti-slavery, actually, as Jefferson wanted to intend it in the original rough draft. But a lot of that gets edited out in those kind of contentious days on the 2nd and 3rd of July.
0: Hey, so if that's the case, then if we take a look at by today's standards, how relevant is the Declaration of Independence?
4: Well, so the grievances fall in three different categories. The first 12 are acts of executive overreach. And things today that we are very concerned about is how much power is lodged in the executive branch. And how much power does one man have over the representatives of the people themselves? That's something that in the United States we are very concerned about today. If we turn charges of executive overreach into executive orders, well, that's something that we've been really thinking about a lot over the last 10 or 20 years. And there are a number of other charges that are in the declaration that are things that are very relevant to our lives. They were very concerned about how you seek justice in the empire. So there are numbers of references to whom judges are beholden. So are they beholden to the communities they serve, or are they beholden to some other power? Where can you have a trial? Who can be called witnesses? Is there going to be a jury? So those kinds of questions are also some things that we are concerned about today. And there's a lot of talk about the military in it. Who's controlling the military? Is the civilian power actually in command over the military, or can the king send his soldiers to kill us in our own cities, his own people? That's also something that in the United States in the last couple of decades, these are things we are very worried about.
0: So, because like there is with the Bill of Rights, can there be amendments ever to this document?
4: But you can rewrite it, and people have done that. I mean, you have had African American activists in the 19th century taking pieces of it and trying to say that they are that enslaved people are also part of the all men. You have women very famously in 1848 in Seneca Falls, New York, who rewrite the Declaration and say all men and women are created equal, and so they also qualify for these certain inalienable rights. So there's been efforts to do that. There's no real reason to amend the Declaration. It is an artifact of 1776, but revisiting it. And-

0: art over the years.
1: So, but if so it is a document that can be looked at and not perhaps amended, but actually rewritten. So, has any of that actually happened in time?
0: Oh, sure. People have again revisited it, and that's also something where why it is of interest to your listeners in Melbourne, Australia, which is pretty far away from Philadelphia. That it has become a document really of the world, but that document of the world is in the first couple of paragraphs, that preamble, what you read, because it is supposed to be a statement that all people have the ability to take this step, to if the government isn't working for them, that they have the right to revolution. If they have suffered like we have suffered, they should do it too, and that they all qualify for these rights. And that is something that the world over, from Ho Chi Minh in Vietnam, who carried a declaration around with him, to people in freedom struggles all over the world in the 250 years since, have really sort of felt the declaration as part of their struggle too.
1: How was America governed in the lead up to independence then?
0: So the 13 mainland colonies, each one of them had a colonial assembly. So each one of them had a body that met in their state, in their colonial capitals, and they sent delegates to that. But what those, each one of those things, and one of the villains in my book refers to those as Lilliputian assemblies. They're just kind of a very small stature is how they think of it. What really causes the American Revolution is all of a sudden a new sort of theory of how this empire is supposed to work. It develops in the 1760s and 70s that says those assemblies are subservient to and lesser than what happens in the House of Commons and the House of Lords in Parliament in London. And that is a new argument. And there you have a problem. Who's actually making the rules here? Are the rules being made for Virginians in Williamsburg, or for people in Massachusetts in Boston, or is it all happening in London? And the Americans are fine with one answer and not fine with the other.
1: When you take a look at that and putting together the political system that we see now in America in comparison to, say, that we have what we have in Australia and also in England, why wasn't it built on the same sort of process? Was it deliberately to actually move away from that system because we don't want to be like that?
0: Well, yes, very much so. I mean, what's interesting too is what the system that you are familiar with, the sort of the Commonwealth, the very first idea of that is actually born during the American Revolution. What the constitutional problem is if neither side compromises on where the buck stops. So is it in our own legislatures where we make the rules, or does everything have to do with for Parliament? If neither side compromises on that, then we have war. And that is the kind of conventional wisdom in 1776 in London, that you can't divide power. You cannot have states within a state. And so it has to be one place where it stops. And then this causes a war with the American colonies. And as the Americans sign treaties with France, the British go, oh, maybe we should rethink that idea. And they begin to start the long process in 1778, actually, which was going to culminate in the Commonwealth system. Oh, maybe we can divide power. Maybe you can have your own legislatures and then also have the king or queen be sovereign.
1: When you take a look at the system that there is within in America, in the United States now, because we look at it and see it as being really, really complicated, is that being set up through what was done through the whole with the Declaration of Independence? So is that a relationship to that?
0: So one of the things that the Declaration does, one of the things that independence does in 1776 is it is simultaneously a moment of destruction and creation. And so the declaring of independence is destroying America's relationship in the British Empire. But immediately, and in the same motion to declare American independence, is the creation of a union, of creating a union of states, which is going to become the first run at the what's going to become, have to be, this union is going to have to be made more perfect in the American Constitution of 1787. But and every colony is turning themselves into independence. independent state.

0: states during that summer as well. So they're coming up with all these different constitutions. They're very, they're different from one another. They're allowed to come up with whatever they want. And they're all reacting to this kind of wartime context. So you have this interesting patchwork of constitutions that starts in 1776 and will continue to be the case all the way through. But the Americans are convinced that you can divide power. And that is why the American federalism system is so complicated and frustrating.
1: We'll get back to the Declaration of Independence as well, but just with the political system as it stands now within America, within the United States, are people within the United States comfortable and happy with the system as it stands?
0: As much as they understand it, I don't know. I mean, because it is very complicated. Take elections. I mean, what we are fighting about almost constantly is how are elections regulated, or how are they even done? And every state has different rules about this. And you register in your own specific state and district, and no one controls from the top how all 50 states work. Every state, well, that is in many ways a legacy of the revolution. Yeah. And it's frustrating to us, but it's also one of the things that they were so concerned about in 1776 is about the idea about local knowledge. You have to know us to make rules for us. And that has become a bedrock thing in American political theory and structure that has never really gone away. And it is very frustrating. And especially for people who want to manage it from the top, it's also a safeguard where you don't have sort of universal election law.
1: Let's go back to the Declaration of Independence. And you mentioned that there were parts that were edited out. Can you tell us about some of the parts that were edited?
0: Sure. I mean, Jefferson turns in 29 grievances, and 27 of them make the cut. And one of them is a little bit messy, and it kind of can be easily dispensed with. But the other one is a really, really big deal. It is 168 words long, which is almost 10% of the whole document as itself. And it is a diatribe against the transatlantic slave trade. Jefferson uses very impassioned phrases to describe how much he hates the transatlantic slave trade. He has waged cruel war against human nature, he calls it, the transatlantic slave trade. He talks about it as piratical warfare. He talks about it as execrable commerce and an assemblage of horrors. He's very, very upset, and he wants this to be the dismount, the climax. It's the last one. And Congress is not happy about that, because that threatens, it makes people uncomfortable in the American South, where there's a lot of slaveholding, but also in the American Northern colonies, because that's where the slave trade is actually centered. Those are the guys building the ships and manning and putting the crew on those ships. They're coming from New England. So no one is happy about this slave trade grievance, and it almost all of it goes away. Only a part of it survives. And it is probably the tragedy of July 2nd and 3rd in the editing session that those words go away. You talk about the Declaration being this kind of powerful thing for people to use. All they have to go on is all men are created equal. But if we think about what abolitionists could have done with waging cruel war against human nature as a definition of slavery written by Thomas Jefferson, that's powerful language that goes away.
1: Didn't Jefferson also have slaves, though?
0: He certainly did. But Jefferson inherits a number of slaves from his marriage, but Jefferson is a slaveholder at Monticello, but he is convinced that it is not, that having slavery in a republic that we are going to try to build will only lead to bad things down the road. In many ways, he means race war down the road, and he wants to see the United States, this new republic, divest itself from slavery. And this is a 33-year-old man talking, and at this point in his life, he is about as anti-slavery as he is going to get.
1: When you take a look at the establishment and with the Declaration of Independence, does that... when this is through my ignorance, so excuse me, but does that also recognize or put in place the power that the president has over Congress?
0: No, that comes later on. So in 1776, in the middle of this very brutal war, the Americans are going to come up with systems that are not going to work all that well. Hmm. So the American state constitutions and the first draft of that, called the Articles of Confederation. And there's a lot of problems with that. In many ways, they're a reaction to what's happened to led us to this point. And they find that actually early on, that all these they hamstring the executive branch. They are never going to create government systems where something like a king could do all these things, right? Could dissolve houses and send troops amongst us and kill us and do these things. So they really sort of handcuff the executive branch early on, and then they find that doesn't work either. And so the union has to be made more perfect. So over the next 14 or about 11 years is an experiment in which they have to go back and do it again. And that's where you see the powers of the presidency and Congress that are created. The same system we have today happens as a result of that experiment evolving.
1: I've got a text here saying it's a shame, or was it because of that part was removed and that could have prevented the Civil War?
0: Well, it's impossible to know. it would have prevented the Civil War, but it would have lessened the charge that the United States is a hypocrite. Just like you said, well, doesn't Thomas Jefferson own slaves? Isn't the Revolution about liberty? Aren't we talking about equality here? Had that declaration been more upfront and about saying slavery is this terrible thing, and that we want to get rid of it, it's not part of who we want to do, yeah, it would have lessened those charges of hypocrisy. But what the United States does from 1776 until the Civil War is it prioritizes union over taking moral stances on slavery. Hmm. They're so concerned that if we don't have a union, that we'll end up just like Europe, right, where all the states will kind of go to war with each other and they'll make different deals with each other and we'll just have kind of endemic war, that the union is a peace treaty, and that's more important than ending slavery. That's the choice they make over and over and over again.
1: We're talking this morning with we're taking a look at the Declaration of Independence. The book is called Tyrants and Rogues. The author is Robert Parkinson, who's a professor of history at Binghamton University in New York. If you want to join us in this conversation, 1-300-800-222.
2: 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You'll hear about the issues that matter from the coast to the hinterland. That's this morning from 8:30 here on ABC Gold Coast.
1: Robert, what sort of influence did the Declaration of Independence have on the Bill of Rights, if any?
0: There's not a lot of direct influence on it. There are a lot of, so for example, the Third Amendment which is part of the Bill of Rights, it talks about how they're not allowed to quarter troops in American homes or any kind of thing like that. And that's actually in the Declaration of Independence too. And there are some sort of holdovers of this moment in 1776 as we get into 1787. For example, in the Constitution, not in the Bill of Rights, but in the Constitution, there are provisions that say you're not allowed to hold multiple offices. And that is a direct reference to a guy named Thomas Hutchinson, who's the governor of Massachusetts, who's one of the seen as the one of the biggest rogues, as I talk about in the book, of the Revolution. And we're not, so that's the Thomas Hutchinson clause in the Constitution. So there are harmonies here, but there's not a lot of direct reference. There's a lot of ground between 1776 and the Bill of Rights in 1791.
1: When you take a look at this and the way that it was put together, has it been used politically by both sides of politics?
0: Oh, the Declaration is everybody's. And it was meant to be that, right? Jefferson talked about it as an expression of the American mind. This is not some work of genius. And frankly, for 20 years, no one knew that Thomas Jefferson even wrote the Declaration of Independence in America. Not until he ran for president in the middle of the 1790s did people say, hey, you know, he wrote this thing. So it was a statement of Congress. It wasn't attributed to one thing. So it's always kind of been everybody's. And different generations fall in love with it. Abraham Lincoln worshipped the Declaration. He thought it was the most important statement ever written about, and it defined, and he actually at Gettysburg, in the Gettysburg Address, revisits the Declaration and says, this is, the United States has always been about equality. Well, that's not exactly what's on everybody's mind in 1776, but Abraham Lincoln changes and in many ways radicalizes the Declaration of Independence with the Gettysburg Address.
1: Because I was also wondering whether or not it's used politically now. Because you see that done with the Constitution or with the Bill of Rights, but do you see it also happen with the Declaration of Independence?
0: Well, it depends on which part of the Declaration we're talking about. The beginning parts is almost safe ground for everyone. That it's used so much that it becomes almost a joke. Like all of the real meaning of it seems to be drained away because of how flippant and easy we refer to the opening statements to the Declaration, in my opinion. But, you know, the grievance, I wrote this book about the grievances in a time when all of a sudden people are talking about the grievances, because things that we thought were settled law in America in the last few years have all of a sudden become very unsettled. This idea about the executive power having kind of monarchical control. I mean, today in a Supreme Court opinion, one of the justices in it said, we are now handing the president more power than the English crown had in 1776 when we left him, right? So these are issues. The grievances part of the Declaration are frankly more relevant than they've ever been, and they are seemingly partisan, but not in a way that's good for us, right? This shouldn't be a partisan issue.
1: Why tyrants and rogues?
0: So when I wrote this book, the boring way to do it was just to explain which all the grievances were about. So to say, well, 4 is about this and 6 is about that and 8 is, like, I didn't want to do that. That would be interesting, but really make for boring reading. So what my narrative hook for this book was to revisit the faces behind the grievances. So who were the, when Americans in 1776 heard these grievances read out loud, who were the men they thought about, right? When they heard 4, they were like, oh, that's Francis Bernard. I hate that guy, right? Oh, that's Thomas Hutchinson. I hate that guy. So those are the guys that I wanted to highlight. So each chapter talks about what this grievance is about, but it's an opportunity to revisit. And I put together kind of a rogues gallery of the revolution, all the British guys that the Americans were so upset about and why they were, and tell some of their stories and do a little bit of biography and kind of humanize them in a lot of ways.
1: So could you give us an example?
0: Those are my rogues. Oh, sure. Thomas Hutchinson. Thomas Hutchinson, grievances 8, 9, and 10 are really about Boston. It's about the standing armies in Boston. They're about the judges. They're about not being beholden to them, and it's about things that happened specifically in Boston. So my guy for those grievances is Thomas Hutchinson. Hmm. He is seen he's also an American. He's not from Britain. His family goes all the way back to the original settlements of Puritan New England. He's referred to in many ways as Judas, like the ultimate betrayer, and those grievances are about him. So I talk about Hutchinson, but he is a dutiful husband. He has a prodigious family, and there's quite of a tragedy around what happens to Hutchinson, about his family life and how this conflict really affects him. This ordeal he goes through, as one other historian has written about him, was really compelling, and it deepens our thinking about how personal this was and how this was in many ways an emotional divorce that's happening in the British Empire.
1: Colin joins us this morning. Hello, Colin.
3: Oh, g'day, Trev. I believe Benjamin Franklin was behind the scenes early on in the Declaration. He's probably the greatest diplomat in American history and tried to keep the Americans in the Empire for as long as he could, and then fought against the British Empire with his diplomatic skills. How was he involved with the Declaration?
0: Oh, he's very involved. I mean, Franklin is one of the two people that Jefferson allows to read his rough draft before he turns it in. And Franklin makes a few edits here and there. Some important stuff that Franklin does. But you're exactly right. Franklin is one of the last sort of patriots to get on board. He is desperately obsessed with the British Empire and keeping it together, and he sees himself as a kind of a real linchpin there. And it's only after the news gets back to England that these stupid Bostonians have dumped all this East India tea into their harbor. They don't have a lot of Americans that they can get their hands on, except for one guy who's in London. They bring Benjamin Franklin to this room called the cockpit. And they just dress him down in this extremely public, humiliating fashion. They interview him and they rake him over the coals. And Franklin drops from that point forward any kind of affinity, and he becomes immediately one of the most rabid American patriots. And as he gets on a ship and comes back to America, and he is ready to go from that point forward. But he's an old man. He's 70 years old at this point.
1: Phil also joins us. Hello, Phil.
4: Hi. Where does Canada stand? All right, you've got the French knocking on the door, and also down in Miami.
0: Right. Oh, Canada is always, my students always ask this question. Well, what about Canada? Canada is always a fantastic kind of counterexample for this. The Americans are always kind of convinced that Canada is going to naturally join their rebellion. They almost always pre-approve Canada to join the union. Almost like if you get these cards in the mail that says you're pre-approved for a credit card, Canada always has this kind of pre-approval. And the Americans are dumbfounded why the Canadians never really do want to join. One of the things that touches off the process for independence is the collapse of the invasion of Canada. The Americans in December of 1775 try to sever the British relationship with the newly conquered Canadian colonies, cities, especially of Quebec and Montreal. And it's the most civilized invasion orders you've ever seen. Basically, we don't want to upset them, so tiptoe your way into Canada. Don't even bend the flowers or hurt the grass as you get in there. And it goes terribly wrong, and the Americans collapse. And that and by the spring of 1776, that Canadian invasion has gone just been a disaster. And that's part of the what's happening in June of 1776. That actually pulls Jefferson away from writing the Declaration. It was an investigation of the disaster of the Canadian campaign. Is one of the weekends he has to write the Declaration. He has to do that work too. So Canada is always on their minds.
1: Was it a weekend job?
0: Writing the Declaration. Yes. Jefferson has about 20 days or about 18 days to write it, but he's also busy doing other things. We know he's on a bunch of other committees and he's pulled away from his desk. He plagiarizes himself a lot. Jefferson has written a document in May that he cribs from, especially with the grievances. And so Jefferson is kind of looking at one of his earlier pieces of paper and writing on another one. And so he comes up with it in about 10 days or so, about by the middle of the 20s. He gets the job on June 11th, and he's done with it somewhere in the early 20s. So it takes him about 10 days to write it.
1: Just very quickly, because our news is coming up, someone has said, is the Declaration of Independence that you see on display the real one?
0: No one in the United States saw that for about 40 years. It wasn't until the end of the War of 1812, when there is this surge of American nationalism after we've invaded Canada and not done well again, but we quote unquote win the War of 1812 in 1815, then there is this kind of, there's this movement to kind of make facsimile copies of that, but no one saw that. There is an actual, there are posters made, they're printed posters that are, I think there are, we have 26 of them left that were made on the 5th of July by a Philadelphia printer named John Dunlap. And if you look up, if your listeners look up the John Dunlap D-U-N-L-A-P broadside, you'll see the declaration totally differently than you do the iconic image, which is the big block of cursive writing.
1: Thank you, because we got to go to the news. This is Overnights on ABC Radio. And as I said, we're off to the next ABC News.
5: Good morning, this is ABC News with David Rollins. UN agencies are warning that survivors of earthquakes that struck Venezuela last week will face risks of hunger and disease. The World Food Programme is appealing for $70 million to provide emergency food assistance to up to 500,000 people over the next 3 months. Venezuelan authorities say almost 2,000 people are confirmed to have died and more than 10,000 have been injured. Qatar says US envoys in the country are not scheduled to meet directly with Iranian negotiators in the coming days, but will be talking with mediators and officials. John O'Wakeley has more.
6: Washington sent its top envoys, Steve Witkoff and Jared Kushner, after President Donald Trump said Iran had requested a meeting with the US. But Qatari and Iranian officials have downplayed the prospect of direct talks, with both saying there is no scheduled direct talks between the US and Iran. Iranian officials say they will, however, meet with Qatari mediators to discuss the interim deal, the Memorandum of Understanding, and how to implement it, including the release of frozen Iranian assets. Last week, the US accused Iran of hitting at least two commercial ships with missiles or drones in the Strait of Hormuz, leading to tit-for-tat strikes that ended this week.
5: The NATO Secretary-General Mark Rutte has welcomed Britain's plan to increase spending on defence as the country pivots towards drone warfare. The outgoing British Prime Minister Keir Starmer says spending would go up by nearly $29 billion a year to fund modernisation. However, former Defence Secretary John Healey, who resigned over what he says is a lack of funding earlier this month, says it's still not enough.
7: Threats are still growing. Demands on defence are still rising in this dangerous world, and today's step means that we will be spending as a nation 2.7% of GDP on defence in 2030, the date that NATO now warns we could face a Russian attack.
5: Thousands of people have been taking part in anti-immigration protests in South Africa's major cities. Police say the demonstrations have been largely peaceful, but there have been isolated incidents of violence. In Johannesburg, protesters threw bricks and broke the windows of flats in an area where many African migrants live. This protester is urging others to demonstrate peacefully.
8: We have been urging South Africans to say that, please let us be peaceful in everything that we are doing. But it is just a matter of time before things spiral out of control. Illegal immigrants, they must leave South Africa.
5: Family and friends of a missing Western Australian man believed to be travelling in Mexico are appealing for help to find him. In social media posts, the family of 35-year-old Jesse Bruziza says he has not been heard from since June the 3rd, with his last known location in Cancun. In a statement, the Department of Foreign Affairs and Trade says it is providing consular assistance to the family of a missing Australian who's reported missing in Mexico. Interpol has also joined the search and has issued a yellow notice for Mr. Bruziza. Still in Perth, where a man has been given a prison sentence for stealing gold from his employer, David Webber has the story.
9: Harley David Charlton had pleaded guilty to multiple charges of engaging in a transaction that involved money or property that was the proceeds of an offence from 2022 to 2024. He'd sold gold given to him and had stolen gold himself from the Higginsville mine. The district court was told that through Charlton's actions, the loss to Karora Resources was more than $225,000. The judge said the 35-year-old's offending involved a breach of trust, as the victim was his employer. Charlton was given 2 years and 10 months in prison and was made eligible for parole, which means he has to serve at least 17 months.
5: From today, electricity retailers in three states, New South Wales, South Australia and a section of Queensland, must offer free power to households for at least 3 hours in the middle of the day. It's all part of the federal government's Solar Sharer scheme, which aims to tackle energy inequity by sharing the benefits of cheap solar with those who, for one reason or another, cannot install it.
9: However, Energy Consumer Australia's Brian Spark says you must opt into a plan that does this and warns there are catches.
10: So you have to go out and select a plan like that from an energy retailer, and then you'll get free power between 11 and 2. In most states in South Australia, it's from 12 to 3. While the program does offer free electricity, you are going to pay more outside of those hours.
9: This is ABC News.
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12: Good morning. Welcome to Wednesday. It also happens to be the first day of July. And a very mild winter's day in store for us. Mostly sunny, possible shower. If we do get any rain, it'll be likely later this afternoon or this evening as we chase that top of 23 degrees. Currently 16 at the Seaway, 15 at Coolangatta, and slightly cooler in the hinterland, 12 degrees at Canungra and 11 at Beaudesert. Now, if you've ever wondered where the happiest Aussies live, Flinders University can answer that question for you. They've done some research to find out. A nationwide survey of more than 15,000 people were asked about their biggest concerns along with their happiness and optimism. Australians' biggest concerns were cost of living, not surprising, followed by housing unaffordability, crime and safety, and misinformation in the digital age. So they were the big concerns. As far as happiness goes, who are the most contented Aussies? Well, it's the top end that comes out on top. 75.3% of Northern Territorians are happy, followed by ACT residents, then WA, Charlie smiling, then South Australia, Tassie, before finally getting to Queensland, then New South Wales and Victoria rounding out the list. I'd love to know where in Queensland people were surveyed. Honestly, did they ask anyone on the Gold Coast? Come on now. Perhaps we should conduct a survey of our own this morning. Are you happy? You generally happy? Is life good? Life treating you well? Really, in the big scheme of things, have you got that much to complain about? Living in paradise, I tell you. We're living in paradise. Yeah. Calling foul on that one. Yeah, if you happy, want to share your love of where you live and life in general, 0487 993 222 1300 903 9017 if you fancy a chat this morning. You just keep those numbers in mind as well, particularly the text number, because we're going to need you to vote for today's Morning Glory tunes, all relating to this date. It is a very happy birthday to Debbie Harry. She turns 81 today. The former Playboy bunny, and obviously front woman of Blondie, whose hits include Call Me, Rapture, Atomic, The Tide Is High, and this one.

Also, on this day in 1979, July 1, Sony changed the world of music with the introduction of the Walkman in Japan. It was the first portable audio cassette player, and it was revolutionary. Long before the iPod, it allowed music fans to listen to entire albums anywhere. It was powered by batteries and marketed under a whole bunch of different names around the world. In the US, it was called the Soundabout. In the UK, the Stowaway. And even the Freestyle in Australia. That's what it used to be called here. But within a few years, Walkman became the de facto name for the technology, and everyone referred to it as such. By the end of the decade, more than 100 million Walkmans had been sold worldwide. And the technology pretty much epitomised in this song from that time.

Oh, who doesn't remember Cliff on his roller skates with the Walkman on as he was singing that song in the video clip? Come on, you know it. You know that, right? Yes. And to complete our what is essentially a power pop triple for Morning Glory this morning, it was on this day in 2001 that Kylie Minogue hit the top of the UK singles chart with Spinning Around, her fifth number one. The song was co-written by Paula Abdul. Did you know that? And originally intended for Paula Abdul's comeback album. But it gave Kylie a distinction of being one of just three artists, the others being Madonna and U2, to have number one hits in the UK in the 80s, 90s, and 2000s.

Three fab pop tunes to choose from this morning with Blondie's Heart of Glass, Cliff Richard's Wired for Sound, or Kylie's Spinning Around. 0487993222 to cast your vote. 5:10, we'll take a look at what's been making news next. Here's Genesis.

And then there were three. That was the name of the album. First one after Peter Gabriel left the band and Phil Collins took over as vocalist for Genesis. Follow You, Follow Me. It is 14 past five. G'day, my name's Trev. Nice to have you aboard for this Wednesday, July 1st, with three absolute banging pop tunes up for grabs for today's edition of Morning Glory. Blondie's Heart of Glass at number one. The second choice this morning, it's the utter king of rock and roll.

0: spinning around. Three options, 0487993222 to cast your vote. Chantel says, OMG, anyone other than Kylie Minogue? Blondie, 100%, please, Chantel. Well, Chantel, you might be disappointed because Kylie's getting a lot of love this morning, including Julie, including Mike from Ashmore. A few on board. Or James, he's loving a bit of Cliff, Wired for Sound. I haven't heard that song in a long time, I've got to say, and I'm kind of thinking, yeah, a bit of Cliff could be fun to hear on the radio this morning. Anyway, if you'd like to have your say and cast your votes, 0487 993 222. Jenny from Broadbeach says, morning, boys. Did you catch any of the Germany v Paraguay match yesterday morning? The penalty shootout and sudden death was nail-biting, incredibly intense finish. Jenny, I'll let you in a little secret. The whole office stopped. We were having an editorial meeting and everyone just stopped to watch it. Yeah, we saw it. Yeah, it was great. Really fantastic. Two penalty shootouts now in the tournament. The knockout stage is getting very tight indeed. Some very high scores in the round robin games, but yeah, it's getting tight now at the pointy end of the 2026 FIFA World Cup. We'll keep you posted on scores and results, of course, as always throughout the morning. Let's just take a look at what's been making news on this July 1st. It is a new month, and with it a new financial year and a raft of new regulations coming into effect as of today. The federal government's new tax cuts commence, and while there will be more money in pockets for those on minimum and award wages, employers will have to pay super on payday, and paid parental leave will be increased to 6 months. The $20,000 instant asset write-off for small businesses is here to stay, as are Medicare's urgent care clinics. And the 16-cent a litre cut to fuel excise will continue throughout July. In Queensland, tough new laws for e-mobility devices will also come into play as of today. Bicycle Queensland CEO Matt Burke had this to say about the changes.
1: So if you are lucky and you're one of the bikes that's stamped EN15194 by the manufacturer, you're now fine. The code that they originally had in the draft bill has been updated. So any of you have an EN15194, all those bikes will now be recognised. For correct. Everyone else, a scheme is being developed. It's quite likely to work through the retailers, and it's likely to involve you going to a retailer, getting a 5 or 6 point check, then getting a sticker that will be attached to your bike that says, on this date, this bike met. It looks like it fits the standards. And most makes and models that we know are safe, legal e-bikes that can't be tampered with, all of those is going to be a very quick process. For those of you who've bought bikes from some of the dodgy shops selling e-motorbikes masquerading as push bikes, you will find it very difficult to get a sticker and your bike will become non-compliant.
0: And we'll have more on the changes to the e-bike laws later in the show. Australia's housing market weakened further in June, with national home values falling by 0.4%, the biggest monthly decline since December 2022. Sydney and Melbourne led the downturn, while growth in Brisbane, Perth and Adelaide slowed. Gold Coast property prices dipped slightly in the June quarter, but remain comfortably above the national median, as Heloise Vias reports.
2: PropTrack data released today shows the Gold Coast's median dwelling value dropped 0.7% to $1.18 million, with the house median falling to $1.4 million and units to $966,000. Regional home values remain at record highs in every state except Queensland, but first home buyer affordability was also greatest in regional markets. The report shows national home prices fell for the third month running, with capital cities driving the decline. The Gold Coast remained one of the country's most expensive housing markets in June, with its median value more than 26% above the national median.
0: REA senior economist Anne Flaherty.

0: says that while there's a modest drop, the long-term trend of rising housing prices still makes it a tight market for first home buyers.
1: One of the big challenges is affordability. Even though the prices have come down a little bit, they're still very high. And for a lot of first home buyers, they're restricted by how much a bank's going to lend them, even if they can access things like the 5% home deposit scheme.
0: Most economists expect housing conditions to remain soft in the months ahead due to interest rates, weak sentiment, and tax policy changes. World Cup fans have scored a win ahead of the Socceroos game this weekend with the Queensland government relaxing licensing laws. Fans will be able to watch Australia's do-or-die World Cup clash against Egypt on Saturday morning at select pubs and clubs from 3 a.m. to 7 a.m. To receive permission to trade, venues must apply by Thursday and have no outstanding licence or fee-related issues. Attorney General Deb Frecklington has left the door open for another special licence should Australia progress to the next round of the World Cup with a win over Egypt. And in the AFL, Gold Coast Suns captain Noah Anderson says the club will amplify its focus on contest and defence after its five-game losing streak. The Dockers had a 51-point victory over the Suns on Sunday, winning their 14th straight game, with the Gold Coast scoring just three goals. Anderson says the Suns have had a tough year, but there's no disconnect between the players and coaches.
2: There's frustration, right? I think if you ask any workplace or any sporting club around the world, if you're falling short of expectation, there's going to be frustration. And we worked through that, we spoke about it. And I feel like as a club, we're on such a good page and we're really aligned to move forward.
0: And that's what's making news on this Wednesday, the 1st of July. It's 21 past five. This is 91.7 ABC Gold Coast. And Professor Charlie Mills joins me next for a bit of a chat over a cuppa and a natter. But first, Jack Johnson.

0: Jack Johnson getting his groove on with Stapler together on 91.7 ABC Gold Coast. Trevor Jackson this morning. Taking your Morning Glory votes, 0487993222. Brett says, Blondie, please. Katrina says, pinching a punch, first day of the month, but would love some Blondie. Thanks, Christina in Palmy. Jenny in Broadbeach loves Blondie, but says, it's Kylie for me this morning, please. She thinks Brad was spinning around a bit yesterday morning. Can you ask him if his temperature is back to normal? No, I don't know, Jenny. You ask him. The songs, by the way, are Cliff Richard's Wired for Sound, Blondie's Heart of Glass, or Kylie's Spinning Around. We'll play the winning song out of the news at 5:30. But next up, it's time to have a chinwag with Professor Charlie Mills.
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0: Yeah, come on, Charles. Come on. In you come.
4: Never fails to make me laugh, that just clang.
0: That's great, isn't
4: it? That'll wake you up.
0: You know what, though? Here's the thing. You've brought a toy in with you this morning.
4: It's not in the studio with us this morning.
0: It's at work.
4: It is at work. It's out the back. It's a bike. Biking in middle of winter.
0: Not a motorbike, not an e-bike.
4: No.
0: Just a plain old
4: definitely
0: bicycle.
4: Not an e-bike. Not today. No.
0: Bad day to start riding an e-bike if it's not compliant. Yeah.
4: No, a analog bike, an acoustic bike.
0: Oh, an acoustic motorbike, as Luca Bloom called it once. Yes. All right. So tell me about your bike. Like, what's the story with this? Because you had to have it resized, did you?
4: Not this. Well, in a roundabout way. Look, I'm not the tallest of people. I'm not short. Mm. No, nobody's saying that. I'm average height. It's been a bit of a palaver getting a bike. So I've been living here, it's about 5 months now, and I live in Mermaid Beach here near the studio. So perfect for kind of biking. Mm. You don't want to walk to work at 3 a.m. in the morning.
0: Yeah.
4: And I got my dad. He shipped his old bike over to me from WA.
0: Right.
4: Would have been great. Lovely bike, carbon fiber frame, fancy, all that.
0: Fantastic.
4: It's too big for me, Trevor.
0: No way.
4: I even cut the seat post down, did everything I could, took it to a bike shop. Nothing they can do.
0: Can't help you,
4: I'm
0: mate.
4: I'm too little.
0: Oh, no. How much shorter are you than your dad?
4: Oh, he's probably about 4 inches taller than me. He's probably about your height.
0: That makes a big difference when it comes
4: does.
0: To it.
4: It does. He's got, you know, these long arms and long legs. I just can't reach.
0: I couldn't
4: reach the ground sitting on that bike, at the lowest setting.
0: Now, I know that you will readily admit that you are the runt of the litter in your family. If you want to put it that
4: runt
0: way.
4: Runt is a hard word, but sure.
0: Well, you're the shortest, aren't you?
4: I am. Yeah. Not counting my mum.
0: Oh, okay. Right, yeah. Mums always end up being the shortest, don't they? Just about.
4: You shrunk.
0: But yeah, so has that had any issues in your family in terms of like height or lack of it?
4: Issues. Certainly some comments here and there.
0: Are they broadcastable?
4: Can I think of any that are broadcast? Mm. No, I'm sure. No, we've all got our own strengths. But my brother, very, very tall as well. My sister, very tall for a woman as well. She is about the same height, little bit taller than me, I think. Mm. But obviously, you know, comparatively, very much taller. But I've got a new bike from a friend, and even that one was a smaller frame, and I've had to order a new seat post and then spend last night. I've got a pipe cutter cutting the seat post down just so I can fit on it. I'm still a little bit tippy toes. It's been a real humbling experience, Trevor.
0: Oh. Well, Charlie, I'm just curious about this because height is an interesting topic in that my wife is considerably shorter than me, and our kids are now taller than her as well. And we do have issues at times. She's very thoughtful, but sometimes she gets in my car and forgets to push the seat back. I can't get in. I can't get my knees under the steering wheel. You know, being tall does have advantages. It's great. You can see over crowds. It's easier to spot someone when there's a lot of people around. If you're standing at a concert, you get a better view. But if I go to a movie, I'll sit down in a seat sometimes and the person behind me will just groan and go, So I end up sliding down in my chair and end up coming out a couple of hours later with a bad back from poor posture. So we just want to talk about height differences this morning. Is that an issue with your partner in your life, family members? Has it ever been a problem for you? Too short, too tall, whatever it is? Love to hear it. 0487 99.

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1: ABC News. Good morning, I'm Maria Hatzakis. Two people have been seriously hurt in a suspicious house fire on the Gold Coast. Police allege an offender set fire to the home on Sickle Avenue at Hope Island just before midnight. Three people have been taken to a Brisbane hospital. Two of them have life-threatening burns. The house has been extensively damaged. A crime scene has been declared as investigations continue. The start of the new financial year today will see a suite of federal government measures kick in, which the Treasurer, Jim Chalmers, says will deliver cost of living relief for Australians. Political reporter Lexi Junawick has details.
2: From today, the government says more than 14 million Australians will get a tax cut of up to $268. Workers also now have access to a $1,000 instant tax deduction. Paid parental leave expands from 24 weeks to a full 6 months, while major supermarkets such as Coles and Woolworths are now subject to new laws tackling price gouging. The three-month halving of the fuel excise has ended, with the discount dropping down to 16 cents per litre as the heavy vehicle road user charge rises to 16 cents per litre. Both measures are expected to taper off completely in August.
1: Qatari officials have revealed a new hotline between the United States and Iran has been used as part of efforts to pull the two countries back from fighting. His Middle East correspondent Matthew Doran.
3: Over the weekend, the US and Iran exchanged fire across the Persian Gulf once more after ships in the waterway trying to transit through the Strait of Hormuz were fired upon. Ongoing control of the shipping channel is one of the sticking points between the two countries as they negotiate a deal for lasting peace in the region. Qatar's foreign ministry spokesperson says a direct line of communication between the US and Iran, managed by Qatar, has not only been set up but is being used to deal with those flare-ups. Iran's foreign ministry insists it's not a military channel, rather it's a political tool, and its spokesperson says Iran will retain management of the strait in any final deal.
1: Two people have been charged after a police pursuit in Logan, south of Brisbane. Officers allege an SUV was stolen from a parking lot on Kingston Road in Underwood about midday yesterday and spotted driving dangerously. Police used tyre spikes to stop it in Woodridge, where a 30-year-old woman and a 17-year-old boy were arrested. The woman's been charged with offences including stealing and unlawful use of a motor vehicle. The boy has been charged with offences including unlawful use of a vehicle and driving without a licence. New figures reveal Brisbane's housing market is still growing, but at a slower pace. The report from Cotality shows the city's home values increased by 0.3% in June. Research director Tim Lawless says Brisbane's median dwelling value has climbed to more than $1.18 million.
4: The markets have become extraordinarily unaffordable for those that don't own a home. So the typical price of a house in Brisbane now is about $1.23 million. So a lot higher than it was 5 years ago. Even the typical unit price is getting close to $900,000 now.
1: In tennis, Brisbane is set to host the Davis Cup for the first time in almost a decade, with Australia to play Poland at Pat Rafter Arena later this year. The countries will face off in a five-match tie on the 19th and 20th of September to fight for a spot in next year's qualifiers. Tennis Queensland Chief Executive Cameron Pearson says Brisbane beat other capitals to hold the event.
5: I know with the facilities we have and the beautiful weather we have that time of year here in Queensland, it was always going to be a really good opportunity to play in Brisbane, and I'm thankful the team wants to play here.
1: Briefly in soccer, Norway is through to the last 16 of the FIFA World Cup after defeating Cote d'Ivoire 2-1 at Dallas Stadium. Norway will next face Brazil. In cricket, Australia is through to the final of the Women's T20 World Cup after beating the West Indies by 8 wickets in their semi-final at the Oval, chasing 126 for victory. An unbeaten partnership from Beth Mooney and Ash Gardner steered Australia to victory in 13 overs. The weather for Queensland, widespread showers, periods of rain and isolated storms. Isolated showers about eastern districts, partly cloudy elsewhere. Cairns and Townsville, 27. Mackay, 24 degrees. Rockhampton, 26. Bundaberg, 25. Mount Isa, 30. In the southeast, partly cloudy. Brisbane, 20.

0: 24 degrees.
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2: Good morning. Yep, first day of July and we're chasing 23 on the Gold Coast, a mostly sunny one, possible shower. If we get some rain, it'll be later this afternoon or this evening. Currently 15 degrees in Tugan, 16 degrees at Parkwood and 11 degrees on lovely Mount Tambourine. Okay, now we're talking about this happiness survey that was conducted by Flinders University, and it turns out that Territorians, those from the top end, are the happiest Australians, followed by

the top end are the happiest Australians, followed by ACT residents, WA, South Australia, Tassie. Finally, Queensland makes the list, then New South Wales and Victoria rounded out. And Chantelle says she was born and bred in New South Wales, but now a Queenslander and very happy because my two children, one in New South Wales and one in Queensland, both are healthy and happy. In saying that, I'd be happy no matter where I live. Oh, Chantelle, thank you. That's nice to know. Although I still think living on the Gold Coast, we've got it better than most. Yeah, we've got a good living here. You've got to be happy living here, surely. Yeah. Thanks so much for that, Chantelle. If you'd like to weigh in on that chat, 0487 993 222 or 1300 903 917. You know the numbers. Same numbers that you used to vote for today's Morning Glory tunes. And it was tight. There were three absolute pop bangers. Cliff Richard's Wired for Sound, Blondie's Heart of Glass, and Kylie with Spinning Around. It was a neck and neck vote in the end between Blondie and Kylie. This one came out on top.

Kylie's Spinning Around on 91.7 ABC Gold Coast. That's our Morning Glory winner this morning at 20 to 6. It's Trevor Jackson. The Professor and I, the Brekkie Boys, have been talking about height this morning. It's very much about the long and the short of it. Charlie, not the tallest of people. One of the shorter members of his family. His mum's a little bit shorter still. But, yeah, I'm just wondering whether you have any significant height issues with you and your significant other or maybe other members of the family. I'm much taller than my wife. I'm 6'2", in the old measurements, about 188. My wife's about 8 inches shorter than me. She's perfect, of course, as far

far as I'm concerned. But I can reach things easily where my wife would need a ladder. But there are disadvantages to being tall too. Like if I get crammed to an economy class seat on a long haul flight, my knees end up jammed in the seat in front of me. Not pleasant for the person in front of me, and certainly not comfortable for me. It's an absolute nightmare. So there are disadvantages to being tall as well. So when I hear your stories this morning, do you have a partner or a member of your family that's considerably shorter or taller than yourself? Does it create any practical issues in your relationship? Love to hear from you this morning. 0487 993 222 or 1300 903 917. Tony in the Tweed says about being height challenged. Back in the day, my auntie Merle, she'd taken a lawsuit against the local council for building the gutters too close to her butt. Challenge somewhat in the height department was your auntie Merle, was she, Tony? I find that very amusing. If you've got a story you'd love to share, please, we'd love to hear it. 0487 993 222 or 1300 903 917. You know, at the end of Dawn Patrol every day, Charlie always gets a song in, Charlie's choice, often relating to something that we've been talking about on the show. I'm going to jump the gun a bit this morning and get one in. But Charlie will be impressed because it's a WA band. But the reason I've chosen them is because they are tall tales and true. So on topic. Fab piece of pop, this one. It's called Watching the Wind Blow. Dawn Patrol's next, 18 to 6.

0: 91.7 ABC Gold Coast with Tall Tales and True. Watching the wind blow back to the early 90s, Troy called in to say, Troy from Miami, saying, what a great tune, Trev. Thanks so much for playing that. My pleasure, Troy. I was a big fan of Tall Tales and True. And just in relation to our theme this morning about height differences and whether they pose problems in your relationships, I think Charlie might have another story or two on that front. We'll get to that in just a moment with the Dawn Patrol. But first,
1: ABC Gold Coast traffic.
0: Someone who's not challenged in the height department, Brad. Good morning.
2: I'm in the average department. Average at everything.
0: No, mate, you excel at what you do. You do indeed.
2: Oh, you're very, very kind, Trevor. I actually like. You know, you see some relationships, you know, there's a taller person, a shorter person. I actually really don't mind a taller person if I was having a relationship.
0: Oh, you've dated taller people?
2: No, not really. They've been
0: but you like the height idea of it.
2: yeah, I've sort of never really thought about it, but I don't mind the sort of taller person, yeah.
0: Yeah, it's unusual, like, traditionally, like, you know, it was often seen as unusual if the male was shorter than the female. But yeah.
2: Yeah. That's what it's. Look, I'm 175 centimeters, 5'9", 5'10",
0: yeah,
2: roughly. You know.
0: About average. Yeah.
2: Yeah.
0: It's about Charlie's height, roughly. Yeah.
2: Charlie's about the same.
0: About the same.
2: But you're quite tall, Trevor.
0: Yeah, I'm 188, about 6'2" in the old measurements.
2: Oh, gee whiz. Snowing up your way. You're much taller than me.
0: But you can see the traffic so much better than I can.
2: Yeah, there we go. I'll give you the down low, literally. Got a breakdown, M1 southbound shoulder near Main Street, Eagle Beach, make way out of Brisbane. A little bit under speed there, but quite busy in the Brisbane this morning around Yatla, then Beenleigh, right through to Logan, home and Slacks Creek, heavy in sections, and generally busy around the Gold Coast on the M1 northbound between Helensvale and Upper Coomera, that usual stretch at the start of the morning. A good run on the Gold Coast Highway overall, looking good on Smith Street for the early run, and also especially around Discovery Drive on Brisbane Road, that's looking good around Helensvale, and also around Arundel drives through Arundel. I'm Brad from ATN. More details before 6 on 91.7 ABC Gold Coast.
0: Good on you, big guy. 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We'll get into the Dawn Patrol next.
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5: Did you ever have one of those mornings when you wake up to a whole series of unexplainable phenomena?
6: Good morning, Vietnam!
0: And it's good morning once again, Charlie Mills.
7: Ah, oh, good to be back.
0: Would you date someone taller than yourself?
7: I would and I have.
0: Okay, that's interesting.
7: So this was, I think, a couple years ago. Dated a girl for a few months, so I'm 5'10" for context.
0: Yes.
7: She was 6'4".
0: Wow.
7: Yeah, very, very tall.
0: Wow. How did that work out? Okay. Well, yeah, for a few months.
7: Fine. Oh, no, it was a short-term thing. But she moved away. That's why we didn't continue on. But, I mean, it worked fine. Oh, you know, holding your hand, maybe a little bit embarrassing at times with you.
0: I love the way you're holding your hand up.
7: Crossing the street.
0: Like up above his head.
7: No, lovely girl.
0: She obviously didn't have any issues with dating a shorter man. I guess
7: fine
0: if you're 6 foot
7: although
0: four
7: the,
0: as
7: the
0: a woman,
7: new boyfriend,
0: most men you're going to be dating are going to be shorter than you, aren't they?
7: The new boyfriend is tall, though, so corrected.
0: Okay, all right. There you go.
7: Look, I'm fine with it. I'm open to it. I have to be, just given I'm more of an average height, so it's a possibility.
0: Sure. Okay. Yeah. All right. Can't say I've dated a girl taller than me, but, yeah, not a lot of females taller than 6'2". But, yeah. Okay. But, yeah, I'd love to hear your stories about height differences with your significant other. Is it an issue? Does size matter, as they say? Love to hear it. Hey, what's been catching your eye this morning, Charlie?
7: Is it anything else but the World Cup?
0: Of course. That's all we ever talk about, isn't it?
7: I'm going to be so depressed when it's over. It was a really good match this morning, Norway and the Ivory Coast.
0: Another close one.
7: It kicked off at 3 a.m., so it was about half time by the time we got in the office this morning. And it was decided by the star, Erling Haaland. He's one of the greatest strikers in the world right now. It was an 86th minute winner that sends the Norwegians in to the round of 16 to face Brazil in New York.
0: So that's a 2-1 win, right?
7: Yeah, 2-1 win. Yeah. It is Norway's first ever win in the knockout stages.
0: Is that right?
7: Yeah, it is. Yeah, they've made the knockout stages before, never won a game there.
0: Right.
7: And again, like, it's been such a really tight knockout stage already. You know, we're only 3 days in. This one looked to be heading towards extra time. It didn't, but still really tight. It was Ivory Coast that drew first blood in that second half, but then there was another goal as well, and it was Erling Haaland, who had a pretty quiet afternoon. He finished anxiously to tap home his 60th international goal. It was a ball across the face of goal from Patrick Berger, and it had been played in expertly, and this is one of my favourite soccer names I've seen, by Oscar Bob.
0: Oscar Bob.
7: How good is that?
0: Wow, that's cool.
7: We were talking about this before, Trevor, the thriller yesterday, Paraguay versus Germany. How good was that?
0: That was fantastic.
7: Like, you mentioned that editorial meeting. We just started moving slightly away from that meeting towards the TV.
0: Yes.
7: What's going on over there?
0: There's a penalty shootout.
7: Somebody took off their headphones. And
0: it's great.
7: Yeah, it was an absolute thriller. And here's how big the win was. Paraguay's president, Santiago Peña, has declared Tuesday, which is today, local time, a national holiday for the country.
0: Oh,
7: for beating Germany.
0: Go Paraguay.
7: In the round of
0: 32. That's huge. I love it.
7: All I'm saying is, Mr. Albanese, I know you listen to this show. if you're listening, should the Socceroos win on Saturday, I'd love a day off on Monday. I would.
0: Didn't Bob Hawke essentially declare a public holiday when we won the America's Cup?
7: Yeah. So, any boss who sacks his work, you're a bum.
0: I'm still thinking about Oscar Bob. Would that be Robert De Niro's nickname?
7: Oscar Bob. Robert De Niro's alter ego as a Norwegian football player.
0: Something.
7: One more thing on Paraguay, because I've got a great story about this team. They did something really incredible yesterday, and both you and I commented on the skill of the Paraguayan goalkeeper.
0: Yeah.
7: Orlando Gil is his name. Here is a fact about him. January 2025, he'd played just 3 senior club games. So that was January last year. And less than 4 years ago, he had to sell his goalkeeping kit to make ends meet after the premature birth of his son.
0: Jeez.
7: So he's really, you know, really struggling. Now, taking apart Germany in a knockout stage match at the World Cup.
0: He's a superstar.
7: Doesn't that warm your heart?
0: On the world stage. I love it. Yeah. So many stories like that. That's one of the great things about the tournament as well, isn't it? Brilliant. Absolutely brilliant. Now, still on the subject of the World Cup.
7: Absolutely.
0: And I'm nervous. I'm nervous already thinking about the Socceroos' next game because these games have been so tight. I'm thinking, oh, no, I'm just going to, you know, won't have any hair left or whatever come Saturday. But
7: if you're nervous, here's some good news.
0: Yes.
7: You can go to the pub.
0: That makes me feel so much better.
7: If you'd like to go to the pub this weekend, you will be able to. There is a trial change to license laws to allow venues to apply to the Office of Liquor and Gaming to open between 3 and 7 a.m. this Saturday morning.
0: Yeah, because we're always drinking at that hour, aren't we, John?
7: That's Australia for you. You know, there's a football game on.
0: Any excuse to have a beer over a sporting event.
7: Exactly. The Attorney General, Deb Frecklington, said pubs, hotels and community clubs need to apply for the special licence by 2 p.m. tomorrow.
0: Okay.
7: Thursday. So if you own a pub, get your application in.
0: Yeah. Or if you live near a pub and you want to go there on Saturday morning.
7: Go knock on the door this morning and say, have you put your application in?
0: That's right.
7: The Attorney General left the door open for another special license should Australia go through, as well as future sporting event. I wonder if it's a public holiday as well. Do they have to pay them public holiday rates and then 3 a.m. rates?
0: Oh,
7: this is starting to get expensive.
0: It is.
7: Club Queensland Chief Executive Kelly Egan said the support for the Green and Gold is overwhelming, with 4 decent-sized venues highlighting the demand. She said that's reflective of a lot more venues having those conversations today.
0: Mm-hmm.
7: Venues, though, that have outstanding issues relating to licences or outstanding fees will not be approved for extended training.
0: Okay, right here. Okay, and AI? We're going to talk AI?
7: Yeah, a bit of a mea culpa moment. Ford has said it's hired back some of its human engineers after AI failed to match their skills and experience.
0: Oh, wow. That's interesting.
7: Ford was trying to reap benefits of tech, which they said, you know, it'll cut costs, it'll make everything easier. But according to Bloomberg, its executives said the firm has rehired more than 300 veteran quality inspectors in recent years to make up for the pitfalls of automated systems.
0: Chalk one up for the humans.
7: Yeah. So this is in October. Ford said it was deploying AI across in the entire industrial system, including 900 AI-powered cameras in its plants. This is in the US, I should say, to detect quality issues at the source and help us mitigate supply disruptions. But Ford's vice president of vehicle hardware engineering told reporters on Wednesday that the firm's AI-driven checks failed to live up to expectations. He said, mistakenly, we thought by just introducing artificial intelligence and ingesting the design requirements we had, that we would produce a high-quality product. He reported it's pointed to automated tools lacking the training and expertise of veteran technicians,
0: of
7: whom, he said, had left the company before their knowledge could be used to improve its tech. Oh, isn't that a shame?
0: Yeah, sorry, we forgot to steal all of that valuable knowledge and experience from you first before we fired you. Great.
7: And, as you mentioned, Steele, he said these human workers have since been reintroduced to train up the systems as well as mentor younger workers.
0: Right, great. Well, that's a very expensive exercise, isn't it? So much for AI taking over the world. There you go. Certainly not taking over Ford. Not yet. Right. Got a song?
7: I do. And as you mentioned, it is a song on the theme of height. This is American folk rock band Camp, and this is Great Heights.
0: 3 to 6. This is 91.7. ABC Gold Coast.

0: 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Charlie's Choice off the back of Dawn Patrol, Camp and Great Heights on 91.7 ABC Gold Coast.
1: 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Traffic.
0: What you got, Brad?
2: Well, Trav, just one breakdown. M1 southbound shoulder near Main Street at Eagleby. Traffic's a little bit under speed through there. Northbound's been stop-start between Beenleigh, Logan Home and Sykes Creek. And also general peak conditions as well around the Gold Coast. The M1 northbound between Helens Vale and Upper Coorimba. A little bit busy in that stretch. Still a good run on Reedy Creek Road this morning. Bermuda Street through Barsley Lakes, Clear Island Waters, and also running smoothly on the Gold Coast Highway. I'm Brad from ATN. More details after 6 on 91.7 ABC Gold Coast.
3: ABC News. Good morning, I'm Maria Hatzakis. Investigations are underway after two people were seriously hurt in a suspicious house fire on the Gold Coast. Chelsea Malunga reports.
4: Police allege an offender set fire to the home on Sickle Avenue at Hope Island about 11:45 last night. Five crews battled for about 2 hours to extinguish the blaze. Two people have been taken to the Royal Brisbane and Women's Hospital in Brisbane with life-threatening burns. A third person has been taken to hospital with non-life-threatening injuries. The house has been extensively damaged and a crime scene has been declared. Police are urging anyone with information, CCTV or dash cam footage that could assist their investigation to come forward.
3: Queensland's stricter e-bike laws come into force from today, with the state's police minister warning parents will be among those paying the price. Dylan Morris has details.
5: From today, e-bike riders will face new speed and age restrictions, including the banning of riders under 16. Under the new rules, parents can be fined $518 if younger riders are caught by police. Minister Dan Purdy says parents need to be accountable if they're buying illegal e-bikes for children.
6: If a young person is riding a bike that's illegal, that's expensive, it goes without saying that the bike was probably bought for them by an adult.
5: New fines will also apply for not wearing a helmet, doubling, careless riding and speeding. The new laws follow the death of Sunshine Coast 8-year-old Zeke Hondo, who was fatally struck by a high-powered e-motorbike in November last year.
3: Overseas, thousands of demonstrators have taken to streets across South Africa to demand all illegal migrants be deported after protest groups set an unofficial deadline for undocumented nationals to leave the country. Bridget Rollison has the story.
7: The protesters had set Tuesday as an unofficial deadline for undocumented foreign nationals to leave the country, falsely claiming they could be arrested or deported if they stay. The South African government rejected those claims, insisting only the state can enforce immigration laws. Thousands of anti-immigration demonstrators rallied across cities, including Johannesburg and Durban, arguing illegal migrants are causing unemployment to rise and blamed them for high crime rates. South African police say 25,000 people have been repatriated so far amid concerns of violence and intimidation.
3: Meantime, the US Supreme Court has rejected Donald Trump's attempt to deny automatic citizenship to children of undocumented migrants born on American soil. Here's North America correspondent Lauren Day.
8: The president has been focused on ending birthright citizenship for years and signed an executive order on the first day of his second term seeking to do so. That order never took effect because it was quickly blocked by multiple lower courts on the basis it violated the 14th Amendment of the Constitution. Today, the Supreme Court struck down the order, dealing a major blow to the president's hardline immigration agenda. Donald Trump posted on social media the ruling was, quote, too bad for our country, but claimed to be able to make the change through Congress without a constitutional amendment. Lauren Day, ABC News, Washington.
3: Back home, a new report shows Brisbane house prices have continued to grow, but at a slower rate. The figures from Cotality reveal the city's home values increased by 0.3% in June. Brisbane's median dwelling value has climbed to more than $1.18 million. In tennis, Australian James Duckworth is through to the second round of Wimbledon. The veteran defeated Talon Griekspoor of the Netherlands in four sets, 6-4, 4-6, 7-5, 6-4. Compatriot Alexei Popperin is out, though. He went down to 14th seed Czech Jiří Lehečka, 6-4, 6-2, 6-4. And defending women's champion Iga Świątek and Elena Rybakina also progressed. Briefly in basketball, NBA superstar LeBron James is leaving the Los Angeles Lakers and will continue his NBA career with another team. The 41-year-old has spent the past 8 seasons with the Lakers and helped the franchise win the 2020 title. The weather for Queensland, widespread showers, periods of rain and isolated storms in the state's southwest and the Channel Country. Isolated showers about eastern districts, partly cloudy elsewhere. Cairns and Townsville, 27, Mackay, 24, Rockhampton 26, Bundaberg 25, Mount Isa 30. In the southeast, partly cloudy, Brisbane 24, the Gold and Sunshine Coast, a top of 23 degrees.
9: Good morning and welcome to AM. I'm Barbara Miller, coming to you from Gadigal Land in Sydney. As the political stoush over the country's housing market continues, new data shows a downturn in prices is deepening. A report by property analytics firm Cotality shows capital city home values fell by 1.3% over the past 3 months, with falls of more than 3% in Sydney. This report from Oliver Gordon.
10: National house prices are on the way down, and Cotality's Tim Lawless says the two biggest markets in the country are leading the charge.
11: It's very much a story about Sydney leading the downturn. In fact, housing values there were down 1.2% in the month of June. Melbourne was down 1% as well.
10: Property analytics firm Cotality's National Home Value Index measures the change in housing values over time. Well, monthly figures show a fall. Taking a look at the quarterly figures shows a more sustained downturn. Over the last quarter, or 3 months, Sydney house prices have fallen 3.2%, and Melbourne's values were down 2.6% over that longer period. And it's not over yet, says Tim Lawless.
11: Considering the array of headwinds facing the marketplace at the moment, you know, it's probably reasonable to expect we will see housing values falling further from here.
10: Whether that's good news or bad news depends on your perspective. In Question Time, the Federal Opposition wanted to know if any recent buyers could now owe the bank more than their property is worth. Tim Wilson is the Shadow Treasurer.
12: Did the Minister receive or review any advice from Treasury or APRA about how many first-home buyers will be pushed into negative equity because of Labor's deliberate correction?
10: Housing Minister Claire O'Neill is holding firm, pointing to Treasury modelling showing the government's recent changes to negative gearing and capital gains taxes will result in more than 70,000 additional owner-occupiers over the next decade.
13: The reduction in investor demand is expected to lead to a small and temporary slowing of house price growth, Order. Estimated to see prices grow by around 2% less over a couple of years relative to no tax policy change. Speaker, it's there in the budget documents and I'd encourage those opposite to actually read them.
10: In the minutes of the Reserve Bank's June meeting released this week, members noted conditions in the housing market had eased by more than expected. Property market advisor Monique Sasson says while it's tempting to label the current situation a buyer's market, it's more complex than that.
14: Because property prices went up so steeply in previous years and the previous cycle, the level of indebtedness with interest rate rises makes people very, very nervous. So they're holding back and pulling back and behaving in a far more risk-averse fashion.
10: That risk aversion isn't just limited to people already in the property market. Cotality's Tim Lawless says first home buyers are also holding back to see how low prices will go.
11: Even though buying conditions are looking better now, they're probably lacking the confidence to make such a high commitment financial decision, or they might even be a little bit reluctant to buy into the market now with the view that prices could decline further.
10: While nationally aggregated prices are heading downwards, regional markets continue to outperform their capital city counterparts. In the last quarter, combined regional markets grew by 1.1%.
9: Oliver Gordon reporting. Tough new laws come into effect today, cracking down on major supermarkets' price gouging. If Coles and Woolworths are deemed to be using excessive pricing, the companies can be fined up to $10 million. Consumers are hoping it brings some relief at the checkout. Isabel Musali has this report.
15: University student Marcus Verdicchio feels he's missing out on a key part of adulthood, financial independence. And it's not just the housing market that's stopping the 23-year-old from moving out of home.
16: The most important issue, I think, on everyone's mind is quite literally like being able to afford food to eat.
15: He's been watching food prices climb for a few years.
16: I just feel like, you know, inflation's only part of it. Stronger regulation would probably prevent such actions despite whatever inflationary pressures there might be.
15: From July 1st, the Australian Competition and Consumer Commission will monitor the prices set by supermarkets, Coles and Woolworths. And if they're deemed to be using excessive pricing, the companies can be fined up to $10 million. Katrina Lowe is the Deputy Chair of the Australian Competition and Consumer Commission, or the ACCC.
17: This is not about not being able to put prices up where that is justified. It is about making sure that that justification is there.
15: There's no fixed amount for what defines an excessive price.
17: What we will be doing is through data that is provided by supermarkets and also reports from the public, we will be monitoring and assessing those products and that data, having a look in the first instance at costs and margins, and then the surrounding sets of circumstances related.

0: into those products.
1: It's one of the reforms consumer group Choice has been pushing for. Andy Kelly is the director of campaigns.
2: What it will do is shine a bit more light on what it actually costs the supermarkets to supply products, to look at, well, how does that compare to other supermarkets, and to actually examine, okay, well, how much money are they making? What is the profit margin on these products? And, you know, it may catch some kind of outliers.
1: In a statement, a Woolworths spokesperson said it's focused on delivering dependable low prices and raised concerns with the laws only targeting two supermarket groups. But the ACCC says it'll apply to any supermarket business that has more than $30 billion of revenue a year in Australia. A Coles spokesperson also stressed it's providing customers with value, and inquiries have found no evidence of price gouging.
3: I don't think it's happening now, but there are a number of tech companies which are using large data sets to convince retailers globally to engage in this sort of conduct.
1: That's Lisa Asher, a retail expert at the University of Sydney.
3: And so Coles and Woolworths will be certainly targets for these types of organisations to sell profit-enhancing opportunities. And this is what the ACCC is protecting us against.
1: The ACCC is encouraging customers and suppliers to get in touch with concerns about pricing of particular products.
4: Isabel Musali there. It's been a signature policy of the Trump administration, ending the right to citizenship for babies born in the US. But today, the Supreme Court has delivered the president a blow, upholding birthright citizenship and striking down the executive order he made on the day he was sworn in for a second term. North America correspondent Lauren Day is following developments from Washington.
5: This is a major blow for the Trump administration, particularly given this is a key part of his hardline immigration agenda. Donald Trump's been campaigning on this issue for years. He, of course, claims that birthright citizenship is a waste of money and that American-born children of undocumented immigrants are used as what he calls anchor babies to secure legal residence for their families. That's because when they turn 21, the American children can then sponsor their parents for green cards. He's also claimed that the US is the only country that has this, but dozens of other countries do, mostly in North and Latin America. And it is true that lots don't. For example, in Australia, a child is only granted citizenship if they are born to a legal resident of Australia. So Donald Trump promised to end birthright citizenship. He signed an executive order on day one of his second term seeking to do so, but that EO never came into effect because it was quickly blocked by multiple lower courts claiming that it violated the Constitution. And today, a 6-3 majority in the Supreme Court found that, yes, that 14th Amendment of the Constitution does guarantee the right to birthright citizenship. So they struck down the president's order.
4: And the court does have more Republican-leaning judges, doesn't it? Is this a personal blow, do you think, for the president?
5: It is. This is the third major blow for Donald Trump out of the Supreme Court. He's had a lot of wins, but he's also had a few major losses, including the tariffs decision earlier this year that went against him. And then earlier this week, there was a decision about who he could fire, ruling that he could not, in fact, remove a member of the Federal Reserve in Lisa Cook. But this may not be the end for his push to end birthright citizenship. He has taken to Truth Social, saying that the decision is too bad for our country, but he's trying to downplay this ruling, suggesting that he is going to find a workaround and that this might be dealt with, in fact, through the Congress with legislation and without the need for a constitutional amendment. Some Senate Republicans are already urging the Congress to pass legislation or a constitutional amendment, but there's likely to be a lot of reluctance because polls show that most Americans do support the right to birthright citizenship, including about 40% of Republicans. So members of Congress are likely to be loath to do this, particularly given the likelihood of success.
4: Lauren Day there, and that's early AM for today. It's 6:15.
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7: Good morning. Nice to have you on board for this Wednesday, first day of July, and we're looking at 23 today, a mostly sunny one, just a possible late shower this afternoon or this evening. Bob's at the Seaway says it's currently 15 degrees there, winds from the north-northwest at 4 knots.

There's 33 boats out. Wow, must be good conditions. The next tide will be a high just before 9 this morning at 1.15 metres. There'll be a low at around 2.30 this afternoon at 0.3 of a metre. The bar is rated as slight to moderate. Maybe that's why there's so many boats out. Jenny's at Point Danger, where the temp is 15 degrees. There's 10 boats out there, and the water temp around 21 degrees. Very nice indeed. From today, a lot of changes coming in with regulations at a federal level, at a state level. But one thing that's coming in that hasn't had a lot of attention is that food labelling will need to give clear information about where the seafood that you eat comes from in restaurants, cafes, pubs, clubs and other venues. You know, you go to a fish shop and you buy some fish or seafood and, yes, you can tell where it's from. But it's not always clear when you're buying something at the pub or maybe a club or something of what you're actually eating and where it's coming from. So it feels like a win for consumers, but what does it mean for the hospitality sector? I'm going to take a look at that next. 17 after 6.

0: 91.7 ABC Gold Coast with OMD, or Orchestral Maneuvers in the Dark, if you like. And if you leave 21 past six, it's Trevor Jackson this morning. Do you know where the fish in your fish and chips comes from? Look, enjoying your favourite seafood on the coast is a popular pastime, but would you rather know where the fish comes from? The 1st of July brings a lot of changes to various regulations, fees, taxes, rates and laws, and one of them is the new Australian Consumer Law that will make it mandatory for any restaurant, cafe, pub or club to display the origin of the seafood. Now, this carries on from the law that already sees major seafood retailers labelling the country of origin of their produce. Bern Young spoke to Paul Gloftis, the co-owner of the Miami Fish Market, and Bern asked him what he thinks about the changes to the laws.
1: Well, I mean, being in the industry, there's a lot of talk about it, obviously, but we're all for it. It's just more education, transparency for the consumer. I mean, there's about 60% of seafood in this country is actually all imported. So I think it's just great for the consumer to realise what they're eating. I mean, we're in a country where we have beautiful seafood already. I'm sure some people believe they might be eating Australian seafood when they're actually not. I mean, at the fish market, we do the best we can to get to support local fishermen and keep it all local. But I mean, I'm not going to trash all imported seafood because, you know, we get beautiful scallops from Hokkaido, Japan, which are some of the best scallops in the world. There's wild salmon from Alaska, clean waters. We get so much beautiful fish from New Zealand. So, yeah, there is some grey areas, but, I mean, there's some beautiful imported fish as well.
2: Yeah, so the way that – how will you actually have to do it? You won't necessarily have to say where in Australia it comes from, but do you just say an A for Australia, an I for import, and an M for mixed, because it could
1: mixed,
2: be a bit
1: correct.
2: Of both, right? So
1: correct, yes.
2: In a way, people still won't really know where it's exactly coming from, but they'll just know if it's imported or Australian.
1: There's a small percentage of people that don't care. But for the ones that generally do, I think it's great. So, yeah, it's they'll get used to the idea. Like you said, there's an A for Australia, I for imported, M for mixed. But I think it's a good thing for the industry. And, I mean, I know some places might not like it. They might get exposed, et cetera. But it's a good thing. I mean, the unfortunate thing is a lot of Australian seafood is actually more costly than imported seafood. So some people are happy to pay lower prices, knowing where their seafood comes from. But, I mean, our prices at the fish market sort of for the show that our stuff is all local, et cetera. So, yeah.
2: And it's interesting, isn't it? You're saying about 60%. I think the seafood industry, Australia says it's about 64%, so just marginally more than that, of seafood consumed in Australia is from overseas. It does feel like a large number. It's as good as two-thirds, essentially. What's involved in making local seafood and fish more expensive than international? Because you'd imagine it, you know, having to be frozen and then coming in on big ships and being imported into Australia, that somehow that would add to the cost. But then I know we've also got, you know, we've usually got higher labour wages in Australia. So what is it that adds to the cost of our own local seafood industry?
1: So a lot of the imported stuff might be mass produced, sort of big boats, big companies catching mass catch at one time, which is, you know, but then say you've got your local fisherman, so it might be a one-man operation. You know, he's got to wait for the weather's good because he can't go out when it's raining. He's still got a family to feed. He's got to put petrol. The petrol prices are up, the cost of bait, the time. So it's actually a lot more expensive for these local guys to go out when they get the chance to and catch these fish and, you know, spending money on bait, petrol, food, etc. So I think that's why sometimes the local stuff is more expensive, even though it's much better handled and it's a better product.
2: And I guess some people may choose to go, look, I know that's local, so I'm going to support that, even though it's costing me more than that imported fish next to it. What have you noticed in terms of consumer choices? Does it make much of a difference once people know the origin of where seafood has come from?
1: Yeah, look, like I said before, in our store, we have a lot of locals that, want the local seafood and are happy to pay that bit higher margin for the fresh local produce. Of course, we do see the occasional customer that they don't mind. They don't mind where it comes from. They don't, you know, it's, but it might say I for imported, but New Zealand is not far and they've got some beautiful clean waters there. Their health and safety, everything they're handling is A grade. So, you know, there is not all the downsides.
2: And do you think you'd go one step further than Paul and go beyond what the law requires and actually say specifically where something comes from if you think that it would actually make it more of a marketing opportunity almost?
1: Definitely. We love labelling exactly where it's from. We even go, you know, we don't even say New South Wales. We'll say Maroombilla, New South Wales for our oysters. We get a bit more specific, which I think people want to know, you know?
0: I think most of us do. Yes, Paul Gloftis, co-owner of Miami Fish Market, speaking with Bern Young there. This is 91.7 ABC Gold Coast. It is 26 past 6. Got the latest ABC local news with Daniel Maher. Just minutes away. We'll get a traffic update from Brad too.

0: The Beach Boys and God Only Knows on 91.7 ABC Gold Coast. Trevor Jackson this morning. It's 29 past 6. Latest ABC local news coming up in 60 seconds. But first,
1: ABC Gold Coast. Traffic.
0: What you got, Brad?
2: At the moment, Trevor, the M1 northbound is busy between Helensvale, Upper Cooma and Pimpervan. That represents any crashes or breakdowns through there. It has been busy, though, also through Ormo, Yatla, Beenleigh and Tanimura to Sykes Creek. There is a breakdown northbound left shoulder before the Logan Road exit at Sykes Creek, so just be aware of that. The southbound breakdown has been cleared at Eagleby and no delays there. Traffic has thinned out. A good run generally around the Gold Coast, just a little bit under speed on Reedy Creek Road westbound heading towards the M1 from Burley. I'm Brad from ATN. I'll have more details before 7 on 91.7 ABC Gold Coast.
0: Thank you, Brad. After the news, we'll take you to the beach, see how the waves are shaping up. The first day of Oki's Groms tournament getting underway. Let's hope there's some decent waves. We'll check in with Tapper and get the latest on the world of finance with Linda Woods as well. It's news time, 6:30.
3: Good morning, Danielle Maher with your local news on ABC Gold Coast. Investigations are underway after two people were seriously hurt in a suspicious house fire on the Gold Coast. Chelsea Malunga reports.
4: Police allege an offender set fire to the home on Sickle Avenue at Hope Island about 11:45 last night. Five crews battled for about 2 hours to extinguish the blaze. Two people have been taken to the Royal Brisbane and Women's Hospital in Brisbane with life-threatening burns. A third person has been taken to hospital with non-life-threatening injuries. The house has been extensively damaged and a crime scene has been declared. Police are urging anyone with information, CCTV or dashcam footage that could assist their investigation to come forward.
3: Queensland's stricter e-bike laws come into force today, with the state's police minister warning parents will be among those paying the price. Dylan Morris has more.
5: From today, e-bike riders will face new speed and age restrictions, including the banning of riders under 16. Under the new rules, parents can be fined $518 if younger riders are caught by police. Minister Dan Purdy says parents need to be accountable if they're buying illegal e-bikes for children.
6: If a young person is riding a bike that's illegal, that's expensive, it goes without saying that the bike was probably bought for them by an adult.
5: New fines will also apply for not wearing a helmet, doubling, careless riding and speeding. The new laws follow the death of Sunshine Coast 8-year-old Zeke Hondo, who was fatally struck by a high-powered e-motorbike in November last year.
3: Gold Coast property prices have dipped slightly in the June quarter, but remain comfortably above the national median. Heloise Vias reports.
7: PropTrack data released today shows the Gold Coast's median dwelling value dropped 0.7% to $1.18 million, with the house median falling to $1.4 million and units to $966,000. Regional home values remain at record highs in every state except Queensland, but first home buyer affordability was also greatest in regional markets. The report shows national home prices fell for the third month running, with capital cities driving the decline. The Gold Coast remained one of the country's most expensive housing markets in June, with its median value more than 26% above the national median.
3: More paid parental leave, a minimum wage rise and tax cuts are among several financial changes coming in today. Sam Wilkinson has the details.
8: It's the 1st of July and a new financial year is underway. Parents of babies born from today can access 26 weeks of government-funded paid parental leave, up from 24. The minimum wage is going up by 4.75%, with workers now taking home $1,004 a week. The first round of the Albanese government's pre-election tax cuts also come into effect. The tax rate for the lowest bracket is being cut from 16% to 15%. Some other changes today include employers now being required to pay super with each paycheck and the fuel excise cut being halved from 32 cents a litre.
3: Village Roadshow says it will reduce its operating hours across its major Gold Coast theme parks. Dominic Cansdell has more.
9: From July 20, Movie World and SeaWorld will open from 10:30 a.m. and close an hour earlier at 4 p.m., while Wet n Wild will shut its doors 2 hours earlier than usual. Their longer operating hours will now only apply during the Queensland and New South Wales school holidays. A Village Roadshow spokesperson says the changes follow a review of visitor numbers, which found attendance was lower during off-peak seasons. The spokesperson says the company isn't expecting any job losses, but staff affected by the reduced hours will be supported. The company has about 4,500 employees.
3: And in sport, Gold Coast Suns captain Noah Anderson says the club will amplify its focus on contest and defence after its five-game losing streak. The Dockers had a 51-point victory over the Suns on Sunday, winning their 14th straight game, with Gold Coast scoring just 3 goals. Anderson says the Suns have had a tough year, but there's no disconnect between the players and coaches.
10: There's frustration, right? I think if you ask any workplace or any sporting club around the world, if you're falling short of expectation, there's going to be frustration. And we worked through that, we spoke about it. And I feel like as a club, we're on such a good page and we're really aligned to move forward.
3: To the weather, a partly cloudy day with a medium chance of showers, most likely during this afternoon and evening. A top temperature of 23 degrees. For news at any time, go to abc.net.au/Gold Coast. 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
0: Good morning. Nice to have you with us for this first day of July. A mostly sunny one. Just the possibility of a shower later this afternoon or this evening. Really not too much to worry about as we chase that top of 23 degrees. Currently 14 in Coolangatta, 11 in Canungra and 15 in Ormo. Talking about this, if you've just woken up and joined us, if you're wondering where Australia's happiest people live, well, Flinders University have worked it out. They did some research. They surveyed more than 15,000 Aussies, asked them about their biggest concerns, along with their happiness and optimism. Biggest concerns were, not surprising, cost of living, followed by housing unaffordability, crime and safety, and misinformation in the digital age. They're the big concerns that are troubling most Aussies. But as far as happiness goes, who are the most contented Australians? Well, it's the top end that comes out on top. 75.3% of Northern Territorians are happy. That's followed by ACT residents. Then you've got WA, South Australia, Tassie,

Yuppie. That's followed by ACT residents. Then you got WA, South Australia, Tassie, before finally getting to Queensland, then New South Wales and Victoria rounding out the list. I would like to know, where in Queensland were people surveyed? Honestly, did they ask anyone on the Gold Coast? How could you not be happy living here, right? Chantel says, I was born and bred in New South Wales, but I'm a very happy Queenslander these days, largely because my two kids, one in New South Wales and one in Queensland, are both happy and healthy. In saying that, I'd be happy no matter where I lived. Oh, that's nice to know, Chantel. That's wonderful. But possibly even happier because you're here on the Gold Coast, right? How happy are you living here? Maybe we need to conduct our own informal survey and find out. I think there's something askew with those numbers. Queensland so far down the list. 0487993222 is my number, or 1300 903 917. Hopefully we've got some happy news for surfers with Tapper in just a few moments. It is the first day of Oki's Groms competition on the coast, so we'll get a heads up on that. And we'll check finance with Linda Woods as well, of course. 23 to 7 now.

0: Dragons, Young Years from Bondi Road on 91.7 ABC Gold Coast. It's Trevor Jackson this morning, 19-7. Today is the first day of the Aussie Grom Comp with young up-and-coming surfers from all over the country converging on the Gold Coast to take part. And Tappers there at Snapper Rocks. Mate, what kind of turnout have we got for the first day of the Grom Comp?
1: Mate, if you look at Snapper Rocks, you could walk across these kids' heads just to get out there if you wanted to paddle out. They're
0: and
1: everywhere.
0: You probably would, wouldn't you? You'd do just that.
1: No, I would go out there if I was surfing out there. I'd go respect my authority, like Cartman. But I don't know how much authority they'd respect because they're just frothing. They're ready to go. This is one of the biggest events of the grommet calendar. And they've got Snapper Rocks. It's like they've got all the stuff from the pros. They've got professional judges, professional PA system. They're going to be a webcast they're going on for the whole lot of it. The proper webcast on Saturday, Sunday, but then they've got live streaming for the rest of it. So
0: gee, it's just like a pro tournament, isn't it?
1: Yeah, that's basically it. But, you've got from the under-12s all the way to the under-16s, under-18s. So yeah, and we've got a beautiful little sunrise here, mate, and some good waves to start. Unfortunately, the forecast isn't so good. We've got a high tide at 8:30, low tide around 2, water temperature at about 21 degrees, and at the moment, light and variable winds from the southwest. That's all right, smooth and glassy, but they're supposed to come up from the west-northwest, then the northwest, then the north-northwest, and then the north-northeast later on. The winds aren't going to be that good. The swell, though, it's a little bit improved from yesterday. It's half to just under a metre, or just on a metre, of easterly swell at about 10 seconds, so nice strong period with that. So, look, if you're looking for a wave, I'd be up and into it early. South Stratty, D-Bar and the Tweed Coast, that'll give you your most size. Otherwise, your beach breaks right along the coast, get into those before that wind gets up. And once the wind does get up, you'll be trying a couple of waves spits out the surface in the Tweed Coast back beaches once those northerlies get up. At the moment, there's some tiny little waves on the points. But, the grommets are off the end of Snapper here. A little bit of sand's come around the corner, so they're going to have some great fun waves. And surfing with, like, four of them out there is going to be pretty cool.
0: Oh, they'll be surfing like young fellas possess, mate.
1: Yeah.
0: You know that. Enjoy it, mate. Good, go well, Tapper. Terry Tappertise there at Snapper this morning for Aussie's Grom Comp, day one of that tournament here on the Gold Coast. National house prices have recorded their biggest monthly fall in more than 3 years, in a sign that Australia's housing slowdown is broadening, as Brisbane and Perth slow and Adelaide flatlines. Gold Coast property prices dipped slightly in the June quarter, but they remain comfortably above the national median. ABC political reporter Stephanie Boris has the details.
2: It's great news for those looking to buy a home, but obviously bad news for those trying to sell. What it shows is that in June, the values of property nationwide fell by 0.4%. This is the biggest drop since December of 2022. Leading that drop, that reduction in the value of homes, is Sydney and Melbourne. With growth, though, there was in Brisbane and Perth, but it did slow. And while you mentioned there as well, Adelaide flatline. Now, this data is from Cotality, and it suggests the reason for the decline and the flatlining and the slowing in growth is for a number of reasons, one of those being the various interest rate hikes, cost of living pressures, unease about the war in the Middle East, and of course an element of this too is the government's changes that it announced in the budget to investment owners. Now, the government has always pointed to Treasury modelling that showed as a result of its changes around the capital gains tax and negative gearing, there would be a slowing of growth with house prices. But the government maintains that the changes it's making are fair, are right, will ensure more people get into the housing market. But this data will make some people, as you can expect, quite uneasy.
0: That's ABC political reporter Stephanie Boris there reflecting and reporting on that slowdown in the Australian real estate market. 14-7 from the housing market to the finance markets. From Aubinette, it's Linda Woods. Good morning, Linda.
3: Good morning and happy new financial year, Trevor.
0: Yes. Champagne corks are popping. The stream is going crazy. Yes. Big party at your place?
3: Yeah, you can-

0: You hear it in the background?
1: Oh, yeah. It's gone wild. Gone off.
0: Yep. Yeah, there you go. That's how exciting it is. Yes. So but it is exciting because we've got the Dow closing up. So they had some good data coming through for job openings in May, higher than forecast. And we're still seeing that rotation back to the tech sector. I'm just talking about tech sector. So we had Anthropic. It's released Claude Science. So it's not replacing you as a scientist, don't worry. It's just helping with some of that data collection and speeding things up. And so that's exciting. I'm so curious to see some of the developments and some of the new things that come out of all of these AI tools, so long as it doesn't affect your job.
1: Yeah, there's that.
0: Or it won't affect your job, Trevor, so no one can replace you.
1: Oh,
0: it's a nice way to start the year.
1: Thanks.
0: Yeah,
1: Linda.
0: You're welcome. Hey, Dow's up 0.25%, 136 points higher. The NASDAQ's up 1.5%. As I said, we're seeing that rotation back into tech and the AI sector. And the S&P 500's up 0.8%. Good news, oil has dropped 1%. It's at 70.05 a barrel. We're not quite back to where we were in Feb, but we're getting very close. Gold's dropped $13, and that's been so confusing for people that have been following gold for the last, well, let's say, you know, 4 or 5 months. It's been so confusing for them. And you've got the Aussie dollar a little bit firmer at 69.2, but, you know, still under that 70 level, which is very positive for a lot of businesses. But look, you know, if you think it's been a tricky, rocky year in the ASX, it has been. So we closed up for the year 2.8%. We've had some record highs, Trevor. We've had some rallies. We've had dips beyond belief. And we've managed to come in ahead, but we are still behind where we were in Feb before the conflict started.
1: Is that right? Okay.
0: Yeah, so it's pretty tricky. So I think we're down about 4% from where we started in Feb to where we are right now. So it has been a really difficult year for the stock market, for investors. I feel for you. Will I be having something to drink to soothe my soul on the weekend? Probably start Friday night. Yeah.
1: So just hold those champagne corks a little longer.
0: Yeah, definitely. Yeah, we don't stop for the market, Trevor. We keep going, right? So we've got futures up 12, but apparently it's Canada Day today as well.
1: Is that right? First of July. Yeah, right.
0: 1st of July is Canada Day. You learn something every new. And, of course, coming up for the US markets, they're going to have the shortened week because they've got the 4th of July holiday coming up as well. So, so they get that long weekend, the coming weekend. We don't, just they do.
1: If the Socceroos win on Saturday, we might. If Albo sort of says, national public holiday Monday, no worries. Everyone take a long weekend. You never know.
0: A little bit like when we did the sailing over in Perth. Yeah, or was it in Perth?
1: No, in Australia too. When Bob Hawke declared, Newport, Rhode Island.
0: Yes, it was, and there was a comment about employers and people being a bit late for work or not turning up.
1: Yeah,
0: something like that. Yeah, we won't repeat the words, but they were very entertaining words at the time, and that was for that era. Okay. No longer that era, but markets are. They have been a fun year for some, but you know, we're seeing a bit of rotation came out of the banking sector, out of the health sector, normally, which does quite well during these times. We've seen a rotation back into materials and mining. It has been confusing. Plus, if you did not have a stockbroker to guide you, you would be going, what am I doing? So happy new financial year. Positive start. Futures up 12. Things are looking good.
1: Thanks, Linda. Have a great day. Happy new financial year. It is 10 to 7 on 91.7 ABC Gold Coast. 1st of July is also whale watching season. This is the peak now for the next couple of months. Seen any off the coast? I'm going to get a heads up on that in just a moment. But here's some new music first from Natalie and Brulia. It's called Upside Down.

0: New for Natalie Imbruglia, her forthcoming album will be called Algorithm. It'll be out in September. That's Upside Down on 91.7 ABC Gold Coast. 7 minutes to seven. It is. We're heading into peak whale watching period. Are we expecting to see more off our coast this coming season? Find out in just a moment.
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0: Been gazing out across our beautiful oceans lately? Noticed anything unusual? Anything significantly large? Every year over winter, the beaches of the Gold Coast are lined with locals and visitors alike to catch a glimpse of some very special visitors. It is whale migration season, and you definitely know if you've glanced over social media recently, a few have graced our shores already. So as we turn the page into July, let's take a look at where you might be able to see them this year and what kind of numbers we might expect to see. Dr. Vanessa Perotta is a whale lover and expert from Macquarie University. Good morning, Vanessa.
5: Whale, hello. Great time of the year.
0: It's a great time of the year. Probably the most exciting time of the year for you.
5: It really is. And the Humpback Highway is just full of action, blubber to blubber. So for your listeners who have not seen a whale yet, do not worry. You've got plenty of time.
0: Okay. Is there any indication of whether we're going to expect a bumper number of whales this year or not?
5: Well, fortunately, on the East Coast, we generally will be seeing bumper numbers. And the reason I say that is because we've stopped whaling, and that's a good thing. And so we've continued to see the success of these whales population, which is now estimated to be at least 50,000 individuals. That's an estimate. We can't count every whale. But what's really positive is that the humpback whale is able to recover quite well, which means you're able to have a calf every 2 to 3 years, or in some cases every year. And they're continuing to come to Queensland right now as we speak.
0: Well, which is great to see. So, we're basically heading into the peak now. I know officially I think it's like June to October, but it's really around July, August into September where we're going to see the most, isn't it?
5: In my opinion, yes, especially off the Gold Coast and Queensland waters. We usually see things a little bit first in Sydney because we're geographically south of you, not because we're cooler, but we will see the whales heading north in big numbers from now on. So, yeah, I think you're bang on there with the number of whales heading north. July is really, and it is July today.
0: Yes.
5: It is really the most wonderful time off Queensland. And in August time, we start to see the whales also heading south, but there might be some variability around that as well.
0: Well, we've already had a few in the Broadwater, which is rare, but we've had a few just in the last week or so. What species are we most likely to see, Vanessa?
5: The species you're most likely to see are the humpback whales. They're the jumping ones that jump up a lot. Some of you may have already seen the dwarf minke whale. If there are people going to the Great Barrier Reef, they're probably going there to see them, but they might sneak through and they're a bit trickier to see. And then maybe, just maybe, you could see a southern right whale, although that might be a little bit less because your chances of seeing that might be a little bit unlikely because they can come up to Queensland and they can go to New Zealand too, but they will typically be there. And especially we have one off Sydney right now, mother and calf southern right whale. Could this very female head up to your waters right now? I don't know.
0: That would be nice. I understand why you can get confused about New Zealand. We've got a lot of Kiwis living here on the Gold Coast. I'm sure the whales don't get too confused about it. It's usually just the humans, but good to know. So if we're looking for them, just give us some tips, the best ways, like times of day, locations, etc. What are your tips for some successful whale watching this season?
5: If you want to see a whale today, 11:22 a.m. will be... No, I'm just joking. If there's any time of the day that you... any time of the day that you have daylight, or if you're lucky in the moonlight, but generally from dawn till dusk, you have a chance of seeing whales if you've got favourable conditions for seeing things. So if you can see out to the horizon, that's probably a good day. And if it's not raining, it's probably a good day too. Although when it rains, whales... I used to say they don't like getting rain down, water down their nostrils, but they're pretty good. They come up, they need to breathe, everyone.
0: Yes. So really?
5: I'm a bit cheeky with this whale stuff. But generally, if you've got a chance, go to the beach. You don't have to be on a boat and look out and just give yourself a bit of time just sweep the horizon and puff might come up. But the morning time right now is my favourite because the sunlight illuminates their breath.
0: Oh, nice. I like that. Look, let's get out there now, straight down to the beach and see if what we can spot. Vanessa, let's hope it's a great whale watching season. Thank you so much for your time this morning.
5: Thank you.
0: Dr. Vanessa Perotta, marine scientist from Macquarie University. It is a minute away from the latest ABC News at 7.
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0: Hey, Brad, what's the latest?
2: Well, Trevor, at the moment, we've got a crash on the M1 northbound, so delays have been building there. The crash is just after Helensvale Road off-ramp at Oxford, and delays well and truly past the Gold Coast Highway. In fact, getting back to Smith Street now at Gavin, so crews remain on site there. The M1 southbound is stop-start from Pippamar right through to Helensvale at the moment as well, if you're onlookers for that southbound journey. And the M1 into Brisbane has been busy between Tanimura and Slacks Creek, a little bit under speed northbound as well as you make way through Yatala. And got a breakdown at M1 northbound left shoulder before the Logan Road exit at Slacks Creek as well in that stretch. I'm Brad from ATN, back after 7.
0: Thanks, Brad. Now, yesterday on the show we were talking about the light rail spur and the GC surfer, and it appears that it's a hot topic that just isn't going away because the phone lines absolutely lit up. Just going to follow it up today because there are some issues around what it might look like and the ramifications of how it...

0: In this bulletin, investigations underway into a fatal house fire on the Gold Coast. Cost of living relief measures take effect as the new financial year begins. And a new report shows Brisbane house prices continue to grow, but at a slower rate. ABC News. Good morning, I'm Maria Hatzakis. One person has died and several others have been injured in a suspicious house fire on the Gold Coast. Chelsea Malunga reports.
1: Police allege an offender set fire to the home on Sickle Avenue at Hope Island just before midnight. Five crews battled for about 2 hours to extinguish the blaze. A 38-year-old man died at the scene. Two other men, aged 44 and 84, have been taken to a Brisbane hospital with life-threatening burns. A 59-year-old woman was also taken to hospital with non-life-threatening injuries. A fifth person managed to escape unharmed. The house has been extensively damaged and a crime scene has been declared. Anyone with relevant information, CCTV or dashcam footage is urged to come forward as investigations continue.
0: The start of the new financial year today will see a suite of federal government measures kick in, which the Treasurer, Jim Chalmers, says will deliver cost of living relief for Australians. Here's political reporter Lexi Junowick.
2: From today, the government says more than 14 million Australians will get a tax cut of up to $268. Workers also now have access to a $1,000 instant tax deduction. Paid parental leave expands from 24 weeks to a full 6 months, while major supermarkets such as Coles and Woolworths are now subject to new laws tackling price gouging. The three-month halving of the fuel excise has ended, with the discount dropping down to 16 cents per litre as the heavy vehicle road user the charge rises to 16 cents per litre. Both measures are expected to taper off completely in August.
0: Iran says it won't meet with US officials in Qatar this week, despite President Donald Trump insisting Tehran wanted to hold talks. Middle East correspondent Matthew Doran has details.
3: Yesterday, the White House announced key Trump lieutenants Steve Witkoff and Jared Kushner were being dispatched to the Gulf, with the president himself saying Iran had requested a meeting. But what followed were mixed messages about who, in fact, would be meeting in the Qatari capital, Doha, and under what circumstances. Iran's foreign ministry spokesperson says his country's officials will be talking to Qatar about issues such as frozen Iranian assets held by the country, but there will be no talks with the US. It's almost 2 weeks since Donald Trump and Iran's President Masoud Pezeshkian signed an interim deal to end their war in the Middle East, beginning a 60-day period of further negotiations on more challenging issues.
0: Thousands of people have rallied in South Africa's main cities demanding that all undocumented migrants leave the country as anti-immigration protests sweep the nation. This report from Bridget Rollison.
4: Protesters wrapped in South African flags and wielding sticks rallied in the streets after they set Tuesday as an unofficial deadline for illegal migrants to leave the country, falsely claiming they'd be arrested or deported if they stay. South African police deployed hundreds of officers across cities including Johannesburg and Durban over fears of violence and intimidation against migrants, mainly from neighbouring Zimbabwe and Malawi. Several African governments have organised buses and flights to repatriate citizens. Police say more than 25,000 people have been brought home so far.
0: A new study into Queensland's massive skin cancer burden has sparked urgent calls for increased prevention funding. Hannah Moon has the story.
5: Researchers from Cancer Council Queensland and QIMR Berghofer have tracked exactly how much the state spends on treating the disease. They found that 71% of QSkin participants used at least one skin cancer service. Half of those surveyed underwent skin biopsies, while more than a third required surgical removals for non-melanoma cancers. Health economist Dr. Daniel Lindsay says shifting the budget focus towards early public awareness campaigns is the only sustainable way forward.
6: The most cost-effective method for reducing costs to the healthcare system for cancer is primary prevention.
5: The research also found older, privately insured men are among the most frequent users of skin cancer services.
0: A new report shows Brisbane house prices have continued to grow, but at a slower rate. The figures from Cotality reveal the city's home values increased by 0.3% in June. Brisbane's median dwelling value has climbed to more than $1.18 million. Research director Tim Lawless says while house prices are still rising, the rate of growth has slowed in recent months.
7: So the market was up just 0.3%. in the month of June. So while that's still positive, go back to say the end of the March quarter and the market was rising at about 1.5% month on month. At the end of last year, it was 2% month on month. So the market has really slowed quite sharply through the last 3 months.
0: Village Roadshow says it'll reduce its operating hours across its major Gold Coast theme parks. Details from Dominic Cansdale.
8: From July 20, Movie World and SeaWorld will open from 10:30 a.m. and close an hour earlier at 4 p.m., while Wet n Wild will shut its doors 2 hours earlier than usual. Their longer operating hours will now only apply during the Queensland and New South Wales school holidays. A Village Roadshow spokesperson says the changes follow a review of visitor numbers, which found attendance was lower during off-peak seasons. The spokesperson says the company isn't expecting any job losses, but staff affected by the reduced hours will be supported. The company has about 4,500 employees.
0: In sport, Norway has won its first Soccer World Cup knockout game, beating Cote d'Ivoire 2-1 to progress to the round of 16. Tom Wildey reports.
9: In just their third knockout stage game ever, Norway hit the front when Antonio Nusa produced a stunning finish in the 39th minute. A dazzling run and goal from Ahmed Diallo levelled the scores before Erling Haaland sealed the win for Norway with 4 minutes remaining. The result means Norway has now won 17 consecutive games when Haaland has scored. They will face Brazil in the round of 16 in New York on July 5. Meanwhile, the Socceroos have relocated to Dallas ahead of their knockout clash with Egypt. Tom Wildey, ABC News, Berkeley.
0: Now with more sport, here's Daniela Intilli.
10: Australia is through to the final of the Women's T20 Cricket World Cup after beating the West Indies by 8 wickets in their semi-final at the Oval. Chasing 126 for victory, an unbeaten partnership from Beth Mooney and Ash Gardner steered Australia to victory in 13 overs. Mooney hit an unbeaten 61 while Gardner finished on 35 not out. Gardner also took 2 wickets and was named player of the match. She's told Prime it was a quick turnaround after the team eliminated India 2 days earlier.
11: So we knew that India was always going to be our toughest opponent. But yeah, the quick turnaround, we knew that it was always going to be a really nice wicket, and we were in London, thankfully. So yeah, just a short travel, but really pleasing to get the win.
10: Australian tennis player James Duckworth is through to the second round of Wimbledon. The veteran defeated Talon Gixpor of the Netherlands in 4 sets, 6-4, 4-6, 7-5, 6-4. Compatriot Alexei Poprin is out. And Brisbane is set to host the Davis Cup for the first time in almost a decade, with Australia to play Poland at Pat Rafter Arena later this year.
0: In finance, Wall Street stocks have ended higher as investors remained upbeat about economic and earnings growth. The Dow Jones Industrial Average rose 0.1%. The broad S&P 500 gained 0.75%. The tech-heavy NASDAQ lifted 1.5%. The Australian share market is set to open slightly higher later this morning. Oil is down. The global benchmark Brent crude is trading at $73.37 a barrel. Gold is down at $4,018 an ounce, and the Australian dollar is higher. It's buying 69.2 US cents. Recapping the top stories in this bulletin, one person has died and several others have been injured in a suspicious house fire on the Gold Coast. The start of the new financial year today will see a suite of federal government measures kick in, which the Treasurer Jim Chalmers says will deliver cost of living relief for Australians. And a new report shows Brisbane house prices have continued to grow, but at a slower rate. To the weather for Queensland, widespread showers, periods of rain and isolated storms in the state's southwest and Channel Country. Isolated showers about eastern districts, tending isolated to scattered north of Townsville, partly cloudy elsewhere. Cairns and Townsville 27, Mackay 24, Rockhampton 26 degrees, Bundaberg a top of 25, Mount Isa 30. In the state southeast, a partly cloudy day, Brisbane and Ipswich 24, Logan, the Gold and Sunshine Coast heading for a top today of 23 degrees. Toowoomba, 19. Looking ahead, partly cloudy tomorrow. ABC News.
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13: Good morning. If you're following the FIFA World Cup, France and Sweden on the pitch at the moment. The game is only just 10 minutes old, nil all between those two giants of the round ball game. We'll keep you updated on scores throughout the remainder of the show as we do. A win to Norway over the Ivory Coast a little earlier this morning, going through 2-1. That's the first time Norway's won a game in the knockout stage of the World Cup. Didn't realise that. There you go. Been very tight, these final games of the 2026 FIFA World Cup. Very much so indeed. It's had some very high-scoring games in the pool matches, but very tight as we get into the pointy end of the tournament. So yesterday I spoke to independent journalist and transport advocate Imogen Buckley about the state government's GC Surfer proposal to replace Stage 4 of the light rail to the airport. And the phone line...

lines went off. Clearly, it's a hot topic and one that's not going away anytime soon and stirring up a lot of debate and frustration, it would appear. So we thought, well, we can't sort of let this just go through to the keeper just yet. And it got us thinking, if the Gold Coast or the GC Surfer is going to be utilising our existing road network, which appears to be the case, even though that's conflicting too, we're not absolutely certain, but at this stage it looks like it, what impact would that have on other road users? Because if the buses have got to run every 10 minutes and they've got to use the existing, already very congested road system that we have that runs to the airport, how are they going to be able to guarantee they can run every 10 minutes? And what concessions will other road users have to make to ensure that becomes a reality? Are we looking at a situation of future road rage and frustration with other road users on the Gold Coast? And how can we avoid that if this is going to be the solution for our public transport future? That's next. 12 after 7.

0: 91.7 ABC Gold Coast, the police from Regatta du Blanc and Walking on the Moon. It is 16 after 7. We're just talking about whale watching as we head into the busy end of the whale watching season on the Gold Coast now that it's July before the news. And our very own Bern Young's just sent a message through to say, no whales yet today at Burleigh, but what a stunning day. And Bern sent through this absolutely gorgeous photo. Oh, we do live in paradise, don't we? Beautiful sunrise just coming through the Pandanus there. Absolutely magnificent. But Bern says she did see some whales breaching out on the horizon the other day and they were getting some serious air. So if you're anywhere along our shorelines looking eastward, keep an eye out because we are heading into the busy end of whale watching season. If you see one or see more than one, if you're lucky enough to do that, please let us know. 0487 993 222 or 1300 903 917. Police on the Gold Coast North are investigating a suspicious house fire that has sadly left one person dead and several others injured. Our very own Danielle Maher is looking into the story and is currently on her way to the site. Good morning, Danielle.
1: Good morning, Trevor. Yes, as you said, sadly one person has died in what police believe is a suspicious house fire in Hope Island. As you said, I am on the way there. Now, it's understood five people were inside the house when the blaze broke out on Sickle Avenue just before midnight. Now, police allege an offender set fire to the property. A Queensland Fire Department spokesperson that I spoke to not too long ago says it took five crews about 2 hours to extinguish the fire. Now, the house has been completely destroyed as a result. As for those occupants, police say a 38-year-old man was found dead inside the home when they arrived. Two men, one in their 40s and the other in his 80s, were rushed to a Brisbane hospital with life-threatening burns injuries. A woman in her 50s was also taken to a Gold Coast hospital in a stable condition, and another man in his 30s was also in the house at the time but did not need any treatment as he did not sustain any injuries. A crime scene has been declared while police investigate the circumstances surrounding this fire, but this morning they're appealing for anyone with information to come forward.
0: Thanks, Danielle. Yes, and the house extensively damaged. You said, was it five crews taking 2 hours to put that out?
1: Yes. It's about five crews, 2 hours to put that out. So no doubt fire investigators will also be there this morning to determine exactly what led to this fire.
0: Thanks, Danielle. Danielle Maher on her way to the scene of that house fire on Hope Island, which happened late last night. There's also the fire in a unit in Miami late yesterday as well. 19 past 7, we're looking to bring you an update on the story on the GC Surfer. We're just unable to locate the person we're interviewing about that this morning, but hopefully we can get them very soon. Wendy says, good morning, Trevor. Honestly, the more I hear about this quick bus to the airport, the more bizarre it becomes. Plans look great on paper or a flashy PowerPoint, but don't these decision makers drive a car in the area and see how congested the roads are already? Forward planning, ha-ha, would have been continued heavy rail to the airport or the light rail. It'll be interesting to see the future plans work, how they work indeed. Well, that's what we're trying to determine, Wendy, just how they're going to work. But thank you so much for your comments on that. Again, 0487 993 222 is the text number, or 1300 903 917 if you'd like to join the conversation.
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3: Hello, Barbara Miller here. The biggest monthly fall in housing values since 2022, with economists expecting high interest rates to keep conditions soft in the months ahead. Thai police investigating possible links between an Australian man alleged to have murdered a teenage girl and other cases. And tough new laws coming into effect today, cracking down on price gouging by major supermarkets.
4: What it will do is shine a bit more light on what it actually costs the supermarkets to supply products.
5: Important issue, I think, on everyone's mind is quite literally like being able to afford food to eat.
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0: 21 past 7. We'll get an update on traffic conditions with Brad in just a moment.

0: Cause I gotta have faith. Ooh, I gotta have faith. Because I gotta have George Michael on 91.7 ABC Gold Coast, 24 past 7.
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0: Well, Brett, the sun's shining, school holidays, so surely it's got to be a dream run, right?
2: Technically, yes, it should be. But,
0: oh, no, it's thrown in the curveball there. Right, hang on, what's he talking about? No, it's a nightmare.
2: No, it is generally much lighter on the roads, being the school holiday period. Of course, take it easy for the drive over the holidays with a lot of families about, especially if you're doing any long-distance travel, take those breaks as well. Now, we did have a crash, Trevor, on the M1 northbound. That's the reason it's been a little bit topsy-turvy. Just after Helensvale Road off-ramp at Oxford, that's well and truly been cleared, and delays of visa was getting back past the Gold Coast Highway, nearly back to Smith Street, but that's all improved through there. Just a little bit busy northbound around Pimpabar. General peak delay southbound between Coomera, Helensvale and Gavin, and the run into Brisbane is slow at the moment between Logan Home and Slakes Creek. A good run on the Gold Coast Highway, yep, very light conditions through there, and also on Smith Street and Brisbane Road. We do have a breakdown just in though on the M1 southbound around the Eggersdorf Road off-ramp at Ormo, not affecting any traffic through there. There's no delays. Just take it easy when towing has to remove that vehicle. I'm back from 8:10. I'll be back after 7:30 on 91.7 ABC Gold Coast.
0: Thank you, Brad. And Australians on the minimum wage are being encouraged to check their pay slips with the Fair Work Commission's pay increase set to kick in from today. The national minimum wage will rise to $26.44 an hour, bringing it to over $1,000 a week for the first time. The changes apply from the first full pay cycle in July. Sally McManus of the Australian Council of Trade Unions explains.
3: July is a really important month for Australians. Millions of Australians will get pay rises. So 3 million workers who depend on award wages will get a 4.75% increase, and the minimum award

0: wage workers, so the lowest paid will get a 6%. So it's really important that everyone checks their pay slip. So it's a pay slip that only has July days in it, and make sure that you got that pay increase, because if you didn't, you're owed it.
1: So how many people are looking at a pay boost, and how much are they sort of looking at?
0: Yeah, well, there's 3 million workers that are on award wages, and that's 4.75 for most of them. There's a small group of people, around 100,000, that will get a 6% increase. But a whole lot of workers too have union negotiated collective agreements, and it's quite often that those pay increases also come in on the 1st of July. So those will be happening as well. So traditionally, July, the beginning of the financial year, is the month for pay increases.
1: And are you confident that every employer will be passing this on from tomorrow?
0: Look, especially for award wages, some employers forget, like just genuinely forget. Some employers, I wouldn't be as so charitable to say that. They think that they might get away with not paying it. And so that's why it's really important that, you know, the working person does check it themselves, because you've got to get onto it straight away if it's not being paid, because it's owed to you.
1: And let's say you're a worker, you've checked your payslip, you think something might be up, like what are your options?
0: Look, the obvious thing is you should raise it with your, your boss, first of all. If that's not possible, or you're not comfortable doing so, you should contact Australian Unions, and we can take it up or let you know what you can do about that. In the end, there's actually really strong wage theft laws now in Australia too, and it's a criminal offence if you deliberately withhold wages or pay people less than what they're owed. Most employers do the right thing and pass it on, but there's always a few.
2: Secretary of the Australian Council of Trade Union, Sally McManus, speaking with Sam Wilkinson there. This is 91.7 ABC Gold Coast, 28 past 7. 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

0: Any day's a good day that starts with Little Richard, is it not? It's 91.7 ABC Gold Coast. 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
1: Good morning. I'm Emma Hannigan with ABC Gold Coast News. One person has died and several others have been injured in a suspicious house fire at Hope Island. Chelsea Malunga reports.
2: Police allege an offender set fire to the home on Sickle Avenue at Hope Island just before midnight. Five crews battled for about 2 hours to extinguish the blaze. A 38-year-old man died at the scene. Two other men, aged 44 and 84, have been taken to a Brisbane hospital with life-threatening burns. A 59-year-old woman was also taken to hospital with non-life-threatening injuries. A fifth person managed to escape unharmed. The house has been extensively damaged and a crime scene has been declared. Anyone with relevant information, CCTV or dashcam footage is urged to come forward as investigations continue.
1: Gold Coast property prices have dipped slightly in the June quarter, but remain comfortably above the national average. Heloise Villas reports.
3: PropTrack data released today shows the Gold Coast's median dwelling value dropped 0.7% to $1.18 million, with the house median falling to $1.4 million and units to $966,000. Regional home values remain at record highs in every state except Queensland, but first home buyer affordability was also greatest in regional markets. The report shows national home prices fell for the third month running, with capital cities driving the decline. The Gold Coast remained one of the country's most expensive housing markets in June, with its median value more than 26% above the national median.
1: REA senior economist Anne Flaherty says while there's a modest drop, the long-term trend of rising house prices makes it a tight market for first home buyers.
4: One of the big challenges is affordability. Even though the prices have come down a little bit, they're still very high. And for a lot of first home buyers, they're restricted by how much a bank's going to lend them, even if they can access things like the 5% home deposit scheme.
1: Queensland's stricter e-bike laws will come into force from today, with the state's police minister warning parents will be among those paying the price. Dylan Morris has more.
5: From today, e-bike riders will face new speed and age restrictions, including the banning of riders under 16. Under the new rules, parents can be fined $518 if younger riders are caught by police. Minister Dan Purdy says parents need to be accountable if they're buying illegal e-bikes for children.
6: If a young person is riding a bike that's illegal, that's expensive, it goes without saying that the bike was probably bought for them by an adult.
5: New fines will also apply for not wearing a helmet, doubling, careless riding and speeding. The new laws follow the death of Sunshine Coast 8-year-old Zeke Hondo, who was fatally struck by a high-powered e-motorbike in November last year.
1: Village Roadshow says it will reduce operating hours across its major Gold Coast theme parks. Dominic Cansdale has the details.
7: From July 20, Movie World and SeaWorld will open from 10:30 a.m. and close an hour earlier at 4 p.m., while Wet n Wild will shut its doors 2 hours earlier than usual. Their longer operating hours will now only apply during the Queensland and New South Wales school holidays. A Village Roadshow spokesperson says the changes follow a review of visitor numbers, which found attendance was lower during off-peak seasons. The spokesperson says the company isn't expecting any job losses, but staff affected by the reduced hours will be supported. The company has about 4,500 employees.
1: Now in the AFL, the Gold Coast Suns captain Noah Anderson says the club will amplify its focus on contest and defence after its five-game losing streak. The Dockers had a 51-point victory over the Suns on Sunday, winning their 14th straight game, the Gold Coast scoring just 3 goals. Anderson says the Suns have had a tough year, but there's no disconnect between the player and the players and the coaches.
8: There's frustration, right? I think if you ask any workplace or any sporting club around the world, if you're falling short of expectation, there's going to be frustration. And we worked through that, we spoke about it. And I feel like as a club, we're on such a good page and we're really aligned to move forward.
1: And now to the weather. A partly cloudy day with a medium chance of showers, most likely during this afternoon and evening, with light winds. A top temperature today of 23 degrees. And for news at any time, go to abc.net.au/Gold Coast. 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
0: Thank you, Em. So nice to hear your dulcet tones reading our local news this morning. It's been a funny morning on the show, all sorts of last-minute changes, but so nice of you to step in at a moment's notice, Em, and did a sterling job too.
9: Breakfast with Trevor Jackson on 91.7 ABC Gold Coast.
0: Yeah, good morning. Nice to have you with us on what is an absolutely stunning-looking day. Got to be happy with this. No complaints at all. Will it get better? Maggie Williams is a forecaster with the Bureau of Meteorology, joins us now. Good morning, Maggie.
10: Good morning, Trevor.
0: Yeah, look, can't complain about today. Near perfect winter's day, 23 degrees, blue skies, sunshine. Now you're going to tell me it's going to rain, right?
10: Potentially. There is a risk of a shower.
0: No!
10: More likely this afternoon and into the evening. So you might not even be in bed by the time there is a possibility of a shower. But, yeah, mostly sunny conditions for today. There is a little bit of fog around the hinterland this morning, but that should lift. And, yeah, mostly clear skies for the rest of the day.
0: Okay. And beyond today, what's in store for us for the rest of this week? It's school holidays. This is important information here, right?
10: Yeah, and it seems like we've had all the rain on the weekends at the moment, but for everyone's sake, this weekend's looking quite nice. So possible shower, but really only a slight risk, and we're going to see mostly dry and sunny conditions across the Gold Coast, temperatures getting up to even 24, 25 degrees Thursday, Friday, and then maybe a bit of a cooler change on the weekend with some southwesterly winds, but clear blue skies, back to that regular Queensland winter programming.
0: Lovely. All right. Well, you have a lovely day, Maggie. Thank you.

0: Thanks, Trevor.
1: Maggie Williams, Bureau of Meteorology forecaster there. And Shane Barry, lifeguard supervisor from Burleigh, joining us now. And, yeah, it is an absolutely gorgeous morning, is it not, Shane?
2: Yeah, you're absolutely right, Trevor. Good morning. We've got a beautiful day. It's great to see that blue sky out and about, and the ocean's quite calm in terms of the wind as well. So lots of people walking, and it's great to see. But in terms of the oceans, it's just got that light northwesterly wind at the moment, about half a metre of swell. So there's a few waves on offer for the board riders on those open beaches. Probably that northern end of the coast is going to be your best pick if you are going to go for a wave today. Those northwest winds are going to get up to about that moderate mark. We've got a high tide at 8.50, low tide later this afternoon at 2.25. Water temperature is still quite nice at 21 degrees. Really important if you are going to go for a swim over these school holidays, just make that extra effort to get to those red and yellow flags. Check in with the lifeguards before you go for a swim. And Trevor, hopefully this blue sky continues.
1: Yeah, hopefully indeed. Now, Shane, you've got such a beautiful vantage point there at Burleigh. Just, you know, it's multi-million dollar view these days. Like, we're getting into the heart of the whale watching season. Have you seen any whales or not?
2: Yeah, yesterday morning, actually, we had about a pot of four whales just off the back break. So there was it was quite a sight, and it was just after we did the surf report in the morning, yesterday morning. So it was a really nice sight, just breaching in the water, and it was quite amazing.
1: Oh, nice. How special is that? You know, we're so lucky, aren't we? We really are.
2: Amazing, and that's one of the beautiful things of this coast. We've got beautiful beaches, and then, you know, when we've got whales coming through like that, it's an absolute pick of a spot to live.
1: It is indeed. Good on you, Shane. Have a great day. Enjoy it.
2: Take care.
1: Thank you, mate. Shane Barry, lifeguard supervisor there, 21 to 8. This is 91.7 ABC Gold Coast. You ever feel like you're being watched? In the era of digital surveillance, our movements are being tracked like never before, and now law enforcement is taking it another step further. Police say that this new measure will increase the freedoms and privacy of our community. But I'm not so sure that that's what's really going on. We're going to talk tech with Tuffley, that is Dr. David Tuffley from Griffith University, in just a few moments.

0: Throw those curtains wide. One day like this will see me right. Yeah, on a day like this, it seems like just about the right song. Manchurian band Elbow with their song One Day Like This. Charlie and I just talking about them a little earlier and thinking, yeah, that's just the right song, I think, for this morning. Totally. On the back of that note, Bob's just said, I totally agree that we're so lucky here on the Gold Coast. A whale just passing me now. I'm 5 kilometres out to sea fishing, and this was my sunrise. Oh, Bob, thank you. Captain Bobby K. Oh, Captain Bobby K, thank you so much. The video hasn't been... He's trying to upload a video to us, but we'll try and get a look at that. But, Bob, yeah, I hear you, mate. I totally hear you. And off the back of our story about the GC Surfer and the, I guess, really the practicalities of how it's going to work, we were going to talk to a specialist in transport engineering, but unfortunately we've not been able to get them this morning. So hopefully we can bring you that story tomorrow on the show. Apologies about that. But I did get a message here saying, let's not forget that dedicated bus lanes are not a new concept for the Gold Coast Highway. Indeed, they're not, have not been. And I can't see how it's going to really solve the problem because it doesn't reduce the volume of traffic that's already on our very busy roads. Your comments is always welcome, and hopefully we can bring you that interview tomorrow. Speaking of the roads, let's check in with Brad.
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0: What you got, Brad?
2: Hi there, my northbound looking much improved after that early crash. There, my northbound just under speed around Pimpama, Ormo, Yatla, and into Brisbane. Stop start between Logan Home and Sykes Creek. Heavy around the mergers. Southbound is busy between Cooma, Helen Vale, and Gavin. Still got the breakdown. M1 southbound and Eggleston Road off ramp at Ormo. So just take it easy through there. Bermuda Street has built up both ways through Varsity Lakes and clear on waters in both directions. Gold Coast Highway, a little bit under speed through Miami and Broad Beach. Really light traffic on Smith Street this morning. Brisbane Road, both ways, a little bit busy around Arundel Drive and also Pine Ridge Road, but all running smoothly through there. And a good run as well on Gooding Drive this morning through Carrara and Merrimack. I'm back from 8:10. That's latest. 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
0: Thanks, Brad. How protective are you when it comes to your privacy in the digital age? 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
0: Ever feel like you're being watched? In the era of digital surveillance, our movements are being tracked like never before, and now law enforcement is taking it another step further. In a first for Australian law enforcement, police in Western Australia have deployed live facial recognition technology in various locations around Perth. WA police say the trial of the technology is a way that we can increase the freedoms and the privacy of our community. But isn't that technology the very opposite of that? Here to look deeper than the face value of that statement and the technology itself is Griffith University's Dr. David Tuffley. David, facial recognition is becoming increasingly used in our lives, including by police. What's different in how the WA police are using it?
6: Yeah, you're right. It has been used for years, at least 10 years or more. This technology of recognising faces has existed. But it's always been done, up until now, on historical CCTV footage. So it's not live. What the WA police are doing is it's all happening in real time. You know, there's cameras set up at a van, you know, in a public place, and people wandering by will have their face scanned. And if that face matches somebody on a watch list, somebody who might be a serious offender, then police standing nearby will be alerted and, you know, they'll take actions. It's the fact that it's happening in real time is what's really changed now. It's been around for a long time, and people have kind of gotten used to seeing these cameras all over the place.
0: Well, used to seeing the cameras, but do we realise how that vision is being used and whether it's being used in real time? The thing that we have to ask is, how accurate is this technology? It's all well and good to go, oh, yeah, we're going to use this in real time, and suddenly they go, bam, we've got an offender. But what happens if it's not accurate, particularly in a real environment, not a controlled environment? How accurate is the technology?
6: That's the critical issue, actually. They can be 90% accurate. So that still means 1 in 10 people might be a false positive. And if somebody is a false positive and they are detained, arrested, or questioned, that can be a pretty unpleasant experience. The reliability of it does leave something to be desired. The police do say that they have a human on hand who looks also, and they can, look at the photo in their watch list and the photo of the person passing by. And if they think, no, that's not the same person, then they will not act on that. So they do have a human in the loop, which is a sensible precaution, I think.
0: Now, when I have my passport photo taken or my driver's license photo taken, I'm not allowed to smile. That's part of how the facial recognition technology works. So if we're just walking around smiling all the time, then are we able to subvert this technology? Does that bring it all undone?
6: They'll flag and say, this guy's too happy. There's something wrong.
0: Something suspicious about him. He's smiling all the time.
6: I think the technology is able to cope with a normal range of expressions on a person's face. The passport images are a more serious matter. For immigration purposes, they want to be absolutely sure, probably get an accuracy rate of upwards of 100%, if not 99%, as you're going through customs or immigration. But I believe that the tech is capable of dealing with people talking to each other, their lips are moving, might be wearing sunglasses. If they're wearing a balaclava or a COVID-style mask, that's not going to register.
0: Well, the problem I have with the passport imaging and driver's license is it makes us all look like criminals to begin with.
6: Exactly.
0: Terrible mugshots. We've talked about the risks of this because we know that the technology isn't 100% accurate. What protections are there in place? And I know you're not a legal expert, but in terms of privacy, what kind of protections do we have as a member of the public that we're just being filmed, perhaps unknowingly, in real time?
6: The police have a special reason to use this to do their job of apprehending offenders. If they were to inform a person that they were having their face scanned, that would interfere with their ability to do the job. That's an exception under the Privacy Act, and the Australian Privacy Act is pretty specific about there being very strong controls over biometric data, which face data would be included. So that's fingerprints, that's health data. But where it gets a bit cloudy is when retailers start using it. You might recall that Bunnings and Kmart got into a bit of hot water a while back, a year or two ago, because they were using this face recognition technology without the knowledge or consent of the people walking in and out of their stores. And they were hauled over the coals about this and told that you didn't get consent, so you're not allowed to do it. Bunnings later got an exemption on it by modifying the purpose of what they were doing to apprehend violent people coming in and out of their stores. So it was narrowed down to that. But they still weren't allowed to just, willy-nilly record everybody. So, the Privacy Act is really technology neutral. In other words, it was devised at a time when the technology didn't really exist. There was no need to sort of include it. So there's a bit of work to be done in reconciling the right that people have to protect their biometric data and the retailers who do have a legitimate right to, protect their interests, but to basically negotiate some sort of solution that satisfies everybody.
0: Just going back to the police and their use of this technology in WA, it feels almost like a trial. Do you think that other state police services will soon adopt a similar approach?
6: Yeah, I'm pretty sure that other jurisdictions are going to be looking pretty closely at what they are doing in WA, and how that proceeds is going to be very much what the various states decide to do themselves. But the problem here is that there is no national framework for this. So WA can have its own legislation, but it would be a less than great outcome if every state had something a bit different in terms of what are the laws that govern the capture and storing of biometric data. At the moment, the Privacy Act is not really covering such things as what is currently the technology. So there's a bit of law reform needed. It's going to be an interesting thing to watch.
0: Like so many areas in the digital space, the law is struggling to keep up with the advancements in the technology. Dr. David Tuffley talks to us every week around this time. 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

0: Matchbox 20 on 91.7 ABC Gold Coast. Off the back of our chat with Dr. David Tuffley about new surveillance technologies being employed by the WA police, Kim says multiple issues in the USA with the use of AI cameras. Are we heading this way? I certainly hope not, Kim. It is a concern. And then Wally at Eleanora was talking about the GC Surfer, saying regarding the new bus for the Southern GC, there are presently four buses using the GC Highway south of Burleigh Heads, 765, 760, 700 and the 777. I would assume that the new GC Surfer will replace all these on the highway. Well, maybe, but I don't know. There's a lot of stops at those bus routes that you've named, Wally, cover. And if they're going to run those buses every 10 minutes, I don't know how that's going to work. That's the question really for all of us, isn't it, Nick?
1: So many questions.
0: There is.
1: It's nice to be back.
0: It is, Nick. Yeah, after a nice little break, a mini break. Nice to have you back in the chair this morning.
1: Mini break, school holidays, and I have come with a prop.
0: You have. That is the biggest lemon, yep. Or as Don Adams would say, as Get Smart, that is the second biggest lemon I've ever seen in my life. That's
1: I know, grown in my backyard, so I've kindly decided to bring something in. But you were talking about height, and I just want to bring this in to say size does matter. It really, really does.
0: Well, you're a tall woman, so that you would say that.
1: Yeah, but I've gone out with shorter men.
0: Have you?
1: Yeah.
0: Okay.
1: I had no problems with that, even during the 90s when I was wearing platforms, which was kind of cruel now that I look back on it and they were quite short. Coming up on the show from 8:30, theme park hour changes, a Spider-Man that swings in to put smiles on the faces of kids who are doing it really tough at the moment. Dr. Carl also between 9:30 and 10 this morning, so if all your curiosities. Interesting story also swirling around that your sun exposure at any time of the day, obviously not nighttime, any time of the day can lead to skin cancer. So we've got some new research on that as well. So plenty swirling around my big lemon, a lemon, as Bono would say, and I'll leave this on your desk. Also swirling around that your sun exposure at any time of the day, obviously not nighttime, any time of the day can lead to skin cancer. So we've got some new research on that as well. So plenty swirling around my big lemon, a lemon, as Bono would say, and I'll leave this on your desk.
0: Thanks very much. Nicole Dyer, are you going to talk about your bicycle? You just give me a quick mention of it.
1: Oh, yes. Abandoned bicycles. Do you have any in your garage? It's getting more expensive to drive now.
0: And e-bikes are too confusing with the new regulations. So let's just go back to pedal power.
1: Let's go to pushy.
0: All right. Okay. Nick Dyer from 8:30 this morning. That's it. On behalf of Professor Charlie Mills and yours truly, the Brekkie Boys, thank you for your company this morning. We'll be back tomorrow from 5.
2: ABC News. Good morning, I'm Maria Hatzakis. Investigations are underway after a person was killed in a suspicious house fire on the Gold Coast. Chelsea Malunga reports.
3: Emergency crews were called to the blaze on Sickle Avenue at Hope Island just before midnight. Five crews battled for about 2 hours to extinguish the fire. A 38-year-old man has died at the scene. Two other men, aged 44 and 84, have been taken to hospital with life-threatening burns. A 59-year-old woman was also taken to hospital with non-life-threatening injuries. A fifth person who was in the house managed to escape unharmed. A crime scene has been declared. Police are urging anyone with relevant information or footage that could assist the investigation to come forward.
2: A man's been seriously hurt after falling from a buggy on Hamilton Island in the Whitsundays. Emergency services were called to the incident on Whitsunday Boulevard about 9 o'clock last night. The man in his 50s has been flown to the Mackay Hospital in a life-threatening condition. Disability providers are backing new mandatory registration rules that take effect today. National Work reporter Bronwyn Herbert has details.
4: Thousands of providers will require mandatory registration to continue operation, which will force providers of digital platforms and supported independent living to register with the

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2: We see registration as key to understanding who is it that is providing services in a $50 billion scheme.
0: Attention is now turning to the next stage of reforms, when registration is expected to be expanded to all providers delivering high-risk supports.
3: Two people have been charged after a police pursuit in Logan, south of Brisbane. Officers allege an SUV was stolen from a parking lot on Kingston Road in Underwood about midday yesterday and spotted driving dangerously. Police used tyre spikes to stop it in Woodridge, where a 30-year-old woman and a 17-year-old boy were arrested. The woman's been charged with offences including stealing and unlawful use of a vehicle. The boy's been charged with offences including unlawful use of a vehicle and driving without a licence. The US Supreme Court has dealt a major blow to one of President Donald Trump's signature policies, rejecting his bid to overturn birthright citizenship. Lauren Day reports from Washington.
4: In a 6-3 decision, the Supreme Court struck down an executive order by the president and affirmed the principle that almost everyone born on US soil is a citizen. The US is home to about 14 million undocumented immigrants, and they've given birth to millions of US citizens. But Donald Trump has long promised to end birthright citizenship. In a social media post, he sought to downplay the court's decision, suggesting he'd find a workaround through legislation that wouldn't require a constitutional amendment. But that's at odds with today's ruling, given the majority of judges found birthright citizenship is guaranteed by the 14th Amendment. Lauren Day, ABC News, Washington.
3: In sport, the Socceroos have moved bases as they ramp up their preparations for Saturday morning's FIFA World Cup round of 32 clash with Egypt. Tom Wildey has details.
5: Australia departed its team hotel in Berkeley this morning to move to Dallas, where they will play Egypt. They have a training session tomorrow before walking on the stadium on Thursday local time. Meanwhile, Norway has won its first ever knockout game, beating Cote d'Ivoire 2-1 thanks to goals from Antonio Nusa and Erling Haaland. The result means Norway has now won 17 consecutive games when Haaland has scored. Norway will now face Brazil in the round of 16 in New York on July 5. Tom Wildey, ABC Sport, Berkeley.
3: In tennis, Australian Maya Joint is through to the second round of Wimbledon after a stunning victory over Serena Williams. Joint prevailed 6-3, 6-7, 6-3. Fellow Australian James Duckworth is through to the second round of Wimbledon after defeating Talon Grigspor, but compatriot Alexei Poprin is out. He lost to Czech Jiří Lehečka in three sets. Queensland's weather, widespread showers, rain and isolated storms in the southwestern Channel Country. Isolated showers about eastern districts, partly cloudy elsewhere. Cairns and Townsville 27, Mackay 24, Rockhampton 26, Bundaberg 25, Mount Isa 30. In the state southeast, partly cloudy, Brisbane 24, the Golden Sunshine Coast 23 degrees, Toowoomba 19.
6: Good morning and welcome to AM. I'm Barbara Miller, coming to you from Gadigal Land in Sydney. On today's program, the biggest monthly fall in housing values since 2022, with economists expecting high interest rates to keep conditions soft in the months ahead. And tough new laws for major supermarkets coming into effect today, cracking down on price gouging.
7: What it will do is shine a bit more light on what it actually costs the supermarkets to supply products.
8: Important issue, I think, on everyone's mind is quite literally like being able to afford food to eat.
6: First, police in Thailand say they're investigating similarities between the murder of a 17-year-old girl last week and two other cases in the past 2 years. Australian man Simon Peter Carman has been charged with murder and attempting to conceal a body after the girl was discovered dumped in a suitcase. Photos obtained by the ABC show the dead girl's friend in the room where police allege she was killed. AM's Nick Grimm has more.
9: Thai investigators have now released new photographs taken inside a hotel room in the tourist hub of Pattaya on Thailand's east coast. Now, it's alleged the room was rented by 45-year-old Australian man Simon Carman, and the photos show a friend of murder victim Thachanok Donhomla, who was searching for the

0: teenager after she'd been reported missing. The woman who rented the room to the Australian has told the ABC he'd been staying in the building since late last year when he arrived in the country on a tourist visa. In other fresh details to emerge, the manager of a local bar has told the ABC she witnessed Simon Carmen there the night he met the teenager. She said he was with a different girl at the bar around 1 a.m. and appeared to be drunk before leaving the bar alone around an hour later. Now, Thai police allege Simon Carmen met with Tung Cha Nok Don Hom La, and together they returned to his hotel room, where it's further alleged he strangled the teenager, then stuffed her body into a suitcase and dumped it near railway tracks about a 10-minute drive from his hotel. The girl's body was found 2 days later, while Simon Carmen was arrested last Friday by Thai police at an airport in Bangkok. They'd acted out of concern, they said, because they feared he planned to leave the country. CCTV footage has also been released by police there showing him earlier leaving his hotel with a large suitcase and later returning without the luggage. For more on the case, Charlie Bezina is a former homicide detective.
1: Basically, there's significant evidence there through the CCTV footage we've seen. They would then be tying the suitcase back to him. They'd be looking at DNA evidence, fingerprint evidence, her DNA, her fingerprints in the room, and then the fact that they've found the similar, if not the same, suitcase containing the deceased person.
0: Barb, the former WA truck driver has been charged with murder, concealing and moving a body, and taking a minor for sexual purposes. And he's told police he killed the teenager in self-defence.
2: So charges there, but what about these concerns that Thai police are now raising about similar crimes they say have occurred in the past?
0: That's right. Thai police told the ABC the case bears similarities to two other unsolved cases that have occurred in the last 2 years, both involving circumstances where a victim's body had been stuffed into luggage along with their personal effects and then dumped. There are no suggestions this case is linked with the other two crimes. But as Charlie Bezina has told us, there could be a number of reasons for the similarities.
1: Here is what we would call an MO, modus operandi, of how a particular offender does work. But that doesn't mean there's not copycats out there. He may or may not have seen that advertised in the media over there and may have thought, well, you know what, that's a good way of disposing your body. Who knows? So it just seems very coincidental that suitcases are used. But keeping an open mind, there might be other offenders out there.
0: Former Detective Charlie Bezina there. Barb, this latest murder has raised concerns again about the phenomenon known as sex tourism in Southeast Asia and fears that Australians could be preying on young women and girls in places like Thailand. Australia's Foreign Minister Penny Wong says she'll speak with her Thai counterpart about Tung Cha Nok Don Hom La's murder, which she described as horrific, and she's extended sympathies to her family and friends.
2: Nick Grimm there with additional reporting by Bridget Fitzgerald. Well, as the political stoush over the country's housing market continues, new data shows a downturn in prices is deepening. A report by property analytics firm Cotality shows capital city home values fell by 1.3% over the past 3 months, with falls of more than 3% in Sydney. This report from Oliver Gordon.
3: National house prices are on the way down. And Cotality's Tim Lawless says the two biggest markets in the country are leading the charge.
4: It's very much a story about Sydney leading the downturn. In fact, housing values there were down 1.2% in the month of June. Melbourne was down 1% as well.
3: Property analytics firm Cotality's National Home Value Index measures the change in housing values over time. While monthly figures show a fall, taking a look at the quarterly figures shows a more sustained downturn. Over the last quarter, or 3 months, Sydney house prices have fallen 3.2%, and Melbourne's values were down 2.6% over that longer period. And it's not over yet, says Tim Lawless.
4: Considering the array of headwinds facing the marketplace at the moment, it's probably reasonable to expect we will see housing values falling further from here.
3: Whether that's good news or bad news depends on your perspective. In Question Time, the federal opposition wanted to know if any recent buyers could now owe the bank more than their property is worth. Tim Wilson is the shadow treasurer.
5: Did the minister receive or review any advice from Treasury or APRA about how many first-home buyers will be pushed into negative equity because of Labor's deliberate correction?
3: Housing Minister Claire O'Neill is holding firm, pointing to Treasury modelling showing the government's

0: Recent changes to negative gearing and capital gains taxes will result in more than 70,000 additional owner-occupiers over the next decade.
1: The reduction in investor demand is expected to lead to a small and temporary slowing of house price growth.
0: In the minutes of the Reserve Bank's June meeting released this week, members noted conditions in the housing market had eased by more than expected. Property market advisor Monique Sasson says while it's tempting to label the current situation a buyer's market, it's more complex than that.
2: Because property prices went up so steeply in previous years and the previous cycle, the level of indebtedness with interest rate rises makes people very, very nervous. So they're holding back and pulling back and behaving in a far more risk-averse fashion.
0: That risk aversion isn't just limited to people already in the property market. Cotality's Tim Lawless says first home buyers are also holding back to see how low prices will go.
3: They might even be a little bit reluctant to buy into the market now with the view that prices could decline further.
0: While nationally aggregated prices are heading downwards, regional markets continue to outperform their capital city counterparts. In the last quarter, combined regional markets grew by 1.1%.
4: Oliver Gordon there. Tough new laws come into effect today for major supermarkets aimed at cracking down on the practice of price gouging. The companies will now face hefty fines if they're found to be using what's deemed as excessive pricing. Consumers are hoping it brings some relief at the checkout. Isabel Musali has this report.
5: University student Marcus Vidicchio feels he's missing out on a key part of adulthood, financial independence. And it's not just the housing market that's stopping the 23-year-old from moving out of home.
6: The most important issue, I think, on everyone's mind is quite literally like being able to afford food to eat.
5: He's been watching food prices climb for a few years.
6: Inflation's only part of it. Stronger regulation would probably prevent such actions despite whatever inflationary pressures there might be.
5: From July 1st, the Australian Competition and Consumer Commission will monitor the prices set by supermarkets, Coles and Woolworths. And if they're deemed to be using excessive pricing, the companies can be fined up to $10 million. Katrina Lowe is the Deputy Chair of the Australian Competition and Consumer Commission, or the ACCC.
7: This is not about not being able to put prices up where that is justified. It is about making sure that that justification is there.
5: There's no fixed amount for what defines an excessive price.
7: What we will be doing is through data that is provided by supermarkets and also reports from the public, we will be monitoring and assessing those products and that data, having a look in the first instance at costs and margins, and then the surrounding sets of circumstances relating to those products.
5: It's one of the reforms Consumer Group Choice has been pushing for. Andy Kelly is the Director of Campaigns.
8: What it will do is shine a bit more light on what it actually costs the supermarkets to supply products, to look at, well, how does that compare to other supermarkets, and to actually examine, okay, well, how much money are they making? What is the profit margin on these products? And, you know, it may catch some kind of outliers.
5: In a statement, a Woolworths spokesperson said it's focused on delivering dependable low prices and raised concerns with the laws only targeting two supermarket groups. But the ACCC says it'll apply to any supermarket business that has more than $30 billion of revenue a year in Australia. A Coles spokesperson also stressed it's providing customers with value, and inquiries have found no evidence of price gouging. The ACCC is encouraging customers and suppliers to get in touch with concerns about pricing of particular products.
4: Isabel Musali there. You're listening to AM, where it's coming up to 16 minutes past 8. In Venezuela, the official death toll from last week's quakes has climbed to close to 2,000. There's applause and cheers whenever someone is pulled alive from the rubble, including a toddler earlier today. Those moments are becoming rarer, but international rescue teams say there is still hope of finding more survivors. John Morrison is with Fairfax County Urban Search and Rescue, which is working in the heavily impacted La Guaira coastal area.
9: We are still hopeful. There's still time. We are going to work as long as it is possible to save anybody that's still trapped in some of these buildings. By now, all of the easy rescues have been made, but what our team really specializes in is rescuing the deeply entombed from collapsed reinforced concrete structures. So we're still optimistic, but all of these rescues that we're doing take significant amounts of time. We've rescued 5 victims so far, and each one of them has taken about 8 to 14 hours of work from when we first make contact with the victim until we're able to successfully extricate them from the building.
4: One of those rescues involved a young baby, I believe. Just tell me about that.
9: Yeah, that was very quick. So we got into the country midday Friday after the earthquake happened Wednesday evening. We had to land at an airport about a 2 to 3 hour drive away from the most impacted area because the main airport was closed due to damage. So after that drive, we got into the main area here in the Barria and set up our base camp and immediately sent out a recon team that went out into the area. And within a few hours, they had identified a mother and a 9-month-old boy that were trapped in a structure. And within about 12 hours, we had rescued them. They were not very injured at all. They had minor injury. They were just entombed in the structure.
4: What's that feeling like when someone does come out alive?
9: Elation. It is one of the most emotional experiences that you'll ever have. And then it's right back to work because there's still more lives to be saved. So our teams, you know, we certainly, some of our members speak Spanish here, but there's people from all around the world helping here in this in Venezuela. So it's, you know, hugs and high fives, and then let's pick up our gear, move on to the next building and try and find somebody else.
4: There have been reports that the authorities there are not coping, that people are frustrated at the lack of official support. What are you seeing on the ground?
9: I don't think I've ever seen a disaster where everybody is getting everything they need when they need it. You know, inherently, the reason we're here is because the local and national resources have been overwhelmed, as have been in every disaster that has required international assistance. So on our work site that we're working, the bomberos here, the local firefighters and first responders are hand in hand with us, helping us. Typically, we'll do the most complex parts of the rescue because of the training and equipment to do that, and then they will help us carry those victims out of the rubble when we do save them.
4: And you say you're still hopeful. We're getting close to, it's almost a week now, isn't it, since the quake struck. When does that hope fade?
9: It's very warm here. So inside the building, you know, we're not worried about hypothermia for any of our victims. So that certainly has a role to play. There's certainly a possibility for several days more yet, I believe.
4: And is there one particular building you're working on right now? What's the current state of affairs?
9: So we are currently working several buildings along with our colleagues from Los Angeles County and indeed responders from around the world in this area. There's lots of collapsed buildings in these areas. And so really it's talking to the locals and finding out when people have last heard any noise from within the structure and then really listening with specialized listening equipment to these structures along with our technical search for cameras, and then running our canine search, the dogs running the piles, trying to find those last victims.
4: That's John Morrison from the Fairfax County Urban Search and Rescue Team in La Guaira, Venezuela. It's been a signature policy of the Trump administration ending the right to citizenship for babies born in the U.S. But today the Supreme Court has pushed back, upholding birthright citizenship and striking down the executive order he made on the day he was sworn in for a second term. North America correspondent Lauren Day is following developments from Washington.
10: This is a major blow for the Trump administration, particularly given this is a key part of his hardline immigration agenda. Donald Trump's been campaigning on this issue for years. He, of course, claims that birthright citizenship is a waste of money and that American-born children of undocumented immigrants are used as what he calls anchor babies to secure legal residence for their families. That's because when they turn 21, the American children can then sponsor their parents for green cards. He's also claimed that the US is the only country that has this, but dozens of other countries do, mostly in North and Latin America. And it is true that lots don't. For example, in Australia, a child is only granted citizenship if they are born to a legal resident of Australia. So Donald Trump promised to end birthright citizenship. He signed an executive order on day one of his second term seeking to do so, but that EO never came into effect because it was quickly blocked by multiple lower courts claiming that it violated the Constitution. And today, a 6-3 majority in the Supreme Court found that, yes, that 14th Amendment of the Constitution does guarantee the right to birthright citizenship. So they struck down the president's order.
4: And the court does have more Republican-leaning judges, doesn't it? Is this a personal blow, do you think, for the president?
10: It is. This is the third major blow for Donald Trump out of the Supreme Court. He's had a lot of wins, but he's also had a few major losses, including the tariffs decision earlier this year that went against him. And then earlier this week, there was a decision about who he could fire, ruling that he could not, in fact, remove a member of the Federal Reserve in Lisa Cook. But this may not be the end for his push to end birthright citizenship. He has taken to Truth Social, saying that the decision is too bad for our country, but he's trying to downplay this ruling, suggesting that he is going to find a workaround and that this might be dealt with, in fact, through the Congress with legislation and without the need for a constitutional amendment. Some Senate Republicans are already urging the Congress to pass legislation or a constitutional amendment, but there's likely to be a lot of reluctance because polls show that most Americans do support the right to birthright citizenship, including about 40% of Republicans. So members of Congress are likely to be loath to do this, particularly given the likelihood of success.
4: Lauren Day in Washington. Almost three decades ago, Tasmania became the last state to decriminalise homosexuality. And advocates say it risks being last again, arguing it's dragging its feet on banning programs to change or suppress someone's sexuality. Now the Greens are preparing to table a bill to put an end to conversion practices. Lucy McDonald reports.
11: Tasmania was the last state to decriminalise homosexuality in 1997, a law change hard fought on the back of protests and arrests at Hobart's waterfront. Gay activist Rodney Croom among them.
12: I do not believe that I have any need to leave Settlement.
13: You have refused to leave this area. You are now under arrest for trespass.
11: Once condemned by the United Nations for its homophobic laws, Tasmania has passed some of the country's most inclusive legislation. But Mr. Croom says there's one final frontier, conversion practices.
14: They go to the heart of the problem. They send the message that if you're gay or trans, then you're somehow broken and that you can somehow be fixed. We don't need to be fixed.
11: Conversion practices are any attempt to change, suppress or eradicate an individual's sexual orientation or gender identity. They've been banned in all jurisdictions except Western Australia, the Northern Territory and Tasmania.
14: Many Tasmanians were deeply embarrassed that it took us so long to decriminalise homosexuality. And here we are again, risking being the last state to pass an important reform.
11: Research from La Trobe and Macquarie Universities has found 1 in 20 LGBTQIA plus Australians have been subjected to conversion practices. Survivors Bronwyn Larkins and Glenn Worrell know firsthand the lifelong harm it causes.
15: I was unable to attend most of my year 9 schooling due to how badly it affected me mentally, and of course that affected me physically. 2 decades later and still today, I know I'm affected by it.
16: One of the basic premises is that you are deeply flawed and that you need to be fixed. And I still struggle with that very much. I've turned myself inside out to change. I found peace when I accepted myself, and that's what I hope for other people.
11: The Tasmanian government supports a ban, even releasing draft legislation 3 years ago, but it was panned as inadequate. Now there's a second chance. The Tasmanian Greens are set to introduce a new bill. With both major party leaders and many independent MPs supporting queer rights, the Greens believe this bill could finally end the practice in Tasmania. Rosalie Woodruff is the Greens leader.
17: So I feel really hopeful at the prospect of this being a unifying bill that goes through Parliament, something that we can come together as a parliament and recognise Tasmania has changed.
11: For Ms. Larkins, that would be a dream come true.
15: I'll be so proud of Tasmania and Tasmanians for saying, actually, you know what, we care about our young people And we want to make sure that everybody feels safe and secure.
11: The Greens are expecting Parliament will vote on the bill before the end of the year.
4: Lucy McDonald. Today marks the start of the first stage of mandatory registration for providers in the National Disability Insurance Scheme. The initial changes impact digital platforms and supported independent living homes. And while those moves have broad support, many support workers and smaller providers are anxious about further changes to come next year. National Work reporter Bronwyn Herbert.
18: Cairns-based disability support worker Andrew Horton worries helping a client with everyday tasks could soon come with a substantial price tag.
19: It does feel like we're being asked to prepare for a cyclone, but it could be a Category 1 or it could be a Category 5.
18: There is broad backing for the first wave of changes starting today that will force providers of digital platforms and supported independent living to register with the NDIS watchdog. But many small providers, independent support workers like Andrew Horton, and families are increasingly anxious about the next stage of registration to begin next year, covering providers of high-risk support. Andrew Horton estimates the cost for him will be around $10,000. Disability advocates argue that unless the government adopts a risk-proportionate tiered model recommended by its own task force in 2024, the reforms will trigger an exodus of small providers who are unable to cover the costs of the registration. Carly Nisner from the Support Workers Association says there's fear and confusion across the sector.
20: And there's a lot of providers out there that are panicking, thinking they have to meet a 1st of July deadline, they have to be operating under those new practice standards by then, but they don't actually know what they will be because they're hard to find and they're still drafted, they're not finalised.
18: But the changes are necessary, says Michael Perisco, Chief Executive of the peak body for NDIS providers, National Disability Services.
21: So we see registration as key to understanding who is it that is providing services in a $50 billion scheme. But the transition to a more regulated market needs to be handled carefully.
18: The Minister for the NDIS, Jenny McAllister, says she will listen to concerns as the transition happens.
22: We'll consult with people with disability and with the provider community as we work towards that deadline next year in 2027.
18: In Kalgoorlie, Jo Russell coordinates a team supporting her daughter Megan. She's worried about what the changes will mean for self-managed care arrangements relied on by families like hers.
23: She requires assistance with all aspects of daily living, including showering, grooming, cooking, shopping, eating. She needs to have support to help her to navigate the community because she has no social boundaries. So to keep her safe, she has to have someone with her all the time.
18: She fears a one-size-fits-all model could dismantle that support.
23: We're not against greater oversight, but you cannot say to a self-directed support model that you have to undergo exactly the same process of registration as a multinational. It's not practical.
18: Back in Cairns, Andrew Horton says he hopes the government will listen to the concerns of smaller providers and introduce a basic registration card to verify minimum standards.
19: I guess we just have to make sure the reform isn't a baseball bat that attacks the people it's supposed to help.
4: Bronwyn Herbert with that report. In finance, Wall Street stocks have ended higher. Oil is lower. The global benchmark Brent crude trading at $73.42 a barrel. That's AM for today. I'm Barbara Miller. It's 8:30.
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25: And very good morning to you. A big thank you to Tom Forbes for looking after the ship while I was away for a couple of days of leave. Fresh and ready at it for your Wednesday, just in time for the start of the financial year. A pinch and a punch this morning. There's also another thing that's happening today. Surprised, my producer, Chloe Maxwell, said, did you know the Australian Broadcasting Commission was set up on this day, this very day, in 1932, when it took over all A-class stations? July 1 is also the day, back in 1983, that the Australian Broadcasting Commission was reconstituted as the Australian Broadcasting Corporation. So there you go. Big day. Did not know about that. This morning, though, I will take you through some of the many, many changes that will start to happen from this day moving forward. Theme parks on the Gold Coast. It's school holiday time, super, super busy. But what happens outside of peak time? Some changes coming, and you're going to find out what they are in just a moment. Also before nine, the streets of the Gold Coast from today are to become an open-air gallery. You can get involved. I'll tell you how in a moment. We'll check your roads, take a look at your weather, which is looking pretty fine at the moment. Thank you very much. But let's take a look at firstly at your news headlines, what's making news locally. And a man has died and two people are in a critical condition following a suspicious fire that gutted a home on the Gold Coast overnight. Emergency services were called to the home at Hope Island just before midnight to find it extensively damaged by fire. Police say the body of a 38-year-old man was found inside the property. A 44-year-old man and an 84-year-old man have been transported to the Royal Brisbane and Women's Hospital with life-threatening burn injuries. A 59-year-old woman sustained non-life-threatening injuries and a 38-year-old man escaped the house and was not hurt. A crime scene has been declared, and as I speak to you right now, the police are addressing the media, so we'll bring you any updated information on that story. In other news, Queensland's stricter e-bike laws come into force from today, with the state's police minister warning parents you will be among those paying the price. Under the new rules, parents can be fined $518 if younger riders are caught by police. The police minister, Dan Purdy, says parents need to be accountable if they're buying illegal e-bikes for kids. And new fines will also apply for not wearing a helmet, doubling, careless riding and speeding. In fact, I am looking at the list of fines right now. So $518. For doubling, not wearing a helmet, riding on a prohibited road, careless riding. So that's all of that is $518. Speeding, $345 to nearly $2,000, depending on the speed. Drink riding, $518 to nearly $7,000. Maximum court imposed is the upper end of that. Unsafe parking, there's a fine for that. $172, and parents can be fined for kids under 16 riding illegally, illegal device, underage or unlicensed. Again, that is $518. Other changes today. Parents of babies born from today can access 26 weeks of government-funded paid parental leave. That's up from 24. The minimum wage is going up by 4.75%, with workers now taking home $1,004 a week. The first round of the Albanese government's pre-election tax cuts also come into effect. Other changes include employers now being required to pay super with each paycheck and the fuel excise cut, yes, being halved from 32 cents a litre. Owie. Yeah, there was lots and lots of lineups at servos that I noticed, especially late yesterday. And the question I'd love to know from you as I pull out of my garage every morning and go past two old pushies with flat tyres that were bought during COVID, like so many of us did at the time, doing absolutely nothing. And are you thinking about perhaps dusting off an old pushy? Do you have some old bikes that haven't been used in years? I'd love to know. Do they have a good story? Why did you abandon them in the first place? You can text me on 0487 993 222. Also in news, Gold Coast property prices have dipped slightly in the June quarter but remain comfortably above the national median. And in AFL, Gold Coast Suns captain Noah Anderson says the club will amplify its focus on contest and defence after its five-game losing streak. The Dockers had a 51-point victory over the Suns on Sunday, winning their 14th straight game, with Gold Coast scoring just three goals. And there you go, some of the stories making news today. As for your weather, Maggie Williams from The Bomb, not too bad.
0: There is a possibility of a shower, but Yeah, mostly sunny conditions for today. There is a little bit of fog around the hinterland this morning, but that should lift and, yeah, mostly clear skies for the rest of the day.
1: Beyond today, what's in store for us for the rest of this week? It's school holidays. This is important information here, right?
0: Yeah, and it seems like we've had all the rain on the weekends at the moment, but for everyone's sake, this weekend's looking quite nice. So possible shower, but really only a slight risk, and we're going to see mostly dry and sunny conditions across the Gold Coast, temperatures getting up to even 24, 25 degrees Thursday, Friday, and then maybe a bit of a cooler change on the weekend with some southwesterly winds, but clear blue skies, back to that regular Queensland winter programming.
24: 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Traffic.
2: As you make way into Brisbane on the M1 northbound, it has been stop-start between Logan Home and Sykes Creek, slow around the mergers. There is a breakdown after Logan Motorway exit at Logan Home, so take it easy through there. And southbound, there is a breakdown at the Eggstorff Road off-ramp at Ormo. No delays in that stretch. Has been busy, though, between Cooma, Helens Vale and Gaven with peak conditions. Gold Coast Highway, a little slow northbound as you make way through Miami, and also Bermuda Street southbound around Varsity Lakes. A good run through Clear Island Waters. And the Gold Coast Highway, busy now around Surfers Paradise, mainly for southbounders around Thomas Drive. A good run on Smith Street and Gooding Drive. And Brisbane Road, under speed by players around Arundel Drive through Arundel. I'm Brad from A10. I'll have more details before 9 on 91.7 ABC Gold Coast.
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0: Coast.
1: I know we're talking about financial changes coming into effect from today, but there's a lot of fun stuff that's happening from today as well. And you don't have to go anywhere away from the Gold Coast. In fact, the streets of the Gold Coast soon to become an open-air gallery. And there's so many ways you can get involved. We'll get into that in just a moment. But if you are planning a trip to the Gold Coast's biggest theme parks, listen closely. Village Roadshow is winding back operating hours at Movie World, SeaWorld and Wet n Wild from July 20, saying visitor numbers have dropped during quieter periods. The company insists it isn't expecting job cuts, but some staff could still be impacted. So is this just a seasonal adjustment, or does it point to a bigger shift in Queensland tourism? The ABC's Daniel Maher caught up with Professor Daniel Geschwind from Griffith University's Institute for Tourism about these changes.
2: Well, it appears to be a response to consumer preferences and consumer demand, which is something that businesses clearly have to do on an ongoing basis. It may also have a little bit to do with the cost pressures and the increase in wages and all the other costs that are associated with running the park, which is very expensive, and you need obviously enough demand at those hours to open the park and sustain it. So it is, I think, a response to that. The parks are doing okay. They continue to do a lot of heavy lifting for the Gold Coast as a destination. They're continuously changing, improving their product, new rides, new attractions, including in wildlife offerings, in cultural offerings, to make sure that families have a great opportunity to have a cost-effective holiday on the Gold Coast.
3: Are you surprised by this move? I mean, currently the theme parks operate between 10 to 5pm, but come July 20, outside of Queensland and New South Wales school holidays, the operating hours are going to be reduced. For example, Movie World and SeaWorld, we will see those parks open slightly later at 10:30am and close an hour earlier at 4pm.
2: Well, it's certainly in the off-peak times, that's something that we'll have to deal with, and consumers will have to, become aware of. But they still have plenty of hours, daylight hours, to enjoy the parks in those reduced times. But I guess it is a response to the demand that fewer people stay there past 4 o'clock and go there earlier than 10:30 in the morning in the off-peak times. So, look, the park's still available, the park's still there, and plenty of good times to be had, I imagine. But parks have to do what helps them sustain themselves for the future.
3: A Village Roadshow spokesperson says these changes follow a comprehensive review of visitor numbers, which found attendance was lower during off-peak periods. Is this common, particularly during a cost-of-living crisis?
2: Oh, look, absolutely. And look, seasonality is not a new concept in tourism. Of course, operators up and down the coast and out west have to deal with strong seasonality swings. The Gold Coast is actually quite fortunate to be able to draw on the demand from the resident population of Brisbane and the Gold Coast to maintain a more even and smoothed out seasonal pattern. But even the Gold Coast has to respond to seasonal demand. And I think that's what we're seeing here.
3: Now, the company isn't expecting any job cuts, but staff affected by the reduced hours will be supported. How would this impact workers?
2: Well, again, tourism is well used to having a workforce that has a degree of seasonality involved and outside, and working hours that are not 9 to 5 all year round. That's something that's a part of the tourism industry. For many workers, that works out really well. A lot of younger people and older people, for that matter, too, seek flexible work hours. And I think theme parks are certainly an opportunity for students and part-time workers to also seek employment. And the work part, theme parks have obviously workplace agreements with their permanent workforce and their part-time workforce, and I'm sure that can be accommodated with these reduced hours as well.
3: Considering Village Roadshow, which is a major theme park operator, is cutting back its hours, what does the future look like for the tourism industry here in the city?
2: Look, I think the future of tourism is very bright for the Gold Coast and other parts of Queensland. We've seen strong growth recently, even with the cost of living crisis. We have seen yet again the evidence presented that even in the cost of living crisis, discretionary spending on leisure and holidays is still holding up. People just look for value for money, and that's where the Gold Coast can potentially be in a very strong position, being so close to major population centres and offering such a variety of attractions and experiences. The Gold Coast is in a very strong position to also shine in a cost of living situation that makes people more

0: budget aware. And I think the Gold Coast can offer really value for money holiday for families, for all travelers. And I think the future for tourism on the Gold Coast is very strong. But the theme parks do really a lot of heavy lifting for the Gold Coast as a tourism destination, and their place in the tourism environment is extremely important for all associated businesses and for the Gold Coast as a destination.
1: Daniel Geschwin there, talking about the changes to hours at your local tourism parks. Can I say, though, I think a lot of families try and go in those off-peak times because you don't have to line up for as long, because those lines can be quite something. So there you go. You've been warned from July 20. Movie World, SeaWorld and Wet n Wild. Visitor numbers have dropped during quieter periods, so Village Roadshow is winding back operating hours, so just be mindful of that. It is 16 to 9. It is school holidays, so lots of happy, relaxed kids just doing, living their best lives. And part of what's happening here on the Gold Coast is super exciting and fits in well. It's all to do with, well, it's called Surface, as in S-U-R-F-A-C-E. It's a festival. It happens every year. It's in its sixth year, and we're going to meet a woman behind it, but also just talking about how Miami itself is just blossoming into this arts district here on the Gold Coast. That's coming up right after this.

0: Cocker. Feeling all right. I hope you're feeling all right. My name's Nicole Dyer, ABC Gold Coast. It's nice to be back, a few days off, and delighted that the streets of Miami will once again come alive as Surface Festival, S-U-R-F-A-C-E, returns for its sixth year. Live music performances, murals, art installations, record fair, life drawing sessions. Well, the list just goes on. Drag bingo, Viva La Salsa, pause, paint and play walk. Need I go on? I need. And with you, Miami Marquetta's creative director, Emma Millikins. Hello.
1: Good morning.
0: How exciting. Where do we start? Well, let's start with the murals because that starts from today. So the fencing is up. What can people expect and how can they get involved?
1: Yeah, I'm glad you got me on at the start of the festival because I've got energy still. But yeah, so fence line is up. We installed fence line last week, so we kind of got a little bit of a jump on the festival. So fence line is great for, it's a free activity. You can get out, walk, roll, stroll, you know, with the baby, with the pushy, all the kids, get them out of the house if they're driving you crazy already. But it is literally, we've taken over people's fences and put artwork on there. So it's like an urban gallery.
0: Okay. More than 50 murals across Miami, Burleigh Heads.
1: We don't go outside of Miami.
0: No, do you stay in Miami at this point?
1: Well, technically, you know, the border over in Lamana Lane, it's a little bit sketchy of whether it's Burleigh or Miami, but we're claiming it as Miami.
0: Okay. Yeah. Just so as not to confuse and get people's hopes up.
1: Yeah.
0: All right. So the live mural painting, which is fun. I was drawn to life drawing sessions. Yes. Tell me a little bit more about these.
1: We do life drawing sessions every fortnight at Marquetta on a Wednesday, but this one's a little bit more special. We have a burlesque edition. So basically we'll have a burlesque performance and then she will unravel herself and her outfit, I guess,
0: yes,
1: into a life drawing session. So they are like traditional life drawing nude sessions. So they are, you know, over 16s. But we do that all the time at Marquetta and it's really fun. But this is a little bit more artistic.
0: I love that. And yep. We were just talking off air that you studied art at uni and did a lot of life drawing,
1: yes,
0: to which I said, what is the hardest part of the human body to paint? And you said...
1: Well, it didn't say the hardest part of the human body. I said...
0: That's actually me rephrasing, but yes.
1: It's very hard to draw thin people. So, you know, anyone who's got some rolls and some curves, like they are the perfect model because shading and, you know, it's really hard. But basically at university you had to do 15 hours and 15 hours a week was... it and you had to do that. So if you can draw a person, you can draw anything. That is the theory.
0: That is the theory. I love that. And I said painting, but it is more drawing and the shading,
1: yeah,
0: as well.
1: Charcoal and yeah. You know, it's a little bit dirty and but that's fun. You have a glass of wine, you know, hang out with the girls.
0: Do you know, anyone who's got roles right now is thinking to themselves, I am a life drawing delight, really.
1: Yeah,
0: I would
1: hit
0: be perfect. Let's go through some of the other attractions. As festival director, the Cool Kids MHS exhibition. What's all that about?
1: Yeah, Cool Kids is so fun. So my little one, he went to this kindergarten and, you know, everyone thinks that their kids' art is just amazing because it is. Do they? I mean, my 8-year-old has already said, Mum, I'm going to be a famous artist and you're never going to have to work again. And I'm like, oh, man, there's some deep-seated therapy in there. But he went to Cool Kids and so we started this exhibition and it was just the 5-year-old. So basically they've integrated into their week and they do a picture and we frame it up for them and they have a little exhibition, which is so cute. And all the mums and, you know, they come out and have a wine and the dads have a beer and check out their
0: and
1: kids.
0: Just relax.
1: Yeah, yeah, and it's in Marquetta and then we've got the high school as well. So you go from the little kids in Studio 3 into Studio 56, which will have the Miami Heart High School kids.
0: Surface Festival. It absolutely gets underway today. All the colour, all the open air art gallery will come to life in Miami. And Emma Millikins is the festival director. She said herself it's going to be quite a long couple of weeks. So I'm glad we got you in the starting line. Tell us about the live music component to the festival.
1: Yeah, so we always like to have live music, but we also don't want it to take over from the festival because it is about art and it's about street art. So, you know, some of our events, they are at Marquetta, but we're also branching out this year and we are doing some live painting up at Sundown Festival, which is the south Port Festival on the 18th. But most of the festival music is ticketed, so it's a little bit different. But you can always come down to Marquetta and share some food and have the free music on the cargo stage. That will be open during the whole time of the festival.
0: If we could circle back to the live mural painting, do we know what is being painted?
1: Yeah, so we do it a little bit differently than most people. So we use private walls. So there's a little bit of – it's easier for private walls because there's not so many parameters around what the artist can draw or paint. And we love that because you don't want it to be a commissioned work where they're actually being told exactly what they have to do. So we get them to submit their work, and then we talk to the wall owner and ask the wall owner how they're feeling about it. There's many changes, as you can imagine, but it's an agreement between the artist and the wall owner, basically.
0: Oh, wow. And okay, so for anyone who hasn't experienced Surface Festival, take away advice, please, Emma.
1: Good shoes.
0: Okay.
1: Yep. So because there's lots of kilometres in between the fence line, so it's nearly 5 kilometres worth of fence line, 190 artists. The murals, there is 10 artists painting during July. We've got one who's a bit of a straggler and is in August. But, you know, the great thing about our festival, rather than being scattered all over the coast, it's in Miami. You can walk it.
0: Beautiful. Miami Arts District. Tell me about why that title is so important to you.
1: Well, Miami Arts District for me, this was my vision right from the beginning of Marquetta. Like when we made Marquetta, you know, we're only 2,500 square metres, and the actual Surface Festival was born from that concept of not wanting to just keep the art in Marquetta. So surfaces let it flow outside of there. It's such a unique space on the Gold Coast. We have these two little industrial pockets between, you know, Marquetta, where Hillcrest Parade, and then over at Lamana Lane, which has now got, you know, Fizz and Precinct and more, the new little cafe there. And it is a really little bustling hub as well. So the Surface Festival connects these two. I had always had this vision of wanting it to be the arts district of the Gold Coast, somewhat like, you know, the Miami Wynwood Walls in Miami in the USA. Maybe we're a sister company, we should do something. But yeah, and now with the adage of the depot, like we knew it, Baz Luhrmann knew it when he came to the Gold Coast, he loved Miami, and now the Gold Coast City Council is recognising with the depot going in that Miami is the arts district of the Gold Coast, and it's kind of got the trifecta, it's got everything.
0: I wish you the best with the Surface Festival. Festival Director and Miami Marquetta's Creative Director, Emma Millikins, thank you very much. Check your gig guides too, so you don't miss out on things like drag bingo and pause painted play walk. There's so much to it, and hearing it on radio, it's easy to get a little bit overwhelmed, but definitely live mural painting getting underway today. This is ABC Gold Coast. My name's Nicole Dyer.
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0: Oh, front seat to some beautiful marine life. Hello, Captain Bobby Kay from Labrador. How are you?
3: Good morning, Nicole. Oh, awesome. Excellent. Thank you.
0: What are you seeing right now and where are you?
3: Okay, I'm seeing two tinnies fishing out the back of me, my rod in my rod holder. I'm 5 kilometres offshore, straight out from the seaway, and I'm getting nibbles on that rod tip. So I hope it's not a big bend. If it is, I might have to leave.
0: Okay. So what about whales and turtles? What are you seeing?
3: Yes, okay. In the last 2 hours, there's been 4 pods pass, and the last pod was quite amazing. There was a fairly large pod. And, to start on sunrise, just after sunrise, I had a very large turtle. Not sure on the species, but I've done a lot of fishing out here, and it's one of the largest ones I've seen. Great to see them.
0: Oh, and you're right in the thick of things. How close did they get to your boat?
3: Oh, okay. Whales can be a bit of a problem, and as most boaties out here know, you have to move away from them when they're coming near you, and best to get your lines up. But yes, quite an easy thing I've learned. As soon as you rev your motors, they change course if they're heading straight for you. And the calves can be quite inquisitive when they're travelling south with mum and the pods. They come right up next to the boat, rub against the boat. Early years, I used to let them until mum got a bit aggressive and come washing in with a tail. And yeah, people in the boat actually got wet from telling the calf to get away from that foreign object.
0: Oh, right. But the boat was still intact. That's the main thing.
3: Everyone's still in the boat. It was quite a lot of force. And we, yeah. So yeah. I learnt there, and that's where I learnt to actually definitely move away from them. And, yeah, then I learnt I could rev the engines in neutral to make them change course. And they change course exactly when you rev the engines.
0: They're very smart creatures, Captain Bobby. A bit like you, because you've chosen to live on your boat. What a wonderful life that is. What's the best part about living on your boat?
3: It's a dynamic lifestyle. Everything is moving all the time, whether in the broad water, watching the cormorants, the pelicans, dugongs going past, dolphins, and it's a living thing. It's I know I wouldn't like to live in a house these days, so I spoil myself. Looks like I'll be doing this adventure for years.
0: I love it, Captain Bobby. Thanks for letting us know what you're seeing. I'm picturing it, and you paint a very nice picture. I believe you'll be watching the marathon from your sailboat mooring at Labrador.
3: Definitely, yes. Yeah, cheering them on. And good on everyone. That was a thing of mine back in the day, marathons. Yes.
0: So you've semi-retired and no longer running marathons but sitting back and enjoying other people's sweat.
3: Semi-retired, yes. I did fishing charters for 40 years on the Gold Coast. Passed the business on after COVID to my adult children. Did a couple of years in a camper van. Living the life around Australia. Took up my old sport, went surfing, competing in that. And but then the bug was still there to have a little business. So I've actually started a sailing charter business, and I do party charters on the broad water.
0: Well, Captain Bobby, thank you for checking in and letting us know what you are seeing this morning. We really appreciate that. If you are seeing some whales, please let us know.
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4: Well, the run on the M1 into Brisbane is thinning out between Logan Home and Sykes Creek. That breakdown's been cleared after the Logan Motorway, which is good news. Still got the southbound breakdown on the M1 around Eggersthorpe Road, off-ramp at Ormo. No delays there. It is generally still busy between Coomera, Helensvale and Gaben. But again, that traffic is thinning out through there with those general peak delays. Bermuda Street southbound still stops us through Bastard Lakes and the Gold Coast Highway, a little bit busy around Miami and also southbound around Service Paradise. No problems on Gooding Drive, Smith Street and Brisbane Road, all running smoothly. Looking good on Hope Island Road through Hope Island. I'm Brad from ATN. That's the latest traffic, 91.7 ABC Gold.
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5: ABC News. Good morning, I'm Maria Hatzakis. A crime scene has been declared after a man was killed in a house fire on the Gold Coast. The blaze broke out on Sickle Avenue at Hope Island just before midnight. Officers have found the body of a 38-year-old man in the house. Detective Superintendent Chris Ahern says two other men, aged 44 and 84, have been taken to hospital with life-threatening burns.
6: Investigations are continuing. Forensic examination of that scene is underway in earnest this morning in daylight, and we are looking for answers as to how that fire started in particular.
5: The first stage of a major overhaul of the NDIS provider market will come into effect today. National Work reporter Bronwyn Herbert has details.
7: Mandatory registration now applies to digital platform operators and supported independent living providers known as SIL. NDIS Minister Jenny McAllister says the changes are designed to improve safety and accountability.
8: It's still the case about half the providers of SIL are registered.
7: SIL include group homes where some of the worst abuse and neglect of participants has occurred, and the category of funding is one of the highest value parts of the provider market, costing taxpayers about $16 billion a year.
5: Overseas, thousands of people have rallied in South Africa's main cities demanding that all undocumented migrants leave the country as anti-immigration protests sweep the nation. This report from Bridget Rollison.
9: Protesters wrapped in South African flags and wielding sticks rallied in the streets after they set Tuesday as an unofficial deadline for illegal migrants to leave the country, falsely claiming they'd be arrested or deported if they stay. South African police deployed hundreds of officers across cities including Johannesburg and Durban over fears of violence and intimidation against migrants, mainly from neighbouring Zimbabwe and Malawi. Several African governments have organised buses and flights to repatriate citizens. Police say more than 25,000 people have been brought home so far.
5: A manhunt is underway in Monaco in France for a suspected bomber who detonated a parcel in a luxury apartment. Is Europe correspondent Catherine Diss.
10: A backpack that was planted inside the doorway of an apartment in the lavish Monaco La Rue's district detonated as Vadim Yemelyov, an ultra-rich Ukrainian oligarch, was leaving the building with his wife and son. Local authorities said the attack was the first of its kind in the principality's history, describing it as the safest square mile in Europe. A suspect was caught on CCTV fleeing the crime scene and is still on the run. It's not yet known who was responsible for the attack, but Vadim Yemelyov was sanctioned by Ukraine in 2023 for allegedly continuing to sell alcohol in Russian-occupied Crimea, thereby paying tax to Moscow.
5: In tennis, Australian Maya Joint has been lost for words after defeating 23-time Grand Slam champion Serena Williams at Wimbledon. Joint prevailed 6-3, 6-7, 6-3 to progress to the second round. Seven-time champion Williams was making her Wimbledon singles return at the age of 44. Joint has told Channel 9 she felt nervous ahead of the match.
11: I don't know what just happened, to be honest. I didn't get much sleep last night. I was up till like 2 a.m. just thinking about it. Yeah, walking out, I forgot the warm-up. I don't know what happened. My legs weren't moving. I really don't know how I got a pretty good start in the match.
5: In cricket, Australia's a step closer to a record-extending seventh Women's T20 World Cup title after beating the West Indies by 8 wickets in the first semi-final at the Oval, chasing 126 for victory in unbeaten partnership from Beth Mooney and Ash Gardner, steered Australia to victory in 13 overs. Mooney hit an unbeaten 61 while Gardner finished on 35 not out. Australia will play either England or South Africa in the final at Lords on the 6th of July. The weather for Queensland: widespread showers, periods of rain and isolated storms in the southwest and Channel Country. Isolated showers about eastern districts, partly cloudy elsewhere. Cairns and Townsville 27, Mackay 24, Rockhampton 26 degrees, Bundaberg 25, Mount Isa 30. In the state southeast, partly cloudy, Brisbane 24, the Golden Sunshine Coast 23, Toowoomba 19.
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0: Oh, Brownie, you have made me laugh. I was going to say snort, but it was more of a laugh snort. He says, what do you call a person who fishes for whales? A podcaster. You just made that up, said Brownie. Thank you, Brownie. Thank you for making me smile. Brownie, I know you love our Smoker Challenge, and I am going to do that for you right now. Your theme for today.
12: We work hard. We play hard.
0: Okay, so on this day in 1979, Sony took music to the streets literally when they introduced the Walkman known as the Soundabout. Did you know that? Soundabout in America. It sold for about $200 at the time. Did you have a Walkman? I used to have a Walkman, a little cassette tape that goes in it. So your theme today is the word music. I know, could it be any vague, but it is actually a very broad topic today, but that just means you have to be a little bit more creative. You might want to go for this one.

0: Yeah, Wild Cherry, funky music. That might be your suggestion. Madonna and her song just simply titled Music.
1: My ears are alive with the sound of music.
0: Thank you very much, Julie Andrews.
2: Just let me hear some of that rock and roll music.
0: And mental as anything. I mean, you're starting to get the feel for it. Music is your theme for today because on this day, Sony took to the streets, literally introducing the Walkman. Can you believe that? The Walkman back in 1979, or the Soundabout. I did not know that in America it was called the Soundabout. Over to you. Just your first name, your suburb, and your song suggestion, please, to the text line on 0487 993 222. If you don't know what we do with your suggestions, we choose one of them and play that song in full at 10:05 this morning. Very soon, we'll have an update from a police media event that just took place a moment ago. This is after a man died and two people were left in a critical condition following a suspicious fire that gutted a home on the Gold Coast overnight. Emergency services called to the home at Hope Island just before midnight to find it extensively damaged by fire. You may have been wondering what that smoke was all about if you live anywhere near that area. So we'll bring you some details on that in just a moment, though. Next, did anyone you know want to be this guy?
3: Spider-Man.

0: Yes, he can swing from tall buildings and fight crime, but now he's swinging into hospitals to bring smiles to the faces of sick kids. Only it's not Peter Parker, it's 20-year-old medical student George Mann, a.k.a. Dr. Spider-Man, and George joins you now. Hello, George.
1: Hello, how are you today?
0: Oh, I'm great. Were you a young Spidey fan back in the day?
1: Oh, I'd like to think I'm still a young Spidey fan, but I just never grew out of the phase, you know?
0: Don't get me wrong, love Spider-Man. Love this idea of bringing together Spider-Man and visiting kids in hospital. You're a med student, so you know firsthand what some of these kids are going through. So can you take me through what prompted the first appearance at a hospital?
1: Well, it all started growing up with, well, because my full name's George Mann, so mum and dad always used to joke around growing up that Spider-Man, Batman and Superman were all of my cousins.
0: Oh.
1: So I always had on the back burner in my head that, you know, one day I'm going to grow up to be a superhero like them. And I was just obsessed with the original three Spider-Man movies, and they just really stuck with me for the rest of my life. And I saw on Instagram around Christmas time last year, there was this really photorealistic Spider-Man mask, and I begged and I begged my sister to buy it for me, saying, hey, like when I go on placement, I'm going to wear it all and visit all the children while I'm there. So, and then after about 2 weeks of convincing, she finally said yes. And I said, well, stuff waiting till placement. I've got a couple of weeks to kill before uni goes back. I'm going to try and convince the hospital to let me come in as Spider-Man. So, that prompted my first visit. I used to do a little bit of art stuff on the side, and I had some money saved in a little kitty. So I went down to Kmart, bought a bunch of toys, and then, yeah, headed down to my local hospital in Mackay and did my first visit there at about the start of the year.
0: And what was the reaction when you turned up?
1: There's lots of head turns. So I got a haircut like 2 days before, and I thought that it was because of that. But it was because I was wearing a really, really cool Spider-Man mask, and I just forgot I was wearing it. But, yeah, like all the kids, they absolutely love it. And it's not just about the kids too. It also takes a lot of pressure off the parents as well. So just being in there, they know they can see a smile on their kid's face. They know that they're slowly getting better and stuff like that. So
0: your home for you is North Queensland, but you're flying into the southeast today, I believe. And where will you be heading?
1: I'm heading to the Logan Hospital for the first time, so I've never even been to Logan myself. But, yeah, I'm planning to do a visit there either tomorrow or on Friday.
0: Oh, nice. And so where are you at with your medical degree? And when it's done and dusted, will that be the end of Dr. Spider-Man?
1: Well, I'm only in my third year myself at JCU in Townsville, and the degree itself is 6 years. But I'm hoping that Dr. Spider-Man can stick around for as long as possible, so... Yeah, because at the moment, the doctor part of the name is also part of the costume. So Once I graduate, I'll officially be a Dr. Spider-Man. So
0: I love that. I love that so much. And do you find that kids open up to you because you are a superhero a little bit more? Do they want to tell you what's going on in their world?
1: Well, some are scared. Some are just really crazy to see their favorite superhero. I know I would be as well if I was in their position. But I don't try to pry too much into what's going on with their personal lives and what they're going through, because they're in like a hospital setting. They're constantly being reminded of what they're going through. And, as a child, being in a big, scary hospital, it's probably one of the worst experiences of their lives. So I like to think it's a bit of a distraction from what's going on. And I try my hardest to not remind them of what they're going through, and just try and, bring the onus on, oh, what do you want to be when you're older? Who's your favorite superhero? Do you like Spider-Man? Those sort of things. So I try my hardest not to pry, but if they ask, I try and just be all supportive and say, you're going to get through this. Spider-Man believes in you. So stuff like that.
0: George Mann, I think you're doing a great job. You know you're going to be in demand. There'll be other hospitals in the southeast that might want a piece of Dr. Spider-Man just to help cheer up the kids. But why did you want to be a doctor in the first place? And has this sort of helped cement your life choice?
1: Well, I've always just wanted to try and give back as much as possible where I can. And my end goal is to be a pediatric surgeon and just try and work as rurally and remote as possible and just try and provide the most care to those who need it the most. So I've always really had the belief that if you have the capacity to do something for others, you should. And I feel there's no greater capacity to be able to fill out those words than by trying to improve people's health. So...
0: Well said. Thank you so much for doing what you're doing. And I'm sure the kids who you will meet today will be very, very grateful. George Mann, a.k.a. Dr. Spider-Man, just flying in to let us know what he's up to. Nice to meet you, George.
1: Nice to meet you as well. It's a pleasure speaking with you.
0: This is ABC Gold Coast. My name is Nicole Dyer. It is 14 minutes past nine. Your theme today, and I'm starting to see a trend, music in the title of a song. Yes, music in the title of a song for Smoko. Wired for Sound, Cliff Richard walking around with a head full of music, says Kazza from Coomber. I actually really love that track. I don't know why. Maybe it's my roller skating days. Hi, Nick and Chloe, you can't stop the music. Yeah, Heather from Rochdale, thank you very much. And Tani from Broadbeach. Good morning, Nick. What about Pop Music by M? And, oh, Kaz is just letting everybody know, bought a new something on the weekend. My new hobby will be trying to perfect my paella over a real fire, Kazza from Coomber. I know. Is it cold enough yet, though? I mean, yes, it does feel cool at night, but not as cold as it possibly should be. I love it, Kazza. I love a good hobby. It is 14 minutes past nine.
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0: Dr. Carl, speaking of cooking, is going to talk to you after 9.30 about many things, hopefully answering many of your questions too. So please, after 9.30, 1300 903 917 is the best number if you'd like to ask the good doctor. But rinsing rice before cooking, why do we do it? Should we do it? The question has been the subject of a number of scientific studies. Yes, money well spent. Conspiracy, technology theories, monopoly. Lots of things to cover off with Dr. Carl. If you've got a question, start thinking about it. We'll get into that in a moment. And we can't forget In the Know with Chloe. She's got some Taylor Swift wedding news. Yes, that's for me. It's just for me. Most of you probably don't care. Plus, a rare dinosaur fossil has been found. We'll get the latest in just a moment.

0: Michael Franti, Everyone Deserves Music. Another Smoko suggestion. That, of course, the Swingers counting the beat at 18 minutes past nine. Oh, Doobie Brothers, Steve from Carrara. Listen to the music. Great track.
1: Great song. Love it.
0: So many great songs with music in the title. Who would have thunk? The reason being is the Walkman was out and about.
1: Today?
0: On this day, back in the late 70s. It feels like it should go back further with the old cassette
1: Walkmans.
0: Tape. Yeah. I loved my Walkman and the little cassette.
1: I had a pink one.
0: Yeah, you would have Walkman. A pink one. I don't know where mine came from. I don't know where it ended up, but it served its purpose well.
1: I reckon they'll come back like record players, I reckon.
0: Nah.
1: Yeah.
0: Everything's on your phone.
1: Yeah, true.
0: You don't need to. Just go for a walk. Oh, shall we?

0: as the soccer balls of the World Cup roll on. Who's playing at the moment? Côte d'Ivoire?
1: Yes, is one.
0: Côte d'Ivoire versus Norway. It's 2-1 to Norway currently. But yeah, football fans in Queensland will be able to watch the Socceroos do or die World Cup clash against Egypt on Saturday morning at select pubs and clubs. Now, kickoff is at 4 a.m., but a trial change to licence laws will allow venues to apply to the Office of Liquor and Gaming to open between 3 a.m. and 7 a.m. So you can have a breakfast beer, Nicole.
1: Oh, no.
0: Watching the soccer. Yeah. It's definitely 5 o'clock over there. Attorney General Deb Frecklington said pubs, hotels and community clubs need to apply for the special licence by 2 p.m. Thursday for approval. So 2 p.m. tomorrow, these venues have until to apply for the special licence. Ms. Frecklington left the door open for another special licence should Australia go through as well for future sporting events. Clubs Queensland Chief Executive Kelly Egan said support for the green and gold was overwhelming, with four decent-sized venues highlighting the demand. Venues have had outstanding issues relating to licences or outstanding fees. If they have that, they will not be approved for extended trading. So, yeah. Where are you going to watch it on Saturday?
1: From home, in my pyjamas.
0: I'm going to get up and watch it and then go and run a half marathon. Hopefully they get through and that'll pump me up.
1: That will so pump you up as well. And I'm listening to Dawn Patrol with Charlie with Trevor on Brekkie this morning. Paraguay gets a national holiday after beating Germany.
0: Why don't we get a national holiday?
1: I don't know. I know it's a tricky one for some businesses.
0: Germany are a little bit further up the ladder than Egypt, though, I believe.
1: Well, yeah, that's fair enough. But, yeah. But still.
0: That was a big upset. Bicycle. I want to ride my The state government's crackdown on e-bikes and e-scooters are officially here. Both e-bikes and e-scooters will have to meet the EN15194 standard, Nicole. And if they don't, police have the power to seize and destroy them. There's also a 12k speed limit if you are riding near people. Matt Burke is the CEO of Bicycle Queensland. He had a chat about the new laws with the ABC's Kelly Higgins-Devine yesterday afternoon. Here's what he had to say.
2: They do have a very good website that tells you what the law currently will be, although there are some aspects of the laws that still haven't been worked out and we're still in a situation of uncertainty. So, for instance, what the license holding requirement for riders above 16 don't need to have a license that's a car driver's license or a learner's permit. That comes in on 31st of August, and there's a reason for that. They're still working out what the disability carve-out to that looks like and what will be there's an exemption for parental supervision, and they haven't worked that out yet. So those are some of the aspects of the laws that were well advertised only come in 2 months' time. So it's very confusing. You need to get onto that Street Smarts website and have a look. And for some of those things that are not yet out in the public view, the Bicycle Queensland website, we have an explainer on that on our pages that also goes into some of what we know the department is consulting about at the moment. Look, on footpaths that are really footpaths, we've got no problem with a 12k per hour speed limit. It's not going to be enforced much. Most cyclists are down at very low speeds anyway when they're on a footpath near pedestrians. They wanted to make it 10k where you literally start falling off your bike. Thankfully, we've got them to increase that to 12k. Got much more problem with this law about passing pedestrians. The law is not very well drafted. You know, we only saw it on the Wednesday morning and it became law on the Thursday night. There were no means for consultation on that one.
0: CEO of Bicycle Queensland, Matt Burke, there.
1: He's right about going too slow because that's how I fell off my bike.
0: What was it? Were you clipped in?
1: Oh, well, no, it wasn't an e-bike. It was just a pushy. And it was during COVID. And I was going up a slight incline on a footpath.
0: And you were going too slow.
1: And I was just
0: started getting the death wobbles, the slow death wobbles.
1: It just It just fell over.
0: Did it happen in slow motion?
1: It did.
0: I would have paid to see that.
1: I bet she did. My daughter was there. She saw every moment of it. And I just...
0: You hurt yourself?
1: Yeah, I slammed my head on the cement.
0: Oh, dear, oh, dear.
1: Ended up in emergency. Terrible.
0: Does explain a few things.
1: It really does.
0: Those websites, again, are for Bicycle Queensland. It's bq.org.au. And the Street Smarts website is streetsmarts.initiatives.queensland.com. gov.au.
1: Yeah, compliance labelling for e-bikes will be mandatory by next February, so this upcoming February,
0: right?
1: As well, and the fines are pretty severe. So, not wearing a helmet. So you see so many people wearing helmets. $518.
0: Wow.
1: If you're doubling, if you've got two people on the bike, that's the same amount. Riding on a prohibited road is the same amount. Careless riding. Now, there's a little bit of.
0: I've seen all of this in the last few days on the Gold Coast. It'll be interesting to see how they police this.
1: Speed, yeah, well, that's the key, isn't it? Speeding, $345 up to about $2,000, depending on the speed.
0: Wow.
1: This is the one that unsafe parking. I don't quite know what that means.
0: Like just, stacking your bike out the front of someone's driveway or something?
1: I don't know, $172 there. And if you're the parent of a child under 16 riding illegally, be it the device or unlicensed or underage, $518 as well. So a lot of money, a lot of money.
0: That
1: for sure.
0: is crazy. This is In the Know with Chloe on 91.7 ABC Gold Coast.

0: KT. She needs to calm down, I think.
1: She's okay. Like, she's fine.
0: Well, we all know I'm not a huge fan of Taylor Swift. Swifties, don't come at me, all right? Oh, the only reason I'm not a huge fan is because of Travis Kelce. He does play for the Chiefs,
1: yeah,
0: and they kept
1: yeah.
0: my team out of the Super Bowl for multiple years. But look, multiple news outlets are reporting that Tay-Tay and Travis are getting married this weekend, Nicole, for the 4th of July weekend in America.
1: Clearing the calendar.
0: Taylor Swift and Travis Kelce apparently are expecting more than 1,000 guests at their highly anticipated wedding festivities. And the source that this came from apparently had knowledge on the matter, who is among the invitees. 1,100 expected to attend the their reception, which is rumoured to be at Madison Square Garden, Nicole.
1: Well, fair enough.
0: She needs to calm down.
1: If not,
0: that's a big venue.
1: Yeah, but there's a lot of people.
0: 11,000 of your closest friends.
1: No, did you say 11,000?
0: Yeah.
1: Oh, is that what it holds?
0: Oh, sorry, 1,100. Excuse me. 1,100 people are expected to attend.
1: Yes.
0: Of your closest friends.
1: Mm.
0: How big was your wedding?
1: I never got married.
0: Oh, that's right. We're still waiting on that, Michael. What's going on?
1: Yeah, I'm okay with it. It's fine.
0: If you like it, you better put a ring on it, Michael.
1: What do we know? Do people have to bring gifts? I mean,
0: well, this is what I'm wondering, because what do you get Taylor Swift as a wedding gift? I'm thinking a feral cat. She loves cats.
1: She does love cats.
0: And, you know, I'm not a big fan of hers, so I think if I just go and rescue like a really feral cat,
1: she does
0: that's
1: not
0: what I'd give her.
1: Need your cats.
0: No?
1: There
0: what
1: you
0: do
1: go.
0: You give her?
1: Oh, I'll give her
0: a dinosaur?
1: Yes, I'll give her a dinosaur.
0: Actually, a dinosaur fossil would be a pretty good gift. That'd be worth a fair amount, and they're hard to get.
1: That's not on the register.
0: It's not on the register. It should be. Scientists have stumbled on a rare dinosaur fossil from Antarctica, tucked away for decades in a drawer, Nicole. The bone comes from the tail of a long-necked plant-eating dinosaur called a titanosaur. They've named a dinosaur after our local football team. It's a titanosaur. It'd be funny if it looked like Tino. Scientists haven't yet identified the species it belongs to. It was actually discovered in 1985 during an expedition to Antarctica, the James Ross Island, in fact, and collected by geologist Mike Thompson. He was working with the British Antarctic Survey, and he was mapping the area, rock layers, and collected marine reptile fossils to help with future dating efforts. He recorded the find as a large reptile. Now, decades later, paleontologist Mark Evans spotted the bone in the British Antarctic Survey's collections, wondered whether it might be a dinosaur. He and other researchers analysed it and compared it and confirmed their discovery. Dinosaur fossils are rare to find in Antarctica, Nicole, because of the unforgiving ice caps. But millions of years ago, when this dinosaur lived, the region was populated by lush forests and a rather different and much more hospitable place, one would think, than we think of today, said a study co-author Paul Barrett with the Natural History Museum in London.
1: Mm.
0: So at about 23 feet or 7 metres long, the dinosaur was small for its group and may have been young when it died, scientists are saying. They don't know how the creature met its end, but they think its body floated away from the coast and sank to the sea floor, becoming fossilised in marine rock. Technology has obviously come a long way since then, Nicole. The dinosaur tailbone was first found, since it was first found, allowing researchers to peer inside bones and gain even more detailed information about ancient creatures. Thompson died in 2020 before the fossil was identified as belonging to a dinosaur. If he was still with us, I'm sure he would be delighted to know what it was.
1: Yeah, the strange places you find fossils.
0: Yeah, I reckon someone should grab it and give it to Taylor Swift for a wedding gift.
1: Ah, she's
0: here's a dinosaur bone and a feral cat. Enjoy.
1: In the Know with Chloe. Thank you, Chloe, for keeping it civil when it came to Tay-Tay. I know that was very difficult for you. Good morning, Nick and Chloe. My vote goes to the Doobies today. Oh, the Doobie Brothers joining Steve from Carrara and a few others. Listen to the music. Music is your Smoko theme today. She does go on to say, my vote goes to the Doobies. Have wickedly wonderful, wacky and world-class Winsome Wednesday, everyone. Oh, after that, Cheryl, how could we not? Thank you very, very much. Please keep those votes coming. Also, questions for Dr. Carl. He'll be joining you in about 5 minutes. You can text on 0487 993 222, or you can phone and ask him yourself on 1300 903 917.
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3: Well, things starting to ease up now for your run on the M1 heading southbound, but it is still looking a little bit slow through Helensvale, Arundel and Mullandina. Once you get past that point, it is smooth sailing down to the southern end of the coast, down towards Burley and Palm Beach. Gold Coast Highway, a little slow in spots through Southport, through Surfers Paradise and Broadbeach. Also got some delays down through Miami and through Palm Beach as well. Crumman Creek Road looking slow through Crumman Waters. Same for Minjumbull Drive through Tweed Head South and Griffith Street and Wharf Street through Cool and Gutter, seeing a bit of a build in spots. The Pacific Highway travelling well through Chindera and through Benora Point. And Tweed Coast Road looking good through Coogeon and through Kingscliff so far. Coomera Connector does build up southbound on the approach to Helensvale Road. I'm Chris Hull from ATN with the latest traffic on ABC Gold Coast.
1: Yeah, this is your call out for Dr. Carl questions. We do this every Wednesday at the same time. So if you're a regular, no excuses. 0487 993 222. If it's easier to text, or if you want to speak to the good man himself, you can. 1300 903 917 as well. New stuff from the Stones to get you in the mood. It's called In the Stars.

0: That's new stuff from the Stones and In the Stars. What did you think? It's 23 to 10 on ABC Gold Coast. Speaking of thinking, I need you to put those caps on because we're going into the world of this man.
1: Good morning.
2: Dr. Ken, welcome.
1: Morning, Dr. Carl.
2: Dr. Jeff, welcome.
1: Yes, just wondering about the behaviour.
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2: we don't know. 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
2: We're not there yet. 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
5: 222. That's a question I've wanted the answer for many weeks.
2: Well, the universe is 13.8 billion years old. Okay,
5: hello,
2: way back.
5: You sound a bit sexy, Dr. Carl.
2: Well...
0: It is that time, so over to you, 0487 993 222 is the text number. If you've got a question for Dr. Carl, and good morning, Dr. Carl, we were just having a wee chat about a new study about sun exposure, and you're not surprised by the results. A quick recap, it was a low-dose UV study because, as we both know, Dr. Carl, in the middle of the day is the hottest

0: and you're most likely to burn. But at, you know, beginning of the day and toward the end of the day, you'd think it'd be a lot safer, and off we pop, and often don't wear a hat or wear sunscreen. But apparently if we are exposed to this low UV for a longer time, it can also lead to skin cancer. You're not surprised.
1: Life is dangerous.
0: Not? Life is dangerous. That, look, it's really interesting. But, I mean, having said all of that, sun is good for you. You've got to get a bit of vitamin D in there, surely.
1: Yeah, there's articles about it in the Scientific American and New York Times and The Economist. And there are health benefits and harms

0: in the Scientific American and New York Times and the Economist, and there are health benefits and harms. So the health benefits, number one, a bit of vitamin D. Yep, that's good. Secondly, lower blood pressure if you have more sunshine. Thirdly, multiple sclerosis is a bit less if you've got a lot of sunshine. And another benefit is how it activates your immune system in some ways to help you. So there's one study looking at from 20 years. It looked at 30,000 Swedish women, and they picked two extremes. There were some who just avoided the sun like crazy, and those who were happy to go out in the sun. Now, as you would expect from what they've found in the study, the ones who stayed out in the sun, they were more likely to get skin cancers and melanomas, sure, but overall, their death rate was half. So you die from skin cancers, maybe, but then you don't die from other things. It swings and roundabouts, and it depends upon your skin. And so if you're the sort of person who has a background genetically from the northern UK, and you got red hair and freckles, mate, keep out of the sun. If you've got really dark skin, you can stay in the sun longer. There's harms and there's benefits. Just remember, the most dangerous journey you'll ever do in your whole life is getting born. That short journey down the birth canal has the highest death rate per kilometre of any journey you'll have in your whole life. So just get the fact that you've got to have a balance. And if you want to go outdoors to do exercise, they're saying, sure, do it at the end of the day. If you want to spend a lot of time outdoors, do it over several hours at the end or the beginning of the day rather than the middle of the day. But bear in mind that the more time you spend outside, we're in Australia, you've got a light skin if you have, then you're more likely to get skin cancer. It swings and roundabouts, but the blanket that you don't get any sun damage at the end of the day or the beginning of the day, that's not true. You're getting less, but you're still getting some.
1: Yeah, and it depends on how long you are out there. So maybe, I mean, when I was young, it was like between the hours of 7 and 3, okay, you need to slip, slop, slap, do everything you need to. But then after 3, go for a walk. Don't take your hat. Just, you know. But now they're saying, yeah, still slip, slop, slap. Still do all those things even after 3. But especially if you're going to be out in the sun for longer, thinking it's safer.
0: Yeah, look, I'm kind of looking kind of stupid because I like wearing a sombrero type hat to give me maximum sun protection, so that way I can be out in the sun. And I do expose my arms and my legs. Yeah, I know. It swings and roundabouts. There's benefits and harms. You got to find the middle lane, pathway.
1: It's worth noting to Dr. Carl, and if you've got a question for Dr. Carl, we're just rabbiting on about a new study, but if you've got a curiosity, and it's school holidays too, Dr. Carl, so maybe there's a curious mind at the other end who'd like to talk to Dr. Carl, you can phone on 1300 903 917, or you can text on 0487 993 222. But current guidelines suggest that you do all the sun smart actions, you know, slip, slop, seek, and slide and all that sort of stuff when the UV index is 3 or above. And today, for example, on the Gold Coast, it is expected to reach 4. So there you go, just to be aware of that this today. Dr. Carl, on a different note, there's a lot of science in cooking and this ongoing debate about whether you should wash uncooked rice before you cook it. What do we know now that we didn't know before?
0: Well, we've had a few studies over the last few years actually looking at the rice to see what sort of things are going on. And so just a bit of background here. Rice, you grow it in, you know, wet ground, flooded fields, constant irrigation for it to grow. And then when the grains are ready, you can't eat them. You harvest them, right? And then you can do two stages of milling. The first stages of milling is that you remove the inedible hull, the bit on the outside. So now you've got brown rice. And that's got certain advantages and disadvantages depending on what you like. And then you can mill it again to remove the layer of bran, producing white rice. So we're talking about both, brown rice and white rice. So on one hand, people thought for a while that if you would mill it and mush it around and remove those layers, you'd leave behind a bit of starch on the outside. And if you left the starch, then the rice would be all sticky. And people believed that for a long time. But then there was a study in 2017. They looked at it carefully and tried washing a whole lot of rice of different varieties. And they found

0: that it made no difference to the stickiness of the rice.
1: Oh.
0: So the stickiness of the rice comes not from the surface starch, but from another starch inside, and it's the variety. So if you're washing rice to make it less sticky, it makes no difference. So if you want sticky rice, go for glutinous. You want less sticky, go for medium grain and jasmine rice. And then the other reason was health and safety. Washing off the dust and the insects and the little stones, and also stuff from the background.
1: Yeah, that's like what I always thought
0: arsenic,
1: that it was.
0: For example.
1: Oh, really? Arsenic?
0: Yeah. Well, there's very small amounts of these things everywhere. A banana has a bit of radioactivity in it. So it turns out that you can get some inorganic arsenic absorbed from the soil and the water, and you might help remove some of that on the surface if there's some in the rice that you get, but it really is a very, very small amount. Another factor which we're still trying to understand is the microplastics. Normally it comes in a little plastic baggie. Do you get it in a plastic baggie?
1: Yes, I do. Yes, yeah. And then I filter it into a plastic bottle. So plastic on plastic. Yay, sorry. Yeah.
0: So it can remove the microplastics, but we still have not proven that microplastics have bad effects on our health. We've got all sorts of correlations, but we haven't actually worked out the pathway to see if it's real or not. Like, there's a really good correlation between the divorce rate in the state of Maine in the top right-hand corner of the USA and the daily consumption of chicken across the whole USA. But somebody in Alabama having a chicken doesn't mean that somebody in Maine is now going to divorce their spouse. You know, it's just an accidental correlation. So definitely, rinsing the rice can remove the microplastics, but it also can remove some important nutrients that naturally dissolve in the water, like copper and iron and zinc and vanadium. However, at its very best, rice only offers a very tiny percentage. So the dietitians are saying, you know, summary, you don't have to, but if you want to, a gentle rinse once or twice before cooking is usually fine, but you don't have to if you don't want to.
1: Okay, that's really interesting. And I find, and I'd love to know anyone listening has the same experience, because I use a rice cooker. I take shortcuts any which way but how. And the white rice comes up a treat. The brown rice just never does. So I do it the old-fashioned way, because for some reason the rice cooker just doesn't, I don't know, just doesn't work for me. Same, I follow all the instructions. Maybe it's just the maybe it's my rice cooker, I don't know. Dr. Carl, other questions from other people. This is good. Dan from Labrador says, is it true that your heart only has limited beats?
0: Yes and no. If you add up the number of beats, it's some large number, and it seems to be relatively similar among mammals. So if a small animal has a fast-beating heart, I forget the exact number, and a larger animal has a slower-beating heart, but then there are so many other factors. So if you go and look at humans, for example, since maybe 300,000 years, there's been roughly 100 billion humans born, and most of them died before they even hit puberty. They didn't get anywhere near their allotted beats. And so nowadays, assuming that you do all the right things, you've been vaccinated, you take antibiotics, you avoid pneumonia, all those nasty things, and you can get through life to a certain level. And then there are some people who have a genetic malformation that their blood cholesterol is really low. And they tend to live into their hundreds, and they get more than the allocated beats. So do you have an allocated number of beats? Well, for humans, we're looking at a lifespan of maybe 80 to 100, but you've got to do exercise as well. What the doctors and the health people are finding now is that while the life expectancy, the number of years you're actually alive for, is increasing in Australia, the health expectancy, when you're vigorous and you can get up and you go for a swim instead of just having to have a lie down all day, that's staying the same. And so the gap is getting bigger. So there's a bit of a push now to get people to move more and exercise. And
1: which makes me, and I know this is probably not the best timed question with the Gold Coast Marathon coming up this weekend, but people who do extreme exercise and their hearts are beating quite fast for a long period of time, and also the training that goes into something like that, is extreme exercise good, bad, or
0: not
1: otherwise?
0: Necessarily. They tend to get injuries. So many people can keep on improving in their health and exercise capability as they go through life. We used to think that it was 18 to 25 was your maximum, but now we're finding so many people being good at what their sport is into their 20s and 30s and 40s. But what is bad is the extreme exercise, because you're pushing your body beyond its limits, and various things happen that I won't go into. But the other thing is you can get injuries. And I've picked up a few minor injuries. I was never a superb athlete, but I picked up a few injuries. So you want to try to avoid them. But being an extreme athlete does not improve your life expectancy. Moderate athleticism does.
1: Yeah. I remember my doctor once said to me, she said, people, all her patients who just, you know, plod along and do moderate exercise do tend to live longer. And I went, oh, okay, I might subscribe to that. Thank you very much. This is a question from Camilla at Arundel. Good morning. She says, I'm wanting to know why this particular strain of bird flu, H5, is more deadly than other bird flus that we've had in Australia. How bad is it really going to be for our wildlife and native animals? Camilla is asking on the text line.
0: Oh, Camilla, what a question. Everybody's trying to work that one out. The trouble with the flu is that it mutates all the time. And it can mutate to be worse, or can mutate to be less harmful to humans. Measles, pretty well the same year to year. You get your two doses of measles vaccine, you're pretty well set for life. Maybe need a top-up every now and then.
1: Yeah, see, that's really interesting. As you mentioned, like measles, you know, and even tetanus, and you have needles and then it's done. But for some reason, the flu just keeps on changing.
0: Yeah, so different... Well, there's nothing personal. The flu is not really alive, or a virus is not really alive, but it's kind of alive and it wants to make babies. And so it's got a few barriers before it can do that. It's got to penetrate the outside of your cells, then it's got to penetrate the nucleus of your cell. There's another membrane around that. And once it's inside, it's got to do some clever biochemistry. And it's got to shove itself into your DNA. And then make your DNA make a copy of itself and then squirt them out, and that way it's made babies. So with the flu, you hear them talking about H something, N something. The H stands for hemagglutinin and the N for neuraminidase, and they're kind of ways that it can get itself into your cell. They're little proteins, I think they're proteins, I've forgotten, that are on the outside, and they help them get inside the cell. And it turns out that some varieties are really mild and some are not. And some will go very well from bird to bird to bird to bird, but not jump across to humans, but some will. Some will go from bird to bird to bird and into pig, and then from pig to pig, but not from pig to human.
1: Mm.
0: They're all different. And the trouble is that they can mutate. The COVID virus did mutate, but not as quickly as the flu virus. So you're saying, how bad is it going to be for our wildlife? We're finding out now, as we just see, oh, look, it's come through in this part of, say, South Australia. And look at that, all of these, insert name of rare species of bird, they've all died out. Or they're totally unharmed, but they can carry it to another species of bird. So we're learning that as it goes along. It tends to follow the seasons, and they tend to come across in winter. Although I had a nasty one of the A something N something, it was superclade K, and that knocked me around for about a month. And it took a month before I was able to get back and catch 12 waves and play tennis again. So the answer, we don't know, Camilla. I'm sorry.
1: Yeah.
0: We're finding out.
1: Yeah, okay. Oh, that's exactly what Camilla didn't want to hear. It's still a suck and see, Camilla, by the sounds of it. A question from Brownie. Why do we spray crops so pests don't eat them and then we eat the sprayed produce?
0: Yeah. So there was a study in Germany over about 20 years which found that insect populations are dying and we need insects. But we don't want them to eat our food, or at least not too much. Do you remember years ago when you'd go for a drive near sunset, your windscreen would get hit by flying insects?
1: Oh, yeah.
0: You're old enough for that? Yeah.
1: No, I am old enough for that, yes, indeed.
0: Yeah.
1: And sometimes when I'm going on walks around the neighbourhood, there's like swarms of insects that I'm sort of fighting my way through. So I do remember, yes.
0: Yeah. So basically what we're trying to do is increase the output of the food. And in Australia, with a population of 27, 28 million, we make enough food to feed 80 million. But so much of our food is exported. And as far as the farmer is concerned, if one third of their crop is eaten by insects, they're going to go out of business and not be able to keep on providing us with food. So that's the rationale behind spraying crops. But then you can go into it a little bit more deeply and find out that you have more problems when you have vast monocultures. So if you have a small backyard farmer and they're planting a bit of this and a bit of that, you can organise things so that one crop will kind of protect another crop from insects, but you're only dealing with very small numbers. If you've got people living in a city and you want to feed them, you've got to go for monocultures, because it's really hard to avoid that. And so we end up spraying them, but then we want the thing to kill insects, but not to be harmful for the humans. And then that's where the chemistry comes in. And so there's also physical chemistry, where you might have an insecticide that washes off really easily. So this is a big topic, Dr. Brownie, but why do we eat the sprayed produce? Because we're eating food, and it fits into a category called GRAS, which is a vague category. It stands for generally recognised as safe. But some people will be sensitive to it, but most of us will be fine.
1: Do you wash all your veggies and fruit, Dr. Carl?
0: Not really. I used to, but no. On the other hand, I do love a plate of veggies. Like, for me, a good meal is boiled soybeans and steamed veggies with tahini and a few nuts.
1: Ah, oh, yum. I love all of the above. That sounds amazing. Hey, Dr. Carl, thank you very, very much. We have run out of time, and thank you for all of your texts this morning. We really appreciate that. Dr. Carl on 91.7 ABC Gold Coast. Before you go, though, a gift. One of my listeners is a talented musician, and she wrote a song about microplastics, Dr. Carl.
0: Ah.
1: Yeah, have a listen to this. Oh, no.

0: So thank you very much, Margie. Gold Hearts lead singer. That was for you, Dr. Carl.
1: Such a sweet song.
0: It was so sweet, wasn't it?
1: So the band is called The Gold
0: Hearts. Yes. And lead singer.
1: I'm looking out for him.
0: Yeah, I bet you will. Thank you. Dr. Carl loves his music. And thank you, Margie. You're so quick off the mark today. It is 4 to 10. We're going to explore some topics on The Spin. How would you rebrand the Federal Liberal Party? And even if the Socceroos do beat Egypt and progress to a miraculous win in the World Cup final, could soccer ever challenge the AFL or NRL as the most popular sport in Australia? We're going to chew the fat on some of that and more. 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
0: Yes, and the big local story this morning, a man has died and two people are in a critical condition following a suspicious fire that gutted a house on the Gold Coast. Here's Chris Ahern, who's the Detective Superintendent with Queensland Police.
3: Police are currently conducting investigations into a fatal house fire that occurred in Sickle Street at Hope Island overnight. At about 11:40 p.m, the occupants of the home at that location were awoken by the sounds of fire. They have investigated and found a crackling and noise coming from one of the bedrooms within the house and smoke emanating from that bedroom. Two of the gentlemen in the house, a 44-year-old male and an 84-year-old male, attempted to gain access to that bedroom. The door was locked. There is a male person who occupies that bedroom, and it appears that they were trying to check on his welfare. And in the process of trying to gain access to that bedroom, both those gentlemen have sustained serious burns to significant parts of their body. They have managed to self-evacuate themselves through the garage of that house, and they were conveyed to the Royal Brisbane and Women's Hospital, where they are currently this morning receiving treatment, medical treatment, for the injuries that they sustained. There was two other people, a woman and a male person, also in the house. Both of those people escaped the house by jumping over a upper level balcony and then falling to the ground. During that process, the woman has sustained back injuries, and she is at the Gold Coast University Hospital receiving treatment for those injuries. The male who also jumped with her was uninjured. So we have five occupants of that house. Our investigation suggests at this point four of those people have been accounted for, and one hasn't been accounted for. The fire has been extinguished at that location, and an examination of that location has located a deceased person in the bedroom where we believe the fire was started.
0: Yeah, an unfolding story. This morning, investigations continuing, a crime scene has been declared. That is Detective Superintendent Chris Ahern speaking to the media earlier this morning.
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0: Yeah, 5 minutes to go. Your Smoko theme today is music. If you can find a song that has music in the title, Marsha Hines' cover of I Got the Music in Me, says Andrew. Great suggestion. Please keep them coming. You've got about, as I mentioned, 5 minutes. Just text 0487 993 222. Also, in some breaking news, Australian Maya Joint has beaten Serena Williams in the first round of Wimbledon, where the 23-time Grand Slam winner was playing her first singles match in 4 years. Joint said she did not sleep the night before the match and struggled with nerves throughout before winning 6-3, 6-7, 6-8, 6-3 in 2 hours and 22 minutes. We've got all of your news coming up right now. This is your local ABC. My name's Nicole Dyer. It's 10 o'clock.
5: ABC News. Good morning, I'm Maria Hatzakis. Police are investigating whether a fatal house fire on the Gold Coast was deliberately lit. Chelsea Malunga reports.
6: The blaze broke out on Sickle Avenue at Hope Island just before midnight. Two men, aged 44 and 84, were taken to hospital with life-threatening burns. Officers found the body of a 38-year-old man in a bedroom in the house. Detective Superintendent Chris Ahern says the fire may have started there.
3: One of the avenues that we are investigating, the notion that the occupant of that room potentially set fire to that room themselves.
6: A 59-year-old woman and another 38-year-old man managed to escape the home by jumping from a balcony. The woman was taken to hospital with non-life-threatening back injuries and the man wasn't hurt.
5: Brisbane e-scooter riders have become the first person charged under tough new Queensland e-mobility laws. The 28-year-old was stopped on Queen Street in the city's CBD just after midnight for not wearing a helmet. Police Assistant Commissioner Rhys Wildman says the man was breath tested under new powers.
7: And returned a reading of 0.067. So that individual is now, will be appearing before the Brisbane Magistrates Court after being issued a notice to appear this morning on the 20th of July. We couldn't do that yesterday, whereas today we can.
5: Iran says it won't meet with US officials in Qatar this week, despite President Donald Trump insisting Tehran wanted to hold talks. Middle East correspondent Matthew Doran has details.
8: Yesterday, the White House announced key Trump lieutenants Steve Witkoff and Jared Kushner were being dispatched to the Gulf, with the president himself saying Iran had requested a meeting. But what followed were mixed messages about who, in fact, would be meeting in the Qatari capital, Doha, and under what circumstances. Iran's foreign ministry spokesperson says his country's officials will be talking to Qatar about issues such as frozen Iranian assets held by the country, but there will be no talks with the US. It's almost 2 weeks since Donald Trump and Iran's President Masoud Pezeshkian signed an interim deal to end their war in the Middle East, beginning a 60-day period of further negotiations on more challenging issues.
5: Workers on award wages are being urged to keep on top of their pay slips and ensure that the minimum wage increase is being passed on. From the first full pay period after today, the lowest paid full-time workers can expect an extra $56 a week. ACTU Secretary Sally McManus says affected workers should compare a pay slip for June with their next one that falls entirely in July.